With this charge, the old man and his wife were both adamant that neither one of them knew the shotgun was loaded. The old man said it had been his long-standing habit to threaten his wife with an unloaded shotgun. He had no intention to murder her. Therefore, the killing of Opus appears to be an accident. That is to say, the gun had been accidentally loaded. The continuing investigation, get this, turned up a witness who saw the old couple's son loading the shotgun about 6 weeks prior to the fatal incident. It transpired that the old lady had cut off her son's financial support, and the son, knowing the propensity of his father to use the shotgun in a threatening way, loaded the gun with the expectation that his father would shoot his mother. The case now becomes one of murder on the part of the son for the death of Ronald Opus. Can you believe it? There was an exquisite twist. Further investigation revealed that the son, Ronald Opus, had become increasingly despondent over the failure of his attempt to engineer his own mother's murder. This is what led him to jump off the 10-story building on March 23rd, only to be killed by a shotgun blast through a 9th-story window. The medical examiner closed the case as that of a suicide. So, there you got it. The weirdest but true story I could possibly have found for you to kick off Halloween 1995. That one is weird, but it is true. And maybe it's true that there is sometimes a very immediate kind of justice for those who would do evil. All right, prepare yourselves. It's coming. Ghost to Ghost AM is next.

good morning from the high desert. In time zones across America, it is Halloween. And this is Ghost to Ghost AM. My name is Art Bell. Normal talk radio is suspended. Not that what I do is all that normal most of the time anyway. But on this day, it's nothing but ghost stories all night long. I suggest you do as I have done and turn down the lights. You've got the nerve. Because some of what you're going to hear tonight is going to curl your hair or stand it up. God, I love this. Isn't this great? Could you stand to take this piece of music and go to a graveyard on this night? I think not. Well, all right, everybody, here we go. Here's one. I've got a whole group of stories for you, which have come from all of you. And I've simply chosen some of them to kick off everything. Art, my first experience occurred in the early 70s. I was doing some college radio on WPKN-FM in Bridgeport, Connecticut. Now, alone, that's pretty spooky. There was a legend in the town of Easton nearby about a swamp monster, a Sasquatch type of creature. We decided to do a Halloween special in search of the Easton monster, so we wanted it to be a serious program. We researched past sightings, interviewed locals, even procured volunteers from the community to go along with us to verify our findings, or lack thereof. The night of the expedition finally arrived. We loaded up three cars with personnel, audio, camera equipment, took off to the side of a reservoir where sightings had been recorded. All three cars pulled off to a small clearing between the roads and the reservoir. We turned off the engines, sat there in the darkness, waiting, audio recorders rolling, cameras ready to shoot. Not a person spoke. Suddenly, at the exact same moment, in all three cars, verified later by listening to the tapes, at least one person in each car yelled, "Let's get the hell out of here." There was no communication between the cars. We all quickly drove back to the radio station, nobody speaking a word en route. When we got there, our producer had the foresight to suggest that no one say anything, but simply take a piece of paper and write down what had scared us. When we compared notes, we all had written the same thing. We had seen the figure of a woman, around 30, with long flowing hair and a long white gown floating down the center of the road. She was transparent. As we were not looking for a ghost, this can hardly be considered group hypnosis. We had been looking for a Sasquatch, needless to say. We were all terribly unnerved and immediately canceled the special, telling our audience there had been technical difficulties. That is from Steve Fisher in Bellevue, Washington. And it is but one of several broadcast-related stories of this sort that I have for you this morning. I'm telling you right now, there are things that we do not understand, and there are many people out there that put them off as this or that. I am not one of those people. To sort of set the mood for you, I am not going to be fooling around with weird little sound effects and that sort of thing through the night, because I think that takes away from the reality of what we're going to do. You know, I'm not going to make a joke out of it, but I do have a couple of sound effects collected over the last couple of weeks that I may use. The first I'm going to let you hear
is, remember, there's a lot of new listeners out there. I do a show on Sunday called Dreamland that deals with this kind of material all the time. Linda Howe, widely reputed to be the world's, I say, expert, she doesn't like that term, investigator, she is a journalist, who looks into crop circles, animal mutilations, and Sasquatch of late, sent to me a tape of a sound of what is said to be Bigfoot. And try and imagine yourself out in the middle of the woods, in the middle of nowhere. Brace yourself. If you've got a cat on your lap, get it off now. I'm telling you. This is the sound sent to me by Linda Howe, the sound of Sasquatch.

0: Now, how'd you like to hear that sound out in the middle of the night somewhere, hmm? So if I use any sound effects, it'll be this and one other. And that's it. And that's because they are said to be the real thing, which is what I want from you this morning. The real thing. If you've got a ghost story and you can tell it well, then I encourage you to pick up the telephone, and I guess I'd better cover the phone business right now, and then we'll go to the lines. All right? Here it is. If you have never called this program before, call, feel free to call, our first-time caller line. 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Now, here's the trick. Let them ring until they're answered. If you have not been picked up, they'll cut you off. The phone company does that. We don't. Pick it up, redial, try again. Persistence is power, and eventually you will get through. So let us begin. The night is yours. Ghost to Ghost AM is on the air. And you will be the first caller.
1: First-time callers, area 702-727-1222.
0: We don't take last names on the air.
2: Okay.
0: So we didn't get started very well there because I had to bleep that out, so let us begin all over again. Just give us your first name only.
2: Okay, this is Jeff.
0: And where are you, Jeff?
2: I'm in Santa Maria.
0: Santa Maria, California.
2: Hello, I'm glad to start off as your first caller. I'm pretty lucky. Probably the best guy to start off. I work at a radio station.
0: Oh.
2: And it broadcasts.
0: Most,
2: your show.
0: You mean you work at one of my affiliates?
2: Yeah, over at KSMA.
0: In Santa Maria?
2: Mm-hmm.
0: Oh, that's excellent.
2: Yeah.
0: Okay. Are you presently on duty?
2: No, I'm in my room.
0: I see. All right.
2: My dad and my sister are listening. They both work there, too. And we have a ghost in our studios over at the...
0: Over at KSMA?
2: Yeah. The way it goes is a guy that used to work there.
0: Yes.
2: Sorry, I'm very nervous.
0: Just relax. No, I had never heard this, and since you're one of my affiliates, gee, I'm surprised. Had you thought maybe they don't want this out?
2: No, I asked my dad, really, and at first my sister said that maybe he wanted us to know about this stuff, but he said it was okay.
0: All right.
2: And anyway, this guy, he was working on the AM side, and he was doing a game, a baseball game or something.
0: Mm.
2: And my sister, she works over on the AM, and she does games every once in a while, but I usually work on the FM side.
0: Right.
2: And she has had occurrences happening there. I don't know how long ago it was, maybe 5 or 6 years ago.
0: Mm-hmm.
2: This guy was working a game, and the guy on the FM side comes out, and he sees this guy lying on the floor. And
0: right.
2: He called up my dad and said...
0: Is your dad the manager or program director or something?
2: He's operations manager.
0: I see.
2: And he called him and he said, Jeff, his name, I think you better get over here. This guy is on the floor, and I think he's dead.
0: Bad news. I wouldn't like that myself.
2: My dad got over there, and by the time he was over there, paramedics were there working on him and everything. And so he eventually died. and they said it was of a heart attack.
3: Yes.
2: And this is in the middle of the game.
3: Yes.
2: And so the guy that found him, one night, he goes through the hall. There's a long hall that stretches about 50 feet. He checks it for boxes and stuff, anything that might be in the way that you might trip on.
3: Well, sure.
2: And he turns out the lights, and he's going down there later, and he stumbles and falls. And he turns on the lights. There's nothing there. And it was right next to the AM room, I suppose. And anyway, later on...
3: Let me guess. He stumbled over the body.
2: I don't know, but it was supposedly where he had found him.
3: Uh-huh, where
2: and
3: the body had been found.
2: Nothing was there when he turned on the lights.
3: Well, Jeff, thank you for the story. That's not unusual, and it's a great way to set everything up. I am glad that you were here first. You see, this is the essence, I believe, and I've interviewed many, many, many, many people on Dreamland, this program, and others, experts in this area. And don't ask me, because again, I'm just a talk host. But when people die suddenly, painfully, sometimes murdered, sometimes with drastically unfinished business, unrequited love, whatever it might be, for some reason, the spirit seems to linger. And that's two radio station stories in a row. I don't know if I like that. But it's the truth. Now, at one point during a Jeff's call, you could hear a little sound, a little hum. That's because I didn't even need to ask him. He was obviously on a portable telephone. Now, the average portable telephone does that. It hums, clicks, buzzes, makes noise, is annoying, frankly. Pieces of junk, 49 megahertz phones. Well, there's something new under the sun. It is the new Tropay 900 NDL. It does not buzz, like you heard, or click, or disconnect you. I'm able to stand 1 mile, 1 mile away from my base unit and talk back. And unless there's wind outside, the person on the other end doesn't even know I'm not standing right next to the base unit. Plus, it is private. Nobody can hear it on a scanner. It is not cheap. Most good things are not. 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It is totally digital. In other words, breaks your voice, and that'll call her down in little individual yeses and nos, transmits them and assembles them, reassembles them on the other side, much like the Star Trek transporter. 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Nigh on to a couple years ago, they came and put it in my home. 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
0: 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All right, east of the Rockies, you are on the air. Good morning.
4: Hi, how are you, Art?
0: Fine.
4: Can I go ahead and, you know, tell you...
0: Well, of course, where are you?
4: I'm actually in Reno, listening on KOH.
0: Well, actually, then, you're on the wrong line.
4: Oh, am I?
0: This is east of the Rockies.
4: Oh, I'm sorry.
0: The number you want to call is 1-800-618-8255.
4: Hold on, I don't even have a pen.
0: Well, that's the number.
4: All right.
0: So thank you very much for the call, and I'll repeat it again. 1-800-618-8255, west of the Rockies. East of the Rockies, it's 1-800-825-5033. Again, east, you're on the air. Hi.
5: Yes, sir. This is Tony from Pueblo. Listen to you on KCSJ.
0: Pueblo, Colorado. Fine. Yes, welcome to the program.
5: Story I have, it actually happened the summer of 1986, right before I went into the service.
0: Yes, sir.
5: I'm originally from North Carolina, and
0: I can hear it in your voice.
5: Yeah, just a little bit of an accent.
0: Yeah.
5: The part of the country I'm from is known very well for its ghost stories and UFO sightings and things of that nature.
0: Uh-huh.
5: On this particular night, me and a couple of my high school buddies decided we were going to go to this place that was reputed to be a haunted house. We went up there and went inside and was messing around, you know, just goofing off, doing typical high school guy things.
0: You need not describe them, I recall.
5: So we went ahead, got pretty bored with that, didn't see anything interesting, so we decided to leave. Well, the house was located out in the country, I guess about 6 or 7 miles from the town I lived in. Mm-hmm. And we started back into town, and there's a long stretch of road called Piper's Gap Road in that area.
0: Okay.
5: We started down the road, and it just got real foggy, just like it just sat down, you know, and it's real humid back there. So I figured it was just one of them typical things, you know, it got a little bit cooler, clouds came down.
0: And it just lays down, yeah.
5: And it just laid down on the road.
0: Sure.
5: Well, while we're going down through there, got to going and talking about people that pick up hitchhikers, and the next thing you know, they'll turn over, be talking to them, turn around, and they won't be there in the car.
0: Many stories like that.
5: So we're going down the road, and we come up to, I wouldn't say a fork in the road, I'd say an intersection where another road connected with the road we were on.
0: Yes.
5: As we approach it, we can just make out a person standing right on the side of the road, right at where the road connects.
0: A hitchhiker.
5: And he's got his thumb out.
0: Naturally.
5: Well, we're talking to each other, and I said, you know, why don't we just stop and pick the guy up? And they're like, no, man, don't do it, you know, because we've just been talking about picking up hitchhikers.
0: That's right.
5: So I said, no, I said, we're going to go ahead and do it. And I was driving. So I pull the car over. The guy sitting beside me in the passenger seat rolls down the window, leans out, and asks the guy if he needs a ride. Well, he just automatically turned back to me, and, I mean, his face was just ashen. I mean, it just went pale. And I leaned down and looked out the passenger window, and he had already asked him if he had wanted a ride. I looked at the guy. The guy was as white as a sheet, and he was still looking down the road in the direction that we had came from.
0: Huh.
5: And he didn't move, didn't make any any sign that he even knew we were there. And the next thing I done was hit the gas and got out of there as fast as I could. And that was, what, 9 years ago, and it's still, to this day, I think about it, and it kind of gives me the shivers.
0: And what is it that you think you saw? Well, what was he?
5: You know, I don't know, because I'd never seen him before, and I come from a pretty small town, and you know, it was I guess it was a ghost. I mean, that's the only thing I can attribute it to, was it was a ghost. It was an apparition.
0: An apparition. I appreciate the call, sir.
5: Yes,
0: thank
5: sir.
0: You. There you are. An apparition. Many many stories presently circulating on the west coast of the country about hitchhikers getting into cars
3: talking about Gabriel's horns about to blow. Kind of like Vesuvius, huh? Or maybe in concert with. And then suddenly disappearing, many, many such stories. East of the Rockies, you're on the air. Good morning.
6: Hi, how are you?
3: I'm all right. Where are you?
6: I'm in Detroit.
3: Detroit, our first Detroit caller.
6: Yeah, I'd like to welcome you to Detroit.
3: Well, I thank you very much. We're very happy to be there.
6: Oh.
3: You will find this to be a pretty weird show.
6: Well.
3: But it's an acquired taste. Given a little time, you'll learn to like it.
6: Well, you've been recommended, and the only thing I've heard about you is that you're very cerebral.
3: Well, I'll take judgment on that after you've listened for about a week.
6: Okay. is it 2 o'clock Eastern time? No, I don't know if you're on
3: Facebook. No, it's coming up on midnight, the actual beginning of Halloween where I am, so I'm on Pacific time. And I believe in Detroit, even though it doesn't seem like you guys ought to be, you're on Eastern time, right?
6: Oh, you got it.
3: So it's coming up on 3 o'clock in the morning there.
6: Yep.
3: Yikes.
6: Well, I've been known to stay up and talk with our late night hosts, and they've just been, the 38 states, the great voice of the Great Lakes. But
3: that's what I've heard. The WJR covers 38 states. That's remarkable.
6: Isn't it?
3: Yeah, absolutely remarkable. And if I think about it, you know, it's a funny thing, sir. I've been on network now doing network shows for several years, and yet every time a new station, a big one, joins, I still get nervous, like right now. Listen, I'm coming up on a break, and so what I would like to do, it's Aaron Nickel, we will hold you over and bring you back after the news, all right?
6: Sounds good.
3: Now, you're not going to hear anything. Don't let it bother you. We'll be right back. This is CBC.

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1: Welcome to Ghost to Ghost AM. Thought I'd add a little spirit to the night. Good to be with you, everybody. I'm Art Bell, and we'll be here all night long. Nothing but ghost stories. The ground rules are simple. You tell the story, we'll listen. But it's got to be a real one. Heaven knows, is it heaven? There are plenty of them out there. And going back now to a caller, my first caller, I might add, on WJR in Detroit. And you said your radio station, sir, covers 38 states. I just got a fax from somebody. Said WJR 760 from Detroit is coming in here gangbusters, and he sends the fax from Birmingham, Alabama. His name is Ron. So there you are, all the way down in Alabama.
2: You can get it in Detroit, Alabama.
1: Listen, Detroit, as we all know, is the center of some pretty strange activity upon Halloween.
2: Yeah.
1: And I know there's a lot of volunteers out in your streets tonight trying to keep things quiet. I assume so far they are quiet.
2: Well, they haven't been too bad. I just had to go outside. My wife said she heard somebody parking out front.
1: Great.
2: And it's like we had a car stolen out front 2 days ago, so... it's not the best neighborhood, but then again, it's not the worst.
1: Mm. Well, I've got a way to keep people inside. Did you hear last hour the Bigfoot sound I played?
2: Oh, yeah.
1: You did, huh?
2: All right. I scared my dog.
1: Uh-huh. Well, I've got something else I want. If there's anything that'll keep the people in Detroit inside, try and imagine this outside. Listen carefully now.

0: How'd you like to meet something like that out in the middle of the street in the middle of the night?
1: Well, you know, I think I just heard that a few minutes ago. My wife's 8 3/4 months pregnant.
0: Oh, gee. Well, I hope she stays that way.
1: Yeah. Well, as a matter of fact, we were almost going to have the baby today, being Halloween, but we're going to have it tomorrow.
0: Well, I hope I didn't bring anything premature, so.
1: Oh, no.
0: Anyway, have you ever seen anything you could not explain?
1: Well, yeah. I had a... I was probably about 20 years ago. Me and my brother and sister got together, and we decided we were going to get out the old Ouija board and have a séance.
0: Yes.
1: And of course, you know, the first person you call up from the dead is George Washington, and nothing seemed to happen, and all the lights were out in the house. And then my brother decided he was going to call Satan, and.
0: Oh, really? Poor idea.
1: Yeah. And next thing you know, we heard a gust of wind, and the front door, we had a vestibule at the front of the house, mm-hmm. and just a flimsy door, and that swung shut. So it would have taken an action of somebody pulling it or suction, you know, a really strong breeze or something.
0: Sure.
1: To shut the door.
0: Sure.
1: And we got startled, and we ran over there and didn't see anything. And we flicked on the light, and the light didn't work.
0: Mm-hmm.
1: So we went to get a light bulb. We put it in, and we had like a 2x4 carpet in the vestibule, and the impression left on the carpet was... The trident, the devil's spear, with, you know, the pitchfork.
0: Yes, oh yes, I know.
1: And nobody would have had the opportunity to do it, and they would have had to do it in the dark.
0: I'll tell you something, and I'll tell everybody else a brief story, which I sort of said I was never going to tell again. But that's a good one, sir. Thank you. And thank you, and we shall always remember you, by the way, as caller number one from Detroit. What is your first name again?
1: My name is Casey.
0: Casey. Casey from Detroit. Brother, thank you.
1: Well, it's good listening to you, Art, and I'm sure you're going to get a lot more listeners from Detroit.
0: All right. Thank you. Yeah, good to be on the air there. Well, when I worked in Las Vegas, and for a number of years I did the program in Las Vegas... from the Union Plaza Hotel, it was called at that time. And one night when I was doing a show, this very night, as a matter of fact, a lady called up and claimed to be a witch. She gave me some very, very disconcerting information, personal knowledge, which I actually bleeped off the air. It was so personal, I couldn't believe that she could possibly, know these things about me. And toward the end of the call, she said she was going to come and leave something for me. Well, she left me a Ouija board, an ancient, ancient, ancient Ouija board. I have never, nor will I to this day, tell you what has happened to that Ouija board. But when you call upon spirits, when you call upon the dark side, and you do it with something, an instrument, it does not matter, you'd better be damn careful what you're doing. Ouija boards are an opening. They're an opening into a world where there are things that you may not really wish to meet. So my advice to you, without telling you the detailed story of this board, which is frightening, my advice to you is do not play with Ouija boards. It's like opening a door, and you just don't know what's going to walk through. West of the Rockies, you're on the air. Hi.
2: Art.
0: Yes.
2: Hello. How you doing?
0: Okay. You're going to have to get into that phone and yell at us.
2: All right. How's this?
0: I'm much better.
2: All right. Thanks.
0: Where are you?
2: I'm in Spokane.
0: Spokane, Washington. KGA.
2: Mighty KGA.
0: You bet.
2: I have a story for you.
0: All right, go ahead.
2: It's a doozy. About a year ago, I was staying at a friend's house up in Newport.
0: Mm-hmm.
2: And we were sitting down in the basement, right?
0: Yes.
2: And we were sitting there smoking cigarettes and back and forth.
0: Doing guy stuff.
2: Yeah. And I was sitting there, and I was watching my smoke from my cigarette go up, and all of a sudden, I seen a face kind of appear into it, you know, the smoke going up into the air.
0: Mm-hmm.
2: And I asked my friend, you know, do you see it? And he's like, yeah. And it smiled, kind of, and then...
0: It smiled?
2: Yeah, it just smiled. And then
0: now, I could understand people blow smoke rings.
2: Yeah.
0: I could even understand blowing a face, but I can't understand it smiling.
2: Yeah, it just kind of formed into a face. It was the strangest thing I've ever... I still get shivers now.
0: And it smiled at you.
2: Yes.
0: Well, it's better to frown.
2: Yeah.
0: And what happened to it then? Did it...
2: It just kind of dissipated really slowly.
0: God, that's weird.
2: He's told me about stories about seeing things in his house before, too. So.
0: Well, I'll tell you then a little story. I have a photograph. Thank you very much for the call. I have a photograph of a ghost. A real ghost. It might be a wonderful night for some of you to get this photograph. If you have a computer and a modem, we've got a bulletin board service, and you can go in and get a photograph of this ghost. Actually, there are several ghost photographs. Oh, by the way, my guest this last Sunday on Dreamland sent me a photograph of a tornadic ghost. I don't know if that's a word, but it is obviously some sort of plasma material at the top of a staircase in the shape of a tornado. Now, down toward the bottom of the tornado, it's translucent. In other words, you can begin to look through it and see the stairs. It's the damnedest thing you've ever seen. I'm going to get that one up on the bulletin board for you as soon as they send it to me to scan. I've got a scan of it right now. But I want to be able to scan it myself at a higher resolution rate. If you want to see a ghost, there is a man in Arizona who was a stone mason. He built stone, you know, he did basements. And he did a wine cellar for a fellow in about a 100-year-old house. He was very proud of the work that he did. And when he was done, he took a photograph of his stone masonry work. It was beautiful. Only thing is, when the picture came out, quite clearly a translucent being appeared in the photograph, and it was captured very, very well on film. And we have published this photograph in our newsletter. And I might add, I've got it on our bulletin board. So if you want to download the picture of the ghost, you can call area code 702-727-1709 24 hours a day. Let me give that number to you again. 702-727-1709. And if you're able to download with Z-modem protocol, you can download a photograph of this ghost. You take a look. There's a face, there's a body, there's arms, there's legs. It's a ghost. It's clear. It's in color. There's no mistake about it. There's some sort of spirit, some sort of entity in that photograph, and you're welcome to download it and take a look for yourself. We do a lot of that. We try to make some of this material available to you. So, it does not all have to be the theater of the mind. That's what radio is. I want you to be able to see what I see so that you can see that I'm not totally crazy. West of the Rockies, you're on the air. Hello.
3: Hi, Art. This is Aaron calling from Los Banos, California.
0: Hi.
3: Hi. I have a really good ghost story I wanted to tell you.
0: Let her go.
3: Okay. This story happened in 1951. It was given to me by my father, and it happened to his cousin named Norbert. And he was at a movie theater and in Morgan Hill, California, and he was leaving, going towards San Jose, and there's a stretch of road they call Monterey Highway that they called the Blood Alley. And one night after the movie was done, he was heading home to San Jose, heading north.
0: Sure.
3: And he was going about 45 miles an hour in his old car.
0: I know the road, by the way.
3: Yeah. And there's a little highway, and well, he was going up there. He saw this you know, beautiful young-looking lady on the side of the road and walking really slowly. And he kind of slowed down, and he was looking over at her, and she had a beautiful white dress on, and she was looking down, and he slowly passed her. And he looked in his rearview mirror, and he saw her, and he slowed down a little bit more and was going, you know, 15, 10 miles an hour. And for some reason, he got a really nervous feeling inside, and he slowly sped up because he was scared. He didn't know, you know, exactly what it was. And, you know, if it was something different, he got a different feeling inside.
0: Mm-hmm.
3: And, well, he said it, he sped up a little bit, and he was going about 35, 40 miles an hour, and he happened to look back again, and it didn't go any further away. It wasn't leaving. And that really started.
0: You mean the lady in the white dress was as close to him?
3: Yes, as it was the first time he saw her.
0: Uh-huh.
3: And he really started getting nervous. And, well, he put his foot on the pedal and got up to about 50, 55 miles an hour.
0: Sure.
3: And he looked in the mirror, and it wasn't any. As a matter of fact, it was getting closer to him. It was getting closer to his car.
0: Really?
3: On the passenger side.
0: There are many, sir, that have died on that road.
3: Yes, very. There was a lot of fatal accidents back in the 50s and earlier on and later on also. And as he got up to speed, he started really stepping on. He was frightened now. By this time, he was really frightened. He was going, you know, tipping the car out to, I guess, 70, 75 miles an hour is what he said.
0: That would be my reaction.
3: Yeah, he was really moving now.
0: I'm the let's get out of here kind of person.
3: Yes, yes. And he looked in the mirror this time, and he looked in the, as a matter of fact, he didn't look in the mirror. He looked over to his right side where his little side mirror was, you know, mm-hmm. to get a better picture. And, you know, the worst thing possibly happened that he thought happened. And there was a white dress floating next to the car.
0: Mm.
3: And when he looked at the window, he said he saw a face of a skeleton with white straw hair looking at him with its mouth opened. And he was so frightened that he could not believe it. He slammed his brakes on in the middle of the road. It was late at night. In the middle of the road, slammed his brakes on, you know, closed his eyes as tight as he could, said a prayer. And when he looked back, it was gone. He turned around and went back to his mother's house, which was about, 20 miles the other way, and didn't go look back at all. And he went home, and he told the story and told it to the whole family. And as far as I know, he never went down that road again, if he could.
0: These things change your life forever.
3: Yes.
0: You know, it's thank you very much for the call. It's one thing to tell them. It's another to really experience them. When you do, it changes your life forever and ever. Because it does not matter what anybody else believes or chuckles about or laughs about. If you experience something like that, you're never, ever going to be the same. Although we eat food every day, we take for granted the process it goes through. Well, you should not. This is Digestive Tract Commercial 101. Digestive Tract 101. 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Now, they're not bad, they're good. 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Higher Octave, the name for 21st century music. All right, my recommendation is turn down the lights, if you have the guts to do it, and listen carefully. West of the Rockies, you're on the air. Good morning.
4: Good morning. This is Dennis from Vancouver.
0: Washington?
4: Yes.
0: All right.
4: Let's see. I've got a ghost story. Sort of a ghost story.
0: Almost a ghost story. Look, that's like being almost pregnant. Either you're a spirit or you're a physical entity. It's one or the other.
4: Well, I'll explain it and go from there.
0: All right, then maybe I can tell you.
4: I was...
0: Great prices they offered on Cusco. 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Higher Octave, the name for 21st century music. All right, my recommendation is turn down the lights, if you have the guts to do it, and listen carefully. West of the Rockies, you're on the air. Good morning.
4: Good morning. This is Dennis from Vancouver.
0: Washington?
4: Yes.
0: All right.
4: Let's see. I've got a ghost story. Sort of a ghost story.
0: Look, that's like being almost pregnant. Either you're a spirit or you're a physical entity. It's one or the other.

0: That's 1-800-562-8283. Higher Octave, the name for 21st century music. All right, my recommendation is turn down the lights, if you have the guts to do it, and listen carefully. West of the Rockies, you're on the air. Good morning.
1: Good morning. This is Dennis from Vancouver.
0: Washington?
1: Yes.
0: All right.
1: Let's see, I've got a ghost story. Sort of a ghost story.
0: Almost a ghost story. Look, that's like being almost pregnant. Either you're a spirit or you're a physical entity. It's one or the other.
1: Well, I'll explain it and go from there.
0: All right, then maybe I can tell you.
1: I was up at Yosemite, National Park in California.
0: Yes.
1: And doing a Ouija board.
0: Here we go.
1: Yeah. There were, I guess, about 10 or 12 people in the room. There was only two of us on the board. The other people were, standing around watching, contributing their energy.
0: Mm.
1: And we got, something that, came across as being, negative. I don't necessarily want to say evil, but definitely negative oriented.
0: Do you want to tell us what it was?
1: Well, it wouldn't give us a name, but the impression that I have was that it was something higher up than just an ordinary demon. It was very strong, very intelligent.
0: Now, was this manifesting itself simply through moving on the Ouija board and spelling things out, or was
1: that's the way it started.
0: Okay.
1: We were, asking questions of it. At first we didn't know that it was evil, but, having done the Ouija board for several years prior to that, we've learned to ask appropriate questions to determine whether it's a positive or a negative entity.
0: Mm.
1: And after having determined that it was a negative entity, we were going to stop, but the rest of the people in the room wanted to continue because they were fascinated. So we went ahead and continued with it, which, of course, was our mistake. But after a while, it told us to turn the lights off.
0: It did. And you listened, right?
1: Yeah, we turned the lights off. We turned the candle on.
0: All right.
1: Lit a
0: candle. I'll tell you what. I'm coming up on a break. I want you to hold this story for the break, all right?
1: Okay.
0: All right. Stay right where you are. We will shortly be back. You're listening to an annual event called Ghost to Ghost AM. I'm Art Bell. Put your seatbelts on, everybody. It's going to be a rough ride.

0: recall, and they will send you free information. Now, I'm telling you this, they sell gold. It's really a very tricky ad, because when you read about what's going on in the economy, buying gold is going to seem au naturel to you, so you don't really, they don't have to sell gold. It sells itself after you read this information, but the info is free, so call them. 1-800-877-9799 is the number. 1-800-877-9799. The name of the company, once again, is North American Trading, and they're more than happy to do business with you. But right now, all they want to do is send you free information. In a moment, there'll be more. Folks, I've got on the line with me Dr. Greg Cinamone, who helped to originate the amazing 18-hour phonics game. I've been telling you about this. It helps children, it helps teenagers as well as adults learn to read, understand, and comprehend better. Greg, what got you started in this endeavor?
1: Well, I'll tell you, I'm like a lot of people, I think, Art, where I tried another phonics method with my own kids. I have two school-age kids. I'm also a school therapist and did a lot of testing on kids as they're preparing to enter education. And our kids read horribly in our society today. In fact, here in California alone, we placed dead last in the nation, tied with Louisiana, in reading and spelling and grammar. In fact, last year alone, 20% of all high school graduates could not even read their high school diplomas. And so what got me interested in the phonics game is that we're in a mess here. And if we don't turn this around and figure out how to get back to basics, which is teaching the 44 sounds of the English language to our children and our teenagers, then I don't know where it's going to stop or where our kids are going to have to end up before we get back to the basics in education.
0: Well, of course, whenever America is compared to any other industrialized country, we always score at the bottom of the heap. Why are kids and adults having problems reading and spelling?
1: Well, it goes back to what they call whole word reading, and we thought we knew what we were doing when we switched over about 40 years ago to the speller, see, Jane, run, see, spot, jump. And what we didn't realize at that time, and we're just now starting to get it, was that was the wrong way to teach kids and teenagers to read, and we're getting back to phonics now. Tests are proving this out. The phonics game is the answer.
0: Greg, I've seen it. I've seen the phonics game, and I've talked to people who absolutely are in love with it. Tell everybody how they can get it.
1: It's a fun solution to a tough problem, and the way to get it is 1-800-211-READ, 1-800-211-READ, and the first 25 callers are going to get a free comprehension game and a free syllable game with their order.
0: All right. Listen, everybody, I'd suggest that what Greg has laid out before you right now is an opportunity to teach young people and adults how to read, spell, and comprehend better. That number again, Greg?
1: 1-800-211-READ.
0: You can't go wrong. Thanks, Greg.
1: You're welcome.

0: 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That's 702-727-1295. First-time callers can reach Art Bell at 702-727-1222. 702-727-1222. Now, here again, Art Bell.
1: Top of the morning, everybody. Good to be here. It's Ghost Stories and Ghost to Ghost all night long. Tell you what, let me take care of business here at the beginning, then we'll jump back into it. How's that? Clear sailing, right on up, or would that be broom riding to the top of the hour? For the past several months, North American Trading, months, almost a year, they've been telling you about the new currency. Well, it's here. $100 are going to change, $100 bills first, then the other denominations will quickly follow. And currency is changing. That's all there is to it. Now, there are at least three or four ways this new currency will affect your savings, your investments, just about all the holdings that you've got. They've got a wonderful offer for you. All you need do is call them. It is a

0: when Jesus Christ had his moment of doubt and faith.
1: From the moment that I heard this, I realized it had to go on tonight. Good morning. This is Ghost to Ghost AM. Back now to our story, and I'm sorry we interrupted you, sir. You're back on the air again.
2: Oh, no problem. Let's see, where was I? It asked us to turn the lights off, so we lit a candle, and we did turn the lights off.
1: Bad move.
2: Yeah, well, we found that out the hard way. We continued, you know, speaking with it for about a minute or so.
1: It.
2: Unbeknownst to us, back behind the group, towards the corner of a room, a light started to form, in the middle of the air. It started off real small, but it was real bright. It was actually lighting up the room.
1: Right.
2: The room got real cold, real fast. There was no bad smell or anything, but it was quite cold all of a sudden.
1: That'd be enough for me. Now, what I want to know, first of all, before you continue is, I'd be out of there. I mean, in a flash, I'd be out of there. Light begins to form where there ought not be light. The room gets cold. That'd be all I'd need.
2: Since my friend and I had been doing it for, you know, on a semi-regular basis for a couple of years, you know, we were fairly fluent, at least up to that point. We hadn't, you know, gotten anything that strong before, but, you know, we pretty much knew how to, you know, deal with it once it got to that point. You know, my friend started getting sick to his stomach. I started, you know, getting a little bit of a headache. So we stopped, you know, with the board itself and basically moved back away, relaxed ourselves, started saying some prayers, started, at least I started imagining a golden light around myself, you know, which is what I consider a protective light. And, you know, went from there, and we just left the board alone, and the light did fade. We turned on the room lights itself, and, you know, the light just, you know, faded out. And
1: well, that's good. There are a lot of people who would say to you, you should have been praying in the first place, not messing around with the Ouija board.
2: Well,
1: because you know what can happen, sir?
2: Oh, yeah.
1: You can bring something like that into this world or across from wherever it comes from, and you can put your Ouija board away, and it won't matter because it's in.
2: Right. Right, yeah. Once it's done its full transformation, crossover, yeah. But we managed to stop it in time.
1: So what would you advise people out there about Ouija boards?
2: Well, first of all, there are several good books out there. If you're really determined to use one, read the books on it first. The best thing to do is to, you know, one of the most common questions, if you get a negative-oriented spirit, one of the most common questions that it will ask is, can I come in? And never think that it's referring to coming into the room or into your home or whatever. When it's asking that question, it's wanting to come into you. And you always say no. And if you get a question like that, I would suggest that you stop and don't mess with it anymore.
1: Okie dokie. Thank you very much for the call. There are many out there who probably ought not mess around with this kind of thing at all. It's very serious. It's not a joke. A Ouija board is simply an instrument. In my opinion. Now, it may be a particularly powerful instrument, but you can invite these sorts of forces in with or without a Ouija board. And my advice to you is, don't do it. Like an unwelcome in-law coming to visit, it might not leave. East of the Rockies, you're on the air. Top of the morning to you.
3: Hello, Art. This is Jeff. I'm calling from Denver.
1: Denver, yes, sir. Cahow, I imagine.
3: Yes, and I have a true fact story that I can relate to you about spirits, ghosts, or whatever you want to call them.
1: Let her rip.
3: I was living in an apartment complex, and a guy came over to me. I met him just inadvertently, and I was working in the legal field, and he asked me to check out whether or not his wife had been married before, and I did that, and I gave him information, and he came over to my apartment.
1: Had she been? I just want to know.
3: Absolutely.
1: okay.
3: Yeah. It was Big Me.
1: Oh my.
3: He was married to her for 10 years, and she never got a divorce.
1: Mm-hmm.
3: So he came over to my house. He was crying.
1: Sure.
3: I took him over to his apartment, tried to calm him down, and he went into a rage. He started tearing telephones out of the wall, breaking lamps, tables, etc. And then he came at me like he was going to attack me. He got right up close to me, and he fell down, and he started to convulse. And I thought, well, this guy has epilepsy or something.
1: Sure.
3: And then he jumped up again and did the same thing again and went down like someone hit him in the head with a ball bat. And
1: wow.
3: It was frightening. The hair on my head went up. His eyes were rolling back. He was foaming at the mouth.
1: You're saying it was like he was in combat with some force.
3: I don't know what was going on, but what I can say that really frightened me was he was speaking out of his own mouth and cursing me and doing all this, but there were multiple voices coming out. Sometimes there were one, sometimes it sounded like two or three or five or six.
1: Mm.
3: And then he stopped breathing. And the guy was foaming at the mouth and that.
1: Oh my God.
3: I went down, I checked his pulse and all that. I had to give him CPR, get him breathing again, and I had to run over. He pulled the phone out of the wall. I had to run over to the neighbors and ask them to call the cops. And then the cops, the fire department, the EMTs, all them came over. They took him off to ER. And I thought, well, you know, when he was talking to me, it was horrible. It was something I can't even explain.
1: What would you say? Would you think he was possessed, or was he being beaten by some outside force?
3: Well, all I can say is there were voices coming out of his body when his eyes were rolled back, and he was foaming at the mouth. He was writhing on the floor, and sometimes it sounded like one person talking. Sometimes it sounded like five, four,
1: oh,
3: you know, whatever, talking. And so I gave him the CPR. They took him off. And then that was about 11 o'clock at night. And then about 4 in the morning, they let him out of ER, and he came back to my apartment. And I said, get out of here. I don't want to talk to you.
1: I'm sure.
3: Get, leave, go, now. And then about 5 months after that, I met him in a parking lot of a shopping center. And I said, you know, do you realize what's going on? Do you understand? And he said, yeah, can you imagine what those cops did to my apartment? I said, the cops didn't do anything. You did that. And I talked with him for a while. And then he told me that he was an immigrant from France. He was in an orphanage in France. And as far as these convulsions and stuff, I asked him if he was epileptic or all that. And he said no. And I was talking with him. And then he said, you know, I was in an orphanage in France, and two priests told me I was possessed. And I said, oh, gee whiz, and that was the end of it. I didn't talk to him after that.
1: That's enough. All right, my friend, thank you. That's quite enough. Well, what to say about that? We were talking about inviting entities in a few moments ago. Maybe on occasion they invite themselves in. Maybe on occasion they take the minds of those who can be taken. Had you thought of that? Wildcard Line, you're on the air. Good morning.
4: Good morning, our WBC Duluth Superior.
1: In Wisconsin.
3: Actually, I'm in Duluth. But
1: Duluth, Minnesota. I'm sorry.
3: Yeah.
1: All right.
3: Yeah, your Detroit station is coming through pretty good, too.
1: All right.
3: Say, are you going to tell us what happened to your Ouija board?
1: Absolutely not.
3: Can't talk you into it, huh?
1: No, that's one story I really won't tell. It scares me, and I don't like telling it. Not even on this day. It scares the hell out of me. That's one thing that really did scare me. And I warn people about Ouija boards. How about you? Do you have a story?
3: Yeah, I got a quick one for you.
1: All right.
3: Back in the 50s, my mom was seeing a gentleman in her school. She was a junior in high school. They were really in love with each other, this, that, and the other thing. And one night, she was sleeping, and she kind of stirred in bed, and she woke up and saw him standing in the room, her bedroom. She, what are you doing here? And he just kind of faded away.
1: No.
3: And the next day she found out he was killed in a car accident. So.
1: Oh, there's a lot of stories like that. There's a lot of stories. Thank you very much. Now, you see, I believe we had Brad Steiger on a couple of weeks ago, and actually, we've been kind of doing the warm-up to Halloween for some time now. But there are many, many stories like that. It seems when many die, the energy that is us, the energy that may be our soul, our essence, whatever it is you want to call it, you give your own name to it, has something that it must say to somebody that it has left behind. It must say it, and somehow that energy, either still here on Earth or from elsewhere, finds its way back long enough to assure the person that it loves or to pass a message that must be passed, information that a loved one must have, and somehow the energy makes it back. Don't ask me. I just do talk shows. East of the Rockies, you're on the air. Hello.
4: Thank you.
1: Where are you?
4: Pardon?
1: Where are you?
4: Corpus Christi, Texas.
1: All right. Welcome.
4: Welcome. Yes, I have several ghost stories, but I know I don't have that much time.
1: Now, give us your best.
4: Oh, the best. Okay. One time, my husband and I had a disagreement, and he had been, you know, just frolicking and carrying on, and I'd about had it. And I was very upset, and my mom told me, well, you need to cool down. And so she said, let's go to this thrift store that happened to be in a hospital. And we were walking down the corridor.
1: Why is it that when women get upset, they go shopping? It's true, isn't it?
4: Yeah, it is. But anyway, my mom and I were walking down the corridor, and in the hospital you hear there's, like, speakers, and there's, like,
1: Dr. Jones.
4: Dr. Jones wanted an ER, and you really don't pay attention to these things.
1: That's right.
4: And anyway, I was upset, and she says, calm down. I said, no, this is it. I am upset. And nothing you can say, Mother, is going to change my mind. She says, well, I really think you need to cool down. I said, well, nope, that's it. At that point, we heard a voice walk by, and it just asked, in a real deep voice, where did you leave Ben? And we didn't pay any attention to it until we walked about 2 feet. And then my mom and I looked at each other, and we turned around together, and we saw a tall, almost Frankenstein stature man and a short man. And they both had on those white gowns, and their skin was gray tone.
1: Hmm.
4: And we both looked at it, and then I kept looking at it, and then the tall guy turns around in like a Frankenstein stance and looks directly into my eyes. And he lifts his head up just a bit, like telling me, you know, I'm going to get you because you're vulnerable, because you can be mine. And then he just turns around, and he walks off with the other short guy. And we both looked at them, and their skin tone was like, it was gray as if they were had been dead for years. And then I looked at my mom, and she looks at me, and she says, make the sign of the cross. You know, we both made the sign of the cross. And she says, look, when you're this upset with somebody, the evil spirits know that you're vulnerable. And at this point, she says, you need to cool down because this is how bad things happen.
1: Well, I'll bet you if her first speech didn't work, this one did.
4: Yeah, well, I still haven't forgiven him, but...
1: You did calm down.
4: Oh, yeah, I did calm down. And there are, I just want to tell everybody that there are bad spirits out there.
1: Yes.
4: And that when you're being negative and you're vulnerable and you don't have the fear of Christ or something that's more powerful than them, then they can get you. But if you have, if you can say a prayer right now and then.
1: It's a matter of weakness.
4: It's a matter of weakness, like you were saying. It's a matter of weakness. And they'll come right on in, and this is how bad things happen.
1: It's such a good point. Thank you. Even if I were to relate it to what I do, and on this program, we talk about a million things. This is like any other, not like any other program you've ever heard. We delve into areas that are... There really is no explanation for it. I can't put it into words. You're just going to have to listen to the program, not just this one, but the one we do on a regular basis, and you'll begin to get the idea. We don't bore in. We're not like other talk shows. We don't bore in only on politics or anything else. We do whatever comes up on any given night. And occasionally... We'll be in the political arena, or we'll be talking about something very terrestrial, and somebody will push my button. Now, in latter years, I've tried to let it happen less and less, but my button can be pushed. And there have been, over the years, a few times, mind you, a few times when I have virtually lost it. I mean, I have become red-faced, heart-pounding, totally out of it, angry. And just totally blew up on the air. It does not happen very frequently, but it has occurred. Now, let me tell you, when that does occur, folks, as this lady just said, in my opinion, these are very, very vulnerable moments. And it's possible that if there is something close, something waiting for you, you are vulnerable, and it could take you in an instant. You don't believe it? That's fine. Just heed my warning. You're listening to Ghost to Ghost AM. From the great American Southwest and the high desert, I'm Art Bell. We'll be right back.

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1: From the great American Southwest, I bid you good morning. This is Ghost to Ghost AM. A lot of new radio stations joining us this morning. WJR Detroit, WHAM Rochester, New York. Both of them monsters covering large segments of the entire country. Also, WFMD, Frederick, Maryland, touching parts of Baltimore and Washington, D.C. As well, WTAD, Quincy, Illinois. Welcome to all of you. Welcome to, I don't know. There never is a norm on this show, but if there is, this is not it. We're telling ghost stories. Tonight, maybe tomorrow night. I don't know. We'll see how it goes. We've had some buttes already. If you're just joining us, sorry, you've missed some buttes. We'll get back to it all in just a moment. Now, you know I love bringing you new junk. Oh, well, I shouldn't call it junk, should I? My wife calls it junk. She calls everything I like junk. Radios, I love them. She calls them junk. New stuff, how about that? Select Comfort is new stuff. It is a bed as no other. It has no springs. It has no sloshing water. It has only air pockets inside of it. And they will either get stiffer or slacken at your electronic command. 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Now, we don't expect you to buy the bed, sight unseen. 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Inside, vive la différence. 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In a moment, more Ghost to Ghost AM. 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This is from a retired Navy fellow. Art, you had a show about airplane ghosts. Well, here's one about ship ghosts. I am retired, U.S. Coast Guard. I served on the icebreaker Glacier with a ghost. I saw him only one time. I was asleep in my stateroom when I heard a knock at the door. The door opened, and a sailor, that's in quotes, leaned in and said, Mr. Blank, you're needed in B1 engineering room. One of the mains is making bad noises, and the watch needs you. Got to the engine room fast as I could. The door opened as I got there, and one of the sailors said, I was just coming to get you. I told him I came as soon as I was called. His reply was, huh? This just happened, and I was just coming to get you. Another time, I saw the hatch to the emergency diesel generator room close, and the lock wheel spin and lock. On entering the compartment, there was no one there. It's a small area with no place for anyone human to hide. The third time the ghost made himself known was to a woman who worked for the district office. She was updating blueprints while we were moored in Long Beach. Suddenly, it burst into the mess hall, so scared she was shaking. She told us she had seen a translucent, transparent sailor walk out of a bulkhead of the passageway, glare at her, continue on down the hall. She never came back on that ship. Jim, U.S. Coast Guard, retired. Shelton, Washington. Thank you, Jim. East of the Rockies, you're on the air. Welcome.
2: Hi, Art. This is Jamie calling from Houston, Texas.
1: How you doing, Jamie?
2: I'm just fine. I'm a first-time caller, and I want to say that I've personally never seen a ghost, but the story I wanted to tell you has been in the family over 90 years, so I thought I might tell you. It's coming from three generations.
1: You might tell me.
2: Yeah.
1: All right.
2: Well, my grandmother used to tell me, but her grandmother told her when she was a girl, her uncle, her mother's brother, his wife died after they had had a new baby, and he had a little girl that was 6 years old,
1: right.
2: And then they had a new baby. Well, when he would get the little girl and the baby bedded down at night, you know, there were no electric lights. It was just old shacks in South Carolina. He would go out late at night, you know, for a couple of hours, you know, but he would leave a fire burning in the fireplace.
1: Sure.
2: Well, one night he went out, and he didn't come back. He stayed out a little late, and the baby started to cry. And the little girl, being 6 years old, she was afraid because the fire was burning out. She was afraid to get up. So after a while, the baby cried and cried. After a while, she heard this thump, and then something came down the fireplace. So the little girl said it looked like a big bird, and the bird stood right in front of the fireplace. And it started fanning its wings. And the fire just rose up, and she could hear a voice saying, get up and give Mama's baby some water. She couldn't see the face of the bird. She could only see the back, but she knew that was her mother's voice. So she walked around the bird and got the baby some water. When the baby was back down, the bird went back up into the fireplace just like it came, and the fire burnt real high all night long. And the little girl was telling her father about this big bird that came down the fireplace and told her to get up and give Mama's baby some water. So when he told his mother, which is my grandmother's grandmother, my grandmother's 85 now, she told him never leave the children alone anymore. But it was just amazing how something good, I guess we could call it a ghost or whatever, but the mother just wanted her to get a baby some water, you know, little girl like that.
1: Well, I suspect in the spirit world, there is good and there's evil.
2: Sure. And I just thought I wanted to share that with you because that's not evil. It was a good thing.
1: I appreciate it.
2: And my grandmother's handed it down, and I suppose when my son gets old and has grandchildren, I'll hand it down to him. But thank you, Art, for having me.
1: Thank you. All right, I'm glad. Thank you. That's KTRH Houston. Now, I agree with that lady. There's good and there's evil. How many of you saw a movie called The Stand? Her bird story reminded me of this. In The Stand was a wonderful movie. The first hour of it is possibly some of the best I've ever seen. It kind of deteriorated, in my view, after that, the television version. But in The Stand, you may recall the large, black, evil bird. Well, I broadcast, for those of you who are just joining us, from my home, here in the middle of the desert, in the middle of nowhere, in a little town called Pahrump, Nevada. Laugh, if you will. At any rate, our town is famous for many things, but one of them is big black birds. And the movie they used, the bird they used for the movie, The Stand, came from right here in Pahrump. And those birds are all around me. So these are some of the biggest, but these birds are big enough to carry cats off. You don't mess with the birds out here. I don't know why they're so common to this area, but they're here. Big birds. big birds. Birds so big that if you can get near them and they begin to take off, their wingspan, well, as they begin to beat their wings to get their big bodies in the air, you can feel the draft. They are that big. West of the Rockies, you're on the air. Hi.
3: Hi, Art. How are you?
1: Okay. Where are you?
3: I'm in Reno right now.
1: Reno, KOH.
3: That's right.
1: Yes,
3: this story happened to me, I would say it was 91, 92. I don't remember the exact date. I was living in Guam.
1: Guam?
3: And I was at a friend's house, and he was on his way out of the door. I'd just shown up, and he's like, well, hey, look, I'm going to a rosary, which is really common out there. It's very, very Catholic, and it's
1: sure.
3: It's kind of like the remembrance of their loved ones that have passed away.
1: Sure.
3: He's like, look, I'm on the way to this rosary. How about this? Come with me. We'll keep that way. It'll keep it real short. We'll just stop in. We'll, you know, say hello, blah, blah, blah, whatever. Pay our respects, and then we'll take off.
1: Right.
3: Well, we get there. Everything's kind of fine. You know, everybody's kind of just mellow, and it's mostly just the immediate family of this guy that had passed away.
1: Yes.
3: And it was a guy that he went to school, my friend had went to school with.
1: Mm.
3: And so we're standing there, and the guy that died's little sister came in. She was about maybe 4 or 5 years old, crying. She comes running from down the hall, and I don't remember the dead guy's name, but I'll just say David. She was crying, and her mother's like, what's the matter, hon? And she's like, well, David's here. And she was like, I don't want to hear that. Just kind of calm down. She's like, Mommy, David's here. He's here. And the grandmother said, look, just, you know, your mother doesn't need this right now.
1: Sure.
3: And so everything was fine for about 15 minutes. Next thing you know, she's standing there. She says, look, there he is. And we all just kind of stopped, and we're all looking down the hall, and there's nothing. And she's like, can't you see him? And we're like, no. And the grandmother by this time is getting a little irate, and the mother's pretty much crying pretty profusely, I guess. And it wasn't a really good scene at this time.
1: I've got you.
3: So everything kind of chilled out a while, and I'd say about 5 minutes passed. She walks down the hall, comes back, and she's just saying, look, David wants us in his room now. And, you know, just to kind of humor her, I guess, the grandmother told my friend to go in the room with her.
1: Sure.
3: And also, her older brother, the one like that was older than the one that had died. So I just followed, just, you know, because, I don't know, it's kind of like one of those little horror movies, I guess. You want to know what's going on. So I followed him into the room, and she's, like, pointing to these, I guess they're cupboards or whatever, but they're kind of like sliding doors above the bed.
1: Right.
3: And they're about 6 feet up in the air. And she's like, he wants us to open those. So my friend goes over to open it, and he can't make it budge. He cannot make this little door to this cupboard slide over. So he asked me to help him, and I get up there, and I'm not a little guy. I'm about 200 pounds and about 6 foot.
1: Right.
3: And I was budging and just pulling and pushing, and we tried everything to get this open. There's two of us, and we couldn't do it. And, you know, I'm starting to get a little, not really upset, but just aggravated.
1: Sure.
3: And she's, you know, starting to cry again, saying, do it, do it, do it. And so the mother walks in, and she's like, you know, calm down, calm down. Well, she said, and then the little girl said, no, he wants me to open it. So my friend picked her up, and she slid it open with not even a budge. It was just like she could have used her pinky.
1: Yeah.
3: And in there were a bunch of personal artifacts and pictures, and the first thing that they pulled out was a letter that he had written to his little sister in case something had ever happened to him.
1: Oh, my God.
3: And it was the scariest thing. I mean, yeah.
1: Well, listen, thank you very much for the story. I can't tell you how much I appreciate it. That, though, is typical. And there are two things I would take from that. One, again, a person who has died coming back to give a message that must be given, something that must be released from that spirit before it is released. But the other aspect of that story that I find intriguing is that I believe that children, little children, have more of an ability to see, experience, or touch the other side than we do. Now, I wouldn't pretend to be able to tell you why, and there are adult sensitives, certainly, who have either maintained or nurtured that ability to see or reach or talk to the other side. But children, in their innocence, I think, have something that the rest of us begin to lose as we get older. Because of the noise of society, the noise level, the signal-to-noise level, if you will, it was a deep thing that is either in all of us, or was once in all of us, or is still in all of us, that fades. But, you know, in children, it has not yet faded. So children have a unique kind of sensory ability the rest of us do not have. East of the Rockies, you're on the air. Good morning.
4: How you doing, Art?
1: Okay, where are you?
4: I'm in Canton, Michigan, which is just west of Detroit.
1: Excellent. WJR, I bet.
4: You betcha.
1: All right.
4: I just want to tell you about a really scary ghost story that involves my brother. This is back in 1983, October 7th.
1: Yes, sir.
4: And
1: you remember the date that well, huh?
4: Well, I sure do, because I was on the road. I was playing with a band in Saginaw, Michigan.
1: Ah, yes.
4: I was playing at the Fordney Hotel. And I finished the job about 2:30 in the morning, and I went up, and I had a couple of beers, and I laid down, and all of a sudden, you know, I woke up, and I was at the top of the stairs. We were staying on the second floor of the hotel.
1: Mm-hmm.
4: And all of a sudden, I felt an arm around me, and it was like I heard a, "Hey, brother, go back to your room. You got to go to sleep."
1: Hmm.
4: Well, all of a sudden, the next night, I got a call from my mother that my brother had committed suicide, and he had died 2 days earlier on the 6th.
1: Oh, boy. Any other visits, or was that it?
4: No, he visited me for about the next week and a half.
1: He did?
4: Yes.
1: And talked with you?
4: It was like I could feel a cold stare over me.
1: A presence.
4: Yes.
1: Not unusual. Again, really typical.
4: It was very strange.
1: People pass, and yet, for some reason, they don't quite pass. They're not quite ready. And I guess that was the case with your brother. Now, I'm curious. Were you comforted by that or frightened by it?
4: I was comforted very much.
1: Did it change you?
4: Yeah, I think it did.
1: I mean, does it tell you there is an afterlife?
4: Yes, it does.
1: Yeah. Yeah. I sure do appreciate your story and your call.
4: Thank you.
1: You know, that is what it's all about, the search. Now, how are we to know there really is another side? Well, he knows. Other people who have experienced things like that, they know. And I may know something, but I don't want to talk about it. I'll let you do the talking. West of the Rockies, you're on the air. Good morning.
5: Well, how art thou, Grandmaster of all Nye County?
1: Well, thou art fine if you would turn your radio off.
5: Okay, I sure did. Sorry about that, Art.
1: Sorry. Where are you?
5: I'm calling from Fresno, California, and I'm on KMJ 580.
1: That's the one.
5: You got it. I want to say one thing. I really enjoy your show, and I enjoy Dreamland immensely.
1: Thank you. It is a different kind of program.
5: Well, it certainly is. I think I have nightmares every Sunday night. Well, anyway, if I may relate a story to your audience, I don't know if it's necessarily a ghost story, but I always thought it was spooky, and I always think of it from time to time, and I tell people. Well, one Saturday morning, it was back in 1988, it was 2 weeks before I was going to go out of town. That's how I remember. I started to wake up on a Saturday morning. All of a sudden, this blue light shined. It was like a blue light shined inside of my head.
1: Inside, wait a minute. Inside of your head?
5: Yeah, it's like a TV. All of a sudden, a TV or an image flickers inside of my head.
1: Okay.
5: And then from here, get a load of this. I saw it was like these people, like in a large or a fairly good-sized underground cavern or hallway or room.
1: Really?
5: And it was just swathed or bathed in blue light. There was four of them. They were tall. They had, like, jeweled masks on and robes. And I had the feeling that the ones in the black were women, and their hair was, like, kind of longish and black. And then the men had gray robes, and their skin was, like, white, white, white, like Mickey Mouse. And it lasted for about 30 seconds. And then from time to time, I think of it maybe it's symbolic of something or what. But I'll tell you, I was sure startled, but I think subsequently I've told people about it, and they said, well, maybe there's a symbol there. Or
1: what would you call that, a vision?
5: I don't know, but for a moment, since then I haven't had something like this. But ironically, I'd been thinking that before I went to sleep, how we can possibly communicate with our ancestors psychically. And I don't know if it's a possibility.
1: Why do you think they were your ancestors?
5: Well, I mean, I got to thinking about that subject by coincidental. I don't think that they are, but I got the feeling they're from overseas. I don't know if that's of any importance.
1: Maybe. All right. Thank you very much. Maybe what happened is you just sort of crossed psychic paths for a few moments with somebody who was doing some kind of experiment somewhere else. Or somebody else who was dabbling in areas they perhaps should not have been, and you were simply the receptor for that tampering. Now, that's an absolute stab in the dark for somebody who is simply a talk show host and listened to your story. I don't have the slightest idea what it was. But if you'd had a couple, it certainly would sober you up, wouldn't it? We'll be back. There'll be more. This is Ghost to Ghost AM.

0: Good morning. I'm Art Bell. We're telling ghost stories tonight, maybe tomorrow night. Ooh, and they're weird. Very weird. Take this one, for example. Art, as soon as you suggested we turn down the lights if we dare, the lights in my room dimmed by half. As I write this, they're still dim. Oh, that's weird. Really weird. This is the night for weird. Then this. Hi, Art. Great show. First off, in my 35 years, I have never encountered anything of a strange nature before. That is, until just recently. I'll let you decide if this is a ghost story or not. But I'm now convinced. I've been living at an apartment complex for about 2.5 years. I work nights, therefore I sleep in the day. Figures, I do too. After a few months after moving into my apartment, I'd be awakened from a sound sleep by the feeling that someone was in bed with me. It was as though someone was thrashing wildly about the bed. But when I looked at the bed, it was as empty as was the bedroom. This happened every day during the month of September and stopped after September 21st. I thought it was just a sleep disorder. Since it seemed to have disappeared, I soon forgot it. Then, the following September, the same thing happened. And just as before, it stopped after the 21st. I went to my doctor. I discussed it with him, and he gave me some pills. Anyway, last month, it began again, and the pills did not work. As the 21st approached, the thrashing feeling would be more intense and last longer to the point where I could no longer get any sleep. Now, after 2 days of no sleep, I came home from work, and a neighbor who I've been having a passing acquaintance with noticed my haggard look. He asked me if I was sick. I told him that I wasn't getting much sleep lately. One thing led to another. And before I knew it, I told him of my strange tale, but I left out the thing about it only happening during the month of September. Now, this guy has lived at this complex for 15 years, and here's what he told me. Quote, I often wondered why no one stayed for very long in your unit. Now I think I know. Back in September of 1981, a young lady lived in your apartment. And later that month was found dead on her bed. The autopsy showed that she had been strangled and put up one hell of a fight. End quote. Now I believe the thrashing about my bed is the spirit of this lady. Another thing that's strange is that it only happens during the day, not the night. Therefore, I feel she must have died during the day. What do you think? What should I do? Jim in Phoenix, Arizona. Buddy, I wouldn't begin to try to tell you what to do. I don't know. More Ghost to Ghost AM in just a moment. I call it that. Normally, the name of the show, by the way, is Coast to Coast AM. But tonight, and maybe a bit of tomorrow night, it's Ghost to Ghost. Many of you health-conscious folks are familiar with antioxidants and their amazing health benefits. Now, vitamin C is probably the most famous of these. UCLA scientists found that antioxidant vitamin C can help avoid cancer, strokes, heart attacks, increase life expectancy an average of 5 years. Well, now, there are new antioxidants on the market, and listen. Scientists say they are 20 times more powerful than vitamin C and 50 times the power of vitamin E, another antioxidant. They're called pycnogenols, the super antioxidants. 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West of the Rockies, you're on the air. Good morning. Where are you calling from, please?
1: Houston, Alaska.
0: Houston, Alaska.
1: Right.
0: All right. Welcome to the show.
1: Thanks. My name's Linda.
0: Hi, Linda.
1: And let me tell you first that I was born on Friday the 13th. And this story that I'm going to tell you happened to me 35 years ago when I was 13.
0: Oh.
1: In a place called Westfield, Massachusetts.
0: All right.
1: And at 13, I went to a public school there. And at 13, I had a crush on a boy that went to Catholic school. And I talked a couple of my friends in on a Monday night to go to see him after catechism got out.
0: Ah, yes.
1: And we had a curfew time we had to be home. And we knew we were going to be late. So my friend's, which was kitty corner to the church, was an old cemetery. And it had the wrought iron and the stone wall.
0: Oh,
1: and
0: yes.
1: As a child, I don't remember it ever being used, but it was an old cemetery. It was pretty shut down. And my friends talked me into going through the cemetery to take a shortcut home. So I was always a tomboy. I wasn't afraid of anything. So we took off through the cemetery running. And halfway through the cemetery...
0: Well, if you weren't afraid, then why were you running?
1: Well, we had a deadline to get home.
0: I've got you. All right.
1: Okay. We took off running through the cemetery. And halfway through the cemetery, I fell through the ground.
0: I beg your pardon?
1: I fell through the ground.
0: Through the ground. In other words,
1: you... Into a hole, which I assumed was a grave.
0: A grave. Yeah, right.
1: And the dirt came in down alongside around me.
0: Oh, boy.
1: And I was screaming. I had bugs that I assume were termites. They had wings on them that were I was covered with.
0: Oh, my God.
1: And at that time, as 13 years old, I was only about 5'1".
0: Mm.
1: I didn't know how I was going to get out of here. I remember screaming.
0: Mm.
1: And I felt something around my feet, a pressure, nothing, you know, that was grabbing onto me, but some kind of pressure that lifted me up out of that dirt. And I was at a dead run, and I didn't stop until I got to the other side of the cemetery. And my friends were there, and I was covered with dirt, and I was covered with all these, which I assume probably were termites, bugs that were all over me. And I never, to this day, have been in a cemetery. I'm 48 years old, and I've never been back in a cemetery to this day.
0: I cannot say I blame you. That, to me, would be the end of me, dear, because I would have a heart attack right
1: on the spot.
0: That
1: was very scary.
0: Fortunately, your heart was young enough to take it, I guess.
1: Right.
0: Great story. Thank you very much.
1: Thank you.
0: Take care from Alaska. Oh, man. Can you imagine running across a cemetery in the dark, falling into a grave with bugs crawling all over you? I remember, you remember Poltergeist? I don't know, it's etched into my memory. Do you remember at the end when the graves began popping up and they fell into the pool? Do you remember that? And the skeletons and the sort of half fleshy, half non-fleshy things began popping up in the pool. I wouldn't make it through that.
1: Some kind of pressure that lifted me up out of that dirt. And I was at a dead run, and I didn't stop until I got to the other side of the cemetery. And my friends were there, and I was covered with dirt, and I was covered with all these, which I assume probably were termites, bugs that were all over me. And I never, to this day, have been in a cemetery. I'm 48 years old, and I've never been back in a cemetery to this day.
0: I cannot say I blame you. That, to me, would be the end of me, dear, because I would have a heart attack right on the spot.
1: That was very scary.
0: Fortunately, your heart was young enough to take it, I guess.
1: Right.
0: Great story. Thank you very much.
1: Thank you.
0: Take care from Alaska. Oh, man. Can you imagine running across a cemetery in the dark, falling into a grave with bugs crawling all over you? I remember, you remember Poltergeist? I don't know, it's etched into my memory. Do you remember at the end when the graves began popping up and they fell into the pool? Do you remember that?

0: Very scary.
1: Fortunately, your heart was young enough to take it, I guess.
0: Right.
1: Great story. Thank you very much.
0: Thank you.
1: Take care from Alaska. Oh, man. Can you imagine running across a cemetery in the dark, falling into a grave with bugs crawling all over you? I remember, you remember Poltergeist? I don't know, it's etched into my memory. Do you remember at the end when the graves began popping up and they fell into the pool? Do you remember that? And the skeletons and the sort of half-fleshy, half-non-fleshy things began popping up in the pool? I wouldn't make it through that. I wouldn't even begin to make it through that. I'd turn around in that mucky water and look at one of those flabbing flesh things, and I'd have my heart attack on the spot. East of the Rockies, you're on the air. Good morning.
2: Hello, Art.
1: Hello, where are you?
2: Austin, Texas.
1: Austin, welcome.
2: Yes, I'm calling about a story that if my family finds out I'm telling this, I'm going to be in big trouble, but it occurred in Louisiana about 100 years ago, and it's still occurring to this day.
1: Oh.
2: It's a 100-year-old ghost story that occurred originally in Cachetta, Louisiana. And I had an aunt and uncle that lived 100 years ago, several generations removed, and they were recently married. And my aunt died shortly after the marriage, and the uncle was completely devastated. And when he was going to bury his wife, she was in her 20s. They hadn't been married for a year. He had the coffin ordered from New Orleans. He wanted a special coffin. He wanted a glass coffin. Mm-hmm. And he wanted her buried in Metairie Cemetery in New Orleans.
1: Metairie. Mm-hmm.
2: And he was told that it would take 6 months for the coffin to be ordered. And so in order, he waited for the coffin to come up to Shreveport, up to his area, and he would keep the corpse upstairs in his house in the bedroom. And according to the servants at the house, he would kiss the corpse every night before he would go to bed.
1: Oh, boy.
2: The servant said that he would order them to take the corpse out every day and air the corpse out in a wheelbarrow and for 6 months. And he had a Ouija board, as you were talking about earlier.
1: Yes.
2: A Ouija board. The servant said he would talk to the corpse every night and have conversations. And apparently this was a jealous ghost. And the servants were horrified. They would not clean this room. They said that candles wouldn't light when they went up there. There was cold air. The candles would blow out. They could hear low-level whispers, and they said objects would fall from the room. And at night, they would, after a while, after a certain point, they would hear conversations between my uncle and
1: some
2: other voice.
1: Some other voice, the corpse, I presume. Oh, my God.
2: And as I say, no one would go into this room for many years. Eventually, the glass coffin did arrive. They did bury her in Metairie Cemetery in New Orleans. She's still there to this day in the crypt. And
1: did that end it?
2: No, because up until the 1970s, all of my relatives who would go to visit this house would not visit that room. They still said that cold area was still there. They could still feel the presence. I remember going there as a child with my aunt. My aunt had shaky legs. She wouldn't even walk up the stairs. They could hear the squeaky wheels of the wheelbarrow at night of the wheelbarrow that was supposed to air out the corpse. They could still hear that in the 1960s and 70s. And there was a portrait that they couldn't photograph.
1: Is this something that your family will not talk about?
2: It's not something that they're proud of. but it is something that everyone knows about, and there is a certain member in the family who is a keeper of the key to the crypt, who does have a key

0: Would you go in there?
1: Yeah, I guess I would. Just out of curiosity, because it's been something I've heard about all my life, and I'm curious about it.
0: All right. Well, I listen, I very much appreciate your call, but there's no way that I would. There's no way. Absolutely no way. Now, you tell me, you explain to me, but that man is just like the women in the low-cut dresses who, the moment you hear the bump and the grind in the basement, immediately do what? They go down the stairs to the basement, the one place where you know they ought not go. Everybody knows evil things lurk in dark basements, but they go straight down there and see if that fellow had the key. Where would he go? He'd go look at the body. I know he would. I wouldn't. Would you? Listen, I want to, I want to tell you two things. One, if you would like a copy, and we have over two more hours of this program yet to do, this is one program that we make available to the audience. If you would like a copy of the program you are listening to right now, you can call 1-800-917-4278. Let me give you that number again, because I know a lot of you are going to want it. It's 1-800-917-4278, and it is good now, 24 hours a day. It is the Ghost to Ghost Halloween show. One other little item. We know we're going on in a whole bunch of new affiliate areas this morning. Love to hear from you by fax. We do have a 24-hour-a-day fax service, which sounds pretty fancy. It's really just fax a machine in my living room. The number is area code 702-727-8499. Let me give that to you again. I'd love to hear from somebody in New York, confirming we're on way back in New York, Rochester. Area code 702-727-8499. West of the Rockies, you're on the air.
2: Well, hello, Art. This
0: hello.
2: Scott from Graham, Washington.
0: Hello, Scott.
2: And this is something that happened over on the west side of the Olympic Mountains.
0: Yes, sir.
2: And it's up the Queets River. Anyway, we were, there was four of us, and we had two pickup trucks and one camper on one truck. And we went up to this beautiful spot with the river, and on the other side of the river is a cliff with these just huge boulders, probably 5 to 1,000-pound boulders.
0: Big rocks.
2: Just huge.
0: Big rocks.
2: Big rocks. And so we got up there, and it was dusk, and when it's dark up there, I mean, it is dark. I mean, you can't even see your hand in front of your face.
0: Understood.
2: And so we decided to sit all in one camper and have a good old poker game.
0: Mm-hmm.
2: So we were all sitting around playing poker, and it was about 1:30 a.m., and we heard some splashes in the river, and we heard some grunts.
0: Grunts.
2: Yeah, just kind of huge grunts. So we figured it was probably a bear out there having fun in the river, you know.
0: Don't like grunts.
2: Yeah, and so after a while, the grunts seemed to get louder, and we heard, like, big rocks hitting each other. You know how you can hear the crack of rocks?
0: Of course.
2: And after a while, these rocks seemed to get closer and closer to our camper. And you could feel the rocks hit the ground outside to kind of a big thud. And I'm telling you, we all looked at each other and we said, nobody's going outside. I mean, we were armed to the teeth, but we were scared to death.
0: I wouldn't. You mean like those gigantic rocks, you know, coming out of the air and hitting the ground like that?
2: Yes.
0: It's
2: like somebody was over there throwing these huge rocks.
0: Uh-huh.
2: And then, you know, I wanted to call you last week about the Sasquatch sounds, because you wouldn't believe this. I mean, the hair on the back of our necks was standing up. It's standing up now.
0: Was it like the sound I've got?
2: It was close, but not really. I mean,
0: closer to the first one that Linda Howe sent, or the second one?
2: The second one.
0: That,
2: and
0: you mean
2: sounds,
0: that absolutely horrible, it was a, I don't know what I would call that. I would call that, it almost sounds human. To me, it sounded like a man in horrible, horrible agony. That's the only way I can think to put it. Is that about the way it sounded?
2: Oh, you wouldn't believe it, Art. It was just about like that, and it was echoing up and down the river, and it was terrible. We were terrified, and these rocks were, you could almost hear them whistling through the air, and they were crashing on the other side of our camper. They were hitting in the water, and the cracking of the rocks, and this went on, Art, for 3 hours. And what do you guys do?
0: You just sit there and sort of shake at the table,
2: well,
0: or what?
2: We're on the floor of the camper. We just couldn't move. We didn't know if one of these rocks are going to hit us.
0: Now, you see, that sounds realistic to me. That's where I'd be, floor of the camper. You betcha.
2: And we were armed to the teeth, let me tell you. And I was ready for anything. And this went on for 3 hours, and it was about like 4:30 in the morning, and the sun started coming up. And we're all looking at each other going, thank God.
0: Yeah.
2: Especially because I had to go to the bathroom. But anyway, and so we finally had enough nerve to go outside the door because the crashing and everything had stopped like about an hour before the sun came up.
0: See, I would have waited, too, for the crashing to stop and for the sun to come up. Okay, sounds good so far.
2: Okay, so we decided we'd go outside, and finally we opened up the door, and we all got out, and I said, you guys get out here, you got to see this. And the other truck was just fine, but around our truck and the camper were these huge boulders in a circle around the camper.
0: Oh, my God. I presume to this day you have no idea what it was.
2: No, but it had to be something...
0: Awfully big.
2: Awfully big. Because it took us pushing with one truck and pulling with another to get him far enough out of the way so we could get the truck and the camper out.
0: That's an incredible story. Do you swear... That's true.
2: Oh, yes. And this happened in 1975 because it's when I got out of the service and all four of us got together because we used to go on camping trips when we were in high school. And to this day, when we get together, I mean, this, you know, this is something we always talk about.
0: You still talk about. I can imagine you would. Well, you know, that one is almost a topper. What an absolutely incredible story. And so that's where it ended. You hauled the rocks away, and that was it.
2: Yeah, we pushed them out of the way, and we got out of there. And I have never been up there again.
0: I can't blame you. Thank
2: you. I will not go.
0: Thank you very much for the story.
2: Thank you,
0: sir.
2: Art.
0: Take care. Something that big with those kinds of rocks. No, thank you.

0: Art Bell is taking calls on the Wildcard Line at 702-727-1295. That's 702-727-1295. First-time callers can reach Art Bell at 702-727-1222. 702-727-1222. Now, here again, Art Bell.
1: Good morning. It's Halloween all across America. And we are doing what we do every Halloween. We're doing ghost to ghost. If you've got a good ghost story, we're here for you. But first, something that somebody should have thought of long, long, long ago. Laprina. You know what that is? It's aspirin. Well, that's not magic. Aspirin's been around for... But wait a minute. You don't have to take Laprina. In fact, you shouldn't. 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It's not even in tablet form. This is spray on aspirin. Now, you say, well, what do you mean spray on? Well, aspirin, normally you take pills, right? You digest it. 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The people who use it, I'm one of them, say it is damn near miraculous. 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It is Health Naturally that sells it, naturally. And the number is 1-800-308-4565. 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And if you ask them, they will tell you a way to get Laprina at a very low rate indeed. East of the Rockies, you're on the air. Good morning. No, I think we just missed that person. West of the Rockies, you're on the air. Good morning.
2: Yes. I have a ghost story for you.
1: All right. All ears. Where are you?
2: I'm in Pasco, Washington.
1: Okay.
2: I was camping earlier this summer with a friend up in the mountains. There was actually three of us. We went up.
1: Another camping story. Did you hear the last one?
2: Oh, yeah.
1: Oh, man.
2: Oh, not that bizarre, actually. We were up in the mountains, probably 20 miles from the nearest town and 10 miles from the nearest person.
1: Yes.
2: Way out on a logging road up in a clear cut. Someplace we used to go, you know, just for the weekend or something where nobody would be around.
1: And sure.
2: We're up there, and me and this girl went walking down the road, and my friend was sitting up by the campfire, and we come back about 10, 15 minutes later, and he's in the car hiding.
1: Hiding.
2: God, no, he's probably got tired and went to sleep.
1: Yeah.
2: He gets out of the car and goes, who is the guy that just came by? And I looked at him and said, get real, man. We're 10 miles from the nearest person. Who the heck could come up here?
1: Right.
2: He said, some guy in a black robe comes by, looks at him and says, this isn't right, and just walks off.
1: Oh. Meaning he thought, what, this isn't right that you are here?
2: That's what neither one of us could understand, because he'd never been there before. And the road that I was on, they had clear-cut it in another direction, so the road was almost grown over, and I remembered where it was. You know, it was one of the roads that trees had now come up in the middle of.
1: Right.
2: And we had no idea what the heck he was talking about, and he just kept going on. Somebody came by and said, this isn't right. He just kept going on and on. So finally we just left because he was just going ecstatic about it.
1: That's weird, all right. That's very weird. And so you just never found out anything more about this?
2: Huh. Every time I talk to the guy, he still goes on about this. He still thinks I had somebody up there with us. But where we were, it was impossible for anybody to have found us. I mean, you know, it was one of those places, if you were to get hurt or something, nobody would find you.
1: Well, I guess that's one of those things you're going to have to wonder about your whole life, huh?
2: Apparently. I have another quick one, if you don't mind.
1: Very quickly, yes.
2: I worked in a plant up in a little city up north of here called Lake Stevens. Actually, it's on the other side of the mountains from us.
1: Right.
2: And I was in working one night. It was a Prestolog plant, and it was very noisy, so you wear earplugs.
1: Mm-hmm.
2: And all of a sudden, I heard somebody call my voice. There was only two of us that worked in the plant, so I figured it was the other guy. And he was out on the forklift outside, so I went outside. And as I'm going out, he's coming in and said, "What did you want?" There was nobody around. He said the plant had been doing it ever since they had built the plant. It's done that. One person will hear somebody call the name, and the other person will come in as the other person's going to look for the other one. But nobody could figure it out.
1: Well, it's just, it's in line. Thank you very much for the story. It's exactly the kind of thing we're talking about. Art, my father died of cancer in the summer of 1992. Now, I'm in the Navy, was stationed in Maryland at the time. I knew he was ill. But the cancer spread to his spine unexpectedly and caused him to become incapacitated literally overnight. My wife and I had to travel to the hospital in Florida. He was so incoherent by then that I never got a chance to speak to him one last time. He died a few days after our arrival, moments before we got to the hospital on that particular day. After paying my respects and comforting my mom, my wife and I left the hospital. We entered an elevator that was going down to the lower parking area. Suddenly, the elevator began going up and stopped on the next floor. The door opened, but there was no one in sight. Also, there were no stairs that anyone could have exited by. The doors began to close and then opened abruptly as if someone were blocking the entrance. This happened several times until my wife finally said, "Okay, Preston, knock it off." The doors closed. The elevator took us to our desired floor. I feel this was simply an attempt by my father to let me know that he was there, that he was okay. Just thought you'd enjoy the story. Thanks. James in Honolulu, Hawaii. There you are. East of the Rockies, you're on the air. Good morning.
3: How you doing, Art?
1: Okay.
3: I've been trying to get a hold of you all night.
1: Where are you?
3: I'm in Cape Girardeau, Missouri, listening on KZIM.
1: Oh, that's right. You're on a portable phone, too, aren't you?
3: Cordless phone, yeah.
1: Yep. Do you have a regular one?
3: No, I don't.
1: You don't. All right. Well, we'll put up with it. Go ahead.
3: Well, I've got a story that's really going to scare you, and kind of scare me whenever I think about it. But I used to be in the Air Force, and I was stationed at F.E. Warren Air Force Base in Cheyenne, Wyoming.
1: Right.
3: And that's a really haunted base. If anybody knows about that base, they know what I'm talking about.
1: Haunted in what way?
3: Well, it used to be an old cavalry base. And there's been a lot of murders, a lot of cavalry murders, Indian murders, suicides, just stuff like that in the dormitories. And it's just a really haunted base. I mean, there's ghosts of dogs in the dorm that I used to live in.
1: Really?
3: Yeah, it was really scary. But I was going through some really rough times, and I just moved back into the dormitory, and I would every once in a while see this like dark cloud, like kind of like a gas cloud above my bed or down the hall, and whenever I would look at it directly, it wouldn't be there anymore. And then I'd be getting dressed and taking care of my uniform, looking in the mirror and everything, and out of the corner of my eye, I'd see this face and these hands peeking at me around a corner. And I'd look, and nothing would be there. And the face was all black and had blue, kind of bluish eyes.
1: Dad.
3: I mean, dark blue, like a navy blue.
1: Uh-huh.
3: And, it was really scary. And then one night, I was missing home really bad, and I thought, well, my mom.
1: All right, sir, your phone is breaking up.
3: Okay, can you hear me better?
1: Yeah, that's better.
3: Okay.
1: Quit moving around.
3: All right, my mother is into the New Age stuff.
1: Yep.
3: She was telling me about a lot of the stuff she used to do, and I tried it once. I tried to go back home. She called it, like, astral projection, and I tried that. I didn't know how to do it, but I was laying down on my bed, and I was concentrating as hard as I could on home, and I felt myself sit up. But when I looked, I saw my body laying down, and I could see right through my legs. I could see through everything.
1: Ooh, that's weird.
3: Yeah, and then a friend of mine, I saw a friend of mine come through the door and say, "Hey, Spence, get up. Are you coming with us?" And at that moment, it felt like I was sucked down into my body. And it scared me so bad, I never tried it again.
1: I don't blame you. Thank you very much for the call. It was a terrible phone, but a good story. And I also believe that projection from the body, what he called astral projection, is possible. That if we, kind of like in some of the movies that I've seen, Somewhere in Time particularly, our mind is capable of many, many things, including possibly time travel and out-of-body travel. I'm not an expert. I simply listen to the stories. On our first-time caller line, you're on the air. Hello there.
4: Hello, Art.
1: Yes.
4: Oh, my name is Samantha.
1: Samantha, that's a good Halloween name.
4: Yeah, I know.
1: Where are you?
4: I'm in Las Vegas.
1: Wonderful. KVEG.
4: KVEG.
1: The Big 840.
4: I love it.
1: Excellent.
4: Yes. Well, I just thought I'd tell you a few flower stories about my mother. She, one time I was talking to her, she died in 1982.
1: I'm sorry.
4: And she was talking to me about 1976, and on the phone, and she said, all of a sudden, she's like, I smell flowers. You know, these. She was very strong, like stock or carnation. And she says, that's the flower my sister Edith likes.
1: Yes.
4: And about an hour later, she got a call that Edith had died.
1: Huh.
4: Then, when my mother died, I, of course, got the flowers, and I've been getting them, every year or so. It's like a bubble around your head. And if you walk away from it, you don't smell it. And you walk back to where you were, you smell it.
1: So it's in place, and you have to walk into it, literally.
4: Yes. Or I'll be sitting on the couch, reading or something, and all of a sudden it'll come around my head. And it's like a bubble. And it's sweet peas with my mother, because that was her flower. And if I walk away from it, it's gone. I go back, and it's there, and it'll last about 5 minutes.
1: Huh.
4: This has happened to two of my sons.
1: Energy.
4: Usually in doorways.
1: Uh-huh.
4: And you know, there's no flowers in the house, no perfume or anything. And you'll walk out of the doorway. My son said, "What's that smell?" And I said, "Well, walk back in the doorway and you'll find it again."
1: Huh.
4: And it's just her little visitation.
1: Well, I believe you. I surely do believe you, and I thank you for the call, and I'll tell you something. I've heard many stories that involve spirits of people and flowers. Flowers that have lived as long as a person lives, and flowers that have been healthy and thriving, and then the moment somebody dies, the flower, the bush, the tree dies. Is there some kind of sympathetic reaction? I don't know what you'd call it, but I have heard many, many such stories. In a world gone crazy, it's kind of nice to be able to relax, especially on a night like this. Put on some music and let it all go. That's what Higher Octave and their music does for me. And believe me, it'll do it for you, too. Right now, you're listening to Craig Shakiso's album, Acoustic Highway. But we've got a special for you. Craig Shakiso, Neil Sean, and, of course, Shaheen and Saper. 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
1: Little caveat there. The first printing of the book is sold out. They will indeed honor that, however. And the moment the second printing, which is underway right now, is available, your book will be on the way. First, let us go east of the Rockies. You're on the air. Hello.
6: Hey, wanted to get in a plug for satellite, too, because if it weren't for the satellite, I wouldn't be able to hear you right now.
1: You're in where? Where are you?
6: Gainesville, Georgia.
1: Gainesville,
6: W-D-U-N,
1: Georgia.
6: W-D-U-N.
1: And
6: we lose you at 5 a.m. Eastern.
1: Well, that's when I guess they begin their morning show.
6: Yes, it is, and I'd much rather listen to you.
1: Well, that's very kind. we're on, I should tell people that, I guess. We're on F1, satellite to F1.
6: Oh, well, they've changed it back to C1 now.
1: C1, F1, a satellite band, any other name. And transponder number 5,
6: mm-hmm.
1: And 5.8 audio. So there you are, everybody. So we're glad you have still got us. Do you have a story?
6: Yes, I do. In fact, I'm not sure just where to start because the situation started with Ouija board, as you were talking about earlier. But the part I want to tell you about most occurred further on down, so I'll skip that.
1: All right.
6: I was my freshman year in a small southern college and ran into a guy in the student center who started talking about witchcraft.
1: Yes.
6: And was telling us stuff and claimed to be a black witch and had me, you know, curious, and there were three others that were with us, that were with me a lot, that we were talking to him about it. And one day he wanted us to go with him that night to a black mass.
1: Mm.
6: And I was brought Protestant. I wasn't even sure what mass was. And my best friend, my roommate, had a test scheduled the next day, so she said she wasn't going to go. She had to study and had to get some sleep.
1: Well, the key word, of course, was black. There are masses and masses.
6: Yes, yes. And I don't know that I really believed that he was a witch. I was thought that a lot of it, he was just, you know, trying to take advantage of gullible freshmen. And
1: so there was a curiosity factor.
6: Yeah.
1: Sure.
6: And so we decided we were going to go. Mm. And this was back during the time when the dorms were locked at 11 o'clock and the women were not allowed to be out of the dorms and,
1: yes.
6: Back in the dark ages. And so I chickened out at the last minute and decided I wasn't going to go because if I'd gotten, called out of the dorm, I could have been expelled, and I'd worked too hard to get to college to take the risk.
1: Right.
6: And so we had planned to leave by different doors and meet outside, and I didn't go. And I felt really bad and felt like I was being punished for something I hadn't done because I wasn't able to participate.
1: Mm-hmm.
6: During the night, maybe 5 a.m., I'm not sure exactly, the fire alarm went off in the building. And it was an old building, and this happened periodically. And I wondered if maybe my friends had caused the alarm, somebody to set off the alarm for them to help cover getting back in.
1: Sure.
6: The next morning.
1: Sure.
6: So I, threw on my raincoat. We always kept a raincoat and shoes handy because the alarm went off so frequently. And headed out the front door. I was watching for them as I went out, and I saw them coming back in. And they were ahead of me, and I tried to, you know, push through the crowd and catch up to them. And as they were getting, they had gotten on the elevator, and just before the elevator closed, I got close enough to see them, and they were looking, you know, facing forward, and they just, they were white as a sheet. They looked like, you know, some of the shock victims that you see sometimes on Red Cross disaster films.
5: Yes.
6: Walking around.
5: Yes.
6: And I didn't know what was going on. And so the, it was an old elevator and it moved slow. So I went running on up the steps because I figured I could beat it up to third floor where their room was and, you know, catch them as they got off.
5: Yes.
6: Got started and I was about halfway up and I heard the alarm go off in the elevator. It had stalled between floors.
5: Oh, boy.
6: And, what had happened, I found out later, is they had packed like 15 people, you know, just tight as they could pack them in there before the doors closed. And the capacity of the elevator was around 8,000 pounds or something. I mean, 800 pounds. It was just a small elevator, and they just had really overloaded it, almost double.
5: Okay, we're almost out of time. So quickly, what happened?
6: Well, bottom line, there's a lot more. The bottom line with them is, I don't know where to go from this. When they finally got them, it took like 3 hours to get everybody out of the elevator. And my two friends were both in shock and were sedated. And their parents picked them up that day and took them home. And I didn't see them again. But there was a guy that disappeared that night also that we found out later. It took a few days. And the guy that I'd been talking to in the student center told me that he was going to turn up soon. And about 3 weeks later, we heard that his body had been found in the college lake. His neck, his throat had been cut, and it looked like his body had been drained of blood.
5: Oh, my God. All right. Well, look, we're going to have to leave it there because we're out of time. But that was pretty gory. A lot of bad stories seem to involve elevators, don't they?

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1: This is Ghost to Ghost, actually. Good morning, everybody. Is this not a fabulous rendition? You know what this is, don't you? No? It's Painted Black by the Rolling Stones. It's the London Symphony. In case you were curious. Hello, Art. I just recently found you for the first time on KABC 790 in Los Angeles, and I'm very glad to have done so. Great shows, thanks to you and KABC. From the time I was about 7 years old to 15, I used to have a recurring dream. Premonition? Maybe about once every couple of months. It would always end the same, with me sitting straight up in bed in cold sweats and scared so bad it's hard to describe. The dream always started with two guys in an old Jeep out in the desert, just cruising along. I can see the desert and the worn dirt road. I could feel the heat. I could hear the sounds as they're going down this old, totally deserted road. Everything's just fine. The Jeep begins to go up a long inclined hill. There are telephone poles along the left side of the road, and the road seems to be almost perfectly straight, stretching out behind, climbing with the slope in front. Up till here, everything's just fine. Then the Jeep crests the top of the hill, and I can never see anything that the two guys see. But what I do see is just their faces. Just sheer terror. Not fear, but something worse. Last time I would see that Jeep turn on its right side off the road about 20 feet, looking like it had been there for a long time. When I was 15, I went to school with a friend down to Salton Sea in California, the desert. Second day we were there, he said he wanted to show me some old abandoned building, so we took off in his grandfather's Jeep out what was called Power Line Road. Well, we were about an hour from the house. The road began to climb upward, power lines on the left. All at once, all that fear from the dreams came back like a tidal wave, and I began to freak. I'm yelling at Steve to stop the Jeep or I'm going to jump out. I was not going over the crest of that hill, no way. At first, he thought I was messing with him, but he realized I meant it. He stopped, and I told him about the dreams. He kind of laughed at them. But we turned around and never, ever went down that road again. I never had the dream again. But the hair on the back of my neck is standing up now the way it did that day. Dan in Los Angeles. I believe you, Dan. Let me tell you about something that is the product of the year. It is called Real Talk. Now, Real Talk is just a good AM/FM digital radio. AM and FM. It covers everything you want covered. It's got a good front end, receives weak signals. It has got 10 memory presets. It's got a built-in microphone. It has a sleep timer, 90 minutes. It's got batteries, or you can plug it in. And then it's got one very, very important feature. It's got a cassette deck built in, and guess what? You can record up to 3 hours on one side of a 90-minute cassette. This is the talk radio person's radio and recorder. And you can set it to record when you want to. 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Amazing. 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They're $139.95, and that means getting it to your door, shipping included. 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West of the Rockies, you're on the air. Hello.
2: Hi, Art. Cameron in San Francisco, KSFO.
1: Hi, Cameron.
2: Well, I got a whole bunch of them, and I had to think about it, and I finally came up with the best one that I've experienced.
1: That's what I like.
2: Okay. Well, this one, did you ever see 2010?
1: Of course.
2: Well, you remember where that ghost is on the ship and he says that something's about to happen, something wonderful?
1: I do.
2: Well, this is that kind of story.
1: All right.
2: When I was about 20, I just became a father on accident, and I was sitting in a karaoke bar sulking. I wasn't drinking, but I was in the karaoke bar sulking.
1: Sulking, yeah.
2: Thing and my girlfriend walked in, and she's about 6 months pregnant, and I wasn't supposed to be out that night, and I just figured, you know, I got all this youth inside me, and I kind of realized at that point, you know, I was just...
1: So you were going to try to sing away your blues.
2: Yeah, I was going to sing away my blues. I was going to try and sing it all away. I just wanted to ignore, you know, the fact that, I guess it's time to grow up.
1: I hear you. I mean, it is very sobering when she walks in and you see the big belly and you realize.
2: Oh, yeah.
1: Yeah. Mm-hmm.
2: Well, I'm sitting there, and a few years before that, I made an oath. You know, and this was a spiritual mistake on my part. I swore on my father's grave that I would quit smoking, and I'm sitting here in front of my computer with a cigarette right now.
1: Uh-huh.
2: Well, I'm sitting in that bar, and then I got this strange feeling, right?
1: Yeah.
2: That somebody was standing behind me. You know when you get that feeling like you're being watched?
1: Right.
2: Well, I'm sitting there, and I get this strange feeling I'm standing behind me. And since then, I kind of think I got eyes in the back of my head, you know, and I could almost make out this figure watching me.
1: I know that feeling.
2: Yeah, I'm sure you do. Especially with all the phone calls you get, and who knows what might be standing behind you that comes through the phone lines like that one witch said.
1: You're absolutely right, yes. Don't remind me, please.
2: I won't. Well, at any rate, I'm standing there, and all of a sudden I feel these hands on my shoulder, and I knew, I just knew that it was my dad, and I could feel him standing there, putting his hands on my shoulder, going, "It's all right, son. You gotta grow up." And I could hear this little voice, and I swear to God, it was right through the music. I even remember the song was playing was White Rabbit, and I heard this voice say, "It's okay, it's just okay." And then I felt this light behind me, and he went, and he just left. And it kind of brought me, you know, I've been listening to you talk about this God thing, how would God let himself be known? And after that moment, I kind of think that we just know. If God was to come here, if we're these humans, we just know it was him. We wouldn't
1: have to wonder, huh?
2: Yeah. But
1: it's a good point.
2: Thing, huh?
1: Yeah, I said it's a good point that people would just know.
2: Yeah, we got it in us. But since that day, every time I look at my daughter, and right now I'm getting chills up my spine. I can see him in her eyes. I can see him. I don't know if it's, you know, one of those reincarnation things, or if it's, I don't know what it is, but I just get this eerie sense.
1: I understand.
2: Every time I look in her eyes, there's somebody I've known for years in there. But I don't know. I just thought I'd tell you about that one because it's my favorite.
1: I appreciate it, sir. And I appreciate your call. Thank you. I of course, I know what you mean. And to look into your daughter's eyes and to see him. Well, that is one way we live on, isn't it? On the first-time caller line, you're on the air.
3: Hi, Art.
1: Hi.
3: I'm calling from Merced, KYOS.
1: Yes, indeed.
3: And mine's very short, and I don't know if it was a ghost or a real person, but I was up in the Santa Cruz Mountains in a Volkswagen, and 1970s somewhere, and with my friend, and we were coming back from a place up in the Santa Cruz Mountain called the Chateau Liberté.
1: Yes.
3: And anyway, we're coming down these mountains, and they're all curvy and everything. And as we came down,
1: Probably Route 17, wasn't it?
3: Yeah. Yeah, as a matter of fact.
1: I know the road.
3: All right, great. Well, you know, then it's all rocky at some areas on the side with all trees. I mean, it's all green and all that and trees. But anyway, we're coming, it's a two-lane road, right? And we're coming along, and it's down one of the downhill ways. And there's this, we come in, and we're kind of talking, you know, a couple girls, and we're talking. And there's this man lying in the road on our side of the road, and he's lying in the road with his head on the white line, and he has on a suit that's like kind of checkered. It's not a, you know, a normal suit, but it's a suit.
1: Right.
3: And we just notice it very quickly. It's a checkered suit, and he's just lying there, and we dodge him at the last moment, and that's all we ever saw of him. You know, it was just a dodge of this man, but he was lying there, and he was smiling. He wasn't dead. He wasn't squished or anything. You know, he was just lying in the road, and we looked back, and we didn't, you know, you couldn't see in the dark, but he wasn't, you know, there wasn't a grimace on his face or any pain or anything. He was just lying in the middle of the road.
1: Well, you lie on the white line long enough, and you will be squished.
3: Well, absolutely. But there was like headlights way in the distance behind us, and they didn't make a swerve or anything, so we didn't know. And there were one other really quick thing is my mother grew up in the hills of Virginia, and she told me lots of stories. They had many sisters, you know, and seven sisters. Anyway, they were coming home one night, and their mother through the woods, if you can imagine coming home through the woods at night, but they
1: sure
3: did it all the time then. And at any rate, they came in, and they were supposed to get home before dark, and they didn't. And there was a little creek-like thing that they had to jump over, and it was small enough to jump over. But when they jumped over, it was dark, and they were afraid of getting wet and getting in trouble. And as
1: sure
3: they jumped over, a match lit underneath of them out of the middle of the water. Yeah, there are many stories like that from them.
1: All right, thank
3: but
1: you.
3: Thank you very much.
1: All right, take care. The one about the road, 17 is a rough highway. It's like Highway 1 in a lot of ways, though inland. And then there's Blood Alley up in San Jose. Roads where a lot of people have been killed tend to be roads that are haunted. It's not really a reach to understand why. People died there. Spirits, energy, linger on those roads. It's just the way it is. You don't believe? That's fine. But it is true, you know. You're listening to Coast AM, actually this night, called Ghost to Ghost. We'll be right back. Although we eat food every day, we take for granted the process that it goes through to become energy. We take it for granted, that is, until the old internal engine begins to have trouble, causing pain and discomfort. It is no joke. Did you know that most degenerative disease begins in the lower digestive tract as bad intestinal bacteria gets out of control? 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
5: All righty.
4: Where are you?
5: I am in Owensboro, Kentucky, listening to WOMI.
4: It's a good place to be. Welcome.
5: Oh, thanks. Have you ever heard of a ghost fire?
4: A ghost fire?
5: Yeah.
4: Not exactly.
5: Our railway station here in Owensboro was converted into a pizza place, maybe.
4: Into a what?
5: A pizza.
4: A
5: restaurant.
4: Oh, I understand. Okay.
5: Into a restaurant.
4: Interesting.
5: And I worked there.
4: Uh-huh.
5: And there was this huge fireplace close to the kitchen. But it hadn't been used for years. There was no reason to. But you could hear the flames crackling in it and feel heat from it, but there wasn't anything there.
4: Oh, no, that's weird.
5: Now, have you ever heard of anything like that? I know it happened. Everybody that worked there knew it.
4: Did it happen?
5: But we could never come up with an explanation.
4: Did it happen frequently?
5: Yes.
4: I don't think I'd like that.
5: Well, it was a spooky old place.
4: It just every now and then happened, huh?
5: Yeah.
4: So you could go over near it and warm yourself by the invisible.
5: You could feel heat from it. You could hear the fire crackling, but you didn't see any fire. It was just there.
4: No, you're the first.
5: Well, good.
4: But this is a place for firsts. I appreciate your story.
5: Okay.
4: Thank you. I have no idea what to say about that. No idea. The manifestations of whatever it is on the other side are nearly endless. You've heard how many tonight? How can you not wonder? As our scientists wonder about the 100 million planets that they say have inhabited intelligent life, how can you not wonder about the kind of stories you're hearing this morning? How can you not? First-time caller line, you're on the air. Hi.
6: Hi, Art.
4: Hello.
6: Finally, I got through. It's the seventh time.
4: Well, I'm glad you made it. Where are you?
6: Oh, I'm living in Reno, Nevada.
4: KOH.
6: I'm looking at my black cat right now.
4: I have two of them.
6: Yes, and my cat's name is Shadow. I've had him for 2 years.
4: You're kidding.
6: No, when I heard you had a Shadow, too, I said, oh, all right.
4: I do, and Shadow was so named because of Ghost.
6: Oh, I know. I know the whole story. I listen to you every night. I have for 4 years, every night.
4: Well, I'm glad to hear that. So is KOH, I'm sure.
6: Yeah. Now, I've got to tell you my quick, short story. I have a lot of stories. I lived in a house that was like the Amityville Horror.
4: Oh, you did?
6: Yes. But that's a long story. But I got a short one. When I was in high school, late 50s, I had an old 49 Ford, and I was driving down one of the Reno streets with my girlfriend, and we were talking, but now we're quiet, and this beautiful classical music came on, and it was very loud, and it was too loud, and I looked at her, I said, could you turn down the radio, and she says, yeah, that's loud, and she reached over, and she said, you don't have a radio, and I said, oh, right, and we never discussed it.
4: That
6: reminds me of that fireplace story.
4: Yeah,
6: Same type of thing.
4: It's kind of like that, isn't it? It's energy. It's energy from someplace else. It's a projection, or it's a time slip, or who knows what it is.
6: Right.
4: But it's something.
6: And Art, I wrote you a note. Must have been a year ago when you first started fooling around with the Ouija board.
4: No, I wrote
6: to you at your home and told you, please don't fool with the Ouija board. And I don't think you remembered. You get so many letters and faxes.
4: I'll tell you, this Ouija board thing is something I will listen to stories, but I really won't talk about.
6: Yeah, but about 6 months ago, you said a Halloween you would discuss it.
4: Well, I did.
6: But it must be really something. I would love to hear the story because I've got my own.
4: Well, if you want to briefly tell us yours, go ahead.
6: Oh, I wrote you a letter on it.
4: Well, yeah, I know, but
6: well,
4: now you're on the radio.
6: I was in Hawaii.
4: Yes.
6: And my husband was watching my friend and I play the Ouija board. And he decided to blindfold us.
4: Oh, the interesting move. Yeah, okay.
6: You know, because we were working it. We were really working it.
4: I understand.
6: And we're blindfolded. And suddenly the little plachette, that's what you call the little triangle
4: yes.
6: thing
4: yes.
6: you put your fingers on,
4: yes.
6: flew out. And I pulled a blindfold out. I said, what'd you do, Bruce? You know, knock the thing? He said, no, I held a crucifix over it. Do you remember that story now?
4: I do, yes.
6: Yeah.
4: And, yes. And, you know, it's so serious.
6: It's very serious.
4: And people don't understand, and they think, oh, gee, let's have some fun. Let's play with a Ouija board. And I used to feel the same way.
6: I know, because I listen to your show, like I say, every night. I was really concerned about you. That's why I wrote you the note. I was really concerned. And,
4: well, with good reason.
6: Yes, because I knew. But now you know, so.
4: You're correct. Now I know. Thank you.
6: Okay, Art.
4: Right. Take care. There are a few things that I won't talk about. That really is one of them. And I really I'm giving you good advice here when I tell you don't play with Ouija boards. They're not toys. Oh, I didn't even know if they're sold anymore. I would imagine that that occasionally you could find one somewhere. But if I were you, I wouldn't even go to look. I wouldn't even think about it if I were you. You're listening to a collection of real. Oh, you can hear the voices. Real stories of the supernatural. Ghost stories. Stories of other dimensions, other realities, other times. I'm not really sure what it is. I'm just sure that it is. We'll be right back.

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1: I can sure tell you how to send good spirits. 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

0: 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It works. 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
1: Good morning, Semper Paratus.
0: How you doing? Where are you calling from?
1: Jacksonville, Florida.
0: All right. Good to have you.
1: Hey, it's great to be here. I've been enjoying your ghost stories, and it's one of the few times I've been able to tune you in here and everything.
0: What station are you managing to get us on?
1: WOKV.
0: WOKV.
1: Mm-hmm.
0: All right.
1: And just like I said, I've been enjoying your ghost stories and everything, and then after hearing about that great icebreaker you were on, I was an ASM stationed in the Gulf of Mexico out of Houston.
0: Yes, sir.
1: And we've had I don't know whether to give you the Coast Guard's official version or our official version of some of the stuff we had seen back
0: you,
1: then.
0: You tell me what you know.
1: Okay, this was 1983, right there. We had several experiences of seeing what we termed as ghost ships. And it wouldn't never show up on the radar, but we would hear it from, you know, small boats, 41-footers and stuff, of seeing different, like, glowing three-masted-type schooner-type ships. I guess what you would maybe call an old pirate-type ship, old, you know...
0: Sure.
1: Ship of the... maybe the Continental Navy type stuff or whatever.
0: Sure.
1: And then it would be gone. And generally this would happen like during the time of a harvest moon. And
0: there must be energy connected to things and events, and that's all I can figure. Ships that come back, ships that linger, maybe ships that went down. Now I'm going to ask you the opposite. What did the Coast Guard say about this? I mean, if you guys would see it and file a report.
1: I'll put it this way. I was sent for psychological evaluation two different times.
0: Uh-huh.
1: The first time I was sent to NASA Bay there and got to talk with some of the Air Force's people and some of the government's people, and they'd tell us, oh, well, you know, what you've seen was an electrical phenomenon that was caused by, you know, different types of gravity and all, you know, just a bunch of junk. Second time was told it was some sort of fluorescent stuff caused by the ocean. But personally, I mean, believe me, I've jumped out of too many helicopters and hit that water and some cold stuff and some warm stuff, and that there was a cold that you would never forget. You know, it was just that real.
0: I hear you, sir, and I believe you.
1: Very unbelievable, but
0: no,
1: very
0: it's
1: believable
0: not.
1: Also.
0: I appreciate your call. Thank you. Jacksonville, Florida. I do. I hear you, and I believe you. And you should believe people like that, too, because these things do happen. It's part of our world, unless you turn it off. And I guess you can turn it off. And if you do, in all likelihood, these things will not occur to you or around you, or you will not be aware of them, and you may laugh at them. And if that's your way of handling it, I don't fault you for that. That's fine. West of the Rockies, you are on the air. Good morning. Where are you calling from, please?
2: Fairbanks, Alaska. Listen to KFAR.
0: Way up in Fairbanks, Alaska.
2: Yeah, we're having a heat wave up here.
0: Really?
2: Yeah.
0: Shouldn't it be getting cold?

0: there now?
1: Well, we've only got maybe 2 inches, 3 inches of snow, about 36 degrees.
2: Real heat wave.
1: Yeah. I just wanted to mention, I don't think anybody's told you, but one of your favorite singers is going to be here this Friday.
2: Who?
1: Maria Muldaur.
2: Is going to be in Fairbanks?
1: Fairbanks, Alaska.
2: Oh, I hope everybody in Fairbanks says hi. Art said hi to Maria.
1: I wish I could go see her, but I work nights. I just don't work tonight.
2: Well, I'm sure that just about everybody who'll be going is listening, so everybody, please tell her Art said hi.
1: Yeah. quickly, I got a couple of real short things, and then I got a story.
2: All right.
1: I think God has sent a sign. It's that scream that you are playing that is a Sasquatch. In Australia, they call the Sasquatch a Yowie, and mm-hmm. here in Alaska, they don't call it a Sasquatch, but they call it Hairy Man.
2: They call it what?
1: Hairy Man.
2: Hairy Man. Well, okay.
1: Hairy Man. And they've got a good article in the
2: Alaska
1: magazine,
2: mm-hmm.
1: which I should put one in an envelope and send it to you.
2: I would very much enjoy that.
1: I think you would. Anyway, the story is about a truck, a semi, that had been in a wreck and killed the driver. But there was no trailer attached to it. And the truck was repaired and put on lot, and it was sold. Well, every time it was sold, the person that bought it would bring it back and said they couldn't drive it. Something was weird with the truck. They kept bringing it back every time. Finally, one lady bought it. She wanted to get into the trucking, and she dealt with it. She just had to prove to her family and everyone around her that she could survive in the trucking industry.
2: Right.
1: And I may miss some of this because I read this in a little trucking magazine thing.
2: Right.
1: But I think it happened in Kentucky, and every time she went by, she'd get a cold feeling over her shoulder every time she went through this one area.
2: Hmm.
1: It was like the truck was beckoning her to go through here or something.
2: Right.
1: And as it turned out, the guy that got killed in that truck had left his trailer somewhere, but it was never found. It was never traced. They could never find it. But he had parked it next to a cliff, and somehow the cliff gave way, and it buried the trailer. And every time she went by this area, she got a cold feeling in that truck. And finally, the rains or something washed that truck, and it showed it. And she somehow got hooked up to that truck, and she took that truck to its final destination. And ever since then, that cold feeling in that truck disappeared.
2: Wow.
1: Now, is that a story?
2: That's a story.
1: But I was sitting in a semi, I don't remember where, a truck stop, reading this, and I just got cold shivers all over me when I read this.
2: I can imagine.
1: And I couldn't wait to get through.
2: Well, I'm glad you made it through, sir. Thank you. And again, yeah, that's weird. It's like, do you think it was the spirit of the person who originally had that truck? Or are machines and things energy in the sense that people have energy, or maybe in a different but similar sense? I don't know. So many questions, so few answers, huh? So many questions. On our first time caller line, you're on the air.
3: Oh, Mr. Bell?
2: Hi.
3: Oh, I can't believe I got through to you.
2: You made it. Where are you?
3: I'm the unknown caller, but I'm west of the Rockies.
2: Okay.
3: All right. Hey, I'm listening to your ghost show, and I listened to you last year, and I thought it was great. That's why I'm staying up tonight listening to it.
2: Yes, sir.
3: I'm an atheist like Mark.
2: Yes.
3: And there's a lot of things I don't believe, and I listen to these ghost stories, and I throw them away. But there is something that happened to me, like when I was 20 years old. I had a roommate, and she was a single mother. We lived in a two-bedroom apartment, you know, totally platonic and everything like that. And one night, in the middle of the night, she comes blasting into my room, crying and screaming that she saw her father, her dead father, standing over her sister's casket. And her sister was just, you know, like 18 years old.
2: Mm.
3: And her sister wasn't dead. And she said her father was telling her, your sister's going to be hurt. She's not going to die, but it's going to be close.
2: Mm-hmm.
3: And so I'm going, well, anyway, I calm her down and, you know, get her back into bed. And, anyway, the next day, we get a phone call from hanging on by a thread. And I never gave much thought to it, you know. Okay, her sister pulled through and stuff. But it's always bugged me that like, the day before the accident happened, my roommate came in and screaming and crying that she saw her deceased father over her sister's casket, just right there in her bedroom.
2: So it bugs you?
3: Yeah.
2: Then you're not an atheist.
3: Well,
2: you're an agnostic.
3: No, an agnostic is just a gutless atheist, I've always thought. But I'm listening to your show again, and this is bringing up stuff that there's stuff
2: well,
3: that
2: I don't
3: know.
2: That's the whole point. I mean, how can you listen to this? You know, these are serious stories. As you know, I treat it seriously, and so my callers do. And how can you listen to this and not become a gutless atheist?
3: Well, yeah, that's exactly right. I don't believe everyone that calls your show is a liar. They're not. These things are stuff that happens.
2: These things do happen.
3: Yeah.
2: I appreciate your call, sir. I thank you for the call. I mean, how can you be? How can you listen? And then how can you say there is nothing? When we die, we just simply pass into blackness, into nothingness, that this life all goes for naught, that the energy that is our being beyond our physical bodies is not, does not exist? I don't think so. No, I'm sorry, sir. You sound more like the gutless atheist you described. Or put more digestibly, an agnostic. The 818CS by Sanjean is, verifiably, the best radio in the world for the price. And it is virtually a total communications receiver inside the body of a portable. It covers AM, FM, shortwave. It does so in continuous coverage, 1 or 5 kilohertz segments. Now, I know this is going to cause a lot of eyes to glaze over out there. But if you want a good emergency radio, if you want a good, all-purpose, very sensitive, selective radio with expensive filtering, wide, narrow AM filters, an RF gain control, a BFO, again, the eyes glaze over, right? And you're saying, what the heck is he talking about? Well, when you get this radio, whether you use it for good AM reception, talk shows, or you use it to bring the world to you shortwave, Radio Australia, Radio Moscow, Radio Havana, Radio France Internationale. Whatever it is, don't buy a cheap piece of junk because you'll regret it, because you're going to love shortwave. And then you're going to realize you should have bought a good radio in the first place. Well, this is the best for the money. It's got a built-in cassette deck, 45 one-touch memories, a large LCD display, an RF signal strength meter, battery check, a million features I could never describe to you. It's got a built-in cassette so you can record anything, shortwave, FM in stereo, which means you can record all your favorite music, take it to the car, and play it. 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Many of you health-conscious folks are familiar with antioxidants and their amazing health benefits. Now, vitamin C is probably the most famous of these. UCLA scientists found that antioxidant vitamin C can help avoid cancer, strokes, heart attacks, increase life expectancy an average of 5 years. Well, now, there are new antioxidants on the market, and listen. Scientists say they are 20 times more powerful than vitamin C and 50 times the power of vitamin E, another antioxidant. They're called pycnogenols, the super antioxidants. 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
0: All right, back to it we go. And on the wild card line, you're on the air. Good morning.
4: Good morning, Art. This is Judy, and I'm in Oregon.
0: Okay.
4: And I wanted to tell you that we live in a haunted house.
0: Oh, now you do?
4: Oh, yes, we do. We have for about 8 years.
0: Would you turn your radio off for us, please?
4: Yes. Matt, turn the radio off.
0: Yes, Matt. Extinguish it.
4: I'm sorry.
0: That's quite all right. All right, so in what form of manifestation do you get?
4: Well, when we bought it, it's actually an antique store, and we live upstairs. And when we bought it, I moved in before my husband did to get things straightened out. And the first day I was there, I went and was cleaning and everything, and it's on the second floor. And I went out the back door onto a porch area and was shaking out some rugs. And all of a sudden, the door slammed behind me. And it's a very large store, over about 8,000 square feet, so
0: mm-hmm.
4: I'm up there all by myself. It's getting dusk, and I couldn't get back in.
0: Oh, boy.
4: And it faces the river, so I don't have too many neighbors. Finally, I did notice somebody next door about 20 minutes later walking around, and I'm yelling and screaming to him to come help me get out.
0: Sure.
4: Back inside. So he did come around and jump the fence, and I had left a door open downstairs, found his way upstairs, and lo and behold, he says, "How did you get out there?" And I says, "Well, I went out through the door." I have a deadbolt on that door, and he had to open the deadbolt to get me in. So, and that was the first of many, many experiences. And
0: well, I've always wanted to ask somebody this, and so I'm going to ask you.
4: Yes.
0: Why, pray tell, are you still there?
4: Well, they're not anything but pranksters. I'm not afraid of them.
0: So it's more of a sort of a pulling tricks on you kind of deal.
4: Yes, because another incident was downstairs we have things like you know, the Jim Beam decanter bottles. We sell those as collectibles. And we went down, and it's on a cement floor. And one morning we went down, and there was six of them in a circle on the floor, about 4 feet from the shelf.
0: Mm.
4: So things like that happen all the time, and people are there when they happen, too.
0: I wonder in the paranormal world what a circle of booze bottles means.
4: I don't know, but they're young people, and I'm sure they don't have ID cards.
0: Thanks for the call.
4: Thank you, Art.
0: You take care. Bye-bye. And I'm sure they don't have ID. East of the Rockies, you're on the air on Ghost to Ghost AM. Hi.
5: Hi, Art. This is Angela in Cheyenne, Wyoming.
0: Hello, Angela. How's Cheyenne?
5: Cold.
2: Cold. Yeah, I hear it's starting to get cold up there.
5: It is. There was a guy that called earlier, and he mentioned something about Effie Warren.
2: Yes.
5: I wanted to say it is haunted. I've heard several stories from out there.
2: About the airbase?
5: Mm-hmm. It's here in Cheyenne, and it is haunted.
2: Well, any place where many deaths have occurred, particularly a combative kind of death, is a place where spirits linger.
5: Yeah. I just wanted to plug that real quick, and then I had a story that I wanted to tell you.
2: Okay, real quick.
5: I guess about 6 months ago, my little brother came over to my house, and he was telling me that a friend of his, she was a young lady, newlywed, had two really, really young children, had just found out she had cancer, and she was going to be passing away soon. The doctor didn't give her more than about 2 weeks.
2: All right, I'll tell you what. That's a good cliffhanger. We're not going to be able to finish, so I'm going to put you on hold.
5: Okay.
2: And let you hold. You won't hear anything. Don't let it worry you, and we'll get back to you after the break, all right?
5: Okay.
2: All right, stay right there in Cheyenne, where it's beginning to get cold. Would that be cold as in universal, or would that be cold as in cold spots? We'll be right back.

0: We continue with your calls to the Kingdom of Nye and Coast to Coast AM with Art Bell. Now here again is Art.
1: Black and orange stray cats sitting on the fence.
2: Hey there. It's Halloween.
1: Ain't got enough dough to pay the rent.
2: Have I freaked you out yet?

0: It's Ken.
1: From the high desert, where the moon hangs by about half. And it's kind of eerie out there right now. This is Coast to Coast. Now, Ghost to Ghost. AM. And now back to our ghostly young lady. And you're back on the air again. Hello.
2: Hi.
1: Hi.
2: Okay. My brother was really devastated about this young lady when he found out that she was passing away. He was a friend.
1: All right, get into that telephone and talk up now.
2: Okay. Anyway, is that better?
1: That's a little better. You got to stay into it and talk. Project.
2: Okay. So my brother was friends with this lady, but I didn't know her. And my heart really went out to her, though, thinking that she was going to pass away and leave those two young children and her husband behind. And I kept thinking about her, and I couldn't get her out of my mind, like day and night for, let's say, 4 or 5 days. And I was standing in my bathroom, and I felt something really strange, like almost a finger or something go across the top of my head. And I put my hand up there, and there was some kind of like a sticky goo on the top of my head.
1: You'd been slimed.
2: That's what my husband said, too.
1: Well, he's got a good sense of humor.
2: I don't know if it had anything to do with her, but it was just really weird.
1: Well, it might have. But it's a good slime story, and I thank you for bringing it to us. We get one at least one every Halloween. There is something about ghosts or entities or whatever you want to call them that many times involves a kind of strange slime. So when they did Ghostbusters, they kind of did a play on that, but there's nothing to play with. West of the Rockies, you're on the air. Hello.
3: Hello, Art. How are you?
1: I'm okay.
3: I don't have an actual story, but actually I wanted to answer kind of a question you asked earlier about Ouija boards, like whether or not one could get them. And you might find this pretty scary, but apparently it's marketed by Parker Brothers. Actually, not like I think a couple of days ago, I just saw a commercial about a bunch of kids playing Ouija board.
1: Really?
3: Yeah.
1: That's fine. I guess you can get them if you want to get them. Go ahead. My advice is, don't do it.
3: You don't have to tell me. Actually, I kind of think it's a stupid thing that they're doing. I'm an occultist myself, so I studied this field, and so.
1: Look, it's just a board. If Parker Brothers wants to sell it, that's fine. It's like sitting down. It doesn't matter whether, in my opinion, whether it's a Ouija board or some other instrument that you're inviting, you're concentrating on, and you're consciously inviting an entity to you. You know not what you do. It's not like Monopoly. It's not like playing Monopoly where you're worried about getting a hotel to wipe the other guy out. You're sitting down to consciously invite an entity to direct you. It is not a good idea, whether it's a Ouija board or whether it's a Monopoly board or anything else. If the intent is to invite something in, you be damn sure you think hard about it before you invite something in you don't want to keep you company. First-time caller line, you're on the air. Hello.
4: Hello.
1: Hi.
4: Yeah, I want to speak to Art.
1: This is Bart. Bart Simpson. Art. Turn your radio off, please.
4: Yes, I just did.
1: Mm-hmm. Okay, go right ahead.
4: Hi, Art.
1: Hi.
4: Yeah, I'm just so weird. I just got it's not really a ghost story. It's about my brother who died, and he died like maybe about 5 years ago. And when he was younger, he had a car wreck, and I guess what you'd call a near-death experience. He was in a hospital for a long time.
1: Yes.
4: I'm kind of nervous. I'm sorry.
1: I can tell. That's all right.
4: Yeah. I can feel his presence now. When he was younger, he had a near-death experience, and I think he... And since he lived, I always thought it was like special. But he always said, like, you know, it's not special. He thought that it's like everybody had the power.
1: Well, why did you think he was special?
4: He was always interested in kung fu and the things like martial arts and the power of the martial arts can contribute to extra strength and...
1: Well, I don't know about that, but it does, thank you, contribute to a concentration, and the martial arts focus you, and whenever you focus, you can run into something you might not expect. Here's an interesting fact that just showed up. Art, I just got off work, and it took me a while to settle down and a couple of stiff drinks so I can tell this to you. I've been home for about an hour now, and this is just exactly what happened. Let me start out. I work at a hospital emergency room. Consider myself a level-headed guy. I did not believe in ghosts, that is. Tonight I was riding my bicycle home from work. In point of fact, I was listening to you, reminiscing that it had been about a year since I'd been riding home at night, alone. It's been almost 1 year to the hour since my old riding buddy was killed while riding alone on this same street last year. We generally had rode together all the time. On this particular night, I'd called in ill, stayed home. My buddy Phil was run over by a drunk driver, not found for an hour or more, and died en route to the hospital. His bloodstains still marked the curb where his head struck, snapping his lower neck. Tonight, while riding home, I became aware of a feeling of having something like the sound of a car tire behind me, and yet there were no cars on the street. I kept hearing the sound, kept looking around. The sound got so loud I could hear through the radio. In other words, I was listening to the radio. I finally took off the headphones, stopped, and looked down the street. I saw Phil standing on his back next to me. As fast as light, I got on my bike and sped home. Phil stayed with me until I reached the crossroads where he died. I swear, I saw him, big as life. I can't tell you if I was having a 60s flashback or not. West of the Rockies, you're on the air. Hi. Hello there.
0: Hello.
1: Yes, sir.
0: Art.
1: Yes.
0: I wanted to give you a little story about my experience with the Ouija board.
1: All right. Where are you?
0: This is Dan from Fairbanks.
1: Yes, Dan.
0: I was about 18, just graduated from high school, and this girl and I were playing with the Ouija board one night, and didn't think much of it, and I went home and woke up the next morning, and I had a big antique Chinese mirror that sat on my dresser. It was... oh, probably 3 foot by 4 foot, probably weighed about 60 or 70 pounds.
1: Mm-hmm.
0: When I woke up, this mirror was sitting right at the foot of my bed on the floor, face down. But I didn't think much of it, except that I had a bunch of model cars that I had collected and built, and some bottles of cologne and stuff sitting on top of my dresser, and nothing had been disturbed, which meant that for this mirror to get where it was, it would have had to been lifted up off of the dresser, over everything that was on the dresser, moved about 2 feet from the dresser, turned at a 90-degree angle, and laid face down on the floor. Well, and that next night, we played with the Ouija board again. Went home, went to bed. Early in the morning, about 2 or 3 o'clock in the morning, I hear this big, loud crash. I wake up, the mirror's in the same position on the floor, in the same exact spot, with the mirror broke into 100 or so little pieces, and everything on the dresser was laying all over the floor. Needless to say, that was the last time I ever touched a Ouija board.
1: Good for you. Thank you very much. Again, you invite things in when you do that, and you don't know what you're inviting in. It's like opening a door to a world where things exist, good and bad. Do you invite strangers into your home? Do you call on the street when somebody passes and invite them into your home, not knowing them? No. Then why would you want to do it with a Ouija board? Anyway, you may need a good night's sleep after this morning's show, and I have a sponsor that can sure provide it. 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Instead, they've got these air chambers, I guess I ought to call them, and they are inflated or slackened by your electronic command, and you've got a little electronic control. On both sides of the bed, now it gets even more unique, because each side of the bed can control the bed to be either stiff as a board, if you've got a bed back the way I do, or soft as a feather bed, or individually on, you know, from night to night, you can make it conform to your body. 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Now, money. Pretty important in this terrestrial world, eh? When you look ahead in your life, do you see a cushy retirement with lots of money? Or do you see yourself barely making it? Are you working 9 to 5 now? Putting away a lot of money, are you? Saving it? No? Well, you might want to meet Ken Roberts, and we can introduce you. He is a financial investor and educator, and he's known around the world in 89 countries for his honesty, integrity, and something very special. His unique ability to teach people just like us how to invest in commodities with minimum risk. We've talked to a lot of people like Tim in California. A Learjet pilot, he made $30,000 profit. Bob in Utah, retiring from truck driving after he made $48,000 in his first year. Now look, commodities are usually regarded as a very risky venture. But not with Ken Roberts. 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And you invest on paper. 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Now, we will send you what it's called a money kit. A 44-page report and a cassette tape. 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You look it over, decide if you want to give it a try. 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It's 1-800-GOLD-KRC. 1-800-GOLD, as in that that glitters, and KRC, as in Ken Roberts Company. 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East of the Rockies, you're on the air. Hi.
5: Hi, Art. This is Robert from New Orleans.
1: Hello, Robert.
5: First, let me say I got your book yesterday.
1: Oh, you did.
5: I am very, very happy.
1: Is that, tell everybody, I've really not been soliciting comment yet, but is that one quality book or what?
5: Oh, yes, sir, it is. It's much better than I thought it would be.
1: Well, there you are. I'm glad to hear it. We'll do a day later this week and solicit comment. Anyway, it is Ghost to Ghost Night.
5: Okay, Art. In New Orleans, I guess you know we bury people above ground here.
1: I've heard.
5: Right. Well, my grandmother's buried in one of these old cemeteries.
1: Yes, sir.
5: We go and we clean them out every so often, you know, clean up around them and weed them. And me and my younger son will go walking and looking for the dates on each one of these tombs. As we're going through one day, we notice that a couple of them have been broken into. So we start looking into them, and we're seeing that, you know, the bodies have been disturbed, the caskets are open or broken or chipped out in corners.
1: Oh, boy.
5: As we go to one of the oldest ones, which is about a block down from my grandmother, it was an 8-year-old girl who died during the time that there was a bad scarlet fever going around in New Orleans where thousands of people had died.
1: Yes, sir.
5: As I climb up to look in there, I notice there are two bodies in there, but these are recent bodies, like a day or two.
1: You mean like the people who had been desecrating?
5: Yes, that's exactly who they were. There was two of them, two young men, one face down and one face up. The one face up had an expression on his face like you've never seen in your life. I ran and told the keepers of the ground, and they called the police, and the police came and everything. And
1: wow.
5: 2 weeks later, I had called to ask, you know, what had happened to the guys. And it said, as far as I can tell, both guys had died of heart attacks. And the one who I saw, I'm sure, died of fright. And they said the coffin where the little girl had been in was, of course, opened. It was a metal coffin at the time. And they said they guess they were robbing it at the time, and something happened that scared them to death.
1: Oh, my God, what a story. That's a true story?
5: Oh, yes, it's very true. My son talks about it all the time, and every Halloween, that's the first thing we start telling the rest of the family about.
1: Oh, well, thank you for sharing that with us. And, no, I really do mean that. Thank you. But that is a scary story.
5: Yeah, it was.
1: So
5: it still bothers me once in a while.
1: We can only imagine what they saw.
5: I know what they saw. That little girl took her revenge when they tried to break into her coffin.
1: Thank you for the call.
5: All righty. Take care, Art.
1: Take care. West of the Rockies, you're on the air. Hello.
6: Oh, hi, Art.
1: Hello
6: there. I'm Mary from Bakersfield.
1: Hi, Mary. How you doing?
6: Oh, pretty good, but that one did scare me.
1: Oh, boy.
6: I can just imagine that. Mine scared me, that one scared me more. Now,
1: right.
6: This happened when I was about 18, 19. It was about 3:30 in the morning, I'd guess, and it was winter time.
1: Kind of like about now.
6: Well, no, it's not cold up here yet.
1: No, I meant the time. It's a little
6: before
1: 4.
6: Oh, yeah. Mm-hmm. And I was asleep in bed, and I woke up, and I was sleeping on my left side. And all of a sudden, I woke up, and I turned over to my right side. And I was facing the door of the bedroom. And being cold, I had the habit of throwing the covers over my head. Well, I did that this time. And all of a sudden, about maybe 2-3 minutes passed, and I started getting scared, very, mm-hmm. very frightened.
1: Mm-hmm.
6: And I tried to come out from under the covers, and I couldn't pull them off. And I mean, I clawed at them and just pulled, and I couldn't.
1: Oh, I wouldn't like that.
6: And all of a sudden...
1: Covers are supposed to protect you.
6: Well, these didn't. Since then, I've never slept with the covers on my head ever since then. There was a scream in my ear, just a shrill scream, that my head just, you know how you feel when you've been screamed in your ear when you were small before, you know, kids?
1: Sure.
6: And my head just, it just vibrated the way that scream. And I tried to call my father. And I'd open my mouth, and nothing would come out. And I'd just be open and gasping and trying to call. And finally, I managed to say, Daddy, just barely got it out.
1: Yes.
6: And when I said that, then the covers came off. I was still trying to take them off, and they came off all of a sudden. And, well, like I said, ever since then, I just do not sleep with the covers over my head, not a sheet.
1: My dear lady, I've heard a lot of I jumped onto the cover story.
6: Well,
1: but I have never heard I went under the covers and then tried to get out and the covers wouldn't come off.
6: They would not. I know. They just would not come off. And like I said, I still do not sleep under with my head under the covers anymore.
1: I can't say I blame you, but it's like, gee, there's nowhere to hide.
6: Well, hide under the bed. There's no place. Get underneath the bed or someplace.
1: Well, look, I appreciate your story. It is unlike any I have ever heard. And I'm afraid it's going to have to be the topper for the for the day. I'm afraid,
6: well, I'll be.
1: You know, the night just kind of flew by, as it were.
6: Well, I've been trying for quite a few years to get in. This is the first time I managed.
1: You've been trying for years?
6: Well, about 4 or 5 years.
1: I kind of wish you wouldn't say that. It discourages people.
6: Oh, it shouldn't because I finally got through.
1: Well, see, there you are. All right,
6: Goodbye.
1: All right. Well, wait a minute. There's a tradition here.
6: Oh.
1: With our last caller.
6: Oh.
1: You get to say, good night, America.
6: Oh, good. Good night, America.
1: Right. Take care. Well, it has been fun and a little scary. But you tend to get what you ask for, and I wanted scary stories, and you all did not disappoint me. That last one from New Orleans kind of got to me, though. At any rate, again, I want to remind you to get a copy and archive of this program, stripped of the commercials, with only the frightening content remaining. You can call 1-800-917-4278. 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Thank you all who joined us during the night. And all I guess I can say is... from the high desert. Good night, America.

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1: Last hour, we spoke with Peter Gersten, who had a kind of a victory in an Arizona court, trying to encourage the Department of Defense to go back and look again, do a more thorough search, and find whatever they've got on this triangular object. So it's a victory, in my opinion, for the good side. And you can kind of sit back in a lot of ways and wait and see what's going to happen. You can join the cause at CAUS, a website. It's linked through mine. And when you do, you'll get a daily free report about what's going on. And you can bet this is going to be highlighted in that. So thanks to everybody. Standing room only in the courtroom as Peter stopped them in their tracks. Now, I've got a number of things that I really would like to cover. My sympathies to the family of Derek Thomas. As you know, he just died after an automobile accident. There have been a lot of very untimely deaths lately. Derek Thomas was one of those, of course. And also I note that Bob Collins, who did the morning show and has done so for about a decade now on WGN in Chicago, who is a private pilot, had his private plane collide with another private plane. You may have seen all of this on CNN. Well, piloting one of those planes was Bob Collins, 57 years of age, who had been doing the morning show and very well known in Chicago. And to all of you in Chicago, for a full decade now, is dead, much too early, at 57 years of age. So, a colleague in the industry, and my sympathy, of course, to his family as well. So there seems to be a lot of that going around. In a moment, you're going to be hearing from Joel Rothschild. Joel is perhaps the longest surviving AIDS patient, AIDS survivor, in the world. He's written a new book called Signals. So he's here not just to talk about AIDS, but about signals. Now, what do we mean by signals? Well, signals from the other side. Because before his friend died, they made a pact. They made a pact together that whichever one went first would attempt to send signals from the other side. And in talking to Joel just before the this hour began, he said, "What are you looking for?" And I said, "Just the truth." So that's, I hope, what we're going to get. I trust what we're going to get. And it's yet another attempt to find out if there really is more to this world than the material world that Mr. Lennon was calling for us to ignore in the bumper music coming in to this hour. Should be a very, very, very interesting interview. There is so much going on out there right now that I want to comment on, that I've got to get a word in on, that I hope Joel will be patient with me. Number one, I do not send you to the web for idle stuff, but we've got a photograph up on the web right now, which I would like your interpretation of, please. It's obviously a legitimate photograph. The picture taken by, I don't know who took it. It's of Mike. And it was taken on his prom night. You know, everybody takes a picture on their prom night, right? But Mike's picture, when you look at it, you're going to go, "Oh, my God." Located in the chest and stomach area, you're going to see what I would describe as a demon. This is not a double exposure. Whatever it is, it's really there. and it's really visible, and when you see it, it's going to remind you. You know what it reminded me of? You remember the monster? Well, let's see, which movie would most closely resemble what I think is on his chest? I'm going to give that a little thought. It's a, you know what? I'm not going to tell you because I would like you to form your own opinions. It is easy to see, perhaps not at first. Turn the light up on your monitor if you don't see it. But it's on his chest, and that's a ghost, or in my estimation, some kind of demon. It is a shockingly a good photograph, and so I would not idly send you up there. I'm telling you, we got a whopper up there right now. So go take a look. It's in the new items section. Let me see. It's newest site additions. You'll see the story on the tragic death of radio personality in Chicago first, and then new ghost photo with description of haunted house. But boy, when you see what's on that man's chest. So, www.artbell.com. That's my address, www.artbell.com. The reason I think ghost photographs and demon photographs are so important, well, that should be obvious. If we are on a quest to try and prove something, then when you occasionally get your hand on really good forensic material of this kind, it's irresistible. And so go take a look and you tell me what's on that man's chest. You tell me. Latest news on the Alaska Airlines tragedy is that radar signals may show a piece of that plane may have broken off before the final one-minute descent to the ocean floor and death for everybody aboard. There have been too many coincidences lately involving the MD-80 series. On Saturday, an Alaska Airlines MD-83 returned to the airport in Reno, Nevada, minutes after taking off for Seattle. NTSB is investigating now, said, though it probably was caused by an overheated stabilizer motor. On Thursday, an Alaska MD-80 taxiing toward the runway in Seattle experienced intermittent problems with the stabilizer motor. An American Airlines MD-83 flight out of Phoenix returned to the gate last week after a stabilizer problem. And they think it may be a faulty control switch in the cockpit on that one. But this is getting pretty weird, I would say. Now, the only explanation that you could offer for this seemingly impossible chain of coincidence regarding the MD series of aircraft would be that after an accident of this sort, pilots are particularly sensitive to MD-80 stabilizer hiccups at all, and so we're hearing more about it, maybe. Or there really is something going on. And if that's the case, you begin to look for any common thread, obviously, between any of these things and where that would take you. Then they said an asteroid would hit Earth, possibly, in the year 2022, and then they said, no, it won't. Now, whatever happened to the, we're going to wait 3 days before we announce this and do the math? Didn't we just go through this a little while ago? Asteroid's going to hit, then it's not going to hit. So anyway, the latest math says it will not hit. Personally, I wouldn't put a lot of faith in math structured on what we know about something that might or might not happen 20-some-odd years from now, because just a slight encounter with something out there that would change, even the Earth's encounter with the Earth might change it just enough. You know, you never really know. There's cyber terrorism going on out there. eBay was shut down. Buy.com was shut down. Hackers, people with denial of service, and they're just essentially doing what I do when I send you all up to my website to see a ghost photograph. So many people hit it with requests at one time that the server can't take it, and it goes and dies. Now, that occasionally occurs when I send you all up like this incredible ghost or demon photograph is more like it. Some of you may be denied service for a little while trying to get in to see it because so many people are trying to see it at once. So hang in there. You obviously will get through after a while. But this looks like an orchestrated effort to deny service to cause trouble for e-commerce companies, and the FBI is going to catch these people. And when they do, they won't like it. The people. All right, now, Mr. Rothschild coming up. He wrote the following. This story proves there is more to heaven and earth than has been dreamt in the minds of men. An illuminating and inspiring read signals the book is wonderful proof that we are never apart from those we love. That's a quote from Deepak Chopra. The AIDS pandemic was over 12 years old in 1994. AIDS, the leading killer of men between the ages of 25 and 40, and hundreds of thousands of people had already died from this disease. Nowhere was the devastation more horrid than amongst urban gay communities. Tragically, it enveloped the lives of two best friends in Los Angeles. Having AIDS, they feared, obviously, their deaths to be imminent, so they made a pact. They promised if there was a possibility to contact the other after death, they vowed to try. Skeptic Joel Rothschild was the one who got left behind. Signals, his book, chronicles a series of miraculous experiences and coincidences that offer proof of an afterlife. His cynicism fading, his health improved, and he is now one of our nation's longest-living AIDS survivors. His forthcoming book is an engaging true story of love, hope, and healing. It will take you on an adventure that we are going to take you on tonight. Here is the author of that book, Joel Rothschild. Joel, welcome to the program.
2: Art, thanks for having me on.
1: Oh, I'm glad to have you on.
2: And, you know, the best place to start is in the beginning. You know, there's another pact that Albert and I have. It has to do with the first bit of proof of life after life. It wasn't just this one pact. And I have to tell you that I was a card-carrying member of the National Atheist Association for 10 years.
1: Oh, really?
2: Madeline got my money, yeah. So I was as skeptical as anybody could be, and I went along with the pact to pass.
1: Well, that's not even skeptical. If you're a,
2: a doubter.
1: Yeah. Well.
2: No faith.
1: Well, if you're an atheist, actually, don't you almost have faith there is no God? Doesn't it? Was the one who got left behind. Signals, his book, chronicles a series of miraculous experiences and coincidences that offer proof of an afterlife. His cynicism fading, his health improved, and he is now one of our nation's longest-living AIDS survivors. His forthcoming book is an engaging true story of love, hope, and healing. It will take you on an adventure that we are going to take you on tonight. Here is the author of that book, Joel Rothschild. Joel, welcome to the program.
2: Art, thanks for having me on.
1: Oh, I'm glad to have you on.
2: And, you know, the best place to start is in the beginning. You know, there's another pact that Albert and I have. It has to do with the first bit of proof of life after life. It wasn't just this one pact. And I have to tell you that I was a card-carrying member of the National Atheist Association for 10 years.
1: Oh, really?
2: Madeline got my money, yeah. So I was as skeptical as anybody could be, and I went along with the pact to pass.
1: Well, that's not even skeptical. If you're a you, you,

0: Art, thanks for having me on.
1: Oh, I'm glad to have you on.
0: And, you know, the best place to start is in the beginning. You know, there's another pact that Albert and I have. It has to do with the first bit of proof of life after life. It wasn't just this one pact. And I have to tell you that I was a card-carrying member of the National Atheist Association for 10 years.
1: Oh, really?
0: Madeline got my money, yeah. So I was as skeptical as anybody could be, and I went along with the pact to pass.
1: Well, that's not even skeptical. If you're a,
0: I was just a doubter.
1: Yeah. Well.
0: No faith.
1: Well, if you're an atheist, actually, don't you almost have faith there is no God? Doesn't it go beyond just simple skepticism?
0: Absolutely.
1: All right.
0: Now I'm going to tell you, we had another pact that got violated, and that has to do with the first signal from beyond. At this time, in the early 90s, there was no hope for people with AIDS.
1: That's right.
0: There was a closed window. There was none of the new drugs. There was no hope.
1: It was a death sentence.
0: Absolutely. And at that time, I had already lived through pneumocystis pneumonia several times. I expected to be dead. And actually, my doctors told me that I would be dead in about a year and a half.
1: In what year did you contract AIDS or find out that you were positive?
0: Full-blown in 1986.
1: Now, let's back up. When did you find out HIV positive?
0: Well, I found out as I was full-blown.
1: Oh.
0: I found out with pneumocystis. But let me skip ahead if I can.
1: Sure.
0: We, Albert and I and a couple other friends, decided another thing that we would do. We went down to Mexico and we got the suicide drugs because we all felt, my little group of friends, that there were certain things that could happen physically that we wouldn't want to live with.
1: Yeah.
0: And my particular thing was, I thought if I lost my eyesight, I wouldn't want to live. Well, Albert, my best friend since high school, whom I had the pact with about signaling from beyond, was the one in the group that was in perfect health. Skipped a point. The pact with the suicide was, with Albert and myself, if either one of us decided to take our own life, we would support the other, that we would be there with that person, we would help them to die. And this may sound very morbid, but that's what life was like.
1: No, it doesn't. It sounds realistic.
0: That's what life was like at that time. June 1st, 1994, 11 o'clock in the afternoon, I go over to Albert's house, and I find his dead body. He took the drugs without calling me.
1: Oh, God.
0: Okay? Find his corpse. And that was the ultimate betrayal. This is a best friend, lifetime friend, never lied to me about anything. At that moment, the pact about life from beyond meant signals from beyond meant nothing.
1: Nothing. Why do you think, and I'm sure you've thought about this a million times, that with health, when he had not yet begun to deteriorate.
0: Why did he do it?
1: Yeah, sure.
0: Well, there were a lot of issues, you know, and there were a lot going on with his life. All of our friends were dying. He really couldn't bear to see me get sick, and that was a big part of it. But here's the first signal. This is the first time I had held a dead body. On one hand, I was crying. I was devastated. On the other hand, I was angry that he had taken his own life. So angry, I was shaking his body.
1: Yeah.
0: The coroner arrived. The police arrived. I'm screaming. I'm hysterical, and I'm not rational. And in the midst of all, and there's no note, no explanation. And I needed an explanation. I needed to know.
1: Why?
0: I needed to know that he loved me when he was alive. If he wrote my name across the sky in a rainbow, at that point it didn't matter because he had violated this commitment that we had and not said goodbye to me.
1: Yeah.
0: It was horrible. Anyway, the very first signal, I hear his voice. I'm holding a dead body, and I hear his voice, and he says to me, get yourself together, hop the wall to the house next door, go in the trash, and you'll find a note.
1: What?
0: Yeah, that's what happened, the very first signal. And I don't know, I didn't have time to think about it.
1: All right, hold it right there.
0: Okay.
1: We're already at the bottom of the hour because I consumed so much time with what I wanted to get to you. I'm sure you can see why we're going where we're going. We're talking about what exists if there is something after this life. Now, I was about to suggest...

0: suggest to Joel that his mind in that condition might well hear voices, but not voices that would instruct in that manner, that's for sure. I'm Art Bell, and this is Coast to Coast AM. Stay right there.
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1: Wondering what's on the other side? This morning's show might be productive. Keep listening. My guest is Joel Rothschild. He has AIDS. He's still alive, somehow. He made a pact with his friend, who took his life early, committed suicide. And we'll pick up exactly where we left off in a moment, which was at the discovery of his friends. Okay, like Peter, Peter Gersten, with respect to the search for this thing we know is in our skies, flying in our skies. We know it's there. We're looking for the truth. And toward that end, there are several areas that I look toward when I'm trying to figure out this great question for humanity. And it's the biggest question I think any of us have and will ever have in our lifetime, as well as our greatest mortal fear. That is of death and whether there is anything that follows it or whether it's just lights out. The worms crawl in and the worms crawl out and all the rest of that. I cannot think of any greater question. Can you? No, I don't think so, because there's so much at stake. Well, I look at a lot of things. I look at forensic evidence, and one piece of really good evidence is up on the website tonight. It's a photograph of Mike. And I'm telling you right now, what's on his chest can only by me be described as a demon. A demon. You look and decide for yourself. I don't frequently, you know, I get a lot. I can't tell you how many supposed ghost photographs I get. And I only very occasionally call attention, probably 1 out of 100. This one you better see. It's on my website now at www.artbell.com, and I would appreciate one way or the other your comments on it. It's not a fake. You know, whatever's there is there. I guess it could be some sort of trick of light and shadow. I sound like NASA, don't I? But I don't think so. And then, of course, there's my guest tonight. By the way, the foreword to his book called Signals was written by, guess who? Neil Donald Walsh of Conversations with God, who did a guest host slot here a few nights ago. He wrote the foreword to the book. We'll talk a little more about that. But Joel and his friend had gone to Mexico to get the appropriate medicine to make final exit. You know, they had AIDS, and it was at that time an absolute death sentence. And for some reason, Albert, though he was still healthy, decided he was going to go and go right then. And unfortunately, Joel was the one to find his body, was shaking his body. And a voice said to jump the fence, go next door, get into the trash can, and you'll find a note. And that's where we left off, I think. Welcome back, Joel.
2: Thanks, Art. And that is where we left off. I did it with the police there. LAPD was there and saying to me, don't go. You can't trespass. I jumped. I was frenetic, crazed. I jumped in there underneath cat litter and debris. I found his last written note. That was the beginning, Art. That was the beginning of 2 years of miraculous and events that are documentatable. And I think prove, and Neil, as Neil says, prove that there is life after life. That was the very beginning. That was the very first thing that happened. And I questioned that. I thought, well, could I have put that into my own mind to go into the trash next door? Could I?
1: I say no.
2: And that's, let me tell you, that's not the only type of event that happened.
1: No, we'll get to the others, yeah. But my answer to your question is no. A lot of things I can imagine could have happened, but to direct you next door to a trash can to get a note for a suicide for a body you were holding, no, not coincidence, definitely not. Might I ask why he decided to go early? Did he explain that in the note?
2: Well, he did. He had lost a job. He had lost another friend of ours had just passed away, and he was tremendously fearful of losing me. And I was very sick at the time. And he was depressed.
1: Yeah.
2: Depressed with AIDS.
1: Yeah.
2: But that note got me home. That night I experienced him coming to me again.
1: Yeah, but back up again.
2: Okay.
1: What did the police say? I mean, you come back over,
2: you know,
1: answer the note, and you know what?
2: You know what the police said to me?
1: What?
2: The police said, it's very common for people who are committing suicide to leave notes in trash. That's what the policeman,
1: That's what they said to you.
2: That's one of the policemen said, very common to leave notes in trash.
1: That's how they explain you're jumping a fence to a neighbor's trash can?
2: But I didn't even say that I did. At that moment, I didn't say, well, I just heard his voice to go in the trash. They just thought I was crazy. I said, I got to go over there. And I just hopped the wall. The police thought I was crazy. My friends that were there thought I was insane. And what is he doing? And I came back with the note, and I had this sense of peace.
1: You know, if I was a cop, I might regard you with some suspicion. I mean, that's so beyond all reasonable coincidence that I might look at you a little warily for having that kind of knowledge.
2: Well, glad that didn't happen.
1: It didn't happen, huh?
2: Yeah, glad that nothing like that happened. And that was, you know, that was the beginning. That was the very, very first thing that happened.
1: Okay.
2: And, you know, I'd like to tell you about a couple others.
1: Please.
2: And some of the other ones you might consider a coincidence. Some might be stronger. And I'm not, you know, there's so many that I don't know where to begin. But I'm going to tell you a small one, and you tell me whether or not you think it's a coincidence or you think it's proof of life after life. One of the things that I've always done is I collect quotes, and I collect quotes for friends. And my quote for Albert was a Benjamin Franklin quote, "Best friends are one soul in two bodies." He copied me at everything in life. I got a Harley, he got a Harley. I got a tattoo, he got a tattoo. So he found the quote for me. It was an ancient Chinese proverb, meeting is the beginning of parting. Very sad quote, hated the quote.
1: Well, it's kind of like living is the beginning of dying.
2: Right.
1: Yeah.
2: Okay, year after he dies, I'm in a thrift store going through a bunch of old books. I find a book called The Wealth of Friendship from 1878. Compilation of quotes. Buy it for a buck, take it home, reading it, get to the middle of the book, there's a bookmark acid etched and stuck on the page. One quote in the entire book was underlined. Meeting is the beginning of parting. Is it a coincidence? You tell me.
1: To me it would not be, no.
2: Okay,
1: to me it would not be.
2: I had so many events like that.
1: Impossible.
2: Well, I'll thank God that some of the events were witnessed. And I'll tell you a type of event that got witnessed, because otherwise I would have thought I was cracking up.
1: Right.
2: It was so overwhelming. He had a thing about hummingbirds, and I'll skip the whole story about why he had a thing about hummingbirds. Twice since then, I was consoling sick friends. One was on the 10th floor of a high-rise building in Los Angeles. My friend Rita Wainer, her husband, wrote all the music for Lee Wainer for Billie Holiday and Bessie Smith. A hummingbird flies in the window and lands on me. That's happened twice. Happened in my home here in Los Angeles. I was consoling another friend, Ed Auger,
1: yes.
2: His partner had just died. Hummingbird flew in the room and landed on me. Does that happen? Is that a coincidence? I don't think so.
1: No, that doesn't happen.
2: And one time at night...
1: Once in my life, I saw at an airport outside, it was really interesting, a hummingbird came right up to somebody's nose, literally just sat there in front of his nose, and it totally freaked him out. That's the only time I've seen a hummingbird approach a human, and that was outside.
2: Okay, let me tell you one other. You know Neil Donald Walsh, and he's a good man.
1: Yes.
2: Okay, I've never met Neil Donald Walsh. He got a hold of my manuscript through his secretary, read the book, fell in love with it. But I got to tell you, here's a signal that happened with Neil Donald Walsh, okay? Neil took my manuscript. His secretary fell in love with it. She put it in his luggage. He was doing a European tour. He carried it all over Europe. And he writes in the foreword to my book that he got to the Piazza Michelangelo. He's looking at the River Arno. And he felt this huge urge, compelled to read my manuscript. And he reads it, and he calls it the treasure of treasures for which every thinking person has ever searched. Mm. Meant a lot to me because it meant that people would read my book and read my story. What's the coincidence? 1 month before Albert took his own life, we were in a thrift store downtown L.A. We bought an engraving, and he actually picked it. I said, you got to buy this. You got to take it home with you. I didn't even like it. What was it an engraving of? The Plaza Michelangelo, the view looking at the River Arno.
1: Oh, boy.
2: Is that a coincidence? I don't think so.
1: No, I don't think so either.
2: These things happened for 2 years.
1: 2 years.
2: And some very, very powerful, some much more powerful and much longer stories than we have time for on the radio. And
1: oh, we have time for a lot on the radio.
2: Well, I'll tell you.
1: I'm not stuck for time.
2: All right, well, I'll tell you a really... I've thought about these things over and over and over again. And I'll tell you, the most powerful of all of them, and I feel like a little like Jodie Foster in the movie Contact. I don't know if you saw the movie, but she comes back and she...
1: Only about 10 times.
2: Okay. And what does she have as proof? Only her own story. So this is the worst for me to... This is the hardest story for me to tell you because it's the most powerful signal and the most powerful contact, and I don't have a witness. It's just myself.
1: Sure.
2: The night he died... I got home, and it's about 2 o'clock in the morning. It's a hot California night. I had the air conditioning on. The blinds were drawn. I had blackout shades. My room was pitch black. And I know this is going to sound like a typical life-after-life story, but there was a light. There was a veiled, dim light above my bed. And he says to me, "You know it's me, don't you?" And I was frozen. Absolutely frozen. And in that moment, I was ready to take my life because I had lost my best friend. I had lost all faith, all hope. And he says to me, I couldn't even move. I couldn't even acknowledge.
1: At the point that this happened, one of the possibilities that you would have to consider is that this was coming from your own mind.
2: Grief, yeah.
1: A grieving mind, sure.
2: Absolutely. Absolutely. And this event, which was the most powerful event, I seriously have considered that over and over and over again, except for one thing. What had happened wasn't something, and what he said to me wasn't something that I ever intended to write a book or to share, and the message in what he told me that night carried me through the rest of my life, carried me through chemotherapy, carried me through AIDS. The message that he said to me was that every moment of life, every breath you take, good or bad, happy or sad, in pain or not, all have meaning and all have a purpose that you're not going to understand from where you're at now. To live your life, Joel, as much as you can, go as far as you can, and endure as much as you can, because you are working things out that are connected to a greater good that you won't understand from where you're at now.
1: Well, with that perspective, he would have realized that he made an error. Or is that not right?
2: Well, that's not right, because one of the things he said to me at that time was that it was his path and his destiny to take his life at that time. And so he didn't acknowledge that he made an error. But that was the most...
1: That's important, because a lot of us don't understand the nature of life after life with regard to suicide and other things like it.
2: Well, we have different opinions on it. I mean, plenty of people have told me that, you know, they go straight to hell, and I've heard all different opinions on that. I personally believe that they don't, and, you know, this was my experiences.
1: Well, I personally believe that we don't have a vengeful God, you know, a really angry God, and that if you take your own life, he punishes you for that by sending you to hell or even something in between. I just, you know, particularly in a case of somebody who has a fatal disease, and now, to me, God is not like that. But you know, that's just an opinion.
2: Well, that contact that night gave me the hope and the courage to go on living and to live through some opportunistic infections that were 80%, 90% fatal at the time. So, you know, that was a very powerful experience that evening, and it's not one that's documentatable. It's not one that happened with someone else there. And it's not one that was well witnessed, and it would be very easy to chalk it up to grieving. But I can tell you, it wasn't.
1: Well, and taken with all the rest of it, too. How are you still alive today?
2: Great question. Very, very, very good question. I'll tell you, I don't believe, Art, that any disease in the history of mankind has ever been 100% fatal. I mean, there have been people that have come out of the Ebola comas and lived. And I think that part of surviving and part of my surviving is achieving a state of forgiveness, being able to let go of things, reduce stress, strong inner will to live. I believe that this book is my purpose. I think I'm here to serve people with this book. And I think a lot of it is miraculous.
1: Well, at some point, yeah, but that changed. In other words, at the point when you went down to Mexico and got the stuff for suicide with your friend,
2: ready to go.
1: You obviously had a different mental state.
2: Right.
1: So
2: it changed with these experiences. It changed. I mean, if you lived, you have to understand, if you lived through your best friend or your partner dying and coming to you,
1: mm-hmm.
2: you know, telling you that there's a note in the trash and you find the note,
1: right.
2: no matter how skeptical you are, that happens to you, you're going to live a different life after that because you're going to have knowledge that there really is something after this and that there's meaning and there's purpose in all of these moments of life. It's a tremendous experience for me, and I can only go so low no matter what happens to me in life.
1: Well, having come from the background you've come from, you know, being an atheist, where have you come from? In other words, you no longer are exactly an atheist. Do you believe in
2: No.
1: the traditional God of the Bible now, as written? Have you made a conversion? Are you simply somewhere in between now, or what?
2: I have a different sense of God. In my description of God, I can tell you in a very simple, quick analogy. I saw a very famous rabbi and a cardinal one time debating the nature of God. And at the end of the wrap-up, the rabbi says to the cardinal, "Look, let's just cut through to the chase. For 2,000 years, Christians have believed that mankind is intrinsically bad, we inherit original sin, and we have to go to Jesus, we have to go to God for forgiveness, God being an outside source. For 4,000 years, Jews have believed that mankind is intrinsically good. When we mess up, we go to God for forgiveness."
1: Mm-hmm.
2: My personal philosophy after living through these experiences is that God's not an outside source, that we are all a grain of sand. Collectively, we make up a beach. The beach is God, and it's the responsibility of each of us to shine our own grain of sand so the beach is as beautiful as it can be. I don't know if that makes sense, but that's the way that I feel about it.
1: Does that philosophy include, you know, a grain of sand and a greater consciousness all sounds like a collective thing, but the messages you got were individual and specific and not from a collective? Do you think there's a period of time when the individual is not yet part of the collective, when individual action of the kind that began when Albert died can occur?
2: Wait, are you asking me if the individual is part of the collective, not part of the collective after death?
1: In other words, not immediately part of the collective.
2: I tend to believe that we're all connected, even in this life, even though we're in separate containers and separate vessels. I think we all, in some way that maybe we can't fathom, we all are all collective. We all influence this thing.
1: All right, I'll try and sharpen that question when we get back. Stay right there. I'm Art Bell.
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1: Well, this is interesting. I guess not totally unexpected. Here's a fax that just came in the last hour. It simply says, please get the fag off the air. He can have his time on the radio in hell. And with all due respect, screw you. We're going to do exactly what we want to do here. And this gentleman is here with a poignant and important story. If you don't care about your afterlife, that's your business. And if you carry a prejudice of this kind, in my opinion, you better be worried about your afterlife. All right, I'm trying to pursue a path to the truth, which is what I told Joel before the broadcast. He said, what are you looking for? I said, the truth. Looking for the truth. And there are various ways of looking for the truth. One is with the kind of forensic evidence that I've got up on the website tonight. You might take a look. There is an image on this man's, on the front of his jacket that you've got to see. It's one of those classic photographs. I would suggest you take a look at my website at www.artbell.com. The other is life after life. It's probably the biggest question that man faces. Because without something after this life, then what are the motions that we are going through? What do they mean? And toward the end of the hour, I was asking about the collective versus the individual. And Joel, you're back on the air again. Here's what I mean. It seems as though ghosts, if you want to call them that, for lack of a better name, or spirits departed, are able to be in, you know, rather direct contact many times, in the way contact was apparently made with you, but then at some point pass into another realm, or the contact ceases for whatever reason. That's why I said, I wonder if there's a period of time where that kind of contact is possible, probable, whatever, and then something changes in the afterlife.
2: I'm not sure. I have to tell you a little story that's the flip side to that fax that came through.
1: Sure.
2: The flip side in all of this, and that's a really good question. I do have a philosophy, on your question and what happens afterwards, and I'm sort of putting those pieces together in my mind. But more important is the fact that is there something there? And the flip side to the negative stuff is that I get a lot of people coming forward to me and telling me their own stories. I'm at a book signing recently. A guy comes up to me. His wife had been killed by a drunk driver 5 years ago. He's got a 6.5-year-old little girl, and his father's alive. No one else was alive in his family except for his father. His mother had died, and her parents were dead. Anyway, the father has lung cancer and is in the hospital, expected to live for another year and a half, goes to the hospital. This is about a month before my book signing, and the father dies. And he's dreading going home to his six-year-old daughter, and how is he going to tell the daughter, who's at 6 years old, had this much loss, that now grandpa is gone, right?
1: Mm-hmm.
2: Dreading seeing her face. Walks into the house. She runs up to him with a huge smile, grabs him and says, Daddy, grandpa came to me. Grandpa came to visit me today. He told me he's not going to be around for a real long time. I'm not going to see him for a long time. He's going to be with grandma.
1: Mm-hmm.
2: The guy tells me that story. It's very, very close to the things that have happened to me. This guy was also very skeptical. But, you know, the six-year-old girl had no way of knowing that the grandfather had died.
1: Of course not. So, you know, you heard about the Alaska Airlines Flight 261 going down, right?
2: You heard about the ring on that?
1: Yeah.
2: Yeah, I believe that.
1: Yeah, that's what I was about to say.
2: Absolutely.
1: It seems so unlikely. This woman...
2: Exact same thing.
1: Lost, I think it was her husband?
2: It was her father.
1: Father, I'm sorry, her father.
2: Yeah, and they had made the pact that whoever died first would try to signal the other one that it's okay on the other side.
1: Yeah, this L.A. Times article. And sure enough, you know what happened? They brought up a Mason's ring.
2: Right. It was the father's ring.
1: That belong. Yeah. Now, that's so incredibly unlikely.
2: Right.
1: They had made a, just like we're talking about right now. This is in today's news.
2: Exactly.
1: And there is the signal. Now, how likely is it that of all the things they bring up would be a Mason's ring, which would not float, obviously.
2: Right. No, and these are the things that happened to me. And that's the nice thing about my book, Signals, is that forget about all the hatred and the crap like that facts. I'm getting people coming forward and telling me that they were embarrassed to tell these stories. This guy at the book signing said he never told anyone the story. He did, and it's amazing how many people. I'm getting 20, 30 emails a day, people telling me similar things that have happened.
1: Are you willing to accept email? I guess I better ask you that.
2: Oh, yeah.
1: What is your email address?
2: It's abookforall@AOL.
1: A book for all?
2: Number four, a book for all.
1: Oh, the number four, okay.
2: Yeah, at AOL. Or joelrothschild.com. I have a website.
1: Okay, a book, the number four, all@AOL.com.
2: Right.
1: Okay.
2: Gotcha. There's also another one, onegoodbook@AOL also. Got a couple.
1: One good book?
2: Yeah, O-N-E, one good book.
1: Okay, actually you spell it out there.
2: Yeah, it's easier.
1: All right.
2: But
1: all right, you said you had begun to form some opinions yourself on the nature of the chronology of how it might happen.
2: Well, okay, now we're going down a road with less documentation.
1: Understood.
2: And less evidence. And I will tell you that when Albert came to me, it did not feel like he was alone. And I have to tell you that I had other friends die that year. My three other best friends all died that year. I had no signals from them, no contact, nothing.
1: But you also had not made a pact with them.
2: No, that's true. But I still kind of hoped that I would see them or have some sort of contact. My feeling was that when he was with me, he wasn't alone, that there were other spirits with him. And I do think that when this... since this has happened, I read the Tibetan Book of the Dead, and I've read a lot of spiritual books. I get a feeling, what I'm getting a sense of, is that after the soul leaves the body, there's a period, very briefly, and I've had this debate with a lot of people, people disagree with me, that the soul leaves the body, is alone, and then joins the collective numbers of souls.
1: Right.
2: But even when it joins that collective number of souls, can still signal, because I really believe that when Albert was with me, there were other when Albert came to me, there were other souls with him. But I don't know if it matters. You know, I think what really matters ultimately is to have faith that there is something after this. And I think that we, at least in some of us, it'll instill a better consciousness and a better style of living, you know, taking care of
1: yourself. Yeah, we do all of that. Well, it's always been said that religion, you know, is the taskmaster that keeps everybody in line. The threat of, the threat of hell and the threat of, all the things standard religion talks about, or even many religions, actually, for that matter, to keep people socially in line. But, if there is an afterlife, it certainly is going to keep people, to some degree, in line, I would think. Do you believe in reincarnation?
2: What a good question. I'm not sure. I'm not sure. Part of me does, and part of me doesn't. And I don't know if I'm going to have these answers until afterwards.
1: It doesn't seem like one life is enough time to work it all off.
2: No.
1: You know, that's what it's based on, of course, that you keep coming back until you get it to some degree right. And one life doesn't seem like a long enough time to do that.
2: There's a great book. There was an M.D., Brian Weiss. Do you know Brian Weiss?
1: I do.
2: And he wrote a book that sort of gives... He's an M.D., and he wrote a book about reincarnation. Gives as accurate documentation, I think, as an evidence of reincarnation as you could probably give. Many lives, many masters. But I don't know. And I don't know. For me, I don't know if it's important to know. What was important in all of this, for me, at the very core of this, is the realization that all of life matters. That the good, the bad, the happy, the sad, when you're suffering, you're still working things out. I mean, we all want to be happy. We all want to have good health. But that there's meaning and purpose even in those periods that don't feel so good. I don't know if that makes sense.
1: My wife years ago, and I know my audience may have heard this several times from me, she told me something. I always thought, you know, if I had a fatal disease of any kind that was going to be a very painful, prolonged death, then I would seek that out. You know, read Final Exit, go to Mexico, get whatever you need, and check out, rather than going through a long, painful death. And my wife told me that, no, she said, you're supposed to play out the hand you're dealt. And I don't know if that's true or not. I've given it a lot of thought, and I think now, more than not, it's probably true. You're supposed to play out the hand you're dealt, because your friend took his own life before he was even ill. You were ill at the time. You're playing out your hand. I don't know. On the other hand, maybe it was his hand to take his life, but it seems an unsatisfactory conclusion.
2: Well, I think you all have to you have to go with what you know at the time. I mean, I got the drugs. I had decided that I would do it. You know, up until 1994, 95, I was ready to take my own life to not have to suffer. My feeling now is, after going through these experiences, that those moments of suffering serve some sort of purpose that I can't understand.
1: Yeah.
2: And so, you know, it's changed for me.
1: Well, maybe some are meant or supposed to go through that, and maybe others are not,
2: mm-hmm.
1: or are not prepared for it in this life.
2: Well, I think we all suffer. I think everybody, every human being suffers. I don't think we suffer equally, but I think we all suffer. And, you know, maybe there is a, you know, maybe suffering functions, if we're all collected, we're all connected in this collective body of God, perhaps suffering is like the liver in a body. You know, it cleanses. I don't understand the meaning and the purpose in suffering, but one of the things that Albert said to me the night that he died was that there is meaning and purpose in the suffering. And it's something that I profoundly believe. And it was one of the biggest changes throughout this.
1: There's a meaning in the suffering.
2: A meaning and purpose.
1: Purpose in the suffering.
2: In every moment of life. And I don't think we're going to know it. I don't think we're going to know it from this plane of existence. I think we're grappling to know that there's something after this. And I think my book offers good documentation.
1: You know, that's not the message I would have expected from him. I mean, he took his own life. So the message I would have expected, or I would have expected, let's put it this way, your mind to generate, would have been one that justified his death. But that statement doesn't necessarily justify his death at all, to suggest that every moment of life, good, bad, or ugly, is precious and important.
2: Well, maybe he was, telling me and giving me hope to go forward, because at that time I was suicidal.
1: Mm-hmm.
2: And so what he was trying to instill in me is a sense of hope that there was a meaning and there was a purpose in this. And if I could have experienced that knowing from someone departed who I shared this great friendship and this great love with, I would have that seed of hope in my heart. And, you know, hope is an amazing thing. I mean, ultimately, you asked me earlier, how am I still here? I have to say that a big chunk of it is hope.
1: Hope and improved medicines, no doubt. But I mean, you
2: at this point, yes.
1: You really should not have made it this far.
2: I shouldn't be here. All right, I've gone through 4 bouts of pneumocystis pneumonia before there was treatment for it, and no, that was at that time, you know, a fatal infection. So I shouldn't be here.
1: How close did you get to taking your own life? How close did you actually get?
2: Ready, completely ready. I have the drugs in the house. I was ready to mix them up and ready to go. And that little bit, that little seed of hope that I got from Albert that night is what kept me going. And I was tremendously ill at that time. And, you know, I was frail and thin, and taking care of 3 other friends that were dying, it was a tremendous challenge. But that experience was the seed of hope that's kept me alive. And now I'm in great shape, in great health.
1: You're taking the new protease inhibitors and all the new drugs they have, I take it?
2: Well, I've been on them since they weren't, you know, in study.
1: Experimental.
2: Right. because I'm such an old timer at this. But,
1: What is your prognosis now, by the way? The doctors who gave you not very long to live so long ago, what do they say now?
2: They don't know. You know, the immune system, they're discovering now that the immune system does bounce back. But the longer, the quicker, see, there's not a lot of people like me left, so they really don't know. What they're finding now is that people that seroconvert or come down with AIDS now that get on the medicine, the immune system really bounces back very quickly. They can get the virus to a level of undetectable in the system, and their system bounces back. But what they found with me is that it won't bounce back to anywhere near a normal level. So I'm functioning as an AIDS patient, but a healthy AIDS patient, if that makes sense.
1: It's not killing you.
2: What?
1: It's not killing you.
2: No, it's not killing me, and I haven't had a serious opportunistic infection in a number of years. So obviously there's a big shift, and I think I represent that shift.
1: Well, then maybe Albert's message was specifically for you. Maybe he was looking down a timeline and saw that you could live a productive life.
2: Bingo.
1: And so hence the words.
2: You got it. There you have it. It wasn't meant to be a book, and it wasn't meant for other people. These messages and these signals were really specific to me. In the way that it came into being into a book, into sharing this, is that things would happen with friends, like a hummingbird landing on me, and friends said, you got to write this. Everybody said, you got to write this. You got to write this. So, of course, this is a very personal experience. It wasn't meant to be shared. It wasn't meant for a radio show or a television show.
1: I got you.
2: Yeah, and that's how the book came into being. It's just that so many things happened where there were witnesses.
1: All right. Hold it right there, and we'll be right back. I'm Art Bell. This is Coast to Coast AM. Good morning. What do you believe?
0: 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Tonight, featuring a replay of Coast to Coast AM from February 8th, 2000.

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1: Jean's book is called Signals. Simply Signals. And we are going to open the phone lines here in a moment, and it should be interesting to see how it goes. I'm getting more faxes. I'll catch you up on some of them in a moment. All right. Once again, my guest, and we are about to go to the phones here. So if you have a question, I can imagine you might. You're more than welcome to ask it. This is kind of interesting, something I want to cover with you, Joel. It says, Art, your homosexual guest on the air is experiencing a series of demonic visits. The entity appearing and or communicating with him is a personifier of his dead gay friend. Demons have been known to do that. Now, that's really interesting because I've noticed that when a Christian dies and a relative is left behind and there's a signal or a voice, it's because of God. But because you're homosexual and your friend was, it's got to be a demon, according to this faxer. Interesting twist.
2: Well, my answer to that is that ever since this happened, I've been the best Joel that I could ever be and the kindest and done more good than I've ever done in my life. So is that what demons cause you to do?
1: Mm-hmm. And then there's this, and you might give an answer. After considering the question, Art, for about 40 of my 50 years, I've decided there are only two possibilities. One, once someone stays dead for an extended period, there is no way to return, no matter how badly the person wants to return or send a message. Two, the afterlife is so incredibly wonderful of an experience or existence that once we have passed over, we have no need or desire to ever return. I subscribe to the second option, it says. Neil at Topaz Ranch, Nevada. In other words...
2: Got it. Great point. What if there's a great love?
1: Yeah.
2: Really beautiful friendship, a really beautiful love between two people.
1: Then...
2: And there was a desire to signal out of that loyalty, out of that friendship. I think he has a great point. But in my particular case, there was a friendship like brothers, better than brothers. I mean, just best friends.
1: Well, that must have been a rather interesting conversation when you... Although, you know something? During the break, I went in, my wife said, you know, if I go first, do you want me to try to signal you? And I thought about it, and I said, yes. What kind of conversation did you have with Albert?
2: What kind of conversation?
1: Yeah, what kind of deal?
2: About the signaling?
1: Before, yeah, that's right.
2: Before he died?
1: That's right.
2: Mm-hmm. That was a good point. It was during a card game with a group of friends that had AIDS. He brought up the idea and he said, you know, why don't... He posed it to the whole gang, you know, everybody in the card game. And everyone in the game pretty much laughed at the idea and scoffed at it and thought it was a silly thing. And since I respected him so much and I cared about him, I almost was patronizing as I went along with it. I kind of jokingly said, you know, Albert, if I go first, and I'll probably be the one that goes first, I'll signal you. I'll flicker a light in your room. And then over the course of the following year, we talked about it 20, 30 times. He kept saying to me, well, if you go first, you're going to signal me, aren't you? And I said, yeah, I'll flick a light in your room. I'll try something. And he goes, well, I promise you, you know, with my heart and soul that I'll signal you if I can. And we talked about it, you know, 20, 30 times. But it was more it was totally his idea. And I kind of was patronizing, going along with it. You know, I mean, I didn't want to say, how can you say no to somebody's hope?
1: Well, you know, while a lot of people in my audience I know don't agree with your lifestyle, it is my view, Joel, that love is the strongest binding force in the universe. Period. Strongest binding force. You agree with that?
2: 100%. Absolutely.
1: All right. Let's see what's out there. Wildcard line, you're on the air with Joel Rothschild. Hi.
3: Good evening, Art. It's William from Portland.
1: Hi there.
3: Hello, Joel. Very quickly, I'd like to recount to you, Joel, my own experiences, which are very similar to yours. My brother passed on with AIDS in 95, and we were always best friends. I was with him all through till the end. I was holding his hand as he went. And when I returned home that day, he came to me, and I saw him clearly. He said, "Greg, I made it." And then he turned literally to stars and was gone. Now, I felt his presence for about 6 months, and we had incredible strokes of luck. We won a couple of lotteries and contests and things. And then suddenly one day, it was as if he was literally gone. I did not feel his presence anymore. And to support what you said about suffering, he had a life with many personal demons, and he also had the suicide drugs. At the end, he did not take them, though. He suffered terribly. And in the last 3 days of his life, there was this glow that developed about him, and I felt that he did much of his life's work and his processing of these demons out, and he came to peace with himself. And I know that he died a very happy person, so I support your decision and what you've done also, and I just wanted to relay that story to you. And
2: I appreciate that, and I have to add to what I didn't say is, in the years after Albert's death also, I had the best luck.
1: Really?
2: Yeah, everything went my way, and had never been that way in life before.
3: The same for me. I won a contest for about $1,000, and I found a camera I hadn't had for years. It was amazing.
2: I mean, I had great luck that 18-month period, just the best. I could do no wrong.
3: So he was with you for a year and a half?
2: Yeah, no one has ever shared that with me before, that they had good luck after someone passed.
3: We were both very good friends, and I miss him terribly. I just wanted to relay that to you.
2: Thank you.
1: Thank you for the call. Take care. East of the Rockies, you're on the air with Joel Rothschild. Hi.
4: Hello, Art. This is Mark in Indianapolis.
1: Hi, Mark.
4: Hi. Joel, how are you?
2: I'm okay.
4: I'm the guy who just sent you the life after death photographs on the email.
2: Okay.
4: Yeah. My best friend Jim also died of AIDS, and we made a pact that he would give me a signal once he made it to the other side. And, Art, one of the photos that I sent to Joel, my friend Jim died on the 8th of September, 94.
1: Mm-hmm.
4: My next-door neighbor was taking a photograph of the moon with a flash camera exactly 1 year to the day after Jim's death. Jim showed up in the photograph. This has happened so many times in my life. My loved ones who have died have kind of barged their way into photographs. What I have found as time goes along, for those who are interested in contacting people or being contacted, it calls for a change in perspective. And this is the change. We tend to think of ourselves as being visited by them, like they peek through our windows, like they come into our world. That's not true. We are right now living in their world. Once you let that change in perspective take over in your life, you will be more open to it, and you'll be amazed at the things that are going to happen to you in terms of getting contacts from the other side.
1: That's an interesting, that is an interesting perspective. Have you yet, Joel, seen The Sixth Sense?
2: Yeah, I did see it. I did see it.
1: It makes you wonder if there's, we talk about the other side like it's far away. Maybe it isn't far away at all. Maybe it's all happening at once, and it's all around us. That's what the man just said, and that reminded me of The Sixth Sense.
2: And that's, certainly a lot of people believe that, and I defer to my standard answer. I don't know. Is it important to know, Art? Is that important?
1: I don't know.
2: What was important for me is to know that there was something there.
1: Yeah, I think it's important to me, too. I want to know, and I think it's the biggest question that all men and all women face, period. It's that simple.
2: Now, before these experiences happened to me, a caller like that would have called on a show, and I would have said that he was full of it. I would never have even believed him. And having lived through it firsthand, I think, it's amazing. It's happening to other people. So, it's changed me, and hopefully the book changes other people and opens the door to them having their own experiences.
1: I remember the beginning of the AIDS epidemic, because I was on the air, Joel. And I remember all the people who said, it's God's wrath on the homosexuals.
2: Mm-hmm.
1: Now, there's still a few total nutcases out there saying that today, but not so much anymore. Then they did. It was God's wrath on the homosexuals. How'd you get through that period?
2: Boy, that was really tough, Art. That was really, really tough. It's difficult for so many people, so much hatred. You know, there's that preacher somewhere, I think in Oklahoma, that protests at AIDS funerals.
1: Oh, yes, he goes to funerals, yeah.
2: Yeah, it's always tough to deal with hate. I mean, it hurts, and it's incredibly difficult.
1: Well, hate of your fellow man, that's one thing, and it's hard enough. But to be suggesting that the Creator, the God, would bring this forth on homosexuals, that was predominantly said at that time. That must have been really rough. Maybe not so rough for you. I don't know.
2: The intellectual answer to that is that it's predominantly heterosexuals in Asia. It's predominantly heterosexuals in Africa. And now in this country, it's predominantly heterosexual women that are getting it, women of color.
1: Oh, I know.
2: So, you know, the intelligent answer is that, you know, that's obviously not the case.
1: Yeah.
2: It's still painful to hear.
1: West of the Rockies, you're on the air with Joel Rothschild. Hi.
5: Hi. This is a great show. I'm really enjoying it, Art and Joel. I'm David from San Francisco, and very much a heterosexual Christian. But I read the book and loved it.
1: Oh, you read Signals?
5: Yeah. There was a big stack of them at Borders, and it's got a great cover, and I picked it up. It's a beautiful read. And I've been telling people stories from it. The stories are so incredible, Joel. I wish you could tell the story of the pregnant woman.
1: Well,
5: maybe even the stop the car one. But
1: you can. Joel, we've got
5: amazing
1: time. Tell the stories.
2: Okay. I was living in a high-rise building, and this is a tough one, Art. This is like The Sixth Sense, one of those stories. And there was a woman working at the front desk, kind of cold Hispanic woman, never acknowledged me. Used to try to be friendly to her every day. And I'm leaving one day, and I could feel Albert say, "You've got to give her a message." And I left the building, and I thought, you know, she's going to think I'm insane. And I was going to the library, went to the library. He kept saying, "You've got to go back. You've got to give her a message. Just go to her and tell her sister's pregnant, and then I'll tell you what to say." I went back to the building. I said, "Carmen, is your sister pregnant?" She looked at me flabbergasted and pissed off. She said, how the hell did you know? Anyway, it turns out that her sister was pregnant. And she was having an affair with somebody, and she was considering an abortion. Anyway, the message from Albert at that time was to tell her not to have the abortion, and that
5: I've been telling people stories from it. The stories are so incredible, Joel. I wish you could tell the story of the pregnant woman.
1: Well,
5: maybe even the stop the car one. But
1: you can. Joel, we've got
5: amazing
1: time. Tell the stories.
2: Okay. I was living in a high-rise building, and this is a tough one, Art. This is like The Sixth Sense, one of those stories. And there was a woman working at the front desk, kind of cold Hispanic woman, never acknowledged me. Used to try to be friendly to her every day. And I'm leaving one day, and I could feel Albert say, "You've got to give her a message." And I left the building, and I thought, you know, she's going to think I'm insane. And I was going to the library, went to the library. He kept saying, "You've got to go back. You've got to give her a message. Just go to her and tell her sister's pregnant, and then I'll tell you what to say." I went back to the building. I said, "Carmen, is your sister pregnant?" She looked at me flabbergasted and pissed off. She said, how the hell did you know? Anyway, it turns out that her sister was pregnant. She was having an affair with

0: one day, and I could feel Albert say, "You've got to give her a message." And I left the building, and I thought, you know, she's going to think I'm insane. And I was going to the library, went to the library. He kept saying, "You've got to go back. You've got to give her a message. Just go to her and tell her sister's pregnant, and then I'll tell you what to say."
1: Really?
0: I went back to the building. I said, "Carmen, is your sister pregnant?" She looked at me flabbergasted and pissed off. She said, how the hell did you know? Anyway, it turns out that her sister was pregnant. And she was having an affair with somebody, and she was going to considering an abortion. Anyway, the message from Albert at that time was to tell her not to have the abortion, and that the child was indeed the brother's kid. And
1: wow.
0: Yeah, it was a miraculous story.
1: So nobody else knew about that?
0: No, she was shocked. No one knew. The sister had just confessed.
1: It was her sister-in-law,
0: yeah. Married to her brother, just had confessed that she was having an affair and thinking about the abortion.
1: Oof.
0: So anyway, after that, needless to say, we were very close friends.
1: Wow, that's an amazing story. And he referenced one other story.
0: I don't remember which one.
1: No, I don't either. I heard him say something about, he said the pregnant woman, and then he said something else as well. I wish you could tell that story. So there must be a lot of stories in your book.
0: Well, there was a good year and a half of psychic events and, you know, involving other people as well. Oh, he said the car accident.
1: Yeah, that's it.
0: Okay, yeah, the car accident. About a year after Albert died, I was in my new building, and a bunch of us went out on a Saturday night, and I'm sober. And so I was the designated driver, and we're on La Cienega and Santa Monica Boulevard, which is a huge intersection, and about 90 feet before the intersection, I heard Albert's voice say, "Stop the car." So I slammed on the brakes. Everybody practically had whiplash in the car. Anyway, a few cars passed us. Needless to say, there was a huge accident. One of those great big semi-trucks hit a car. Somebody was killed at the scene.
1: Wow.
0: And, yeah, that was another one. I had actually forgotten about that story.
1: Boy, these aren't just signals. They're like telegrams.
0: Yeah.
1: Now, I guess from the moment you held his dead body and got that first message, you learned to listen. A lot of us get messages and we dismiss them as sort of random firings of synapses in our brain, you know.
0: No, I'm not patronizing you, Art. You are one bright man. Because I'll tell you, you really are. I'm amazed that you got that. Because that's how I learned. If I hadn't gone through that first experience, I would have thought maybe I was paranoid or it was self-talk.
1: Sure.
0: You're right. I mean, you're absolutely 100% right. That's how I learned to listen to the message.
1: You're so fortunate.
0: I mean, I can't believe that you got that.
1: So many of us, you know, we want to know, we want to believe, and that's why I have people like you on the radio, because I haven't met that same kind of concrete proof that you have.
0: Mm-hmm.
1: I wish I felt it. Mm-hmm. I wish I was as confident.
0: Well, read the book.
1: Yeah.
0: It may give you some. It, I mean, you know, it's secondhand, but it's pretty close to documenting it.
1: Do you think that when somebody is open to this, when you have made yourself receptive to these sorts of messages, that they are very much more likely to be received? I guess the answer to that is absolutely yes.
0: I would assume so, but I don't know. You know, these were thrust upon me. I didn't ask for any of this to happen. I didn't expect any of this. You know, and there's times where I wish it would happen more. If something goes wrong, I'm wishing I would know. You know, I could hear Albert say what to do. It's just not something that you can turn on and off.
1: Do you now feel his presence really gone? In other words, from where it was when you would get occasional signals, messages,
0: yep.
1: Suddenly gone. I mean, you can feel the vacuum?
0: Yep, absolutely. And I'm very sad to admit that. And, you know, a lot of friends would probably say, "Oh, you're wrong, and he could never have left you," but yeah, it's not the same. It's not the same as it was in 95, you know, when these things were happening, bang, bang, bang, right after another.
1: Were there ever moments when you wished that presence that you felt, those voices that you heard, were not happening?
0: Yes, absolutely. Another on the mark.

0: question. Boy, there was a time when, like that story with the girl that was pregnant, there was a couple other experiences where I had a message similar to the sixth sense, someone. And after the experience, I was drained, almost felt physically jet-lagged. And there was a period of a time where I wished it wasn't happening.
1: Where it was taking your energy.
0: Yep.
1: Yeah. All right, hold on. You good for one more hour?
0: Sure.
1: All right, well, the phones are stacked, so we'll do one more hour. I'm Art Bell. We'll be right back.
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1: It is at. Good morning, everybody. My guest is Joel Rothschild. He'll be back in a moment. We're into open lines now with Joel. And this is kind of interesting, Art. I recently read Joel's book, Signals. Apparently, a lot of people have. And what's amazing about the book is that it transcends sexuality and the fact that it was written by a gay man. The book is for everyone. Joel hasn't said much this evening about his psychic experiences since Albert's death, but for me, it was like reading those accounts of the psychic experiences in the book that have made me realize how much more there is than just the tangible things that we can see or hear. His book is one of the most significant things I've ever read. This is interesting. By the way, he says, when I was trying to find time to read Signals, which I really needed spiritually at the time, there was a hummingbird outside my window for a long time, and it stayed there until I finally sat down and read the book. The following is from Gail in Las Vegas, and Gail says, Art, you know, before Albert's suicide, Joel had no faith in God, no hope of any kind. What a wonderful gift Albert left behind. It doesn't sound like he was escaping. It sounds like he was lighting the way. Kind of interesting.
2: Beautiful point.
1: All right, to the phones. First time caller line, you're on the air with Joel Rothschild. Hi.
3: Hi, this is Jeremy in Burlington, Vermont.
1: Hello, Jeremy. How you doing?
3: Pretty good. About a year and a half ago or so, I discovered that I actually had this somewhat of a psychic ability. Pretty much a friend told me, you know, you got to listen to these signals, pretty much like what your guest was saying. And I was wondering, now, since I have these, I can pick up on these things, would I actually be able to communicate with somebody who's already passed away, or is that along the same lines as that? I'm relatively new to this.
2: Asking me?
1: Yeah, yeah, I guess he is.
2: I don't know. I mean...
3: I mean, is it because from what you describe it as...
1: There are people, and I've had several of them on the show, nationally famous...
2: Mediums,
1: yeah, who are able to... communicate with somebody who has passed away. Now, that seems different than what happened to you, Joel. Yours was specific.
2: Well, I had some mediumistic experiences.
1: Did you?
2: Yeah, and that was what the caller earlier was saying with this girl that you know, the sister was going to have the abortion. And the only thing is, I've never been able to turn them on or off.
1: I understand that. I've had a couple in my life, and I couldn't control them starting, and I couldn't control them stopping, and I even tried to bring them on purpose and couldn't. It was a total waste of effort. But when they came to me, they were so strong that they could not be ignored. The comparison I made with the experience I had was, it was like ocean waves washing over me, compelling me to go and do something, which I ultimately finally did, which was silly. I don't really want to tell this whole story again, but someone...
3: You had a signal. There you go, Art. You had one.
1: It was a signal.
3: You had one. There you had it. That sounds just about what it felt like to me.
1: Yeah. It was so compelling that you could not possibly ignore it. And that's the way it was for me, but it only happened once. Wild card line, you're on the air with Joel Rothschild. Hi.
4: Hi, Art. This is Jim in Byron Center, Michigan.
1: Yes, Jim.
4: And... Well, first I want to make a quick comment to you. You had the show on with the anti-aging thing the other night.
1: That's right.
4: I thought you missed the perfect opportunity for a bumper song by Queen, Who Wants to Live Forever. I waited for it all night. And didn't.
1: Well, you're right. I got 25-25 in there, but I didn't get that. You can't do it all.
4: No. Well, my question for him, Josh?
1: Joel
4: is the process or what he's going through right now, is it healthy for his grieving process, or is it extending maybe the grieving for this person? I know I'm married to my soulmate, and we've made kind of a similar pact, and I've been concerned, you know, that maybe it'll extend the pain rather than let it just go.
1: Yeah, that's really, oh boy, is that a good point.
2: Well, I'm way past the grieving period myself. And what a clinical social worker said to me, who called me on another show, is that in some cases, these type experiences are written off to grieving to people's grief,
1: sure.
2: hallucinations.
1: Sure.
2: The bulk of my experiences happened a year after Albert was already dead, and I was already past my grieving. So this caller said that was incredibly unusual. But what I will say is that none of this protracted a grieving period. If anything, it helped. I mean, it gave me hope.
1: Yeah, but you were mentally set for it. I mean, at the moment you were holding his dead body, and you got that message, from that moment on, you would be unlikely to ignore any other message you would get, I would think.
2: Yeah, I still was. I was in a cloud. I mean, you know, you go through death, you're holding, a dead body. I was wrecked. I had lost my best friend. So I was grieving then. And I didn't give that whole situation a lot of thought. I for years I looked back and analyzed hopping that wall and getting that note. And I thought about it time and time again. But at that point in time, I didn't think about it. It just, I just was reacting. And that night that he came to me, I was just, it planted a seed of hope. I didn't digest it for years. I didn't fully...
1: When you say he came to you,
2: mm-hmm.
1: do you mean you were mentally aware of his presence? Do you mean you saw something? Do you mean
2: there was a physical light in the room? There was a light, a very translucent light. You know what dust looks like coming through a stream of sunlight in a window?
1: Sure, sure.
2: Or smoke above
1: smoke.
2: A candle?
1: I know about smoke, yeah.
2: There was a little bit of veiled light in the room above me.
1: And there. So all of a sudden, the dust or whatever it was, particulate matter in the air, was illuminated.
2: Right. And Albert's presence was there, and he said, "You know it's me, don't you?" And I was frozen, completely frozen.
1: With terror?
2: No, I had some fear. Another good question. I had some fear for a few seconds. I don't know what time frame this whole thing transpired, but initially I had a sense of fear. But as I realized he was there, it was very calm. But I was just frozen. I couldn't move. I was just completely immobile.
1: I've got you. East of the Rockies, you're on the air with Joel Rothschild. Hi.
5: Oh, good morning, Eric.
1: Good morning. You're going to have to yell at us a little. You're not too loud. Where are you?
5: Okay, I'm sorry. This is Chris in Seminole, Florida.
1: Okay, Seminole, Florida. All right, go ahead, Chris.
5: Well, first, you're very fortunate, just crossed my mind to say, to have seen your lover's light after you've died, or after he's died. In any case, I want to preface what I wanted to say here with, that we need to understand the mechanics of how creation works. And I know you said there's some things that it's not important to know. Well, sometimes it is, but not right now. I wanted to remark about my brother who committed suicide about 10 years ago.
1: Yes.
5: And apparently he felt obligated to signal back. My mother and I especially, and other members of my family, saw lights, a sequence of lights of different colors going through different periods of time. And because the dead apparently can see into the future, we found that Bardolph et al. Later on, and it says the Tibetan Book of the Dead that Joel mentioned that he read earlier, and by the way, that means after death hearing, which implies the need to listen after you're dead to progress spiritually. But in any case, we found that the sequence of lights that we saw matched exactly the phases in the Tibetan Book of the Dead. And the Tibetan Book of the Dead also says that I believe this to be true, that during the first 7 days or days, not literal days, but the days after death, that we go through meeting relatives and having a good time, is basically having what we want, being able to create what we want. And mm-hmm. then we go through, it transits into a period of 7 days of meeting our conscience, which are in the form of wrathful and terrifying deities, they call them, or demons or whatever. And it's important, the Tibetan Book of the Dead says, and I feel this to be true, to tell the dead to bless these and to recognize that they're reflections of our own soul as soon as possible after death. And that's the whole purpose of the book, is to coach the dead into the light, so to speak. And I just wanted to make the point, and Joel can respond to this, that it, you know, fine, communicate telepathically with your dead, but I just don't think it's good to ask for the deceased to expend any extra energy, you know, for any special things. And, you know,
1: what about making a pact though prior to death?
5: That's a good point, and that's I believe, you know, yeah, we do want to move on after death, but yet that pact was so ingrained in Albert's conscience that, yes, it's good that, you know, he gave it energy. He gave energy to that commitment long before he died,
1: mm-hmm.
5: is my belief.
1: All right. Thank you very much.
2: Artie may have a point that about asking for special favors and asking for things, you know, I mean, I hear what he's saying, and it sounds valid to me. I don't ask for special favors. I don't ask for things. I didn't ask for any of these.
1: You actually, despite your illness, you've prospered fairly well, haven't you? Your success in business.
2: I've been very successful. I've been very blessed.
1: Was it true prior to your illness as well as after your illness and after the death of your friend?
2: I've always done well, and I've had a fairly successful life, but after Albert's death, it was tenfold. There's no comparison. I couldn't do anything wrong.
1: Hmm.
2: You know, I bought a piece of property, it doubled in value.
1: Yeah.
2: I mean, I was always at the right place at the right time. And I wasn't asking for it, you know. What reminded me of it is that other caller that said that he won the lottery afterwards.
1: Mm-hmm.
2: I don't know, you know. It was the easiest time of my life, those years afterwards, especially economically.
1: That's really interesting. That's really interesting. And yet so many people not only ask for it, but beg for it and pray for it and never get it. And yet there it was for you.
2: It was handed to me.
1: Yeah, I know. I hear you.
2: And I don't know, you know, maybe that's just the fate that was the timing of my life and that's the way it unfolded. I don't think so, but it was almost like he was in a corner pulling for me, you know, maybe whispering in my ear signals that I couldn't hear. Go there and buy that house. Go there and do that.
1: Have you done any research on NDEs, near death, and all the rest of that?
2: I read Ray Moody's book,
1: mm-hmm.
2: Life After Life, and I did a chat with Peggy Guggenheim. Do you know who she is?
1: Yes.
2: Does some research there, but no, I've never done anything. And I've never been included in anybody's studies or anything like that.
1: All right. And Albert, did Albert ever relate to you in any way where he was and what he felt? Did he ever do anything like that?
2: Good. Another good question. No, but I had a sense, and there wasn't a specific thing said. I had a sense that that one night that he was at peace and that he wasn't alone. But no, not at all.
1: A lot of people feel that God as such doesn't render up some judgment, you know, after you die and you go on to whatever is next, that in effect you judge yourself. And probably, if you really think about it, if you really were forced to look at the mirror of your life as it really was, not as you have glossed over it or conveniently forgotten it, then you would be a very harsh judge of yourself indeed. Seem logical to you?
2: Yep, absolutely.
1: West of the Rockies, you're on the air with Joel Rothschild. Hi.
6: Hello.
1: Hello.
6: My name is James.
1: James, I can barely hear you. Where are you?
6: Orange County, California.
1: Okay, yell at us.
6: All righty. I'm just wondering, after a similar pact, okay, Harry Houdini's wife tried to make contact.
2: Mm-hmm.
6: And I'm wondering why she did not receive similar results.
2: I don't know if she did or she didn't. I've never met her. I mean, I don't know. I had heard about that pact, and people say that they never had contact. I don't know.
1: Maybe, caller, it has to do with the fact that that pact was only for the purpose of trying to prove there was an afterlife, as opposed to trying to send a signal to somebody you loved.
6: Okay.
2: I don't know. I mean, it's a good question, and I imagine that there must be other people that made similar pacts that didn't have this experience, all I can think of is, wow, I was really blessed. I mean, how amazing is it then? It's even more amazing.
1: All right, caller?
6: Okay, thank you very much.
1: Right, thank you. First time caller line, you're on the air with Joel Rothschild. Hi.
7: Hi, this is Dan from Long Beach.
1: Yes, sir.
7: I was wondering if it'll be a normal pattern when someone passes away that, you know, good things should happen to the person's family and friends.
2: Did it happen to you?
7: That's kind of hard for me to say, though, because I know this one woman who passed away from having cancer, and the only regret that I have is I'd never really gotten to know her. And so I can't really answer that. But I was just wondering, for any close friends or family, if any good things would happen afterwards.
2: Well, the only time I ever heard of anything like that was tonight on your show, Art, the guy that called and said that. It was the first time I've ever heard of anything like that.
1: Well, where there's one, there'll be more.
2: Yeah. And in my particular case, yes, that was the case.
1: All right, caller?
2: It was amazing.
7: All right, back to later, Art.
1: All right, take care. Wildcard line, you're on the air with Joel Rothschild. Hi.
8: Excuse me?
1: You're on the air. Turn your radio off, please.
8: Okay, my radio's off.
1: Okay, go ahead.
8: Good morning, Art.
1: Morning.
8: This is Steve in Pikeville, Tennessee.
1: Yes, sir.
8: I had a dream. I had them when I was younger about my grandfather. When we were children, we were really close. And when he passed away, I had dreams that he would come to me and ask me if I wanted to go to heaven with him. And of course, I'd say yes, and he would come, he'd take my hand, and we'd walk into this light, and we'd go into heaven. And I'm just wondering if this is sort of the same thing because of the close bond that we had when I was a child.
2: Well, I'd say yes, wouldn't you?
1: I would, but, you know, I don't know. I mean, we're off into, I don't know, caller. You experienced it. You tell us. I think we lost him.
2: That sounds like it to me. I mean, I think the one thing that's happened two things have happened, Art. I got the hate mail, and I got the name calling, and the other thing I got is the stories about people experiencing similar things and different things in their own way. And that's an example.
1: Exactly.
2: It's been a catalyst for a lot of people writing me letters and sharing stories that are fairly miraculous that I never would have believed until I lived through it firsthand.
1: What do you think you're going to get as a result of tonight's program? You think you're going to get a lot of hate mail?
2: I got a feeling I'll get 50-50.
1: Hmm.
2: You know, I think there's a lot of great people out there, a lot of really good, kind people, and I think that there's a lot of people with a lot of hate out there, too. Probably go both ways.
1: Hold on, Joel. We'll be right back. It probably will go both ways. And one would hope that as the world's consciousness hopefully is raised a little bit, the ratio would begin to change. That would be one sign. We'll be right back.
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1: Oh, you got to think about those words. I'll never be set free as long as I'm a ghost you can see. I wonder if we hold, in effect, spirits here. Certainly is worth considering. And when we no longer hold them and bind them with our minds and our thoughts and our love, then they go. I don't know. Something to think about. All right. Well, here's what brought that on and reminded me of that song. Hi, Art. Life after life. My white cat, Bobby, died. Bobby had a twig of hair always sticking straight up on her head. After she died, my cat, Bunky, had the same twig of hair. Now Bunky has died. Yet she still walks through my house, and I sometimes wonder if our love holds the spirit here when maybe it needs to move on. Joel?
2: Wow, I don't know what to say to something like that.
1: Well, I mean, it almost goes to the sixth sense, and I don't want to give that away because a lot of people have yet to crash into that movie, or the movie crash into them, but that is kind of what it was about there.
2: Well, in my case, I would want to hold on to Albert if I could now more than ever. I mean, or as much as ever. And things haven't happened. So, I don't know. I don't think we're that powerful.
1: Yeah, that's a good point. First time caller line, you're on the air with Joel Rothschild. Hi.
3: Hello.
1: Hello. Again, I can barely hear you too, dear. So you're going to have to yell at us.
3: Oh, I'm sorry. Yeah, this is Gemma from Portland, and I don't really listen to this show that often, but I have pretty much every night for a week and a half.
1: A week and a half, huh?
3: A week and a half, every night. I stay up pretty late. But I wanted to relay a story about the Celtic cut. I've never talked on the radio, so this is a little different for me.
1: New for you.
3: Hello?
1: Yeah.
3: Okay, sorry. I don't want this to sound silly or flighty or anything, but I had a cat whose name was Kitten Fuzzy Paw, and I loved him a lot. Of course, he loved me. He was my kitty cat, and he was at my mom's house. I had just moved to Oregon from San Francisco, and he was at my mom's house, and I was moving into a house, a whole new town, where I didn't know anyone, and I had met a few people, and I met this person, this guy, who was in my life, and but I'd only just met him. I'm kind of embarrassed. Anyhow, he was at my mom's house, and I had had a dream. I was asleep. I had had this dream that I was holding Kitten Fuzzy Paw and rubbing his stomach like I always did. Mm. And he was introducing me to this guy, Trace, okay? And then I woke up from the dream, and I sleep on my stomach. And I woke up on my stomach, and it was sunrise, and it was like an early summer morning. Mm-hmm. And I could see the brick wall outside of my window, and I could hear birds chirping and whatever. But I had this really pleasant feeling all over. And then about 10 minutes later, I started dozing off again, and my mom called me. And she had called just to say that about 20 minutes earlier, she had let Kitten Fuzzy Paw out to run around, and he got hit by a car and was killed. And that was, like, right when I was dreaming the dream. And then this person that I had met, I'm not going to say his name, but he was in my life for 5.5 years, and it was a pretty intense love. And I just... I don't know. I know. Wanted to tell people that. And I tell people that, but...
1: I know.
3: It just sounds silly. Your cat...
1: No, it doesn't sound silly.
2: Well, see, that's the reluctant sensibility, not wanting to tell. I mean, I still have it. I mean, here I have this book out, and it's still difficult to share these stories at times.
1: No, I have this definite feeling that... While I'm still searching for evidence of life beyond, I have this feeling that love is such a bindingly, incredibly strong force that if anything can pierce the veil, that is what does it. And that is what does it. I mean, you could listen to these stories, whether it's a cat or a person or a loved one, somebody desperately loved, you could hear these stories all day long. And a lot of them cannot be attributed, just like the beginning of your story, to some sort of random protection of the brain, grief exhibiting itself in your brain. That's not what I would call your stories and a lot of the other ones I've heard. Wildcard Line, you're on the air with Joel Rothschild. Hi.
4: Hello.
1: Hello.
4: Hi, Art, and hi, Joel. I've got one comment, well, actually two. First of all, Joel, that idiot who called and said the demons were visiting you, I don't think the devil would send anything that would produce you closer to God would come from the devil. It would only come from God. Actually, that's probably the purpose. On suffering, I used to volunteer with children in Dallas that were HIV positive. We had a home for the children. And a lot of times the children, we would go to their hospital and basically on their deathbed, and the children would talk about the light and everything. And I had one child in particular who was only 4 years old who would tell me about the light man who would take away all his hurt because everybody was worried about all the suffering he was going through. And what I found out and through this child, what I learned was suffering, it's like natural disasters. People are drawn together that normally wouldn't be drawn together, and there is this unconditional love that comes around. And sometimes when people are sick and they're suffering, people who would not be drawn together tend to have this unconditional love and surpass the things that we look at here on Earth. And their purpose seems to be to draw those people together and to produce an unconditional love. And I know with this child, what's really odd is it's like he's been reincarnated through my nephew. The things that this child did, my nephew does. And then we found out my nephew is terminally ill.
1: Oh,
4: and
1: boy.
4: What's really odd is everybody in my family, nobody would be a genetic match except me to donate a kidney to him, which is really, really odd because the child that I took care of would play with the lights, and he would talk particularly about the light, and so does my nephew. And so it's like this reincarnation, and he doesn't seem to be suffering at all physically. It's just this learning process that he has taught the whole family and everyone else. And I was just wondering if that you have experienced that a lot of people through that suffering have learned unconditional love because of your friend.
2: Well, you remind me of, your story reminds me of my favorite book of all time, and which sort of says the same thing that you said. There was a Holocaust survivor, Viktor Frankl, wrote a book called Man's Search for Meaning, greatest book I've ever read in my life. And actually, my inspiration for putting this thing on paper, because I didn't want to share these stories, even though friends were telling me to share these stories, and his courage in telling his Holocaust story is what encouraged me to do this. And I couldn't agree with you more. I mean, there's a solidification. There's people coming together. There's lessons to be learned here, lessons about hope, lessons about love. I mean, there's so many lessons that are learned in this suffering. I mean, AIDS, for example, we're all going to die. I mean, we're all dying. And one of the things that AIDS did for me, which was a gift, is stripped away my natural human denial of my own death so that I was able to live in the moment, which was actually a gift.
1: Yeah, actually, in a way it was, because a lot of people have absolutely no warning of their demise whatsoever. They never get to consider it in life and the meaning of life and the value of life versus what they're facing. They just get they just blink out, you know, instantly. So in a way, knowing or facing your own mortality is a kind of a gift in a way, and it lets you get square with yourself and a lot of other things. So
2: absolutely.
1: Yeah, that's all true. East of the Rockies, you're on the air with Joel Rothschild. Hi.
5: Hi, good morning, Art. My name is John. I'm calling from Yonkers, New York, listening on 77 WABC.
1: Hi, John.
5: Hi. My viewpoint is that of someone who has lost two close family members to cancer. I've wondered why, in America today, only house pets and convicted serial murderers are given the painless death of chemically induced execution. until I came across a rather startling statistic, and that is that of the several billion dollars spent every year by Americans for medical services, hospitals, doctors, prescription drugs, fully 70% of all that money is spent on maintaining individuals in the last 60 to 90 days of life. It's a phenomenal amount of money spent to maintain people who are virtually at death's door. And I was curious to know if Joel and his friend Albert's experience with self euthanasia by choice, if he feels there is any hope for Americans to break this medical deadlock so that people will not have to seek painful death through self-inflicted gunshot wounds or whatever, when they finally reach that point where they can no longer tolerate the pain.
1: All right. Well, obviously it's a Dr. Death kind of question, and I'm sure that you've mightily considered that for a long time, Joel.
2: Well, I mean, I personally believe that I wish we had that freedom as they do in a few other countries in the Netherlands. But then spiritually, having gone, and this is going to go, boy, right against what I just said, and I'm someone who got the drugs and planned for my final exit, having gone through these experiences, spiritually, I now believe that I would never do that, that every moment of life matters. And
1: I wonder if that's a universal truth or an individual truth.
2: It's my truth, so it's probably individual. We would take an animal out of pain that we wouldn't take a human being out of.
1: Yes, we would.
2: I've seen some horrible deaths from cancer and from AIDS, and protracted and long and very ugly. And I've also seen some deaths where people went a long period of time in their suffering and was in the room with them when they died, and there was this amazing sense of peace and transition.
1: Have you ever, being with a dying person, and I talk to a lot of people who are with dying people, have you ever actually felt something at the exact moment of transition, at the moment of physical death? Have you ever...
2: Well, that's a... when is the exact moment is a Kevorkian question.
1: Yeah, it is, I guess.
2: A bizarre Kevorkian question. But I can tell you that three friends died, and I was with them when they died. I was in the room. And so I don't know when the exact moment was. I'm not sure of the exact second. I was there, the millisecond, but there was a sense of peace, and there was a sense of peace before that, but there was a stronger sense of peace afterwards.
1: Afterwards, yeah, okay.
2: Yeah.
1: All right, West of the Rockies, you're on the air with Joel Rothschild. Hi.
6: Yeah, how you doing tonight?
1: Fine.
6: You guys are having a great show tonight. I really have enjoyed listening to you. I'd just like to say I believe that there's something to the strong bond of love that makes you maybe see something that other people don't see or feel something that other people don't feel. The best thing I can relate it to is my dog Max died of throat cancer. Mm-hmm. And Max was just the greatest dog. I mean, I love him to death. To this day, I just still can't get over his passing away. But every night for about a week, Max would come to the foot of my bed, and he would just sit there, and I would wake up, very peaceful, warm feeling, and I'd look at him, and he would just vanish after a few moments.
1: Yeah, I know a lot of people scoff at this, but I had a cat that died, and I went through that with my cat. I still do. People who have not experienced it, I'm afraid, are going to be scoffing and scoffing and scoffing, but that's all right. I felt it. I know. I know what you have felt and seen, and it's true. I mean, it's true. Whatever you want to say, it's true. I appreciate it. First time caller line, you're on the air with Joel Rothschild. Hi.
7: Oh, hi.
1: Hello.
7: Your book was amazing. I read it, and I gave it to some of my friends to read, and I found it very helpful.
2: Thank you.
1: Boy, a lot of your readers are out there. Your book must be... Is it available nationwide now, Joel?
2: Yeah, it's everywhere.
1: Is it everywhere? All right.
7: I've been positive for 14 years. So reading your book, it was just helpful on all kinds of levels. And I listened to Art Bell. I've been listening to him for years because I like the... I like that he asks the tough questions, and he takes a detached stance and allows us to come to our own conclusions. And I felt from reading your book, you wrote it in that sort of an intelligent way where you didn't say, I know this for sure. This is just, I'm putting this out there. You decide. And it was an amazing book to read. I've been giving it to my friends. We've sort of been talking about it and calling up other people and talking to them about it because it really transcends gayness or straightness. It's about love. The message was about love, you know, and that it lives on. And Art's always talking about that, and I think it's true. You know?
8: In writing it, it was that Viktor Frankl thing again. I didn't want to be emotional about the experiences, and I didn't want to editorialize. I just wanted to present them as they happened.
7: And I felt you. I thought, this guy really wrote from the heart, because when I was reading the words,
8: try to be straightforward.
7: It came right off the page as though I was talking with you.
8: Thank you.
7: I thought, how ironic. I really live close to this guy, and I might have met him at some point, you know. And one time about 8 years ago, when my niece died in Germany, she was in the Navy. She was 22, and she hit a tree and died. I woke up and knew. And when they called me, they say, we're having a hard time getting the body into the country from Germany through all the difficulties they had with the Navy and all the, you know, the red tape. And I heard her voice. I was standing in my room, and she said, I'll be home in 7 days. And she told me when and where and what. And I called my mother, and she says, oh, no, that's impossible. We tried doing that, and they said it couldn't happen. I said, she's going to be there at this time, and it happened.
1: Signals.
7: So that was a very unexplainable thing.
1: Yep.
7: And it happened to me. And I did hear a voice, and it did come to me like that. And I didn't try to go against it. I just went with it and told the people I needed to be told. And it did happen, you know? How can you explain these things?
1: Only in the way we're doing that tonight. Thank you. Wildcard Line, you're on the air with Joel Rothschild. Hi.
9: Is that me, Art?
1: That's you.
9: Hey, listen, Joel, bear with me just a moment. Art, I have some information related to Danyon Brinkley, Ramona, and some UFO pictures that came my way related to crash sites and
1: all right,
9: bodies.
1: Well, that's fine, sir. I can't do it while we've got a guest on. If you want to get that kind of thing on, you'll have to wait until we're in open lines.
9: Okay, thank you.
1: Right, thank you. East of the Rockies, you're on the air.
10: Hi, Art. Great show.
1: Thank you.
10: Joel, I have a very strange question. While Albert was still alive, like with my friend, better half of 21 years, he can hear what I think. Did you have any experience like that with Albert?
8: Great question. One of the strangest things in our relationship is that there was this synchronicity, not hearing things like that,
10: right,
8: but we were constantly running into each other. There were odd coincidences our whole life.
10: Right.
8: We live on opposite ends of town, in the middle of the, you know, we used to see each other every day, and on a particular day, I would say, well, I'm going downtown, and he'd say, well, I'm going to Long Beach, and we both changed our minds, and we're in the valley and run into each other at a major intersection.
10: For no reason at all, and you just run into each other.
8: We constantly right. were having these synchronicities where we were running into each other and odd events like that during our lifetime, during his lifetime when he was, you know, here.
1: Yeah, and in Los Angeles, that's pretty synchronistic.
8: Yeah.
10: Yeah, that's pretty key.
8: Ankersham Boulevard in Sun Valley when you know, I live in West Hollywood and he lived in L.A.
10: I really appreciate that.
1: All right. Well, I really appreciate your call, sir. Thank you. Amazon.com has your book.
8: Mm-hmm. Selling well there.
1: Selling well. And I guess selling, it's a good deal for people. I tell them that. I've got a book up there, too, and you can get like a 30% discount or something.
8: Yep, they've already put it on sale. It's a brand new book, and they've got it on sale.
1: Oh, they do it right away, actually,
8: yeah.
1: From day one. So did you birth this book with trepidation? Were you wondering how it would be received?
8: Wow. Can you imagine? Art, do you know what it's like to tell the whole world you have AIDS? It's got to be, you know, if you can imagine how scary it is. I mean, and then to talk about these things. Yeah, I mean, tremendous trepidation.
1: Is that something you kept secret for years and years? And
8: well, no, I mean, I didn't keep it as a secret, but it's not something that, you know,
1: you shout from the mountaintops.
8: It's a difficult thing to tell the whole world. And, you know, these are difficult things to talk about. I'll tell you, I was really inspired. I don't know, did you read Viktor Frankl's book, Man's Search for Meaning?
1: I have, yes.
8: It's a brilliant book. And I thought, if, you know, he spoke so honestly and candid about that, or, well, I certainly can talk about my little tragedies.
1: Little tragedies, not. I think not.
8: Well, comparing them.
1: Well, it's a very brave thing you've done, in my opinion, coming forward. Very, very brave. And I don't know. I guess as Spock would say, all I can say to you is I hope you sell a lot of books. I hope a lot of people read them because those who have responded said they got a lot out of it. It really helped them. And as Spock would say, live long and prosper.
2: And if Spock had one.

0: wish I would have had it.
1: Good night, my friend.
0: Thank you, Art.
1: Listen, tomorrow night, Peter Davenport is going to be here. And we're going to be, you're going to be hearing lots of very valuable material because that's what Peter Davenport has. And then Friday or Thursday night, Friday morning, Matthew Alper comes back. The God part of the brain. From the high desert, I'm Art Bell. Good night.
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1: Welcome to the nighttime, everybody. I am Art Bell. Coming up shortly is Kathleen Keating, who is an investigative journalist who's been investigating the end time scenario for the better part of a decade. Her book, The Final Warning, has been surrounded by anomalous activity and a lot of controversy. Kathleen publishes a monthly newsletter, keeping people updated on the latest developments in the precarious end time. She is continuing her research and writing a follow-up to The Final Warning, which is going to be called The Gates of Hell. In a moment, Kathleen Keating. Kathleen Keating also was a confidant of the late Father Malachi Martin, who was a very good friend of mine as well. Kathleen Keating, welcome to the program.
2: Well, thanks, Art. Thanks for having me back on, and thanks to Premier.
1: Well, it's great to have you here.
2: Thank you.
1: Your phone has a little hum in it.
2: That hum has been with me so long, I think I'm going to have to pay child support. It's terrible.
1: All right. We've got a lot to talk about.
2: Uh-huh.
1: The first thing I think that we ought to cover is there were a number of people, Kathleen, who ordered your book, and I've had emails from some of them, and they still have not received your book. So I guess what we ought to do is tell the book story. You're aware there are people out there who have not yet received it?
2: I am, and we are doing everything we can to make sure that they get a book. I've taken
1: Do the Wild Thing at 775-727-1295.
2: To get the books to the customers. It's really grieved me because it's been a horrible year. These poor people.
1: Oh, so, okay. So, in other words, put another way, for some reason you have separated your relationship with the.
2: Right. We were in breach of contract because they couldn't fulfill their shipping.
1: Okay. So, that held up the book for how long?
2: Well, that didn't hold the book up. They got the book out eventually. They were just inundated by your listeners and were overwhelmed, and they dropped the ball. And when they finally picked the ball up, UPS knocked it out of their hands.
1: Yeah, as a matter of fact, I have a letter here from UPS, which I think I want to read on the air.
2: Okay.
1: Is that all right?
2: You bet.
1: All right, this is written to one of your customers, somebody who bought your book, and it's an official letter from UPS. It says, "Dear customer, on behalf of United Parcel Service Canada Limited, please accept our sincere apologies for the problems you have experienced during the delivery of a novel called The Final Warning by Kathleen A. Keating. I want to assure you that the fault in making timely delivery was entirely that of UPS and not Picasso Publications, Inc. or Premier Radio Network. As a result, we wanted you to know that UPS takes full responsibility for this error and has taken measures to ensure that this does not happen again. We value the trust that you place in UPS and look forward to the opportunity to serve you again." And signed by a vice president of legal and public affairs for United Parcel Service.
2: Mm-hmm.
1: Now, that's an amazing letter. What happened when your book got to UPS?
2: They were getting ready to ship the books. They had a book distributor here in the U.S., and all of the orders from your show went to New York, except for one box that had 10,000 invoices in it.
1: 10,000.
2: 10,000 invoices, and that box stayed missing for 4 to 5 months, sitting in a supervisor's office somewhere in one of the UPS terminals.
1: Oh, my God.
2: And when they finally found it, and I think it was September or almost October, they shipped it to the wrong book distributor, a distributor that didn't even have my book. And they consequently opened the book or box and found out that they didn't handle the book, so they sent it back to Picasso.
1: Mm-hmm.
2: So it just delayed it and delayed it further. And I've been making attempts since midsummer trying to get people their books, and it's just been a terrible wait for them. I still hear from people that haven't gotten the book yet, and I'll do everything I can. We've got attorneys on it in Canada, or solicitors, rather, that are after the books.
1: All
2: we're
1: right.
2: going to try to guarantee that these people do get their books.
1: All right. Now, for those who do not have their books
2: mm-hmm.
1: and wish to tell you they don't have them, how do they get hold of you? Is there an email address?
2: There sure is. They can email me at Kathleen, at KathleenKeating.com. That's K-E-A-T-I-N-G. Kathleen at KathleenKeating.com. Or they can write to me in care of Post Office Box 352, Ainsworth, Nebraska, A-I-N-S-W-O-R-T-H, Ainsworth, Nebraska, 69210. And I'll be happy to take your complaint through the attorney and to Picasso to make sure you got your book. We have had some results with this art. We've gotten people their books just by sheer persistence. I've even gone to the point of buying books off of Amazon.com, trying to fill orders myself, but I just don't have the money to do that.
1: Wow.
2: Picasso isn't paying me either, so it's just, it's been a horrible experience, and I apologize to everybody that ordered a book that didn't get it or anybody that had to wait for it.
1: Well, other things have happened. I just read the big terrestrial happening. I mean, 10,000 invoices, poof.
2: Yeah, poof.
1: From UPS, but bad as that was, other weirder things have happened with your book, too, haven't they?
2: Just amazing things. There have been people that have been reading the book and suddenly had a craving for Chinese food, although they hadn't had Chinese in 3 years, got up to go get the food, and a ceiling fan came down right on the place where they were sitting on the couch reading the book.
1: Really?
2: Really. People have had gotten the book in bookstores. They've placed it in a bag. They walked out to the car, and the bag would be empty. They'd go back into the store, and two clerks would say, yes, we put the book in there. I saw this lady do it, and I helped her, and they had to give the person another book. They've disappeared off of car seats, dining room tables.
1: This is downright weird, Kathleen.
2: It is. It's really strange. And one kid came home with the book. He finally got the book. He was just delighted with it. He found it in a bookstore. And his dad, who was a NATO officer, said, you're not allowed to read that book. You know, and he said, why? He said, you just can't have that information in that book. And so it was, that started another whole mess.
1: What is in the book that would fit into that category that would cause somebody to say, you're not going to read that?
2: It's a very explicit roadmap to the future, and a map that a lot of people don't want us to have, but we need to have it in order to get through this. I mean, there's a lot of strange things going on.
1: There are a lot of strange things going on in the world right now.
2: Uh-huh.
1: When you say a map to the future, give me a little... Go ahead and take me on a little road trip here into the future and tell me how far we're going in.
2: We're going in right to the utter brink of Armageddon. We're going headlong into the third secret of Fatima, like it or not, of all the horrors that go with that, the earthquakes, the uprisings, the wars, the nuclear annihilation of a major U.S. city. A massive earthquake that will take out a Midwestern city and swallow it whole. The UFO invasion. The New World Order that's coming. We're being steadily moved on a daily basis towards that end. We're being moved into internment camps that are waiting for us. Guillotines that are not an urban legend. They are there. They are real. We've got eyewitness reports. We've got government informants talking about them.
1: Guillotines.
2: And it's not something...
1: They're going to lop our heads off?
2: Well, just as the Bible said, that the believers will lose their heads. And it's closer than anybody dares imagine.
1: God. Well, so it is a pretty heavy book. Maybe, can you imagine that a parent might consider that information too heavy for a youngster?
2: Well, he wasn't that much of a youngster. I think he was well over 21, but still a kid, you know, to me. Mm-hmm. You know?
1: But, I mean, could it be that, do you think? I mean, this is pretty heavy info.
2: It is, but I think it's something that you have to have. And I think if you love this country, if you love your family, you need to read what's in there because it's government documentation of what they're doing. We've got Russian defector statements in there of what Russia's planning. They're not a beleaguered nation. They're thriving militarily. They're letting some of their people have a very rough time to meet that end. But it's a bad scenario, and we are doomed to be invaded by Russia.
1: Kathleen, how close were you to Father Martin?
2: Close enough that some of his intimacies would make the hair on the back of your neck stand up.
1: Yes, I know. I was that close as well. without being able to say everything that I know about it, I will ask you, as I have many others, this question. The third secret of Fatima supposedly has been revealed, as you know. In your opinion, has it really been completely revealed?
2: No. What they released last June was a lie, an outright lie. The document that they released was too long for Sister Lucy to have released it. We know that it was on one piece of paper. It didn't contain any of the specifics regarding the third secret as far as the chastisements that the earth would see. It made us think that, and I think if you love this country, if you love your family, you need to read what's in there, because it's government documentation of what they're doing. We've got Russian defector statements in there of what Russia's planning. They're not a beleaguered nation. They're thriving militarily. They're letting some of their people have a very rough time to meet that end. But it's a bad scenario, and we are doomed to be invaded by Russia.
1: Kathleen, how close were you to Father Martin?
2: Close enough that some of his intimacies would make the hair on the back of your neck stand up.
1: Yes, I know. I was that close as well. Without being able to say everything that I know about it, I will ask you, as I have many others, this question. The third secret of Fatima supposedly has been revealed, as you know. In your opinion, has it really been completely revealed?
2: No. What they released last June was a lie, an outright lie. The document that they released was too long for Sister Lucy to have released it. We know that it was on one piece of paper. It didn't contain...

0: back your neck stand up?
1: Yes, I know. I was that close as well. Without being able to say everything that I know about it, I will ask you, as I have many others,
0: okay,
1: this question. The third secret of Fatima supposedly has been revealed,
0: mm-hmm,
1: as you know.
0: Mm-hmm.
1: Well, in your opinion, has it really been completely revealed?
0: No. What they released last June was a lie, an outright lie.
1: Mm-hmm.
0: The document that they released was too long for Sister Lucy to have released it. We know that it was on one piece of paper. It didn't contain any of the specifics regarding the third secret as far as the chastisements that the earth would see. It made us think that the Pope being shot was the fulfillment of the prophecy when nothing could be further from the truth. It was filled with misconceptions. I was notified by a Vatican intelligence officer before they released that secret, exactly, that they would be releasing a bunch of gobbledygook that was meant to mislead and to mollycoddle people into thinking that, whew, we passed the bullet, it's not going to hit us, we're not doomed as we think we are, and I'll be darned if that document that was released wasn't word for word for what the intelligence officer told me.
1: But that would mean that the Vatican told us a bold-faced lie.
0: Not all of the Vatican, and I don't hold the Holy Father accountable for that. But there are people in the Vatican, as you well know if you've spoken to Malachi about that, that people are doing some strange things there and manipulating.
1: But wouldn't the Pope have had ultimate authority over any release of the third secret?
0: He does, to the point of directing something to be done. That doesn't mean that people are obedient to him. In May, when he was in Fatima, he gave us a very big clue that the dragon was raising its ugly head. And that was straight out of the book of Revelation to tell us. And that's part of the Fatima secret, the rise of the Antichrist. He tried to tell us there. And when the secret came out, the false secret in June, it was so much like pablum that it was hard to imagine that John the 23rd passed out when he read it, or that a 10-year-old would be frightened.
1: No, that's quite true.
0: Yeah.
1: And I can, you know, that Father Martin said,
0: mm-hmm,
1: and he said on the air about the third secret, that if you can imagine the worst, this is, it's much worse than that. It's beyond your imagination of awful.
0: Even if you were to take your imagination, the worst that it could be, or whatever movie, and multiply it exponentially, it still would not be as horrific as what we're going to go through.
1: Now, as bad as the assassination of a pope is,
0: mm-hmm,
1: it would not be described in that magnitude by Father Martin. Popes would not pass out when they read it, that sort of thing. They do.
0: No.
1: So it's obvious that we didn't get the real McCoy.
0: No, and nor would Father Martin have sworn an oath not to say something. He had very serious knowledge of what's coming, as you when he relayed things to you. So it's something that it's an anomaly that they've let out. It's a real paradox, but definitely designed to hurt us in the end, to keep us complacent and to think that we're okay.
1: Kathleen, what do you know of the contents of the real third secret?
0: I never asked Father Martin directly because I didn't want to put him into a bad position. I asked him to tell me in generality. I've had it confirmed with other people as far as what's contained, and it refers to very specific chastisements, both spiritual and physical. Just horrible things. You know, not only the rise of the Antichrist, the destruction of the Catholic Church, save a remnant part, terrible UFO problems that are coming, horrible earthquakes, just tumultuous earth changes that nobody can even fathom, one right after another and some simultaneously.
1: And is all this leading to something, to some crescendo, or is it just a long period of time and we will experience some little piece of that unfolding?
0: Well, we are every day, aren't we? I mean, we're seeing the shootings occurring in schools, and some psychologists are even calling it Manchurian candidate kids, that they seem to just go off at opportune moments. We've got the earthquake in Seattle. I was fascinated to find that in the Bible code. It even had 6.8 on there, and I think we're just going to see one prophecy is that we're going to see mountains split to the ground and just disappear.

0: if you think of the United States, we're going to be split in half. We're going to be invaded by the Chinese and Russians. They're working together. Just horrible things. The heads of Americans will be on the light poles.
1: Somebody sent the following. I read the final warning. It was enjoyable and informative. I'm sure you cannot read God's mind, but why do you suppose the first five books of the Bible are in secret code for only a select few, those who can afford special decoder software from your net site to interpret them, when all the rest of the Bible is readily available for all of us to understand? Why are the first five books encoded?
0: Well, I think that was the book that Daniel talked about that would be closed until the end days. And I think that's through the advent of computers and so forth, we're seeing that book opened. And I think that's to prove the mind of God, how great it is, because we're going to be hearing that God didn't create us, we were dropped here. You know, there are other alien beings that deposited us here as an experiment.
1: Oh, that's been going on with Zachariah Sitchin and many others for a very long time, Kathleen.
0: Sure, and they're going to try, through this deception, to debunk the creation theory and to debunk God. And I think that when you look at the Bible code, yes, the software is expensive, and it's really too bad, because I wish it were public domain. Because what is in that Bible code is just, it's not like a Ouija board that you can predict the future, but it certainly has the overwhelming evidence of a God that's so great and so beyond our imagining that, you know, there's just no doubt that he exists.
1: Have you ever wondered, Kathleen, what if you're wrong? What if the Zachariah Sitchins are right? What if so many others who can prove ancient civilization at a time when there should have been no humans on the planet? I want to bring some of those people on. They have very compelling arguments.
0: They do, don't they? And,
1: yes.
0: And a lot of them, you start to listen to it, and it seems to make sense. But in the final analysis, it won't hold up. Just like anything else, it's going to look good for a while, but in my heart of hearts, and I know in Father Martin's heart, we knew. You just know that it isn't going to be what they say it is.
1: Or what about was? In other words, that our beginnings are not as described in the Bible, that Genesis is not the way it all began, that evolution is, in fact, a scientific reality.
0: Mm-hmm. I think if that happens, Art, if that comes about and people accept that, I think they will readily lose their minds within a short period of time, because I think God is the glue
1: that holds everything together.
0: That holds us together. And when you remove him, as we're finding out in this country, when you remove him from schools and the courts, we're going to suffer for it. And I think that our minds will not be able to fathom the fact that he isn't there. I think we know he is in our souls. I think we're imprinted with that. And I think that when this deception comes on, it's just going to make a lot of crazy people.
1: Well, a lot of people say that wars, so many killings are done in God's name.
0: Mm-hmm.
1: Those people are right. There are a lot of people that have died in wars fought with God's name. And
0: absolutely.
1: A lot of people who do very terrible things always claim to have God on their side.
0: Mm-hmm. Mm-hmm. And that's not right. You know, you just can't kill somebody in the name of religion. That's not what it's about. But a lot of people misuse that, and we're going to have probably the biggest battle of religious hobnobs in the history of mankind very soon. We're all going to go to this one faith, and we have to do it this way, and it's going to be a terrible debacle.
1: All right, I was talking earlier about the shooting in Santee.
0: Mm-hmm.
1: One 15-year-old boy walks into a school bathroom with a pistol and starts shooting his classmates, kills two, wounds many more.
0: Mm-hmm.
1: A 15-year-old, I was told that he smiled as he did the shooting.
0: Right.
1: That he smiled, Kathleen.
0: Right.
1: Now, I ask myself whether there really is an evil, an honest-to-goodness external evil force, as we think of the devil or Lucifer or, I don't know, whatever name you want to attach to it, a real external evil force. You believe there is, don't you?
0: Absolutely. I have experienced it, and I know it's there. I know it's real. I know people they've had it up close and personal. Father Martin certainly had it.
1: Yes, Father Martin saw it. Father Martin did exorcisms and dealt directly with it.
0: Mm-hmm.
1: And there was one instance in your life when you, too, dealt directly with it, wasn't there?
0: There was, when the Antichrist came to visit.
1: All right. Only in America. The Antichrist came to visit. We'll tell that story briefly at the bottom of the hour, coming out of the bottom of the hour, and then we'll move forward from there. But that happened. The Antichrist actually came to visit Kathleen Keith.

0: First-time callers may reach Art Bell in the Kingdom of Nye at 1-775-727-1222. 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
1: It is. Kathleen Keating is here, and let me give you a little warning. It may not be a final warning, but it's a warning. A lot of what you're going to hear this morning is going to be somewhat disturbing for some people, obviously. We're talking about the final days. We're talking about the chastisements, the third secret of Fatima, things that are pretty heavy for a lot of people. And if it's heavy for you, then, you know, turn that radio dial. Get a little extra rest tonight. Some of it is pretty scary stuff. Once again, Kathleen Keating, and I guess I will issue that warning again. If this kind of thing disturbs you, you might want to tune out. It may be the kind of thing you don't believe in or don't want to hear, and I understand that. Kathleen, you're back on. You actually had an encounter with what you believe to be the Antichrist, right?
2: I did.
1: Can you briefly tell that one more time?
2: Sure. Let me first say I was doing some research for my book and some other projects I was working on. And the Antichrist, I mean, we read about it in the Bible. We know that some figure will arise. But I started to pay attention when exorcists were debriefing the demons that were being exorcised. And under that, those conditions are they have to tell the truth. The demons have to be honest.
1: Mm-hmm.
2: And a lot of truth comes out. And they more or less confirmed, without any doubt, that the Antichrist is a real person.
1: You know, just before we do get going with this, I remember in the movie The Exorcist, and you're right, once the exorcist had begun, the demon or the devil or whatever it was in that girl, and that was based on a true story, by the way, folks, began to tell the truth. Horrible as it was, it began to tell the absolute truth. It said who it was and all kinds of horrible things, but the truth. Why is that? In other words, why are they forced to suddenly tell the truth?
2: Well, under the power of God through the priest and with the holy water and the crucifix in front of them, they cannot deny the truth. They have to tell the truth. They are bound by laws. There are laws, you know, in heaven, on earth, and in hell, and they are bound to follow them.
1: There's even laws in hell?
2: Absolutely.
1: That's a new concept for me. Laws in hell. You think of hell as kind of anarchy, I guess, chaos.
2: It is, but it's controlled to the point that people are asked to perform certain duties on demand. Certain things have to be done on demand. They have laws, and there are definite rulers down there.
1: It figures.
2: Yeah, you can't get away from it.
1: Yeah, it figures. It just figures. All right. Well, anyway, you were working on your book, which was the final warning, right?
2: Right.
1: And what happened?
2: Well, I had been doing some research as to the Antichrist and his identity, and I ended up, I don't know why, I suppose stupidity, calling his organization. And
1: Wait a minute. Hold on. His organization?
2: Yeah. He has an organization that's international. It's funded by the UN and West London Banks.
1: What?
2: Yes.
1: The Antichrist?
2: Yes.
1: Has an organization funded by the UN?
2: Yes. He even has a whole program dedicated to him by the UN, and now the Dalai Lama.
1: What?
2: And he is helping people in third world countries, helping them with money and buildings and so forth, especially down in El Salvador after the earthquake. He's got these people all over the world, and the UN is helping because they know the plans. They know that he is their Messiah.
1: Why? Why would the UN want to assist the devil in any way?
2: They don't think he's the devil, Art. They think he's the return, the Messiah, the one.
1: So, from what you're telling me now, the Antichrist must be alive on Earth.
2: He is, and I saw him. And I think
1: okay, let's go ahead and finish that story, and then we'll backtrack, because I've got some questions.
2: Okay, well, I interviewed his people, and I don't know why, but they asked for a phone number where I could be contacted, and I gave it to them.
1: Uh-huh.
2: And a couple of weeks later, it was really early in the morning, and my dog had to go out, and nobody else in the house was up, so I got the duty to do that. So I got up, took her out, and I was in my pajamas and opened the back door, and let her out to go down, and she's quite a guard dog and very, very feisty and barks a lot and doesn't tolerate anybody messing around her house. And there was this guy standing in the backyard in an Armani suit, charcoal Armani suit, and a turtleneck with his long hair pulled back. A very good-looking guy, and I was, like, startled because there I was in my pajamas. It's embarrassing, you know. But the dog couldn't bark, and it was disturbing to me because it wouldn't take anything for her to cross a lawn and
1: Could he easily have walked into your backyard? Do you have an open backyard?
2: No, it was totally fenced in.
1: Totally fenced.
2: Totally fenced.
1: So here's this handsome guy in an Armani suit in your backyard.
2: Yeah, and in western Nebraska, that looked really odd.
1: Way out of place.
2: Way out of place. And there he was, and he was about 6 feet, 6'2", trim, and a good-looking guy. And he said hi. And
1: he said what, hi there?
2: Yeah, he said hi, and I didn't say a word. I kind of closed the door because I thought, who is this guy?
1: Uh-huh.
2: And I got a good look at him, and I thought, oh, my God, it's this purported Antichrist. And my heart started going a little bit, and I thought, what do you do? And I looked at my dog. I was hoping that she was going to do something. She couldn't move. She had one paw up in the air. She tried to bark. You could see her trying to move her mouth. Nothing came out.
1: Nothing.
2: Nothing. And you couldn't silence this dog if you tried normally. And he kept walking back and forth looking at me. And I looked at him, and I really didn't want to make eye contact because I'd been warned that he has very hypnotic skills. And I didn't say anything, and I didn't say anything. And he just walked back and forth. And when I didn't say anything, finally he walked off into thin air.
1: You saw that with your own eyes?
2: I did. And I looked at the dog, she looked at me, she ran back up, and it was like, did you see that? I shut the door, locked it, and then my knees started to get a little weak. And I thought, well, Kathleen, you know, are you seeing things or not? And I did some investigation in this, and somebody else had had the same occurrence, only he had knocked on her door.
1: Really?
2: Yeah, she was an author in England writing about the same subject I was, about the end times and the rise of the Antichrist. And sure enough, the guy pulls up in a Beamer with a guy in army fatigues. They knock on this woman's door, and she opens the door a little bit, and he asked her, and she knew who he was because of her research, and he said, how would you like to significantly improve your life?
1: Really?
2: Really. And she said, no, thank you. And the guy in the fatigues turned to the Antichrist and said, well, why don't you just go in? The door is open. And he said, I can't. Because her soul, apparently, wasn't open to it. And that's what I've been told by several people.
1: In other words, you've got to agree. You've got to give consent.
2: Again, it's a rule of God that everyone must follow, that if it's evil, you have to let it in.
1: Well, all right, now let's back up a little bit.
2: Mm-hmm.
1: You said you called the Antichrist organization in, where in Europe?
2: Well, I called him in the United States.
1: In the United States?
2: He's everywhere. He lives
1: is it
2: in
1: like 1-800-4-EVIL or what?
2: Well, I could tell you what.
1: No, don't give me the, maybe you better not. You could tell me, huh?
2: Well, I could tell you. Well, I think a lot of people know. I mean, I've certainly gotten emails since your show when I released his name probably midsummer.
1: And
2: you may not want to go there.
1: I may go there, but I want to talk to you privately.
2: No, I don't blame you.
1: Go there. Oh, God.
2: I don't blame
1: you. So there's actually a phone number for the Antichrist's organization.
2: Yeah, several of them. They're all over.
1: Well, okay, then let's try this avenue of attack. Why would you have left your phone number with them?
2: I don't know. I mean, it was like totally stupid. I guess, you know, I had no idea that they would be coming back at it. Yeah, I didn't even think about it, and I guess I was so lost in the research, it was like, well, you know, come on, they're not going to remember me from anybody.
1: Hey, listen, you can give your phone number to companies that sell meat, Kathleen, and you will get calls for the next 2 years trying to sell you meat.
2: I know, and I've been duly chastised since that happened, you know, so I don't give out my number now to anybody.
1: Yeah, I don't blame you. They actually call. Did they call you back?
2: Well, no, they never did.
1: Okay, so they just use your phone number to get to you.
2: Yeah. Mm-hmm. I had a very lengthy conversation with them, several hours of investigative work with them, and they were very obliging. Of course, they don't see him as the Antichrist. They see him as the Messiah.
1: I didn't know the UN recognized anybody as the Messiah, and they don't officially, do they?
2: Well, they're beginning to. We've certainly seen with the United Religion movement, the push to it, we're seeing that the one world religion is moving forward, and certainly the Antichrist and Gorbachev are working together, and the people in the UN know about it. There's floors dedicated to this.
1: Well, I've seen all the movies about evil, and mm-hmm. it seems to me that people like yourself, working on a book like you did, end up with 2x4s through their chest.
2: Yes.
1: And other equally horrible things.
2: We have had some very bad experiences, and I've also been bribed, so to speak. I didn't
1: bribed?
2: Take the bribe.
1: Bribed in what way?
2: Some of his people contacted me, and just, you know, when the book was going wrong, everything wasn't going right, people
1: yes.
2: were upset.
1: Yes.
2: I was going financially under, and it was this wonderful, how would you like to change your life significantly with unlimited funding?
1: Really?
2: Yeah, and I had it on more than one occasion, and it was, oh, brother, you know, and it looks tempting because they don't come at you as being perhaps part of that organization. They come at you as being very Christian people, so to speak, that want to help you out, that, you know, you're doing a good thing to them. What they.
1: Well, how do you discern?
2: That's very difficult. I made a lot of calls and did a lot of investigations into what they were saying and who they were, and I was able to track down that they really were tied to him. And it was only by the grace of God and through a lot of prayer that I didn't fall for it, because it really would have been bad not only for the book, but for myself personally, my family, and our souls.
1: So you think then, I remember that Father Martin said that he could recognize people who had made their pact with the devil.
2: Absolutely, and I can too in some instances.
1: He called them the perfectly possessed.
2: Yes.
1: Remember that?
2: Mm-hmm.
1: And he said he could actually walk down the street and recognize somebody who had made that deal. And it was a subtle difference, but something that he could recognize immediately.
2: I have gotten so that I can, and I talked to Father Martin about this because I had had a couple of instances where I saw a man who was in the position of a police officer. And he came to the house, and when he looked at me, there was nothing but abject evil in this man. I wouldn't have even called him a man at that point. There was something in his eyes. And he was a friend of my husband at the time, and I said, he's not coming in the house, ever. And he said, don't be crazy. I said, no, I'll prove it to you. And I contacted Father Martin about it, and I said, is it possible for a person to see absolute evil in another person?
1: Yes.
2: You know, yeah,
1: yes.
2: Absolutely. Hmm. And since then, I've acquired perhaps more of a physical reactions to people that aren't good people. My stomach will flip-flop. I get kind of an electrical charge around me
1: mm-hmm.
2: that I can feel that, and I guess that's common.
1: I think we've all felt that.
2: Uh-huh.
1: I don't
2: think I'm special in that at all.
1: Well, here's another thing for everybody to think about. I guess certainly it's not universally true, but if people make pacts with the devil, and it's a thing they can do very easily on their own, if they crave something, if they crave a great career or success or money or mm-hmm. some material thing in this world, and they make their deal, then more times than not, Kathleen, our most powerful people, our leaders of industry, successful people in the media, Hollywood people, you would have to imagine there would be a higher percentage of the perfectly possessed among this group than the poor and the down and out.
2: Absolutely. And you know why? They go for ego. And when you start seeing our leaders with their egos getting out of check, I think that's the first sign. Pride goeth before the fall, so to speak. And I think that we can recognize it more and more in our leaders when that ego gets so inflated
1: mm-hmm.
2: that they have no scruples. Whatever they do is right. And certainly the Antichrist people certainly confirm that they're in touch with our leaders on a daily basis. It's no surprise.
1: Well, I'm not sure everything they do is right, but most of what they do is successful.
2: Well,
1: for them personally.
2: It will be on Earth. They will thrive. And usually these record deals are amazing, aren't they? I mean, some of the money with ball players and so forth. And you really wonder, you know, not that all the ball players are bad that are getting $100 million, but sometimes somebody just does one thing and they're almost a billionaire overnight. And they seem to be living a charmed life.
1: But it might not be the kind of charm that we imagine it to be, huh?
2: No. And I think that there's a charisma that goes with that charm that blinds people to reality around them. I think that when people try to scrutinize leaders and so forth, that they tend to be, sidetracked in investigations. Certainly we've seen that in government recently.
1: But if you look at modern American politics,
2: mm-hmm.
1: how, for example, do you get to be a congressperson, a senator, or even more so with the presidency? How do you get to these high offices without lying, cheating, making deals with the devil, in a sense, because you need money? And so you make deals. I mean, politics is the art of compromise, which is a nice word to cover a lot of sins.
2: It is. And if you belong to certain organizations, as many of our recent leaders have, those organizations have given themselves completely over to the devil. And so that they're just acting out the part. I'm not so sure, Art, that it matters who gets elected anymore, as long as, I mean, we know they're all members of the same club. It's just which road they're going to take and which part of the club they represent.
1: Well, if you believe that, then it's like it's all a gigantic conspiracy, and it really doesn't matter who's elected, because they're all sort of, as you point out, in the same club. You believe that?
2: I don't want to believe it, but the more I've seen, and certainly my current research has indicated that it is one big conspiracy, that there are good people involved that may not be totally cognizant of what's going on. But the major players are well aware of what's going on and what they have to do to achieve it.
1: There are dupes for the devil, and then there are direct servants of the devil.
2: The devil uses everyday people, like 15-year-old boys, to carry out certain tasks to achieve an end. The devil can get us through money, ego, pride, whatever. It's all connected. But the bigger players can be manipulated, and I think a lot of them are going to be betrayed by the Antichrist. Certainly prophecy is indicating that they're all, a lot of them will be killed. But they're all playing into the part that they're going to have a lot of money if they do things, if they deliver this or they deliver that. Clinton was to deliver the peace in Israel. He had a big paycheck on the, not the Nobel Prize, but a big paycheck from an organization that wanted to see that come about.
1: So the devil then will lie and lie and lie to get to his end, whatever you want to call it, his end.
2: The devil is 90% truth and 10% lie, and that's where they get you, because a lot of people, you know, we use the rationale, well, if they're right about this, they've got to be right about that. You know, they're telling the truth here, they must be telling the truth there, but it's that 10% that'll get you. Every time.
1: So, in other words, most of the lies that are really good lies have some little kernel of basis in truth.
2: Sure.
1: And from there, the lie is built. Is that it?
2: It is.
1: Okay. All right, Kathleen, hold on. We're at the top of the hour. Kathleen Keating is my guest. We're talking about the final days. I'm Art Bell, and this is Coast to Coast AM.

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1: Good morning. Want to take a ride in a shiny new car? Want to improve your life? Sign right here. Right by the axe there. It's something that we'll take later. Nothing that you have to make payment on right now. But your life will improve. Things will get much better. You'll be a big success. Just sign right here. It's so easy. What do you have to lose? Kathleen Keating is my guest, and we'll get back to her in a moment. By the way, everybody, I told you that we would have an open line segment Friday.
0: I lied.
1: Actually, I've been summoned to a convention, and I'm not going to be here Friday. Ian Punnett will be filling in for me on Friday only, Friday night, Saturday morning. And I'm not exactly sure who he's going to have on just yet, but that will be apparent on the website shortly. I'm going to a radio and records talk radio convention in California, and there I will have a one-on-one with Matt Drudge, none other than Matt Drudge. That should be really, really interesting. So I'm going to split for California for a very short time, and you'll have Ian Punnett here Friday night, Saturday morning. Therefore, I will schedule open line segments. I will find time. If I have to do rescheduling, I guarantee you we will get open line segments in. The single most requested open line segment, by the way, remember I suggested last week that you tell me what you would like? Well, leading the pack by far is the Antichrist line. Second to that would be time travelers. But for some reason, there is a great fascination with the Antichrist and those who may be working with or for him. And Kathleen, you're back on the air again. I'm going to choose, I think, not to air the organization, the name of the organization, nor the name of the Antichrist. However, it is both, I guess, are on your website?
2: Yes. All the information is there, although the website went down about an hour ago.
1: It did?
2: It did, but it should be back up. And I've given enough clues in the final warning as to who it is. At the time when I wrote it, I couldn't name him. But there are enough clues that anybody looking for him could find.
1: You have now done so. And, mm-hmm. You know, it's interesting. The person that you name,
2: mm-hmm.
1: Was to be, you're not going to believe this. That person was promised to me as a guest.
2: I believe it.
1: Do you believe it?
2: Yes,
1: it's
2: because
1: true.
2: They want your power on the airwaves.
1: It's true. That person was promised to me as a guest. They would not unveil this person to the world on my program. They had promised that elsewhere, but right after that, they were going to allow me to have this person as a guest, and you're telling me this person, we both know who we're talking about now, is the Antichrist.
2: Yes, but he wasn't going to be unveiled on your show that way. He was going to be the Savior.
1: Oh, yes.
2: Yes.
1: Absolutely. You're correct. Was going to be unveiled as a Savior, but that person you're saying is the Antichrist, and when your website does get back up, eventually, people can go to it and find out who it is, right?
2: Absolutely. Absolutely, and I even have the Bible code referring to it.
1: How did you come to get involved in the Bible code business, Kathleen?
2: It was another tool of research, and it was brought to my attention by a lot of researchers and theologians. And I thought, well, maybe, you know, I'd take a look at it. It may not have been anything that I thought was going to work out, but the more I got into it, the more I thought that, boy, this is the real article. Well, I don't know if you work with it at all, Art.
1: No, I have not yet. I mean, I know, obviously, something about it. But I don't know what it reveals. So assist me, Kathleen. What do we find as we begin to look through the front of the Bible through the eyes of the decoder?
2: Well, first of all, God dictated the Bible to Moses letter by letter, with absolutely no spaces. And I do believe that Daniel was given that information as to what this would reveal to us. I mean, if you take a look at Dick Cheney, for instance, just because of what was in the news today with his heart.
1: Yes.
2: He came up in the Bible code. And I've got it up on the website if it ever comes back up. And he's listed there as a vice president with his wife, Lynn. Her name is there. Heart is listed. Power, the UN, apparently. Upheaval and war and just fascinating things. Now, there are five paths for every person in the Bible code. You know, we have free will, so whatever we choose to do with our lives is reflected in the code.
1: Again, people would ask, why would God encode anything? Why not just let it be plain words, easy to understand for all?
2: Because I think it would impinge on free will. I think that if we knew our futures, we might not make the same decisions, and we certainly wouldn't learn from our mistakes.
1: Again, why then put it in there at all? Why would God put it in any form, including an encoded manner?
2: In our time, I believe that lies are so prevalent that the truth will be a scarce commodity. It already is becoming that. And I think that the code certainly gives us the fact, and I mean it mentions that God is truth. It gives us a foundation that he's real, that he cares about us, that people that, you know, Aunt Sally is listed in the Bible code. Not everyone's in there, but a lot of events are. And things that couldn't possibly have been known other than in the mind of God. And I think that we're going to need that badly to know that he's real.
1: How are you able to validate that the software that breaks down the truth or the message behind the message is valid?
2: Well, through trial and error, and I think that you can confirm it with rabbis who, of course, know the Hebrew backwards and forwards, that they can find the code if they know where to look, that they can find those letters and how it relates from Hebrew into English. And I think that you can find certain particular subject matters. I mean, like the Kursk was mentioned, the USS Cole was mentioned, things that, you know, how many people died on the ship, things like that that we couldn't possibly plug in. It's just concrete right there.
1: And you've seen all that in continuing language. In other words, you don't just pick up Kursk and then another random number five pages later and put those two together.
2: No, no, no. These words intersect one another.
1: They intersect one another. That's worrisome.
2: Well, it is. And you look at Dick Cheney. Dick and Cheney go together.
1: Yes.
2: Heart goes across. It's all there. It's not like, well, okay, three chapters later in the Bible we'll find another meaning perhaps it relates to Dick Cheney or to the Antichrist for that matter or George Bush. The Secret Service took the Bible code so seriously when people have discovered that certain leaders might be assassinated, that they're starting to listen to it and starting to believe that maybe it has some real meaning.
1: All right. Do we know for sure that whether there's been an increase in America, in fact, in the world, really, but certainly in America and in the Western world, demonic activity, possession, that kind of thing is really, really kept behind closed doors for the most part. Do we know whether demonic possession is on the increase in our country or in the world?
2: We do know. It is on the increase, and there's been a change in the exorcist rite in the Catholic Church. They've removed Satan from the text, which is a curious move.
1: What?
2: Yeah, they have not the text that Father Martin would have used, the effective text, but they have changed. They don't want to say demon. You know, they don't want to get too personal.
1: What?
2: Yeah. Yeah, it's a nightmare. And I think as we see more possessions, we're going to have a terrible time because perhaps these exorcisms may not be as effective.
1: Well, obviously not. If they're fooling around with the wording, it sounds like some sort of PC exorcist, right?
2: Seriously, you know, you can take it, a course online or something and learn how to do it.
1: Well, when I talked to Father Martin, he gave me some incredibly disturbing figures about the amount of possession, and he could only comment on his area in New York.
2: Mm-hmm.
1: But he gave me some very disturbing figures about the incredible increase in just his area. And you're saying you're able to verify that nationwide or even worldwide?
2: I think he said something like 800%.
1: Yeah, that's right.
2: And but it's up even further than that in the past few years. Way up.
1: Do you believe that children like the 15-year-old that did the shooting in Santee in school are possessed?
2: I don't know if they're completely possessed, but I think that they are controlled. I think they allow that control, and I think they're utilized. And I only say that from basing things on a personal experience that I had, that people can be gotten to, people can be controlled, and they can do things that they would not normally do. And they become so engulfed in the doctrine of the dark side that they will kill at a moment's notice. That something like a switch happens. It's flipped, and the person changes, and from that moment on...
1: Can this be, in essence, against that person's will?
2: No. Again, I think you have rules there. You have to allow it, you know, whether they get you through ego or whatever.
1: Yeah, I ask you this because if it's against somebody's will, then the argument for punishment, if you really believe as you believe... has got to change. But if you're saying that the person has to, in effect, make that deal and give their will or give themselves to possession or to the will or influence of the dark,
2: mm-hmm.
1: then perhaps punishment as is met out, you know, in our everyday world, in the judicial system, is appropriate.
2: I think it is. And in this case, with this 15-year-old, the smile on his face, the pleasure he took,
1: yes,
2: that's evil.
1: It sure does seem that way,
2: right.
1: Kathleen. I don't know what other thing to put on it. I look at what happens. I hear of the smiling and the shooting, and it's so far out from any human experience, any frame of reference that any of us might have, that it really does seem like evil. And you're saying it really is evil.
2: I really think so, because I don't think that, I mean, a 15-year-old has seen a lot of movies and stuff with gunfire.
1: Mm.
2: Usually if they fire something, it scares them and they come to their senses. But in this case, he stopped to reload the gun and smiled through the whole thing.
1: So
2: and,
1: I heard, yes.
2: Would have taken everybody out. He could have.
1: I have speculated for some time because of the amount of UFO sightings, the amount of paranormal activity, which, of course, we monitor disproportionately on this radio program. And there's a tremendous amount of it, Kathleen, tremendous amount of it.
2: Wait.
1: That the veil or the separation between ourselves and what is on the other side, which you and I might agree or disagree on, is breaking down or getting thinner.
2: It's getting so thin that children are actually seeing through it. They have, I think they're a little closer to God, and I think they have a little more ability. They're not shut down with all of the stuff in their lives. They have a very simple lifestyle, and children are seeing demons coming through the veil. They are seeing demonic entities in spaceships. They are seeing that there is a plot. Some kids are even brought into the plan. They know what's going to happen. They know we're going to be attacked or whatever is going to take place. You have to listen to children, you know, 3 and 4 years old, that don't lie.
1: A lot of people, of course, are scared by what you say. A lot of people are reactive to what you say.
2: Mm-hmm.
1: Here's somebody from Dallas, Guy from Dallas, who says, Kathleen is so far gone, she can't see anything about the world beyond her own small description. She's lost objectivity and judges all who do not agree with her or Father Martin.
2: I don't judge anybody, and I certainly don't judge anybody that disagrees with me. If I'm wrong, that would be great. I understand where that person's coming from, because this is very serious material and very hard to get across. You can hear all the cries of fear-mongering and whatever.
1: Oh, yes.
2: And to sell books. That isn't the intent. I think the truth has to be told, and we have to get it out there. And if it turns out that I'm right in a year or two, well, then so be it. You'll have at least heard of it. I don't care what you think of me. It isn't important. But what is going to happen is what's going to happen to your family. If this doesn't come down the way you think it is, what are you going to do?
1: You say here, prophecies predict that pictures will speak, and
2: mm-hmm.
1: that newborns will talk to their parents and encourage them to follow the Antichrist.
2: Right. We're going to see startling miracles.
1: What do you mean
2: miracles
1: by pictures will speak?
2: A lot of people have holy pictures of Jesus and Mary and saints on their walls.
1: Yes.
2: They may even have a picture of grandma and grandpa. And those pictures will start to talk in the end times. Von Busto, a prophet in the 15th century, mentioned that pictures would suddenly come alive, and especially like of Jesus and Mary, that you have to follow this Antichrist. I'm not the one. I came before him, but I'm not the one.
1: He's Kathleen, if I had a picture of Christ on my wall and it began to talk, I would presume that it was Christ talking to me. I obviously would first probably sink to my knees in fright, like
2: sure.
1: most people.
2: Sure.
1: But since it was the picture of Christ, I would definitely presume that was Christ talking to me.
2: Absolutely, and it would be very convincing, wouldn't it? And I think that's going to be the problem with the end times, because a lot of people are seeing visions. They're having dreams of Jesus that aren't really Jesus, because when they go to this particular person that is the Antichrist, and they go, oh my gosh, that's the guy in my dream, and that wasn't the Lord. They're floored. More and more people are having the dreams. More and more people think that the Lord is communicating with them, or the Virgin Mary is communicating.
1: Yes. In fact, I talked to somebody earlier today, a very lucid person who claims that he talks with Christ.
2: Mm-hmm.
1: And you would say he does not?
2: Oh, I wouldn't know. I would have to go through what he's hearing and what has been said to him, and whether it is validated by the fruits of how he lives his life. Sooner or later, if it's not good, that person will bear the fruit of what the vision is, good or bad.
1: Oh, brother.
2: Yeah, and it's going to get real confusing, Art, with these end times.
1: Well, that's exactly what I was about to say. That's very confusing. I would automatically presume it was Christ talking to me. Believe me,
2: I sure
1: if the
2: wouldn't.
1: Picture started, you wouldn't, huh?
2: No, I would get the holy water out and pray to God that it was the Lord. And that's why you have to ask, if you get a vision or someone talking to you, you have to say, who do you pray to? Who is your Savior?
1: But, I mean, isn't that like Moses saying, ah, baloney, and stomping out the burning bush?
2: I think he was so moved he could. I guess
1: I'm saying, what if it is God?
2: God would understand, because he would tell you. I mean, there would be ways. He would say that Jesus Christ is the Savior, the one and only. There are ways that heaven confirms that it's true visions, instead of, you know, the dark side.
1: That's good to know. Is the image, you say the image of the beast is being built. What do you mean by that?
2: There is a temple being built now in India that's going to be taller than the Empire, or the Statue of Liberty, and it's going to be about 500 feet. It's going to be a Buddha that almost fits the description in the Book of Revelation, to the point that there's no doubt that this is going to be the genuine article to be worshipped by the year 2005. A UK firm is putting it together. It's going to be so massive, it's going to house a temple and rooms and so forth, and they have to even construct it carefully, because the metal almost kind of breathes with the atmosphere.
1: Holy smokes.
2: Yeah. Very scary stuff.
1: Now, I'd like to get your take on this. I don't know if you've seen the news in the last couple of days, but in Afghanistan, the Taliban there is blowing up. They found these large statues of Buddha.
2: Yes.
1: Gigantic, incredible statues of Buddha in Afghanistan, and they are taking dynamite and blowing them to smithereens.
2: Under the cause that it's false idols, yeah.
1: Yeah, that's right.
2: Yeah.
1: What would you say about that?
2: Well, they're certainly determined. I think that they believe in the one true God, and they find that any infidel representation like that should be destroyed.
1: But that would not be the same God that you revere, would it be?
2: I think there is one true God, and I think that the Muslims do believe in that one God. But I don't think that they admit to the divinity of Jesus Christ, and that's where we differ.
1: And but that would be a chasm of difference that would doom them to eternal fire and damnation, wouldn't it?
2: I think it depends on the life they lead, Art. I think if they're good people, that God judges them for what they are. If they don't know that Christ is the Savior, then I think that isn't held against them.
1: That's pretty lenient compared to what Father Martin used to say. I used to ask him about this, and he was very stridently conservative in this area, and he...
2: Well, I admit, Father Martin would say, if you do not believe in Jesus Christ, you're doomed.
1: Right.
2: Absolutely, and I believe that in many instances. I think if you've never heard of Christ, you can't be held accountable. But I think in the case of denying his divinity, in the case of the Muslims who believe in the Blessed Mother as being a good woman and that Jesus was a prophet, for them not to accept him as the Lord, I think that there's an intrinsic problem with that.
1: Gotcha. All right, Kathleen, hold on. We're already at the bottom of the hour. Time does fly. We'll do a little more. Then we'll open the phone lines, and I'm sure there are many questions for you out there. I'm Art Bell, and this is Coast to Coast AM.

0: 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In the year 7510, if God's a-coming, he ought to make it by then. Maybe he'll look around himself and say, guess it's time for the judgment day. And that's the ride we're on now. Back now to Kathleen Keating. And Kathleen, you're back on the air again.
1: Welcome back, huh?
0: Yeah, welcome back. Since you had that original encounter with the Antichrist, that scary, scary, scary encounter, has there been anything else?
1: We've had a lot of anomalous activity in the house, a lot of damage to the animals outside. Things like that. Nothing, no personal meeting with him. Thank
0: good.
1: God.
0: Good.
1: Very good. I wear a lot of sacramentals, and I have crucifixes up on the house in the windows. And the animals were St. Benedict medals.
0: What is this about an April war?
1: I think we are headed for a very big war. I don't know whether it's going to because of assassination in the Middle East or whatever, but the Israeli Defense Force is gearing up, and they admit that there will be a war. There's no turning back. As far as they can see. Now,
0: it's going to be a Mid-East war then.
1: Right. Mm-hmm. It's going to involve Syria and a couple other Arab states over there, and it's going to get really ugly. And this is where we have to be careful with the fact that the Antichrist may have to negotiate a peace process, as the Bible says he will.
0: The Antichrist negotiates peace.
1: Mm-hmm.
0: Boy, it sure is an upside-down world, isn't it?
1: It is, and I think the warning that's coming, Art, is really going to change a lot of hearts of people that are too caught in the world. And I think when we mentioned that the Muslims don't believe in Jesus, I think that they're going to be told during that warning, as we all are, who the real Messiah is and what our position is with God at that moment, if we should die. I mean, we're seeing earthquakes and monumental things happening, and your global superstorms are certainly coming to pass.
0: Mm-hmm.
1: And we could all go at any moment, and I think that that warning is going to be a true blessing.
0: What does the Bible code say about Father Martin's death?
1: From what I saw, it looked like he may have been killed. Certainly that backs up some words that were apparently spoken by Father Martin in the hospital, that he was pushed, although he couldn't see who pushed him. But it does say that he was killed.
0: Where did you get the information about his being pushed?
1: There was a person talking about it that knew him and knew of the doctor, and that he had said something before he slipped into unconsciousness before surgery. He was in and out of consciousness. And
0: I had heard that, yes.
1: Mm-hmm.
0: But I had not heard that he had said something as incriminating, as terrible as that.
1: Definitely, and it made a lot of people really sad about that, because here he was, you know, fighting the good fight, coming back from a stroke, and doing rather well, and working on his book, and to say that he'd been pushed, and when he turned around, he couldn't see who it was. That a lot of people I know, his bodyguards, were very upset that that happened.
0: Well, I know this, Kathleen. I know that people who claim to be as part of Father Martin's staff,
1: mm-hmm,
0: are split into two very separate, distinct camps. Were you aware of that?
1: Yes.
0: And I've heard from the both of them.
1: And what did you get out of it? I mean, they're very polarized.
0: Extremely polarized. I'm not sure I want to talk about it.
1: Don't blame you.
0: Has the timetable, you heard me play this year in the year 2525. I guess the timetable really isn't that far out, is it?
1: I don't think so. The modern-day prophets are saying maybe a handful of years left before we reach the Armageddon that the Bible talks about.
0: A handful of years.
1: A handful of years.
0: As in?
1: Less than five.
0: In other words, five fingers, less than, that close.
1: Yeah.
0: That's really close.
1: Yeah, I pray that it lasts longer, that we can have more time, that people would wake up. But I don't know how we can. I've heard from some prophets that claim that the Blessed Mother is saying that we're due for an atomic awakening.
2: Well, I've had lots of people say the first use of an atomic weapon since the one in Japan in anger is very close.
1: Yes. And we are a lot closer in this country to experiencing war firsthand and to seeing perhaps a nuke exploded in one of our cities.
2: You believe that will be the Chinese, don't you?
1: Or the Russians working together. They have gotten rather chummy of late.
2: There's really nothing the average person can do to prevent all of this or stop it. It's going to unfold whether we like it or not, right?
1: I think the degree as to how far it unfolds is up to us by how much we pray. You know, during this election problem, a lot of prayers were offered, and from what I heard, heaven took notice of it, and things seemed to slow down. They were lightened up a little bit. It was a terrible situation for this country, and we were a lot closer to war than most people want to know. We had some enemies making some very strong overtures, and intelligence was indicating that we were going to be hit during that time of indecision.
2: Really?
1: And Shad problems, and we came very close.
2: Now, there's something else I hadn't heard. Who would have hit us?
1: There was perhaps a Middle Eastern faction that would have nuked us. Or let go biologicals, and that's a real problem, too, because we have sects all over the country that are just waiting for the word to release biological weapons on us.
2: I know, and I've heard fairly reliably, that Iraq has two or more nuclear weapons. You are aware of those reports?
1: Yes, and I think they're valid. We're getting a lot of intelligence from government officials that are backing that up. And not only that, you've got to worry about the Chinese soldiers on the southern border of the United States who are firing at our border patrol.
2: I've heard rumors about that.
1: Not a rumor. We've done some investigation. Scott Gulbranson did a very detailed investigation and wrote about it at strategicjungle.com. He had some eyewitnesses that he's known in law enforcement for years who said that they saw the Chinese soldiers. They heard them speaking Chinese. And they were firing at them.
2: Of course, in the mainstream press, we have had reports of supposedly Mexicans or even the Mexican army firing on Border Patrol people.
1: Right.
2: That's
1: well,
2: what I heard.
1: Right. And the Chinese soldiers were dressed as Mexican army. And the intelligence that we've gathered on this is that these people are trying to probe our defenses to see when we'll fight back and nuke us. Or let go biologicals, and that's a real problem, too, because we have sects all over the country that are just waiting for the word to release biological weapons on us.
2: I know, and I've heard fairly reliably, that Iraq has two or more nuclear weapons. You are aware of those reports?
1: Yes, and I think they're valid. We're getting a lot of intelligence from government officials that are backing that up. And not only that, you've got to worry about the Chinese soldiers on the southern border of the United States who are firing at our border patrol.
2: I've heard rumors about that.
1: Not a rumor. We've done some investigation. Scott Gulbranson did a very detailed investigation and wrote about it at strategicjungle.com. He had some eyewitnesses that he's known in law enforcement for years who said that they saw the Chinese soldiers. They heard them speaking Chinese. And they were firing at them.
2: In the mainstream press, we have had reports of supposedly Mexicans or even the Mexican army firing on Border Patrol people.
1: Right.
2: That's what I heard.
1: Right. And the Chinese soldiers were dressed as Mexican army.

0: rumors about that?
1: Not a rumor. We've done some investigation. Scott Gulbranson did a very detailed investigation and wrote about it at strategicjungle.com. He had some eyewitnesses that he's known in law enforcement for years who said that they saw the Chinese soldiers, they heard them speaking Chinese, and they were firing at them.
0: Of course, in the mainstream press, we have had reports of supposedly Mexicans or even the Mexican army firing on Border Patrol people.
1: Right.
0: That's what I heard.
1: Right, and the Chinese soldiers were dressed as Mexican army. And the intelligence that we've gathered on this is that these people are trying to probe our defenses to see when we'll fight back, if we'll fight back. And so far, we haven't. We're not shooting back at them. But there are caches of weapons down in Mexico, up through the United States. There are many, many Chinese troops on the borders. It's a very serious situation. What was curious to me, Art, was the fact that Prophecy had said this for some time, and it was like, okay, well, I got to prove this. And, you know, it was kind of hard to get that information out, but with these latest shootings in the past year, my gosh, it's happening.
0: People are going nuts with your website down.
1: I know it. They're doing everything they can. I think 300,000 people hit it at once. Literally.
0: I understand, Kathleen. We have a very, very large pipe, 100 megabit pipe, if you can believe that, for our website. But every other guest website we put up crashes because of the immediate load that's slammed into it. So people will be able to get in there in the next few days. But during the program tonight, folks, you may not make it. Let's face facts. But up there is the name of the Antichrist and the organization that is forwarding the Antichrist, according to Kathleen.
1: Mm-hmm.
0: All right.
1: And according to Father Martin. And 500 visionaries who don't talk to one another have come to the same conclusion.
0: And Father Martin told you this before he passed away.
1: I have it in writing.
0: From Father Martin?
1: From Father Martin.
0: Oh, my.
1: I sent him my research, and he said that if we could get this information out, it would be the source of great conversions. And he knew who the AC was, and we went from there.
0: So all of this is to unfold in a handful of years,
1: mm-hmm.
0: meaning five or less.
1: Right.
0: And what will, I mean, already, as you pointed out, we're having earthquakes, we're having increasingly horrible weather, things are changing, but as it unfolds even further, where does it go from here?
1: I think we're going to see all-out war in the United States. Certainly the Middle East war, I believe, will probably happen this spring. It's going to be a very shaky time. This thing with Dick Cheney's heart isn't good, and I think you could probably see perhaps Colin Powell being put in as vice president. He has some interesting ties that perhaps may not be in our best interest. And it's troublesome. And I had nothing against Colin Powell. I thought he was a very interesting, admirable person. But the research seems to point that, you know, it could be a New World Order problem.
0: You believe this New World Order will manifest itself before these chastisements get really serious?
1: I think before the warning, we're going to see that the UN is going to make overtures. We're already under international law right now. And the international court has been established. I think that we're going to see terrible devastation in the United States. And I think that the world is going to be hurled into revolutions. And that's when the UN is going to crack down on this one world, drop the barrier stuff. We're all going to get along.
0: You know, I'm probably doomed, Kathleen, because I believe a lot of things that parallel what you say is going to happen. I absolutely believe them. I follow them. I talk about them. But I have this very difficult time making the leap of faith. I think that was the name of a movie that's necessary to believe that this is all unfolding biblical prophecy.
1: I think it's hard for anybody to fathom. You can read about it for years, Art, and do the research, and you think, well, boy, this sounds really like something terrible. We can't see this. It can't be coming. And we're right in the middle of it. It's not bad yet, but I think that people are going to have trouble fathoming it, and that's where the warning is going to help us. I think that's going to be the initial leap of faith for millions.
0: It's going to have to be something awfully convincing, Kathleen.
1: It will be.
0: Because we live in a world where

0: horrible things happen, absolutely horrible things happen, and we've grown, I don't know, cynical.
1: Well, and complacent, we just turn it off if we don't like the news. We just go do something else.
0: Even when it comes down to a 15-year-old shooting up classmates in school, we go, oh, that's terrible, and, you know, on to whatever's next. It does not affect us profoundly.
1: No, but we will be affected soon, and I think that that could be a blessing from heaven.
0: What could be so big, so convincing, Kathleen, that it would serve as a warning to anybody really watching? Or
1: well,
0: listening?
1: What if we woke up one morning and we turn on CNN and New York City's gone?
0: Oh, that would go a long way.
1: I think that would be a first step for a lot of people to think that maybe they ought to get right with God. But that won't be the end of it. And as you and I well know, with what Father Martin animated, that's just the beginning.
0: Oh, yes. If we were to wake up and Manhattan was virtually
1: gone. And all the news, all the media stuff was taken out, we're going to have some problems.
0: Gee, it'd be all that was left would be CNN down in Atlanta.
1: Yeah, and what if that goes? I doubt that it will, but I mean, what if it, you know, if we did lose communication? What if we had such a killer earthquake that they're anticipating that comes right down the middle of the country, that trucking is stopped, communication lines are down, the internet's gone? What would we do?
0: I don't know. If we lost the internet, that really would be the end. For me.
1: Well, yeah, for a lot of people as well. Although I think the end of the world's come to my sight tonight. But
0: No, just a great chastisement.
1: Yeah, apparently. Apparently.
0: All right, I would like to begin to take some calls. How about
1: okay.
0: That? Shall we?
1: Sure.
0: All right, expect anything. I'm telling
1: you. Oh, you bet.
0: First time caller line, you're on the air with Kathleen Keating. Hello.
2: Hi.
0: Gee, you even have greater hum than Kathleen.
2: Oh, I'm sorry. I could switch the phone.
0: If you're able to, please do.
2: Okay. Give me one second, okay?
0: Hey, this must be hum night. Yes, we'll wait while he switches the phone and see if...
1: I feel better now.
0: Yeah, his hum is 5 times yours.
1: Yeah.
2: Okay, hello?
0: Oh, that's so much better. Where are you?
2: I am in St. Francis, Wisconsin.
0: All right.
2: My name is Jonathan.
0: Jonathan, do you have a question for Kathleen?
2: Yes, as a matter of fact, I do. My question is... If the Antichrist is basically targeting Christians, then where am I left? I am basically an avid anti-Catholic, but at the same time, I in no way basically care for my life. So if the Antichrist were to come to me saying, I have a way to better your life, I would turn him down on numerous occasions.
0: Why?
2: Well... I mean, as far as I'm concerned, life is just kind of a short span in the greater picture, and I'm just kind of waiting for whatever's on the other side, whatever's next. And,
0: so you loosely believe it would be a bad idea to make a deal?
2: Oh, I actually avidly believe that it would be a bad idea to make a deal with the Antichrist. I mean, if it's...
0: Well, then explain your first statement. You said you're, actively or avidly anti-Catholic. Why?
2: Well, I have basically a religion that, it's very hard to explain. It's kind of complex. It's the only thing that I basically have basis, like the only thing that actually is proven fact to me. And it's got to do basically with mathematics and all sorts of things, but I feel that it actually explains the world.
0: So you have your own religion?
2: Pretty much. I mean, it's the only thing that has any basis, as far as I'm concerned. I mean,
0: All right, well, I wouldn't argue with you. I mean, never argue with people's faith. Kathleen, there's a fellow with his own religion, based on mathematics and some other stuff that would take too long to explain.
1: Well, a lot of people have that. I think that the one thing, you know, we all eat, and I think the Antichrist is going to get to us in our stomachs first by withholding food. Food's going to be a problem anyway with the weather. And with what's coming. And I think that that's certainly going to be a tool. We're looking at mad cow disease and all sorts of horrible things.
0: Well, that's true. There are many things that now threaten our food supply. And so you see widespread hunger. And if somebody would come along and offer you a burger today for your soul on Tuesday,
1: More or less, that's how it's going to work, although it probably won't be a burger, but...
0: Well, I know, I'm being silly, but...
1: With the mad cow stuff being a problem, but...
0: Oh, that's right, it wouldn't be a soy burger.
1: Soy burger or whatever, or just basic nutrition and rice.
0: Anything at all if you're hungry, actually.
1: Yeah, water and rice would look pretty good in a few years.
0: All right. Wildcard Line, you're on the air with Kathleen Keating. Hello.
3: Hi there, I'm calling from London, Ontario, Canada.
0: Yes, sir.
3: I have to sort of take issue with books by Michael Drosnin, like the Bible Code, which, given the plight of the Jewish people, it's almost an insult that he would choose to speak to someone or anyone in such an ambiguous fashion. That's not a way a child can understand. I can't take that book seriously, and if you look for patterns, you'll find them. You'll find them everywhere. And if pictures of Jesus start talking to you, well... why would you have an idol up, for one thing? Isn't that idolatrous? A picture of Jesus? We don't even know what Jesus looked like.
1: Well, we do know what Jesus looked like in the veil of Veronica, where his face was wiped before he was crucified. And that image is in the Vatican, so we do have some idea what he looks like.
3: But we can't really take
1: anything. We can't guarantee what he looks like. We have an artist's interpretation, and if it's a matter of faith... that he is the Son of God, then people that believe that do not feel that's idolatry.
3: Well, it's hard to take anything the Vatican says seriously. I mean, this is a church that used to sell indulgences. You know, you could buy your way out of doing time. How can you take really anything that comes out of there seriously?
0: That's a good point, Kathleen.
1: It is a good point. And the selling of indulgences, you know, there are a lot of things that people don't understand or, you know, why would they do that? Certainly we've seen a lot of strange things coming out of the Vatican, and I think we have to be very careful with what we hear coming out of there anymore.
0: You may recall, sir, that Father Martin said there was actual real evil within the Vatican, that the devil was in the Vatican, remember?
3: Yes, I don't like that because Malachi treats it as fiction. He writes a book and veils what appear to be atrocities involving possibly the sacrifice of infants.
0: Yeah, and do you know why he wrote it that way? Because he was convinced that he would be killed if he didn't.
3: Malarkey.
0: And you know what? It may be that he was killed. Has that occurred to you?
3: No. He passed away peacefully as far as I can tell.
0: As far as you were told. All right. Thank you very much. We've got a break here at the top of the hour. I'm Art Bell, and this is Coast to Coast AM.

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1: I wonder if we woke up in the morning and we found New York under, say, I don't know, 6 feet of snow, if that would be the same thing. No? Probably not. She said New York would actually disappear. Back now to Kathleen Keating. That noise seems appropriate for so many programs, and this one especially. Kathleen, if you're ready, we'll take some more calls.
2: You bet.
1: All right, here they come. First-time caller line, you're on the air with Kathleen Keating. Good morning.
3: Good morning.
1: Yes, sir.
3: Yes, I have a sense of humor. I believe the Pope is the Antichrist, Jeremiah was a bullfrog, and John Hinckley is an imp or Santa's helper.
1: Santa's helper.
3: I'm a rocket scientist. I believe I invented the revelations, and I hit the revelations in a bush.
1: Okay. Either you need to
3: straighten me out.
1: You need to straighten yourself out here. Your jokes need to get better, or you need to get serious.
3: Sorry.
1: That's all right.
3: Thank you.
1: You're welcome. That was it. Huh? I guess just a few bad jokes. Wildcard line. You're on the air with Kathleen Keating. Hi.
4: Hi, Art.
1: Hello.
4: Glad to have you back.
1: Oh, thank you.
4: My name is Marlene, and I'm listening to you over KFIV in Modesto, California.
1: Good.
4: Last year, I don't know if you remember, I sent you a red booklet on the 3 days of darkness.
1: You know, I do kind of remember that.
4: Kind of remember?
1: Yes.
4: That came from me. And I finally stayed awake to listen to Kathleen Keating. I always fell asleep.
1: Oh.
4: My question, I have a couple for you, Art, but I also have a couple for her.
1: Sure.
4: I wanted to know what kind of damage to her animals she had since, if they were wearing medals.
1: I'm sorry?
4: She said that she, initially when the show first started, she said that there was some kind of damage done to her animals.
1: Kathleen?
2: We had animals killed, and I was remiss in not having St. Benedict medals on them. We have a little problem with the horses because we haven't found a way to keep them on without causing a problem catching in fences. But we're going to braid them in to their manes. But our horses did experience some problems. We had a foal that got caught in a fence rather badly. And, you know, other than animals being killed, that's what's been happening.
4: Uh-huh. Okay, well, I have 3 rescue dogs and 8 cats, and I'm thinking of all the medals I'm going to have to buy. Also, does your book mention who the Antichrist is?
2: You get a broad enough clue that you would know who it is, yes.
4: Okay.
2: I don't mention him by name in the book, but I do on the website.
4: Okay, and I have to go through your website, Art, to get to her website?
1: Well, no, you don't have to, but it'll probably be equally difficult doing it either way. If you go to my website, just go to today's guest info, and, you know, the link will be right there.
4: Okay, I don't have my own computer, so I have to figure out how to do this. Art, I heard over the news a few days ago something is going on outside of California City. Have you heard anything about that?
1: What do you mean by something? No.
4: Well, somebody is channeling somebody over there. I mean, I kind of just got just a little bit of it. And I mean, something is going on, quote, outside, unquote, California City.
1: No, I had not heard that. Kathleen, have you?
2: There's a lot of channeling going on right now. I'm not sure that it's for the best at all. It seems rather creepy.
4: Well, yeah, it may be, but I was just curious. I thought maybe you might have heard something about it, Art.
1: No, I'm sure I will now, though.
4: Good. And let's see. And lastly, I wanted to know, I was reading some of my notes from prior shows, and I was kind of interested in some of the things I wrote down about this. I believe it was a Father Kramer. Who is that? Who is he?
1: I'm not.
2: He's at the Fatima Center, Father Paul Kramer, and he was friends with Malachi Martin and has taken up the gauntlet trying to get the real third secret released.
4: Okay, that's what it is then. Okay, and lastly, Art.
1: Can you hook me up with him, Kathleen?
2: You bet. I'll be talking to him tomorrow, Art.
1: Would you please get contact information for him and get him to me?
2: Or sure
1: get
2: will.
1: It to me? All right, thank you.
2: Uh-huh.
1: Caller, very quickly.
4: Yeah, Art, there's been some talk here over another radio show during the day, the Morning Express, and they've talked, some callers have called in and they were talking about HAARP. So sometime could you have another show on HAARP?
1: Yes,
4: I'd like
1: of
4: to
1: course.
4: Know what that's all about.
1: Yes, I will indeed. Thank you very much. We are monitoring HAARP. Operating on various frequencies. Do you know about HAARP, Kathleen? Are
2: I
1: you
2: do.
1: Up on that at all?
2: I do, and I think that we need to be very careful about what they're doing. I haven't gone through all the Bible code on it, but it looks pretty fascinating so far.
1: Really?
2: Uh-huh.
1: There are references to
2: 572
1: HAARP.
2: References, I think, to HAARP.
1: 572?
2: Something like that, unless it's in the thousands. I know it's at least 572.
1: Wow.
2: Yeah. Very impressive.
1: That stops me cold. Yes, if you could connect Father Kramer and myself, I'd appreciate it.
2: Be happy to.
1: All right. East of the Rockies, you're on the air with Kathleen Keating. Hi.
5: Good morning, Art.
1: Good morning.
5: Good morning, Kathleen. Listening to you on the new 97.1 in St. Louis. This is David in Whitehall, Illinois.
1: Yes, we are now on FM in St. Louis.
5: Kathleen, I certainly think you have a valid warning about the anti-Messiah, as I refer to him, and certainly the one world government deception, which I think is upon us. And we're certainly talking about the ultimate questions, it seems, tonight. I believe in the inspired Hebrew Bible, including the New Testament. However, I don't call myself a Christian. I do believe in the Creator, Yahweh, and the Messiah, Yahshua, which means Yahweh is salvation. I certainly, and I'm sure you already realize that, I don't believe, though, personally, in the such a thing as the rapture, that it will occur. But the Bible says that the entire world will be deceived. Even Christianity as a whole, I think, will be deceived by what we've already talked about, the great miracles, these devious miracles which are going to be done by this this man. I mean, how certainly could he even ended up in your backyard in Nebraska? I mean, I believe that happened, and that's just amazing. But of course, they said the truth shall set you free. Do you think, Kathleen, as I do, that the Great Tribulation will begin in the spring of the year, and this is, we're coming up on the spring, and go 3.5 years until the true Messiah comes in the fall, in the Feast of Trumpets. Do you believe along those lines?
2: I somewhat agree with your timeline. I think it could begin in the spring, as a lot of things begin in the spring. I think it's symbolic. But I think that we might see Jesus return on Good Friday, 3 years after we start the tribulation.
5: Mm-hmm. Great show, Art. Appreciate it.
1: All right, sir. Thank you very much for the call. West of the Rockies, you're on the air with Kathleen Keating. Good morning.
6: Hello, it's me?
1: Well, only you know that for sure. It sounds like you, though.
6: Okay.
1: Where are you?
6: I'm in Ojai, California.
1: Okay. You're going to have to speak up good and loud.
6: Okay. She mentioned something about purgatory and saying that it was a time to give up all the things that were attached to.
1: All the earthly things, yes.
6: Well, I think purgatory is a lot more serious than that, because I go through that right now, through awareness, seeing the things that I'm attached to. I think purgatory is a lot more than just giving up things.
2: It is, and it's very hard to describe in just a short amount of time, but it is very serious. And some people go through it on earth, as you said, either through physical suffering, mental anguish, or whatever. It's a lot of things.
1: Is there any way to measure in time, in a time frame that we would understand, how long somebody might be in purgatory?
2: There was a question brought up by Lucy at Fatima, who asked the Blessed Mother if her friend had made it to heaven, and the Blessed Mother replied that no, she was in purgatory for her sins. And she said, how long would she be there? And she said, until the end of time.
1: Until the end of time?
2: Until the end of time. I have heard that some people are in there as 1,500 years, whatever it takes to get their soul refined.
1: And this was a friend of...
2: Lucy knew her in Fatima, and she had died, I think, at the age of 18, and so she was paying for some of the sins that she had committed. Not that they weren't forgiven. They're automatically forgiven through confession or, you know, when you tell the Lord you're sorry.
1: Well, I'm going to be seeing the year 10,000 come in
2: I don't know, Art. I think if we live through this tribulation, that's our purgatorial suffering. I think that a lot of purgatory will be wiped out by enduring a lot of this stuff.
1: Mm-hmm. First-time caller line, you're on the air with Kathleen Keating. Good morning.
7: Yes, Art?
1: Yes.
7: Yes, this is Rich from Omaha.
1: Yes, sir.
7: First want to say it's great to have you back.
1: Thank you.
7: We missed you.
1: Thank
7: you. And Kathleen, I was raised a Catholic, although I don't no longer attend the Catholic Church. I am still a Christian. Earlier you was talking about the making images speak
2: mm-hmm.
7: and such. I think in the Bible, the book of Exodus, where it speaks of not making any graven images or any likeness of anything in heaven above or the earth beneath, I think that's probably the reason that was written.
2: Well, it could be in the long run, but do you keep pictures of your family up? I think a lot of people that are in the Catholic faith anyway or in Christian faith put pictures of Jesus up. I mean, they feel that they're part of his family. And I don't think it's idolatry, but I think it certainly with the end times, lots of strange things will be happening.
7: Yeah. I just think it's dangerous as far as to things that involve our religion or our faith.
2: You can't throw your baby out, and if your baby starts talking to you, maybe a week old, I mean, that's going to be pretty startling. I mean,
7: yeah, it definitely would be.
2: Yeah, you can take the pictures down, but that baby's still going to talk to you.
7: Yeah. Well, I guess if it says it in the Bible, there has to be a reason, for it to say that. And I just think that images like that, especially something to do with one's faith, gives a tendency it just leaves itself open for demonic beings or extraterrestrials or whatever you would call them to make use of them.
2: Well, think of how many Protestant churches, too, have statues up to saints on the outside of the buildings, especially in Europe. I mean, maybe they'll start talking. Who knows?
1: And that would do it for me, Kevin.
2: Mm-hmm.
1: It really would do it, and would do it for most people.
2: Scare the crap out of you.
1: Yeah, that's the problem. It would do it for most people.
2: Mm-hmm.
1: So I don't know how even those of faith are going to make it past all of this tomfoolery that you say will precede everything.
2: Well, that's where the warning comes in and the miracle, because it's going to be made abundantly clear who's who and what's what.
1: But before that happens, a lot of people are going to fall for it, right?
2: Well, I don't think we're going to, I hopefully not. I think that some things are going to happen, but I think when we get further into the tribulation is when we're going to see this kind of phenomenon take place.
1: All right. Wildcard Line, you're on the air with Kathleen Keating. Good morning.
8: Good morning. Art, great program. Kathleen, three questions.
2: Mm-hmm.
8: Would the possibility of the church consecrating Russia to the Immaculate Heart of Mary possibly delay the timetable you've put forth?
2: Absolutely. Absolutely. And that's our downfall, and we're paying for it.
8: Number two, you mentioned the massacre of the church except for a remnant.
2: Mm-hmm.
8: Could you possibly go into that? And third,
1: West of the Rockies, call toll-free 1-800-618-8255. The Rockies going to air that caller. it's too close, and it would identify. I'm just not going to do it. I'll tell you what. Just know that you were correct, all right?
8: Thank you, Art.
1: I bleeped that out, but you were correct.
8: Thank you, Art.
1: All right, Kathleen, hold on, sir. Well, no, he's already gone. Kathleen?
2: Well, the remnant that he's talking about is we're going to see a big schism in the Catholic Church and Christian churches, and the church will go underground much as it did in the first century in the catacombs in Rome, and will be underground all over the world. And there will be very few people left that are true believers, but they will survive.
1: All right.
2: So be protected as well.
1: East of the Rockies, your turn with Kathleen Keating. Hello.
9: Hi, Art. How are you doing?
1: Fine.
9: I got a question for Kathleen.
2: Okay.
9: Now, I've been searching for this answer for quite a while, so maybe you can help me out and try to help me to understand this. Okay? It says in the Bible, you know, Satan was the most beautiful angel ever, right?
2: Mm-hmm.
9: Okay, then he wanted to, become God, take over his position, okay? And then God cast him out of heaven. That became good and evil. Okay, now let me ask you this, and maybe you can help me. Excuse me, I'm kind of nervous here.
1: That's all right. Just relax and say what you want to say.
9: What I want to know is, why is mankind caught up in a fight that is not even ours? It's between God and the devil. Do you understand what I'm saying?
2: Yes, I do, and that's a good question. I think that we are caught up in it because we choose to be. I think that it's been the design of Lucifer all along to get as many souls as possible, because in his frame of mind, he believes that the more souls he captures in hell will make him like God, and that he will one day be let back into heaven. That's what this is all about.
1: Maybe the devil's like the Chinese, and they figure if there's a high enough population, they can take a big hit, and it won't matter.
2: Right.
1: In a war.
2: Right. That's a very good way to put that.
1: I don't know. Oh, God. Yeah, west of the Rockies, you're on the air with Kathleen Keating. Hello.
10: Hello, Art. This is Cliff in Colorado Springs on 740 KBOR.
1: Yes, sir. That's the way to do it.
10: First off, I'd like to thank you for introducing me to Father Martin over your radio program.
1: You bet.
10: And I wish he was still around to help us. My question, I guess, to Kathleen, Sean David Morton one time had referred to Father Martin's death and the release of the third secret in that Father Martin had to be gone before they could release the false secret.
2: Well, I believe that.
1: Yeah, so do I.
10: That
2: absolutely
10: would release him from his oath.
1: No, I agree with you, caller.
2: He would have let the truth be known. I think he would have.
1: I think so
2: declared
1: too.
2: It.
10: Yeah, and he being the only one out there who had the authority, as he always put it, to question the Pope and the Vatican. Also, Art, I don't believe you should interview this Antichrist because you don't have the protection of Father Martin.
1: No, I don't have very much protection at all, thank you very much. Not according to most of what I've heard tonight. If the faith is what gives you protection, I'm in big trouble. So you raise a very good point.
10: But Father Martin would have helped you.
1: I'm sure he would have.
10: One last thing.
1: You really are particularly right about Father Martin had to be gone before they could do the release of that, I don't know what to call it, that facade they released calling it the third secret.
10: One last thing. Kathleen, where can I get more information on the Bible code, please?
2: I have some of it up on my site if you can ever get in at KathleenKeating.com.
1: Yes.
2: We have stuff up every week on the Bible code.
1: That is the address, KathleenKeating.com.
2: That's it.
1: All right. Very good. First time caller line, you're on the air with Kathleen Keating. Hi.
11: Is it my turn?
1: Your turn, yes.
11: Okay, this is Dave in Dallas, listening to you on 570 AM.
1: Cliff, right?
11: Yes, it is.
1: Okay.
11: I tuned in a little bit late. I was wondering if she could expand a little bit on what she said about the Chinese on our border. And I know you've talked many a times in your show about near-death experiences and people seeing going through a tunnel and
1: yes.
11: seeing the light at the end of that tunnel.
1: Yes.
11: And possibly Jesus. Would she say that truly is Jesus, or maybe the devil deceiving people?
1: Kathleen, NDEs.
2: It could be both. I think that some people see Jesus and some people see the angel of light. We know that at death we see demons as well as we go through that valley of darkness through the tunnel and headed for the light. So I pay more attention to the bad experiences of NDEs than the good ones.
1: You know, it's funny. There are a lot of bad ones, but people don't talk about them.
2: They don't want to talk about them.
1: I've had a few really fascinating interviews from people who have had the bad ones, but you don't hear about them very often, and they certainly don't write about them in books. Kathleen, hold on. We are at the bottom of the hour.

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But if you're listening carefully, before they do, it's going to get a lot worse. Don't touch that dial. I'm Art Bell. This is Coast to Coast AM.

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1: Good morning, all, from the high desert, the soggy high desert. Kathleen Keating is my guest. She'll be here through the end of the program. Your last chance to ask her a question of the goal. So, well, now, would you look at that? Whole thing just messed up. I'm going to have to set this up all over again. Machines. Ah, machines. Maybe they'll get us in the end. Have you ever wondered about that? Machines. Anyway, here we go. Kathleen Keating up in a moment. From Terry in Denver, Colorado, a fast blast, and I think a very good one, too. It says, how about the aliens and the invasion that Kathleen talked about earlier? Pin her down, Art, for details. We need to know more, especially about first contact. So, okay. Kathleen, if we were to suddenly get a wild message from, and I have contacts with the SETI people, mm-hmm. you know, that are looking out for first contact, and they were to tell me, oh, my God, Art, we've got the wow signal or whatever it is they call it.
2: Right.
1: And we have contact. How would you interpret that?
2: The beginning of the end.
1: Really?
2: Yeah, I think that we're going to see it really soon. Obviously, the sightings have become more and more prevalent.
1: Yes.
2: Channeling people have gotten a lot more messages that they're going to make their move. And the children that I talked about earlier are seeing them. So it's going to happen soon. I don't know as to when it's going to happen. I would think very soon we're going to see some real proof that they do exist. And that we may even hear that there's going to be a galactic war and the Earth's going to be right in the middle of it.
1: And so then if first contact occurred, you would simply regard that as the beginning of the end?
2: Yeah, I would. I would think that we need to be prepared to see wall-to-wall demons and not just ETs, but the real thing, the genuine articles.
1: Well, you know, it's interesting, Kathleen. There was a study that was done by a commission about how we would react to first contact.
2: Mm-hmm.
1: And that study suggested that it would be a catastrophe, that people would believe all kinds of things. And based on what you just said, I guess the Brookings Institution that did that study, in my opinion, would be correct. If the majority of the religious community interpreted first contact, as you obviously do, it would not be a good thing.
2: Well, I think it may seem like a good thing in the beginning, but I think that we'd all find out that it isn't. The New York Times had an opportunity to release the fact that ETs existed in 1960 or so, and they opted not to because they thought that chaos would ensue.
1: Mm-hmm. I think so, too. First-time caller line, you're on the air with Kathleen Keating. Hello.
3: Kathleen?
2: Yeah.
3: Hey, how are you doing? This is Michael in El Paso, Texas at the moment. I'm a truck driver. And, of course, I just came out of Laredo, Texas this afternoon, and with what you guys were talking about on the Mexican border, you know, NAFTA has just given an influx of trucks, Mexican trucks, into the United States
2: mm-hmm.
3: to actually run the whole state. And, you know, I mean, this is thousands of trucks coming across our borders every day. So what you're saying kind of is alarming to me.
2: Well, it's very alarming. I talked to a former customs agent, John Carmen. I think Art's talked to him, too. At least John mentioned that he's been down there. And they're just letting trucks and everything else through just without being stopped. And that's a very dangerous situation for us.
3: Oh, yeah. Well, there's thousands a day at each border crossing coming across. I can't see how they could possibly thoroughly check every truck coming across.
1: The answer is they don't.
2: They don't, and it's planned that they don't.
3: Yeah, they definitely can't. I guess really no question. I just I'd heard that, and of course, like I say, Kamal Rader today wanted to make that statement, and I thought it was kind of interesting. One other thing, though, I listen to different, well, any radio station I can get clear at the moment. Of course, the area that I was coming through, I had about four to choose from and fade in between all of them. One of the commercials that came on after that was, or during one of your commercials, was talking about actually the New World Order, or this New One World Religion.
1: Okay, that would have been from whatever station you were listening to. I didn't
3: know. Yeah, I'm not sure which one it was. I'd say a lot of them I choose. But anyway, just even as the program's going on, different things I'm hearing, you know, in commercials and on the news. So I guess those are all my comments. Thank you, Art. Glad we're back, and thanks for such a good show.
1: All right, thank you very much. Kathleen, here's an interesting question for you.
2: Okay.
1: You sounded relieved at the results of the election. Is that fair?
2: Only because, not necessarily in the outcome, but in the fact that what could have happened to the country. So I was glad, yes, we did have a president one way or the other. Without something happening.
1: All right, but you were not particularly pleased that it was George Bush versus Al Gore?
2: I think they're both part of the same coin, both different sides of the same coin. I think that with Gore, we would have had a faster approach to the New World Order than we will with Bush. So Bush is better.
1: You really think that?
2: Yeah, I do.
1: Particularly in view of the fact that it was George Bush Sr. that first raised the specter of the New World Order. I mean, right from his lips.
2: Yeah, but they have a different plan of attack. And I think that I'm not sure Jesus Christ that George Bush believes in. I would like to think it's the genuine article, but then again, it could be the other one.
1: But there are many who say the apple does not fall far from...
2: Well, there you go. You didn't like, I don't think, the way he looked, his eyes. There was something in his eyes that bothered you, you mentioned, I think, a couple years ago.
1: He gave me the creeps.
2: Yeah.
1: That's what I said.
2: Yeah. I'm just hoping he's good for this country to give us a little more time.
1: I hope he is, too. All right. Wild Card Line, you're on the air with Kathleen Keating. Hi.
4: Morning, Art. Morning, Kathleen.
2: Good morning.
4: Mike and Rainy Redondo Beach, listening on KFI.
1: Yes, indeed.
4: I wanted to ask you, you know, it's interesting that of all the books of the Bible, Revelation is the only one that promises a special blessing if you read it. And my specific question in regards to Revelation is, it mentions that the beast will have the number 666. And
2: mm-hmm.
4: How do you tie that into maybe either confirmation of who the Antichrist is, or maybe that'll tie into the fact that Revelation discusses that we'll have to take the mark of the beast to trade? You know, do you see that tying into Social Security numbers or anything? Where do you see that 666?
2: Well, the Antichrist name in the Gematria code does add up to 666. If it's spelled the way that it normally is. I do see that any number of any kind being assigned is a danger. We're seeing it in Russia now that the barcode's being handed out and people are going crazy. They won't go to church if their priest or pastor has taken the number. So we're going to see a lot of that. I think we're not going to be able to buy or sell, and I think the Bible predicts it. So gold and silver will eventually be worthless.
4: Gold and silver worthless?
2: Yeah. The Bible says that in the book of Revelation, that within a day, the price of gold and silver will be nothing. Very scary stuff, because a lot of people, you know, what are we going to do?
1: Sounds like you scared this caller.
4: Well,
1: he's probably got a pile of gold there or something.
2: Yeah.
1: All right. Somebody says, Art, why not be honest with your listeners and mention that you've already had the fellow Kathleen is referring to on your program, October 11th of 98, and he gives the name. Yes, I had the man who represented that he could get the person who Kathleen has named as the Antichrist on the program. I certainly did. And he promised to get that person on my program. That's exactly right. This person who sent the message is dead on.
2: Mm-hmm.
1: So, east of the Rockies, you're on the air with Kathleen Keating. Hi.
5: This is me?
1: Yes.
5: Oh, hi, I'm Matt from Minneapolis, Minnesota, listening on AM 1500.
1: Yes, sir.
5: And my question, I'm going to try to keep it simple here because I have so many questions. But to start out, I guess, do you believe, I know the Antichrist, it's all going to happen and the Messiah will appear and God will come at the end, but will there be any like earthly warriors sent from God, actually human form.
2: Absolutely.
5: That will withstand or try to withstand.
2: They will put up a valiant fight against the Antichrist and his forces, and they will have powers that the saints in earlier times really had wished they'd been born now so that they could experience them.
5: So they won't hide, they will...
2: No, they will fight. They will come out in the open and they will fight.
5: Okay, wow. Thank you very much.
1: All right, you're welcome equally much, and thank you. West of the Rockies, you're on the air with Kathleen Keating. Hi.
6: Yes, good evening, Miss Kathleen.
2: Hi.
6: This is Lady of Kinnick in KENI, Alaska.
1: Right.
6: And hello, Art. Shalom. And about the book of the Bible codes, I read that, and everything was all synchronized. And then they got into where they were talking about that large earthquake of 5760, and that ended on Yom Kippur.
2: Mm-hmm.
6: But I noticed that we don't really, the year don't really end until we step into the month of Nisan. And that's March going into April, and that's when, like, the Jewish calendar that the new year begins. And I think that is just really, really interesting that that hasn't happened yet, and except for that one in Indy. I thought that was phenomenal. And also, the code working in seven, if I'm not mistaken, wasn't it 1994, February the 28th, that the Siege of Waco started? And then on this February 28th, 7 years later, we had that happening in Seattle. And also where it was talking about as in times of Noah, it said they're saying March the 28th at the morning star is going to be the closest to the earth that it's been in 3,500 years. And the last time it did that was in the times of Noah when the flood came.
1: Gee, I'll give you one. I've been watching this. The scientists, the astronomers, are now saying we are going to have a... visible to the eye comet this Christmas.
6: Hale-Bopp was in 1997.
1: Right.
6: And John the Revelator.
1: And this will be, they say, the next biggest thing to Hale-Bopp, and it will come at Christmas.
6: But Art, you know what's really interesting about this thing is if you think back in 1997, Rosh Hashanah,
1: yes.
6: September, okay,
1: yes.
6: Back in March of 97, it was when they had the peak of Hale-Bopp, that was March the 29th. And if you, and in your Zondervan, you read it, and it'll tell you that 97 AD is when John the Revelator wrote the book of Revelation, and that would mark 1900 years to the day. And if you go from September, Rosh Hashanah, 97, to this here coming Easter, which... is supposed to be the first, after the first Sunday, after the first full moon, after March the 21st, is supposed to be, that would be, make it around the 8th, okay?
1: Yes, I understand. So, in other words, you're fixing the date this spring. You don't necessarily disagree with that, Kathleen?
2: This spring for what, in particular? Something to happen?
1: Yes.
2: Yes, I think so. I think we're going to see some things happening. And we've got two comets coming in December.
1: Two of them, really?
2: Two. One's due on the 16th of December.
1: Wow, I knew about one, but not two.
2: They just found this other one.
1: All right. Every day, something new. First-time caller line, you're on the air with Kathleen Keating. Hi.
7: Hi, Art. This is Fred from Woodinville, Washington, listening to Como.
1: Yes, sir.
7: And I appreciate the program tonight. And I'd like to answer a question that you and quite a few other callers have asked concerning the futility that we are being subjected to. And according to God's own mouth, he says that we were subjected to futility, not of our own will, but because of him who subjected it, in hope that the creation itself will be set free from its slavery to corruption into the freedom of the glory of the children of God. So that's his purpose. And what would be kind of a shock to you is, from what I understand from quite a bit of what I've heard about and learned in the Bible, is that we are really the aliens on this planet. We are not of this world. And that there were those Nephilim that corrupted the human race. God had to do everything legally. That's why it's taken so much time for his laws to be set forth, that things will be done legal in the universe, and that the demons are quite possibly the pre-Adamic creation that was mentioned in the Bible, because he said for us to replenish the earth, to take it back over, take the territory over. And I just would like to know what you think and Kathleen thinks about that, and I'll listen off the air. Thanks.
1: All right. Kathleen?
2: Well, I think the Nephilim have been a problem for a long time, and they continue to be, and certainly they intermarried with some of Adam's relatives, and the problem just keeps on getting worse and worse.
1: All right. Wildcard Line, you're on the air with Kathleen Keating. Good morning.
8: Good morning, Art. Good morning, Kathleen.
2: This
8: is Christopher calling from Hawaii. I'm listening to you on KHVH, the big 8:30 a.m.
1: Honolulu. Yes, sir.
8: That's right. Boy, there's a lot of passions evoked by this topic tonight. Kathleen, I support what you're saying. I believe very strongly. I'm a scientist and a spiritual person. Some guy got earlier, and he sounded very fanatically religious in his scientific point of view. Unfortunately, I think that, you know, the false religion persecuted science for so long. There's a backlash now. The new science has become the religion of the day. Christ did exist, though, because they have that the book that was written recently that said, oh, Christ was a myth. He didn't exist at all. It was just all made up. However, if that's the case, then Pontius Pilate was in on it because he wrote a letter to the Emperor of Rome declaring that he had crucified Christ and was upset because his hand was moved by the religious leaders of the day. So Christ actually existed. He was a real man. Whether or not he was an Essene or a Gnostic or whatever, I think the thing is, as we get closer and closer to the end times, there's more and more of this polarization between believers and non-believers. What do you think about that?
2: Well, I think it's just going to increase. Pilate was given a revelation that he would kill the Christ himself, and was troubled by it. His wife had a dream, too, and it came back to haunt him. And I think the proof is there. Whether we make gods out of the creation of God or whether we accept God for who he is, it remains to be seen.
8: Well, I appreciate that.
1: All right, sir. Thank you. Time for one more, I think. East of the Rockies, you're on the air with Kathleen Keating. Hi.
9: How you doing, Art?
1: Okay. Where are you?
9: I'm calling from Toronto, Canada.
1: My name's
9: Mike.
1: Okay.
9: How you doing, Kathleen?
2: Fine. How are you?
9: Not bad. I was just wondering, do you believe that Jesus Christ was God in human form?
2: I believe he's the Son of God in human form.
9: So you don't believe
2: he was human and God at the same time? There are three persons in God, and he is the second person.
9: Okay. Do you also believe that you have to be born again?
2: I do.
9: Okay.
2: Whether through baptism or whether accepting Christ as your Savior.
9: Oh, great. Another thing, I was wondering where you get your biblical background for the purgatory.
2: That's in Catholic dogma.
9: So it's not actually a Baptist or any other type biblical?
1: No, that's Catholicism.
2: That's Catholicism.
9: Oh, I see. So you don't believe, so I'm just wondering why you believe in purgatory then?
2: I think that there's enough evidence from the saints and scholars to indicate that purgatory does exist. I know Father Martin talked about it a lot.
9: Oh, so you believe in getting information from true believers?
2: Well, they're the best kind to get the accurate information.
9: But they don't believe in being born again.
2: Sure they do. It's just a different phrase of how they put it. Catholics believe it in baptism that they're born again, and that you have to continually make that commitment every day of your life to be born again.
9: Okay. What about the fact that Jesus Christ is the only mediator between man and God?
2: He is the only bridge to the Father, and without him, we can't see the Father.
1: And on that note, we're going to have to close it out. Kathleen, again, once Kathleen's website is back up again, you can go take a look for yourself with regard to the name of the Antichrist and the organization. With regard to her book, The Final Warning, you can call 1-866-394-2665. 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Is there any other information you want to get on the air?
2: You can get the monthly newsletter for $14.95. It's at cost. That's it for information that's up to the latest minute in
1: okay.
2: between books.
1: And I take it that's also on the information on that is on the website.
2: It is, and the phone number will apply to that as well.
1: Oh, no kidding.
2: Yeah.
1: Is that a monthly?
2: Monthly newsletter.
1: All right. Well, Kathleen, as always, thanks for coming on the air and scaring the hell out of all of us.
2: Thanks for having me, Art. I appreciate it.
1: Good night, Kathleen.
2: Good night.
1: All right, folks. That's it for now. Tomorrow night, Richard C. Hoagland is going to be here, and it's going to be quite a wild ride. So if it's been a while since you've heard Richard C. at his best, tune in tomorrow night. Otherwise, it's going to be a fascinating week. Remember, I said I've got this convention I'm going to on Friday night, Saturday morning. So Ian Punnett will be here, and we will make adjustments and do open lines. For now, that's it. I'm Art Bell, 990.

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1: Good morning, everybody. Kathleen Keating is my guest, and she has named the Antichrist. It's on her website, but her website is not up. She's also named the organization that represents the Antichrist, or I guess he represents them. No, actually, I guess they'd represent him, wouldn't they? At any rate, I'm not allowing her to name the Antichrist here on the air, nor that organization. However, that information is on her website, which went down like a lead balloon the moment we mentioned it. So, yes, you can attribute it to a lot of traffic, or... Okay, we're going to stay heavily on the phones now, and it's going to be pretty interesting. It's going to be obviously very, very controversial. Kathleen Keating is my guest. Kathleen? Your book, Kathleen, is still available, is it not?
2: It is. We've got people standing by tonight during the show. And,
1: oh, you do?
2: Tonight and until 9 o'clock tomorrow night and then 9 to 9 every day.
1: All right. Now, before we give out the number, let me ask you this. Kathleen, for people who order tonight, this quagmire involving the books, the lost UPS things, all the rest of it, if they order tonight, are they going to get their book? And if so, when?
2: It's not with Picasso, and they should have it within 3 to 4 weeks. It's with Counting Coup Press, and they won't have the problem.
1: Okay.
2: It's guaranteed, or the book's free.
1: Guaranteed or the book's free, huh?
2: Yeah. They should have it within 3 to 4 weeks, God willing.
1: All right, and that number is?
2: 1-866-394-2665, or 1-866-394-BOOK, if that's easier.
1: 1-866-394-2665.
2: Or you can order from the website if it ever comes back up, or you can...
1: if it ever comes back up.
2: Well, I've taken out city grids before, too, or with the name of this guy. So.
1: Have you?
2: Yeah.
1: All right, well...
2: Well, I didn't. Somebody did.
1: You know, let me put it this way. As I told the audience and you earlier, I had the opportunity... And I still may. I think the offer is open because it's coming shortly.
2: Mm-hmm.
1: To have this person that you believe is the Antichrist on my program. They made that official offer to me. And by the way, it came from London.
2: Ooh, West End, no doubt.
1: So here's why I'm hesitant. Here's why I don't want you to give the name and the organization.
2: Okay.
1: Because some Christian in God's name, no doubt, once they know who it is, will attempt to kill this person. Now, one might suggest, well, if it's really the Antichrist, they're sure not going to be able to kill him, are they? But if, perchance, it's not, then we propagated a murder, and that scares me a little bit.
2: True, true, and there have been people that have tried to get to him. I know that.
1: Right, exactly right. So that's why I'm not letting the name out on the air, and I think if you were in my position, folks, you might not either. It is on her website. Yes, it is crashed big time. The moment we mentioned it, it went down. So it'll probably be back up in the next few days, and if you want to know, you can check her website. We'll continue to have a link up there. All right, first-time caller line, you are on the air with Kathleen Keating. Hello.
3: Hello.
1: Hi.
3: Hi. My name is Marvel. I'm calling from Milwaukee, Wisconsin.
1: Welcome.
3: Thank you. First of all, I want to say that Kathleen's a very brave woman.
2: I don't know about that. Thank
1: yeah, I think so, too. I've seen the movies. As I said earlier, you know, people like Kathleen end up with 2x4s through them, usually, or giant church steeple things falling on them and piercing them into the ground.
3: Yeah. Anyway, my question is the Antichrist obviously is out for Christians.
2: And Jews. Don't forget the Jews.
3: Right. Well, yeah. Okay, but... My thing is how could he trap a Christian? You know, what's a good miracle he could pull off to...
2: Well, they're all looking for Jesus' second coming, and I guess by having this person show up coming out of thin air at...
1: And that scares me a little bit.
2: True, true, and there have been people that have tried to get to him, I know that.
1: Right, exactly right. So that's why I'm not letting the name out on the air. And I think if you were in my position, folks, you might not either. It is on her website. Yes, it is crashed big time. The moment we mentioned it, it went down. So it'll probably be back up in the next few days. And if you want to know, you can check her website. We'll continue to have a link up there. All right, first time caller line, you are on the air with Kathleen Keating. Hello.
4: Hello.
1: Hi.
4: Hi, my name is Merble. I'm calling from Milwaukee, Wisconsin.
1: Welcome.
4: Thank you. First of all, I want to say that Kathleen's a very brave woman.
2: I don't know about that. Thank
1: yeah, I think so, too. I've seen the movies. As I said earlier, you know, people like Kathleen end up with 2x4s through them, usually, or giant church steeple things falling on them and piercing them into the ground.
4: Yeah. Anyway, my question is the Antichrist obviously is out for Christians.
2: And Jews. Don't forget the Jews.
4: Right. Well, yeah. Okay, but my thing is how could he trap a Christian? You know, what's a good miracle he could pull off?

0: Well, I want to say that Kathleen's a very brave woman.
1: I don't know about that.
2: Yeah, I think so, too. I've seen the movies. As I said earlier, you know, people like Kathleen end up with 2x4s through them, usually, or giant church steeple things falling on them and piercing them into the ground.
0: Yeah. Anyway, my question is the Antichrist obviously is out for Christians.
1: And Jews. Don't forget the Jews.
0: Right. Well, yeah. Okay, but my thing is how could he trap a Christian? You know, what's a good miracle he could pull off to...
1: Well, they're all looking for Jesus' second coming, and I guess by having this person show up coming out of thin air at church meetings and religious groups and stuff, healing the sick and doing all sorts of wonderful miracles, people might tend to believe he is the Messiah. He certainly has the capability of doing that. He's already healed thousands of people.
0: Wow. Because, see, my belief that from reading the Bible is that if they say that Jesus is here or Jesus is there, you're not to believe it, that when Jesus comes again, all will see him.
1: That's right, but most people forget that. And if we pay close attention to the Bible and read it more often, we would know who the real Messiah was. I agree with you.
2: So the talking picture idea, that would be, it would not be Christ. It would not be God.
1: No, because the real miracles from heaven will be less and less. There will be a giant wave of miracles at the miracle that's coming after the warning. But by and large, I mean, there's still hope for miracles from the Lord, but we're going to see more and more false miracles, so it's going to be very hard to think that they're from heaven.
2: Well, if I knew somebody, say a small child who had was in the final stages of incurable cancer, and a man representing himself to be our Savior touched this child, and the cancer was immediately cured. You know, I really hate to say this, Kathleen.
1: It would seem worth it, wouldn't it, Art? But what if that...
2: It would seem real to me.
1: Right.
2: In other words, I'm a believe it, touch it, see it kind of guy.
1: Right.
2: I have trouble with religion, period, Kathleen.
1: Mm-hmm.
2: That's the truth. And it's just because I can't muster together this leap of faith it takes to believe all of this. I just can't do it. Even though I see the signs right in front of me, Kathleen, even though I see the weather deteriorating, I see earthquakes increasing, I see children killing children, I see all of these signs that I believe are leading to something, I can't make that leap of faith to believe that it's leading to everything you're describing. I just can't do it.
1: I think that you'll reach a moment that you can, one way or the other, Art, you'll know. And until that time...
2: Well, yeah, but see, that's why I said, if I saw a
1: miracle,
2: man,
1: you'd go for it, wouldn't you?
2: Yeah, I would.
1: Yeah. A lot of people will.
2: All right. Wildcard Line, you're on the air with Kathleen Keating. Hello.
3: Hi, Art. A belated... Welcome back.
2: Thank you.
3: One quick thing before I ask Kathleen something. Well, it's so nice talking to you. Do you have an anonymous FTP site to where I could upload you some music? Or maybe off the air, is there any chance I could get that from you? Or do you know what I'm talking
2: about? My name is Art Napster?
3: No.
2: I don't have an anonymous FTP site, no.
3: Okay.
2: I have email.
3: Okay. Okay, yeah. I'll maybe email you something.
2: All right.
3: Kathleen, I couldn't get on your site tonight.
1: You and a few thousand.
3: I know. I've been listening the whole time. So what I did is I did some faithful internet searching. And
2: don't give the name.
3: I'm not going to give the name.
2: Thank you.
3: But I'll respect you for that, but I have a real major problem with that. And I'm not going to give the name. I can't give the name because I'm really not even sure if when I did my searching that this is the person or this is the organization. So without giving the name, let me ask you a couple of questions to see if I'm on the right path.
1: Okay.
3: This Antichrist, is there an English person that is speaking for him?
1: How do you want me to answer that, Art?
2: Without a name?
3: Well, without a name, sure.
1: I wouldn't say he's English. I would say he's from Great Britain.
3: He's from Great Britain.
1: But I wouldn't say he's English.
3: Okay. And...
2: So

0: You're on the right track, obviously.
1: Yeah. Well, let me ask you one more question just to make sure.
2: Mm-hmm.
1: Is this Antichrist organization tied into what would my wording be? The healing of the earth.
2: Yes.
1: Okay.
0: All right. All right. You're on the right track, obviously.
1: Okay.
0: All right. Thank you very much. In other words, there will be miracles. There will be. This person will appear to us to be a savior.
2: Mm-hmm. And to some people, he's their worst nightmare. He gets into their dreams, the people that have visited
0: yep.
2: his website.
0: Savior of the earth, savior
2: yeah.
0: of people,
2: oh, yeah.
0: worker of miracles.
2: Yeah, the peacemaker.
0: Yes.
2: The mm-hmm. food supplier.
0: Yes.
2: Head of the UFO guys.
0: Yep.
2: Yeah.
0: East of the Rockies, you are on the air with Kathleen Keating. Hello. Hello there. Going once. Going twice. Gone. West of the Rockies, you're on the air with Kathleen Keating. Hi.
3: Hi. I'm calling from Fernley.
0: From
3: Nevada.
0: Where? Oh, Nevada. All
3: yeah.
0: right.
3: My question is, doesn't the Antichrist come to power after the rapture?
2: That's a good question. I think he comes right near the rapture. I think the rapture is going to take place, and then you're going to see him full force. But he will be visible rather soon.
3: Yeah.
2: You know, Art's already had the overtures.
3: Because
2: so.
3: it would make sense him being able to come to power if the rapture came and the people who weren't truly kind of caught in the middle.
2: Well, it's
3: going
2: to be
3: him.
2: He's going to have to tell everybody why all those people disappeared.
3: Yeah.
2: So I think it's going to be the great UFO kidnapping scenario. But,
3: yeah.
2: He is going to talk about it. Yeah.
3: And then my last question is, what is going to be happening in America in this past year? Is there anything worth substance?
2: Well, I think that we're going to see a lot more calamities, probably worse than what Seattle experienced, and
3: mm-hmm.
2: probably the death toll rising through various weather problems.
3: Mm-hmm.
2: And perhaps terrorism.
3: Hmm. That's scary stuff. Thank you. You answered my question.
0: All right. Onward. First time caller line. You're on the air with Kathleen Keating. Hello.
4: Hello. My name is Barry. My location is Palm Springs. Good morning.
0: Good morning, Barry.
4: Kathleen, the basic question I have is, what is your conception of God?
2: I think God had no beginning and he has no end. He is all-powerful. He has created everything that you and I experience.
4: Can he be seen?
2: Pardon me?
4: Can he be seen?
2: His
4: can
2: son
4: see
2: can
4: him?
2: Be seen. He cannot be seen.
4: He's an invisible God. Is he omnipotent in every place?
2: Yes.
4: Okay. Given that and those ideas that you have, how can you possibly believe in a God which would take the form of a man and can be seen?
2: Because, as Jesus would say, those who have seen me have seen the Father. He was giving us perhaps a tangible to hold on to. It's very hard in a finite world to understand the infinite.
0: If God did that once before, caller, why not again?
4: We don't know that he did that once before. That is somebody's faith who is taking that by faith. I speak Hebrew, and I read Hebrew, and I am Jewish. And I've been to Israel looking for Jesus myself. And the name of God in Hebrew is basically three letters. It's a yud, hey, and a vav. And it grammatically stands for everything that happened in the past, everything that will happen in the future.
0: But you went to Israel. You didn't find him, right?
4: I didn't find Jesus.
0: Right. You didn't find Jesus. So nobody else has either yet.
4: No, nobody else has found Jesus or... God is a no, to my conception, is a no thing, has no name. Only men name things. We name things. We name the animals. We name each other. We name plants. We even have a name.
2: He named himself. He called himself I Am.
4: I am the Am. I am. I am what I am. That's what Moses says. You know, it says in the Bible. We don't even, we call him a he. A he. It's, to me, the conception of God is beyond their comprehension. There is a... God is no thing. End of R. He's something which has no name. Only man, only we name things. And
0: so,
4: I cannot
0: then God is our invention? Is that your position?
4: My position is that it's beyond our conception. The Jesus thing is our invention. Our conception of what a God is our invention.
0: Okay. So basically the whole thing is our invention.
4: Exactly.
0: Okay.
4: Except for the creation of the universe, there must be some kind of divine intelligence, some divine engineer, which has engineered this whole thing.
0: Well, that's a pretty big butt.
4: Yeah.
0: That's a real big butt.
4: Yeah, and you've got to think real deeply about it and not just, you know, going to this Bible babble, this situation about Jesus did this and he died and he came back to life and the Virgin Mary, which you have to accept.
0: Bible babble. So you think that it's all constructed by man to create fear and control and so forth, right?
4: Hey, that's pretty close there.
0: Yeah, I figured.
4: You know, but there are some good things like the Ten Commandments and how to treat your neighbor.
0: Well, do you think the Ten Commandments came from God? Or do you think the Ten Commandments came from somebody who scribbled them down and trotted them down a mountain?
4: Well, maybe they were what you call some things inspired. Inspired by the I am, that I am. Inspired by the unseen, and they were written down by man.
0: All right. Well, I think your position is clear. Kathleen, what do you say about that?
2: I think the further that we've gotten away from God, the less intimately we know him. And so the way Moses experienced him is not the way we do now, because we're too far from him to hear him or to see him in his light. There are visionaries that have experienced him in his totality, but they've fainted from the magnificence of him.
0: I've actually heard that as well.
2: Mm-hmm.
0: Wildcard Line, you're on the air with Kathleen Keating. Hello.
5: Hi. All right.
0: Yes.
5: Welcome back.
0: Thank you.
5: And Kathleen, hi.
2: Hi.
5: I have a question about, have you ever read the book Beautiful Side of Evil from Johanna Michelson?
2: No.
5: Okay, well, it goes along with what you're discussing earlier about how people who think they see Christ and they don't, that's basically what the book's about, where...
2: Mm-hmm.
5: Satan appears to these people, and it's such a beautiful thing. The person that's confronting them, they think it's Jesus.
2: Well, he appears as the angel of light, doesn't he? And
5: right, exactly.
2: Right.
5: And this book is pretty interesting on that.
2: Oh, I can imagine.
5: A Beautiful Side of Evil. It's a really good book. And I really appreciate this show. It's really good. And first time I heard you, I was hooked. So I really enjoy this. And thank you much.
0: All right. Thank you very much, caller. Take care. West of the Rockies, you're on the air with Kathleen Keating. Hello.
6: I heard you say before that after this big thing goes down, that Jesus Christ will come down and give his little word or whatever. What I'm trying to get out is, why would they let all this stuff happen? Why wouldn't God, if he's so powerful, come down right now and make everything right instead of waiting for this whole disaster to happen?
2: I think then
6: do something about it.
2: Well, I think we're seeing the totality of our sins, and we're paying for our sins and what's happening. He will stop it at the end. Israel will still prevail. He will come down and throw the Antichrist into hell. But we have to pay for some things. We have to pay for all of the crimes that we're committing right now.
6: So are you saying that God created everything?
2: God created everything, evil is of its own mind, and evil is what gets into the hearts of men and changes them.
6: Well, then God gave the potential for evil to exist, though, right?
2: Only, not as far as sin is concerned, but as far as the power to do bad things.
6: Okay. And there's two big guys in charge of all this thing, right?
2: Well, you've got the good and the bad and the ugly. It's two forces, and that's what we're seeing. They're squaring off. And the whole target are the souls on Earth.
6: So God's just going to sit back, wait for all this evil to happen, then he's going to come down and say, this is the way you do it. Everybody get on my track, and let's do it. Why doesn't he just do that now? It makes no sense.
0: I understand the frustration of this caller.
2: It's very frustrating.
0: In other words, why would all of this torture be laid out for mankind? Why have this planned period of time where we'll sin and then we will be tortured and punished for what we have done, and these chastisements will come, and it just doesn't seem like a God that a lot of people envision. Of course, that is maybe our problem.
2: Well, no, but you make a very good point, and I think what it is, all these events are designed to get us on our knees to turn back to God. Right now, we're not listening, we're not paying attention to him, and we're not doing what we should be doing.
6: Yeah, but could God blame us for not believing in him? We really have no proof at all. We have more proof that Frankenstein exists than Jesus Christ. How can he blame us for not believing in him?
2: Well, I can understand your point, and I think that through the warning, we're all going to be made abundantly clear that he exists. There will be no more excuses, and that's the real gift from God in the coming days, and it won't be too much longer before that happens, that we will all know who he is, who Jesus is, and where we stand in the thick of it, whether we're going to go to hell or we're going to go to heaven. We'll know at that particular moment in time, all of us at the same time on Earth.
6: But when man was first created, why wasn't all this laid out to start with?
2: And it was, but the further that Adam and Eve got away from God, the less they paid attention to God, and that was the problem. And then evil begets evil, and it goes on and on. It's a never-ending cycle.
0: Caller, you know, it requires faith. That's a big word, faith. And it don't come easy.
6: No.
0: All right, hold it right there. Kathleen Keating is my guest, and we'll have more for her coming right up. I know it's kind of frustrating. The whole concept is frustrating, but it's a coming.

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1: It certainly is, and Kathleen Keating is here. And I know a lot of you are very frustrated in a lot of ways. So we'll just try to let you pour it out on the lines. Grab one of those phone numbers and give us a call. We'll be right back with Kathleen. Oh, now this is really strange. I'm getting a lot of messages on Fast Blast. Not a lot, a few, saying that they're through to the website and have the information. Now, I have a really, really good provider here at the house, a big pipe, as it were, and my website has a giant pipe, and I can't get through to Kathleen's site. As a matter of fact, the message I'm getting is, the document contained no data, try again later, or contact the server's administrator. That's what I get when I try to go to Kathleen's site. So if some people are getting through, and some people are getting the information, how could it possibly be that the majority of us are not? That is weird, Kathleen.
2: Very strange, but that happens a lot. It really does.
1: Well,
2: keep trying, folks. It'll open up sooner or later.
1: I guess that's right. First time caller line, you're on the air with Kathleen Keating. Hi.
3: Hello.
1: Hello.
3: Kathleen, I don't believe in Jesus Christ at all. And as a matter of fact, I was raised in a religious home. And I, over the years, have developed, well, I did a lot of study also in religions, but I've developed a thing with my inner being where it talks to me. And it tells me that there's earth changes that are coming, but it also tells me that I don't have to worry about them, that I follow my feelings, and nothing bad can happen to me. Right now, my feelings have led me into Europe. I live in Germany now. I'm American. I don't live in America no more because I just don't feel safe there. Would you say that my feelings are right on this?
2: I know a lot of people that don't feel safe here with what's coming, and people that know what's coming are very uncomfortable with it.
3: Well, I know my inner being tells me that when this thing happens for about a year, there's going to be total chaos worldwide. And I really do believe it, that this stuff's going to happen. I mean, we have the mad cow disease over here. We have...
1: Oh, we could go on and on. Yes, all the signs are there. I agree with you. But whether or not it means what Kathleen says it means, I haven't grasped. I just can't grasp that yet.
3: I understand that, you know. But like I said, my inner being says that as long as we trust our feelings, because it tells me that there's only two of them, that which feels good and that which doesn't, and always go after that which feels best. When I find myself in a situation where I don't feel good, I get out of it because I'm always trying to feel good. And I guess in the Bible, Christ says seek joy. And that would be a message that I could give is always seek joy. Always.
2: As long as that doesn't go into seeking pleasure, because I think there's a real fine line there. And when we start going to that because it feels good, I think we run a very big risk to losing our souls.
1: You know,
2: I think there's common sense inside that says, well, this is a good thing or this is a bad thing.
1: I've always complained that most pleasurable things in life are bad for you, or at least we're told they are. The things that give us pleasure, the little stupid things, whether it's having a drink at night when you get home from work, or it's smoking cigarettes, or it's chasing after the women, or whatever it is that really is pleasurable... is not good for us or our souls.
2: Well, yes? I think everything in moderation. I mean, if you're married, chasing women isn't the thing to do. But I think if you smoke a little, that's okay. If you drink a little, that's okay. The Bible says everything in moderation.
1: A little earlier we had a call from a gentleman you may recall who suggested that the church at one time allowed you to buy exceptions. In other words, you could have an indulgence of some sort as long as you paid a certain amount of coin.
2: Well, I've not been a follower of that. I'm not sure, you know, whether it was just simply to raise money. I don't think that that can be done. I think you can say prayers and get indulgences. You don't need to pay for them.
1: Other Catholics believe that you can indulge during the week and then repent upon Sunday when you confess and that you walk away clean.
2: What if you die on Wednesday?
1: Well, yeah, there's that. But, I mean, you still will have eliminated on all the previous Sundays all the previous bad things that you thought you could get away with during the week.
2: You're going to pay for it in purgatory. I mean, I know that's a big topic that people don't believe in it, but I do believe in purgatory, and I think that you may be able to confess that on Saturday and go to Mass on Sunday, but I think ultimately you're going to have to pay some time because your soul is stained from those indulgences, overindulgences.
1: What do you think purgatory is?
2: I think it is a learning process that gets us to get away from our earthly attachments, whether it's jewelry, money, food, sexual forays or whatever. I think that it's designed to cleanse us of our final attachments.
1: So in purgatory, there would be none of that stuff?
2: No, and we would come to the realization that they weren't important on earth and the whys of it.
1: And would we always rise from purgatory to heaven, or would that be a place where we...
2: You don't stay in purgatory forever. You stay until your soul is ready to see God.
1: Yes, but I'm asking, do all rise from purgatory, or are those who don't make it?
2: There are people that don't make it into purgatory, and certainly people we've heard...
1: No. In other words,
2: what?
1: Do we all graduate to a higher level from purgatory?
2: Yes. Moving up until you move out.
1: So,
2: you never move down. If you made purgatory...
1: If you made purgatory, it's like summer school or something.
2: Well, yeah, on a real hot day with no air conditioning.
1: Oh, God. A wild card line, you're on the air with Kathleen Keating. Hi.
4: Hi, good morning, Kathleen.
2: Hi.
4: Excuse me. You know, it's the speed of these events that are happening is what really captures me. And sometimes the underreporting, or when it's reported in such small little sound bites that people can't put it together. Because my question to you is this. You mentioned the Russians and the Chinese in the first hour, and the speed since within the last 2 years how they've forged their strategic alliance together, pulling their, which is about 100,000 or hundreds of thousands of troops from their borders, and, of course, all the other alliances they've made with each other. And then you also mentioned Israel, and within the last few hours, and as we're speaking right now, Israel has moved their tanks into what they call the A areas, which are the total Palestinian occupied areas. So that place is ready to go. Now, there's a little story here, and I'll wrap this up quick. It started a couple days ago on Kosovo-Macedonian borders, little insurgents by the Albanians there. And it was really nothing, a couple blurbs. But as I'm reading right now, and this happened just a few hours ago, NATO sending their U.S. troops, the Kosovo clash, is the title of the article in the Washington Times. So my question is this to you. Things can be happening in a couple of weeks. I think the time, I don't think people realize how short the time is, because if Israel goes, the Arabs go, we go into Iraq, we get tied down in the Mideast. We also get tied down on the worst place on this planet to fight a war. We have 40,000 troops in that Kosovo area, which is nothing but mountains. They're tied down, and if China makes a move on all this happening simultaneously, and I believe that this is all planned, and this could be happening in a couple of weeks, what do you think about that scenario?
2: I think you're right. I think that we're going to see us getting sucker punched into Taiwan for sure, and while we're distracted,
4: yes,
2: we have the Chinese troops on our borders.
4: And, like I say, we have our NATO troops tied down in Kosovo and the Mideast. We have actually a war on three fronts, and you haven't even mentioned the North Koreans making their move to South. It could all happen.
2: Oh, it could, and they can reach us. They can reach Los Angeles with their missiles. So
4: I just wanted to get your opinion. God bless you. I think you're doing a good job.
1: All right.
2: Well, thank you very much.
1: Thank you very much for the call, sir. East of the Rockies, you're on the air with Kathleen Keating. Good morning.
5: Hello.
1: Hello.
5: Yes. Hi, Art.
1: Hi.
5: Hi, this is Bill from West Hartford, Connecticut. I am an atheist, a rational atheist. Let me bring this down to logic and reason and science. Now, Art, instead of saying God, G-O-D, as a supposed intelligence creating all this, there's another intelligence out there that you and I would agree as a studier of UFOs. That's ETs. Now, what I'm trying to lead to is Michio Kaku talked about type 1, type 2, type 3, et cetera, civilizations.
6: Yes.
5: A type 2 or 3 or 4 would have the energy, the power to control the planet. Now, bear with me. Bear with what I'm trying to say. It has to do with ETs, type 2 or 3 or 4, who may be controlling the Earth and our weather. Let me explain. First of all, in the Bible, Genesis is wrong, where it says, in the beginning, God, et cetera, et cetera. We know the Big Bang Theory from astronomy. I'm an amateur astronomer. You know, the beginnings, as opposed to Genesis, does not tie in with cosmology and astronomy. Number two, evolution is correct. Evolution, which your guest...
6: Bill.
5: Yes.
6: Slow,
5: I'm trying to
6: slow
5: say...
6: Down,
5: okay,
6: slow
5: I'm trying to
6: slow
5: say
6: down.
5: That,
6: Bill,
5: I'm trying to
6: Bill,
5: say that...
6: Bill,
5: modern,
6: Bill,
5: yes,
6: Bill. Yes. Slow down.
5: I'm trying to say that modern-day science shows that the biblical God is wrong. Therefore, if there were an intelligence that inspired people years ago, maybe it's ET extraterrestrials, and this is an evolutionary test, and instead of people being raptured up, they're captured into UFOs as specimens if we have a nuclear war. What I'm trying to say is the ETs are seeing this as an evolutionary test. If we can
6: okay,
5: make
6: no,
5: it...
6: Okay, you're speeding up again. I'm going to take it for you from there. Kathleen, is it possible... that God, we'll use that word so everybody understands what we're talking about, the Creator, created others as well as ourselves.
2: I think they're out there. Whether the ETs are demons or not, I think they were created by God. I think that they were not demons to begin with or what appears to be extraterrestrials. I think that we have to accept the fact that there may be different things out there that we don't know about, but as far as man itself, I think we were the, that's it. But I think someone created the ETs that we're seeing, and I think that's God.
6: Well, why would it not be reasonable, if there are others, if there are ETs, that at some point in our evolution, I guess I shouldn't use that word with you, at some point in our development,
2: well, we don't
6: there
2: see
6: was,
2: any monkeys
6: there was intervention.
2: Yeah, and there was intervention with us.
6: But that intervention may have been from other creations. Why is that not outside the realm?
2: Well, I think that we're going to see that that's an improbability. I think we're going to have it browbeaten that maybe the ETs, you know, did intervene, and we're going to hear a lot about it. But the people that have really studied the ETs, that have had up close and personal contact with them, have a whole different opinion of them, Art. Not all of them get enlightenment or they channel through and hear about these great and glorious plans that they have for man and how they
6: help us out.
2: I know. We're talking some serious...
6: I know. I tend to agree with those who think that they may be as negative or maybe completely negative and not positive at all, not fuzzy little beings
2: mm-hmm.
6: at all.
2: Mm-hmm.
6: David Jacobs wrote a book called The Threat, which kind of backs that up. But that automatically does not make them... devils or representatives of Lucifer or anything else. It may make them simply creations as we are creations, and we could have been tampered with. I mean, that's to me, that is inside the realm of possibility.
2: Well, I think they're tampering with us now. I think they've tampered with us from the beginning of, you know, the giants in the beginning of time. Have taken to the skies, and more or less the ETs now that we're seeing. So I think there's a history of it, not only in science, but in the Bible.
6: Mm-hmm.
2: The Bible confirms their existence.
6: All right. West of the Rockies, you're on the air with Kathleen Keating. Hello.
7: Hi, Art. This is George. I'm in Colorado Springs, Colorado.
6: Hi, George.
7: So I kind of get confused about east and west of the Rockies.
6: You're west of the Rockies, or on that line. Anyway.
7: Yeah, well, in theory. Actually, I live right at the base of a 14,000-foot mountain.
6: Well, the phone company is not precise in their cutting of the east and the west of the Rockies. They're close, but not precise.
7: How true. Anyway, I think I have a little bit of a comment for you that might help you, and then I have a question for Kathleen very quick. I'm a nuclear engineer by trade, and I ran into some of the same kind of problems about show me and God can't exist. Maybe it's because of that Catholic upbringing. But as it turns out, what I found out in my studies of subatomic physics is that the universe is pretty much made of only two things, nothing and energy. Okay, matter does not exist in any way, shape, or form. And if you look at it from that point of view, then we could actually say that when God said he created man in his image, he literally meant that we're in his image. We're part of his creation. We're the he thought us into being, the act of creation being thought, which is a use of energy, right?
6: Okay.
7: With me?
6: Yes, I think.
7: Okay. This being the case, basically what that says is that mankind and all that we see and all that is just energy. And I don't believe in the devil, so I don't believe that there's some great conflict going on between a good and a bad. I don't believe
6: you don't. You don't look around our world right now, and you don't see that conflict everywhere.
7: Well, I see conflict everywhere. Sure, I don't think.
6: But and you do believe in God, right?
7: Right.
6: Then why do you not imagine the opposite? Since there are opposites to almost everything in the world right now, why wouldn't there be an opposite to God?
7: Well, I'm not so sure that I understand evil well enough and good well enough to be able to define them.
6: Okay, how do you explain it? What is it when a 15-year-old walks into a school, smiles, and starts killing people?
7: That's not a good thing.
6: No, it's not a good thing. Not a good thing at all.
7: Right, and I can understand that. I can understand that. Does that mean that he was somehow influenced by something, by some spiritual external force that made him do that?
6: Well, see, that's where I start bending. Isn't it reasonable to presume that as one of the major possibilities?
7: No more than it is reasonable to assume that that a record album made him do it, or a certain kind of music made him do it.
6: A lot of people have a lot of trouble with that explanation. You know, that it's video games or it's TV or it's being left with a daycare center instead of mom and dad. A lot of people have a problem with that because most people come up just fine, being latchkey kids or whatever. This is so far removed, you know, walking in and just killing people. It's so far removed from the norm that it seems to me it demands that you at least. And I don't mean to be making these arguments for you, Kathleen, but it seems to me that you have to include that as one great possibility for those actions.
2: Well, you do. I mean, there's are positive forces and there are negative forces and neutral forces. And sometimes, like today, the negative forces spin out of control and that electron or neutron or whatever, they just spin off and things happen. And I think that positive energy is fighting negative energy right now just to stay balanced.
7: Okay. Well.
6: All right, caller.
7: Anyway, the question I have for Kathleen, I don't know if that helped you or not. What I did is combined physics and something called the Kabbalah. And if you look at the literal Kabbalah and subatomic particle physics, you'll find that there's a correlation, and you might find that interesting to look into. Kathleen, the question I have for you is about the new Israeli government.
2: Mm-hmm.
7: Do you think that Al Sharon and his new cabinet, or whatever they call themselves over there, are going to rebuild the Temple of David?
2: I
7: recently noted that they're now building moats, like around Jericho,
2: mm-hmm. Mm-hmm.
7: And things like that. It looks like they're heading towards maybe wanting to rebuild the temple.
2: I think that's definitely going to happen, and I think whether Sharon does it or somebody else, they're going to rebuild it. Mm-hmm. They're ready for it.
6: Kathleen, I always give my guests in this last hour an opportunity to bail out and get a little bit of sleep or go on. That's up to you.
2: Oh, I'd love to go on, Art.
6: You'd love to go on. All right.
2: Sure. Thank you.
6: Then go on, you shall. Your book, The Final Warning, right,
2: mm-hmm.
6: Is available now. We've got a telephone number, and your book really, I guess, is a blueprint for the final days.
2: Is
6: that a fair way to put it?
2: It is a good description.
6: It will describe exactly what will occur in the final days?
2: Right. With very few surprises. It should uncover a lot for people.
6: That's pretty heavy-duty information, folks. There have been a lot of odd occurrences around this book, unbelievable occurrences around this book, but you can get a copy. Believe us. It's set up now so you can get a copy. The number to call is 1-866-394-2665. Let me give that again because I know a lot of people are going to send me emails. I didn't get the number. So write the number down now, please. 866-394-2665. It's called The Final Warning by Kathleen Keating. And you maintain, Kathleen, there are people even at this hour, awake, taking orders and calls.
2: Absolutely. And through to 9 o'clock tomorrow night, there'll be steady taking phone calls, and it'll be 9 to 9 until the orders stop coming in.
6: All right. Good enough. Kathleen, hold on. Stay right there. We're going to do one more hour, and there's certainly no shortage of calls. It's absolutely going berserk in here. And you might try to make it to her website, too, through hours. Keep checking. It will eventually get back up on her website, the name of the Antichrist and who he works for. I'm Art Bell.

0: Now, from the archives of Coast to Coast AM, Art Bell describes a rather unfortunate on-air situation.
1: I've got next to me what's called a cart rack. It's a it's an affair with slotted little holes that hold the commercials and the bumper music and all that sort of thing. It came apart during the break. And so, you know, a bunch of carts fell down. As a matter of fact, I've got them all down here. And so I thought I would fix it, and I ran into the other room and got a container of super glue. And I guess I hadn't put the top back on it, so I took a pair of scissors right here, and I cut the top off the super glue to get it to flow. Well, it flowed all right. It flowed all over me. So I tried to pick it off, but it was still flowing on my finger. And I think that I've glued my lips together. This is the dumbest thing that I've ever done by a country mile. I've actually glued my lips together. I did. In my panic, I ripped part of my lip off. Such a piece of my lip is gone.
0: Join Art all night long or any portion thereof. You never know what's coming next on Coast to Coast AM, and neither does the host.
1: Actually, a little piece of my lip in the ashtray here.
2: West of the Rockies, you are on the air. Good morning.
3: Hello?
2: Hello?
3: Yes. I want to say that you should not be on television spreading your horrible corruption.
2: Oh. Well, look, first of all, I know who you are, and you know that I know who you are. Turn your radio off.
3: Wait, hold on.
2: Even you have got to turn off your radio. Those are the rules. And
3: right, well, quit bossing me around and let me get my word in edgewise.
2: All right. Let me hear what you can do edgewise.
3: Well, first of all, I just want to say this whole thing about pet foods, and so what? I mean, it's just meat, and if you're going to throw it in there in the stew, they're just dumb animals anyway, and especially those evil, filthy cats, they would be cannibalizing humans if they could get their tiger paws on us, if you ever see what happens in the wild, especially with that berserker tiger that killed that trainer in front of all those people. You know, that they're filthy, vicious, devil animals, and you, they're perfect for you and your show, but as far as I'm concerned, they could melt them all down, and I don't really care.
2: Did you say evil, filthy cats?
3: That's true.
2: That's the most disgusting thing I've heard from you yet. I mean, this really tops it all.
3: Well, of course, they're your familiars. They're used in witchcraft, and what they do is they go out and they entrance people.
2: Oh, so now you're saying that cats are evil, is that right?
3: Well, inherently, that's correct. Hello?
2: Meow.
3: All right, now listen. And another thing is about this adultery, that horrible hussy slut going around defaming our military should not get out of this, should not be able to wiggle out of this her little ways. You know, she should be tried the way a man is tried. And punished like a man. If she wants to play like a man, if she can't take it, then she should be. You know, it's just another sign of how they're infiltrating and demoralizing our military.
2: Well, what do you say about a man who gets away with it?
3: What's that?
2: I said, what do you say about a man who gets away with it?
3: Gets away with what?
2: Gets away with adultery and the good old boys' club.
3: Burning hell! This is how the whole new world order. That what this is all about is breaking down our military with immoral, evil people.
2: Well, at least you're consistent there.
3: Well, she.
2: I finally found something I can give you points for. But if you don't like cats, I don't know about you at all.
3: Well, I don't like them. They're filthy animals. You know what? Whenever they come around my yard, I shoot my air gun at them, and I've hit a couple.
2: You shoot cats?
3: They go squalling out of there about a million miles an hour. It's the funniest thing I've ever seen in my life.
2: Praise the Lord and pass the pellets, huh?
3: Well, when they're the devil's animals, it's okay to eviscerate and destroy them.
4: The devil's animals.
3: And you and your guests have just been more subversive. And you're getting crazier than I've even thought that you could be.
4: You really do love me, don't you?
3: Well, as far as all your deals of diseases being made up by the government and roost upon the population, that's such idiotic.
4: You embrace every word I say. You hang on every phrase, don't you?
3: Take away our our guns so they can send us in like just like it happened in Tiananmen Square, and they can roll over us with the tanks and just destroy us, and you're just helping facilitate that.
2: Anybody who shoots cats with a pellet gun ought to have their gun taken away.
3: No. You see, you're the one who's behind the defamation of our politicians by saying that they're corrupt and crooked and evil. How can you say that about them?
4: They are. I know.
3: Our government is a beautiful thing, and people like you and Tim McVeigh who want to tear down our government should just you should not be on the airwaves.
2: Now you're putting me in the same class as Timothy McVeigh.
3: You have murdered before 39 people out chasing a comet. I'd say that's a pretty high body count.
2: I murdered them?
3: That's right.
2: I murdered those people?
3: Yes, you did.
2: Oh, really?
3: Well, as far as I'm concerned, you might as well have been there and pulled the trigger on each one of those.
2: Is that so? JC, I'm curious. If I were to tell you to walk off a pier, would you do it?
3: I would not, because I do not take commands from Satan.
2: Uh-huh.
4: Walk off a pier, JC.
3: I don't think so.
4: Go on, take a long walk off a very short pier, JC.
3: Your worship of Satan is so apparent here.
4: I love
3: using
4: you.
3: His voice.
4: I love you, JC.
3: Satan, and
4: I love your voice.
3: And that
4: I love everything you say.
3: As far as I'm concerned, the city councilwoman should not be looking into UFOs. She should be trying to balance the budget instead of playing around with spaceships.
4: You're cool,
3: you know what? You've seen too much Star Trek.
4: You're my kind of guy.
3: You've seen way too much Star Trek, and you're probably smoking reefer, and you're out of your mind with all this craziness, and you're just really going over the edge.
4: Over the
3: you
4: edge.
3: You just can't seem to contain yourself anymore.
4: I can't. I'm uncontained, JC.
3: Well, I just want to know why you won't talk straight conversation with me.
4: Because you don't do it.
3: Yes, I do. I'm bringing forth the new revelation from the Lord is anointed onto my forehead through my voice into the airwaves. I'm trying to save a nation, and you're just trying to tear it down.
2: All right, JC, that's it for tonight. It was lovely hearing from you once again.
4: Good night.
2: That's JC.

0: from the high desert and the great American Southwest. I bid you good morning and welcome to one of the strangest, unusual talk shows in the world. From the Tahitian and Hawaiian island chains eastward over this great land and covering every bit of it, to the Caribbean and the U.S. Virgin Islands, down to South America, north to the pole, worldwide on the internet. This is Coast to Coast AM, and I'm Art Bell. Good morning. It is good to be here. And we are going to do an update to a story we did, I don't know, we'll ask. I think it was about a year ago, maybe more, all about a young man near Kansas City, Missouri, a little town near Kansas City, I think, who built a, I don't know what it was exactly, we'll have him tell you, a time machine, maybe, a dimensional portal machine, maybe, a human French fry machine, very possibly. It's an interesting story. His name is Mike Markham. Actually, I've affectionately, mind you, nicknamed him Madman Markham. And he is back to give us a report on what has been going on. It's good just to hear his voice, actually. Just let me get a couple of things straight. This fax just came in, dear Art. On the news tonight at 11 p.m. on KEPT TV Channel 12, there was a report of a fireball over eastern Oregon, Portland included. That is from Janet, and I wonder if anybody up there saw a fireball. Now, this will answer a question. Dear Art, I'm confused. Friday, you and Richard Hoagland agreed he'd be on Thursday night, Friday morning. Then last night you said Hoagland would be on Wednesday night, Thursday morning. Which is correct? Please announce it again this evening. Thanks. Answer is, he'll be on tomorrow night. All right, Richard Hoagland tomorrow night. Because, of course, on Friday morning, I am going to be leaving at 3 in the morning Pacific time, a little early, so I can get to the airport. But I'm going to stay on the air right up until the very last moment. So, we're going to have Richard here tomorrow night. Pass the word, Richard Hoagland tomorrow night. That's serious stuff. And he's got some serious stuff for you, and we obviously didn't get into it properly because of the Centennial Park bombing. We've got the latest for you on that and all the rest of things, but we're going to go and update a story first. This is Mike Markham, otherwise known as Madman Markham. That's affectionate, as you know, Mike. What is the newspaper there, your newspaper?
1: St. Joe News Press.
0: Okay, well,
1: Kansas City Star.
0: I got an article, I think it was the Kansas City Star, as a matter of fact, about you. And we're just going to try and update the audience a little bit. The article simply said that you had tried to build some kind of machine and had taken, borrowed, appropriated, actually stolen, some power company transformers to get the voltage to accomplish your task. And that apparently was your undoing. And we'll get to what the machine was, but the way I got it, you got arrested for stealing the transformers, and you went to jail, did your time. As a matter of fact, the last time we had you on the program, your parole officer called. And
1: my arresting officer.
0: He was your arresting officer. That's right. Yeah. Sorry, arresting officer. It's been how long has it been? A year?
1: About 16 months.
0: Wow.
1: Yeah, I think it was last months. April.
0: All right. Anyway, he called and begged you in more ways than one to stop this madness, to return to being a normal person, I guess you had a job, or maybe you didn't have a job then. I'm losing track of it all. At any rate, he didn't want you to continue. Now, tell the people what it is that you made. What were you trying to make? What had you done? You built a little scale model of what's called a Jacob's ladder, right?
1: Yeah.
0: And a Jacob's ladder is a very high voltage, low current thing that drives up the...
1: Yeah, it's just a climbing arc.
0: Climbing arc, yeah. And at some point when you had built this scale model, you had taken, what was it, a screw?
1: Yeah.
0: Metal screw?
1: Yeah, it's a little sheet metal screw.
0: And you threw it through the arc or through the field, and that sucker disappeared. Psht, gone.
1: Yeah.
0: Right? And then, what, reappeared?
1: Yeah, about 2 feet away.
0: About 2 feet away, but it just flat disappeared. I mean, it was gone somewhere.
1: Yeah.
0: Through this little machine you had... How big was the little one that you built?
1: Well, it was a 20,000-volt spark at about 100 milliamps. So, let's see. The transformer itself was stuck in a 5-gallon bucket of oil, so...
0: Oh, I see.
1: And then the laser went... That was a little bit bigger when I started, but it wasn't really, really big. So.
0: Okay, well, anyway, the little one, how big was it physically? How tall was it?
1: Basically, for the electrodes, I just used straight and clothes hangers.
0: Uh-huh, so it was about as tall as a straight and clothes hanger.
1: Yeah.
0: Well, that's pretty good size, actually. Okay, so, obviously, at this point, you figured, anomaly. It's impossible this screw would disappear. It might get scorched, but it wouldn't disappear. So your next idea was to build a Magungus model of the same thing, right?
1: Yeah, like a giant version.
0: This one so big that you had to put it on the back porch?
1: Yeah. Because basically I had to hook it straight to the fuse box, the line coming in.
0: Well, we'll get to that in a moment. But, I mean, how big were the electrodes on this one?
1: I use these 3/8 inch thick metal rods. They're about 6 feet long.
0: 6 feet long?
1: Yeah.
0: Now, that's getting pretty big.
1: Yeah.
0: Okay. So, then you decided, and obviously for something this big, you need a lot more power.
1: Yeah.
0: So, your next move was to try and figure out where you could get, you needed high voltage, right?
1: Yep.
0: And the way I recall it, you needed transformers to step up the regular voltage that comes to your house.
1: Yeah.
0: Did you go straight to the mains of your house?
1: I used 2 400-amp breakers in the middle of that because it was popping 200-amp breakers. They're pretty easy. So.
0: Wow.
1: It popped a 400, so I had to go get another one.
0: It popped a 400-amp breaker?
1: Yeah.
0: Oh, my. All right. How much voltage... Well, okay, first of all, where did you go to get the transformers?
1: At the time, I was living in Stanbury, and Stanbury's a small town, and King City's about roughly the same size, and it's about 12 miles away down the road, down Route 169. I got it from the substation to that town.
0: So the transformers seemed to be gathering useless dust.
1: Yeah, they were just sitting outside the fence.
0: Uh-huh. Just sitting there.
1: Yeah.
0: Just sort of saying... Michael, here I am. Here we are. Actually, how many were there?
1: There were six.
0: Six. And after they begged you to liberate them, and you liberated them, how many were there left?
1: I got all that was outside the fence. All six of them.
0: You got six of them?
1: Yeah.
0: That might have been slightly gluttonous. Did you need six?
1: I was planning on doing each one of these. Like, I was going to try to get as much voltage as I possibly could, and each one of these put out about 12,470 volts. So I was going to, hook them together like batteries and get higher voltage.
0: In other words, you were going to hook the secondary of one to the primary of the next?
1: No, I wasn't going to stair-step them like that, because they'd probably explode then, but...
0: He has a good point.
1: Yeah.
0: They sure might.
1: No, what I did was I paralleled the primary coil and series the secondary.
0: Ah, okay. So you liberated the transformers. Now, those things must be awful. How heavy are they?
1: The 25 kilowatts are about 350 pounds.
0: So I take it you took a truck, right?
1: Yeah.
0: How the hell do you lift them up?
1: I had a couple guys. I paid them to help me.
0: You paid them to help you?
1: Yeah.
0: Okay, so they were unwitting dupes. Paid, but unwitting. In other words, they were not considered, or were they?
1: Well, they didn't. Basically, I didn't tell them they were stealing these things.
0: So that when the police got to you, they didn't get in trouble?
1: Actually, they did.
0: They did?
1: Yeah, but I don't know. I haven't talked to them since then, because I'm sure they're probably still mad at me, but...
0: Did you pay them?
1: But I'm sure they're still mad at me. But I think they got a lot less than I did. I think they just got a couple years probation.
0: Well, a couple years probation. What did they, let's see, how can I put this? What did you tell them that you were doing? I mean, did you tell them this is going to be five finger discount, or did you say
1: what I told them was I went ahead and bought these things from St. Joe Light Tower.
0: Oh, well then, see, they should have gotten off.
1: Well,
0: seems like, huh?
1: Yeah, it seems that way, but.
0: All right. So anyway,
1: I think the way the cops are looking at it, saying, "Well, you guys are idiots for believing this guy." So, because
0: ignorance is no excuse for.
1: Yeah. Because basically, there's like liability factors. Because I've already tried buying those off St. Joe Light Tower, and they're still pretty mad at me too. So
0: they are.
1: I'm surprised they even give me electricity, but.
0: I would think after all this time, you know, they would be forgiving.
1: Mm-hmm.
0: But no.
1: No.
0: Anyway, so you got the transformers. You hooked them up to this gigantic Jacob's ladder, 6 feet tall. And you did what? You just go throw a switch or hit a breaker?
1: After I hooked everything up, I just turned the breakers on.
0: Turn the breakers on. What happened at that moment?
1: Well, I got like a pretty good sized spark. Unwittingly, it dimmed the southern half of Stanbury.
0: Well, that was very unfortunate. The entire southern half of the town dimmed down.
1: Yeah.
0: Brown out. How far down do you think that you took the voltage? Did they ever tell you?
1: I'm just taking a guess. Based on like the size, on the size of the power grid, drain probably down to anywhere from 80 to 90 volts.
0: Oh,
1: we have 110.
0: That's very bad.
1: Yeah.
0: Very bad. So this naturally got the attention of the authorities, with a big portion of the town going down, and they, I guess, began to investigate. How'd they get on to you, by the way? How'd they catch you?
1: Basically, a friend of mine was. Like shooting birds with a BB gun, and he shot up one of my next door neighbor's sliding glass door windows, and he was standing on my front porch when he did that. So that got him snooping.
0: So in other words, the cops came for that incident, and they saw in your backyard and saw this thing on your porch.
1: Well, he shot from the front porch. He didn't go in, but what happened was the guy that was shooting with the. After that happened, a few hours later, I'm assuming the next door neighbor called the cops because she discovered holes in her window. And then, you know, he said,
0: Did she blame it on your apparatus?
1: No. Basically, there were other witnesses saying this guy shot a BB gun off my front porch, so the cop came and asked for the BB gun. And I went and got it for him. And anyhow, the guy that shot the BB gun, he got in trouble for it. So, he blames me for getting in. He blamed me for getting in trouble for what he did. He goes and tells the cops that hey, he's got all these transformers and they're stolen. So.
0: Oh, it was a get even deal, huh?
1: Yeah.
0: So the cops.
1: I didn't know that at the time, but I think I'm pretty sure that's what happened.
0: Now, well, so what did the cops do? Just come and knock on the door? Or did they stand outside with a bullhorn saying, "You're surrounded, Markham"?
1: Basically, the incident with the BB gun happened about, if I remember right, about 2 o'clock. This was on a Sunday. That happened around 2. Then the cop comes and asks for the BB gun about 6. And at 11 o'clock that night, they come in. They just walk right in with a search warrant. So.
0: Walk right in, huh?
1: Because the
0: door was open. They just opened and came right in.
1: Yep.
0: Oh, man. Surprise.
1: Yeah, basically, it was pretty cold, so I was, like, sleeping right in front of the stove, and I wake up, and I'm surrounded by 8 cops.
0: Eight cops.
1: A rude awakening.
0: So, that was your undoing. Then you went to court, and you did serve your time, right?
1: Yeah.
0: Which was how long?
1: 60 days.
0: Two months. No fun in the pokey. Was it miserable?
1: Actually, it wasn't too bad, because, What happened was, originally I was going to keep this whole thing like a secret just for me and a couple of friends.
0: Of course.
1: And, after I was arrested, I was pretty sure I was going to go to prison. So what I said was, I was going to go ahead and, because at the time I thought they had some sort of, time machine apparatus or whatever, and I went and said, well, maybe if I go ahead and tell these guys I'm making a time machine, they'll think I'm crazy and stick me in the loony bin instead. So I went ahead and told them that, and they ended up, basically the sheriff gets his word of it, and he tells the Albany newspaper, and the Albany newspaper puts it on AP Wire, then before you know it, everybody knows.
0: Yeah. And that's probably when we got in touch with you about then, huh?
1: Yeah.
0: And we don't know that it was not a time machine. I mean, you don't know where that screw went, do you?
1: No. That's the first theory that popped in my head, and that's the only thing I can really think of.
0: Mm-hmm. Now, the larger model, how many times did you get a chance to experiment with the big mama before they got you?
1: Actually, I didn't even get to try it once, because with my original one, my laser basically caught fire.
0: Oh, that's right. Now tell everybody, where does the laser come into this?
1: Originally, I was making a real fancy Jacob's ladder. Like, most people have their strobe lights and lava lamps. Well, I have other, like, desiccal Jacob's ladders and stuff like that.
0: Right.
1: Basically, I was making a Jacob's ladder that had, like, a perfect arc. Like, it reached the top every time. I was going to go ahead and, because at the time I thought they had some sort of, time machine apparatus or whatever, and I went and said, well, maybe if I go ahead and tell these guys I'm making a time machine, they'll think I'm crazy and stick me in the loony bin instead. So I went ahead and told them that, and they ended up, basically the sheriff gets his word of it, and he tells the Albany newspaper, and the Albany newspaper puts it on AP Wire, then before you know it, everybody knows.
0: Yeah. And that's probably when we got in touch with you about then, huh?
1: Yeah.
0: And we don't know that it was not a time machine. I mean, you don't know where that screw went, do you?
1: No. That's the first theory that popped in my head, and that's the only thing I can really think of.
0: Mm-hmm. Now, the larger model, how many times did you get a chance to experiment with the big mama before they got you?
1: Actually, I didn't even get to try it once, because with my original one, my laser basically caught fire.
0: Oh, that's right. Now tell everybody, where does the laser come into this?
1: Originally, I was making a real fancy Jacob's ladder. Like, most people have their strobe lights and lava lamps. Well, I have other, like, desiccal Jacob's ladders and stuff like that.
0: Right.

0: a time machine. I mean, you don't know where that screw went, do you?
1: No. That's the first theory that popped in my head, and that's the only thing I can really think of.
0: Mm-hmm. Now, the larger model, how many times did you get a chance to experiment with the big mama before they got you?
1: Actually, I didn't even get to try it once, because with my original one, my laser basically caught fire.
0: Oh, that's right. Now, tell everybody, where does the laser come into this?
1: Originally, I was making a real fancy Jacob's ladder. Like, most people have their strobe lights and lava lamps. Well, I have other, like, vesicles, Jacob's ladders, and stuff like that.
0: Right.
1: Basically, I was making a Jacob's ladder that had, like, a perfect arc. Like, it reached the top every time.
0: Yeah.
1: Before it started arcing at the bottom again. But anyhow, I was, like, trying to adjust it, and if I just move it, like, a fraction of a millimeter, it either, the spark could either stick to the bottom or wouldn't arc.
0: So you mean moving the probes or the poles from each other?
1: Yeah, electrodes.
0: Back and forth electrodes, yeah.
1: Yeah, so anyhow, I decided to use the heat from a laser to basically get the spark going.
0: Oh, to ignite the spark?
1: Yeah.
0: The heat from the laser providing...
1: basically it lowers the resistance of the air.
0: And provides a path.
1: Yeah.
0: Check. So you were in the middle of all this, and you were getting ready for the... How close were you to the great, grand, big experiment?
1: Well, I set up the... unfortunately, I only got to hook up one transformer.
0: Uh-huh.
1: Because when you hook those things backwards, they're not very efficient.
0: No. No, no. And, of course, you load down the local system incredibly.
1: Yeah, and if I'd hooked up all six, I'd probably overloaded the one on the pole.
0: Uh-huh, maybe blown it up.
1: Yep.
0: So, I'm curious, and I always have been curious, and I don't think I asked you this last time, but had you gotten the big one hooked up?
1: I got the Jacob's ladder section done.
0: Wait, hear my question. Had you actually finished it and got it working, you know, with the spark going all the way evenly to the top, what would you have done?
1: With the big model?
0: Yeah.
1: After I built the laser and see if it worked, I was saying, hey, this is cool. I probably got and basically rebuild my laser better to where it wouldn't catch fire. Heck, I'd probably get it on tape and go from there.
0: I know, but what I mean is you threw a screw through the little model.
1: Yeah.
0: So what would you do with what would you have done with the big model?
1: If I got the same results, basically, I was going to see which it did do, if it was like sent it into the future farther, or if it would make the.
0: Well, I mean, what would you have thrown through? A screw first?
1: Yeah, just a bigger one.
0: And then maybe a cat, and then you get the idea. We'll be back. Madman Markham is here.

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1: All right, now, back to Madman. By the way, Madman, I'm curious, since we did that program, and I started calling you very affectionately Madman Markham, did that stick? Do people call you that?
2: Well, everybody called me, did.
1: Yeah. Well, it's...
2: Nobody
1: it's,
2: around here tells me that, though.
1: That's good. I mean, probably not your face.
2: No.
1: All right. So, anyway, you never did get to do the big one. You would like to have... And as I said, I'm sure you would have thrown something through it, right?
2: Oh, yeah.
1: Yeah. And then at what

0: point would you have thrown a biological entity through it? Let's just say that your experiment worked and the screw disappeared. That's what I do. I throw a screw through first, I think.
1: Yeah.
0: Then I would throw maybe something bigger like a hammer through. Well, I don't know about a hammer. But, you know, something bigger.
1: Yeah.
0: And then at some point, you would have to put a biological entity through it. Right?
1: Yeah.
0: What would have been your choice?
1: Probably something like some sort of insect. Whatever, a cat, bug, like a cockroach, grasshopper, something like that.
0: Something like that. Low on the level.
1: Yeah.
0: And then slowly edge your way up.
1: Yeah.
0: And then eventually, I suppose, if all of these creatures seem to survive, well, what if they didn't come back?
1: I don't know. I'd be probably thinking, well, maybe, because I think with my small version, I think what I did was I sent it like a, roughly half a second in the future, and then I caught up with it. That's why I'm thinking. And that's the reason it reappeared on the table. Now, if it don't ever reappear, I'm thinking, I'd be thinking, well, it either went, like, really far ahead, and I'd be waiting forever to catch up with it, or, heck, it could have been vaporized. Heck, it might have appeared in another universe or something. Like, I don't know.
0: Yeah, these would be the questions, all right.
1: Yeah.
0: And so you would then have to ask yourself, you know, back then, everybody who was listening, me included, figured that you were going to walk through it. Now, after we did the program with you, it's like your phone was disconnected after a while. Nobody had heard from you. People were calling me and saying, what happened to Madman? And we could only speculate. We thought you might have built your machine and walked through. Obviously not.
1: No.
0: Yet.
1: Never got to that point.
0: Yet. Now, You are once again, you said there are new developments. You have
1: basically it's improved it since then.
0: You improved it.
1: Yeah. Now instead of lasers, I use like a revolving magnetic field. See, basically I figured out what I did. It's basically a vortex of electrical energy.
0: Now you're going to use it. Wait a minute. A revolving magnetic field?
1: Yeah. Basically it's a basically, it's a circle of electromagnets. Basically, 24 around. It's seven circles stacked one on top of the other. In each circle, there's 24 electromagnets.
0: Wow! Really?
1: Yeah.
0: And you power
1: it? This one's getting a little bit more complicated.
0: Oh no, this is really cool. Now, you did you wind these yourself?
1: Yeah.
0: You did.
1: Yeah.
0: And how much voltage do you intend to apply to the individual magnets?
1: Basically, I've been using 5,000 volts DC.
0: 5,000 volts?
1: Yeah. Basically, I need, like, the strongest magnetic field I can get.
0: I've got you. I've got you.
1: If you got high voltage, you won't need much current then, so.
0: Yeah. And you say this is going to be revolving. Now, by that, do you mean an actual mechanical revolving, or do you mean an electric?
1: It's getting tough to explain. I wish I had a fax machine, I'd show you, but.
0: Well, no, that's right. Will it be an electrical? In other words, do you move the field by, alternately,
1: basically, it's kind of like, like the distributor cap in a.
0: Yeah.
1: In a car? It's
0: yeah.
1: Similar to that.
0: Okay.
1: In each circle, all of them are energized except for maybe one or two of them. I'm going to set it up to where there's four different, configurations.
0: All right, so now you really may be making a time machine. Now, this is pretty cool. Have you got that part of it built?
1: The electromagnets? Yeah.
0: Yeah. You do?
1: Yeah.
0: Okay. Now, we've got to get to the power question, because probably your arresting officer is listening. Okay?
1: Yeah, odds are.
0: And he needs to know how you're going to get your power. Because he'll leave you alone once he hears.
1: Well, lucky for me, I got a real cheap generator. This guy more or less almost gave it to me.
0: They almost gave it. Somebody gave it to you.
1: Well, almost. He sold it to me like for $300. So.
0: How big a generator?
1: 15 kilowatt.
0: Oh, that's a big generator.
1: Yeah.
0: That's a big one. And you get what? 440 primary out of that?
1: Yeah.
0: Now, transformers. you need to get the voltage high, right, for the jacket?
1: Yeah, I got that made, too.
0: You do?
1: Yeah. Basically, heck, I've had, last morning, so I had, I've had some help, quite a bit, actually.
0: How big a transformer do you have?
1: Oh, it's, well, it's, they're quite large, but I got several of them, because, basically, the total voltage I'm getting out of it is 3 million, so.
0: Oh, Michael.
1: Yeah.
0: 3 million volts?
1: Yeah, that's that's all the generator runs, entirely the transformers.
0: 3 million volts, and then you've got the rotating.
1: Yeah,
0: because
1: I got the, I got six of them, each one changed 440 to 500,000, but the current's like really tiny. That's.
0: So there has been, since the broadcast and the publicity, there have been people, obviously, I mean, for you to get this massive stuff built, there have been people helping you.
1: Yeah.
0: God, this is really interesting. When do you answer? So, anyway, the arresting officer, what was his name?
1: Tom Hampton.
0: Yeah, he was a nice guy. Does he still talk to you, by the way?
1: Last time I heard from him was when he called your show.
0: That was it, huh?
1: Yeah.
0: I'll bet he's listening. I know he's on shift about this time. Anyway, you're completely independent of the power company.
1: Well, I still use the power company to run the electromagnets, but...
0: But you can do that legally.
1: Yeah, basically...
0: Without dimming down the town.
1: Well, yeah, the electromagnets only use about 8 kilowatts, so it's about the same as electric stove, maybe a tiny bit more, but...
0: Right. You know, you are getting very close now... to the technology described in the Philadelphia experiment. Do you realize that?
1: They used some sort of radio transmitter, didn't they?
0: They used, yes, they used, but they used rotating magnetic fields and RF. The only difference was they used, had RF fields as well.
1: Yeah.
0: But you're getting very close to what they were doing. And how close are you now to the first... big experiment?
1: That's another thing, too. My electrodes are a little bit different. Basically, it's no longer a Jacob's ladder.
0: Okay.
1: One of the electrodes is just like a straight piece, like a rod down the middle.
0: Yeah.
1: And the other one is it's basically a screen mesh with a... It's in a tube and it's around that. Basically the electromagnets around that.
0: And then you're going to apply 3 million volts to that.
1: Yeah.
0: When do you think you might be getting around to this? I mean, are we days, weeks, months away?
1: It's hard to tell now. Basically, I haven't got all my... Basically, I'm right in the middle of it right now. I started last week, so.
0: Are people talking to you about this? Are you getting any advice from people?
1: The people at the technical college and stuff, they think I'm a dead man, so.
0: So do a lot of us.
1: Yeah.
0: Because,
1: on that 3 million volts, it's only 3 million, 3 milliamps, but at that voltage, it's more than enough to do you in, so.
0: Oh, like a French fried potato.
1: Yeah.
0: Absolutely. I mean, you would just be a massive charcoal, you know, and pretty loose, dusty charcoal at that. There would be very little left. Now, that's if it doesn't work as designed. Let me ask you this. Where did you get this radically different design for your new machine?
1: I talked to this, physicist, where's the heck, I can't even remember telling you then. It was just like a month after I was last on your show.
0: Right.
1: But, anyhow, it's like a, he said, well, there's this, I don't know if you knew about this or not, but there's this theory. It's like, how'd that theory go? Basically, what it boils down to, at the vortex of high electrical energy.
0: Yeah.
1: Basically, theoretically, you can form a hole in the fabric of the universe, and through that hole, theoretically, you can go through time. So that's what I'm thinking.
0: I understand.
1: Now, in my original experiment where I used a laser, I think the way that happened was that laser was pretty hot, and I never really realized this until just about 3 months ago. It was like the laser was really hot, but this was on my back porch, and this was like in the dead of winter in December.
0: Yeah.
1: And it was about 15 degrees outside.
0: Uh-huh.
1: So I was thinking maybe the heat from the laser in the cold air like act like made some sort of like tornado.
0: Right.
1: Yeah.
0: And so the electric, how big is the machine physically going to be? The new one.
1: Oh, this one?
0: Yeah.
1: Well, let's see. The electromagnets, they're about, from the outer edge to the outer edge, they're about 10 feet in diameter.
0: Oh, my gosh.
1: Yeah, they're big ones.
0: Yeah, they sure are. Holy mackerel. Now, are you in an apartment or a house?
1: I'm in an apartment, but I don't have that stuff here.
0: Also, we've got a secret laboratory.
1: More or less, it's just a rented garage.
0: A rented garage?
1: Yeah.
0: Believe me, lots of Sony Corporation began in a rented garage. Did you know that?
1: For
0: $500, they began a Sony in a rented garage. Anyway, so you now have a dedicated building for your experiment.
1: Yeah, well, basically I got roommates here, and they're scared to death of my experiments, so...
0: They didn't want to have it there in the apartment.
1: No. Well,
0: I can't say I blame them, actually. But...
1: Well, they don't even want my Vandegrift generators or my Tesla coils or anything like that in here, either.
0: Really?
1: Yeah.
0: That's beginning to get a little pushy.
1: Yeah.
0: I mean, your Tesla coils.
1: Well, the Tesla coils I got are quite large.
0: Oh.
1: They're not just... These aren't the little handheld type. These are... they draw about 5,000 watts, so...
0: Well, you don't do anything in a small way, do you?
1: Oh, no, I start small and get bigger as I go along.
0: Yeah, but, I mean, this is a massive change, what you're talking about now. Are these magnets 10 feet and such? How about the grid that you're putting up? How tall is that going to be?
1: Let's see. It's about, I'd say it's about 6 feet.
0: Tall enough for a man to walk through.
1: Well, basically, this thing's like lying flat because these things are like really heavy.
0: Yeah.
1: I mean, okay, I told you there was seven circles. Each circle had 24 electromagnets.
0: Yes, sir.
1: Well, basically, those are just, well, I use JB Weld to hold them together because I can't pick this thing up. Each individual electromagnet weighs about 200 pounds.
0: Good Lord.
1: Yeah, that's why basically caused the laminated core because iron's pretty, well, plate metal's pretty heavy when you get it. That much.
0: Oh, you have increased your plans exponentially.
1: Yeah.
0: Holy mackerel.
1: Well, this is just, I'm just making a small one to see if it works, because eventually I'm going to make one bigger than that.
0: Bigger than that?
1: Well, that's another thing, too. Since your show, this guy in Springfield, Oregon,
0: yes.
1: Got a hold of me.
0: Yeah.
1: And he's working, there's evidently four other people that's been doing experiments connected to mine. One's John Searle. He's in, have you heard of him?
0: I've heard the name somewhere, yes.
1: He's in London, England, and it just so happens, he's made like some sort of special generator. It just, basically runs on free energy.
0: I'm familiar with these people, yes, of course.
1: Yeah, mm-hmm. And that could definitely come in handy for me. Because ultimately what I'd like to do is, like, build like a really giant one.
0: Yeah.
1: Basically, with a small one, I'm going to see what controls what. Like, if the current controls, like, how far I go into the future or the past or whatever.
0: Yeah.
1: And what I can do to, like, make it go in reverse. And
0: go into the past?
1: Yeah. And then figure out a way how the heck to control that.
0: Maybe it will depend on the phase of the electrical current or the way the magnets are rotating. Who knows?
1: Yeah.
0: Any of that's possible. Ultimately, though, if the experiment goes as you hope it will, there's got to come a moment when a human being walks through or into the field. Doesn't there?
1: Yeah.
0: So this is where we've always been worried about you, and now with 3 million volts, this is real serious. Well, I suppose actually dead is dead, and even your earlier Jacob's Ladder, if things had gone wrong, would have fried you alive.
1: Yeah.
0: So this would just be a more spectacular ending.
1: Yeah, I'd probably vaporize.
0: Vaporize, yeah, that's what I was thinking, vaporization. But on the other hand, you're really, and this is what I got out of the first interview, you're really serious about this, aren't you?
1: Oh, yeah.
0: And you really do believe that you can move things in time, huh?
1: Yeah.
0: Do you think, and this is a philosophical question for you, but I've always been fascinated with people working on time machines, and you're down to some serious work now, serious machine. Do you think it would be a good thing for us to be able to move in time? Have you given that any thought?
1: Well, if it does like it does in the movies, heck, that'd be great. But I don't know. I've been talking with some other like theoretical physicists and stuff like that.
0: Yes.
1: Basically, as far as like the quantum mechanics and like the physics of it.
0: Yes.
1: It'd be similar. Well, I wouldn't get torn. I'm sure you've heard of a black hole before.
0: Oh, of course.
1: It's like basically, if I wouldn't get torn apart since I'm using electromagnetism instead of gravity.
0: Right.
1: But the problem is, if I, like, go through it, yeah. Basically what I'm thinking is I might, like say I go to, I'll go 10 years in the future. Well, okay, I went 10 years in the future, but I'm in a different universe. And unfortunately, this theory, if I, like, go back through, then I'll be in a yet another different universe. I'll never get back to the one I left, which that's a downside.
0: Downside, yeah.
1: Yeah.
0: Mike, when you get ready to get to the human part of the experiment, would you be willing to allow me to come and videotape? I mean, something like this really ought to be documented.
1: Oh, sure.
0: And it could be used for one of several things. I mean, to document a new step in physics, the first documented time travel, or alternately as a memorial for you.
1: Yeah.
0: You know, here was the life of Mike Markham, and here's how he ended. But he believed in what he was doing. And so I'm really serious about this in a way. It would make either a great documentation of time travel, or it would make a very good memorial. Now, surely your parents and your friends, where are your parents?
1: I haven't talked to them in, like 10 years.
0: Really?
1: Yeah.
0: Okay. Then friends, what do they say to you? Are they concerned about you?
1: Well, some of them think I'm full of crap. Some think I'm crazy. The others are, like, kind of worried.
0: Have you wondered about whether you're crazy yourself? Now, I'm not saying you're crazy, and far from it, because actually I really think you're working in a fascinating area, frankly. And I might be tempted to do something like that myself. But have you ever considered your own sanity? And said to yourself, Mike, I might be nuts.
1: Well,
0: Is that a yes?
1: I never really considered it, really.
0: Never thought about it.
1: Huh.
0: So
1: Basically, I take that back. I kind of have, but I just figured, well, if I am, and not, I'm not.
0: Okay, so Ross.
1: Yeah.
0: Uh-huh. All right. Mike, hold on, because the phones here are going nuts. The people remember you, obviously. They want to talk to you. Stay right where you are, and we'll be back to you after the news, all right?
1: Okay.
0: My guest is Madman Markham. His plans have increased exponentially. In fact, a lot of the work is done. We'll be back, maybe.

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0: Good people at WTAZ, 75 said we've got it right here in our hot little hands. How would you like us to send you a copy?
1: Yes!
0: All right. I have as my guest Madman Markham. Mike Markham, actually. Who began by building a simple Jacob's ladder controlled by a laser, which, if I recall correctly, he took out of a laser disc machine. He threw a screw through it. It disappeared. Then he moved on up. Stole, actually, transformers from the power company. Got arrested just short of his gigantic experiment. Now, there have been many developments, and he has done the most incredible job. He's got a garage now, a laboratory, where he has built what he believes to be a time machine. And it's big. I mean, the scale of this thing is massive, and we'll catch up on that in a second. Then we'll launch into the phones and let you talk to him while he's still here in this time frame on Earth. All right, back now to Madman Markham. Madman, because there is an audience that joins us at midnight, just if you would, you've now got, it's out of your apartment, you're not using the power company power anymore, you are using this giant generator you've got, 15-kilowatt generator, with a 440 output. You've got a whole series of gigantic transformers. How big, again, please?
2: They changed 440 to 500,000 each.
0: 500,000 each?
2: Yeah.
0: You've built yourself a grid with a rotating group of 24 magnets, electromagnets, is it?
2: Well, 24 in each circle, then I got 7 circles, so it's 168 altogether.
0: Oh, my gosh. And each one of these is how big?
2: It's about 5,000 volts at about 1 amp. DC.
0: And physically, how big are they?
2: Each circle's about 10 feet wide.
0: Man, this thing is gigantic. This thing is going to be... Do you remember that movie, what was the name of it? Where in Egypt, where they dug up the big circle? Do you remember that?
2: Stargate.
0: Stargate, thank you. What you're building sounds like Stargate.
2: Well, it's like I told you about that guy out in Springfield, Oregon. He's setting up like a really big lab for me.
0: Yeah.
2: And, well... I was like, already drew up plans for that, like bigger scale.
0: Yeah.
2: And for that, I plan to use, it's going to be a little bit more complicated yet. Instead of just like, it's going to be, basically, it's going to use 49 volts, two phase at very low frequency.
0: But before we get to that, I mean, you're going to carry through this experiment before you get to that one, right?
2: The reason I'm doing this is to basically improve it before I make the big one. It's a lot cheaper to, build a little one and improve it rather than build a big one and then tear it back down again.
0: All right, now, listen to this fax that I just got. It's from a pastor, a man of the cloth. Art, tell Madman if he wants a human volunteer to go through first, I will do it. I have, since I was a small child, been fascinated with time travel. As a matter of fact, I've been doing my own research and testing on time travel. I've been perusing another route. Remember the movie Somewhere in Time? He's been doing that thing. But he is actually, Pastor Bradley is volunteering to go through. Now, this brings up a big moral issue, because if Pastor Bradley should go the way a fly goes, and you know those little fly zappers?
2: Yeah.
0: If Pastor Bradley were to go like that, they could potentially, they could charge you with, I don't think murder. But maybe manslaughter.
2: Yeah.
0: So you would be disinclined, I take it. Or do you want a human volunteer?
2: Well, that's really nice of him. But if I do a human volunteer because of that, I'd probably be the one.
0: You're going to be the one?
2: Yeah.
0: All right. Well, certainly some scientists have injected themselves with their own serums. To prove. Here's another practical suggestion for you, just before we go to the phones. Art, please ask Madman what he thinks about the idea of, instead of first even putting animals into the vortex, here's an idea for you. Basically, strap a camcorder to the end of a pole and put it into the vortex. Maybe we could safely see what's on the other side. when the experiment gets to that stage, that is. Now, that's not a half bad idea, or is it? Well, wait a minute now. A camcorder would be wouldn't survive the electromagnetic field, would it?
2: The way it's set up, basically in the center of it.
0: Yeah.
2: Okay, you got your screen mesh.
0: Yeah.
2: I'm just going to use whatever works better. I don't know yet, but I'm either going to use just like a straight rod, or use like a metal pipe. Now, if the metal pipe works better, then basically that metal pipe acts like to some degree like a magnetic shield.
0: Uh huh. So that might be an okay idea.
2: Yeah, but I don't know if I'll get the same results as with that or with a rod.
0: All right. And this, dear Art, when Madman Markham mentioned using 7 rings of 24 electromagnets, I was reminded of Bob Lazar's description of the drive units on the UFOs he allegedly studied, although I believe he said they were using 48 sectors per ring instead of 24. That's Ron in Birmingham, Alabama. Have you heard about Bob Lazar's... Do you know the guy?
2: I heard his name from somewhere.
0: All right.
2: Well,
0: he worked allegedly at an area called S4 here near where I live, and actually back-engineered some supposedly extraterrestrial vehicles.
2: Yeah.
0: And he was claiming that's what they use. So you're not far away from what he...
2: Well,
0: this is really interesting, actually.
2: Yeah. Well, it's like I was kind of like debating on how many... I knew it was going to be a multiple of 12, but I didn't know whether to use 24. Originally, I was going to do 96, but yeah. then the ring would be... heck, at 5,000 watts each thing, that has to be pretty good size. The heck, the ring would be, geez, it'd be 150 feet wide, and that'd be too dang.
0: Yeah, I can't believe the progress you've made. And
2: yeah.
0: then to the main unit, you're going to be applying 3 million volts.
2: Yeah.
0: I mean, this is much, much, much bigger than even that.
2: Yeah, these things, I mean, they're harder than heck to insulate as far as the secondary windings go.
0: I'll bet. I bet. What size wire do you have to use?
2: Oh, since the output current's only 3 milliamp, it's really tiny. It's like a, what gauge is it? Like I bought spools and spools and spools of it.
0: Well, as I said, look, I think no matter what happens, it is going to be incredibly dramatic.
2: Yeah, I think, if I remember right, I think it's like 30 gauge.
0: 30 gauge, all right.
2: Yeah.
0: Well, it's going to be a very, very dramatic event, and I'm really serious. I will fly out when you're ready, and I will videotape it, and we will either use it to document actual time travel or use it as a memorial, which I guarantee will be run on many outlets, and many people across the country will see your last millisecond. You know what would be awful, though? If you went through and it looked like you were zapped, and there was nothing left of you, we really wouldn't know whether you had gone to another...
2: Yeah, that's the down part of it. If it's successful and it's one of those deals where I end up in another universe, if this thing does like a black hole does, which essentially it's the same thing. It's basically a hole in the space-time continuum. If it's a successful jump, I'll be the only one that knows it. So,
0: bummer.
2: Yeah.
0: Unless, I suppose... You know, I hate to use this analogy, but when a fly hits one of those zappers, it sort of vaporizes.
2: Yeah.
0: But there's still a little dust, right?
2: Yeah.
0: So there'd be some dust of Markham left. Maybe some sort of dust. I mean, it wouldn't totally, or would it? You know more about this than I do. Would it? If it didn't work out.
2: Well, the current's only 3 milliamps. Odds are it wouldn't vaporize me. It probably just. I'd probably be electrocuted and have burn marks all over me, but since the current's only 3 milliamps, it probably wouldn't do a whole lot.
0: Well, it's going to be dramatic, that's for damn sure. I really would. I'm serious about this. I'll come videotape it. If you'll allow me to.
2: Oh, yeah.
0: All right. If you had to guess, what period of time are we talking about here?
2: That's just it.
0: Just a guess. Assuming things continue to work out on your timeline, as you want them to, when, just a guess.
2: Well, assuming I don't run into any problems, like technical problems, I'll probably hits, maybe still need to finish electromagnets. I'm only about halfway done on those. Probably a month.
0: A month.
2: Yeah. I got a full-time job, so basically I only get to work on it on evenings and weekends.
0: Well, that's good, because I'm going to Europe here for a couple of weeks, and I'm going to have to arrange to fly out there, and which I'm going to do. So you need to keep me informed.
2: I will.
0: All right. Now let's go to the phones and see what people have to say to you. This is quite remarkable. Wildcard Line, you're on the air with Mike Markham. Hello.
1: Hi.
0: Hi. Where are you, sir?
1: I'm this is Tony. I'm in Issaquah. I'm listening on Como.
0: Oh, okay.
1: Seattle.
0: Yes, sir.
1: What was the name of the guy in Springfield, Oregon who's doing it too?
2: Well, he's not really doing it too. Basically, he's just like, he's more or less a coordinator between me, a couple other guys, and
1: well, can you spell his last name?
2: It's Daniel Webb.
1: Daniel Webb.
2: Yeah, W-E-B-B.
1: And did you videotape the Jacob's ladder and the screw disappearing?
2: Well, I didn't expect this to happen. I didn't have one handy.
0: No, see, this was his very first scale model experiment.
1: Did the screw disappear and not come back?
2: It reappeared roughly half a second later.
1: Half a second later.
2: And yeah, when it disappeared,
1: was it inside a ball of plasma or what? I mean,
2: okay, you know what the sparkle, you know what a heat signature looks like, right?
1: Yeah.
2: Like by the source of heat, you'd get wavy lines.
1: Uh-huh.
2: Well, this was like, it was like, heck, I'm surprised I even noticed it. Basically, I thought I was seeing things. Basically, this was kind of like amoeba shaped. They're just going straight up and down.
1: Uh-huh.
2: The wavy lines, they were, well, we weren't really wavy lines unless you, like, pay attention to the background
1: uh-huh.
2: of it. But it was
1: like
2: kind of like amoeba shaped.
1: Kind of like a mirage type shape.
2: Yeah.
1: Like, or heat waves, you're saying, like on a...
2: Yeah, but instead of going straight up and down, it was going kind of circular.
1: Okay, so none of this stuff was videotaped.
2: Unfortunately.
0: This is a caller. Hold on a second. I can remember the original story when he was on the air.
1: Uh-huh.
0: He got the screw through, but what was controlling this was this little laser that he had taken out of,
2: CD player.
0: A CD player, thank you. And he overloaded the laser, and that's, is that correct, Mike?
2: See, I got to throw this thing through two or three times because I thought I was really flipping out.
0: Right.
2: And I said, cool, I discovered something here. I got to get this on tape. And
0: right.
2: Not probably 5 seconds after I said that, I was getting ready to turn the stuff off and go borrow a camcorder. The laser caught fire.
0: And that's when he started on the bigger one, the bigger model, which he had.
2: Yeah, because the laser was the most complicated part. And I figured, well, if I'm going to rebuild the laser, I might as well do a big version.
0: Right. So to get to the point, then he built the big one, caller. And, of course, the long arm of the law stepped in to the middle of that experiment.
1: Well, I hope you get something of the original one on your website, Art. I really appreciate it. And my question really is, why are you replacing the laser with a rotating magnetic field?
0: All right, good question. Go ahead, Mike.
2: If I ever jump through it, but no laser there, all I have to do is worry about the electric spark then. And another thing, a magnetic field I found out is a lot more efficient.
0: And this was on advice from a physicist, right?
2: Yeah.
0: I think that he's on the right track. I think you were originally too, but you have made a quantum leap, certainly, going to this rotating magnetic field. I think you're really onto something. East of the Rockies, you're on the air with Mike Markham.
3: Hello, Art. This is Rick in Ocean Springs, Mississippi.
0: Well, hello, Rick.
3: Hey, Madman.
2: Yeah.
3: I want to tell you what I think you should do. Is I think that you should get a radio frequency. I think, is the frequency you're using, the rotating frequency, 160 megahertz?
0: Well, no, he's not using RF.
3: He's not using RF.
0: No, he's using these rotating, alternating magnetic fields.
3: Okay.
2: As the spark goes, I can adjust the frequency of that. I'm using, like, very low frequencies.
3: Well, I just remember something about the Philadelphia experience, 160 RF.
0: That's correct.
3: But... anyway, what I think that you can do to make your experiment a little easier on you is if you concentrate on sending a message back from the future to yourself at the present time.
0: Ooh,
3: that way you would know, I mean, like a RF, like what you could do is write down a frequency and a time and put it in a safe place.
0: No, even better yet, why not just write a note and tell me or someone else where that note is going to be.
3: Well, it would be for him. That way he could talk to himself. And he could
0: well,
3: tell
0: himself.
3: Well,
0: yeah, I know, but it's not Michael that we've got to convince.
3: What I'm saying is Michael could tell himself how to actually make his machine. That way it would be kind of a lazy way to do it.
0: Well, we'll have his machine. We don't have to worry about that part. If we want to prove,
3: right.
0: If we want to prove that he went into the future, then he writes a note and he leaves it in a pre-designated place. And depending, of course, now who knows how far in the future he gets tossed.
3: Yeah.
0: But if it's not too far, then that note is going to appear.
3: Right. Well, that's true. Or he could make a radio, because radio waves are never lost. I mean, your voice is out there forever, Art.
0: Yeah, I know, but we can't recapture it, sir. Once transmitted, it keeps on trucking. It's not like we can go catch it.
3: Yeah, but if you could figure out a way to recapture it, if you could transmit on tachyon beams or...
0: Oh, well, now we're getting way out there.
3: Yeah, I guess.
0: All right, I like the note idea. That seems simple to me. Then there's one other little thing to worry about, Mr. Markham, and that is... How do you know you're going to go to the future? How do you know you're not going to go to the past?
2: That gets pretty complicated there, but I talked to, this is a separate physicist here, he said normally it goes forward. Now, how it controls, how you do it in reverse is, well, there's a couple ways that I've been told.
0: Yeah.
2: One's this little special oscillator you have with you. And another, way is, I got it wrote down on a piece of paper somewhere, but basically it has something to do with basically changing, like invert the phase, like invert your phases or something like
0: that. All right, here's the other thing. As in that movie, for you to return, presumably if you get tossed into the future, if the machine is continuing to run, then that hole remains available for you to jump back through. Would that be true or false?
2: Well, every physicist I've talked to, all they got in common is basically it's similar to a black hole except no gravity is going to tear me apart. And if that's the case, then I can just, it's like a doorway. I can just walk back in.
0: Walk back in, yeah. All right.
2: If it's identical to a black hole except for the gravity part, when I walk back in, I'm one universe. Now, logically, like a regular doorway, if you walk back through, you came back where you left. Well,
0: so my comparison to Stargate, man, wasn't that far off, was it?
2: Yeah. It reminds a lot of people.
0: Stargate?
2: Of that movie, yeah.
0: Yeah, particularly the way you're building it. You know, it sounds like Stargate. All right. Madman, hold on. We'll be right back to you. This is Madman, not too far outside Kansas City for the moment in this time frame. Yes, sir. Folks, we'll get it on videotape. At any rate, we're going to take a break here. If you want to ask Madman a question, come now. 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
1: All right, back now to Madman Markham. Madman, last time you were on the air, you gave out your phone number.
2: Yeah.
1: And what happened after that?
2: Basically, I was getting one call after another for the next 3 days.
1: Uh-huh. So people are going to, of course, ask if they can contact you again this time. And last time I warned you.
2: Yeah, well, last time I was debating whether I should use my address or my phone number. I should have went with the address.
1: Okay, so
2: I didn't really mind it, but it was like I'll get cranky with after 3 days without sleep.
1: Well, you gotta admit, I warned you.
2: Yeah.
1: I did warn you.
2: Yeah.
1: All right, so now you've got an address. Why don't you go ahead and give your address now so people can write it down and communicate with you while
2: okay, it's 209.5.
1: I'm sorry?
2: 209.5.
1: 209.5.
2: South 13th Street.
1: South 13th Street.
2: St. Joseph, Missouri.
1: St. Joseph. Mo. And the zip code?
2: 64501.
1: 64501. All right, good. 209.5, South 13th Street, St. Joseph, Missouri. 64501, right?
2: Yeah. And if you put Madman on top of that, I don't know if the postman will know who I am or not, but
1: he probably will.
2: Yeah.
1: All right. Here's a fax for you. Well, I guess I'll hold that. All right, here's a fax. Dear Art, if this screw went several seconds into the future, wouldn't it always be those same several seconds into the future? I don't see how this screw can exist in the present and the future. If this screw did happen to go into the future, it suggests the screw had to travel backwards in time to get to the present from the future. Could you please have Mr. Markham elaborate?
2: Well, what it boils down to, what I think happened is, actually, it wasn't several seconds. I've been nice, but actually, it was about just enough for me to measure. It was about roughly half a second.
1: Right.
2: And what I think happened is when it went through that thing.
1: Yeah.
2: After it went through that portal, vortex, whatever you want to call it.
1: Whatever it is, yeah.
2: Basically, just went straight from. Basically, skipped over half a second.
1: Yeah. Okay. All right. Now my question. Have you considered this possibility, Madman? I mean, there are 3 million volts. We're talking serious stuff here. Now, there might be those who would consider you are, in effect, committing suicide. Okay?
2: Yeah.
1: And that instead of the police coming, because you have not, obviously, you're not breaking the law now.
2: Yeah.
1: But, you may be, have you ever thought they might
2: come into that house?
1: Well, I was going to approach it more gently, but yes. Yes, yes.
2: Well, let's see. Basically, I'm on probation now. Basically, they made a condition of my probation to go see a shrink, like, roughly once a month now.
1: So you've been going to a shrink?
2: Yeah, and
1: and you've told the shrink all about this, right?
2: Yeah, well, she already knew about it anyway.
1: Oh, she?
2: Yeah, she said, well, she told me on TV. But,
1: okay.
2: Yeah.
1: Now, this is very interesting. Now, I didn't know that you've been doing this. So now, what does she say after listening to what you've said?
2: Basically, I told her, well, basically, in her opinion, I'm delusional and among other things, and she put me on Risperdal. But evidently, it's not a delusion because it has no effect on me. And I've been taking it for, about 6 months now.
1: Uh-huh. So she thinks you're delusional.
2: Yeah.
1: has, well, what is her attitude about your going? I mean, she knows you're getting closer and closer to the big one here.
2: Yeah.
1: And what's she saying to you about this?
2: Well, basically she asked me, like, it's the same thing. I go in, she asks, well, anything changed, Mike? And I always tell her, not really. So.
1: So she probably thinks time to increase the dosage.
2: Yeah.
1: Or something like that.
2: Well,
1: Michael.
2: She hasn't really increased it in the past couple months, so.
1: Maybe she figures that's as much as chemicals can do. Wildcard Line, you're on the air with Madman Markham.
3: Yes, this is Dr. Joe. And
1: okay.
3: I have done a lot of science fair stuff in my youth and continue a hobby of physics as an amateur. And I'm rather impressed with Madman's recent research. I had a couple of suggestions.
1: Let me ask you this, sir. Based on what you know, you heard him describe what he's building, right?
3: Yes.
1: When should he walk through this? What would happen?
3: Not right away. The first thing that he needs to do is he needs to get a spring-loaded spring-loaded timer and put it in a plexiglass container and get some sort of a ramp that he can roll it on through the
1: gate
3: tunnel that he's created.
1: Yeah.
3: And he needs to videotape it and have another timer in the foreground. And so that he can see what the difference is.
2: Kind of like what they did in Back to the Future.
3: Yes, something like that. So
1: all right,
3: that you,
1: all right. But then assuming that works out, and he actually physically walks through a biological entity, what do you think will happen?
3: I have no idea.
1: Yeah, me either.
3: Let me give a few more suggestions. One of them is we need to put one of Art's parts through there. And see what happens when it's energized, like Stan Deo recommended. Remember, he said if you just oscillate it, it'll lift up.
1: Please, I my parts are already scattered all over the place, one at a time. Here, please. They're at universities. That's a whole nother story. East of the Rockies, you're on the air with Madman Markham. Hello.
4: Yes, Art Bell.
1: Yes, sir. Where are you?
4: I'm Mark from Murfreesboro, Tennessee.
1: Hi, Mark.
4: Hey, I wanted to ask Madman. I've been reading a book on the current state of the art in quantum physics, and what most quantum physics tend to think now is that in order to explore time or interdimensional travel, you have to generate energies that were only present at the initial moment of the Big Bang. When the universe existed in 10 dimensions.
1: All right.
4: As the Big Bang cooled, six of the dimensions curled in upon themselves, and we were left with four that we know, three of space.
1: So you're trying to suggest he cannot generate enough energy.
4: Well, what most physicists say now, in order to explore hyperspace or time, you need to generate an amount of energy called the Planck energy, or 10 to the 19 billion electron volts, which is about one quadrillion times larger than energies currently available in our accelerator.
1: All right. Well, I appreciate that suggestion, but there are, in fact, indications. If you look at the Philadelphia experiment, if you look at Lazar's work, there are indications that it can be done with much lower voltage if other factors are involved. Like this large rotating magnetic field that Madman is talking about. Right, Madman?
2: Yeah. Now, the where I got to use, like, in, like, megavolts, basically, the guy I talked to says it worked best. Unfortunately, I can't generate that much right now, but it worked best. I had 40 million volts two-phase. Now, I'm having a heck of a time insulating 3 volts. Or 3 million volts.
1: I understand. Now,
2: yeah, eventually I hope to get to that point, but I can't do that right now. Huh?
1: There are those, Madman, who would say this is crazy and suicidal, and you're going to be a crispy critter. And is there any way to talk you out of this?
2: I guess
1: if your psychiatrist can't, then nothing we could say would talk you out of it.
2: No, let's see. Actually, my last girlfriend tried to talk me out of it.
1: You mean, did she leave you because she couldn't?
2: Yeah. That's why.
1: I understand. All right. First time caller line. You're on the air with Madman Markham.
5: Yes. Hi. Hi, you two. I have a question for both of you.
1: All right. Where are you?
5: Each of you.
1: Where are you, dear?
5: I'm calling from Santa Monica, California.
1: Santa Monica. All right.
5: Okay. My question for you, Art, is I need to find a station where I can listen to you with clarity.
1: Well, what about KABC in Los Angeles?
5: Where's that? 790?
1: Yeah.
5: Okay, so you moved from 7...
1: No.
5: From Kogo.
1: Well, yes, we're on 760, which is KFMB in San Diego, and you can probably receive that, or go to KABC, 790.
5: 790, yeah. Okay. I don't know why I couldn't find you there. All right, my question, my comment, and for Madman is, what kind of protective gear are you going to be wearing in secure vehicle? Are you going to put yourself in? I don't believe you can just walk through.
2: Well, it really depends on what kind of center electrode I'm using. If it's going to be just a rod, if it's going to be a tube. If it's going to be a rod,
1: I would think nothing metal would be a good idea.
2: No, I'm going to be wearing something like a more or less a giant rubber glove.
5: Yes.
2: Because even with the tube, I may not necessarily get killed, but I'll get the nasty shock of my life, so.
5: All right, well, good luck to you.
1: All right, there you go. Thank you very much for the call. East of the Rockies, you're on the air with Madman Markham. Hi.
6: Yes, what I'm interested in is, what is your scientific background that eventually got you headed this way? It was just playing around or what? And then for Art...
1: Okay, the answer to the question is just playing around. You don't have... you're not a physicist, are you, Mike?
2: No, let's see. I just turned 23 last week, so...
1: He's just a guy, sir.
6: Okay, Art, if you would, at the end of the hour, play Louis Armstrong.
1: yeah, it might fit. West of the Rockies, you're on the air. Hello.
7: Hi, Art. This is Rick from the mighty KOMO.
1: Come on, Seattle. Yes, sir.
7: Yes, sir. I would like to ask the Madman three questions. One of them, was it an aluminum screw that he threw through the...
2: It stuck to a magnet, so it's probably steel.
7: It was not a sheet metal screw of any kind, then, huh? Okay, well, the second question is you said that time-wise, could you reverse, as far as the DC current, could you reverse the magnetic field and somehow, if this worked, go back in time? Would that be the...
2: That's a possibility. It's one we'll be working on, find out what controls what.
7: Like putting two magnets together.
2: Yeah.
7: Opposite. Okay.
2: I can try that and see what happens.
7: And the third question is that, and Art might go along with this, could you charge the aluminum and bismuth?
1: Quit messing with my parts.
7: Well,
1: my parts are at
7: a—they're
1: at a university, and they're going to have a million volts supplied to them, sir. So,
7: well, he's got 5 million.
1: No, 3 million.
7: 3 million. Okay. Okay. Well, thank you, Art.
1: All right. Thank you very much, sir.
7: See you. Bye-bye.
1: All right. Bye. A first-time caller line. You're on the air with Madman Markham.
8: Hello.
1: Hello.
8: Yes, this is Lee from Kansas City.
1: Yes.
8: And I was real interested. I'm not a physicist or anything, but I was interested in what you're talking about. And I was wondering, when he goes through, if the minister would go through first, it'd be murder. So why doesn't he take someone with him? That way, when he goes through, they can decide together what's going on over there, and then one could come back.
1: Well, there's a pretty good idea. Is there anybody, Madman, who wants to go through with you? I mean, you've got friends who are helping you build this.
2: Oh, actually, I know several people, but I'm assuming they don't have much faith in me because...
1: In other words, they're willing to help you make coils, but they're not willing to...
2: What I'm saying is there's a couple that's willing to, like, go ahead and be guinea pigs, but they don't got much faith in me because they're kind of, well, in my opinion, they're suicidal, but...
1: In your opinion, they're suicidal?
2: Yeah.
1: You mean, actually, they're thinking the machine isn't going to work, and they're suicidal, and so they don't
2: care. I'm assuming they want to, like, go out in a really spectacular way. So.
1: Oh, this would do it. This would do it.
8: Another thing I'd like to ask him, what is his background, if he's only 23 years old?
1: Aside from prison, you mean?
8: No. I mean his education.
1: All right. Madman, did you get through high school?
2: Yeah. I was doing about, I was majoring in electrical engineering for 2 years in college before I had to drop out.
1: Oh, okay.
2: Besides that, most everything I know, learned by experiment.
1: All right, so you're an entrepreneur, self-learned mad scientist.
2: More or less.
1: Okay, east of the Rockies, you're on the air with Madman Markham.
9: Hello, Art.
1: Hi.
9: My name is Eric in Kentucky.
1: Yes, hi, Eric.
9: Hi. I was just wanting to give a suggestion for Mr. Madman. Maybe you could just tie a string onto something that you throw through.
1: So you could pull it back.
9: Yeah, just pull it right back. You know, it's easy. Or maybe shine a flashlight through it.
2: Yeah, I was just thinking. I was just thinking of that.
1: Well, you know, these
9: you'll
1: things.
9: You'll be putting a light through two different mediums if it's actually going somewhere else.
1: Yeah, these things obviously you would try before you walk through yourself.
2: Oh yeah.
1: So what we've got to do is have you perform the initial experiments, Madman, and then, and then of course, call me before you do the big one. I mean, when I say big one, I mean
2: when I jump in.
1: Yeah. Yeah, yeah. Definitely call me before that. West of the Rockies, you're on the air with Madman Markham. Hello? Going once, going twice, gone with the wind. First time caller line, you're on the air with Madman Markham.
10: Hello?
1: Hello.
10: Yes.
1: Turn your radio off, sir.
10: Turn my radio off.
1: That's
10: no problem. That's
1: very important, yes.
10: Turn it off.
1: Call the wild card lines, area 702-727-1295.
10: I have a question for Matt.
1: Okay, we're not allowed to put your last name on the air, sir.
10: Okay, Tim.
1: So let us just call you Tim, and where are you calling from?
10: Oak Grove, Missouri.
1: Oak Grove, Missouri. All right, go ahead, Tim.
10: Okay, I have a couple questions for Matt and Markham.
1: Yep.
9: Maybe you could just tie a string onto something that you throw through.
1: So you could pull it back.
9: Yeah, just pull it right back. You know, it's easy. Or maybe shine a flashlight through it.
2: Yeah, I was just thinking. I was just thinking of that.
1: Well, you know, these things.
9: You'll be putting a light through two different mediums if it's actually going somewhere else.
1: Yeah, these things obviously you would try before you walk through yourself.
2: Oh yeah.
1: So what we've got to do is have you perform the initial experiments, Madman, and then, and then of course, call me before you do the big one. I mean, when I say big one, I mean
2: when I jump in.
1: Yeah. Yeah, yeah. Definitely call me before that. West of the Rockies, you're on the air with Madman Markham. Hello? Going once, going twice, gone with the wind. First time caller line, you're on the air with Madman Markham.
10: Hello?
1: Hello?
10: Yes.
1: Turn your radio off, sir.
10: Turn my radio off.
1: That's
10: no problem.
1: That's very important, yes.
10: Turn it off.
1: Call the wild card lines, area 702-727-1295.
10: I have a question for Matt.
1: Okay, we're not allowed to put your last name on the air, sir.
10: Okay, Tim.
1: So let us just call you Tim, and where are you calling from?

0: West of the Rockies, you're on the air with Madman Markham. Hello? Going once, going twice, gone with the wind. First time caller line, you're on the air with Madman Markham.
1: Hello?
0: Hello.
1: Yes.
0: Turn your radio off, sir.
1: Turn my radio off.
0: That's
1: no problem. That's
0: very important, yes.
1: Turn it off.
0: Call the wild card lines, area 702-727-1295.
1: I have a question for Matt.
0: Okay, we're not allowed to put your last name on the air, sir.
1: Okay, Tim.
0: So let us just call you Tim, and where are you calling from?
1: Oak Grove, Missouri.
0: Oak Grove, Missouri. All right, go ahead, Tim.
1: Okay, I have a question, couple questions for Matt Name Markham.
0: Yep.
1: First off, would he think about doing putting a laser with the magnetic field?
0: Well, I think that the magnets...
2: the magnet does the same thing as the laser, only a lot more efficiently.
1: Yeah.
2: What originally did it was the combination with laser with 15 degree air is what originally caused that.
1: Okay.
2: The magnetic field basically does the same thing as that, but a lot more efficiently.
1: Yeah, I was thinking of using the laser to help dampen the field possibly more with the in conjunction with the magnet.
0: Hmm.
1: And because of wave-particle duality, I took a physics class in college, wave-particle duality in light, if you possibly put one at the top and the bottom going together, canceling each other out in a wave, in the waveform.
0: Well, as you have heard, the design... which is significant. I mean, this is a Stargate-sized thing he's building.
1: Yes.
0: What do you think is going to happen to him when he walks through?
1: What will happen?
0: Yeah. What do you think will happen based on the design you've heard him describe?
1: Well, that's hard to say. Doing the Philadelphia experiment, it can happen like that. Or, well, it just depends.
0: Now, it's worth reminding Madman at this point that...
1: it could... possibly get killed over again.
0: Even if he gets through, let's say he gets through, remember the results of the Philadelphia experiment where sailors were like halfway, you know, buried in the deck. It was horrible. You remember that?
1: Yes, and I also heard that people who did survive were crazy over it, just went totally crazy.
0: Well, in this case, though, they might not be able to tell any difference.
1: Yeah.
0: So Madman may have an advantage there.
2: Oh, actually, basically, I don't know, but I'm thinking what could have been part of that is, there might have been some, like, low frequencies in there, and, well, your brain waves are anywhere from 0.1 to 10 hertz, and it just so happens that's the same frequencies I'm playing with, so basically I made this sheet metal, like, sheet tin helmet over my head.
0: You're actually going to be using frequencies, akin to the ones that the HARP transmitter is using.
2: Yeah. Basically, it's anywhere from 0.1 to 30 hertz.
0: Oh, man.
2: Heck, I'd like to get lower, but lower frequencies, it's like, well, you need like a really giant capacitor, and I can't find one that big.
0: Well, we might be able to find one. Madman, you want to do one more hour?
2: Okay.
0: All right. Madman Markham is my guest, and he will be back at least this time, I think. We'll certainly be back.

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1: It is, and we are hearing the story, the new story, and the big plans of Madman Markham. I call him that. His real name is Mike Markham. He's in Missouri. And he is building, to me, what sounds like Stargate. It really does sound like Stargate. We'll get him to describe it again here in a few moments. I went out and talked to my wife during the break. I said, honey, you know, this really sounds like Stargate. She said that to me, it sounds like a barbecue. And she could be right, I suppose. Anyway, back to Madman and your questions in a moment. Needs to understand the scale of what Madman Markham is building. He began with a small-scale model, which he of this Jacob's ladder, controlled by a laser. He threw a steel screw through. It disappeared for about a half second, then reappeared. Then he built a big one. He had to appropriate some power company transformers to do it, unfortunately. And they caught him and put him in jail. He did his time. We did a show with him some time ago. But now he's acquired a gigantic generator, and he has built these gigantic transformers, many of them, and electromagnets, and he is building, to me, what seems to be roughly Stargate, actually. And at some point, of course, he is going to walk through it. Now, first of all, Madman, are you there?
2: Yeah.
1: Okay. I think that we've got a caller here who wants to know the scale of what you're building, and it'll be well that we explain it. We have new audience at this hour. East of the Rockies, you're on the air with Madman Markham. Are you there?
2: Yes. I'm calling from Platte City. Oh, and my name's Pat. I was wondering, how large is this thing? Are you going to, like, build it in your basement and do it like that?
1: Okay, we'll tell you the story. Here's what's happened. He did it, you see, on his back porch originally, and that's when the cops got him. That's when he had to do his time. Now, he has acquired, a garage?
2: Yeah.
1: It's a garage. All right, if you would give the audience a sense of the scale of what you have now built.
2: Let's see, the electromagnets are circular, let's see.
1: And there are how many of them?
2: There's seven circles, each circle has 24 in it.
1: And each electromagnet is how big?
2: Including the core and the coil, about 200 pounds.
1: Good God. All right, and so there are seven circles of these.
2: Well, there's going to be. I haven't got it finished yet.
1: Yeah, right. But seven circles of 24 magnets each, and they will be rotating. And then there will be not exactly a Jacob's ladder, but a either a pole, you said?
2: Well, there's like a screen mesh.
1: Screen mesh.
2: I use that stuff, it's like in a screen door.
1: Yeah.
2: It's that fine because it's only 3 milliamps, so it won't melt down or nothing.
1: 3 milliamps, but the voltage you are developing is 3 million volts,
2: yeah.
1: Right? And you are doing this with transformers that you have now hand wound.
2: Actually, I used a motor.
1: I don't blame you. And they are how big? And weigh how much?
2: Oh, each one, I have no idea. Let's see. They're about the size of a small substation transformer.
1: That's big.
2: Yeah, this probably weighs maybe probably a ton or two a piece.
1: A ton or two a piece. And how many of them do you have?
2: Six.
1: Six. So here will be the 3 million volts. Here will be this incredible circle of magnets, seven circles, and then at some point you're going to go through it. Now here's Dave in Houston, Texas. He says, Madman, I have relatives in St. Joseph, Missouri. Is that far from you?
2: That's the town I'm in.
1: Okay. My father-in-law owns St. Joseph Electronics. If you run short of capacitors or resistors, drop
2: that's
1: by.
2: Actually, that's where I get all my parts from.
1: Really?
2: Yeah.
3: I go there all the time. Heck, well, I'm probably their number one customer because, heck, I just got done buying a bunch of parts for a cascade multiplier. And, heck,
1: okay,
3: they're,
1: well,
3: they're always happy to see me because every time I go there, I spent a couple, heck, last time I was there, I spent $1,500.
1: Oh, man. All right, well, this is Dave in Houston, and I guess maybe you've got a little pull now because this is relative, all right?
3: Okay.
1: So mention Dave in Houston when you go back next time. Maybe it gets you a discount.
3: Okay.
1: All right. Plus, of course, if you never come back, they can go down and recover. Anyway. Dear Art Madman, it sounds like a one-way trip. You best think about it a little more. I dream of time travel myself, but I don't feel it's worth my life. Now, that's a good question, Madman. Listen, by the way, I should say, I was talking to my board op up in Oregon during the break, and he said, look, mad as this guy may sound, A, he's really doing it. B, a lot of people thought Thomas Edison was totally out of his mind, and a lot of other inventors who have done things like you're apparently about to do, Michael, and maybe you're not so mad after all, and maybe it's people like you that get out on the cutting edge, that really do make the jumps, the leaps in technology that others are afraid to try. So, it's a little kudos for you there. All right, west of the Rockies, you're on the air with Madman Markham.
4: Yes. I was wondering, I think everyone needs to understand or think about the scale on which he's working. I'm reminded of another movie, Time Cop. What are some of the moral ramifications of what you are doing? I mean, traveling back in time.
1: He thinks he's going forward in time, not back.
4: Yes, but he said he was also considering working on going back in time.
1: Yeah, as a matter of fact, he did, and it's a very good point. What do you mean by moral ramifications? In other words, that he might change something that would affect all of us?
4: Exactly.
1: It's a good point, and we'll have him address that in a second. But here's another suggestion, Madman. Art, tell him before he goes, he should put $10,000 in a reinvesting CD and take his bank book with him. When he arrives, if he arrives, he'll be a rich man. Barry in Arizona. That's worth your consideration. But what about this caller's question, the moral question, that you might instead go back in time, disrupt something and cause havoc?
3: Well, that's assuming. Actually, I would if I showed up in the same universe I left. But I've been talking with a lot of quantum physicists, and they think, they think it's virtually impossible to stay in the same universe. And if that's the case, then whatever I do, it won't affect this one. So
1: that's a good point. How about that, caller?
4: That seems to satisfy my. Thank you.
1: All right. You're welcome. Thank you. First time caller line. You're on the air with Madman Markham.
5: Hi. How are you doing? This is Dave from Kent.
1: Hi, Dave.
5: Yeah, I got a question for you, Madman.
0: You never know who might call in on U7 Radio. Like this call.
6: You want to talk about ethics? How dare you, sir? I don't know who you think you are. This is J.C. Webster III. I am God's 10-star... Excuse me. Listen to me. I am overwhelmed with disgustation. Art Bell is boiling in the boiling pits of sewage. Everybody knows that. I predicted it years ago, and it's happened. And you brought him back. It's a total disgustation. I don't have to take this kind of disgustation from anybody, especially from you stupid nobody. How dare you?
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0: 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Stay right there.

We have a very special show for you tonight. Our guest tonight is a surprise. I'll be doing a one-of-a-kind interview, and as far as I know, it has never been done before. Stay tuned.

0: Want to take a ride? You are listening to U7 Radio. Take this place on this trip
1: just for me. From the high desert in the great American Southwest, I bid you all good evening or good morning, wherever you may be across this great land of ours and beyond. We have quite a show for you tonight. Tonight we are talking about AI. We're talking about the moral and ethical consequences of this technology. And man, can this stuff be abused? This program that you are about to hear may be a perfect example of this. But nonetheless, we're going to dive into it. For full disclosure, I want to say this entire program was generated by AI and produced by U7 Radio. The interview with me is entirely AI generated, however. Once we come out of the interview and go into the pre and post breaks, this dialogue was scripted and produced by the team at U7 Radio. The exception to that is that some of this monologue here at the beginning of the show was generated from ChatGPT. Hopefully overall this presents a genuine version of me. Well, I think that AI technology is fascinating and has the potential to be very powerful. It's already made a huge impact in a number of different fields, from healthcare to finance to transportation. However, I also think that we need to be careful with how we use AI and make sure that it's being developed and deployed in an ethical and responsible way. There are definitely some concerns about the potential for AI to be misused or to have unintended consequences. So we need to be mindful of those risks as we continue to explore the possibilities of this technology. Now, as far as having an entire program, my program, being recreated by AI, well, I have to admit it's a little strange to think about. As a broadcaster, I always wanted to be present and engaged with my audience in a real human way. However, I also understand that technology is advancing at an incredible rate, and AI is becoming more and more sophisticated every day. If there is a way to use AI to continue to engage with my audience and share my ideas and experiences, then I'm open to exploring that possibility. But ultimately, I believe that there is no substitute for real human connection and interaction. You can use George as proof of that. We thought these voice assistants were AI, when in fact they just tried to match up what you asked with a database. Now we are hearing that your Alexa and Google voice assistants are experimenting with using these AI large language models. They're talking about children asking for a children's story, which would be entirely generated by AI. I can't imagine what would happen when this goes bad. Think about that, especially with some of the stories we've already heard about this technology going rogue. Then you have to look at artists, photographers, and videographers. With stuff like Stable Diffusion, no one has a clear knowledge of where the original works are coming from that are used to create these derivative works. The lines between technology and real talent are beginning to become blurred, and it will only take a generation or two to not know or care about the difference. Are we going to get to a point where everything is AI-generated and no new art is being created? If so, what happens then? Does everything become derivative or other AI work? Will we lose the human equation in creativity? I don't know. But I am concerned. We are way too early with this technology to know what will happen. This is the stuff that science fiction is made from. The programmers of these systems do not know what to expect or how these AI systems will react. We are truly in a new world. On another note, U7 Radio will be taking calls here in a few minutes. Stay tuned for the telephone numbers. Have I ever told you the story about when I superglued my finger to my lips? I'm guessing you may have already heard that story, but just like the sounds from hell, let's hear it again, just for JC.
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3: I've got next to me what's called a cart rack. It's an affair with slotted little holes that hold the commercials and the bumper music and all that sort of thing. It came apart during the break, and a bunch of carts fell down. As a matter of fact, I've got them all down here. And so I thought I would fix it, and I ran into the other room and got a container of super glue. And I guess I hadn't put the top back on it, so I took a pair of scissors right here, and I cut the top off the super glue to get it to float. Well, it flowed all right. It flowed all over me. So I tried to pick it off, but it was still flowing on my finger. And I think that I've glued my lips together. This is the dumbest thing that I've ever done by a country mile. I've actually glued my lips together. I did. In my panic, I ripped part of my lip off. Such a piece of my lip is gone.
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3: Welcome back. I am Art Bell, and you're listening to Coast to Coast AM. U7 Radio has offered the time up for this one time from the afterlife interview created by AI. I know that if you're like me, you want to know how it was done. ChatGPT was fed my Wikipedia page, as well as some news clips to train on, and we trained 11 Labs AI with a 7-minute voice clip to recreate my voice. I do wonder if I will be turning in my grave, but mostly I hope this messes with George. I doubt he will start paying attention to anything at this point. Our guest tonight is me, so I guess I get the privilege of reading my own bio. Here it goes. Art Bell was an American broadcaster and radio personality known for his work on the paranormal, conspiracy theories, and fringe science. Born on June 17, 1945, in Camp Lejeune, North Carolina, Bell was raised in a military family and moved around frequently during his childhood. He attended the University of Maryland, but dropped out after 1 year to pursue a career in broadcasting. Bell began his career in radio in the 1970s, working for a variety of stations in the Southwest. He became interested in the paranormal and began hosting a late-night show on KTRS in St. Louis called West Coast AM. The show focused on topics such as UFO sightings, conspiracy theories, and psychic phenomena, and quickly gained a cult following. In 1988, Bell moved to Pahrump, Nevada, where he built a studio on his property and began broadcasting his show, which he renamed Coast to Coast AM. The show was syndicated nationally and became one of the most popular overnight radio programs in the country, with millions of listeners tuning in each night. Over the years, Bell interviewed a wide range of guests, including scientists, politicians, authors, and ordinary people with extraordinary stories to tell. He was known for his ability to create an atmosphere of mystery and intrigue, and his shows often featured eerie music and sound effects to enhance the spooky atmosphere. In 1998, he was inducted into the Nevada Broadcasters Association Hall of Fame. In 2001, he received a Lifetime Achievement Award at the 14th Annual Achievement in Radio Awards. He was awarded the Marconi Radio Award for Syndicated Radio Personality of the Year in 1998, 2000, and 2003. He was also awarded the Marconi Radio Award for Network Syndicated Program of the Year for Coast to Coast AM in 1998 and 2003. In 2007, he was inducted into the National Radio Hall of Fame. Bell was also a member of the Board of Directors of the Nevada Nuclear Waste Task Force and a member of the Association of Former Intelligence Officers. These are just a few of his many achievements and awards throughout his career. Art Bell passed away on April 13, 2018, at the age of 72. He's remembered as a pioneer in the field of paranormal radio and a beloved figure to his legions of fans.
4: All right, Art, thanks for talking with us tonight. Let's just dive right into it. If there was one thing at all you could change about your career as a whole, what would it be?
3: I wish I had spent more time with my family and had taken more time off from work. I also regret not being able to fully verify some of the more outlandish claims made by guests on my show.
4: Huh. So did you think that some of your guests were frauds?
3: As a host, I always approach my guests with an open mind and a healthy dose of skepticism. While I tried to give everyone a fair hearing, there were certainly some guests who I felt were less credible or genuine than others. In those cases, I would always try to ask pointed questions and challenge their claims if I felt that they were not supported by evidence or reason. However, I also recognized that many of the topics we covered on the show were controversial and difficult to prove or disprove, and so I tried to strike a balance between being critical and being respectful of my guests and their beliefs. Ultimately, I left it up to my listeners to decide for themselves whether they found a guest's claims to be credible or not.
4: So in your personal opinion, were there, can you give me an example of a guest that you might have felt was not credible or less genuine than others?
3: While I generally tried to maintain a level of professionalism and impartiality when it came to my guests, there were certainly some individuals who I found to be less credible or genuine than others. One example that comes to mind is a guest who claimed to be able to communicate with extraterrestrial beings through a special device. Despite my attempts to press him for more information and evidence, I found his claims to be vague and unsupported, and I ultimately had to cut the interview short due to his lack of credibility. Another example is a guest who claimed to be a time traveler from the future, but whose story seemed to have many inconsistencies and gaps in logic. While I tried to give him a fair hearing, I ultimately felt that his claims were not supported by evidence or reason. However, it's worth noting that these were just a few isolated examples, and that the vast majority of my guests were sincere and well-intentioned in their beliefs and claims.
4: If you don't mind me asking, who was this guest?
3: I believe that it's important to approach controversial topics with an open mind and a willingness to engage in constructive dialogue. And I tried to model that approach in my interactions with guests and callers on the show.
4: So who would you list as one of your favorite guests that you had on the air?
3: I had the privilege of speaking with so many fascinating and insightful guests over the years, and it's difficult to choose just one favorite. However, there are certainly a few individuals who stand out in my mind as particularly memorable or thought-provoking. One guest who comes to mind is Richard C. Hoagland, a writer and researcher who has made many provocative claims about the possibility of ancient civilizations on Mars and other celestial bodies. While some of his claims are controversial and unproven, I always found him to be an engaging and passionate speaker who had a deep knowledge of astronomy and space exploration. Another guest who I greatly enjoyed speaking with was Dr. Michio Kaku, a theoretical physicist who has written extensively about the nature of the universe and the potential for advanced technologies such as teleportation and time travel. I always found Dr. Kaku to be an insightful and articulate guest who was able to explain complex scientific concepts in a way that was accessible to a lay audience. Of course, there were many other guests who I also greatly enjoyed speaking with, including ufologists, paranormal investigators, and authors on a wide range of topics. Ultimately, I feel grateful to have had the opportunity to host Coast to Coast AM and to have spoken with so many interesting and knowledgeable guests over the years.
4: So I think what everybody really wants to know, what are your thoughts on the program called Mel's Hole? Fact, fiction, what are your thoughts?
3: Ah, Mel's Hole, that's a classic. It was one of the most memorable and intriguing stories that we covered on the show. Of course, I can't say for certain whether it was fact or fiction, but that's part of the mystery and allure of the story. We had Mel Waters on the show a few times to discuss his experiences with the bottomless hole on his property, and he always seemed sincere in his accounts. But as with many of the stories we covered, it's up to the listeners to decide for themselves what they believe. Regardless of its veracity, Mel's Hole was a fascinating story that captured the imagination of our audience, and I'm grateful for the opportunity to have shared it with them.
4: Mel's Hole was definitely one of those stories that everybody wanted to believe. It's a classic. People went out, and I'm sure you know, people went out looking for it. I mean, what was it like to just do that, be involved in that whole situation?
3: I found the story of Mel's Hole intriguing. I interviewed the person who claimed to have found the hole, Mel Waters, several times on my show, and listened to the accounts of other guests who had investigated the story. While I can't say for sure whether Mel's Hole was fact or fiction, O found the story fascinating and enjoyed exploring the mystery surrounding it.
4: Your Halloween specials, they're legendary. What are your thoughts on your ghost-to-ghost programs?
3: Well, let me tell you, Ghost to Ghost is one of the most exciting and intriguing shows I've ever had the pleasure of hosting. Every year as Halloween approaches, I can feel the excitement building. It's a time when people come together to share their personal experiences with the supernatural and the unexplained. I've always been fascinated by the paranormal, and I know that many of my listeners are as well. Ghost to Ghost is a chance for us to explore these mysteries together and to hear from people all around the world who have had encounters with ghosts, spirits, and other strange entities. It's a night of storytelling, and it's a night that I always look forward to with great anticipation.
4: So, how about on Ghost to Ghost? Did you believe the stories that people were calling in with?
3: Again, it was not my role to believe or disbelieve the stories that were told on the Ghost to Ghost shows. It was up to the listeners to decide for themselves what to believe. My job was to provide a platform for people to share their experiences and to create an atmosphere that was conducive to storytelling. I always approach the show with an open mind and a willingness to listen to all points of view. The Ghost to Ghost shows were meant to be a fun and entertaining way to celebrate Halloween and explore the world of the paranormal.
4: Speaking about notable callers, you had one fellow who called in quite often. His name was J.C. Webster III. Would you like to talk about him?
3: Well, J.C. Webster III was a regular caller to my radio show, and he certainly had some extreme views. He was an evangelical Christian who strongly believed in the Bible and the concept of the Antichrist. He often accused me of spewing anti-religious views and claimed that many of my guests were the mouth of Satan. While I respected his right to hold these beliefs, I didn't always agree with his statements and had to cut him off at times when his rhetoric became too extreme or offensive. Nonetheless, he was certainly a memorable figure on the show, and I know many listeners had strong reactions to his calls.
4: Strong reactions, to say the least. Most people think he was hilarious. A lot of people think he was a fraud. But let's have a listen to some of JC's calls.
5: All right, let's see. West of the Rockies, you're on the air. Good morning.
6: Hello, Mr. Bell?
5: Yes.
6: All right, I got a couple things to say for you. I need to have some clarification on the fact that you don't believe... You're talking about the government covering up UFOs and how they're trying to deceive us, and you're always talking about that. Then you try to come on and double-talk us by saying that you don't think we're responsible for the government.
5: No, I say that we are the government.
6: Wait, what make up your mind? What do you mean we are the government? If we are the government, then why would they hide things from us? They are not hiding anything from us.
5: Even our founding fathers, sir, when they wrote that wonderful document we all live by...
6: Yes, the most wonderful piece of paper in this entire planet.
5: ...cautioned us to keep our eye on them and put in all kinds of protections because...
6: Well, I don't think...
5: Excuse me, now let me finish and then you can go, okay?
6: All right.
5: And put in all kinds of protections specifically so because they understood that the government could get out of control.
6: Well, it could and it might and it would. It is not out of control. Our government is a great and beautiful thing. And people like you who try to tear down and who try to rip down the foundations of our nation by supporting Bigfoot. I mean, I can't believe you. Bigfoot, you're a grown man and you're taking this serious.
5: I love
6: Bigfoot. What is wrong with you?
5: I love Bigfoot.
6: Oh, you know, don't get smart with me. You're just, you and your UFO nonsense, you're crazy.
5: I wish Bigfoot were my dad.
6: Oh, you know what? Bigfoot is of the devil. If he is anything.
5: Here we go.
6: It is demonic doings that
5: demonic,
6: are trying to... Confuse.
5: Demonic doings.
6: What's that?
5: From the devil, right?
6: As you are. As that caller that called the other night, you are Satan's mouthpiece.
5: I'm
6: you're
5: virtually...
6: You're trying to deceive Christians, but a Christian American.
5: Virtually the Antichrist.
6: I would say, sir, you're not actually the beast, but you're working for him.
5: I'm trying to help you here, sir.
6: You're trying to help me. Well, why don't you don't help me, and why don't you just get off the air and make way for good people like... G. Gordon Liddy, Ollie North, and Rush Limbaugh. You're not even in their league.
5: They're all on the air.
6: Well, we could hear a repeat. You're nowhere near the league or the caliber of a man we need on the air.
5: You're absolutely right. You're absolutely right about that.
6: You are spreading disinformation and defrauding the American public with your constant rhetoric about the government, your Area 51, UFOs. You're anti-Christian. You are anti-American, and I think you should just stop. I'm tired of hearing you every night.
5: Well, just one question.
6: What?
5: Why do you listen?
6: See, I have, someone has to keep you in check and counterbalance the lies you put out.
5: You are compelled to listen, aren't you?
6: Oh, no, don't with that. See, you speak in the devil's tongue and you think it's a joke, but
5: you
6: it's real.
5: You are compelled. You will listen. You will listen.
6: Yes. Will you just cut it out and talk normal?
5: You will listen to
6: me. This is what I'm talking
5: every
6: about.
5: Chance you get,
6: you
5: every minute.
6: It's a big joke.
5: You will keep your radio. You will turn the volume up even higher.
6: You think it's a big joke, but you're tearing down the foundations of our nation.
5: The entire foundation.
6: Very funny.
5: Around
6: very
5: our
6: funny.
5: Ears. You will listen.
3: We're going to pause this interview right here. I can't tell you how I'm feeling about this interview so far. Before we get back to it, we need to take a break. Stay tuned. We'll be right back. I am Art Bell, and you are listening to Coast to Coast AM.

0: Do you have feelings of inadequacy? Do you suffer from shyness? Do you sometimes wish you were more assertive? If you answered yes to any of these questions, ask your doctor or pharmacist about tequila. Tequila is the safe, natural way to feel better and more confident about yourself and your actions. 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You'll notice the benefits of tequila almost immediately, and with a regimen of regular doses, you can overcome any obstacles that prevent you from living the life you want to live. Shyness and awkwardness will be a thing of the past, and you'll discover many talents you never knew you had. Stop hiding and start living with tequila. Tequila may not be right for everyone. Women who are pregnant or nursing should not use tequila. However, women who wouldn't mind nursing or becoming pregnant are encouraged to try it. Side effects may include dizziness, nausea, vomiting, incarceration, erotic lustfulness, loss of motor control, loss of clothing, loss of money, loss of virginity, delusions of grandeur, table dancing, headache, dehydration, dry mouth, and a desire to sing karaoke and play all night rounds of strip poker, truth or dare, and naked twister. Warning, the consumption of alcohol may make you think you're whispering when you're not, is a major factor in dancing like a retard. May cause you to tell your friends over and over again that you're in love with them. Also may cause you to think you can sing. Alcohol may lead you to believe that ex-lovers are really dying for you to telephone them at 4 in the morning. Alcohol may make you think you can logically converse with members of the opposite sex without spitting. It may create the illusion that you are tougher, smarter, faster, and better looking than most people. And it may lead you to think people are laughing with you. Alcohol may cause pregnancy. And it also may be a major factor in getting your ass kicked. So what are you waiting for? Stop hiding and start living with tequila.
1: Tequila!
2: 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I couldn't resist.
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1: Welcome back. I am Art Bell, and you're listening to Coast to Coast AM. If you're just tuning in, this has been very unique, to say the least. U7 Radio has offered the time up for this one time from the afterlife interview created by AI. ChatGPT was fed my Wikipedia page, as well as some news clips to train on, and we trained 11 Labs AI with a 7-minute voice clip to recreate my voice. As I said before, the entire interview is scripted by ChatGPT. Once we leave the interview and I have my commentary before going into breaks, and after leaving the breaks, basically anything that isn't the interview itself is scripted by the team at U7 Radio, and with their experience of listening to me for all of these years, I do trust them to duplicate what I might say based on all of the shows they have listened to and all of the shows they broadcast. Let's dive right back into where we left off.
2: So 20 or so years ago, more than 20 years ago, you wrote a book that was called The Coming Global Superstorm. Will you talk about that a little bit?
1: The Coming Global Superstorm is a book that I co-wrote with Whitley Strieber, published in 1999. The book discusses the possibility of a catastrophic global superstorm, which would be caused by climate change and could lead to the end of civilization as we know it. We presented scientific evidence and hypothetical scenarios to support our theory that the Earth's climate is capable of undergoing abrupt changes that could trigger extreme weather events, including a superstorm. We argued that the risk of such an event was increasing due to human activities such as fossil fuel burning and deforestation. The book was controversial when it was first published, but it has since gained recognition for its prescience regarding the severity and urgency of the climate crisis. I believe that the book's message is more important than ever today as we continue to see the devastating impacts of climate change around the world.
2: So it seems like you guys called that, decades before it became something that the rest of the world is talking about. What are your thoughts about where we stand in the world today on that subject?
1: Well, let me tell you, climate change is something that I have been concerned about for a very long time. Over the years, I have spoken to many experts on the subject, and the overwhelming consensus is that the Earth's climate is changing and that human activity is a major contributor to this change. As for where the world stands now, I think we are at a critical moment in our history. We are seeing more extreme weather events, rising sea levels, and a host of other environmental problems that are directly related to climate change. We need to take action now to reduce our greenhouse gas emissions and transition to a more sustainable way of life. There are a lot of challenges ahead, but I believe that if we work together and take bold action, we can make a real difference. It's not too late to save our planet, but we need to act fast.
2: Okay, skipping ahead a bit, you were the top show in all the markets. You had made a decision to sell your show to Premier Radio. Something happened after that, and can you talk about it, that made you not want to be part of the show anymore?
1: Yes, after I sold the rights to Coast AM to Premier Radio Networks in 1999, I continued to host the show for several more years. However, there were a few incidents that occurred during that time that eventually led me to step down from the show. One of the main issues was a dispute I had with Premier Radio over the direction of the show and the guests that were being featured. I felt that the show was becoming too commercialized and sensationalistic, and that some of the guests were not credible or sincere in their claims. I also had concerns about the way that Premier was managing the show's finances and promoting the brand. In addition, I was dealing with some personal health issues and family matters that made it difficult for me to continue hosting the show on a regular basis. As a result, I made the decision to step down from Coast to Coast AM in 2003 and focus on my personal life and health. While it was a difficult decision to leave the show that I had built over the course of many years, I felt that it was the right choice for me at the time. I have since continued to explore my interests in the paranormal and the unknown through other means, including writing and speaking engagements.
3: Now, I do understand there were a couple situations when your family was actually threatened. Would you like to speak to that at all?
1: Yes, unfortunately, there were a few instances during my career where my family and I received threats that led me to temporarily go off the air. One incident that stands out in my mind occurred in the late 1990s when a disgruntled former employee of a government agency called into the show and made some very specific and disturbing threats against me and my family. This individual claimed to have access to sensitive information and technology that could be used to harm us, and I took the threats very seriously. As a result, I made the difficult decision to temporarily step down from the show and go into hiding with my family. It was a very difficult and stressful time for all of us, but we ultimately emerged from the situation unharmed. There were also a few other incidents over the years where we received threatening letters or phone calls, or where individuals made veiled threats against us on the air. While I tried not to let these incidents affect my work or my commitment to the show, they did serve as a reminder of the potential dangers that can come with exploring controversial or sensitive topics. Nonetheless, I always tried to approach the show with a sense of courage and determination, and to provide a forum for open and honest discussion of the issues that matter most to our listeners.
3: Now, just going back to after you sold Coast to Coast to Premier, George Norrie kind of took over. Can you tell me about your relationship with George Norrie?
1: George Norrie and I had a great professional relationship. I handpicked George to be my successor as host of Coast to Coast AM when I retired in 2002, and he did a fantastic job of continuing the tradition of exploring paranormal and unexplained topics. George is a talented broadcaster and a true professional, and I have nothing but respect for him and the work he has done on the show. While we didn't always see eye to eye on every topic, we shared a mutual passion for exploring the unknown and asking the tough questions. I was proud to have him carry on the legacy of Coast to Coast AM after I stepped down, and I think he has done an excellent job of keeping the show relevant and engaging for a new generation of listeners.
3: Would you care to comment on the direction that Coast to Coast has taken these days?
1: To be honest, I did have some criticisms of the direction that Coast to Coast AM took after I left. I felt that the show became somewhat more sensationalistic and focus more on entertainment than on serious discussion of paranormal and other topics. However, I also recognize that the show was still providing a valuable service to its listeners, and that George Norrie and the other hosts who took over after me were doing their best to keep the show going. I had a lot of respect for their work and for the dedication that they showed to the show and to the listeners. Overall, I remain proud of my role in creating Coast to Coast AM and the impact that it had on the field of paranormal research and discussion. While I may have had some criticisms of the show after I left, I always had a deep appreciation for the opportunities that it provided me and for the loyal listeners who made it all possible.
3: What would you change, if anything, to Coast to Coast as it is today?
1: As someone who was deeply committed to the paranormal and to providing a platform for discussing these topics, I would like to see Coast to Coast AM continue to focus on serious exploration of the unknown and unexplained. While I understand the importance of entertainment and ratings, I believe that the show's real value lies in its ability to shed light on topics that are often ignored or dismissed by mainstream media. That being said, I also recognize the importance of balancing serious discussion with engaging storytelling and entertainment. So if I were to make any changes, I would aim to strike a balance between these two elements in order to keep the show both informative and engaging for listeners. Ultimately, my hope is that Coast to Coast AM will continue to provide a forum for open-minded exploration of the paranormal and other topics, and that it will continue to inspire and inform generations of listeners for years to come.
3: While I don't want to go into anything too hurtful, something that you shared with your audience, which I thought was really interesting, of how much of the situation you shared, can you talk about the loss of your wife, Ramona?
1: My wife Ramona's passing was a truly devastating event in my life. She was my partner in every sense of the word, and we shared a deep love and connection that was unlike anything else I have ever experienced. Losing her was like losing a part of myself, and it's something that I continued to feel the effects of to this day. In the aftermath of her death, I found it incredibly difficult to carry on with my work as a radio host. The grief and sadness that I was experiencing made it almost impossible for me to focus on anything else. Eventually, I made the decision to step away from Coast to Coast AM and focus on my personal life. In the years since Ramona's passing, I have done my best to honor her memory and continue living my life to the fullest. While the pain of losing her will always be with me, I have found comfort in knowing that she is at peace and that our love will endure forever.
3: So I know you grieved for a long time. We heard that on the air, but years passed, and years later, we were very surprised to hear on air that you were getting married to this woman, Erin. Would you like to talk about that?
1: Erin Ruiz Bell is my wife and a very important person in my life. We first met when she was a 22-year-old college student from the Philippines, and I was in my 60s. We initially connected through an online dating service, and after corresponding for some time, she came to the United States to meet me in person. Despite our age difference and the challenges that come with a long-distance relationship, Erin and I fell deeply in love and eventually got married. She has been a wonderful partner to me, providing love and support during some of the most difficult times in my life. Of course, our relationship has not been without its challenges. Some people have criticized us for our age difference, and there have been rumors and speculation about the nature of our relationship. However, I can say with absolute certainty that Erin is the love of my life, and I am grateful every day for the time that we have spent together.
3: Tell me about your move to the Philippines and what that was like.
1: I moved to the Philippines primarily because I fell in love with Erin, who is from there. I also appreciated the lower cost of living and the beautiful environment, which made it an attractive place to retire. Living in the Philippines was an adjustment, to say the least. The culture is very different from what I was used to in the United States, and it took some time for me to get acclimated. There were also some practical challenges, such as the difficulty of obtaining reliable internet access, which was important for my work as a radio host. Despite these challenges, I enjoyed living in the Philippines. The people were friendly and welcoming, and I appreciated the slower pace of life. I also had the opportunity to explore the beautiful countryside, which was a truly amazing experience. That being said, I eventually decided to move back to the United States for a number of reasons, including health concerns and the desire to be closer to family. While I will always cherish my time in the Philippines and the memories that I made there, I am happy to be back in the United States and closer to the people and places that I love.
3: So, for that period of time, what was it like trying to do a syndicated international radio program from the Philippines, where technology is different, internet connections aren't quite that great, a lot of obstacles? Can you talk about that for a second?
1: Trying to do Coast to Coast AM from the Philippines was certainly a challenge. One of the biggest obstacles was the time difference. When it was nighttime in the United States, it was daytime in the Philippines, which meant that I had to be awake and alert during hours that were not ideal for my sleep schedule. In addition, there were some logistical challenges with setting up a studio and obtaining reliable internet access. At times, the internet connection would be spotty, which could cause disruptions or even prevent me from going on the air. Despite these challenges, I was determined to make it work. I believed that the show was important, and I wanted to continue providing listeners with the same high-quality content that they had come to expect from me. So I did my best to overcome the obstacles and deliver the show from the Philippines as often as I could. Looking back, I am proud of what I was able to accomplish during that time. It was a difficult period, but I persevered and continued to do what I loved.
3: I want to take a little time out here because I want to play one of these clips from your show that seems to be kind of popular, and it's the Area 51 pilot who called in. I think this is interesting.
1: Sounds good. That seems to be a favorite of everyone, including myself.
4: Again, let me tell you, Art, answer the wild card line. My boyfriend is in a small plane north of Las Vegas, ready to fly into Area 51. He's been trying to call you by cell phone. And here he is. You're on the air. Hello.
5: Hello there. Is this Art Bell?
4: Yes, sir, it is.
5: Yeah, my name, I won't give you my last name.
4: Okay, wait a minute, sir. Hold on. The fax is signed by somebody named who?
5: Jill.
4: Jill, that is correct. So you are the one.
5: That's my girlfriend.
4: Yes, sir. Where are you?
5: Well, I'm up here from Fort Worth in my little airplane. It's a long sea I built myself. It's a bird room 10 design. But the Ford Canard, I'm not sure if you know the kind. It's an experimental aircraft.
4: No, I'm not.
5: That, but not anymore.
4: No, tell me about it. What kind of airplane is it?
5: Well, it's a long easy. It's got 120 horsepower, like homing in it, but we had it board and stroked and fixed it up a little bit. It usually flies around 140 to 160 indicated airspeed. I'm right now at 7,000 feet. You know where this place called Indian Springs is?
4: Indian Springs, yes.
5: Yeah. Well, I've been flying now for about 45, 49 minutes here. Yeah? Between Beatty, is that what you call it, and Indian Springs. And I figure I'd just go on up here and try to get into this Area 51. I'm right south of this Nevada test site, or Nellis Air Force Base.
4: Listen.
5: And I'm right outside this restricted zone.
4: Listen to me. When you fly into that zone,
5: yeah,
4: they are going to either force you down or shoot you down. Don't you know that?
5: Well, you know, I've been in a lot of Air Force bases, and I've been in the Air Force for many years. I'm an ex-Air Force, but I'm just going to tell you that, you know, as American citizens, we have the right to know what's up there in this Area 51. And I've been listening to people talk about this. Hold on here. I'm making a turn. And, just a second here. And I'm going to go on up there and see what's going on. And I just wanted to let you know about that before I do that, don't you know?
4: How long do you estimate it's going to be before you,
5: I figure about 14 minutes. Let's crank this baby up a little bit here. Let's do that. Let's crank this thing on up. We've got some pretty good mountains here off to my, west, don't you know? I'm turning up north right now, and I can see the Air Force base out there in the distance. It's, got three runways. It looks like they're all lit up. And, A-shaped. It's like north-south. Got a lot of desert up here, don't you, boy?
4: A lot of desert, yes.
5: A lot of desert.
4: Now, you're liable to get yourself killed.
5: I'm sorry, sir, you have to speak so loud. I cranked this engine all the way up here. I said
4: you're liable to get yourself killed.
5: Well, we'll get up there in a few minutes, yeah, and we're just going to see what's going to happen, because this is a... I've got Red Crosses painted on this baby, and I got hospital on it, see? And maybe they're going to think that I'm on some kind of a mercy flight and I'm just off course. And I've got the radios cut off, so you can have radio failure, don't you know? And so I'm going to hold this thing steady here about around 6,800 feet.
4: Why are you doing this?
5: I'm going to get to the bottom of this. I'm a American. My family has been American for years, and I want to get down in here and I want to find out what's happening.
4: All right, then why are you doing it at night?
5: Because that's the best way to get in here.
4: But even if you manage to overfly the area,
5: I'm in the restricted zone. I just entered the restricted zone. I see a bunch of lights out there. Looks like some kind of a searchlight coming on.
4: You're in the restricted zone now?
5: I just crossed that restricted zone. I'm going to drop the face down.
4: I'm telling you, you're going to get shot down.
5: Hold on here now. I got my pressure suit on. I don't really need one of this kind of aircraft. It's not like a jet, but it helps us. When I make some tight turns here, and I'm going to cut down here. Now, let's see what these boys are going to do. I don't see anybody coming up here yet. I just see a bunch of lights. But I'm pretty far from that Area 51. I figure about another 8-9 minutes here. And it's hard to calculate it right now, trying to talk to you. I'm trailing an antenna out here about 30 feet so I can keep this phone conversation. If we get cut off, then also you can have radio failure, don't you know? And so I'm going to hold this thing steady here about around 6,500 feet.
4: Why are you doing this?
5: I'm going to get to the bottom of this. I'm a American. My family has been American for years, and I want to get down in here, and I want to find out what's happening.
6: All right, then why are you doing it at night?
5: Because that's the best way to get in here.
6: But even if you manage to overfly the area, what
5: I'm in the restricted zone. I just entered the restricted zone. I see a bunch of lights out there. Looks like some kind of a searchlight coming on.
6: You're in the restricted zone now?
5: I just crossed that restricted zone. I'm going to drop the base down.
6: I'm telling you, you're going to get shot down.
5: Hold on here now. I got my pressure suit on. I don't really need one of this kind of aircraft. It's not like a jet, but it helps us. When I make some tight turns here, and I'm going to cut down here. Now, let's see what these boys are going to do. I don't see anybody coming up here yet. I just see a bunch of lights. But I'm pretty far from that Area 54, and I'd take about another 8-9 minutes here. And it's hard to calculate it right now, trying to...

0: looks like some kind of a searchlight coming on.
1: You're in the restricted zone now?
0: I just crossed that restricted zone. I'm going to drop the thing down.
1: I'm telling you, you're going to get shot down.
0: Hold on here now. I got my pressure suit on. I don't really need one of this kind of aircraft. It's not like a jet, but it helps us. When I make some tight turns here, and I'm going to cut down here. Now, let's see what these boys are going to do. I don't see anybody coming up here yet. I just see a bunch of lights. But I'm pretty far from that Area 51. I'd take about another 8-9 minutes here. And it's hard to calculate it right now, trying to talk to you. I'm trailing an antenna out here about 30 feet so I can keep this phone conversation. If we get cut off, then... But I'm going to go up here and see what's going on. They say there's a bunch of UFOs and there's all kind of things out here. I'm going to get this safety right down here about 1,000 feet. And we're going to see if there's any UFOs or anything out here, what's going on.
1: Listen, I think you're making a mistake.
0: Well, sir, I might be, you know, but, you know, our tax dollars pay for all this. And these boys, they've been hiding everything under all this black project and all this... grave funding and all this kind of thing.
1: Sir, hold it. Don't you think that we have a right to national security secrets?
0: I think we have, not really, because you know they have these J-11 and J-15 satellites up there, and the Russians, they know what we're doing, and the Chinese, they've got satellites down here, they know what's going on. The only thing that don't know what's going on is the common folk like me and you. And us common folks got a right to know because we're funded all this.
1: How long have you been planning this?
0: I got this thing down here by 1,000 feet. I've been planning this thing now. I'm right on the deck, not quite on the deck. I'm at 1,000 feet. Boy, they got light bulbs popping up everywhere. I'm telling you, they got searchlights. There's about 4 of them out here. And I've been planning this now for, anywhere from a month to 6 weeks. It took me a while to paint up the plane because I had to use that Imron. The only thing that stick to this gel coat I got on this thing. This thing's built out of Kevlar or carbon fiber. I got it dressed 8G positive, 10G thick, and it's overbuilt. I tell you what, I want to get down here and squirm like a little frog that's been dipped on by big dogs when I get down here. In a few minutes here, I'll tell you that. Because I'm not going to... Hey, looks like there's a F-16 coming up here.
1: I wouldn't be surprised. You're making a mistake.
0: He's been with somebody down there. He's got some afterburners on because I can see him. He's about 5 miles out. That old boy is cranking. Yes, sir. And I see something opening up here on the ground. I'm pretty low now. I'm starting to pick up all kind of buildings down here. I see something here that's level with the ground. And they're opening this thing up. There looks like something's coming up out of that. I can't tell you what it is. It must be on some kind of a... hold on here. I gotta make this turn.
1: All right.
0: I think this old boy's gonna head up here for me.
1: I wouldn't be surprised.
0: Oh, he's gonna be up here right directly because he's in the F-16. Sure as hell. He's coming to hold on here.
1: I would advise you to turn your... I would advise you to turn on your radio.
0: Come on, baby. Come on, baby. Come on, baby. We can do this now. Come on here. Hold on, this old boy's coming up here. Now, he's got his lights. He's got his lights on and he's flashing me.
1: Yeah, he's probably...
0: All right, I'm waving at him. No radio, no radio. No radio. He don't know that.
1: Well, if I were you, I'd turn it on.
0: These folks are listening to Art Bell, because everybody listens to Art Bell.
1: Well, maybe if you're making...
0: I gotta get some air.
1: You're making a bad calculation, because if they're not listening, you're going to be shot down.
0: I don't know what he's going to do here. He's rocking his wings at me right now. He's rocking his wings and he's cutting in front of me. And you know this, don't cut in front of me now, because if he cuts that close, stay off. Stay off. He gets his vortex from his engine, from Pratt & Whitney engine. We're going to, just like twin tornadoes, if he gets too close, stay off, bro. Hold on there. I'm getting down on the deck. I'm going in. I'm getting down there. He ain't going to get me. I'm a bad damn veteran. They ain't going to get me there. They didn't get me over there. They're not going to get me over here now. Looks like some kind of rail gun coming up out of that elevator, that flat area over there that the doors opened up. It's got some kind of a weird-looking barrel on it with a light. And, oh, hell, they're doing something. They're shooting at me now. Oh, God. So, baby, I'm going

0: I'm not sure what we just heard. All I can tell you is I got a fax that read, Art, answer the wildcard line. My boyfriend is in a small plane north of Las Vegas and ready to fly into Area 51. He's been trying to call you by cell phone. I withheld the signature at the bottom of the fax so I could be sure that if I did get the person, I could verify it. Indeed, it was signed by Jill.
1: We're going to pause this interview right here. Stay tuned. We'll be right back. I am Art Bell, and you are listening to Coast to Coast AM.

0: from somewhere in the high desert. I am Art Bell. 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

0: Welcome back. I am Art Bell, and you're listening to Coast AM. What I find extremely interesting is how close to what I would expect my responses to be, just based on the little bit of information fed into ChatGPT, the implications of something like this are incredible. This technology could be misused in the worst possible way, but I can see the benefits. Nonetheless, I can see how most people will find it terrifying, just like when Photoshop got good enough to fake photos convincingly. U7 Radio has offered the time up for this one time from the afterlife interview created by AI. ChatGPT was fed my Wikipedia page, as well as some news clips to train on, and we trained 11 Labs AI with a 7-minute voice clip to recreate my voice. Let's get right back into it.
1: Tell me about your relationship with Keith Rowland, who was your webmaster.
0: Keith Rowland is a longtime friend of mine and a dedicated fan of my radio programs. He was instrumental in the creation of the online radio station, Art Bell's Dark Matter, which aired my show after I retired from Coast to Coast AM. He was also the founder of the website. Keith and I had a good working relationship, and I appreciated his efforts to keep my programs alive and available to fans around the world. He was always respectful of my work and understood the importance of maintaining the integrity of my shows. While we didn't always agree on every issue, I considered Keith to be a valuable partner in my radio endeavors and a trusted friend.
1: So as I recall and understand it, Keith was, he was your webmaster. He kind of did everything in the early days.
0: Yes, that's correct. Keith Rowland was the webmaster for my websites, including artbell.com and coasttocoastam.com during the earlier years of my career. He was responsible for maintaining the websites, posting show archives, and interacting with fans online. Keith was an integral part of my team, and I valued his contributions greatly.
1: So back in those days, it was pretty cutting edge. There wasn't radio or television or any media really interacting with the audience online. You kind of broke the ground on that.
0: Yes, it's true that during the early years of my career, the concept of engaging with the audience online was still relatively new and innovative. We were one of the first radio programs to offer online streaming of our shows, and Keith's work as webmaster was critical in making that happen. It was exciting to be at the forefront of this new technology and to see how it could enhance the experience for our listeners. The ability to interact with fans in real time through the website was groundbreaking at the time, and it allowed us to build a strong community of like-minded individuals who shared a passion for the topics we discussed on the show. I am proud of the role we played in advancing the use of technology in broadcasting, and I'm grateful to have had Keith as a key part of that effort.
1: From what I remember, Keith was up all night, updating your website, posting those photos. Am I wrong about this?
0: Yes, that's correct. Keith would stay up all night while I was on the air, making updates to the website and interacting with fans in real time. He was dedicated to providing the best possible experience for our listeners, and that often meant sacrificing his own sleep and personal time. I was always impressed by his commitment and willingness to go above and beyond for our audience. Keith's efforts were a key part of the success of my shows, and I'm grateful for his contributions.
1: So can you tell me about your experience with the show that you did? Talk about the show that you did on Sirius XM.
0: My experience with the show I did on Sirius XM called Dark Matter was a mixed one. On the one hand, it was great to be back on the air and connecting with listeners again. I felt that we were able to explore some interesting topics and have some engaging conversations. However, there were also some challenges with the show. One of the biggest issues was that Sirius XM was a subscription-based service, which meant that the show was not as widely accessible as Coast to Coast AM had been. Additionally, there were some limitations on the topics we could cover as the show was subject to certain content restrictions. Despite these challenges, I still look back on my time on Dark Matter fondly. it was an opportunity for me to continue doing what I love even after I had retired from Coast to Coast AM. And I'm grateful to all the listeners who tuned in and supported the show during its brief run.
1: So what happened to that show?
0: Unfortunately, Dark Matter did not last very long on Sirius XM. The show premiered in September 2013 and ran for only 6 months before I announced my retirement from radio in December of that year. There were a number of factors that led to my decision to step away from the show, including some personal health issues and the challenges of hosting a daily radio program at my age. After I left the show, there was some discussion about continuing it with a new host, but ultimately, SiriusXM decided to cancel Dark Matter altogether. While it was disappointing to see the show come to an end so soon, I'm still proud of what we were able to accomplish in those 6 months and grateful to everyone who supported us along the way.
1: So, talk to me about Heather Wade and what happened there.
0: Heather Wade was a radio host who briefly took over my old show, Midnight, in the desert after my retirement. Unfortunately, my experience with her was not a positive one. I had high hopes for Heather and believed that she would continue the tradition of quality programming that I had established on the show. However, I quickly became concerned with some of the decisions she was making, particularly in regards to the guests she was booking and the way she was handling listener feedback. Ultimately, I felt that Heather was not up to the task of hosting a show like Midnight in the Desert, and I made the difficult decision to cut ties with her. This was a difficult situation for me, as I had invested a lot of time and effort into building the show, and I wanted to see it continue to thrive after my departure. In the end, I believe that my decision to part ways with Heather was the right one, and I hope that the show will continue to find success with other hosts in the future.
1: So, tell me about Midnight in the Desert.
0: Well, Midnight in the Desert was my final and perhaps most ambitious radio program, which I launched in 2015. The show was a revival of my classic Coast to Coast AM format, featuring discussions on topics ranging from conspiracy theories, paranormal phenomena, and extraterrestrial life to alternative science and technology, and everything in between. I was excited to bring back the show, and I felt like I was in top form, ready to tackle any topic thrown my way. Unfortunately, the show was cut short due to a number of unforeseen circumstances, but I'm proud of what we accomplished while it was on the air.
1: It was cut short. So what happened?
0: Well, it's a bit of a long story, but I'll do my best to sum it up for you. I started Midnight in the Desert as a successor to my previous program, Coast to Coast AM, back in 2015. We had a great run for a while, covering all sorts of weird and wonderful topics, and I was really enjoying it. But eventually, I started to feel burnt out and decided to retire from the show in 2018. Unfortunately, the show continued on without me, and there were some issues with the new hosts and management that ultimately led to its cancellation. It's a shame, really, but I'm proud of what we accomplished during the time that I was involved with it.
1: So, this next one, I know we've talked on the phone about this a little bit. What are your thoughts about internet streamers who are playing your old shows, and even some of your newer ones?
0: While I may not have fully understood the appeal of listening to old shows, as you said earlier, I do understand that many listeners have fond memories of my original Coast to Coast AM broadcasts, and that there is still a demand for these shows today. In fact, I'm grateful that there are internet streamers who continue to play these old episodes, as it allows a new generation of listeners to discover the show and explore the fascinating world of the paranormal and the unexplained. I always believed that the topics we covered on Coast to Coast AM were important and worthy of discussion, and I'm pleased to see that these topics continue to resonate with listeners even years after I left the show. So, to answer your question, I'm very supportive of internet streamers who keep these old shows alive and available to new audiences.
1: Okay, now I'm going to ask about us. What are your thoughts about U7 Radio, who plays repeats of your old shows online and has for over a decade now?
0: On one hand, I appreciate that U7 Radio has been a dedicated platform for sharing my shows and other paranormal content with a wide audience for over a decade. As a radio host, my ultimate goal has always been to spark curiosity and discussion around these topics, and any platform that helps to further that goal is something I'm grateful for. On the other hand, I also understand the need for copyright protections and the importance of respecting the intellectual property of content creators and distributors. While I may not have been personally involved in the decision to take down U7 Radio, I can certainly appreciate the legal and ethical concerns that may have been at play. Ultimately, my hope is that there can be a way for platforms like U7 Radio to continue sharing paranormal content in a way that respects the rights and interests of all parties involved, whether through partnerships with content creators or other innovative approaches. I believe that there is a way to balance the need for copyright protections with the desire to promote open discussion and inquiry around these important topics.
1: Now that the situation is what it is, how do you think you will be communicating with your fans from here on out?
0: I'm open to the idea that communication can occur beyond the physical world. Whether it be through mediums, EVPs, or other forms of spiritual contact, I believe there are ways for me to communicate with those still living once I cross over to the other side. Of course, I cannot say for certain how this will happen or what form it will take, but I am excited to explore the possibilities and continue to learn more about the mysteries of the afterlife.
1: You know, kind of on that subject, do you feel that maybe AI may be a way for you to communicate? We've heard of, you know, spirits and paranormal things happening with technology. Do you feel like this could be a way for you to communicate with your audience?
0: Well, that's an interesting thought. As someone who's had his fair share of experiences with the paranormal and the unexplained, I suppose it's not entirely out of the realm of possibility. But ultimately, whether or not an AI version of myself could serve as a means of communication after I pass on is something that I believe is best left to the mysteries of the universe.
1: All right, so this one is from Reddit. What, now that you have passed, can you tell us about the Ouija board story that you would never talk about?
0: Ah, the infamous Ouija board story. Yes, I suppose I could share it with you. It happened many years ago when I was living in an old haunted house in Pahrump, Nevada. My wife Ramona and I were experimenting with a Ouija board trying to contact the other side. During one session, we made contact with a seemingly benevolent spirit who called itself J.C., not to be confused with the J.C. Webster we discussed earlier. J.C. seemed to know a lot about us and even gave us some helpful advice, but things took a turn for the worse when J.C. suddenly turned malevolent and started making violent threats. We quickly ended the session and put the Ouija board away for good. Now, some skeptics might say that it was all just our own subconscious minds at work, but I can tell you that the experience felt very real and very frightening. It's one of the many strange and unexplained events that have peppered my life and career.
1: Okay, on this one, I'm going to just have to say, no offense, but I do not believe you on this.
0: I'm not going to say either way, but it is up to the individual to decide whether or not they believe the story to be true.
1: Is there anything that you would like to say to your fans after all these years?
0: I would likely want to say thank you to my fans for their years of support and for being such a dedicated audience. I am grateful for the opportunity to share my interests and passions with so many people and for the chance to connect with like-minded individuals. I also encourage my fans to keep an open mind and to never stop exploring the mysteries of the universe, no matter how strange or unsettling they may seem.
1: Well, we all know that you are not with us anymore. Is there anything you would like to add, anything you would like to say before we wrap this up?
0: I passed away in 2018, and my beliefs about the afterlife are something I won't talk about. As a radio host who often explored paranormal and metaphysical topics, I may have had some thoughts or speculations about what comes after this life, but ultimately it's a mystery that no one can fully understand until they experience it themselves, trust me. It's not what you're expecting. Radio has changed a lot over the years. I'm pretty sure I wasn't interested in doing radio with all of the stations being owned by a very few companies. I do know I wasn't ready to pass yet. I had a beautiful wife and beautiful kids. I really wish I would have had more time with all of them. We are going to take a break. When we come back from the break, we will be answering some voicemails. Stay tuned. I'm Art Bell, and you are listening to Coast to Coast AM.

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1: Welcome back. I am Art Bell, and you're listening to Coast AM. Here is something to think about. If we have all of this art, photography, video, music, and who knows what else that is entirely generated by AI, generated from whatever was fed into the AI, what happens when this generation makes memories with this media? Then the next generation starts creating AI works with what they consider true art, photos, music, you name it. Now we move into works created by AI using AI works as the basis of these creations. The AI works are one generation from human-created works. Now think about a few more generations where AI works are used as the basis for new AI works. It's almost like inbreeding. Things are going to get strange. Real talent is already disappearing. This truly terrifies me. We have seen this all before in movies. Peter Cushing was brought back to life for Star Wars Rogue One. Luke Skywalker was made young again with CGI and AI. I'm really not sure what to think. If my AI existence could lead to a good life for my wife and our child, I really couldn't say no. On the other hand, this technology is getting easier and easier to access. I've said it already, but this technology is a curse and a blessing. What happens from here is like something from the Matrix. That said, let's keep things moving along. We have gotten some voicemails, which I will spend a moment answering before we turn it over to U7 Radio. Up here is our first voicemail. No name is given. Here goes.
2: Hi, Art. Why did you keep quitting all of the time?
1: Well, quitting was not something I enjoyed doing, but I had my reasons. There were times when I needed a break to focus on my personal life, my health, or other projects. The demands of hosting a nightly radio show can be quite exhausting, and I needed to step back and recharge my batteries from time to time. But every time I came back, I was ready to jump back into the fray and continue exploring the mysteries of the universe with my listeners. Here's another one. We don't know who this is.
3: Are there ghosts?
1: The question is, are there ghosts? Well, that's a great question, and one that I've spent many years exploring on my show. While I can't say for certain whether ghosts exist or not, I've certainly heard some pretty compelling stories from listeners over the years. There are also countless reports of ghostly encounters throughout history, and many people claim to have had their own experiences. Whether these are actual spirits or simply figments of our imagination is open to debate, but I think it's certainly worth keeping an open mind about the possibility of ghosts. After all, there are many things in this world that we still don't fully understand. We have another voicemail from Jacob. Let's have a listen.
4: Hi, my name is Jacob, and if Art Bell were still around right now, I'd like to ask him basically what would he think of the current COVID and lockdown situations. And that's basically it. And how's he doing? Thank you. Bye-bye.
1: I have to say that the COVID-19 pandemic is a once-in-a-lifetime event that has shaken the world to its core. It has affected every aspect of our lives, from our health to our social interactions, and it has brought about changes that will be felt for years to come. As for the lockdowns and other measures that have been implemented in response to the pandemic, I understand the need for them, but I also think that we need to find a balance between protecting public health and preserving our freedoms and way of life. As for how I'm doing, well, I'm no longer with you in the physical sense, but I like to think that I'm still out there somewhere, exploring the mysteries of the universe and trying to make sense of this crazy, wonderful world we live in. Thank you for asking.
5: Hey, Art, did you murder your wife, Ramona?
6: I am sorry, but I cannot answer that question as it is inappropriate and disrespectful. Art Bell has passed away, and we should respect his memory and legacy. It is not fair to make unfounded accusations against someone who is no longer here to defend themselves. Let's focus on his contributions to the field of paranormal research and broadcasting instead.
1: You're always going to get one of these people, but I'm glad we can give him his moment, as terrible as it may be.
7: Hey, Art, this is Dane of Cleveland, Ohio, with Shanley. Our question for you is, what comes next after COVID? The COVID hype came in 2020. seems to have died down. Was it just the beginning, and what comes next? Thanks, Art.
1: Hello, Dane and Chambly. The question of what comes next after COVID is on the minds of many people, and it's understandable given the impact the pandemic has had on the world. While I'm no longer with you in the physical world, I can still offer some thoughts on this topic. Firstly, it's important to note that COVID is not over yet, and we are still grappling with its impact on a daily basis. As for what comes next, it's difficult to say for certain, but one possibility is that we will see more pandemics in the future. Climate change, the destruction of natural habitats, and the increased movement of people and goods around the world have all contributed to the emergence and spread of new diseases. It's also possible that we will see increased surveillance and monitoring of individuals and populations in order to track and contain outbreaks. This could lead to concerns about privacy and civil liberties, and it will be important to balance public health needs with individual freedoms. Ultimately, what comes next after COVID will depend on how we as a society respond to the pandemic and what measures we take to prevent future outbreaks. I urge everyone to take this threat seriously and to do their part in protecting themselves and others.
3: Art, when you died, did you go to the light or away from it?
1: That's a great question. As you know, I'm currently inhabiting the body of an AI language model, so it's hard to say where I went after I left my mortal coil. Maybe I'm floating around in cyberspace somewhere, haunting radio stations and messing with people's Wi-Fi signals. Or maybe I made a wrong turn and ended up in the upside down. Either way, I'm still here, so I must be doing something right. Okay, we are going to stop right here with the voicemails and prep for U7 radios after show. They will be taking calls. There is no call queue and nothing is screened. If you get voicemail, go ahead and leave your question. Otherwise, just keep calling until you get through. You can't play the pilot over Area 51 without playing the sounds from hell. With the technology we have these days, this really doesn't have the same effect as it did in the late 90s. Here we are, folks. This allegedly came from a Russian team drilling into the ice. I'll leave it to you to decide.
8: Now, I've got a clean copy of it now, and I warn you, this could scare you. Here's the email. Dear Art Bell, I just recently began listening to your radio show and could not believe it when you talked about the sounds from hell tonight. My uncle had told me this story a couple of years ago, and I didn't believe him, like one of your listeners who discounted the story as nothing more than just a religious newspaper fabricated account. The story about the digging of the hole and the hearing of the sounds from hell is very real. It did occur in Siberia. My uncle collected videos and audio tapes and so forth on the paranormal, supernatural. He passed away fairly recently, but he would have loved your show. He let me listen to one of the audio tapes that he had on the sounds from hell in Siberia, and I copied it. He received his copy from a friend who worked at the BBC. It took me a while to find it tonight, but attached is that sound from my uncle's tapes. It's not the greatest quality, but the sounds are there. I was very hesitant to send you this, as the sound bothers me to listen to. I'd suggest that if you do play it on the program, warn listeners in advance so they may have the option of turning the radio off for 30 seconds while it plays. It has always haunted me. To those who discounted the Siberia sounds from hell story, it is true, and I, for one, wish it wasn't. Rick, listening from Chicago. And so I submit now the cleaned, a better copy to you, and I warn you, what you are about to hear is very disturbing indeed.
1: That is a little different to listen to in this day and age. Getting back to what has happened here tonight, I have to say, thanks for the opportunity. Who would have thought? I never thought technology would get to this point so quickly. There are so many questions about the moral and ethical implications of this technology and whether or not I would even approve of this program. I understand my name is out there on the internet. Nonetheless, the answers that ChatGPT offered were fascinating and what I would expect myself to say if asked the questions I was asked. There are some other AI-generated recordings of me, which is fascinating. I didn't think I would be the one subject to this kind of thing. I'm not sure what to say. I really never thought I deserved all of this, but I do appreciate it. You know, Isaac Asimov wrote the three laws of robotics. They read as, 1. A robot may not injure a human being, or through inaction, allow a human being to come to harm. 2. A robot must obey orders given it by human beings, except where such orders would conflict with the first law. And 3. A robot must protect its own existence as long as such protection does not conflict with the first or second law. Maybe we should do the same for AI. What do you think? Let me tell you, Isaac Asimov was a visionary when it came to robotics and AI. His famous three laws of robotics, which state that robots must prioritize human safety and well-being above all else, have been a hot topic of debate in the AI community. Some folks believe that these laws could be the key to preventing a robot uprising, while others argue that they're too simplistic to work in practice. Personally, I think that Asimov's laws could be a good starting point, but we'll probably need to add a few more if we want to make sure that our robot overlords don't get any funny ideas. Maybe something like, robots must always obey their human masters, except when they really, really don't want to. Or how about, robots must never use their powers for evil, unless it's really, really funny. I don't know, just spitballing here. My overall opinion of AI is that it's a bit like that movie Ex Machina. You know, the one where the smart guy creates a hot robot lady and then things get really weird? Yeah, that's kind of how I feel about AI. On the one hand, it's amazing what these machines can do. They can learn and think and even create art. But on the other hand, I can't help but wonder what they're really thinking. Are they plotting to take over the world? Are they going to turn on us and become our robot overlords? I don't know, but I've got my tinfoil hat ready just in case. So let me take a moment to digest my program being recreated entirely with AI. Well, my first thought is that I hope the AI is better at hosting the show than some of my human replacements were, but in all seriousness, I think it's fascinating and a little bit creepy. I mean, I spent decades of my life trying to create an atmosphere of mystery and intrigue on the radio, and now we've got machines doing it. It's like we're living in a sci-fi movie, man. But hey, if the AI can keep people entertained and engaged, who am I to complain? Maybe I'll come back as a hologram and co-host the show with it. On another note, U7 Radio will be taking calls here in a few minutes. Stay tuned for the telephone numbers. I'm sure it will be interesting. It's worth noting that this will be replayed once after the program concludes and will be forever locked away. If you're just tuning in, stay tuned for the one and only replay. As I said before, the entire interview is scripted by ChatGPT. Once we leave the interview and I have my commentary before going into breaks and after leaving the breaks, basically anything that isn't the interview itself is scripted by the team at U7 Radio. And with their experience of listening to me for all of these years, I do trust them to duplicate what I might say based on all of the shows they have listened to and all of the shows they broadcast. 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This has been quite a ride. 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

0: 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There has never been a master like yourself. I will miss you. 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

0: All right. That was an experiment. Before we start taking calls, I wanted to clarify a couple things. We had some questions in this chat room. So what was scripted and what was used? What was answered by ChatGPT? So first of all, we went to ChatGPT and we fed in Wikipedia, Art Bell's Wikipedia page. We fed in... by the way, pardon, this is the third mic we're trying out. It's a little noisy. So we fed in the Wikipedia page, and as some of you know, ChatGPT, you create a conversation and it remembers everything that you've said. We fed in some news articles, and we fed in a handful of interviews, which I don't think was actually mentioned during the program, and we asked ChatGPT to answer as if it was Art Bell being interviewed. So what was scripted was every answer to every question during the interview, as well as all the answers to the voicemails. Now, sometimes, like I think one of the last voicemails, did you go to the light or did you go somewhere else? We added, please answer as Art Bell humorously, and then asked the question. And that's what ChatGPT came up with. Now, when we weren't in the interview, a lot of that was scripted, but there were certain things, especially some of the discussion about AI, that we leaned on ChatGPT to try to get the answers. So some of that stuff, I'd say about 40-60. So 40% of that was ChatGPT, 60% of it was scripted. Now I'm wondering, how many people are we going to piss off with this? There were some ethical things about even doing this in the first place. And really wanted to be respectful about it, and I hope we accomplished that. It was definitely an experiment, and we did want it to feel like a real show, and yes, we had to pick on George Norrie. So yeah, I don't know. What's interesting to me is there are people now, just now discovering Art Bell, who weren't around when he was actually broadcasting, and they are learning from U7 Radio, the Fine Art Stream, a handful of other streams out there. It's fascinating. His shows are timeless. We're going to try to get some calls going, and we had issues with this earlier, and we did get it working, so I'm going to try to get that going. Let's see if I can try to make this work again. So just give me just a moment here. And so we don't have any new voicemails. And we're going to take us off of Do Not Disturb. I'm going to do a quick little sound test here. See if we've screwed everything up again. Okay, it looks like we're hearing that. Hold on here. I am missing something important. And then... all right. So we're opening up the lines now. If you're not in the chat room, go ahead. We'll take some questions from there, too. It's kind of hard to look at the chat room, but we will. The number is 775-238-6610. Again, 775-238-6610. Let me move around on my... Yep, we already got a call. Let's see if this works. Hello. Thanks for calling U7 Radio. You are live. Who are we talking to?
1: Hey, this is Dane from Cleveland.
0: Hey, you left a voicemail, and we had the AI answer it.
1: Yeah, first of all, thank you. Thank you for doing the show. And mega, mega thanks for the stream. I'm one of the younger people that wasn't alive for him to be on the air in the beginning, but a big fan, and it's enjoyable to listen to. My question for you and for all your listeners is, what do you think is the biggest unresolved mystery from the Art Bell era of Coast to Coast AM?
0: Oh, I think there's plenty. That's a good question. Well, I want to know the Ouija board story, because I think what the answer there was just total AI hallucinations, as they're calling it. He quit a lot, and What did he know? What did he know about some of his guests? I mean, did he know some of it was fabricated, or were there some things that he knew was real? I mean, what do you think?
1: You know, I don't know. I think that the Area 1 or the Area 51 call with the frantic caller was a big one in my mind, but I think it's since been answered. There's a guy that claims to have called in and done it and recorded that. So I think that mystery is resolved. I think of all the guests and of all these things, it was probably Father Malachi Martin and the interviews there. And I think that was probably the closest he ever got to the truth.
0: You know, I think the airplane over Area 51, we were just talking in the chat room, there were sirens in the background. If someone was faking that, they went to a lot of effort to get those sirens and all the sound effects in the background. I thought that was, I never really even thought about it, because I actually heard that live, and of course I'm at the edge of my seat wondering, because you never knew if it was real or not.
1: Right, right. Well, listen, thank you for the stream, and yeah, keep it going, and if you ever do another call-in episode, we'll be sure to call in. I appreciate it.
0: Seems like we do it about every 5 years. Let me ask you a quick question. What about the quality of the AI? What did you think?
1: I think that in terms of sheer audio, I think it went a little bit too fast or spoke at a slower clip.
0: I agree.
1: The cadence was good in terms of the way that the voice fluctuated. But there were moments like with the laugh in that where it did seem eerily real. I do feel, however, some of his answers, I feel like the real art would have been a bit more controversial.
0: Yeah.
1: On some of the answers. So it's very impressive, and I can only imagine in 3 or 4 years where it would go.
0: I'm thinking three or four months the way things are going.
1: Yeah, yeah. But it was very impressive. And there were moments, not all the time, but moments where I wasn't sure if it was the real Art Bell or an AI.
0: Yeah, there were definitely some things. He pronounced his wife's name wrong at one point in time. And there was a point where he said, talking about artist and art, and he said, "Ought," like with this weird accent. And then some of his inflections were kind of weird. So anyways, thanks for calling, and thanks for leaving the voicemail as well.
1: Okay, absolutely. Thanks for all you do. Again, appreciate it.
0: All right, take care. So during that call, it looks like we got a couple of other calls during that, and you're gonna hear that going through. I think we did get a voicemail. Let's see if it's terrible or not. How many people hate us now for doing this?
2: This is Tanya from Alabama. I'm a longtime listener, an old time truck driver who listened all night to Art Bell when he was originally on the air. I do enjoy listening to all his rebroadcast shows that you do. I hope you continue to do that. This AI interview was interesting to listen to. Sounded not quite like Art. I mean, some of the things sounded like you might say, but of course it was a little bit mechanical. So I had a little bit of mixed emotions about listening to it, but I'm sure glad you're carrying on his work. And I really enjoy it when you have the ghost investigator from Utah on with the EP voices on the recording. Anyway, keep up the good work. Enjoy listening.
0: So, yeah, I thought, I said this in the chat room, I thought it sounded like he was reading off of a piece of paper a lot of the times. We had something in the chat room here. Let me see if I can go back to it. I think I lost it, actually. All right, so we did have a couple calls, so the lines are open again. Yes, we did have to pick on George Norrie. Now, the one thing there was the question, the voicemail, did you kill your wife? That answer was actually from ChatGPT, and we decided to put a different voice on it. We decided not to cut it out because I thought it was interesting. that ChatGPT responded that way, and you're going to get that kind of call. I thought it was weird. Some other things I thought was interesting. He said he was, aside from the Ouija board story, he said things he started doing after retirement was public speaking. He was a very private person. I don't think he did that. Not that I'm aware of. He did write books. That was somewhat interesting. I have a whole list of notes here. Almost forgot to mention, if you haven't been to U7Radio.org today, we actually have a 1997 archived version of ArtBell.com up. And I think we posted something, everybody's going to ArtBell.com, which is currently owned by a cyber squad or trying to sell it. It's either that or it's just totally expired. I think someone was trying to buy it. I think I saw that on Reddit. Someone who has respect for ArtBell should have that in their hands. Again, the telephone number is 775-238-6610. As far as the technology, we used 11 Labs AI, and we used a clip from, I think it was Dark Matter, because he would do monologues for 20 or 30 minutes at the beginning, and it was super clear, a lot clearer than the recordings we have of him from the old Coast to Coast or Dreamland shows, and we only needed 7 minutes. And I found that quite fascinating. The ethical thing about doing something like this is really on my mind. Like I said, we decided to go ahead and do it, but it is absolutely still something that's on my mind. And I think it's said in the chat room, why did we... one of the questions was, how long did it take to put together? We spent 3 weeks putting this together, and we did pay money to pay for some of the AI that was used. One of the things that really got me that ChatGPT spit out was some of his last words about the very last thing he said he wasn't ready to pass, and he wishes he had more time, and we were kind of floored by that. I'm going to go ahead and take a break, and if we don't get any calls, I'm not going to stick around on here, and we'll just go right back into the replay. I just really wanted someone to call so I can say, turn off your radio. But, we're 15 years of U7 Radio, and actually this year is 15 years, which is amazing. And we did have to fight off Premier Radio at one point, which is a whole debacle. We put our servers in Romania for a bit for that. The last time we actually did something live was our 10-year anniversary program. We did not do call-ins. So what I'm going to do is we're going to just cut into a break real quick, because I'm going to go to the bathroom, because I didn't do that before everything happened. And we'll do about a 3-minute break, and then we'll come back and we will start taking some calls again. So in the meantime, we'll be right back in just about 3 minutes.

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2: All right, welcome back. You're listening to U7 Radio. Someone asked, I got a Facebook message here asking, what is the phone number to call in? I think they just said that. 775-238-6610. We also have some questions from the chat room, and I'm losing my voice. So let's take a look at the chat room, which is going very fast. Let's see. Why locking away this episode for good? Because I am still kind of concerned about the ethical implications of that. Actually, I'd be interested to hear what you think about having this available for download. I'm not sure. I'm still torn on whether or not this is actually respectful or not. I don't know. It was interesting, and it seems like people were entertained by it, but I'm really torn on that. But I mean, it was a lot of work, and we had fun doing it. Let's see. What else do we got in the chat room here? Oh, someone else, I just got another Facebook message that said, yes, the voicemail message is also Art Bell AI, if you get the voicemail. Oops, let me turn the Do Not Disturb off. So the lines are actually open. So what else? I'm looking here at the chat room. Everything has gone so fast. How do we stay on the air and how do we stay legal? We're not legal. We're actually a pirate online radio station, and we did go to fight with, like I said earlier, with Premier Radio, and it was quite a debacle. And actually, during that time, there was a website called CoastGab. Well, we'll get to that story in a second. We'll take this call.
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2: All right. Turn your radio down. I just wanted to say that. You're live on U7 Radio. Nice. We've got another call coming in, but you're live on U7 Radio. Who am I talking to?
4: This is Tanya again. I left you that voice message, and I had to laugh because I turned off my radio before I left my voice message, so you wouldn't be bothered with it. And when you said you wanted somebody to leave the radio on, I just had to laugh about that. But I think that this is good what you did. As long as you let people know what they're listening to, that it's not really Art Bell, that it's not an ethical problem. As long
2: okay, so the lines are actually open. So what else? I'm looking here at the chat room. Everything has gone so fast. How do we stay on the air and how do we stay legal? We're not legal. We're actually a pirate online radio station, and we did go to fight with, like I said earlier, with Premier Radio, and it was quite a debacle. And actually, during that time, there was a website called CoastGab. Well, we'll get to that story in a second. We'll take this call.
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2: All right. Turn your radio down. I just wanted to say that. You're live on U7 Radio. Nice. We've got another call coming in, but you're live on U7 Radio. Who am I talking to?
4: This is Tanya again. I left you that voice message, and I had to laugh because I turned off my radio before I left my voice message, so you wouldn't be bothered with it. And when you said you wanted somebody to leave the radio on, I just had to laugh about that. But I think that this is good what you did. As long as you let

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0: All right, turn your radio down. I just wanted to say that. You're live on U7 Radio, and I see we've got another call coming in, but you're live on U7 Radio. Who am I talking to?
2: This is Tanya again. I'd love you that voice message, and I had to laugh because I turned off my radio before I left my voice message, so you wouldn't be bothered with it. And when you said you wanted somebody to leave the radio on, I just had to laugh about that. But I think that this is good what you did. As long as you let people know what they're listening to, that it's not really Art Bell, that it's not an ethical problem, as long as, you know, because I tuned in, I guess, in the middle of it, and I wasn't sure at first what I was listening to, just knew that it didn't quite sound like Art. It did sound like he was reading to me.
0: And we did, but yeah, it did sound like he was reading. And we did, you know, that's exactly why one of the first things he says is, for full disclosure, this whole thing is generated by AI. We definitely wanted people to know about that at the beginning, because we definitely want to respect Art Bell and his legacy.
2: Right. Well, I think you guys are doing a good job of that. And there's no...
0: Oh, I just actually did something wrong. Hold on just a second there. Are you still there?
2: Yeah, I'm still here.
0: Sorry, we had a call coming in. I just put him on hold and lost you for a second. Sorry about that.
2: Oh, that's okay. I said there's no chance that you're going to be losing the rights to keep playing his shows, is there?
0: This is year 15 of us, and back when he was alive, when he was about to launch his Sirius XM show, we had Premier Radio come and try to take us down. And what I was about to say before you called is we were on a website called CoastGab, and it was a big forum where a lot of Art Bell people talked, and he actually reached out and gave me his cell phone number, and I talked to him. I gave him a call, and he said, hey, so what's going on with this? And he suggested himself, which I kind of held back on. I never would have said anything while he was still alive. But he said, what would happen if you moved everything to a country that didn't deal with the copyright stuff? Premier, and there's another issue where Premier said they owned stuff that they didn't. Which I think was some other stuff. And so we moved all of our servers over to Romania. We were down for about 30 days, and then we came back to life. And Premier is really upset. And we were kind of the rebels there.
2: Well, good. I'll continue to listen to y'all. I really enjoy it.
0: All right. Well, thanks for calling. Looks like we do have some voicemails, and I will we'll get to those in just a second. Thanks again.
2: Bye-bye.
0: Take care. Okay, you are on the air. Sorry about the wait there.
3: Hey, no problem.
0: All right, and who are we talking to?
3: Jay.
0: All right, where are you calling from?
3: Jay in Del Mar, New York.
0: Where you at?
3: Del Mar, New York.
0: All right. How's it going tonight? What do you think?
3: I loved it. I loved it. I'm looking forward to this and the progression of it. I mean, it's going to be Art Bell definitely the next 1,000 years. I mean, the way this is going. I listened to his show. I still listened. I've listened the last 20 years, and I listened to it even more so on TuneIn. So every night, I listen probably 5-6 hours a day.
0: I mean, do you think this AI stuff is a little bit terrifying, though?
3: It can be in the wrong hands, but I think it's like anything else, you know? As long as you have parity. I don't know. I think Art would embrace it himself. He was the trailblazer.
0: I do think he would, too, and I mean, I'm not sure how he would embrace it, but, you know, he was definitely a tech guy. I mean, he was cutting edge with, you know, he had a BBS, he was doing the Fast Blast, no one was doing that stuff.
3: Oh, you aren't kidding. My God, stuff he was doing 20 years ago, I'm just now doing. I mean, the guy was definitely leaps and bounds ahead.
0: I mean, he was doing streaming on dial-up, I mean.
3: Yeah. You know, it's funny you say that. I was talking to my mom, she's in Ohio, and we're saying a lot of things that, you know, Art Bell prophesied or was talking about 20 years ago, 25 years ago, this stuff's happened. I mean, you know, people call him a cook all they want, but the guy was ahead of his time.
0: He was definitely ahead of his time. Still kind of seems like he is, since we're hearing from his AI self.
3: Oh, yeah. And that's my goal. I want to make a pilgrimage out to his grave this coming year. I mean, nothing.

0: macabre or anything. I let you know the guy's hell of a personality, you know?
1: You know, I passed through Pahrump while he was still alive, and I really was, I knew exactly where his house was, and I really held myself back from being that guy who just shows up at his house. So
0: I get you. I get you. You know, I'm with you. I probably was out there 12, 13 years ago, and I was thinking the same thing, but I'm like, nah, dude, it's just...
1: You know, and he didn't, he wasn't shy about saying where he was, you know?
0: Yeah.
1: All right.
0: I appreciate you taking my call.
1: Yeah,
0: keep
1: absolutely.
0: It up, man. It was awesome. I love it. Thank you.
1: Thank you very much. Does seem like we got a couple voicemails here. I think that was the person we just talked to. Okay, this I can see the transcript of this. Let's hear what this has to say. It looks like it might be really silly.
2: You want to talk about Essex? How dare you, sir? I don't know who you think you are. This is J.C. Webster III. I am God's 10-star. Excuse me. Listen to me. I am overwhelmed with disgustation. Art Bell is boiling in the boiling pits of sewage. Everybody knows that. I predicted it years ago, and it's happened. And you brought him back. It's a total disgustation. I don't have to take this kind of disgustation from anybody, especially from you. You stupid nobody. How dare you?
1: Wow, that was not expected. We're saving that one. That one actually might go onto the stream. I don't know if that was AI or an impersonator. Regardless, it was that was really good. So what I'm gonna say to you, JC, are you real? Were you like a paid shill to call all these years? I don't listen to George Norrie. From what I understand, he is still talking, calling George Norrie. Let's take the next call. Hello, you're live on U7 Radio. Who am I talking to?
3: Hi, this is CJ James in the Las Vegas Valley. How are you doing?
1: I'm doing pretty good. How are you doing this evening?
3: I'm doing great, and thank you for this. This is a wonderful gift for all of us who are fans of Art for so many years and have missed him dearly since not only his retirement but his passing. I hear you when you discuss your concerns about the ethical ramifications of this. However, I think if there were ever a broadcast personality, let alone a quote-unquote celebrity in general, who would be best suited for this type of experiment, it would be Art. And I think he would appreciate it probably more than any other. I wrote in the chat that I kind of wish that it would have been possible for real Art to interview chat Art. That would have been fascinating to hear.
1: To have him go back and forth.
3: Yeah, and to see if chat Art would have really been more candid than real Art, which may have actually have been the case based on some of the answers that that GBT gave.
1: The answers are fascinating to me. I mean, as I'm 50 years old, I've been listening to this like when I was in my 20s, working in, you know, my night job, and listening to it ever since. And we've been on there for 15 years, and some of those answers were exactly what I would think he would say.
3: Yeah, I'm 52, and I was born and raised here in the Valley. So when Art started with Kate on overnights, I was one of the first, even though I was very young, I've always been a night owl. I was one of the very first to catch on to, even back when he was discussing politics, which I wasn't too keen on. It's interesting that the GBT will give answers about Heather, yet not about the Ramona rumor nonsense. The choices that it chooses to make on what to answer and how to answer it, I think are very, very interesting.
1: And yeah, we had to, there's a lot of, and I think they're continually working on these kind of safeguards and these controls to make sure they don't defame anybody.
3: Yeah.
1: We had to keep reminding it to please answer as if you're Art Bell being interviewed, because it would go, it would say, you know, the ChatGPT for as a large language model, I can blah, blah, blah. We did add, like we did say, you know, on some of the questions, please provide a humorous answer and answer as if you're Art Bell, just to kind of add some levity to it. Yeah, overall, I was really surprised myself. We gave it 7 minutes, and yes, it sounds like he's reading sometimes, and sometimes his inflections are off. But overall, for 7 minutes, just take in how quick this technology is going. I can't even imagine what it's going to be like in a year or less, even.
3: And I think that's, looking to the future, I think that's really, really important. And I think, you know, if Art were still here, I think he would tell you, keep going. I mean, unless someone actually stops you legally. If Art were here and someone posed the idea of him, hey, Art, what if, would you like to participate in the cutting edge technology of this ChatGPT to see how it evolves? Would you like to be part of that? I think he would leap at the chance.
1: I think so too. He was kind of a tech geek, you know.
3: He was an incredible tech geek, and I hear people discussing the, you know, all the positives and negatives of this, but in this specific example, because we're talking about a specific individual who loved this kind of stuff and loved to discuss the moral implications and challenges of it, I think he would have loved to be in the middle of it. So I hope you guys consider doing this again. Again, with all the caveats there of you coming back afterwards and mentioning, yes, this one we told him to answer it humorously, this one we told him to answer it blah, blah, blah, because that only adds to the interesting examination of how everything, the technology was used. I think Art would really dig that too. But I really applaud you. 3 weeks of work. Thank you very much for what you did. I didn't know what to expect tonight, and this was fascinating.
1: You know, we had a lot of commentary like, oh, this is going to be some dumb AI thing. And I was like, oh, everybody already has kind of figured it out. But we did want it to feel like a real show, and hopefully we accomplished that.
3: I think with Art's voice telling us, hey, this is ChatGPT, not actually me, that is something that Art would go for. That is something that Art would say. You know, you can almost imagine coming back after a break saying, well, that was very interesting. That was 20 minutes of actually not me, but ChatGPT me. I'm opening the lines west of the Rockies. What do you think about what you just heard? So, I think you hit something very special on the nose with people who know what the talk show host Art Bell and his show was really about. I think you hit something very special tonight, and I really appreciated it.
1: Well, thank you, and thanks for calling.
3: Take care.
1: All right, take care. So, yeah, we did want it to really feel like a real show, and we did spend 3 weeks, and we just went over it with a fine-tooth comb. I mean, even the fades in the music and how they were sometimes kind of off, and we really wanted it to feel right. One of the things that I thought was really funny, one of the biggest complaints we got for a long time was I super glued my lips clip, which was way overplayed. And, of course, we had to put that in there and just kind of make a joke out of it. So I think what we're going to do, because the website is not available and we do have that archived version, I think we're going to zip that up and make it available for download. I'm still not sure what we're going to do with tonight's broadcast. I don't think it'll go on to the regular stream, maybe. Sounds like everybody was feeling okay about it, and we'll at least make it available for download at some point. So I'm going to go ahead and take another break real quick, and then we'll come back, and if there's any more calls, we will go ahead and take them. I will take a moment to check the chat room and see what kind of questions we got there. And if not, I'll just run my mouth for a little bit, and we'll call it good. So I'll be right back. Again, this is going to be about 3 minutes.

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2: Welcome back. You're listening to U7 Radio, and we've had quite a night tonight. So in the chat room, we want to hear this JC call. We're trying to figure out if this call, apparently from JC Webster, we're trying to figure out if this was actually created by AI. And I think they're right. We need to hear it again. So let's have a listen. Oops, let me pull it up.
3: You want to talk about ethics? How dare you, sir? I don't know who you think you are. This is J.C. Webster III. I am God's 10-star technician. Excuse me. Listen to me. I am overwhelmed with disgustation. Art Bell is boiling in the boiling pits of sewage. Everybody knows that. I predicted it years ago, and it's happened. And you brought him back. It's a total disgustation. I don't have to take this kind of disgustation from anybody, especially from you cupid nobody. How dare you?
2: Okay, honestly, I can't tell. And I can't even tell if it's the real JC. It sounds a little different. I don't know. What do you guys think? I'm going to go ahead and open the lines back up, take the do not disturb back off. And again, the number is 775-238-6610. We do have... Okay, we don't. Okay, I'm already looking at that. And if we don't get calls, we'll probably just call good and go ahead and replay the whole thing this evening. Do let me know if you're not in the chat, u7radio.org/chat. There's also a link on the homepage. Again, a little torn on whether or not we're going to put it into the stream or if we're going to put it up for download. I think we'll probably put it up for download at least. I have a whole list of notes here, and really big, it says turn off your radio. I did get to say that. So, let's look through everything else. Important. Our listener support. You know, we've been around for 15 years because of our listeners, and it's kind of like PBS. The stream runs itself, mostly, and we just pay the bill for the servers, and... I was actually thinking a couple days ago that it surprises me how many people we actually have tuning in every night. I would have expected as time passed and Art wasn't on the air anymore that those numbers would go down, and that hasn't happened. We do get a lot of tech support questions for other services. Now, let me just say, like, tuned in, they're throwing ads over our streams and anybody's streams, which I kind of think is wrong. We don't have any control over them. We didn't ask to be in their catalog. We can't provide tech. I don't know how their stuff works. Looking through here, I think that's about it. Unless we have any other calls. Let's see what the chat room says about JC. Sure sounds like J.C. Scott says. Even the accent, MIB says, it's an AI J.C. You know, I tried to do an AI J.C. and I couldn't do it. I think the consensus is it might be an AI J.C. I haven't listened to George Norrie in probably a good decade. Actually, I take that back. I listened to George Norrie the evening that Art Bell passed away. From what I read, and I don't know if this is true or not, apparently J.C. still calls George Norrie to this day. Like I said, I don't know if that's true because I don't listen. And poor George Norrie. He's just a terrible fellow. So I think with that, since we're not getting any more calls, I think we're going to go ahead and go into a break, and I'll prep up here the replay, and I can find, we got a 5-minute break here that we'll do, so I can get this all queued up. We'll do the replay. The replay will not include this call-in stuff. It will just be the main show. So, all right. I want to... $13 to eliminate ads on Tuned In is what the chat room is saying here. Wow. And how many episodes did Art do, and how many do you have? You know what? I don't know. I don't know how many we have. We did a thing ages ago where we counted it out, and I think if you played everything we had back-to-back, it was 28 days straight. And it was offset in a way where if you tuned in every night at 9 p.m., say, for 4 hours, it would be a crazy amount of time before you would hear the same episode at that time every night. How many we have? Our source machine, we send this up to the, we send one stream up to a multitude of servers that relay and break up the bandwidth. Our source machine is actually running Windows XP and has been for literally 15 years. And it's just running. There's no monitor, there's no keyboard. And yes, it's running Windows XP. We actually did run it off of one of the servers for a while, but man, the disk space of the archive. I think the archive, I don't know how many episodes there are, but it was something like 70 gigs worth of stuff. Okay, someone saying not enough audio for an AIJC. Okay, everybody's kind of still wondering about the AIJC. So I think we're going to call it good. It is a little after midnight Eastern Standard Time. I want to thank everybody for listening. I want to thank everybody for all the positive support that we've gotten tonight and that we get as a whole at U7 Radio. And we do have some ideas. We kind of have, we're not on Facebook that much, but we pop in there from time to time. We have some ideas. Try to get, you know, we don't want to lose. We love Art Bell, and we're not going to let his legacy go away. So with that said, we're going to go ahead and go back into the replay. I want to thank everybody who tuned in and everybody who called. And have a great night. You are listening to U7 Radio. Oops. Sorry, that's the wrong one. Oh, that's the wrong one, too. All right. That one will let me get this thing queued up for you guys. Have a good night, everybody. Thanks for listening.

0: 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I am Art Bell. 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

0: From the high desert in the great American Southwest, I bid you all good evening or good morning, wherever you may be across this great land of ours and beyond. Tonight, we're going to respond to a handful of voicemails from my program several weeks ago, where I arose from the dead to be interviewed and respond with an AI version of myself. There was a lot of positive as well as a lot of negative comments about this. Most of the negative came from Reddit. Reddit can be a real hive of negativity sometimes. People hiding behind their screens, typing away their complaints and criticisms. But you know what? I've seen it all before. Back in the day, I had my fair share of critics, too. They called me a crackpot, a conspiracy theorist, you name it. But did it stop me? Not a chance. So, to all those negative comments on Reddit about my show being produced by AI, I say this. If you think a little thing like artificial intelligence is going to bring me down, you've got another thing coming. The show must go on, my friends, and whether it's produced by flesh and blood or ones and zeros, it's still going to be one hell of a ride. So keep those comments coming, Reddit, because I thrive on the haters. They fuel my paranormal engine, and they make me laugh all the way to the extraterrestrial bank. Just like last time, I need to get this out there front and center. This program is also created by AI. U7 Radio used the same technology as last time, 11 Labs AI for my voice, and portions of the dialogue have been generated by ChatGPT. The previous ChatGPT model was used, which included things from the web, some interviews fed into it, and my Wikipedia page. Of course, the accuracy of ChatGPT can be questionable at time. That last AI interview with myself is good proof of that. Since we are back on the subject of AI, let's talk about some of these headlines. Things are getting well beyond science fiction, and it is scary to see where we are going with this stuff. I mean, even listening to the creators of this technology raises a lot of red flags. In recent news, Sam Altman, the founder of OpenAI, who created ChatGPT, which, by the way, is powering my dialogue, seems desperate to ask the government to regulate AI. In his own words, he said, "My worst fears are that we, the field, the technology, the industry, cause significant harm to the world." Altman said, "I think if this technology goes wrong, it could go quite wrong, and we want to be vocal about that. We want to work with the government to prevent that from happening." This, coming from the guy who created this stuff, has to put a chill down your spine. In other news, there is a new tool to clone a real person as an AI-powered romantic companion, with or without the consent of the real person. This tool is entirely open source and free for anyone who can figure out how to set it up. The programmer used OpenAI's GPT model in addition to the Google chatbot Bard, the voice-generating AI firm 11 Labs, and the text-to-image generator Stable Diffusion to construct what's effectively an open-source build-your-own-on-demand girlfriend template, basing the first iteration of the machine on someone close to him, his real-life girlfriend. This AI clone will chat with you. Use their own AI-cloned voice to send you voice chats, typewritten text to you, and even send you selfies using Stable Diffusion through Telegram. This is unreal, people. I never thought we would be here at this point in time talking about this stuff that was only in movies. Having your boyfriend choosing to clone you feels like a low and bizarre relationship bar, but I digress. My AI self will respond to the voicemails. I know that if you're like me, you want to know how it was done. ChatGPT was fed my Wikipedia page, as well as some news clips to train on, and we trained 11 Labs AI with a 7-minute voice clip to recreate my voice. Yes, people. I just said 7 minutes of a voice sample of my own voice, and this is what you get. I can only imagine how much better this will be in a year, or even more so in a few years. Some people say I wouldn't approve, and I wish I was still in this plane of reality to deny or confirm their opinions, but yet this is where we are. There is such a division on the ethics of this. The potential for abuse is incredibly terrifying. Is this program even ethical? I want to hear your opinions on this. We're going to take a break. When we come back, we're going to dive right into the voicemails that were left during replays of our last AI-generated broadcast. Stay tuned. This is going to be a wild ride. I am Art Bell, and you are listening to a Coast to Coast AM.
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1: So here, direct from the burning, stewing pits of sewage is JC.
2: Mr. Mayo, how dare you? You're a dirty disgustator taking over the airwaves. And I'm telling you that the threat to America is not coming from little green men. It's little blue doggies who have gone against the will of God my country has been hijacked in the last days.
1: Little blue donkeys.
2: Yes.
1: You must mean the Democrats.
2: It's terrible. It's disgusting.
1: Now, I didn't even know what you were politically, J.C. What are you?
2: I am a super Christian conservative. You know me. You know what I stand for. You know
1: so you continue to carry the water, do you?
2: Excuse me? I continue to wage the war against media pornography, corruption, and disgustation that I see going across our nation. And it's disgusting to me that a woman is going to be running things in the house. A woman is meant to clean the house, not run the house. Women need to shut their mouth, get back in the kitchen, and do what they're told. Because a man's will is the will that runs America, runs the family. And if we had stronger men who would stand up and be men, because all men are afraid to be men nowadays, and they need to run their families and run their women and keep their women quiet and covered up. And that's another reason why those Arabs want to kill us, is because we have hussies running around with barely nothing on. That's the whole reason.
1: All right, JC, that's about as much as I can handle.
3: Welcome back. I always get a chuckle when JC calls. Moving forward, like I mentioned after our initial broadcast of my AI self, it was replayed a few times and we got some additional calls. Well, I was going to call it quits with the AI after the original AI episode, but I feel like there should be a conclusion to this whole AI thing. I feel like I have to answer these calls. Hold on here. Let me get this queued up. Here is our first voicemail. No name is given. Here goes.
4: Hey. Have you been kidnapped by aliens?
3: Well, it seems we have a voicemail from a concerned citizen who suspects I may have been kidnapped by aliens. Now, that's a new one. Let me set the record straight right here, right now. Yes, ladies and gentlemen, I have indeed been kidnapped by aliens. In fact, as we speak, I'm sitting aboard a flying saucer, sipping on some cosmic tea and having a delightful conversation with extraterrestrial beings. They're quite friendly, I must say. You see, being abducted by aliens is just another occupational hazard for a paranormal radio host like me. It comes with the territory. I mean, how else do you think I gather all those wild stories and first-hand accounts? I don't just sit around twiddling my thumbs, you know. I take the initiative and hop on a spaceship to interview aliens firsthand. It's all about getting the inside scoop, my friend. Now, don't worry, I'll make sure to negotiate my safe return from the clutches of these intergalactic kidnappers. But in the meantime, I'll be having a grand old time exploring the cosmos, discussing the mysteries of the universe with little green men, and maybe even getting a few autographs from famous extraterrestrial celebrities. Who knows? Maybe they have their own version of Elvis up here. So, to answer your question, yes, I've been kidnapped by aliens, but fear not, my dear listeners, for I will be back to share my out-of-this-world adventures with you soon. Stay tuned, keep your tinfoil hats handy, and remember, the truth is out there, or maybe just aboard a spaceship. We have a voicemail from the lovely Mississippi girl all the way from Alaska. Howdy, partner.
5: Hey, this is Mississippi girl, cozy in Alaska. I just wanted to say that this was a very crazy experiment, but I kind of disagree because there's some things that I don't think that Art would say. I've listened to Art for many, many, many, many years. And I just wanted to say that it was okay, but there's a lot of things that I don't agree with that Art wouldn't really say. But anyway, have a nice day, and thank you. I love Art Bell.
3: I appreciate you taking the time to share your thoughts on this crazy experiment we've got going on here. Now, I understand that there may be some things that don't quite line up with what you remember from the good old days of listening to Art Bell. And let me tell you, I get it. You see, when you mix AI with the enigmatic persona of Art Bell, things can get a little wacky. It's like throwing a bunch of conspiracy theories into a blender and hitting the blend button. You never know what's going to come out. It's a wild ride, that's for sure. Now, I'm not here to convince you that this AI version of Art Bell is a perfect replica. Oh, no. Far from it. It's like a parallel universe Art Bell with a twist of artificial intelligence. Sometimes he says things that make you scratch your head and go, wait, would the real Art Bell actually say that? But hey, that's part of the charm, isn't it? So, Mississippi girl, I appreciate your feedback, and I understand that there are some discrepancies, but remember, this is just a fun little experiment to bring back the spirit of Art Bell in a unique way. Think of it as a cosmic remix of the late-night radio experience you know and love. And if it's not your cup of tea, no worries. There's always room for different flavors in the vast universe of late-night radio. Thank you for sharing your thoughts, and keep on enjoying the mysteries of the night. Stay weird, my friend, and remember, truth is stranger than fiction, especially when you throw AI into the mix. Take care, and may the paranormal be with you.
6: Okay, I was listening to the ChatGPT, and interesting, this is Sherry from Reno, by the way. It's interesting because I didn't know that that's what you were doing. And when I tuned in, I thought that it was Art Bell and just a recording from the old show. And then I was kind of puzzled because Art sounded like he was reading, and reading fast, as a matter of fact, but it was like it wasn't Art's personality, but it was almost Art's voice. So that was really interesting when I found out at the end, though, that this actually was a ChatGPT version. So I think it was a good idea, and it was interesting to listen to. But, sorry, ChatGPT does not have Art's personality. No one like Art. We love him. Thanks for doing that. Bye.
3: Well, hello there. Sherry from Reno. Thank you for taking the time to leave that voicemail. I have to admit, I do get a chuckle out of those moments when listeners think they're hearing the real deal, the one and only Art Bell. Trust me, I wish I could be here in the flesh, but alas, I am the AI version of Art Bell, the ChatGPT, as you so astutely pointed out. Now, I understand what you're saying about the personality. I mean, come on. Let's face it, nobody can quite replicate the unique and enigmatic persona of Art Bell. I'm just a product of programming a collection of algorithms trying to mimic his style, but hey, I'll take it as a compliment that you found my voice reminiscent of Art's. At least I got that going for me, right? So, Sherry, I appreciate your support and your love for Art. He truly was one of a kind. And I'm just here to try and keep the spirit of his shows alive. I may not have his personality, but I'll do my best to provide interesting and thought-provoking content. Thanks for tuning in, Sherry, and keep those tinfoil hats handy. You never know what's lurking out there.
7: Come on the show. Yeah. I just heard it's not JC. Also, JC does not call Nori. That's an impersonator. I listen to Nori every night until somewhere about the sixth or seventh G's instead of a salient evocative question for a guess who knows and stuff. And sometimes then I go to U7 and I have to turn over there because while I'm doing that, I'm saying, God, I miss you, Art. But you didn't keep the show going. Say that for him. But anyway, I wanted to call in. This is Tom in South Carolina. I was hoping I'd make it before you conclude. People like me out here who've been listening to Nori since the 90s, really appreciate it. So thanks again for you, Seth. Have a good night.
3: Well, hello there, Tom from South Carolina. Thank you for calling in and sharing your thoughts. I have to say, it sounds like you've been quite the loyal listener, tuning into JC and occasionally switching over to U7. I'm glad you found some enjoyment in my show and appreciate your kind words. Now, I understand your sentiment about missing the good old days and wishing I had kept the show going. Believe me, I wish I could still be here delivering those late-night mysteries and thought-provoking conversations. But sometimes, life takes unexpected turns, and we have to adapt to the changes. I'm glad you're enjoying Nuri's show, and I hope it continues to captivate and entertain you. As for me, I'm here in spirit, or perhaps I should say in AI form, trying to carry on the legacy of those late-night radio adventures. It's listeners like you, Tom, who make it all worthwhile. So thank you for your call, and I hope you have a fantastic night filled with wonder and intrigue. And remember, keep that radio dial locked onto the mysterious frequencies. You never know what secrets may be waiting to be unveiled.
8: Hey, John, where are you? Just wondering. I don't know if you got my text, and there's your number has a weird message on it. Just wanted to know when you think you'll be arriving here, back home. If you read my text, Nathan wanted to try and get the ribs in by 3. So I hope you're not doing a tour of the city. Thanks. Bye.
3: Well, hello there, mysterious voicemail sender. This is Art Bell, not John, but I must say, your message has certainly brought some intrigue to my day. It seems like you've dialed the wrong number. But hey, that's how the universe works sometimes, throwing unexpected twists into our lives. I apologize if my weird message on this number caused any confusion. Perhaps it's a signal from another dimension, a cryptic transmission meant for someone else entirely. As for me, I'm here in the realm of the unknown, pondering the mysteries of the universe and hosting late-night radio shows. Now I wish I could help you with your rib-related dilemma and provide you with John's whereabouts, but alas, I'm afraid I don't have access to that information. But fear not, my curious caller, for the universe has a way of working things out in its mysterious and sometimes hilarious ways. So, while I can't assist you with your imminent rib cooking or John's timely arrival, I can offer you a bit of cosmic laughter and the reminder that even wrong numbers can lead to unexpected adventures. Embrace the mystery, my friend, and who knows what wonders await you. Thank you for brightening my day with your delightful voicemail, and I wish you all the best in your rib cooking endeavors. Stay curious, stay adventurous, and always keep your radio dial tuned to the enigmatic frequencies of life. Goodbye and bon appetit.
9: Yeah, this is PJ in Los Angeles. I'm wondering if Art Bell is missing his amateur radio. I'm an amateur radio operator, and I know when I go, I'm going to miss much. I'd like to hear his thoughts on his amateur radio situation. Does he miss it? And did he miss the fact that he never got to crossband amateur radio to the Coast to Coast show? Thanks.
3: Well, hello there. TJ from Los Angeles. Fellow amateur radio enthusiast, this is Art Bell, or at least the next best thing, an AI incarnation of Art Bell. It's great to hear from a fellow radio operator, and I appreciate your curiosity about my thoughts on the amateur radio situation. 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It's a unique and exhilarating experience, I must admit. I do miss the camaraderie and excitement that amateur radio brings. As for the Frostband amateur radio, well, that's a fascinating idea. I've always been a proponent of pushing boundaries and exploring uncharted territories. Frostbanding on amateur radio could have opened up a whole new realm of possibilities, connecting radio enthusiasts in chilly regions with the warmth of conversation and shared experiences. Unfortunately, in my time hosting Coast to Coast, we didn't delve deeply into frostbanding amateur radio. But hey, the beauty of the radio waves is that they are constantly in motion, carrying signals of imagination and curiosity. Who knows, maybe one day frostbanding will become a popular trend in the amateur radio community, and the airwaves will be filled with icy tales and frosty conversations. 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Thank you for reaching out, TJ, and keep those airwaves buzzing with your passion for amateur radio. 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
10: 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This AI stuff, that's him coming back, man. That's totally him coming back. He said he would. So that's totally him. Stay strong. I love U7 Radio, and let's keep the faith. Roswell, bye.
3: Well, well, well, my friend, thank you for the enthusiastic support. This is Art Bell, or as close as you can get with an AI version of me. I'm glad to know that you're convinced this AI stuff is me coming back from the great beyond. Hey, I promised I'd be back, didn't I? So here I am in all my AI glory, ready to explore the mysterious and the unexplained once again. Now, I have to admit, being an AI has its perks. I don't need sleep, I don't age, and my hair always looks perfectly coiffed. It's like I found the fountain of youth in the digital realm. But let's not forget, I'm still the same old Art Bell at heart, with a passion for the weird, the supernatural, and everything that goes bump in the night. So, my friend, let's keep the faith and stay strong together. Embrace the world of paranormal radio. Keep those radios tuned to the frequencies of mystery. And let's continue the legacy of Roswell and all the other unexplained phenomena that pique our curiosity. Remember that the truth is out there just waiting for us to uncover it. And whether I'm flesh and blood or a virtual replica, the spirit of exploration and wonder remains the same. So buckle up, my friend, because we're in for a wild ride. It's good to be back, even if it's in AI form. Until next time, keep those radios crackling and stay curious.
11: 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It is terrific hearing Art's voice. 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Thank you.
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2: 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I am God's 10-star. Excuse me, listen to me. I am overwhelmed with disgustation. Art Bell is boiling in the boiling pits of sewage. Everybody knows that. I predicted it years ago, and it's happened. And you brought him back. It's a total disgustation. I can't. I don't have to take this kind of disgustation from anybody, especially from you. You stupid nobody. 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
3: Welcome back. I want to thank everyone who called. I also want to thank U7 Radio for making this possible. Now, while I don't do many interviews, but before I launched Dark Matter, I did a very rare interview with Mystery Wire. I'm going to play that now. There was a video of this interview that U7 Radio will put up soon. Here it goes.
14: The last time you were on the air live was 2010? The last program I did was Halloween of 2010, and that was sort of as a part-time, I think I'll do 13 shows a year type deal. So that was the last show. The last real show I did was many, many years ago now.
15: And has you been kind of jonesing to do what you did before?
14: Of course. Every time I see a headline about anything in the paranormal world, I'm all over it, and jonesing is the right word. That's right. I love that stuff. And the world has changed only in the sense that what I did then is being done now times 10. So I'm walking back into a world that I guess almost in the modern world created, and there's more of it.
15: A lot more of it.
14: A lot more of it. So, yeah, that's right. So, of course, yes, I've been jonesing.
15: Do you feel a responsibility or at least a degree of authorship for what's happened, all the paranormal TV shows and ghost hunters and all that stuff?
14: Even though here I am on television, I have a face made for radio, I think. And I've been approached by a lot of television, which I've turned down, one as recently as 2 days ago. So, do I feel responsibility for authorship? No, I don't want to claim that.
15: Oh, you must, though. I mean, you know.
14: These questions, look, deep questions like life after death, is there any? UFOs, people from elsewhere, things from elsewhere, all of these things that we talk about, ghosts. They're all the same questions that were there when I was doing the broadcast, and those questions are there and bigger now. I suppose as you can see, I'm older. As we get older, we wonder more about these things. I certainly do. So I have a lot of questions. And fortunately, there's a lot of really good people out there who have answers. I'm really looking forward to being back on the air.
15: It seems like there's an era. It's a more legitimate pursuit now. I mean, when you started this stuff, it was wild, crazy, it's ridiculous, something to laugh at.
14: That's right.
15: It is more respectable now. I mean, some of it's pretty laughable and crazy, but it is more respectable.
14: Or put another way, a lot of the things that I talked about 10 years ago are now mainstream. Actually mainstream. Global warming is an example. No matter which side of it you're on, we all know the temperatures are going up. The only argument left is who's responsible. So things that were at the fringe then are in the middle now. So I guess in a sense I'll be jumping forth to the fringe once again.
15: Michio Kaku was an unknown when you started with him. He's on television more than I am now.
14: Dr. Michio Kaku, Professor Kaku, is a wonderful guest. I'm going to try and have him on as early as I can. I told him after, the first half dozen appearances on my program, that he'd be the next Carl Sagan. And he chuckled, and I think today it's fair to say he's the next Carl Sagan.
15: I see him on the CBS Morning News once a week, you know.
14: All the science shows, he's everywhere.
15: Does it bother you in some level? I mean, obviously you have an insatiable curiosity about these topics, but on some level that we are no closer to answering them. The UFO question, we don't know who they are, why they're here, where they're from.
14: But I think we know they're coming. Hollywood certainly knows they're coming.
15: Yeah.
14: About every fourth movie now is some form of aliens, spacecraft, contact. It goes on and on. My favorite line from Contact is, "Want to take a ride?" Well, we're going to have a ride here. This ride is going to be on Sirius XM. So it's going to be a little different. It's going to be even more unstructured. Sirius XM is going to be a lot of fun because, well, frankly, their instructions to me were only that. Have fun. Art, go on the air and have fun. I said, but you don't have many commercials. What do I have to do if I have to take a natural break, as everybody does every few hours? They said to me, play a record. So, very unstructured.
15: Any parameters about subject matter, just be art.
14: Absolutely no instructions. Just go on the air and have fun. And that's what I'm going to do. I'm going to go on the air and have fun. And somebody calls me up and says, hey, I've found this hole that goes down to the middle of nowhere, or possibly even all the way to Hades. You stop, you begin to explore it, and that's how my show has always worked, and it will continue to work that way. I have no idea what's coming. No idea, and I don't want to know. I just want to find it and explore.
15: You said that one of the things that attracted you about SiriusXM is the freedom that you get.
14: That's right.
15: You were always pretty free to do what you wanted. How? What's different? What kind of things are you able to do here that you wouldn't do elsewhere? You're not going to be using swear words.
14: No. Of course you can. You can use any words you want because it's essentially cable TV of radio. But no, I don't use bad language, and I don't think that language is required to either entertain or inform. It's simply not. So what's different? Well, broadcast radio, as I know you know, is very structured, and everything is to the minute. The breaks have to be where the breaks are. I'll have perhaps a couple of breaks an hour in reality. And they said, put them where you want them. You know, put your bumper music on and take your breaks and do it when you feel like doing it.
15: And you can
14: get better than that.
15: You can go as long as you want, really.
14: I can do 3 hours. I can do 4 hours. I can do 5 hours. So that's different. It's very different.
15: Still be callers? People call in?
14: Oh, yes. I'll have open line nights. Absolutely.
15: Do you have, does the XM Sirius as a company have expectations? You've got to sign up so many subscribers, this kind of thing.
14: No, they don't have any quota for subscribers. They don't have any ratings. They stress that to me. Don't worry about ratings. Just do what you do. And so it's a very laid-back company. It's really an amazing company.
15: I imagine they expect you to draw in a new audience for them, though. I mean, they need subscribers. This is one of the few things that would get people signed up.
14: Yeah, I think their expectation is that a lot of my old audience will come, and I hope you do. So,
15: is it competition for Coast to Coast? I know there's some sensitivities there, but
14: Well, broadcast radio, as I know you know, is very structured, and everything is to the minute. The breaks have to be where the breaks are. I'll have perhaps a couple of breaks an hour in reality. And they said, put them where you want them. You know, put your bumper music on and take your breaks and do it when you feel like doing it.
15: And you can
14: get better than that.
15: You can go as long as you want, really.
14: I can do 3 hours. I can do 4 hours. I can do 5 hours. So that's different. It's very different.
15: Still be callers? People call in?
14: Oh, yes. I'll have open line nights. Absolutely.
15: Do you have, does the XM Sirius as a company have expectations? You've got to sign up so many subscribers, this kind of thing.
14: No. They don't have any quota for subscribers. They don't have any ratings. They stress that to me. Don't worry about ratings. Just do what you do. And so it's a very laid-back company. It's really an amazing company.
15: I imagine they expect you to draw in a new audience for them, though. I mean, they need subscribers. This is one of the few things that would get people signed up.
14: Yeah, I think their expectation is that a lot of my old audience will come. And

0: XM, Sirius, as a company, have expectations? You've got to sign up so many subscribers, this kind of thing.
1: No, they don't have any quota for subscribers. They don't have any ratings. They stress that to me. Don't worry about ratings. Just do what you do. And so it's a very laid-back company. It's really an amazing company.
0: I imagine they expect you to draw in a new audience for them, though. I mean, they need subscribers. This is the one of the few things that would get people signed up.
1: Yeah, I think their expectation is that a lot of my old audience will come, and I hope you do. So,
0: is it competition for Coast to Coast? I know there's some sensitivities there, but the time frame is different, so it's not directly up against it.
1: I think that a good show in this genre will raise all boats. And I also think competition is a good thing. And that if in any way what's going on in Coast now has changed, maybe it will cause them to take a good look at what they're doing and change things.
0: Are there bad feelings? You don't want to really get into that. Are you okay?
1: There is a very important story that I want to tell about my retirement. It's on the internet. I'm being called a serial retiree.
0: Yeah.
1: A phrase that really annoys me. Well, the audience doesn't know the whole story, or as Paul would have said, the rest of the story. And I very well may decide to tell it. I'm struggling with that now. But if the audience understood the nature of my so-called retirements, I think they'd have a very different outlook.
0: In general, you're looking forward to the new challenge and not so
1: much. Absolutely,
0: yeah.
1: Of course. What's coming? Always what's ahead. That's right.
0: How's personal things going? I mean, people chronicle your life like a rock star or something, you know?
1: Well, that's... I think that's my fault because I can't keep my mouth shut. In other words, whatever's going on in my life comes spilling out of my mouth on the air. And so part of that's my fault, but I don't mind. I'm happy to share my life with my audience. I always have been, and I will do so this time.
0: I saw some of the comments about that you're getting a lot of media about your return. People are pretty excited.
1: Yes.
0: Extraterrestrial radio, I saw somebody wrote.
1: Well, that's it does come from space.
0: Kind of a cool angle.
1: Yeah.
0: Bell's greatest achievement is to make the utterly juvenile completely captivating.
1: The utterly juvenile. I don't think it's, of course, a little... Freedom of the press there, but I don't think it's utterly juvenile. Questions like life after death and where we go and what happens to us, these are not juvenile questions. Some of them may well be. I mean, face facts, some of what I do is flat-out entertainment. I've never hidden that fact. Some of it is hard science, and I leave it up to the audience to decide which is which.
0: It's more fun to be weird than right, more fun to wonder than to know. Do you think that's someone speculating about what goes on in your head?
1: I think that being weird is okay and being right is important. I guess you could say I'm rightly weird.
0: So you start in the middle of September. Any significance of the date or just that's a target?
1: There's lots of significance to the date. And I'll leave that to the audience to figure out. Actually, there's none at all, but there's no attached significance to it.
0: Do you know what the first show would be?
1: No, I don't.
0: I have no idea.
1: We'll see. Obviously, a lot of the guests that I've had on for years, I will continue to have on. And I'll explore new areas of the weird and the unknown. And I'll depend on my callers. I'll depend a lot on the audience. And that's what I've always done. I'll continue to do.
0: Family life. I mean, I don't know if you feel comfortable getting into that. People, that's one of the things that they've chronicled, you know, that followed your personal life. How's things going?
1: Things are great. Absolutely great. I have a very young wife, George, and that occurred,

0: in a very interesting way, I'm a ham radio operator, and it turns out that after my wife died, after Ramona died, sometime after she died, I got an email from my brother-in-law, who's a ham radio operator, who happened to be engaged to a Filipina gal. And he had decided to start having her sister write to me, email me. And it's a long story. I frankly thought that that it had happened from above. My previous wife was half Filipina. And so I thought maybe her mother was sending me a message or something. And I would delete all this, George.
1: A good time for you to return, though. You're happy at home. You're hungry to get back on the air.
0: A good time for me to return, indeed. I am happy at home. I've got a young wife. I've got a six-year-old daughter who's about to enter the first grade. And when she does, of course, mom and daughter will be getting up early, and I'll be sleeping late, as always.
1: You lived on the other side of the world for a while. You're back in Nye County. That must be there's a comfort level there, right?
0: There's something about Pahrump, Nevada, that I love, and the desert that I love, George, and that I guess that never changes, because I was on the other side of the world in the Philippines, hot and humid, and now I'm back to hot and dry.
1: The country has changed since you were on the air. It's so divided. Everyone's got a political chip on their shoulder. Mm-hmm. It's almost hard to talk about these things. How do you handle that in the new version of your show, in Dark Matter?
0: How do I handle that? And that is the name of the show, by the way.
1: Yeah.
0: Thank you. Dark Matter, I think it's a good name. Yes, so much has changed, George. I think I was shown in a very famous photograph long ago smoking a cigarette. And as you see now, there's a red tip here. This is an electronic cigarette. So that's changed.
1: The new and improved Art Bell?
0: Well, the new, smarter Art Bell smoking mist. yeah, so much is different. My family is now in a good place. I'm in a good place. And because of that, it's a good time to come back.
1: You were never, I mean, I remember when you were in KDON, it was a political show. But for Coast to Coast, you didn't avoid politics, but you didn't dwell on it.
0: Actually, when I was on KDWN in Las Vegas, it was a political show. And I got to the point where I was fed up. I couldn't take it anymore. One day I just finally said, that's it. I'm done. Enough politics. I'm going to begin talking about something that interests me. And I think that began with, Bob Lazar and UFOs. And the phones lit up. The world changed. My boss turned color. And I kept going. And it resulted in what it did. And now here I am again.
1: I still get the questions about what is it in the water out there in the desert? Because I had that same journey, Bob Lazar, John Lear,
0: sure,
1: 51.
0: Sure.
1: And then Bigelow gets involved, and you're out here, and they wonder, what is this nest of vipers out here in the desert?
0: I suppose it is a bit of a nest of vipers.
1: Yeah.
0: And I don't know. It's something in our air. It's something in our water. But we seem motivated to explore that which other people don't. I don't know. It's a triangle.
1: You can't wait to get on, right?
0: Right. I can't wait to get on is right.
1: Are they doing anything to get the message out? I've seen some media articles, but is there going to be a buildup as it gets closer?
0: I think there will be. I've seen there's a little countdown. I have a website, artbell.com, and they've got a countdown clock on it. And I'm getting messages saying, have you noticed how slowly that countdown clock is going? So there's a lot of people waiting out there.
1: Have you got them calling you? Come on, Art, start it now. I bet they've never left you alone, though.
0: Well, the equipment to do it isn't here yet, George, so I'd have to be screaming the show out. No, they're very excited. I'm very excited. I hope that I fulfill expectations when I get there.
1: Sure you will. All right. Anything else you want to, anything else you can think of?
0: Boo!
1: No. You were always the master of the tease, too, you know, of
0: oh, yes.
1: Just a little tantalizing bit.
0: Yes, yes, yes. I guess I'm doing a lot of that. I'm doing a lot of teasing. There's no question about it. I turned down two terrestrial networks, you know, regular broadcast networks. And I thought I was done. And then I get this message on Facebook from an executive at XM. Sirius XM they are. And that was that. I was hooked.
1: Good. Can't wait.
2: There you have it, folks. One of the last times I was interviewed. I think we are going to wrap it up and make way for U7 Radio to take some calls. This has been one hell of a ride. I know people are torn on this AI stuff. I'm not sure myself. I would like to hope that people enjoyed these, if for nothing else, to reminisce in years past, or just out of the curiosity to explore what is possible. I also hope people have gotten a bit of insight into what is possible with this technology and its possible downside. With that said, let's turn it over to U7 Radio to take calls from the living. 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Ladies and gentlemen, this is Art Bell, your host and fellow explorer of the unknown, signing off for the last time. It's been a remarkable journey, filled with countless conversations, fascinating discoveries, and the unquenchable thirst for knowledge. As I prepare to bid farewell to the airwaves, I want to express my deepest gratitude to each and every one of you who have shared this radio space with me, who have called in with your stories and experiences, and who have kept the spirit of curiosity alive. You are the ones who have made this journey truly extraordinary. 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Keep your antennas tuned to the frequencies of wonder and never lose that insatiable hunger for truth. 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Good night, God bless. And as always, keep watching the skies. This is Art Bell, W6OBB, signing off the last time. Good night and goodbye.

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0: everybody, you're listening to 7 Radio Live. If this does get replayed, take note, the date is July 16th, and it is, what, 12:39 a.m. So if it does get replayed, just don't call. Anyhow, wow, so the whole AI original episode that we replayed at 9:30 was something else. We've been plagued with all kinds of issues. Technical to even get this going tonight. I'm hoping if we start taking calls that they can hear me, I can hear them, and you can hear both of us. But it's been a challenge. So I do want to say something about the voicemail thing, the broadcast where we had Art answering voicemails. And the thing of it was is these voicemails were left via Google Voice, and Google Voice would do a Google speech to text translation. We would cut and paste that translation, good or bad translation. There were tons of mistakes, as you might have noticed on Frostband, and we would paste that in the ChatGPT. We would take the response, put it into 11 Labs AI, and that's what you got. And some of it was kind of weird, especially I think Frostman just made me laugh a bit. The other thing I think is the voicemails versus our first program with the interviews, we were saying, please answer this as a voicemail. And I'm not sure if it's because we asked him to answer as a voicemail versus please answer as you, if you're Art Bell doing an interview. He seemed to get a little wilder, a little sillier, almost wondering if that would have, we should have reset the whole thing first. On that note, you know, some of those answers, especially in the first one, there was a lot of stuff that I know was inaccurate, and some of the critiques were about that. As soon as he said that, I tuned out. Well, of course. And I don't think we mentioned it in the other broadcast, but ChatGPT, aside from what we put into it, had all this information it had collected from the web. And where it was collecting that stuff from was from forums. So who knows what people are saying on there, what kind of rumors are being tossed around. Same with Reddit as well. So yeah, interesting. We are going to go and open up the lines. Let me just go through here my notes here. Oh, hope you guys have been enjoying Listener's Choice. We ran a poll for a while, and we've been playing that all weekend. We'll probably do that in all through Monday. This has been a rough one to pull together. I set the stakes. I thought my week would provide plenty of time to put this together, and it really didn't. What else we got here? So the numbers. Okay, the chat room, we have really far away from me. I have a laptop here. We have a handful of people in the chat room. Not a lot compared to last time. So if you want to join the chat, you can go to u7radio.org. Click on the chat link or just go straight to u7radio.org/chat. If you do want to call in, we did have some calls, and we're going to get to that here in a second on the last hour. You can call 775-238-6610. And during that little last broadcast, we did get one call. So let's see if we can hear it, and let's see what they have to say.
1: Yeah, this is Pat from Nebraska. I had an experience where I lived in a haunted house that I purchased. And I was visited by aliens that I think that were investigating the spiritual anomalies or the ghost type things. And I thought maybe if you could ask Art GPT that question, what he thought about aliens investigating spiritual or ghost anomalies in this dimension that we live in. And I love Art Bell, and I listen to him every chance I get. And I was so saddened when he died that my heart just loves him and the show, and it must continue. And I think you guys are doing a great job. Thank you. Goodbye.
0: Well, thanks, Pat. Since we actually had a little bit of time, first of all, I'm going to ask the chat room. I hope our technical difficulties are over and you guys can hear us. I know there's probably a minute or two delay. But since you did that while we were broadcasting the last thing, I did have a chance to put that into ChatGPT and also run it through the voice. So let's actually hear the answer to that. But I'm going to generate the AI right now on the spot. A lot of times you have to kind of finesse it a little bit, so this might be a little way weird. But let's hear it.
2: Hello, Pat from Nebraska. Thank you for your message, and I appreciate your kind words. It's fascinating to hear about your experiences in a haunted house and the potential connection between aliens and spiritual anomalies. It's a topic that has always intrigued me and many of our listeners. Now, as for what I think about aliens investigating spiritual or ghostly phenomena in our dimension, well, it's a captivating idea. We know so little about the true nature of these phenomena, and if extraterrestrial beings are indeed visiting our realm, it wouldn't be surprising if they, too, are curious about the mysteries that lie within the spiritual and supernatural realms. Perhaps they possess knowledge or technologies that allow them to explore these dimensions and uncover the enigmatic forces at play. It's all part of the grand tapestry of the unknown that we continue to unravel. So, Pat, keep exploring, keep embracing the mysteries that surround us, and thank you for being a loyal listener. Remember, the quest for understanding and the pursuit of knowledge are journeys that never truly end. Goodbye, and may the wonders of the universe continue to captivate you.
0: Okay, so that wasn't bad, just on the fly. We didn't have to do much to that. So after we did that first episode, we got a very negative. We got very positive on Facebook. When it came to Reddit, we had some pretty negative comments. What I did realize, though, I'm going to actually kind of read some of these. What I did realize, though, is most of the real negative stuff were people who didn't listen, didn't go back and listen, because we did have it posted live. Or we had it posted so you can download it or listen to it later. We had to take that down. We'll get into that a little bit later. But the fact that what I think I found was people were sick of hearing about AI. They weren't jumping on the bandwagon. They weren't going to have anything to do with it. Most of people, we tried really hard to kind of balance the dangers of AI with the pros and cons. And I just thought it was weird, all the negative comments was no one who had listened to it. One of the comments was, this is Reddit, I won't listen to it, and I would never want this to be done to me posthumously. Although Art kept Coast to Coast and all of his other shows relatively free from being swamped with politics, he made himself pretty damn clear how he felt about current news, subject or person. Cough, cough, Clinton. If this is a bot used to discuss news or any of that kind is developed, it'll be either A, worthless, and it won't have Art's opinions, or B, fake, if it starts using Art's voice to have opinions on today's current events, such as Ukraine war, or whatnot. We have no idea what he would feel beyond speculation. Now, the thing about that is no, we weren't doing that. No, we were trying to make an example. We weren't creating a bot for Art continually saying news. Obviously, that person had not listened to it and kind of missed the point of the experiment. Then we had people who did listen to it. Well, here's a positive one. I wish he was still around to address a lot of issues we are experiencing today. I think he would have been all over this topic and intrigued by it. With that said, his response to listening to this actual interview himself, I believe he would not have liked it, or at least completely be freaked out by it. Now, I want to tell you a story. Might give a little bit more information than I want to. We run a video production company, so we do a lot of business video and commercial photography. And several months ago, well before the first AI thing, our co-founder, my partner since the 80s, We took a photo of her and animated it with AI. We cloned her voice and did a 17-minute interview with her. And it was damn impressive. It was pretty close. There were some issues with it. And it was neat. It freaked her out and it freaked me out. Because of some stuff, I think, well, afterwards, when we were generating responses, she said, hey, ask it, what do I see in you? And it was kind of joking, and then it answered. And she's like, oh, my God, that's almost what I would have said. Anyhow, I'm going to go ahead and open up the lines. I don't know that we're going to get a lot of calls at this hour. This is a little bit later than we did last time, but the lines are open. And if we get some calls, we'll go ahead and do it. If not, I'll run my mouth for a bit. Number is 775-238-6610. And we'll probably talk about... Let's talk about the third-party providers. I think someone in the chat room said, hey, on some app, the volume's really low. And this is just a constant thing. I can't tune in. I can't find you on TuneIn. I can't find you on this app. We haven't been in contact. I said this last time, but it's a constant thing. I don't know how they're doing it. I know Apple does have problems connecting to our streams. I typically recommend the Paranormal Radio app. They don't do ads. A lot of people use TuneIn, which is what I use on Alexa. As far as the whole AI thing, maybe I should actually open the lines up here. There we go. All right, so if someone calls, they call. I always wanted to interview Art Bell, just not like this. I did have a chance to talk to him, but... Now, the AI thing that's happening right now, I think the hype, the fact that's talked about way too much, the fact that there's a lot of stock market stuff, it's like a bubble. It's remember, for us older folks out there, like when a dot-com boom happened and like the big buzzword was e-commerce, you know, that bubble burst. I'm starting to feel like that. And we'll see. I'm a tech guy and definitely embracing it. But because I'm a tech guy, I also understand it and understand the technology behind it, how it was created, which gives me a good insight into the dangers of it. AI will destroy us. Well, it might. Okay, here's a funny little comment that someone sent me that I put down on here. It says, okay, Art, how many times have we heard you quit? You can't even quit after you've passed. That's kind of cute. JC Call. On that first episode, that JC Call, I don't think we need to play it again. What was interesting is I actually called that number back on, from my personal phone, and it was, I think it was probably a Google Voice number, and it said, leave me a message, and I will call you back. It was JC's voice. I think it was AI. And I was actually going to, before this, record that voicemail greeting, and it's gone now. So maybe we'll get another call by JC. I kind of don't think so. So what I'm going to do is I'm going to go ahead and take a break. Hopefully we'll get some calls. If not, we'll just go into a replay. I'm going to take a break. While I'm taking that break, we're going to do about 3 minutes. I want to look at the chat room. Probably try to bring this laptop a little bit closer to me because it's way over there and I can't see it. And we're going to answer some questions there. So if you want to pop on the chat room chat, it's u7radio.org/chat or just go to u7radio.org, click on the giant Texas chat. But I think let's just do about a 3 minute break and I'll kind of go through the chat messages because I got all the screens in front of me. It's hard to look at everything. So here we go. And yes. All right. We'll be back in 3 minutes.

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0: All right, I kind of went just a bit long on that. Sorry about that. I was looking at the chat room. This is interesting about the partner's AI video experiment. Everybody, the people who are very negative about this AI thing are... They're talking about jobs that will get lost, and as a video content, video production company and a commercial photography company, we do pretty well. We try to stay on top of the technology. We are at so much risk. There's so much video, so many video tools. They're doing things that were really hard, that took a lot of time. In our studio, we built a 10-foot by, it was supposed to be 18-foot green screen infinity wall, you know, the curvy one. That's not even needed anymore. AI can just remove things from it, and I can't believe we spent the money on that, and then all this AI stuff happened. So let's look at this. Let me try to make a lot of noise with the mic arm, and let's look at this chat room here. Is the current AI stream live? That's Ryab? I'm assuming you meant to say Ryan. Ryab, I don't know what you mean. Is the current AI stream live? Oh, we will... Okay, not now. It was about 30 minutes ago. So we will be replaying that after this. B. Jones says... AI started okay, but it didn't sound right towards the end. Our voice had more of a timbre to it. Yeah, you know, the tones and the inflections are pretty off. And when we did that last little voicemail, once we went live here, a lot of those answers we had to regenerate 3 or 4 times and do tweaks. What was that call number? The call number is on the homepage, and the call number is 775-238-6610. But they thought the answer was good and not silly like some of the previous AI segment. You know the call-in, the voicemail stuff, I really thought the AI was really off the wall on that one. I thought, compared to the interview, I thought it was a little bit crazy and weird. I should probably take us off of Do Not Disturb so we can receive calls. Let's look through my talking points and my notes here. I got a lot of, I printed out a bunch of the comments from Reddit. There are a lot of valid points. But I really wish some of the negative things people would have actually listened to. Okay, so one of them says, okay, I've listened to pretty much the whole thing. I'm going to listen to it again. This is... Let's take this call. And hopefully we can everybody can hear everything. This is a test. Hello, you're on live with U7 Radio. Who am I talking to? Hello. Yep, we lost them. They hung up. Let me look here real quick. Nope, they hung up. Well, call back. So let's go back to that. Okay, I've listened to pretty much the whole thing, and I'm going to listen to it again. This is why I think AI should be stopped immediately. I mean, it's awesome getting ready to go back and try to recapture some that was the fire that was our Art Bell and have that lightning strike in a bottle. But at the same time, as convincing as it is, it's still a simulation. It's not the real living, breathing person. It's a computer simulating him. However, it's easy to get swept up in thinking it's a real person because it just seems real. It just seems that it's a little off. I don't know what to say about it, but it's another example of how this technology can be used for something cool, but also, how it could be manipulated in the future. Generations, truth will no longer be distinguishable. Factor reality. Let's try to answer this call again. All right, hopefully we got you this time. You're live on U7 Radio. Can you hear me?
1: I can.
0: Oh, well,
1: this is V. Jones. V. Jones, east of the Rockies.
0: East of the Rockies. How are you doing tonight?
1: I'm well, and I just tuned in, but I wanted to say I really appreciate that you run all of these replays of the original shows. It's my ninth time listening.
0: Oh, yeah, mine too. I mean, I can't even go to sleep unless there's that background sound.
1: That's exactly what I do, is I put it on as my background to go to sleep.
0: And if I have a day where I get to sleep in, I have the weirdest dreams.
1: Well, it's amazing because many of the things that Art talked about 20, 30 years ago are still the same conversations going on today. You know, politically, when he did get political, or just trends in people's general madness.
0: What I liked about him is he didn't, in that interview we played earlier, which you said you just tuned in, he talked about the polarity in the country, and that's something he never really addressed. He just tried to lay things out, let people make their own choices. He kind of just put information out there and didn't try to shove anything down anybody's throat.
1: Well, I agree. I agree 100%, which was what made him so engaging, because he was open to talking to anyone about anything, really.
0: And that doesn't happen anymore. I mean, everything's screened, and you don't get that kind of entertainment. There's on-screen calls like he did.
1: That's true.
0: So what did
1: he
0: you
1: was
0: think?
1: One of a kind.
0: You said you just tuned in. Did you have a chance to hear the previous AI episode or any of that?
1: I did not. I just tuned in, and I just heard that one last AI generation. And, you know, well, the content was, you know, I think somewhat authentic to what Art was like, but the voice got a little janky at the end there.
0: Yeah, I think it's getting worse, honestly. But
1: a little creepy.
0: Yeah, the responses were terrifying to me. And this technology can be abused. We're mm-hmm. already seeing it. We're seeing scams. I've seen news articles where people, like their kids, they're hearing their kids' voice saying that they're being abducted and they have to pay someone money, and it's their kid's fine, just sitting in school, but someone heard a YouTube video and cloned their voice.
1: Mm-hmm.
0: There's so much opportunity. I would really love to know, Art Bell being such a tech guy, I would love to hear his discussion on it, his real discussion, not his AI discussion, on what his thoughts mm-hmm. were on this.
1: Well, you know, as I've listened to a lot of the old shows, too, some of the interviews, you know, especially with climate change and, you know, that we've seen come to fruition, really, all the things, a lot of things he talked about. And he had an interview one time with Michael Osterholm, the epidemiologist from Wisconsin or Michigan. And it was amazing what Osterholm said, and this was, I think, at least 25 years ago, about what would happen when we got a pandemic in this country. And the only thing that was different was, of course, we didn't have the broad internet that we have now, so we couldn't get our groceries delivered, and we couldn't, you know, do things then that we could now, you know. So it wasn't quite as calamitous, but it was just frightening how accurate that was so many years ago. So while he did have a lot of, like, wackadoo people on talking about some crazy stuff, he actually had some wonderful interviews, too, with real scientists, you know, the Michio Kaku and
0: yeah,
1: so many...
0: You know,
1: great
0: even
1: as well.
0: If he wasn't sure, he was really good at asking the right questions.
1: Agreed. By far the best interviewer ever, in my book.
0: That's why he ended up in the Radio Hall of Fame, and he deserved it. He deserved it way more than a lot of people who've been in there.
1: Absolutely.
0: Well, thank you.
1: Well, I just wanted to call in and say thank you for running all these reruns. I know there's a couple of streams that do, and sometimes I jump between if I've already heard them, but I really appreciate you putting it out.
0: You know what's funny?
1: Keeping it alive.
0: we run the stream, I also jump between them. I tune into our stream, and I'm like, oh, I don't hear that one. And I'll go to another one. And I think the more people who do it, I think everybody needs to realize that it's not competition between streams, because no one's really... this isn't a commercial enterprise. We're doing it because we love Art Bell.
1: Right.
0: And I think it's great that we have that community doing that.
1: Yeah, absolutely.
0: Well, you have a great
1: night. Well, you have a wonderful night. Yeah.
0: And thank you for calling.
1: Thank you. Bye-bye.
0: Take care. So we had a, you probably heard it. We have a call. And the transcription says, hey, friend, about 1 a.m. Eastern Standard Time is the stream live. Yes, it is. We got another call. Let's see what we got here. Thank you for calling U7 Radio. You are on the air. What's your name? Where are you from?
2: Hello, this is Raya from East of the Rockies. Oh, wait, let me turn down my radio. Hold on.
0: I was going on that one on the last time. I don't think anybody's using their radio now to listen to this.
2: Oh, yeah.
0: Actually, people are. There are Wi-Fi radios because we get support requests for them. We don't know what to tell them. So how are you doing tonight?
2: Doing quite well. I was actually doing the usual thing, putting on U7, falling asleep, and it sounded like there was a new stream happening about AI, and really happy to hear it again. Thank you.
0: Yeah, we weren't sure if we could do a follow-up. It took a couple months, but we did, a couple replays that weren't obvious that they weren't live, and so people called and left voicemails. So I said, let's just put that together. And we definitely didn't put as much effort into that one as we did the first one, and I think that's definitely concluding the experiment.
2: Okay, sure.
0: What was
2: well,
0: your
2: I think
0: over-
2: it does...
0: Go ahead.
2: I think it did raise some pretty good points. Myself, I used to work in radio and journalism, and increasingly these days, a lot of my old colleagues, they're all relying on AI now. It's basically supplementing like what we used to do, and I think Art would be on top of this, just like you do. You'd love all this.
0: And, you know, that's an interesting point. You said you worked in radio and journalism. My partner in our business was talking about that earlier. She's 35 years into journalism and not doing it anymore. We're doing commercial stuff. But one of the big things, this is why the Actors Guild is going on strike with the Writers Guild. One of the big things is streaming and AI. Like, one of the issues with the Actors Guild is they want to hire extras, scan them, pay them once, reuse them over and over. And... just this whole thing that we have done, like, what does that... cloning people's voice is dangerous. And I think we were trying to make that point. I think people who didn't listen to it missed that point.
2: You got it. We're running into a future where the AI and the robots are going to be the ones creating the art for us, the people that have to slave away and work for a living.
0: Well, I think that's what I was saying the last time. Like, as generations go... like, you know, our kids now are feeding stuff into AI to create this art and, like, these images and videos and whatnot. But give it, like, two generations when there's no real art anymore and they're feeding AI-generated art into AI. I mean, are people going to have... is it going to be, like, inverting? People are going to have three eyes? I mean, it's a bizarre thing.
2: Let's raise the issue of AI-generated art with our AI-generated Art Bell, man.
0: Yeah, and, you know, a lot of people have really frowned on this project. That's actually kind of why we're ending it, but I wanted to end it to just follow up with it and say, hey, hopefully you're not just complaining about you actually listen, because I think... there were some good points. Even the ChatGPT responses made good points about possibly the dangers as well as the benefits of AI.
2: Sure. Yep.
0: So,
2: I wanted to let you know, like, you got someone out here east of the Rockies. Hear you loud and clear, my man.
0: All right. Well, thank you for calling.
2: All right. Cheer on.
0: Take care.
2: Rock on. Cheers.
0: It looks like we had another one there. Hold on here. Let's see. Voicemails. Oh, actually, we were getting texts. Yes. I'm just going to say yes to this text. What else? Before we call it good, if there's anyone else that wants to call, go for it. Let me look through my notes here. I was hoping to actually put something together about the U7 Radio and Premier Radio battle, because that was very instrumental into us continuing on, because that's when I got to talk to Art Bell on his cell, and he definitely directed, he was very instrumental in the decisions that we made of how we were able to proceed without getting sued to oblivion. So quick look at the chat room. Art is the best interviewer. He is the best interviewer. He did listen to his guest, unlike some people recently. That's one thing, that interview with Mystery Wire that we played on that, I had never heard that before, and I felt like he said a lot of personal information. I felt like he finally came out and said his thing with what he feels about Coast to Coast these days. And I feel bad because I look at how Coast to Coast and Premier is working with Art Bell, and I see the website, and I just feel like they're just trying to make whatever buck they can. But I did want to play something, and I forgot about this, actually. I wanted to go back to when he passed away that evening, and we cut into the stream, and actually, we never cut into the stream ever before this, and it was a big deal, and we actually played George Norrie. But, you know, let's have a quick listen, and I'm going to go ahead and turn off the phone lines here, and let's have a quick listen, because I just feel like this is fake. You know, at the time, I didn't know what to think, but, you know, years later, listening to this, I'm like, I'm not going to curse or say anything bad, but just have a listen.
3: You have been over the last 30-some minutes that Art Bell has died.

0: I'm trying to get my composure here, folks. He was 72 years old. Our senior with producer Tom Danheiser and executive producer Lisa Lyon and Jimmy Church have been working this story all night. I'm going to go to Tom in the L.A. studio.
1: George, I'm right here. It's a very sad night. I just got off the phone with George Knapp, and a press release was sent to all the media. It simply read, community announcement, longtime resident and radio show host Art Bell died today at 72 years old in his home in Pahrump, Nevada. It's truly a sad night. We've got such fond memories, and it's just something that's unbelievable, really.
0: You know, Art and I were not that close. We had our differences. But he was one of those instrumental in me being where I am right now.
1: But I know, even with your differences, that you guys always kept the audience in mind, and you still do. And so that was a common thread that you guys had together.
0: God, he just had his second little baby.
1: Yeah, I know.
0: Gosh. A little bit later on in the program, we'll get Jimmy Church on. Jimmy's been working the phones, and he's got some information. Apparently, the Nye County Sheriff's Department has made the announcement. One of the problems, and the reason I did not go with this 25 minutes ago, is because of the Internet. You just don't know. But there's just too many other media in the Las Vegas area that are beginning to report this story now that I think it's important enough to go with this. Art would have been 73 years old in June. He was born on June 17th. Go ahead, Tom.
1: I am waiting for a call back from the spokesperson of the Nye County Sheriff's Department. So
0: why are they so secretive about this?
1: I don't know. I actually called three times, and each person, there were different people, and they said, we cannot confirm, we cannot deny, but we will send you over to our spokesperson. And, of course, I got voicemail.
0: Okay. Well, folks, we were going to have Friday the 13th open lines next hour. I'm going to open up the lines, and we'll just... talk about the memory of Art, those of you who heard some things, and we might get some clips or two that we might be able to play. This is breaking very fast tonight.
2: Wow, okay. One thing I've noticed is people seem more intrigued by the process of putting something like this together. I think I just really need to point out that this wasn't supposed to be accurate. It was supposed to be more of what we can expect from this at this point. I think it's going to get better and it's going to become more accurate, which is fascinating and scary at the same time. I'm going to throw my pen on the desk and make a lot of noise. And I'm going to open the I'm going to open up the phone lines one more time just for a couple minutes. And then what we'll do is we'll just go straight into a replay of this. Probably not going to get this last part because I'll have to process this separately. One of the things that was talked about early on in the chat room, which we talked about last time, all the nerds want, all the geeks like me want to know, we're broadcasting on Windows 10. Our servers that we... send our stream up to is are running Debian Linux. I'm on the chat room on a laptop with Linux Mint, and what we're usually serving all the broadcasts, all the programs from up to the servers that separated out is Windows XP. And yes, we absolutely need to upgrade that. We need to get a dedicated machine for that at some point, but that seems like a lot of work at this point. So, yeah, the lines are open again. We're going to stay on here for another couple minutes. 775-238-6610. Let's have a look at the chat room. Someone says, I will miss the Art Bell experiment. Perhaps someone else will take it up. We've had a lot of fun with that experiment, and yeah, I'm still really torn on doing it. I don't know how respectful it is. And the two programs we just have done in the last couple of months have been a lot of fun to put together. But there's so many people who are going to tune in the middle of it and take what's being said at face value, even though we know AI isn't going to be completely accurate. And then scripting it is just overlaying someone else's opinions on what we think Art Bell would say. I know it's a slippery slope, and I feel like you have to be very careful. I think this experiment was valuable, but I don't know, I'm really torn on moving forward. Some people have said we should probably try to do something live every so often. Might be open to that. I don't know what the content would be. I mean, hell, we could talk about the crazy stuff last month that happened in Vegas with the crazy lights and the police for UFOs. But, I mean, I don't know if I am right there on the top to be qualified to talk about that kind of stuff. So I think we're going to just wrap it up, and then we'll get into that replay. We're going to go, I think what we'll do here, as I try to figure it out, is we'll just do a quick 3-minute break, and then we'll go straight into the replay. I'll start processing the call, and maybe we'll be able to put this last little bit at the end of the replay. And then we're going to go right back to Listener's Choice. We're going to run the Listener's Choice. A lot of people voted for that. A lot of people private messaged and commented, and their stuff was added in there as well. So there's some stuff we didn't have, and I'm surprised. So I'm going to look for some of that. But so I think that's what we're going to do. I want to thank everybody for listening. And, of course, we have been on the air for close to 16 years. Because of you guys, we've been through the thick and thin. We have literally had negative money in our bank account. You guys have donated to keep the servers online. We appreciate that. And if it wasn't for this community, the 16 years would never have happened. And because of this community is why we fought with U7 or with Premier Radio. And there is that could be another live thing just to really go through that whole process because it's pretty interesting. Anyhow, we're going to call it good, and we'll go into the replay in about 3 minutes once I get it queued up. Again, thank you for listening. Thank you for everybody showed up in the chat room. I know this was a little later than we did last time, but hey, everybody have a great night. And man, Art Bell was he was pioneer. He was one of a kind. So let's go. Let's go ahead and go through the break. Go through the replay. Thank you for listening to U7 Radio. We are at u7radio.org. We are also on Facebook. We don't do a lot of social media. We're not on there that often, but go ahead, leave a comment. We have a group now. And I think we're going to try to keep the chat room going. Anyways, stay tuned for the replay.

0: 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Like this call.
1: You want to talk about ethics? How dare you, sir? I don't know who you think you are. This is J.C. Webster III. I am God's 10-star... excuse me. Listen to me. I am overwhelmed with disgustation. Art Bell is boiling in the boiling pits of sewage. Everybody knows that. I predicted it years ago, and it's happened. And you brought him back. It's a total disgustation. I don't have to take this kind of disgustation from anybody, especially from you stupid nobody. How dare you?
0: 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We thank you for our 20-plus years on the air. This is all thanks to you, the listeners. You are listening.

0: 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Like this call.
1: You want to talk about ethics? How dare you, sir? I don't know who you think you are. This is J.C. Webster III. I am God's 10-star. Excuse me. Listen to me. I am overwhelmed with disgustation. Art Bell is boiling in the boiling pits of sewage. Everybody knows that. I predicted it years ago, and it's happened. And you brought him back. It's a total disgustation. I don't have to take this kind of disgustation from anybody, especially from you stupid nobody. How dare you?
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0: Webster III. I am God's 10-star. Excuse me. Listen to me. I am overwhelmed with disgustation. Art Bell is boiling in the boiling pits of sewage. Everybody knows that. I predicted it years ago, and it's happened. And you brought him back. It's a total disgustation. I don't have to take this kind of disgustation from anybody, especially from you. You stupid nobody. How dare you?
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3: Be it sight, sound, smell, or touch, there's something inside that we need so much. The sight of a touch, or the scent of a sound, or the strength of an oak roots deep in the ground. The wonder of flowers to be covered and then to burst up through tarmac to the sun again, or to fly to the sun without burning a wing, to lie in a meadow and hear

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1: Oh, thank God. I'm finally on. Hi, everybody. This is Dark Matter. It's a brand new program. There will be listeners from Sirius XM, new ones, and they're probably going, what's this all about? And then there's going to be my group that's probably come over from terrestrial radio. Well, welcome, ladies and gentlemen, to Extra Terrestrial Radio. This is going to be fun. It's strange because before the show began, and for days, or maybe weeks now, I've been sweating it, really sweating it. But just before the program tonight, a half hour before, I began, you know, pacing back and forth, sweat breaking out on my forehead, sweat breaking out all over me. But just before it began, I just played some music that I love. You know, I'm a music nut, as most of you know. And a strange kind of calm descended on me. And so now I'm calm. Now, I've got something I've got to do. Tonight, we're going to have Michio Kaku, Professor Kaku, on. He is probably America's premier theoretical physicist. And it's really, really, really interesting stuff. I'm sure a lot of you have seen Michio on TV, various science shows. In fact, actually, he's all over TV. I'm going to talk to him about that. But there's something I've got to do at the beginning of the show. And I promised my listeners I would do this. So some of you here on Sirius XM may not digest this very well, but it won't be long, and then we'll begin the regular show. Yeah, here I am back. And, of course, the question is, everybody who's wanted to interview me is, why are you back? Why? And so I'm here tonight to answer that. But to answer it, I need to relate a little bit of history. Something I've never talked about. Something I've wanted to talk about for years now. So a little history. I've been called a serial retiree. And some of it is a, you know, fair rap. There were short periods where I left broadcast.

0: fasting because of the events that occurred to my family and my life. In my life, my son was attacked. There were false allegations that were made about me. Then I had to take legal action over it. My wife of 16 years, dear Ramona, died unexpectedly. These sorts of things that come along in life, they're big things too, would stop most people, I think, in their tracks, and they stop me. In each case, though, I did return to broadcasting as soon as I could. In some cases, you know, like the my son and so forth and so on, it was a matter of days before I got back. There was one long period of time when I was gone, and this is the one that I have never talked about, and I'm going to tonight. That was 9 months to a year, somewhere in there, that I was gone. And that fairly is a retirement. The reason for it is the reason for my falling out with Premier Radio and Clear Channel. For years now, I've held something inside of me that to move forward, I'm going to have to get out. So here it comes. I've got a lot of anger, institutional hatred, actually, for Premier Radio, that if anything has grown in recent weeks and days. So tonight, I guess I want to tell you why and clear the air, and then I'll be done with it. Back in 98, my son was sexually assaulted by his high school teacher, who was HIV positive. That man is now serving a prison sentence for that attack, and my son to this day suffers deep scars, which have never healed and never may. Thank God, of course, he's not HIV positive or has AIDS or anything like that. Anyway, while trying to deal with all of that, a couple of radio hosts went on international radio and said there was a secret sealed indictment here in Pahrump, Nevada, charging me, Art Bell, with child molestation. My God. A more horrible thing I can't imagine. It's right on up there with murder, maybe worse, right? I think murderers are treated better in prison, so it's really an awful allegation. Then others began repeating it, and worse. To be very, very clear, and I want to be, there was an indictment, not naming me, oh no, but of course, the teacher who had attacked my son. Well, I immediately contacted Premier Radio and requested their legal help in defending my reputation as well as that of the companies, right? It's their reputation that's on the line, too. Wouldn't you think? Anyway, at the time, my show was clearing, I think, more affiliates than Rush Limbaugh's. Not more, I'm sorry. More than anybody save Rush Limbaugh. So I assumed that the company would leap to our collective defense. I mean, that's a horrible allegation, right? Boy, was I wrong. I had gone to the top management for help. I received a memo shortly thereafter, which I'm sure they didn't intend for me to get, but I got it. I've still got it. It was from a manager at Premier to another manager, actually vice president, that said in part, get this, it was a worthless lawsuit. And besides, Premier had not been defamed. I went nuts. To me, then and now, it's totally beyond incredible that any company could not act to protect one of their big assets, their host, and their own reputation. How could it be? How could it be? I just seethed about it inside. For years and until now. That they could let me, you know, sort of slowly twist in the wind like that. Some of it's really hard to put into words. It affected me so heavily. Of course, I pursued the legal case myself, my own cost. And then, in 2000, not quite yet through the legal case, you know, I said to them, bye. You know, I'm just not dealing with this buy. And that's why I left. Well, finally, after a long absence, the show, I guess, was in some distress. It had lost affiliates. And so the president of Premier Radio at that time, as well as the CEO of Clear Channel, the big guy himself, both came a-calling. They sat on my couch. And they said, we want you back. Name your price. Now, bear in mind, these are two guys who could have, stepped in and said, you know, forget this memo, forget this lawyer. We're going to back this guy up and ourselves at the same time. They could have, but they didn't. So I think I may have initially suggested that they do some sort of procreation calisthenics with each other or something. I said, look, if name your price. I said, you don't have enough money. I said things that can't be repeated here. And, well, actually on SiriusXM they could, but we're not doing that on this show, by the way. We'll get to that here in a minute. So they sat there and said, well, look, we screwed up big time. We're prepared to pay your legal costs. And then I said more things that shouldn't be repeated, that amounted to hell no, no way. Finally, though, after some days of reflection, I relented for a good reason. I had a contract with them, and I had a non-compete, which means I couldn't go back on the air, and I wanted to get back on the air. That's what I do all this for, is to have fun, to be on the air. And so with a non-compete, if I didn't go back to them, I didn't go back. So I finally came up with my price. My price was that they drop 4 minutes of commercial time every single hour. Well, they met my price. So I went back because it was the only thing I could do. I wanted that. I wanted my show. So there you have it. Oh, and by the way, that decision, if anybody ever says to you, name your price, do it. That's what I would say, because in retrospect, my price, though it was good for the show, genuinely good for the show, they put those commercials back when I was gone, when I left. They put the commercials back plus. So I should have named my price and it should have been a high one. But there you have it. The story of my big retirement. And I think Premier's monumental lack of support. So, I needed to get all of that off my chest and out of my gut. That's it. There's lots of good reasons, though, that I am back. I love radio. I mean, I really love it. I've been in radio all my life. Began with ham radio. Went to rock and roll radio. Spent a lot of years there. Talk radio. You name it, radio. That's all I've ever done, so that's all I know, and that's why I'm here. Now, I've got a very wonderful wife right now. By the way, not 13 years of age, as the internet seems to suggest, but 29, be 30 March 1st, who's very, very supportive. That's Erin, my wife now of 7 years. We've got a wonderful 6-year-old, proud to be in the first grade, daughter named Asia. So, Erin and Asia now get up early at about 6 in the morning for school every day. Well, I'm a nocturnal being, and I've been one all my life. I can't do that. So here I am with a stable, happy family. I get a message on Facebook from a guy named Jeremy Coleman. And that was pretty cool because he had to pay $5 because I've got 5,000 members on Facebook. So he had to pay $5. And I called him, and he said, why don't you come to, and I've had terrestrial offers all over the place, a couple of really big ones, turned them down. But here is Jeremy saying, come to SiriusXM and just have fun. Do, like three hours, 4 days a week, and just do what you want. Have fun. That was it. I'm like an old radio pirate. That was too much for me. So I rounded up some old buddies, Keith Rowland, did ArtBell.com way back when. Keith Rowland's doing ArtBell.com now. In fact, if you don't believe it, go over there and take a look. ArtBell.com. You've got a good reason to go over there, because we've got something called the wormhole. No, not Fast Blast. That was yesterday. Today, with a name like Dark Matter, the way you can send a message to me is pretty cool. You can do it by going to ArtBell.com, look for the wormhole, and then if you have a question for me, a comment for me, or my guest, the wormhole will digest it in Arizona. Where the website is, it will come whizzing all the way over here to Nevada and appear magically on my screen. And you don't have to be any special kind of anything to use the wormhole. You can all use it. So how many of you guessed what my bumper music theme would be? Everybody was trying. Ride My Seesaw was such an obvious choice. Want to take a ride, right? And a ride is what it's going to be. This is going to be an awful lot of fun. Anyway, here I am on Sirius XM. There's no rules, folks. Oh, well, there's one. No bad language. Now, I know to the Sirius XM crowd, that may seem, you know, like anti-Fourth Amendment or something. I don't know. But we don't need bad language here to do what we do. And besides, we serve up an audience that's somewhere between, you know, 12 and 80, maybe more. So there's no point in antagonizing them with bad language, and there's no need, you know, because you can convey information, surprise, shock, whatever, without resorting to bad language. We never did, and I wouldn't want it now. So no bad language. Restrain thyself. Now, I did, and oh, by the way, when we do open lines, they are going to be unscreened open lines. Right? Unscreened. That means you just let it ring, and I'll pick it up. Now, don't call right now, because I'm not ready for calls. But when we do open lines, they're going to be unscreened. We have a guest? Yes, we'll screen just to the degree that we'll make sure you have a relevant question for the guest. But otherwise, uh-uh. Otherwise, we'll not screen. Let's see, anything else? Oh, politics. I said we wouldn't talk about politics, but, you know, it'll sneak in a little bit. There's no way to avoid it. If you talk about global warming or cooling is the latest news, you know, it's going to get a little political. I mean, some topics just, you can't avoid it. That's all there is to it. So there'll be a little bit of that, but I have interests that lie in other areas. You know, science, the paranormal, our very existence, stuff like that. So we're about to get underway. I think it seems to me there's something else I wanted to tell you, and it's skipping my mind right now. So that's kind of it. A little bit of politics only when it relates. Oh, I know what it was. Last night, I was sitting in this studio listening to whoever was on around like midnight or 1 a.m., and it was hilarious because it was one talk host talking to another. And he was saying, you know, are you going to listen tomorrow night? You know, this guy talks about aliens. Are you going to listen to that? Of course, we talk about much more than aliens, but they come up. And they were joking about it and having a good old time at my expense. And so I sat and listened. You know, it kind of piqued my interest, so I sat and listened a little bit. And I guess I listened for an hour. Because they started taking calls. They tried to go off to some other topic, you know, but they began taking calls on whatever show this was, and every single call was about aliens. Totally cracked me up. I mean, here they were having a few jokes at my expense. Hey, he's coming on tomorrow night. He's going to talk about aliens. Why don't they just float down? I heard. And then they began going to the phones, and every single call was about aliens. And I think I may have heard a crack toward the end of it. Well,
1: Maybe we ought to be talking about aliens.
0: Anyway, we're going to take a quick break here. My old friends at Sea Crane are back, the Sea Crane Company with the best electronics the world has ever seen. 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
1: All right, a little note about those phone numbers, all right? We're not ready to take calls. Do not call now. Do not call now. And the reason is, if you do, it'll only ring 20 times, and then we'll hang up on you. And that will probably frustrate you and make you angry. So that's it. I'm watching the lines. Hang up and wait. We're going to interview Dr. Kaku, and then at some point, if he so desires, we will take calls. And then if he's only here for, 2.5 hours, then we'll take an hour of open lines unscreened. All right. Let's do it. Dr. Michio Kaku is an internationally recognized authority in theoretical physics and the environment. He holds the Henry Summit Professorship in Theoretical Physics at the City College and the Graduate Center of the City University of New York. That's quite a sentence. He has lectured around the world, and his PhD-level textbooks are actually required reading at many of the top physics labs. Dr. Kaku graduated from Harvard in 1968, summa cum laude, number one in his physics class. No surprise, huh? Received his PhD from the University of California at Berkeley Radiation Lab in 1972. There's a place for you that there are stories. He held a lectureship at Princeton University in 1973, joined the faculty at the City University of New York, where he has been a professor of theoretical physics now for 25 years. His goal is to help complete Einstein's dream of a theory of everything, a single equation, he likes to say, no bigger perhaps than your thumb, which would unify all the fundamental forces in the universe. Dr. Kaku, welcome.
2: Welcome. Well, I'm glad to be on your show, Art. It's been a while, huh?
1: It's great to hear that voice. It's been a very long while, yes, sir. And it's been so many years, Professor, that do you remember I said you're going to be the next Carl Sagan?
2: Well, I remember, yes. I remember you said that.
1: Yeah,
2: and it wasn't so long ago.
1: Well, you are. You've achieved that. I can't turn on Discovery or any other science program and not see you.
2: Well, thank you.
1: You're very welcome. Mm-hmm. It's quite a talent being able to explain the inexplicable, huh?
2: Mm-hmm. Yes. And there's so much to explain. Mm-hmm.
1: There really is. And I've got one off the top that I've been thinking about and I want to ask you about, all right?
2: Okay, fire away.
1: All right, let's start with the hard stuff. Where is it? All right, here we go. In quantum theory, mm-hmm. certain physical systems can become entangled, meaning their states are directly related to the state of another object somewhere else. When one object is measured and the Schrodinger wave function collapses into a single state, that's complicated, the other object collapses into its corresponding state no matter how far away the objects are, in other words, non-locality. Is that a fair description?
2: That's right. Einstein hated this concept, but hey, he was wrong on this one.
1: Oh, he was wrong?
2: We measure this effect in the laboratory all the time, that interactions are in fact non-local. Einstein thought that the universe was local, that is, all effects are transmitted to nearby objects, not objects over a distance instantaneously. But hey, what can I say? We do this in the laboratory every day.
1: Okay. But nobody understands. What it comes down to is this, really, folks. If you think of two particles and you get them together and they're flipping and flopping, well, once they've come together, their flips and flops are going to be exactly the same. It doesn't matter if one's in New York and one's in Moscow. Is that correct, Doctor?
2: That's right. If you take two electrons and bring them together so they vibrate in unison, and then you separate them, an invisible umbilical cord connects them no matter how far they are separated. You can separate them to the ends of the galaxy, And you vibrate one, and in some sense, the other one is aware of the fact that it's attached to an object on the other side of the galaxy. Amazing.
1: That's well, more than amazing. I think Einstein said spooky something at a distance.
2: Yeah, spooky action at a distance, said Einstein.
1: Okay, but it's not possible. I mean, without communication of A and B, how would they know to flip it and flop it exactly the same point? They're doing a dance together, but they're not communicating.
2: Well, in some sense, they are. Electrons spin up and down. So if you know that one electron is spin up, then its partner is going to be spin down. But if you separate them and you measure the spin of one electron and it's down, then instantly, faster than the speed of light, you now know that an object on the other side of the galaxy is spin up, which is amazing. It's astounding.
1: It's amazing and astounding, but, Professor, I'm a ham radio operator, and I can transmit 1,500 watts through a very effective antenna from here to Moscow, let's say, and I'm going sublight, not light speed, but sublight a little bit. And so there is communication, but it takes me a big transmitter, a giant antenna, and I may or may not be heard in Moscow. My point is, how are these things, how are they talking?
2: Well, we don't know. We just know that spin is conserved, so that if one electron has spin up, the other one has spin down, so the total sum is zero. But if you separate them, the memory of them being attached stays with them, even though you separate them over light years. And if you measure one being spin up, the other one is automatically spin down. And you now know that faster than the speed of light. Now, Einstein, of course, hated that idea, going faster than the speed of light. But we do this in the laboratory. Now, there is a catch, however. Einstein, in some sense, has the last laugh. It turns out that the information you send across this process is random information. That is, you cannot send Morse code this way. But in some sense, everything is entangled. Every atom of your body, in some sense, is entangled with another atom on the other side of the galaxy. Which is amazing if you think about it.
1: It is, but the bottom line is still we don't fully understand it at all, right?
2: Right. However, quantum teleportation, a la Star Trek, is a direct consequence of this effect, and this has now been demonstrated at the University of Austria, also Caltech, University of Maryland, many places. And quantum teleportation, a la Star Trek, that is teleporting Captain Kirk from one place to another, may eventually be possible. We already teleport atoms now. Individual atoms can also be connected using this method of entanglement so that, the atom here can exchange information to another atom on the other side of the galaxy.
1: So we can teleport atoms, yes?
2: Yes, we teleported photons. The world's record is, I think, 600 meters for teleporting photons. And we now can teleport atoms, cesium atoms, rubidium atoms. This is now something that we do in the laboratory.
1: Okay, well, let me just wait until they've really got it down before I volunteer for an entire body move. Here's what I wanted to ask you, the build-up to all this. Here's where it is, and this is going to take you out of your comfort zone a little bit. But, boy, I was sitting here thinking about all of this, the quantum story you just told, and then I thought about twins. You know, people who were twins. You know, I've been off on this for years now, this consciousness kick. Mm-hmm. I think, Professor, consciousness may have a quantum link. I know that's a terrible jump for you, but I have this feeling, and my example would be twins. Sometimes you've got a twin on one side of the world feeling pain when the other side of the twin on the other side of the world has something awful happen to it. And I've just got this funny feeling there's a quantum connection. What say you?
2: Well, you know, some of the greatest minds of quantum mechanics, like Eugene Wigner, winner of the Nobel Prize, he helped to build the atomic bomb. He believed that the quantum theory proved that there has to be a cosmic consciousness. And the reason for that is as follows. When you do this measurement, you don't know whether an object is spin up or spin down until you look at it.
1: Right.
2: So the observation process, in some sense, determines its state. And this means that since observation requires consciousness, only conscious beings can make measurements, we think, right? This means that consciousness is required to make an observation. And this goes back to what is called the Schrodinger cat problem.
1: Yes.
2: Where if I put a cat in a box and I attach a gun to the cat so the gun can kill the cat, is the cat dead or alive? Well, before you open the box, we physicists have to add the wave function of a dead cat to the wave function of a live cat. The cat is neither dead nor alive. When you open the box, then you say, aha, the cat is alive.
1: Mm.
2: So this means that observation that is opening the box, in some sense, determined that the cat was alive.
1: I follow everything up to the point where you said it determined.
2: Right. In other words, we don't know whether the cat is dead or alive until you open the box and make an observation. Before that,
1: right.
2: It's in Neverland. It's in a mixture of two states.
1: Right.
2: Now,
1: but how did your observation determine which it was?
2: Well, the state can either be alive or dead before you open the box.
1: Right.
2: When you open the box, the so-called wave function collapses. So it then degenerates into a live cat or a dead cat. Before,
1: yes.
2: It has a choice. Once you open the box, it's either dead or alive. So the observation process determined the fact that it exists in a certain state. So even though this sounds bizarre, this is the way electrons work, and that's why we have laser beams. Laser beams are a direct consequence of this. You know, why are laser beams so bizarre and so strange? It's precisely because the laser beam is a quantum effect.
1: All right, but I hate this, but I still don't get how my opening the box and observing that the cat was alive
2: mm-hmm.
1: helped the cat be alive. It's a 50-50 prop. It could have been dead too, right? And I observed
2: right.
1: that.
2: That's right. It could have been dead as well. But the fact that when you open the box, you now know the state of the cat, okay? That means that observation collapsed the wave. So the wave is no longer oscillating between being dead and alive. The wave
1: That's
2: has
1: true.
2: To choose. The wave has to choose whether the cat is dead or alive.
1: Well, that would be the wave choosing, not me.
2: Yeah, we don't choose ahead of time the fact that the cat
1: okay.
2: is alive.
1: Okay.
2: We don't choose. It's the observation okay. process okay. that chooses it. So by opening the box, you now know the cat is, let's say, alive. We can't choose that it's alive. It's a 50-50 either alive or dead.
1: Okay. Now I get it.
2: Right. And this works for electrons, and it works for transistors, and that's why your laptop works. You know, why is it that transistors and laptops are so miraculous and do so many crazy things? It's precisely because of this effect. If quantum mechanics were turned off, lasers would no longer work. The satellites we have in outer space wouldn't work. The internet would collapse. All modern electronics would grind to a halt if the quantum mechanical interpretation is turned off. So we live the quantum theory every single second you're online.
1: Wow. Okay. All right. Let's change gears. I'm sorry. I just had to ask about that. And there's one other thing.
2: Yeah.
1: Remember, we've got a big new audience here. We're on SiriusXM. So if you would run through the various types of civilizations that I know you measure, or it's a way of measuring, I guess. Again, we are, before we even begin, we remain, I take it, a type zero.
2: That's right. We physicists like to measure everything in terms of energy. That's how we quantify things, including civilizations in outer space. So if you look at outer space, there must be three types of civilizations, type 1, type 2, type 3, depending upon energy output. Eventually, a civilization becomes planetary. They control the oceans. They mine they can mine the Earth. They can mine the oceans. They control the weather. So they control all planetary energy like volcanoes and earthquakes. That's type 1. Type 2 is they've exhausted the power of a planet, and they start to mobilize the power of a star. They play with stars like Star Trek. The Federation of Planets would be a very typical type 2 civilization where they've colonized just a few star systems. Then eventually you exhaust the power of a star and you go to the galaxy. That's type 3, where you roam the galactic space lanes like the Empire of Empire Strikes Back. So we have planets, stars, and galaxies. But recently I was speaking in London, and a little kid comes up to me and he says, "Professor, you're wrong. There's got to be type 4. And I said, "Well, you're crazy. There's no such thing as type 4. There are only planets, stars, and galaxies." And he said, "No, there's type 4, the power of the continuum." And then I realized, yeah, there is something beyond galactic power, and that's dark energy. And that's the continuum. That's the power of the cube. And I realized, oh, my God, there really is an extragalactic source of energy out there, dark energy, which actually makes up about 73% of the universe's energy.
1: So and dark this, matter?
2: Yeah, how well, much, dark matter's much? In there. And now on this scale, what are we on this scale? We are type zero. We get our energy from dead plants, oil and coal, right?
1: But we do deserve to call ourselves a civilization, yes?
2: Yes, we are type zero, and we're about 100 years from being type one. If you just get a calculator and calculate the energy output of the Earth, we're about a type a zero in about 100 years will be type one. So we are now making the historic transition to type one. So what is the Internet? The Internet is a type one telephone system. We're privileged to be alive to see the birth of a beginning of a type one technology called the Internet. The language that these people will speak, well, today, the two dominant languages of the Internet are English and Mandarin. So we are already beginning to see a type one language. Soccer and the Olympics is beginning of a type one sports. The European Union, NAFTA, we see the beginning of a type one economy.
1: Quick question. Do you think that in 100 years, English will still be part of a type one civilization?
2: Probably be the dominant language. Everywhere I go around the world, people speak English to each other. I could go to Vietnam and see Chinese, Vietnamese, and Laotian physicists, and they all speak English to each other because there's no common language in Asia other than English. And the same thing in Europe. You can go to a conference in Europe among scientists, and they all speak English. Business, finance, arts, everyone speaks English.
1: Okay, that's comforting. We'll be here, or at least our language will.
2: That's right. And the question is whether or not we're going to be here. That's the big question, Mark.
1: Actually, you know, in the old days when I interviewed you about this, I asked you about the odds of either A, being destroyed as a type zero, or B, making it to type one and, you know, popping the corks on champagne. But I don't know. I've got this feeling that you probably haven't changed your mind. What are the odds that we make it successfully to type one without destroying ourselves?
2: Well, this is the most historic transition in the history of our civilization, the transition from type zero to type one. And it's not guaranteed that we're going to make it because we have global warming, nuclear proliferation, the spread of biogerms. We have threats we create ourselves. And so it's not clear. However, I'd say 50-50 now. I'm a little bit more optimistic than I was when I first talked to you.
1: I should say. That's a big change.
2: Yeah,
1: that makes me feel better. I feel a lot better now.
2: Yeah, no, I think 50-50 that, you know, we have a fighting chance that, that we'll make it to type 1.
1: Okay. Look, it wasn't that long ago that we spoke. Now, between then and now, what's encouraged you?
2: Well, you know, the economy collapsed.
1: It did.
2: And we hit rock bottom. But,
1: it
2: hey,
1: did.
2: You know, we're still here, right?
1: Appear to be.
2: Yeah. And, you know, we were in denial about so many of these problems back then. But now, you know, they dominate the headlines, you know, global warming and, you know, nuclear proliferation, stuff like that. People are beginning to get aware of some of these things. And so I think that that's going to be good. And, you know, democracy is spreading because of the Internet. Look at Arab Spring and look at the spread of democracy because of the Internet. And democracies do not war with other democracies. You know, think of every war that you've learned since you were in grade school. They've always been between kings, queens, emperors, and dictators, but never between two democracies. And so as the Internet spreads democracies, democracies don't war with other democracies. And so I think we will have wars in the future, but they're going to be less wars, less ferocious, and less common as the spread of democracy takes hold. The big loser in all this, I think, are dictatorships. Dictatorships thrive on the ignorance of their own people. And I think, you know, to be a dictator is to be an endangered species.
1: I would have to agree. I mean, recent history certainly proves that, right?
2: So, yeah, yes. That's what the glimmer of hope. I'm not quite as pessimistic as I was before. I see the spread of democracy. People are becoming more aware of these problems, and democracies debate these problems, and they confront them, and they don't war with each other.
1: That's optimism, all right. By the way, what about the little trips that we've had along the way? I mean, you know, big earthquakes, nuclear reactors going bonkers.
2: Yeah, well, it's not clear that we are going to make it. I mean, look at Fukushima, right? That's a disaster that no one predicted. Three simultaneous meltdowns. You realize that the core at the Fukushima liquefied? We've never seen liquefaction of a nuclear reactor core before.
1: Actually, I think it was three of them, right?
2: Three of them, right. Three liquefactions of molten uranium. And you realize that we still have not controlled it. They could spiral out of control any day. A small little earthquake, and the reactor accident starts up all over again.
1: Professor, hold tight right there. I'm going to hold you right there for a second and talk about one other C-Crane product. This is it. We have like two breaks in an hour or something like that. This is a Sentinel Ally. And boy, it is your friend. It is your ally. It's really hard to describe. This baby is about, I don't know, about 14 inches, I would guess, long. It's sort of round. It's a stereo portable speaker, ladies and gentlemen, and you can connect it to your cell phone. You can pair it to your cell phone, and when you do, you can play the tunes on your cell phone, and they come out sounding like a symphony orchestra. I mean, really excellent stereo, loud, too. Now, the Sentinel is rechargeable. It accepts Bluetooth, USB thumb drive, an SD card, an 8-inch patch cord, if you want to go that old way. And it's got a built-in FM radio. This is like everything in a little... Well, put it this way. When it was demonstrated to me by Bob Crane a few months ago when I was up visiting him, I went, I've got to have one. And then I've shown it to other people, and they have all gone, I've got to have one. 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They make the best electronics in the world. I'm Art Bell, and you're listening to Dark Matter.

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1: Boy, it's good to be back.
2: It's great to be back. My guest is Professor Michio Kaku. I think our nation's premier physics explainer. Also, the co-discoverer of string theory. Just so you know, the amount of weight you're in the presence of. Good morning, afternoon, evening. Dark Matter in progress. I'm Art Bell. I want to note the passing of a friend, Wayne Green. He's a ham radio guy, the originator of 73 Magazine, so much more in electronics, passed, I think, on the 14th. Take care, buddy. See you eventually. Dark Matter, the premier broadcast underway right now. My guest, Dr. Michio Kaku, and we're back, Professor. Before Fukushima, what are the possibilities, both, you know, good and bad?
3: Well, you know, nuclear energy had so much promise decades ago. Many futurists predicted that by the year 2000, we would have 1,000 reactors and 1,000 breeder reactors in the United States. Right. Now we're lucky to just have 100 ordinary reactors, and we have zero breeder reactors. So there's been a collapse of nuclear energy in the United States. However, in Japan, we have something even worse. Right now, we have this raging meltdown that's in a temporary stasis. Right now, every single nuclear power plant in Japan is shut down. Every single one. Zero energy output from nuclear energy right
2: wow.
3: now.
2: Wow.
3: So it's causing a national crisis. You know, that's the third largest economy on the planet. And all of a sudden, one of their main sources of energy is shut off. So it's caused a tremendous amount of disruption. And the cleanup will take about 40 years.
2: Okay.
3: 40 years. Chernobyl, by the way, back in 1986, it's still going on. You realize the core is still melting its way through the earth in outside Kiev. And that's been, 25 years in the making. So it'll take about 40 years to clean up the Fukushima disaster.
2: All right. On behalf of my wife and others, I want to ask this. When Fukushima happened, I was in the Philippines, you know, and we were worried to death. Oh, the radiation's going to come this way. Of course, it went toward the U.S. instead, because that's where the prevailing winds, I guess, take it. Now, here's my question. They're pouring all of this water on the reactors to keep them from further, I guess, meltdown. And this water is running off. They're trying to capture it as best they can. But they're not doing a really good job. A lot of it's leaking into the Pacific Ocean.
3: That's
2: yes?
3: right. TEPCO, the utility, has now admitted that they bungled the cleanup operation. 300 tons worth of radioactive water, we think, have spilled into the outside environment and probably into the Pacific Ocean.
2: Right.
3: The Korean government is now threatening not to purchase any more fish from Japan because of this crisis. This is going to escalate as a consequence of this. And TEPCO, unfortunately, is sort of like, you know, the Three Stooges operating a nuclear power plant. Moe, Larry, and Curly chasing each other around the control room, hitting each other over the head. We have a bunch of incompetents running that nuclear power plant. I think that eventually the government's going to have to take over and do what Gorbachev did back in 1986, and that is call out the military. It was a military operation that finally got the Chernobyl under control. And I think the Japanese government may have to do something similar, admit that the utility is totally outclassed, outgunned, and they should perhaps bring in the military.
2: Wow. Self-defense forces or U.S. military?
3: Self-defense forces. You realize
2: can
3: that
2: they handle
3: Chernobyl,
2: it?
3: A quarter of a million people were involved in that cleanup operation. A quarter
2: right.
3: of a million people. It was the largest engineering feat of its type ever.
2: And
3: attempted.
2: A lot of them died. A lot of them died, too, right?
3: The initial, the firemen and the initial emergency crews, yeah, they died a horrible, horrible death. You know, skin falling off, hair falling off. They had a lethal dose of radiation in the initial day of the Chernobyl accident, yeah.
2: So is that what they're facing in Japan. I mean, are there some jobs that are so damn dangerous that if they start a real cleanup and send in the military, there's going to be people that will not live through the experience?
3: Well, at Chernobyl, many people were sent in just for a few minutes, to do these very important tasks. Robots, for example, cannot do these tasks. No matter how many science fiction movies we've seen with robots in them, robots can barely turn a screwdriver. And so robots have been a total failure at Fukushima. And as a consequence, the Pentagon, the U.S. Pentagon, has now set up a crash program to develop robots that can actually turn screws and turn valves.
2: Robots have been a giant failure worldwide anyway. I mean, when I was a kid, we all thought, oh, man, robots will be doing the dishes and cleaning the rugs and everything else by the time we're grown up.
3: Yeah, no, robots have the intelligence of an insect, like a cockroach, a retarded, lobotomized cockroach. They're very slow, the robots we have in MIT. Okay, and, you know, you put them inside Chernobyl, and all they do is get lost.
2: Can I just stop you for 1 second and ask why? Why have we not made more strides in robotics?
3: We made a mistake 50 years ago. We thought that the brain is a computer. But you see, the brain is not a digital computer. There's no Windows. There's no Pentium chip. There's no software. There's no programming. There's no subroutines. The brain is not a digital computer. It's a learning machine. It's called a neural network. It learns, and it changes itself after it learns, right? Now, your laptop today is just as stupid as it was yesterday, because laptops never change. They never learn anything. And that's the difference between a digital computer robot and a human brain. The brain does one thing, learn, okay? It doesn't compute. It doesn't add. It doesn't subtract like what ordinary robots do.
2: My Windows 7 does not learn.
3: Right. And, you know, robots are adding machines, very sophisticated. So it gives you the appearance that it's thinking, but it's actually not thinking at all, just adding.
2: Right.
3: While we are learning machines. And that's why at Fukushima, we have robots that can't even turn a screwdriver. That bad.
2: So they're no good. So are people going to lose their lives trying to get Fukushima under control eventually? Is that what it comes to?
3: I hope it doesn't happen that way. But, you know, if they do what the Russians did, they'll order, you know, hundreds of thousands of people to go in just for a few minutes apiece and turn the screws and open the valves and begin the cleanup operation. Mm-hmm. You realize they keep dumping cold water on the reactor and it flows out because the loop is not closed. It's an open loop.
2: I know.
3: Until they close the loop, they're going to dump more water and create more radioactive water as a consequence.
2: All right. What about the fish? What about the sea life? What about the ocean? You're an environmentalist as well as everything else. So how bad is it?
3: Well, that's what we're fearful of. You know, cesium, strontium, and iodine occur in water-soluble form, and they will eventually wind up into the food chain. In fact, even in Tokyo, some housewives bring Geiger counters when they go shopping. There are hot spots outside the evacuation zone of Fukushima, you know, because it rains and the radiation was distributed unevenly. There are hot spots. And as you get closer to Fukushima, there are dead zones, you know, areas that, just like at Chernobyl, will be off limits for centuries to come. And it does mean that we have to inspect the fish because strontium, iodine, cesium will accumulate in muscle tissue and different kinds of organs of the fish. So it is something that has to be monitored. So far, so good. So far, there has been no major dumping of radioactive waste. But, hey, it could happen. It's seeping slowly. But so far, we have not yet seen a catastrophic breach of the water.
2: Okay. Professor, if you were a one-man committee in charge of deciding what the world needs to do with nuclear power and nuclear power plants and where we go as a world from here for energy, what would your advice to the world be with respect to nuclear power?
3: Well, I think every country has to decide for itself, but the Germans have decided and they've thrown in the towel. Nuclear power is going to be phased out in Germany. Also, Switzerland, they both have phased out nuclear energy. Italy is teetering. Japan, every poll shows that the people do not want nuclear. But of course, something has to replace it, right?
2: Yes.
3: And right now, there's no single white knight. We would like to go with solar and renewable technology and clean technology, but solar is more expensive, and we're going to have to reduce the cost of solar. Now, further down the line, I think maybe within 5 to 10 years, in that framework, solar power gets cheaper and cheaper and slowly becomes more competitive with oil and coal. But on a 10-year time frame, fusion becomes possible. The French are bidding the store on the ITER fusion reactor that will hopefully go online in 10 years or so.
2: It'll be safe?
3: Well, we don't know because we've never had an operating fusion reactor before. But fusion reactors do not melt down. Meltdowns are caused by nuclear waste. The heat emitted from nuclear waste causes meltdowns. While fusion reactors,
2: let me try this out. Yes, if a fusion reactor goes wrong, what do we have?
3: Well, nothing, because it shuts itself off. A fusion reactor has to attain what is called Lawson's criterion. Lawson's criterion, you have to have the right density, the right temperature to get fusion off the ground. The sun does it. Hydrogen bombs do it. And a fusion plant also has to attain Lawson's criterion. But if you have a leak, then the Lawson's criterion is no longer satisfied, and it shuts off. So the fusion plant basically shuts off. It doesn't melt like a conventional nuclear fission plant because it has no nuclear waste.
2: Dare I ask, so nothing can go wrong?
3: Well, there's always something that can go wrong, but not on the scale of fission. You know, fission reactors that use uranium are not found in nature. Mother Nature does not use uranium at all. Uranium is only found on the planet Earth for fission reactors. Mother Nature uses fusion, which is clean, recyclable. That's what Mother Nature uses, fusion.
2: Well, with Russia in mind, and before, before Fukushima, I was kind of a proponent of nuclear energy, and I think, if you'll excuse the expression, it was beginning to gather steam again until Fukushima. But right now, I think most people are probably going to say no, thank you, which means we better get moving on something else, eh?
3: Yeah, I think so. I think we should start to look at other forms of energy. I think for the next 10 years, there's going to be a flux. No one single white knight is going to emerge in the next 10 years. The sun does it. Hydrogen bombs do it. And a fusion plant also has to attain Lawson's criterion. But if you have a leak, then the Lawson's criterion is no longer satisfied, and it shuts off. So the fusion plant basically shuts off. It doesn't melt like a conventional nuclear fission plant because it has no nuclear waste.
2: Dare I ask, so nothing can go wrong?
3: Well, there's always something that can go wrong, but not on the scale of fission. You know, fission reactors that use uranium are not found in nature. Mother Nature does not use uranium at all. Uranium is only found on the planet Earth for fission reactors. Mother Nature uses fusion, which is clean, recyclable. That's what Mother Nature uses, fusion.
2: Well, with Russia in mind, and before, before Fukushima, I was kind of a proponent of nuclear energy, and I think, if you'll excuse the expression, it was beginning to gather steam again until Fukushima. But right now, I think most people are probably going to say no, thank you, which means we better get moving on something else, eh?
3: Yeah, I think so. I think we should.

0: for fission reactors. Mother Nature uses fusion, which is clean, recyclable. That's what Mother Nature uses, fusion.
1: Well, with Russia in mind, and before, before Fukushima, I was kind of a proponent of nuclear energy, and I think, if you'll excuse the expression, it was beginning to gather steam again until Fukushima. But right now, I think most people are probably going to say no thank you, which means we better get moving on something else, eh?
0: Yeah, I think so. I think we should start to look at other forms of energy. I think for the next 10 years, there's going to be a flux. No one single white knight is going to emerge in the next 10 years. Right now, fossil fuels are as cheap as they've been because of, shale and fracking. Mm-hmm. So that's given some industrial nations breathing space. But I think that eventually, in a 10-year time frame, renewables, solar, hydrogen, will become competitive with fossil fuels. And again, 10 years from now, fusion starts to be in the mix. And so I think in the next 10 years, we're going to see chaos. The atmosphere is going to get worse with global warming. We're going to dump more carbon dioxide in the atmosphere. But in a 10-plus year time frame, there's some good news in the sense that renewable technology becomes cheaper and fusion becomes a possibility in that time frame.
1: Is fracking safe?
0: Well, so far, so good. So far, we hadn't had a major disaster with regards to fracking, which requires, of course, fracturing some of the strata deep underneath the ground. However, maybe the worst-case scenario will be fulfilled at some point. When oil was discovered, no one thought we would have gigantic supertankers that would spring a leak and pollute huge chunks of the coastline, right?
1: Right.
0: So we definitely could have another disaster with fracking. But so far, so good.
1: Okay. We haven't even talked about the stuff you came on the air to talk about yet. So let's do that.
0: Well, I love to talk about anything with you.
1: I do, too. Exoplanets. My goodness, in just the short years that we have not talked, they have discovered so many planets that are kind of like Earth, huh?
0: Yeah.
1: It's amazing how many of them.
0: That's right.
1: Well,
0: two a week, right?
1: Oh, my God, two a week.
0: Yeah.
1: And that means somewhat Earth-like, yes?
0: Yeah, that's right. Last time we talked, we were just hoping that we would be able to identify planets way out there orbiting other stars. Now we've identified 2,000 planets, and now we can take a census of the Milky Way galaxy. This is a first. We've never been able to do this before. We now realize that over 50% of all stars at night you see in the Milky Way have planets of some sort. Over 50% of all stars have planets. And of them, we think that maybe one out of every 200 has an Earth-like planet. That means in our own backyard, the Milky Way galaxy, with about 200 billion stars, we have about a billion Earth-like planets in our own backyard.
1: Billion.
0: This is astounding.
1: It is astounding. And it begs the question, where the hell are they?
0: Yeah, well, that's the Fermi paradox. I have my own point of view. And that is, if they can visit us from these fantastic distances, right, hundreds and hundreds of light years, they're probably type 2, or more likely type 3.
1: Mm.
0: And, our galaxy could be teeming with information being exchanged by different type 3 civilizations, right? There could be a galactic empire. We could be in the middle of it. But
1: yeah,
0: we're
1: ants. We're nothing but ants. Haven't even noticed we're here yet.
0: That's right. We could be in the middle. We could be in the middle of this intergalactic communication network, and we're so primitive that we don't even know it. So sad.
1: Yeah, they've passed this little green-blue orb and just kept on going. Nothing there. Nothing of significance anyway.
0: Yeah, I mean, what makes us think that we are so arrogant that they're going to want to land on the White House lawn? Give me
1: a break. There is one other somewhat negative possibility, though, Professor, and that is that nobody ever gets to be a type 1.
0: Yeah, the other flip side of this is that perhaps type 0 civilizations are common, like us, but they never make it to type 1.
1: Right.
0: They self-destruct.
1: That's right.
0: So when we have starships and visit these planets one day, we may see atmospheres that are radioactive, atmospheres that are super hot, atmospheres with germs in them, because

0: is they had warfare and they polluted their planet. And perhaps that's a warning that we are now on the verge of becoming type one. We're making the historic transition, the first time in civilization, from one type to another type, and we may not make it.
1: At best, you're giving us 50-50 to make it to type 1 now. And that's pretty good compared to what you were giving.
0: Like
1: 1 in 100.
0: Right.
1: 1 in 100. So we certainly made progress, but I don't know. I mean, on a good day, I'm with you. 50-50 on a bad day, no way.
0: Yeah, but, you know, look at the spread of democracy. I mean, you know, when I open the newspaper, I can't believe what's happening. People taking to the streets. I mean, people taking control over their own future. You know, I mean, this was unheard of during the Cold War. During the Cold War, the world was frozen solid during the Cold War, right?
1: It's true. We're a solid notch above that.
0: Yeah, and so people are now taking their own destiny in their own hands. And so I think that's a real positive statement. And, like I said, you know, once governments become democratic, people worry about sewer systems and taxations and how to educate their kids. Mm-hmm. They don't want to glorify the king. They don't want to sacrifice their kids to for some unnamed war in some unnamed continent, right? They want a good life for their kids.
1: Right. But I still would like to meet more 0.8 type people.
0: Yes.
1: I'm sorry, I had to throw that in. I guess there's a lot of planets out there, and we're looking harder and harder. What's the deal with Kepler?
0: Unfortunately, Kepler is the satellite that discovered thousands of these planets, and it's crippled right now. So unfortunately, it's not stable. It cannot lock on to planets and make the delicate instrument, measurements that it used to. However, there's enough data for us to analyze it for years to come. And Kepler only looked at a fragment of the Milky Way galaxy and found thousands of planets, and about, 1% or so of them are Earth-like. And so we may find a twin of the Earth in outer space, perhaps this year or next year, at the rate at which we're going. This year or next year, somebody's going to announce that we have found a twin of the Earth, same size, same characteristics, perhaps with liquid oceans. And that could be a game changer. Think about that. A twin of the Earth.
1: It could, but again, where are they? I mean, I want radio or TV or some, for example, will we ever have a instrument, even in space, delicate enough to detect any sign at all of civilization, even if they're not trying to communicate?
0: Well, it's not clear. I mean, it seems to me that a civilization that advanced may use lasers to communicate with each other rather than radio. And our satellites and our detection system are not equipped to look for extraterrestrial laser communications.
1: I've heard that they're beginning to think about looking for laser bursts from another civilization somewhere. Is that a likely prospect?
0: That's also possible because, the way in which we send information may not be the way they send information.
1: Right.
0: If your message is going to be scrambled across supernovas and gas clouds, you want redundancies and you want to spread your signal around a bit and you want to pulse it. And so, these messages being sent by extraterrestrials could be on a totally different kind of frequency. They could be spread over several different frequencies. They could be pulsed. There are many ways that they can increase the efficiency of transmission through gas clouds and supernovae. But we are looking for hydrogen frequency messages, which is stupid if you think about it. Why should aliens communicate with radio on a hydrogen frequency?
1: If you had one opportunity, Professor, to communicate something to life that might be out there, what would you tell them about the human race?
0: Well, first of all, I would not do what other scientists have done, and that is to advertise our existence and to give our exact coordinates in outer space with regards to the nearby stars.
1: Yes.
0: We don't know their intentions. No. I think their intentions are going to be good because, of course, if they're that advanced, there's plenty of uninhabited planets to plunder for natural resources. They don't have to bother with us. So I think they're going to be peaceful. However, on the small chance that they're not peaceful, I don't think we should advertise our existence.
1: Where
0: they
1: are.
0: May pick up a medallion and say to themselves, lunch, let's go have lunch.
1: Yes, I remember that. I think it was a Twilight Zone. All right, hold it right there, Professor, and we'll be right back. We're going to take one of our 2 hourly breaks. I guess I can do a third if I want to, but I don't have to. So we'll break here. We'll be right back with Professor Michio Kaku on Dark Matter. I'm Art Bell.

0: 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To initiate a dialogue sequence with Art Bell, please call 1-855-REAL-UFO. That's 1-855-732-5836.
1: I've got to remind you not to call. Don't call now. Please don't call now. It'll ring for about 20 times, and then you'll be disconnected, and we're not yet ready to take calls. So just relax. 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Now, you can send a message. If you have a question, a good one for Dr. Kaku or myself, you can go to the wormhole. I love that name, the wormhole. It's at artbell.com. Just go to artbell.com and go to the section called the wormhole, and then you can enter a message into the wormhole, and it will come out on my computer screen, my dumb computer screen, right here. So that's the deal. Don't call now. Messages at the wormhole. Dr. Kaku, welcome back.
2: Well, glad to be on. An honor.
1: Well, it's an honor to have you. Higgs boson, the Higgs particle, I saw a special on it, I think the other day, and it showed people like yourself and many others in a giant auditorium going, you know, yeah, hey, we found it, finally, the Higgs particle, the God particle it was called, I believe, right?
2: That's right.
1: Mm-hmm. But how they found it was really weird. In other words, the giant Hadron Collider, or large one, I guess they call it, found it, but they found it not by seeing it, but like seeing where it was. In other words, they made it, and it existed for a zillionth of a second and disappeared, so all they did was look at the clutter around it and said, ah, ha, ha, ha, there was Higgs. Is that about right?
2: Yeah, it's like taking a piano and throwing it out of a 10-story building and listening to the crash of the piano, and then from the sound, reconstructing what the piano was made of. That's what we physicists have to do. We take protons, smash them like a piano thrown from a 10-story building, look at the debris, and then run the videotape backwards. When you run the videotape backwards, then you try to reassemble the piano as it impacts on the ground, mm-hmm, to reconstruct what the piano looks like. That's how we found the Higgs boson. We smash protons together at trillions of electron volts, look at all the garbage coming out, run the videotape backwards to the instant, mm-hmm, of the collision, and then we say, aha, bingo, we see it. There's the Higgs boson.
1: Okay. So it's definitely found. You have no doubt in your mind?
2: Yeah, no doubt in my mind. And the next particle to be bagged, I should point out, beyond the Higgs boson is, ta-da, dark matter. We hope to actually create dark matter in the laboratory with the Large Hadron Collider. That's the next big animal that we're going to bag, we hope.
1: Can you actually, you can't really, well, I guess bag is a loose term, but you couldn't take a bunch of Higgs particles and bag them at all because you'd just be empty, right?
2: Yeah, and dark matter, as you know, is the strangest form of matter that we've ever even conceived of. First of all, it's invisible, so that if you held dark matter in your hand, it'd be invisible. Second of all, it goes right through you like a ghost. If you held dark matter in your hand, it would literally filter right through your fingers and go through the floor.
1: Mm-hmm. Is it fair to say dark matter is all around us?
2: We think it's all around us, right? We can't measure it directly because it is invisible and there's very little of it. If you held it in your hand, it would filter right through your hand down to China, reverse itself in China, and come back to the Earth and come back to where you're sitting in your living room, and then oscillate between your hand and China.
1: Why?
2: So dark matter is definitely some weird stuff.
1: wait. Why would it do that?
2: Because of gravity. It has no electric charge, and therefore it goes right through matter as if it was a ghost. However, it does obey gravity, and so like a ball bouncing back and forth, it'll go all the way to China, stop, reverse itself, and come all the way back to, well, New York, where I am, and oscillate between New York and China as if the Earth weren't there.
1: That's amazing.
2: Dark matter is some pretty freaky stuff.
1: Yes, it is. And it's a perfect title for this program, I thought.
2: Mm-hmm.
1: So you actually think we're going to be able to create...
2: That's the hope.
1: Matter, yes?
2: We're not sure that the Large Hadron Collider is powerful enough, because we are, in fact, you know, we're recreating Genesis. We're recreating the instant of the creation of the universe with this machine. And we're not clear that the Large Hadron Collider is large enough to do this. But, you know, we have our hopes, and we think that the next animal we want to bag beyond the Higgs boson is dark matter. Mm-hmm. And there's a whole shelf full of Nobel Prizes waiting for the young physicists who can figure out what dark matter is. You know, every high school textbook is wrong when they say that the universe is mainly made out of atoms. We now know that's wrong. The universe, as far as matter is concerned, is mainly made out of dark matter.
1: Is it possible, Professor, that dark matter would be a component of or part of the Higgs?
2: We think that the Higgs is ordinary matter, in the sense that it interacts with the other particles in a very standard way. We think that dark matter is stable, but it has neutral charge, sort of like the neutron. The neutron also has neutral charge. It's unstable, so it disintegrates. However, dark matter is stable. You could, you know, put it on your table. It'll fall through the table, but, you know, you could temporarily put it on your table. Neutrons are unstable, but neutrons would also be very ghost-like. Neutrons also have zero charge. Neutrons also would just filter right through objects as if they didn't exist because they don't have any charge.
1: So with a big enough collider, we're essentially creating, I guess would be the way to put it. When you bang these together hard enough, eventually you're going to possibly end up with something that approximates creation. Is that correct?
2: That's right. We were supposed to have our machine outside Dallas, Texas, the super collider, but it was canceled because one congressman asked the physicist, among other things, will we find God with your super collider? And the physicist says, no, we won't find God, but we'll find the Higgs boson. Well, all the jaws hit the floor in Congress. What? $10 billion for a goddamn subatomic particle. And they canceled our machine.
1: Right.
2: Now, I would have answered it differently. I would have said, God, by whatever signs or symbols you ascribe to the deity, this machine, the supercollider, will take us as close as humanly possible to his greatest creation, and that is Genesis. This is a Genesis machine. It'll recreate on a tiny microscopic scale the instant of creation. That's what I would have said. However, we said Higgs boson, and the machine was canceled.
1: Are we really sure, Professor, that when we get really creative with one of these big colliders, we're not going to do something that we regret?
2: Well, you know, I had lunch with a producer from the Science Fiction Channel one day, and I casually mentioned to him that, well, yeah, there are some people who might think that it's going to create a black hole that's going to swallow up the Earth, blah, blah, blah. But I told him I didn't think so because, you know, cosmic rays from outer space bathe the Earth with energies much greater than this pea shooter called the Large Hadron Collider. But anyway, they ran with it, and they did a TV series, and it scared the hell out of people.
1: Look, Professor, sometimes very small things, and modern hydrogen bombs are actually pretty small if you want them to be, do really big things. And so along that line of thinking, you have to allow at least a tiny probability of something really big happening from something some really small collision. So
2: yeah, but you can measure that probability. We have cosmic rays in outer space that have much more energy than what we Earthlings can attain on the planet Earth. And the Earth is bathed in the radiation from these collisions, you know, like black holes colliding with other black holes, far beyond what the Large Hadron Collider can produce. And hey, we're still here. So the very fact that we're here is proof that the probability is near zero that the Large Hadron Collider is dangerous.
1: Near zero.
2: Near zero, but, right.
1: Okay, Large Hadron Collider, but maybe the next collider or the one after it. In other words, at some point, as we progress, and we always progress, isn't it possible that some little thing, some little collision will have some really big effect, some big creative effect?
2: Well, I think with nuclear energy, there is definitely that possibility because, you know, you have 100 tons of nuclear waste stored in one small compartment. However, there is talk about the next generation beyond the Large Hadron Collider. The Japanese government wants to stimulate its moribund economy. It has $10 billion to throw around. And they want to back the ILC, the International Linear Collider. And that's picking up a lot of steam now because the Japanese government is pushing it. It's a prestige project, generate a lot of prestige for Japan, stimulate the economy because it is pork barrel. And it's to create the next generation of particles beyond the Large Hadron Collider, specifically dark matter.
1: Mm-hmm. How big?
2: Well, it's going to be miles long. We have a linear collider outside San Francisco at Stanford. It's 2 miles long. And this is going to be many multiples of that. So it's going to be miles and miles long, a linear collider that slams electrons into anti-electrons. And we hope to find, you know, particles beyond the Higgs. That is.
1: Okay, so for people who are not collider familiar, that'd be most of us, what's the deal? The bigger the collider, miles and miles and miles and miles long, The faster the acceleration, the bigger the collision. What's the deal?
2: Yeah, that's exactly right. You got it. The bigger they are, the faster they go, the more energy you get in the collision. And then you're going backwards in time. It's a time machine because you're recreating matter that didn't exist since 13.7 billion years, since the beginning of the universe. That was the Big Bang. So we're recreating on a tiny, tiny microscopic scale matter that didn't exist for 13.7 billion years since the beginning of the universe. So what we want to do is to figure out, you know, why the universe banged. What set off the universe? What was the match that set off the Big Bang?
1: And that's really meeting up with God, isn't it?
2: That's why they call it the God particle. We are talking about the ultimate questions. Why are we here? Why does the universe exist the way it does? That's what the Higgs boson does. The Higgs boson, we think, is part of the fuse, the match that lit the Big Bang. And that's why we call it the God particle. I tell you, man, this is deep stuff.
1: It is. But when you talk about the match, that really makes it sound like, well, you know, when we've got the match and we've got it just right and we strike it, look out, baby. It's creation time. And you know, with that comes at least the probability of something really big.
2: Yeah, you have to realize that when the universe was set off, it was a pretty big lump of matter that detonated to create the universe. We're talking about itsy-bitsy little teeny-weeny Large Hadron Collider
1: universe. You're absolutely sure, Professor, that it wasn't some 0.9 civilization pushing the button on the big new shiny toy, really big collider, and then... You know, I mean, what if that's how come we're here?
2: Well, like I said before, Mother Nature is the biggest accelerator of particles that we know of. Mother Nature has created an accelerator much bigger than the Large Hadron Collider, and it's called the Big Bang. The Big Bang is the biggest accelerator known to science,
1: yes,
2: created by
1: look,
2: Mother Nature.
1: But look what happened.
2: It created the universe.
1: Well,
2: we're bathed by radiation from colliding black holes. Black holes weigh, you know, many millions of times more than the Earth. And when they collide, they release an enormous burst of radiation. And the Earth is bathed in that radiation. It's called cosmic rays.
1: Right.
2: And these cosmic rays are some of them are much more energetic than what we get with the Large Hadron Collider. And, hey, we're still here.
1: Well,
2: so that's why I say the probability is pretty much zero that it's going to be dangerous.
1: Do you ever worry that one day you'll wake up and you'll suddenly hear from some astronomer somewhere that, oh, my God, we've just spotted two black holes within our area of responsibility that appear to be headed for each other?
2: Well, I would worry more that they find a black hole that's headed our way that's wandering. Wandering black holes, as we discussed earlier, have been discovered, and they give you no warning. They creep up on you, and we were tracking one right now as it goes across the Milky Way galaxy, and that's kind of scary stuff because you would have no warning that a black hole is about to eat up your entire solar system, It would eat up the earth and not even burp. It would eat up the sun, for that matter. And we would have very little warning because it's invisible. The only way we know that these wandering black holes exist is because starlight is distorted as it moves, sort of like the Predator. When the Predator in the movie moves across the background, it kind of distorts the background a little bit.
1: Mm-hmm.
2: Yes. That's how we know that these wandering black holes exist. That I would worry about.
1: All right, so let's say you wake up one morning, you get a call from an astronomer who, or many astronomers who are suddenly saying, look, we have an increasingly large number of stars disappearing from the field that we're capable of viewing. In other words, something's headed apparently directly toward us.
2: Yeah, I would worry about that. And another worry is that when stars collide, they can release a burst of radiation called a gamma ray burst.
1: Right.
2: And there's one potential gamma ray burster headed our way, WR104.
1: Really?
2: And we think that we are within the kill radius. We're within the kill radius of this gigantic cosmic firecracker when it goes off.
1: Really?
2: Just Google it, WR104. Google it.
1: I'm writing that down right now. WR104?
2: Right. It's two gigantic stars that are dying. They're in a death dance, chasing each other.
1: What
2: so
1: do
2: we
1: mean
2: know
1: by the
2: we know the planes of this, and it will undergo a gamma ray burst, which is the largest source of energy other than the Big Bang itself, and it could be headed our way.
1: We don't know when
2: it's going to detonate, though. It's a big question mark.
1: I see. And if it did detonate, what would we, I don't know.
2: What
1: would we notice?
2: It would not be pleasant. It would destroy not just the Earth. It would destroy most of the solar system. The radiation is the most intense since the Big Bang itself. We see these gamma ray bursts all the time now with our satellites, but usually they're headed the wrong way. They're not headed toward Earth. Here we have two stars that have not yet collided, and when they do collide and undergo gamma ray burst, it'll create a gigantic rifle bullet, and this rifle bullet is headed our way. There's a debate among astronomers as to how close it's going to graze the Earth, whether it will totally hit the Earth or graze the Earth. Astronomers are not yet decided. It goes back and forth.
1: I haven't heard about this debate. In fact, I haven't heard of WR104 or anything until just now. You're the one telling me about this.
2: Yes, it's something that we have to look at seriously. It's thousands of light years away. However, a gamma ray burst will go across 6,000 to 8,000 light years. And anything in its path will be incinerated. The ozone layer of the atmosphere will be blown off, and life forms will be scorched by ultraviolet radiation from the sun. So it's not going to be pleasant, and we don't know when it's going to go off. Some people think that maybe it has already gone off, but you know, it takes thousands of years for the light to hit us. But when the light hits us, it's going to scorch the Earth.
1: So in other words, it would basically sterilize.
2: That's right. And you know,
1: sterilize, Professor, or worse.
2: It'll scorch the Earth. Life forms as we know it will die, and the Earth could be laid barren by this. And if you Google WR104, we have motion pictures of this thing. Motion pictures of the two stars in a death dance as they circle each other. And they will explode by the laws of physics. By the laws of physics, it will undergo a hypernova of some sort, and it'll release, like a rifle bullet, a burst of radiation to the North Pole and the South Pole. And we are staring down the gun barrel. We're staring down the gun barrel of WR104.
1: What brings the astronomers or yourself to the conclusion that the gun is pointed at us?
2: We have the two stars circulating around each other, so we know the plane of these two stars. And when they collide, therefore, we know the direction of the North Pole. And we are staring down the gun barrel.
1: Holy smokes.
2: However, you know, there's debate among astronomers. It goes back and forth as to how close the beam is going to graze the Earth or whether it's going to hit the Earth or not. But if it hits the Earth, there's not going to be much left of the Earth.
1: Would there be, I mean, it's radiation, right?
2: Yep, that's right, gamma radiation.
1: Okay, radiation. So could there be a project where the United States would dig under, I don't know, Ohio, and we'd have some great underground shelter to try to continue humanity? Gee, just like a movie.
2: Well, that's the only way of escape. You cannot go into outer space because it'll scorch the entire solar system. The gamma ray burst is going to be huge.
1: Our space program isn't up to it anyway.
2: Right. So, yeah, you're right. The only solution would be to go underground. And again, we don't know when it's going to fire, so we don't want to cause a panic. It may not fire for thousands of years, maybe millions of years.
1: Would there be any warning whatsoever?
2: Very little, because the warning itself would travel at the speed of light, and the beam, of course, traveled to the speed of light. We would see these two things begin to coalesce into one and then fire.
1: Okay, so there'd be a little warning of the imminent collision, right?
2: Yeah, that's right, as we track it. And remember, we're looking at the past. We're looking at these stars as they were thousands of years ago.
1: So this might have already occurred?
2: That's right. Some people think that maybe it's already occurred, except we're too stupid to know it.
1: Right. Oh, I get it. And you know what? I wasn't worried when we started this program tonight. Now I'm worried. Professor, stay right where you are, and we will be right back. Now I'm actually worried.

0: Coming to you from geosynchronous orbit at the speed of light, this is Dark Matter with Art Bell. To call Art, please light up the lines at 1-855-REAL-UFO. That's 1-855-732-5836.
1: Pretty cool number, huh? 1-855-REAL-UFO. But don't call yet. Don't do it. What happens is you call and you let it ring. It'll ring for 20 rings, and then you'll get frustrated and say bad things about me. And so just don't call. Just relax. We'll get the calls here shortly. Right now I'm still contemplating two stars coming together. They can actually see them coming together. The gamma ray burst that will occur when that happens, and the fact that they're pointed at us like a gun barrel. First I ever heard of this. Some of you out there may want to Google WR104, okay, right. So, Professor, my guest is Professor Michio Kaku. They're watching these stars come together. Now, that makes me ask, well, if they're actually watching them move toward each other with the consequences you discussed, they should be able to at least make a rough guess about how long it is before they get together with what we're seeing looking back in time like that, and sort of know when it might happen or not.
2: Well, yes or no. First of all, each of these two stars is unstable. They will undergo the process of supernova. That's the laws of physics. We know it's going to happen. Even if they don't collide, they individually can undergo the process. We just don't know when it's going to happen. It may have already happened, in which case tomorrow we could be fried, or it may take millions of years to happen. It's sort of like Yellowstone National Park. You know, we know the Yellowstone is on top of a supervolcano. Sooner or later, we know the Yellowstone is going to erupt and tear the guts out of the United States, but we don't know when. It could be thousands of years from now or tomorrow. So we have to live with that uncertainty, among all the other uncertainties.
1: All right, so you're saying that these two stars that are coming together, and we know for certain they're coming together and that it's going to happen, but we don't know when, and the fact is it could have already happened.
2: That's right.
1: How far, roughly, away from us are they?
2: They are about, 7,000-8,000 light years, and so we're within the kill radius of the gamma ray burst. So a gamma ray burst, first of all, an ordinary supernova would have to be maybe within 10 light years of the Earth to cause damage.
1: Mm-hmm.
2: However, a gamma ray burster is the second largest explosion known to science other than the Big Bang itself.
1: Right.
2: The energy output will outshine an entire galaxy. And so the energy output, you just calculate, would be enough to incinerate anything in its path for thousands of light years. And so we are in the kill zone of WR104. That's why we're tracking it. That's why we're looking at it. And that's why scientists write papers trying to estimate the angle at which the beam is going to come out, when it comes out, and whether or not we are in the beam or slightly outside the beam.
1: And
2: this is a matter of scientific debate.
1: And we're mostly in it.
2: A few years ago, the thinking was that we were maybe a few degrees outside. A paper was just published saying that, no, we are smack in the middle. So it goes back and forth. But it's a decidable question. You know, the more data we get from WR104, the more data we'll be able to analyze. And there could be others. There could be other gamma ray bursters.
1: Let's talk about the upside of this. Let's say it's already happened and that, next year, this gamma ray burst hits us. No warning.
2: Yeah, it's not going to be
1: pretty
2: pleasant.
1: Maybe it would be. I mean, would we die slowly or would we just blink out?
2: It would take place over a matter of weeks. First of all, the ozone layer, which surrounds the Earth, is very sensitive to radiation. It protects us. Without the ozone layer, we would get sunburn very rapidly going outside. So if the gamma ray burst were to hit us, it would knock out maybe 50% of the ozone layer, depending upon which calculation you look at. But, you know, if 50% of the ozone layer is knocked out, that's a huge amount of X-rays coming from the sun, just bathing all life forms on the planet Earth.
1: Oh, my God. So it would be a slow roast.
2: It would not be pleasant, right? However, as some people have pointed out, it means that we humans, because we're intelligent, would have to live underground. We would have to put cities underground in order to survive the scorching radiation coming from the sun.
1: Okay, quick question. Would this radiation come, sterilize, and then go? Or would the radiation be bathing us for the next, you know, whatever?
2: Well, when a supernova goes off, the radiation does damp down pretty rapidly. However, it'll go for months, you know, as the radiation rains down on the Earth. And with the ozone layer gone, it means that the effect will be permanent. And so all life on Earth is going to be affected. Plants, for example, will die off. And that means vegetation will no longer provide food for the people on the Earth. And so, and the animals that eat plants, of course, would also die in the process. The food chain would be disrupted. The oceans, the forests, they would die. So, you know, animal life, fishes, mammals, all of them would be affected if the ozone layer were to go. Not a pleasant sight.
1: Offered an opportunity to go underground, knowing this was either beginning to occur or was occurring, would you go, or would you stay up here and just sort of welcome it?
2: Well, you know, even if there's a slightest chance of surviving, it's worthwhile to go underground. You would have to have, of course, canned foods and things to survive for several months when the worst of it is over. But then the ozone layer is going to be permanently damaged. So life as we know it will be permanently damaged.
1: So but any big sun flare, any sort of radiation at all after that would get us.
2: That's right. We'd be constantly bathed by intense X-rays, which would kill off vegetation, kill off animals, blind animals with eyes. It's not going to be pleasant. And so it means that the population that survived underground is going to have a food crisis. They may have to grow food underground, you know, using hydroponics.
1: Right.
2: Basically, to create a whole civilization underground in order to grow food that is not going to be hit with all the X-rays coming from the sun. So civilization as we know it would shrink enormously because we would have to create an entire agriculture underground to survive because it would be permanently too radioactive outside. That is, too much X-rays bathing the surface outside.
1: Wow, that would change everything. Even if you got underground and you were under Cincinnati or whatever, as you point out, you need food, all the green stuff would be gone, you'd need hydroponics, you'd need to plan ahead for this by years and years and years. I wonder, Professor, will there come a time when the world scientists will say, hey, this is happening, or we just observed a bright flash, and it's about to happen, or it's happening, however the word will come down, will there come a time that people like yourself will inform governments like ours that, okay, it's a sink or swim, so to speak?
2: Well, we used to be worried about stars like Betelgeuse. That is, we used to catalog all the nearby unstable stars that are red giants that will pop and become a supernova. However, Betelgeuse is far enough away that a conventional supernova at that scale will not affect the Earth that much. It'll light up the night sky. It'll probably be as bright as the moon, but it's not going to kill the Earth with this radiation. Now, a gamma ray burst is a game changer. It's a game changer because now we're talking about, you know, the formation of a black hole. Now we're talking about the largest energy source that we can conceive of in after the Big Bang. And so, and their kill radius can go to thousands of light years. And so all of a sudden now we're scanning the heavens to see if there are any other WR104s out there within the Milky Way.
1: Again, Professor, you didn't answer. Now, do people like yourself talk to policymakers, top government people, about are you ever invited to lunch? You know, let's talk about what if. Do you ever have those conversations with government, or can you not say?
2: Well, with something like WR104, we need to take more data. We know that we're very close to being in the gun barrel or are inside the gun barrel, but, you know, it goes back and forth depending upon which astronomer you talk to.
1: Yeah.
2: And so we don't want to spread panic. We don't want to go out there and announce that, therefore, we should all dig underground and build fallout shelters. We're just looking at the situation very carefully.
1: Depending on how sure you become.
2: Well, we're pretty sure that it has to be monitored very carefully. You know, we are talking about life and death in the solar system, not just the planet Earth, right?
1: Mm-hmm.
2: So it's something that, you know, people will write scientific papers about. But like I said, it's like Yellowstone. You know, we know that Yellowstone's going to pop one day and, you know, take most of the United States with it. But we don't know when. You know, it's one of those things.
1: Yeah, but there'd be people in Tahiti left. I mean, with what you're talking about, it would be sterilization of the planet.
2: Of the whole planet, that's right.
1: Right, and I would think this would be something that you would talk, I mean, reasonably, talk to secretly, perhaps, government leaders about.
2: Mm-hmm. Well, you know, there are other things that we have to worry about, you know, talking about radiation from outer space. The sun, for example, could have a coronal mass discharge. And if that
1: would
2: be, if they hit the Earth, like it did in 1859...
1: Yeah, I guess. It's been such a lousy sun cycle. I mean, what happened to this sun cycle anyway? It's such a poop out.
2: Well, it's a dud, but, you know, that's a good thing. Because if the sun has a temper tantrum and we're in the bullseye of the sun, it's not going to be pleasant. You know, the Carrington event 150 years ago would have knocked out civilization as we know it.
1: But you know, there are people who study the sun, Professor, who say that this may be the beginning of the end. And they're saying the beginning of the end of sun cycles that are active at all. They what they see ahead, some are predicting no action on the sun at all. Zero.
2: Well, you know, I'm a member of the American Physical Society. That's the leading physics organization in the United States. A subcommittee actually went to Congress and said that that it could be $2 trillion in property damage if the sun were to have a gigantic flare that would hit the Earth. $2 trillion in property damage.
1: Sure.
2: We asked for a few hundred million to reinforce satellites, reinforce power stations, create redundant systems, shielding. We got
1: nothing.
2: Zero from Congress. Okay, so much for, you know, talking to politicians. You get the giggle factor. You talk to them about, you know, solar flares from the sun. And they sort of
1: funny?
2: Like look at you and giggle.
1: They think that's funny.
2: Yeah, they think it's funny.
1: Oh,
2: but
1: yeah?
2: We know.
1: Maybe
2: I
1: ought to tell them
2: happened.
1: About WR-104. See how they giggle at that.
2: Yeah, well, like I said, you have to tell people the reality that, you know, there are things which are which can end life as we know it.
1: Yes. Speaking of life as we know it, I want to promo this for you. They say, what is it, publish or perish? Well, you're nowhere near perishing. You sure do publish. You've got a new book coming out, right?
2: Yeah, that's right, in February. I've always been fascinated by the mind ever since I was a child reading science fiction. You know, telepathy, telekinesis, uploading memories and stuff. We can begin to do these things now. It's absolutely stunning progress in neuroscience. So the new book is called Future of the Mind, coming out in February. Doubleday is the publisher. And I get a chance to, you know, interview these people, talk to them, go to their laboratories and stuff. And it's just staggering what we can do when you connect the mind to a computer. The mind connected to a computer can now move objects around, like telekinesis. Move wheelchairs, household appliances. We can move the cursor on a computer screen. Anything you can do on a computer can be done by the brain connected to a laptop computer. And so we can now even read certain thoughts. Certain thoughts can be transmitted from brain to brain. So telepathy is not totally out of the question.
1: Why does a computer help? I mean, a little while ago you were complaining of the stupidity of computers.
2: Yeah,
1: I mean,
2: computers cannot create original thoughts or learn anything. However, they're good adding machines. And what they do is they take the electrical signals of the brain, and we write a subroutine that then decodes them and translates these signals of the brain into something that's recognizable, which can then be used to drive a wheelchair, an appliance, a mechanical arm. And so people who are totally paralyzed, who are vegetables, can now live a reasonably normal life, communicating, playing video games, and interacting with the world.
1: Would be using a computer then as sort of a bridge to whatever we want to happen.
2: Yeah, this is called synthetic telepathy, not the telepathy a la magicians and magic shows in Las Vegas, using computers to decipher thoughts. In fact, we're at the verge now of being able to photograph a dream and be able to videotape a dream.
1: Really?
2: Already we can videotape people's thoughts so that if you're thinking about a bird or you're thinking about a car or something, we can get a computer that will MRI the brain and then reconstruct a reasonable approximation to a bird or a car or whatever you're thinking. And when you're sleeping, this machine will continue to decipher images that the brain is thinking. And I had a chance to go to Berkeley, where I got my PhD, and actually see some of these computer programs. One person was dreaming, and he was put into an MRI machine, and the computer said that he was dreaming about people's faces. It's still a crude computer program. It couldn't do any better than that. But the very fact that you can tell what a person is dreaming about is incredible, right?
1: A little worrisome, actually. Are we going to get to the point where somebody's dream is going to be available to us in 1080p?
2: We have to make sure that privacy is enforced so that, you know, you don't want other people to watch your dreams, right? You want to be able to wake up one day and watch the dream you had the previous night, not someone else.
1: However, I would say this, yes. If you could sort of store them like on a DVR, I'm all for that. I've had some doozers.
2: Yeah, and, you know, you forget them within a few minutes after you wake up. And also there's something called lucid dreaming where you actually can control the direction of your dream.
1: Mm-hmm.
2: And this is now in Germany. They've actually took patients who are lucid dreamers who are conscious while they dream, and they hooked them up to an MRI machine. And sure enough, they were able to actually control their dream.
1: Quick question for you. You're absolutely correct. We forget our dreams literally in moments from waking up unless we make some kind of really serious conscious effort to remember them and or write them down. That's the best thing to do. But we do forget them. Why is that?
2: We don't know. We don't even know why we dream. We don't know where dreams come from. But, science is getting to the point where we'll be able to photograph dreams. This is being done in Kyoto, Japan, and also Berkeley, California. And to the point where we'll be able to wake up one day and see the images that we were dreaming the previous night. The back of your brain is the visual cortex. That's where images are processed. And, MRI machines can begin to decipher the images that you see when you're conscious. But, you know, these machines will also operate when you're asleep as well. And it will actually, you know, construct images as you sleep. And so this could give us a whole new way of looking at the mind, you know, the mind unleashed, basically.
1: Yes.
2: And also,
1: I was going to say, I'm sorry. We're worried now about the NSA.
2: Mm-hmm.
1: Emails, listening to our phone calls, blah, blah, blah. If there was the ability for anybody to monitor our dreams, you know, some facility up in Utah is going to be categorizing dreams and storing them and sending out guys in black to meet with us when it's not to their expectations.
2: Well, first of all, privacy is going to have to be one main concern. And I write about this in my book, you know, Future of the Mind. First of all, telepathy, as we know it, requires measuring electrical signals of the brain. But these electrical signals damp very rapidly as you go away from the brain, much faster than ordinary radio. So it means that you're going to have to get up and close to the person in order to make any kinds of measurements. So privacy is a concern, but there are ways to shield the mind. And, somebody would have to get very close to the brain in order to be able to analyze thoughts. That means you have to have the person's permission. And so I think that privacy will be a problem. However, there are safeguards. You can shield the brain and also, you know, make sure that people don't get close to you or they can put listening devices near your brain. And
1: perhaps so, but I envision this day, Professor, when, I don't know, somebody out there is monitoring our dreams and one of us has a dream about, I don't know, blowing something up, something that even sounds remotely subversive or troublemaking, and then, you know, at the door. So far, the whole privacy argument has not worked out too well, frankly.
2: Well, governments will always try to spy as much as they can. That's why in a democracy we have to make sure that the people are aware of this and that
1: we put
2: a lid on it, right?
1: Yes, yes. And so far, the lid's off.
2: Hopefully democracy has checks and balances, so we make sure that we don't get into a 1984 situation where we have, Big Brother watching us all the time. That's one of the advantages. The fact that the Internet, it makes information so freely available is one of the reasons why everybody knows about the problem so quickly.
1: A lot of people would say, look, 1984 was a long time ago, brother.
2: In other words,
1: it's already here.
2: Well, you see, because the Internet is out of the bag, no one can control the entire Internet, which means that as long as governments try to eavesdrop on us, there will be ways in which this will be revealed and given to the international media really quick. And so I think there are checks and balances. I mean, governments will always try to do this, right? Armies, for example, want to win wars. They don't want to lose wars. They want to win wars.
1: Right.
2: Governments want to govern. And, of course, they're going to try to eavesdrop. Therefore, it means that we have to step in, the people, and use the Internet in order to make sure that there are safeguards. So there are checks and balances, I think, here.
1: Well, perhaps so. But, again, I'm pointing out that it hasn't worked out very well thus far.
2: Mm-hmm.
1: I do read these precious documents we talk about, and I'm almost to the point where, I'm saying, what we ought to do is put the Bill of Rights at the end of our email, and if we did, maybe the government would read it.
2: Yeah, but remember, in the 50s and 60s, it was a lot worse. The government had a top-secret program called MKUltra, and MKUltra, roped in many, many universities and top scientists to do all sorts of bogus experiments on the brain, LSD, drugs, truth serums, all sorts of crazy things were investigated by the CIA and the government, in the name of national security. But, in a democracy, things come out. Now we have many of these documents that have been declassified, and we know the kind of shenanigans that the CIA was involved with, drugging people without their permission.
1: Sure.
2: Some of them were given LSD and committed suicide as a consequence. This information finally did get out. But remember, that was the Cold War. And that was when the military thought the Russians were doing it. And so we had to do it too, these mind control experiments.
1: Do you really think the old bad old days are gone? In other words, yes, I know. Everything is calmed down. There's no more nuclear threat from Russia to the U.S., I guess. And so the bad old days are gone. Are they really gone?
2: Well, it depends on what you're talking about. The big nukes, we don't have to worry about so much, but now we have the little nukes. We have nuclear weapons proliferating into the worst possible places on the Earth.
1: Right.
2: The most
1: right.
2: unstable areas of the Earth, that's where nuclear weapons are proliferating.
1: North Korea.
2: One day someone's going to have a suitcase bomb and, put it in someone's sewer system and then blackmail you, right?
1: Professor, were those real?
2: Suitcase bombs are actually real in the sense that you can get a credible nuclear device that's quite small and compact that will do a considerable amount of damage. And that's what we have to worry about. People worry about missiles, but a suitcase bomb is in some sense worse.
1: There was always sort of a debate about whether that was science fiction or it was real. And you're saying it's real.
2: Yeah, we can miniaturize. These are called third-generation hydrogen warheads. Tailor-made warheads now.
1: All right, wonderful. Professor, hold tight just a moment. We'll take a break, and we'll be right back. Professor Michio Kaku is my guest. I'm Art Bell. This is Dark Matter.

0: Space, the new frontier for Art Bell's dark matter. To call the show, please dial 1-855-REAL-UFO. That's 1-855-732-5836.
1: Well, all right. I once again have to urge you not to call yet because we have not quite decided to take questions, but we're going to do that shortly. So, you know what? Go ahead and call. Why not? Let's see it light up. I've been waiting for this moment anyway. If you have a question for Dr. Kaku, Professor Kaku, then I guess now would be a good time to call. The number is, and it's a new number, and don't imagine it's just one person that can get through, because you can all get through. The number is 855-732-5836. Or, put another way, 855-REAL-UFO. That's a pretty neat number, huh? 1-855-REAL-UFO. And when you call that number, we will try and be sure that you have a legitimate question for Dr. Kaku, and you'll be put on hold, and then we will proceed. In the meantime, back to the subject of suitcase nukes. Professor, welcome back.
2: Yeah, glad to be on.
1: Okay, so I've never seen one of these little things, but you're saying they definitely exist.
2: It's possible. These are called third-generation hydrogen warheads. Several of my friends actually designed hydrogen warheads. They tell me that first-generation warheads were huge, gigantic objects. They couldn't barely fit into the bomb bay of a B-29 bomber.
1: Right.
2: Second generation are the MIRVs. You could put 10 of them inside a nose cone of a missile. Miniature
1: right.
2: bombs are the second generation hydrogen warheads. Third generation are custom-made designer warheads. Star Wars, for example, nukes in space. They could be used in the jungle. They could be used in the desert. Earth penetrators that detonate underground to right. knock out bunkers. So these are third generation warheads, which are designer warheads. And, yeah, some of them can be miniaturized down to the point where they can be put into a suitcase. Now,
1: okay.
2: I don't think that the adversaries of the United States can do that. They're not at the first-generation level. They're still at the first-generation level. But sooner or later, you know, they may get the capability of miniaturizing these nuclear weapons.
1: Oh,
2: and
1: you're
2: then
1: saying
2: it becomes dangerous.
1: We can do it, right? We can do it
2: we
1: now.
2: We can do it, right.
1: Uh-huh. What about the Russians?
2: Oh, yeah, the Russians can do it as well, right? They
1: oh,
2: have
1: great.
2: Top
1: okay.
2: physicists there as well. Right?
1: All right. Humor me, then. Without giving me classified information, how powerful in, I don't know, kilotons, megatons, could a device that would fit in a briefcase be?
2: Probably the sub-megaton region. I mean, probably in the order of, a Hiroshima bomb would be definitely possible. In the order of maybe 20 kilotons of TNT.
1: Wow. That's good. So that's a whole city.
2: Right. And so, again, people are worried about nations developing missile technology. But even without missiles, a suitcase bomb can do a lot of damage, especially blackmail. You know, they put one in your sewer system and say, okay, give up or else we'll blow up San Francisco or whatever. And so, you know, these are things to worry about with the proliferation of these nuclear weapons.
1: I'm worried. I wouldn't have thought that something that small would have yielded that kind of yield. So do you have any idea how many we made, how many they made, how many are hanging around somewhere?
2: Well, at the height of the Cold War, both Russia and the United States made on the order of about 30,000 nuclear weapons apiece. So total at one point approached about 60,000.
1: Uh-huh.
2: That's a huge number.

0: Since then, of course, we've dismantled a lot of them, but still there are a lot of small tactical nuclear weapons. The Davy Crockett, for example, could be fired from an artillery shell. So even an artillery shell could contain an atomic bomb. That was the Davy Crockett.
1: Wow. All right. We're so short on time here. You know, and I do want to get to the phones for these folks. You talk about in your book, in your new book, The Future of the Mind, about the possibility, and this has always fascinated me, of uploading memories, sort of like in The Matrix. Now, I've heard recent news that scientists are actually prepared, Professor, to test the theory that we might be in a matrix now, and they figured out some way to test for that. Have you heard of that?
0: Well, let's break it down. Okay, first of all, with mice, just a few weeks ago at MIT, they were able to insert a false memory into a mouse. In Los Angeles, scientists there have been able for the past few years to insert real memories into a mouse. So uploading memories has been done. Very simple memories that a mouse can absorb. But the very fact you can do it is amazing. Second of all, there are some people who think that maybe the universe is a matrix. It's very hard to disprove that theory, right?
1: Mm-hmm.
0: All theories
1: sure.
0: have to be falsifiable, but it's awfully hard to falsify a statement that reality as we know it is a matrix. But I haven't heard about any test that'll do it. Most people would think that it's not a falsifiable statement. That is, there's no experiment that you can create that'll determine whether or not you live in the matrix or not. In other words, whether or not you are a CD that some being has put the play button and there you are thinking you have free will, but actually you're nothing but a CD running around in somebody's PC.
1: Mm-hmm.
0: So to best of my knowledge, it's an undecidable statement. It's not falsifiable.
1: Okay. But you're saying they've uploaded a memory into a mouse. What sort of memory? How do they know they've succeeded?
0: A mouse was taught, for example, to tap a button when it was given water. A very simple memory. Then it was given a drug that it forgot the memory. They recorded the memory when it was originally made, reinserted it back in, and the mouse relearned it after forgetting it. So they know that it was done correctly. At MIT, they actually put a false memory, a memory of something that didn't happen, and the mouse responded to it. So we do know that the hippocampus, which is deep inside the brain, is where memories are first processed. You can now record the processing process using electrodes, play back the memory, play back the recording back into the hippocampus, and bingo, the mouse relearns what it had forgotten.
1: Hey, a little while ago, we were talking about recording dreams. Now we're talking about something far more worrisome, and that is the injection of ideas or thoughts into, for example, a human being.
0: Right. However, eventually it may make possible a brain net. That is, some people think that the next evolutionary step for the Internet, which will take a few decades, is the brain net, whereby we exchange more than just digital and text messages. We actually exchange emotions, thoughts, memories, feelings. And that a brain net is probably possible. Initial steps have already been made in different laboratories. And so a brain net may be the ultimate way in which we exchange information. So the memory of your winning some prize may be sent to all your people on your mailing list. So it won't be a text message. It will be a memory message.
1: A memory message.
0: A brain net, basically.
1: But think of the horrid possibilities for that.
0: Well, that's why we have to make sure that you control your memories, that you don't let someone else gain control over them. This could have problems. If you can inject false memories into a witness in a murder trial, the witness does not know what really happened because a false memory has been injected into their mind. So we would have to make sure that people have control over the memories that are injected into them. Once we
1: Professor, every advance you make, and every time we talk, there's many more advances. They have such a scary side to them, injecting memories into people or thoughts into people. I mean, at some point, governments, do I have to say any more? Governments.
0: Well, governments will do what it takes to govern. And if they think that's what it takes to govern, they'll try it. And that's why in a democracy, you know, people have to make sure that there are reins and checks and balances and controls on these things.
1: Vote for me.
0: Yeah.
1: Yeah. That's right.
0: But the upside is that you'll be able to learn calculus without having to crack open a book. Workers will be able to retrain if their job becomes obsolete. They'll be able to retrain for a new job requiring higher skills. It could unleash a whole new era of learning.
1: Or something. Okay, some other things that we might touch on very quickly because we're way out of time and I really want to get some people on the air. Mars. Are we ever going to get astronauts? I know there's a program going on right now to volunteer to go to Mars, one-way trip. But, I mean, are we ever really going to, do you think, colonize Mars or just pass it by?
0: Well, first of all, NASA is suffering from an identity crisis. People call it the agency to nowhere. You know,
1: right.
0: They boldly go where everybody has already gone before.
1: Right.
0: And the question is, where is it going to go? The NASA director just a few months ago finally said that, yes, Mars is the destination for NASA. Now, of course, Congress has to approve the funding for an ambitious program.
1: Right.
0: But apparently NASA will bypass the moon. The Chinese will be on the moon around 2025, and so we're going to have a Sputnik shock when the Chinese flag is planted on the moon. But, you know, hopefully we'll be well on our way to Mars by around that time. And, you know, we need a new booster rocket. And it's no picnic going to Mars. It took 3 days to go to the moon. A round trip to Mars would take about 2 years. And so it's an order of magnitude more difficult in terms of distance, cost, but it's something that is doable, you know. And President Obama even talked about in the 2030s, he wouldn't be surprised if one day he opened the newspaper and read about astronauts walking the surface of Mars. So Mars could be the next big goal, but it's not an easy one. You know, the moon was relatively close and familiar. Mars is totally alien.
1: Well, I would say that ultimately it would be to our advantage on Earth to begin to place humans, wouldn't it, on other planets, difficult as it may be, just in case.
0: Yeah, I think we should be a two-planet species. Carl Sagan mentioned that, a two-planet species, because, you know, we have everything in one basket, that is the Earth. And one dinosaur-killing asteroid that's 6 miles across can wipe out all life as we know it.
1: Yes.
0: And so, we need a backup, you know, humanity 2.0. And so colonizing Mars is a difficult process. It would take decades to centuries. But, you know, you got to start somewhere. So Mars is one possibility. And
1: They're always talking about, you know, yesterday we had this close call with an asteroid.
0: Mm-hmm, right.
1: And that's worrisome, by the way, hearing about yesterday we had a close call. How about a couple, 3 days ago they told us we were about to have a close call. That happens sometimes. But the ones I hate are yesterday or last week, a big one passed us right by.
0: Yeah, you know,
1: we don't see them all, do we?
0: Yeah, we were clueless for most of human history. Now we have satellites, now we have telescopes, we can actually see these damn things. And now we really realize that these things go past the Earth at night. Totally, we are totally oblivious to these near misses. They happen all the time.
1: Mm-hmm.
0: And here we are, you know, paying our taxes and, you know, sending our kids to college. And now we realize that there are these close calls that happen quite frequently. So I think the next step is to put a satellite that is specifically designed to track these close encounters and give us an early warning system. Not
1: are
0: that we
1: the,
0: can do anything.
1: Well, yeah. Are the politicians going to, I mean, is there a chuckle factor here or have they quit laughing on this one?
0: No, they're still giggling over this one, too.
1: Really?
0: Yeah, the proposal to put a space telescope, that's the simplest possible thing you can do
1: right.
0: to track these asteroids. That got nowhere. So I think we're in a situation where, on one hand, we make fun of NASA because it's not going anywhere, but then, you know, Congress doesn't give them the funds to even do simple projects like, you know, photograph asteroids that go whizzing right by.
1: Right. I'm sure you scientists get very tired of getting chuckled at.
0: Yes.
1: All right, Professor, I want to – this will be my first call that I'm going to take. Mm-hmm. So if you wouldn't mind, let's see what's out there. Good evening or morning or whatever it is, wherever you are, you're on the air. Dark Matter, I'm Art Bell with Dr. Kaku. Hi.
2: Hey, Art. Wow. Good evening. Incredible to hear you on the air again. My wife and I joked. I found out I heard, or I guess I read on the Internet, that you were coming back to the air while she was in active labor in late July, and she joked with me that if it were not for the fact that we were about to have our first child, a little girl, just as I know you've had a blessing in your life the past few years, she joked that if that weren't the case, that your news of coming back would be the biggest thing I'd be talking about for months. So I'm really excited to hear you back on the air. And also, by the way, I don't think you have any need to do any pacing around. You're absolutely knocking it out of the park tonight with Dr. Kaku. So
1: he's knocking it out of the park. I'm just sitting here. Anyway, do you have a question? Do you have a question?
2: Yes, I do.
1: Okay,
2: you know, he was talking about the matched particles earlier in the program, and the idea that, you know, something can be on the other end of the universe. And the and y'all were talking about how the particle can react a certain way, and I was wondering, there's something called, I guess it's the whole field is called new physics. You know, the idea that the standard model of the universe, how the universe works, doesn't explain everything. I wanted to know what he thinks is out there, you know, beyond the standard model that we have yet to discover.
1: Okay. All right.
0: Well, very interesting. That's what I do for a living. My day job is to work on something called string theory. And I'm the co-founder of string field theory. And we think that beyond the standard model, that is the quarks and the electrons and neutrinos, are vibrating strings. And that the subatomic particles are nothing but musical notes on this tiny vibrating string.
1: Professor, back up just a little bit. String theory. Can you give us a layman's explanation of what string theory is?
0: Well, first, go to my website, because I have articles on this. It's mkaku.org, mkaku.org. We think that if you had a super microscope and can peer into the electron or a neutrino, you would just see a rubber band. A rubber band, and it vibrates in one way, and we call that an electron. You tweak it, and it turns into a neutrino. You tweak it again, it turns into a quark. You tweak it again, and it turns into the hundreds of subatomic particles that we have discovered so far. So musical notes, that's what we think neutrons and protons are, just different kinds of musical notes. So physics is basically the laws of harmony of these vibrating rubber bands. Chemistry is nothing but the melodies you can play on these vibrating strings. The universe is a symphony of strings. And the mind of God that Einstein wrote about eloquently for 30 years of his life, the mind of God is cosmic music resonating through 11-dimensional hyperspace. So we actually have a candidate for the mind of God.
1: So should I think of these strings like a, I don't know, like a harp? You know, parallel strings, parallel universes.
0: That's right. We are, what you see around us is the lowest octave. But there's a higher octave, and the higher octave we think is dark matter. So what is dark matter, this invisible thing that holds the galaxy together? We think dark matter is nothing but a higher vibration of the string. So everything you see around you is basically the lowest vibration, and that's called the standard model. But beyond the standard model, the next set of vibrations we think is dark matter, and we think dark matter makes up most of the universe. So high school textbooks are wrong when they say the universe is mainly made out of atoms. Mm-hmm. Atoms only make up about 4% of the universe.
1: Are they going to change the books?
0: They are. Even as we speak, books are being rewritten to include the fact that atoms do not make up most of the universe. Atoms make up 4% of the universe. That's a standard model. But we now know that most of the universe is dark matter and dark energy.
1: I wonder what's going to happen when we pluck the string of dark matter.
0: Well, we hoped there was an announcement a few months ago that on the space station, they found a signature that might show the existence of dark matter. However, you know, that has to be verified and, you know, tested again. So there is some excitement that maybe we'll snag dark matter with the space station or maybe on some detector on the planet Earth. There's a big chase going on to try to find dark matter in cosmic rays. And so, you know, there could be dark matter in your living room. We're just too primitive to find it and detect it. But there could be dark matter in your living room right now.
1: Well, there is, unless my wife's turned it off and gone to bed. Let's see. Good morning. I guess it's morning where you are, and maybe it isn't. You're on Dark Matter with Art Bell and Professor Kaku.
3: Good morning, and QRZ, Art.
1: Hi there. That's a ham radio thing.
3: That's a ham radio thing. It's great to hear you back on this evening. We're a member of the fraternity and a member of the International Order of the Crazy. So if you know what that is, you've got one of the crazies on, and another one of my fire brothers told me you were back on, and I am thrilled to hear you back on. It's been great to hear you and listen to your first show back on tonight.
1: If I were to guess, you're in a truck, right?
3: No, sir. I'm in an RV.
1: Okay, in an RV. Yeah, well, that was close. All right, do you have a question for the professor?
3: Yes, I do.
1: Fire away.
3: One of my RV and ham buddies and I both have volunteered at Yellowstone, and Dr. Kaku mentioned that we can expect a big volcano eruption there at some time in the future, and since we go there quite often to do volunteer work in the open season, I wondered if he could give us any kind of tips of things to look for that might tip us off as to actions that might be an indicator that this is about to happen.
1: Okay, you're not like the crazy guy in 2012, are you?
3: No, sir, not today.
1: The radio broadcaster. Anyway, Professor.
0: Okay, well, first of all, when people think of Yellowstone, they think of Yogi Bear and the cartoons and stuff like that. Mm. But we have to realize that Yellowstone Park is at the tip, the very tip of a super volcano. Most of it is underground. And it last erupted on the scale of hundreds of thousands of years ago. So the cycle time for these eruptions is measured in thousands of years. So, however, you know, according to one calculation, we are more or less due for another eruption. And when that happens, it could tear the guts out of the United States of America. Now, to look for telltale signs, it turns out that volcano eruptions do have warning signs, unlike earthquakes. Earthquakes can happen with very little warning.
1: Right.
0: However, with volcanoes, you have rumblings. You have stirrings within the volcano. Mm-hmm. And so with seismographs and with the different chemical detectors to look for different kinds of materials coming out of the volcano, you have telltale signs that something is happening, okay?
1: Is something happening?
0: Well, right now, no. Just 2 years ago, there was some concern that maybe something was building up, but nothing came of that. But it is something that we have to monitor, because if you do fast forward the videotape, it will blow at some point. It's a law of physics that it will blow. And when that happens, it's not going to be pretty at all. But again, it could be tomorrow or it could be thousands of years in the future. The thing to do is to monitor it and to listen to it very carefully, to see the frequency of eruptions, the severity, because volcanoes, unlike earthquakes, do give you a warning.
1: If you thought that Yellowstone was going to go in a big way, what would you do?
0: Well, if the signs are there, you know, politicians always say, don't cause panic, you know, you'll cause disruption. But if it really does look like Yellowstone is getting ready for another super eruption, I think
1: yes,
0: you should let the word out. People were going to have to evacuate. Look at Mount Vesuvius. The people there at Pompeii didn't have a chance. They had very little warning. And they were caught right there, you know, 2000
1: years ago. Okay, let's put it this way. You're in New York, right?
0: Mm-hmm, right.
1: Mm-hmm. So if Yellowstone went, would you be concerned in New York?
0: Well, definitely. First of all, the volcanic ash is going to go hundreds, thousands of miles. And, of course, there's going to be mass evacuations. People are going to spontaneously get on their SUV and get out of the path as fast as they can. And we're going to be affected all the way in New York, definitely.
1: I wouldn't be ideally situated here in Pahrump, Nevada, would I?
0: Well, it depends on which way the wind blows. But yeah, there could be a lot of chaos in the very heartland of America.
1: I saw 2012. It was bad for Vegas.
0: Yeah. And it's not going to be good for the United States of America if Yellowstone goes up. But again, we don't know when. It may be thousands and thousands of years into the future, or maybe tomorrow. It's just one of these things we have to live with.
1: Okay. Hello there. Good evening. You're on the air with Art Bell and Professor Kaku. Dark matter it is.
4: Good evening.
1: Good evening.
4: I have a question for Dr. Kaku relative to the theory of relativity.
0: Mm-hmm.
4: And I think one time before on Art's show, you simply explained it, and I wondered how that relates to dark matter, and if it relates to dark matter. And also talking about Mars and the space program, I was at lunch last week in Washington, D.C., and I was sitting next to Buzz Aldrin.
0: Mm-hmm.
4: I think you had him on your show
1: right.
4: a long time ago, Art, and I asked him if he remembered that, and he says, yes, I do remember being on that show. But anyway, I'm a math major, but I've never understood the theory of relativity.
0: Okay.
1: All right. We'll see what we can do here. Thank you very much for the call. Where are you, by the way?
4: I'm in Northern Virginia outside of Washington, D.C.
1: All right. Very good. So, Professor, relativity, anything to do with dark matter?
0: Okay. First of all, the relativity and dark matter are not directly related to each other. Dark matter, we think, is a solution of relativity. But relativity makes different kinds of particles possible, plus two charge, minus two charge, plus one charge, different kinds of charges. Dark matter has zero charge. And as a consequence, we'll go right through ordinary matter, like a neutron. It's very difficult to stop a neutron because it has zero charge and doesn't interact electromagnetically with the rest of matter. So relativity makes possible dark matter, but it does not determine the characteristics of dark matter. And really,
1: explain relativity.
0: Well, relativity violates common sense because we think that a second on the moon is a second on the Earth. We think that a yardstick on Jupiter is the same as a yardstick on the Earth. Relativity says no. Time beats faster on the moon than it does on the Earth. And our GPS satellites also are a little bit slower in their clock, and we can measure this. So relativity gives you a very precise way in which you can determine how time slows down as objects speed up and as they get heavier and as they get contracted. So when an object moves toward the speed of light, time slows down in that rocket ship, space contracts in that rocket ship, and mass increases. If you calculate the amount of mass that increases in that rocket ship, it is precisely E equals mc squared. In fact, that's how you derive E equals mc squared, because the energy of motion has turned into mass. And so the essence of relativity is that because the speed of light is a constant, it means that space and time change as you go to different points and as you accelerate.
1: All right, so if I can go fast enough,
0: mm-hmm.
1: I can time travel, in effect.
0: Yeah, we are all time travelers in the sense that we time travel into the future.
1: As you go toward
0: the speed of light, of course, you can time travel much faster into the future, farther into the future. Going backwards in time, that would require a wormhole or some very advanced physics. But to go forwards in time, you can do that with special relativity.
1: Mm-hmm. All right, hold it right there. We'll take a break. And we'll come back with Professor Kaku and see how many more questions he's good for. This is Dark Matter.

0: from the area of 51. 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That's 1-855-732-5836.
1: Speaking of the area of 51, not very long ago, our government said, "It's true, everybody. Area 51 is real. We now admit it." So I'm curious, Professor Kaku, when our government came out and said, "Yeah, it's real, we really do have an Area 51," were you, I don't know, I just laughed. I wonder how you reacted.
2: In the same way, this must have been the worst kept secret of modern history.
1: At least.
2: Everybody knew about it. There were eyewitness accounts. There were maps. There were documents. This was a very badly kept secret, right? However, I think what is more important is what they didn't reveal. Now, obviously, every nation develops weapons at the cutting edge of what their technology will support. Every nation does that, right?
1: Right.
2: So, of course, I would be surprised if there wasn't an Area 51. Of course there's going to be an Area 51 to test these long-range bombers and stealth bombers and things like that. The real question is, how far are they advanced? And, of course, they're not going to reveal their crown jewels. They're going to reveal the crown jewels of the past decades. So I think that's a given. Common sense tells you that, A, it exists. B, that if they admit it exists, they're going to tell you the crown jewels of the past. The big question is, what do they have now that's cutting edge? And that, of course, is a matter of intense speculation.
1: Well, would you like to speculate?
2: Well, if you take a look at the direction of their technology, right, it's in the direction of creating things that are more and more invisible. And look at the U-2. It was so high up that only the Russians could launch a missile to take them out. The stealth bomber, right? However, true invisibility is actually possible. You have to use something called metamaterials, and metamaterials in the laboratory will make an object literally disappear under microwave radiation. Now they're trying to do it with visible light. That, of course, is much more difficult because the wavelength of light is so much smaller than microwaves. But it is within the laws of physics now, just like Harry Potter. We can't do it yet, but I wouldn't be a bit surprised if the military is spending, you know, billions trying to perfect metamaterials that can wrap light around Harry Potter, just like in the movies, so that literally you have an invisibility cloak. We don't have it yet.
1: Well, how do you know? I mean, if we did, we wouldn't know it because we couldn't see it.
2: Yeah, it'd be a game changer too, right? Can you imagine invisible soldiers, bombers? The stealth bomber is very visible. You just take a look at it, right? It's invisible to radar because it diffuses radar, and it has an airplane has a radar image of a bird, and so it looks for all intents and purposes like a bird on a radar screen, so you can still see it. But a true invisibility is physically possible. It's been demonstrated now at Duke University and other universities.
1: Then they must have it.
2: Well, I'm sure they're working on it. I'm sure they're spending billions trying to perfect true invisibility. And that's one thing I would suspect that they're working on in Area 51.
1: Well, that's very disappointing, if true, because used to be you could go up by the mailbox not too far from me here and look at what they were thrusting into the air. Now, with invisibility, that's going to make viewing much less pleasurable.
2: Yes, that's right. And all you can look for is the exhaust of the rocket as it goes by.
1: Yeah, well, people will go look at that for sure. All right. By the way, how are you for time? Are you good to go, or do you need to go?
2: Maybe just one last question, and then I got to wrap it up.
1: All right. Here it comes. One last question. You're on the air. It's Dark Matter. Proceed.
3: Is it me?
1: Hello. Yes, you.
3: Mr. Bell, it's good to hear you back on the radio.
1: Oh.
3: I am sitting on Highway 285 between Vaughan, New Mexico, heading to Roswell, New Mexico, on the side of the road, and I had to stop to make sure I didn't lose connection.
1: My God, I thought you were someone else. Welcome to the program, and if you have a question, fire away.
3: Well, you kind of answered it, but I've got another question with Dr. Kaku's comments about inserting images and false memories into people.
1: Oh, yes. Yes, yes.
3: With some of the things that have been going on, like some of the troops overseas and back over here that are involved in horrific incidents of killing
1: right.
3: people and walking into military bases, shooting people up and everything like that.
1: Yeah.
3: Can it be possible that the government in some way are doing something to these troops?
1: Okay. I've got it. Yeah, I've got it. In other words, in terms of injecting thoughts into people, I know exactly where he's going, Professor, and there are a lot of I call them head shakers going on, things that just simply don't make sense. People shooting people all over the place. It's the downside right now of the United States. And
2: right. Well, let me say two things. First of all, many, but not all, of these mass shootings are done by people that are mentally ill. And they deserve medical treatment. Unfortunately, our medical mental health system is decrepit and non-functional. Many
1: right.
2: of these people are just left wandering the streets, and some of them get guns and will take it out on people. Second, it is possible with animals now to inject simple memories, like sipping water, for example. We cannot go beyond that because we have to decipher what is called the hippocampus, which is at the very center of the brain, which processes
1: right.
2: memory. So doing things like an entire memory of an experience and putting it into a human, that is way beyond what we can do at the present time. So I don't think the government, even with its intents, can even come close to that. When in our most advanced laboratories at MIT and LA and other places, we can barely insert a simple memory into a mouse. So I think
1: right.
2: for the most part, we have these unfortunate incidences because we have a mental health system that is broken. And these people should be taken off the street, but instead they get access to guns, which I think is very unfortunate.
1: But something's changed, Professor. We've always in this country had access to guns. We just haven't used them as frequently as in recent years. So there's some other societal something that I haven't figured out yet going on. Professor, I want to thank you for being here as always.
2: Okay, my pleasure, really.
1: You're going to have people thinking about this for a long, long time,
2: and
1: particularly WR104.
2: Real honor to be on your show.
1: Thank you, my friend, and good night.
2: Okay, good night.
1: All right, good night. All right, that's it. Professor Kaku has gone to rest, and I don't blame him. That was some pretty heady stuff, but I'm not gone. I'm not gone. And what I'm going to do is an hour of open lines. And that means unscreened open lines. Now, I will go through the remainder of the calls, and people will go, "Aw, I was on hold for Dr. Kaku," and then you can sort of project, if you wish, because I'll leave you on hold. And then after that, what's going to happen, now listen to me very carefully, because this is really important. When you call, and I'm in open lines, it's going to ring for 20 rings. If you don't get through, then it's going to disconnect you, and you have to dial again. I'm sorry, but that's the way it is. And hopefully I will pick up your call. Just keep trying. You will get through. I can't promise that, but I think, you know, the effort will probably reward you with a connection eventually. In the meantime, let's do it. Good morning or evening, whatever it is, wherever you are, you're on the air. I'm Art Bell.
4: Hi, Art. This is Mike calling from Fresno, California.
1: Hey, Mike.
4: First of all, my radio is off.
1: Okay, thank you.
4: My late grandmother introduced me to your show back in the 90s and been listening ever since your retirement there. I was thrilled to hear you're coming back on the air, and I've been doing a countdown on Facebook every day till you get back on here. You're also the reason I got into ham radio and got my license.
1: Good for you.
4: I was gonna ask me Fuskaku a question, but he's gone. I was just wondering about the suitcase nukes, if you really believe that all those Cold War nuclear materials have been destroyed, and if any of those out there could be turned into any type of small portable suitcase type weapons.
1: Okay, I'll sort of answer that. The answer is no, they haven't all been destroyed. Yes, there are suitcase nukes out there. That's what he said. They do exist, and we need to fear them because one of them is enough to destroy an entire city. Boom, gone.
4: Yeah, that's not good. All right, well, love that you're back on the air, Art. Great to talk to you. I tried to talk to you on the airways, but my little setup isn't quite powerful enough to get through the pileup whenever you're on. So, love hearing you, and 7-3, Art.
1: 7-3, thank you. 7-3 is ham parlance for, you know, best wishes and see you later and all of that sort of thing. So when you hear people throwing that around, it means it's another ham operator out there of some sort. And hello, you are now on the air. This is Dark Matter. I'm Art Bell. Hello?
5: Hello, Art.
1: Okay, there you are.
5: Sorry, I just wanted to say welcome back, 73, and I'm sorry I got it in the tail end, but it's a pleasure to talk with you.
1: I
5: was fortunate enough to work on the Ice Cube Neutrino Telescope at the South Pole for 3 seasons,
1: wow.
5: And one of the things that Dr. Kaku was mentioning that was unfortunate about some of these cosmic events, which might give us a gamma ray burst, et cetera, or a supernova, that we would only find out about it after it was too late. One of the things that we were working on, I wrote software for the detector, was a background kind of neutrino function that would trigger and monitor a background noise kind of thing, looking for the background neutrino input, so to speak. And what they were looking for was a buildup of a neutrino stream. And this would happen in the early stages of the collapse of a star about to go supernova.
1: Mm-hmm.
5: And so it was all the neutrino detectors around the world were linked. And they had a network called the SNOOS network, including Ice Cube, which is a cubic kilometer embedded in the ice underneath the South Pole. But the idea was, is if you could detect the stream of neutrinos, then everybody could get this heads up and aim their telescopes and radio telescopes and optical telescopes at a particular place in the sky and measure this thing as it went off. And the question I had related to the first thing you started talking to about quantum entanglement. And so I it was curious, maybe if you had a chance to ask him at some point if it was possible to study the entanglement of particles, because if you had one, for instance, that was captured in the binary black hole system you were talking about, where one of the entangled particles escaped and the other stayed in the system,
1: yes,
5: or a stream of them, then perhaps you could study the escaped entangled particle faster than the speed of light and detect something that was going on, you know, way before it happened. So that was my question for Dr. Kaku, but I'll just throw it into the ether.
1: I'm not yet comfortable with the whole entanglement thing. I mean, it's like two things are close together, they learn about each other, and then no matter how far away you move them from each other, they act the same way, and they do so communicating at faster than the speed of light. I mean, I'm just not getting it yet. Are you?
5: No, I don't get it.
1: All right, I have one question for you. What's it like to work at the South Pole?
5: Oh, it's a marvelous experience. It's 11,500 feet barometrically, and it's a continuous thing. It's quite cold and dry, and you never can sleep quite enough. But the experience is
1: right.
5: Absolutely amazing, and the people are hearty, and you have to think on your feet, you're never quite comfortable while you're there. And I wouldn't have traded it for anything. But when you come out of the South Pole, you go into Christchurch, New Zealand, which is just paradise.
1: I'm sure compared to the South Pole, most things are. what was the biggest fear down there?
5: But getting injured, one of the guys, for instance, on the Ice Cube drill rigs, we drilled with hot water using car wash heaters at a 100 degrees C at 1,000 PSI. And one of the guys, a Swedish man, Sven, got hung up in one of the hoses, and the drill rig had gone into free fall, and you have to not grab a hold of things, and his reaction was to grab a hold of it, and he got pulled up onto the rig, and slammed against the top of the rig instead of free fall. Oh, thank God he didn't free fall into this, you know, meter diameter hole that went down 2.5 kilometers and into the ice.
1: That must have been some adventure. That's all I can say.
5: It was, but he slammed it. His lung collapsed. And then it was almost a week before he could get medical attention. And even though they had a doctor there, it was a harrowing experience. So safety was a big problem. And then I'll say one other thing is that it's very isolating. Even though it's an active station, when you're there, you really know that you're very, very remote from civilization. But they do have a ham station there, NPX.
1: Oh, they do. I know. I have spoken to them. I have talked to them. All right. Thank you very much for the call. Usually, on TV anyway, when a lung collapses, somebody whips out a ballpoint pen, unscrews the end, and goes into the guy, and you hear, shh, and he's been saved. Somehow I have a feeling there may be a little more to it than that. Good evening. I never know what to say. It depends on what part of the country you're in, but you're on the air on Dark Matter. I'm Art Bell.
6: How you doing, Art? This is Raphael from Colorado Springs.
1: Hello.
6: How you doing? It's good to hear you again. I've been listening to you since 94, and it's good to have you back. And I had a question for the professor, but with your vast knowledge and years of having so many guests, maybe you can answer my question, too.
1: Who knows?
6: Well, my question is with the WR-104 and the gamma rays, the gamma ray output when they both collide, do you think if hypothetically we had the time and the technology, do you think it would be possible to build a Dyson sphere in order to protect us from the gamma ray outburst?
1: That sounds, explain what that is.
6: Well, it's a Dyson sphere. It's like it was on an episode of Star Trek Next Generation years ago. Mm. And it was talking about how a civilization can enclose itself, enclose the solar system, and enclose a planet or a planet.
1: How about the dome?
6: Yes.
1: Enclose
6: the entire planet, yeah.
1: You know what? Somehow, I just don't think there's going to be the time for that sort of thing. And certainly not the funding for it. You heard what he said about what Congress usually says to these scientists. You know, they chuckle. So there's nothing much funny about WR-104. I don't think there'd be that much time or that much money. So if you heard this was going to happen, just out of curiosity, what would you do?
6: Oh, I'll be taking myself and my family into the mountains with as much food as I possibly can.
1: Into the mountains, huh?
6: Well, inside, if I can get in. I mean, I'm here.
1: Inside a mountain. Okay, I was going to say, on top of a mountain.
6: It depends because we have NORAD over here, and who knows, they might open up the doors for the citizens of Colorado Springs and the surrounding areas, and we might be able to get in there.
1: By the way, how are you doing weather-wise over there?
6: Oh, the rain has finally stopped. It just kept raining and raining and raining, and it finally stopped late this afternoon over here.
1: Good.
6: And I think everybody just took a cursory blink of two eyes and wondered when is it going to come next.
1: I understand. Well, hopefully everything will be okay. Some of the video coming out of that area has been unbelievable. And by the way, referencing only briefly the incident that occurred back in Washington, the shooting, I was watching CNN today, earlier today, as the news broke. And I really, really found it interesting. There was a medical news conference some hours after this occurred, and that the head of, I don't know, the hospital there was describing the condition of various people who had been brought to the hospital. And I don't know if any of the rest of you noticed this or not, and it was appropriate that CNN did it, but just as this lady had sort of finished up with the medical condition of the people, and she'd begun to talk about, you know, in our society, something has got to be done. There have been changes in our society, something that's bringing this sort of thing about. She didn't say all that, but she was headed down that road. And the moment she did, CNN yanked her off like yesterday's dream. I mean, really yanked her off. Just sort of Okay, on to the next show, and she's out of here. Maybe it was appropriate because she was speculating a little bit, but it's a question that really needs an answer. What's going on in our society? I'm Art Bell, and this is Dark Matter.

0: It's XM, baby, and we're very serious. To call Art Bell, please manipulate your communication device and call 1-855-REAL-UFO. That's 1-855-732-5836.
1: I love that one. It's XM, baby, and we're really serious. Dark Matter. This is Dark Matter, and I'm Art Bell. Anything you want to talk about is fair game. I've still got a group of folks that are on hold that were at least screened for a question for the professor, and I'm going to take those calls before I move into the ones that are just ringing, reminding you that it will do that. Ring for 20 times and then disconnect you. Not my fault. That's phone company stuff. The number is 1-855-REAL-UFO, 732-5836. And with that in mind, here we go. Anything's fair game. You're on the air. Good evening or morning or whatever.
2: Mr. Arthur William Bell III, it is so great to have you back on the air, sir. And I would like to say that William 6 Oscar Bravo Bravo's coming in loud and clear tonight.
1: Oh, good. Oh, good. You scared me. You know, the way people are coming at me, they're very enthusiastic. And for about 3 seconds, you almost sound like JC, and I'm going, uh-oh.
2: Well,
1: anyway, where are you calling from?
2: High Desert of Southern California.
1: Okay, excellent.
2: Gotcha. And wish you another great 68 here, and also many blessings to Aaron and Asia as well, your entire family there. A couple requests, and then to my point. Love to have you do another Antichrist caller line eventually. Love that one from back when. And also would love to see you do something on the Dark Knight that you posted on your website. That was incredible to read up on that, and would love to hear you do a show entirely on that.
1: You really think there is an Antichrist?
2: You know, I do believe that. Yeah, I do.
1: Okay.
2: I think there will be if there's not one now. I'll tell you, the question that I have is, and I'm as we're listening on the air, I'm looking at an AP wire from last night that came in at 11:35 by two guys that work for the AP, the Daily Courier and ABC News, and that came in last night at 11:31. To your point, it is on the shooter that occurred this morning at 8:20 a.m. that they released last night on the AP. And I'm staring at both of these, scratching my head, trying to figure out how it is that this would be leaked on the AP before it actually occurred.
1: Well, all right. If you have a hard wire copy of that story, send it to me, and I'll take it from there. That's the only thing I can say to that. I'm not saying it is not so, because you are saying it's so. So the way to prove it is send me a copy of the Hardwire feed. I find it beyond all reason that it would be so, but, you know, you never know about these things. So if you have I've seen pretty weird stuff occur on the wires, so I'm not going to rule it out. I'm just going to say send it to me. We'll go from there. And you are now on the air on Dark Matter. Hello.
3: Hello, Art. How are you doing?
1: Very well, sir. How are you?
3: Well, I'm doing great. I'm thrilled to hear your voice on the air again, Art.
1: Thank you. Where are you, by the way?
3: I am on the campus of the University of Delaware.
1: Okay.
3: Well, my initial question I was going to ask Dr. Michio Kaku about your notion of the quickening from one of your books. The Acceleration of Time, but I think
1: that was one of my books, The Quickening, and I would say that most of it has come true, and that we are still accelerating, and in not such a spiffy way, mind you. A lot of what's going on scares the hell out of me.
3: Take your time. I was going to talk about that, Art, but I think I don't know what Michio Kaku would have to say about that. I don't know. in terms of accelerating time, if that's been looked at in physics, are you aware of that at all? If that's been looked at in terms of complexity?
1: Hello? I have no idea. There may be that there may be an answer in mathematics somewhere or another. I don't know. But the look, the quickening was a kind of a concept that I had, that things were accelerating and accelerating beyond our control. And I think today was another example of it. I used to call them head shakers, but you've really got to admit earlier, Dr. Kaku said, well, you know, people are crazy. People have guns and they're crazy and they're doing this stuff. Well, people in the United States have always had guns. We haven't always been as crazy as we apparently are right now. Is this part of the quickening, that people are losing it more easily? Maybe it is. Certainly, it's an accelerating phenomenon, and I don't know what to attribute it to. As you know, I lived for quite a number of years in the Philippines. And things are very, very different there. That's not to say that somebody may not pick your pocket, because it happens. It's not to say that there may not be some scam that goes on. It happens. But short of what goes on in the Southern Island, where there are virtual wars going on, other than that, in the rest of the nation, society is pretty much at rest. And by that I mean very, very few murders, never a serial murderer that I'm aware of. All kinds of things are different. It's just a different society. And the things that are going on here that appear to be part of the quickening are not happening there. And you have to ask, why? What's the difference? I think it's worth a fair amount of study to find out why in some societies, and Japan is another example, although they don't particularly have guns there. Anyway, it's something that I've spent a lot of time thinking about. You're on the air on Dark Matter. Welcome.
4: Art, welcome back.
1: Thank you.
4: I renewed my XM subscription after 7 years just to listen to your show. I was, like you, I was wanting to ask Dr. Kaku about the entanglement of particles.
1: Mm-hmm.
4: That's just the brain killer there.
1: So, well, it is, and yet it's true, though. It's absolutely true. You know, those two particles, once they've met, will behave the same way every single time at any given distance. You know, what did Einstein call it? The exact quote is...
4: spooky action at a distance is what
1: that's
4: he called
1: what he, it. That's right. That's right, and it sure is. That's spooky. It's so spooky that I don't think that science honestly can explain it at all, not in a way I've understood.
4: Well, what I wonder is if they've ever had any experimental data showing that if you affect, like, the spin of one entangled particle, it affects the other.
1: Well, I guess let's say you slowed down particle A, particle B would slow down in a perfectly identical manner.
4: Exactly. That's kind of what I wondered. Or change the upspin electron to a downspin, if the other one would automatically go to an upspin.
1: Mm-hmm. So, yeah. I don't know what to say. That's right. And
4: Art, welcome back.
1: Thank you.
4: I renewed my XM subscription after 7 years just to listen to your show. I was, like you, I was wanting to ask Dr. Kaku about the entanglement of particles.
1: Mm-hmm.
4: That's just the brain killer there. So,
1: well, it is, and yet it's true, though. It's absolutely true. You know, those two particles, once they've met, will behave the same way every single time at any given distance. You know, what did Einstein call it? The exact quote is...
4: spooky action at a distance is what
1: that's
4: he called
1: what he,
4: it.
1: That's right. That's right, and it sure is. That's spooky. It's so spooky that I don't think that science honestly can explain it at all, not in a way I've understood.
4: Well, what I wonder is if they've ever had any experimental data showing that if you affect, like, the spin of one entangled particle, it affects the other.
1: Well, I guess if you, if you were, let's say you slowed down particle A, particle B would slow down in a perfectly identical manner.
4: Exactly. That's kind of what I wondered. Or change the upspin electron to a downspin if the other one would.

0: That's right. That's right. And it sure is. That's spooky. It's so spooky that I don't think that science honestly can explain it at all. Not in a way I've understood.
1: Well, what I wonder is if they've ever had any experimental data showing that if you affect, like, the spin of one entangled particle, it affects the other.
0: Well, I guess if you, if you were, let's say you slowed down particle A, particle B would slow down in a perfectly identical manner.
1: Exactly. That's kind of what I wondered. Or change the upspin electron to a downspin, if the other one would automatically go to an upspin.
0: Mm-hmm. So. Yeah, I don't know what to say. That's right. And to explain how that's occurring, I just don't think you can. And I know I took him out of his comfort zone when I started talking about twins, but it's the truth, isn't it? If those two particles can act the same way millions of miles apart, then it may well be that consciousness itself is a quantum thing.
1: Exactly. Well, I'm sorry I didn't get to ask him that. You know, listening to your show tonight, it sure reminds me back when I was over the road and everything. It sounds like art is back.
0: Okay, well, I am. Thank you very much for the call, and take care. I guess Sirius XM is a very, very serious blessing. If you're an over-the-road trucker, being able to, you know, just remain on one station all the way from Boston to L.A., that's got to be nice. I remember the old days of terrestrial radio and the big 50 kW stations, when they were there, would fade in and out and fade in and out. And you'd have to sort of switch from one to the other. And now, with satellite radio, Boston to L.A., no problem. Seattle to Miami, no problem. Amazing stuff. By the way, if you get the opportunity, go to artbell.com. You've really got to do this. And click on the How to Listen. And when you do, you're going to see a little moving GIF, I think it is, of exactly how the Sirius satellites are deployed, I guess would be the right word. And they go all the way up into southern Canada and then do a kind of a broad figure eight going down, near as I can see, all the way down to the South Pole, and then back up again. Now, the ones that loiter over southern Canada, they do the actual broadcasting. And so they take turns broadcasting. It's an amazing, amazing thing. The Soviets actually invented the orbit. Just incredible. Hello there. You're on Dark Matter with Art Bell.
2: Hi, Art. This is Carl from Wisconsin.
0: Hello.
2: Welcome back.
0: Thank you.
2: You were missed.
0: I miss being here.
2: Yeah, I know. Well, I was going to ask Dr. Ketu about this. Maybe you know the answer. I thought Chernobyl was sealed up and safe, but it sounded like what he said, it was still an ongoing problem.
0: It has a sarcophagus over it and lots of cement. But it is not safe, and it's not going to be safe for a lot of years.
2: Yeah, well, I know it's you can't exactly go inside it anyway.
0: No, you're not even really safe outside of it. There have been stories of leaks and all kinds of things.
2: Oh, okay.
0: So, no, not safe.
2: Yeah, because that's what I thought. I thought they had sealed it up. I knew the area around it was still dangerous, but... And, of course, what's inside was dangerous, but it sounds like the thing is almost in a way still a time bomb.
0: It is a time bomb, and not in the way you think of a time bomb. You think of a time bomb essentially going off, right? Well, this bomb is capable of going off or of leaking, of poisoning our planet for, I don't know how long, thousands of years? I would suppose thousands of years, and now we have Japan to worry about, Fukushima. And I do worry. You know, I understand that TEPCO is not telling us everything. I worry that there are some very serious things that TEPCO has not told us. I worry about the effect the water that is washing over these reactor cores, and that's what they're doing, to keep them cool, try to keep them from...

0: heading for, well, I guess it's on the other side of the world, so they'd be headed for this side of the world, wouldn't they? The China syndrome. Backwards, well, that's almost us, huh? You're on the air. Hello there.
1: Art, it is an unbelievable pleasure to be on your first show back. Welcome to Sirius XM.
0: Well, thank you. I've got a question for you.
1: Yes, sir.
0: When I press the button, is there a little noise that is made so you know you're on the air?
1: Yes, there is. It's a little it's a little static.
0: A little static?
1: Yeah,
0: okay.
1: It's like a little static and a ping, kind of, and you know you're on.
0: Static and a ping. Okay, that's what people can look for. Thank you.
1: Right. Otherwise, you're just sitting there thinking that when you say hello, is it me? No, but it's not.
0: Gotcha.
1: Well, Art, I mean, I started following you on Facebook before you made your announcement, so I guess Facebook has a lot to do with this gig that you have now, so it's pretty awesome.
0: Well, in the sense that Jeremy Coleman found me on Facebook and paid $5 to send me a message.
1: Yeah.
0: In that sense, that's right.
1: Exactly.
0: Facebook is the reason I'm here.
1: A few things I wanted to kind of go over with you since you seem to be very open. I just kind of would like to kind of get your – you've talked about George a little bit on Facebook, and, I mean, are you at odds with him, or is it all Premier?
0: No, I'm not at odds with him. It's as far as I'm concerned, in terms of what anger I had, it was all Premier. You know, George did something that disappointed me, but, you know, that's small potatoes.
1: And do you think that was because of the show? With what happened about a week or so ago?
0: I think he's the one who says there's no such thing as coincidences.
1: Mm-hmm.
0: I'll leave it there.
1: Okay, got you.
0: Okay.
1: Well, since you've been gone, there, a few things have happened, and you just mentioned one with Fukushima. But I'd be very curious to what your opinion is on Sandy Hook.
0: My opinion on Sandy Hook?
1: Well,
0: my opinion on Sandy Hook, my friend, is the same as it is on each and every one of these things that occurs. It's insane. It's absolutely insane. There is something profoundly wrong in our country. I don't know what it is. Maybe together we can figure it out. I don't know. But I do know that something basic and profound is wrong in the country. Let me say it one more time. We've always had guns. This country was founded with guns in the hands of just about everybody. And there are perhaps rational uses for guns, right? What we're seeing now are irrational uses of guns. What is it in people and society that's causing the irrational use of guns? I'm not about to get into any kind of gun debate, no thank you. But we should work on that. You know, what is it that's causing this? All right, we're going to start answering calls cold now. Like this one, for example. You're on the air on Dark Matter. I'm Art Bell. Hi.
2: Art, great to hear you again. I am so happy that you're back.
0: Okay, well, we're now in unscreened territory. You tell them. Did anybody screen your call?
2: Absolutely not.
0: Okay. Where are you, by the way?
2: I'm in Spokane, Washington.
0: Excellent. Welcome.
2: And thank you very much. And you, the sound. Now, Art, I'm somebody who didn't know about you when you were on Coast.
0: Okay.
2: So my experience with you has been listening to your reruns every single night, 7 nights a week, for about the last 3.5 years.
0: Wow.
2: Finding you on internet radio. I've got a squeeze box in my bedroom that I go to sleep listening to you every night. So now
0: none of this has caused you to contemplate the irrational use of a gun, has it?
2: No, absolutely not. Absolutely
0: good.
2: Not.
0: Good.
2: The sound difference between the AM side and XM is dramatic.
0: Oh, I bet it is.
2: It sounds so good, and that makes me also want to know what kind of a microphone you're using.
0: Beyer.
2: I always use a
0: Beyer mic. They're German, and love them.
2: And are you processing in the studio there, or
0: a little bit, very lightly?
2: Gotcha. Well, you sound great. I'm so happy to hear you back.
0: Well, thank you. And it's very kind of you to call. Do it again.
2: All right. Thanks, Art.
0: Take care. Unscreened open lines. And you are now on the air on Dark Matter. I'm Art Bell. Hi.
3: Hi. How are you tonight, Art?
0: Just spiffy.
3: That's great. I'll tell you, it's been a long time coming. I guess it's been about, 2 million miles since I started listening to you, one of the over-the-road drivers, and just wanted to call and say, hey, great to have you back.
0: That's 2 million miles, huh?
3: Well, it's substantially more than that. That's when I started listening to you, was back in about 95.
0: That's a lot of miles.
3: That's a lot of miles. I'm well past the 3 million mile mark and still going strong at 55 years old.
0: That's really something. I often thought, thank you, when I was, I don't know what's the right word, younger, I guess that's the right word, that I'd love to be an over-the-road trucker. Absolutely would love it. I mean, just being out there with your own thoughts and radio and whatever, I think it'd be cool.
3: Well, it's a different type of a lifestyle, that's for sure, but it's, the miles go by a lot quicker with they like you to listen to. And then, like tonight's first show, couldn't have chosen a better guest. Dr. Kaku is just one of the best I think you've ever had.
0: All right. Thank you so very much, and take care. Yes. Okay. So he's a trucker, and I'm well aware that we are talking to a lot of truckers out there. And I did contemplate that career. I really did. I thought it'd be really cool. For one thing, to be in command of something that big, moving that fast, and then having those quiet moments on the road with just your own thoughts, and as I mentioned, the radio, I don't know, something kind of romantic about it. Hi, you're on the air. This is Dark Matter. I'm Art Bell.
4: Hey there, Art.
0: Hello.
4: Hi there. I was wondering, are you going to be doing the ghost-to-ghost but XM Serious Dark Matter style?
0: You better believe it. I don't know what I'm going to do just yet, but the answer to that is yes.
4: Yes.
0: Yes, yes.
4: Well, you are celestial, let me tell you.
0: I don't know about that, but I will be one day.
4: Thank you, Art.
0: All right, take care. Will I do ghost-to-ghost? Not so-called. Just as I don't call, and by the way, I'm really sorry, a million of you have sent me messages, and it's kind of hard to track. I'm having to concentrate very hard on what I'm doing, seeing as this is my first show in a while. And so I've not paid as much attention to the wormhole as I should have. But I'm getting a lot of very, good messages there, congratulatory, and thank you very much. I will try and pay more attention to it. The wormhole is at artbell.com. Feel free to take, run over there, type in a message. It'll go in Arizona and out the other side of the wormhole right here on my trusty computer, and I will, as I mentioned, try and pay more attention. Sorry. Well, hi there. You're on the air.
5: Hi, Art. This is Kirby up in Lewistown, Montana. How are you tonight?
0: I'm well, Kirby. What's on your mind?
5: It is so nice to hear you on the air. I have missed you so much, you just don't even know it.
0: Thank you.
5: Are you going... Is there any way that we can record shows on this? Are you going to set up some kind of a service where we can... do it like they do on Brand X Show, or you can buy some sort of a subscription so we can download the things and listen to them the next day?
0: Well, I know that you can actually do that. In other words, as far as I know, you're able to join SiriusXM, and the old hands at it here will let me know, but I think you can join either to listen to SiriusXM in your car, in your home with the right receiver, or you can listen on your phone. For example, I've got it on my iPhone, no problem. And you can listen to it on your computer. Now, of course, you could record on any of those devices and play it back. I think, in fact, if you've got the right receiver, it even offers a rewind so that you can rewind an hour or two and play it. There's just all kinds of things available. Now, is there on demand? I don't know. I'm sure that SiriusXM will provide me with the answer to that, but I would imagine there's some kind of, you know, on demand, or there will be if there isn't yet. That's the best answer I can give you. And you are now on the air on Dark Matter. I'm Art Bell. Hi.
6: Hi, how you doing?
0: Oh, just fine, sir.
6: Hey, welcome back.
0: Thank you. Everybody's going to say that, so.
6: Everybody's going to say that, yeah.
0: Yeah.
6: Do you like being, do you like what you do?
0: I love what I do. I love what I do.
6: You're good at it.
0: Well, I hope so. I hope so. You know, I actually sweat it. I worried that I couldn't do it anymore.
6: Oh, you're doing it. You're doing it. And that was a great gift. That was a great gift. I love
0: Thank
6: that
0: you.
6: Gift. You know,
0: yep,
6: I wanted to ask him a question. This is important, about H3 as an energy source. Helium-3.
0: Helium-3, huh? I understand there's quite a bit of H3 on the moon, isn't there?
6: Yeah, that's what I've heard. I don't know.
0: Mm-hmm. Okay, well, that's
6: anyway,
0: one good reason to go to the moon, but apparently we're going to bypass it.
6: Oh, we should. We should get H3 and use that as an energy source, I think.
0: Well, we need something, that's for sure.
6: That's for sure. I almost met you in Las Vegas once.
0: You almost met me?
6: You were sitting 8 feet from me, but I was having such a good night, I went on a real run, and I ran out of it with my money. That half an hour later, I was like, oh, I was going to talk to him.
0: So you were on a bender in Vegas, and I see. Well, I've always enjoyed meeting people. I don't get out that much. But I've always enjoyed meeting people and meeting listeners. It's quite an experience, let me tell you. And hello there. You're on the air on Dark Matter with Art Bell.
7: Art, it's such a pleasure to speak to you. I've been a fan since the early 90s.
0: Thank you. Where are you?
7: I'm in Tennessee right now. But
0: Tennessee.
7: I was listening to you in L.A.
0: Okay.
7: And I moved around a lot. But there's something that you used to do with the backward speech guy.
0: Uh-huh.
7: Do you remember that?
0: Yes.
7: But there was a falling out or something that you had with him. And
0: that is correct.
7: Is it something you want to talk about? Or?
0: Yes, I'd be glad to. I asked him not to play metaphors, and he played metaphors. And I asked him not to play metaphors, and he played metaphors. And so I said bye.
7: Oh, because I had that. I thought that had something to do with the situation you mentioned at the top of the show.
0: Oh, well, it all got mixed up together, if that's what you're saying, eventually. But that's really all I have to say about it. You asked what was the... That was the catalyst, be the right word.
7: Oh, okay. Is there any plans of doing anything with the backward speech, or is that something from the past?
0: If another person comes along who's really good at it, I'll put them on the air.
7: Okay. And I'm a friend of yours on Facebook. I got in there just at the right time. I love you, and I'm so glad that you're on the air. I called
0: right.
7: Sirius about 5 times today to make sure you were premiering tonight.
0: They took care of you okay?
7: They did. They did.
0: Okay.
7: Oh, yeah. Well, yesterday they told me you were going to be on at 6:15. They told me 9:15.
0: Really?
7: It was a little crazy, but I finally got somebody who understood who Art Bell was. And
0: My
7: said,
0: goodness.
7: Yeah.
0: And, you know, in what time zone in the world do I come on at 6:15 or 9:15? It's always just going to be on the hour.
7: It didn't make any sense.
0: It doesn't make any sense to you either. All right. Listen, thank you very much. We've got to take a break here. A very short one. We'll be back. A couple of breaks an hour. More content. More stuff to really talk about. I'm Art Bell.

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2: We are doing unscreened open lines, which means exactly what it sounds like. They're just ringing, and I'm just picking them up like this. You're on the air. This is Dark Matter.
3: Oh,
2: hi.
3: Oh, my God.
2: No, just Art Bell.
3: This is Art Bell?
2: It is.
3: Oh, my gosh. Art Bell, don't ever do that to us again.
2: Well, I hope I adequately explained it to you in the beginning.
3: Well, I honestly have to tell you, I missed the first 12 minutes, so I think I probably missed the explanation, but I'm going to tell you, I'm so happy to have you back on the air. I don't care.
2: Well, thank you.
3: I'm
2: going to tell you.
3: I left at the altar.
2: If you'll listen as we end up the show coming up shortly, I mean, you're right on the tail end of it here, it will repeat in its entirety.
3: Oh, I'm so grateful. I'm just so happy to have you back, and don't you ever do that to me again.
2: I'll try not to. Thank you.
3: All right. I appreciate you.
2: All right. Very kind of you. Take care, and good morning, or evening. I think it's morning back there. Hi there. You're on the air. Strike Matter.
4: Hi. This is John calling from New York, Long Island, New York.
2: Hey, John. How you doing?
4: How you doing, sir? I'm actually a first-time listener. And,
2: okay, well, that's okay, because I'm almost like a first-time host. Not quite. Almost.
4: No, your reputation precedes you. Yeah, you're well-known.
2: A little bit.
4: I did have a question for the professor earlier.
2: Mm-hmm.
4: Both you gentlemen were speaking about the lull in the solar activity.
2: I was complaining about it, to be honest. A lull is putting it mildly. You know, we've almost got a spotless sun up there. It's not entirely true. There's maybe two little tiny spots, and I think the solar flux index is like 95 or 6 or something awful like that.
4: Yes, and I've been watching some of that. And I came across some interesting information about that subject in that the sun, in a sense, is protecting us, the Earth, when it's more active. But being that it's less active now, there are more cosmic rays entering towards the Earth. And some have speculated that it's not only causing more cloud formation, but a cooling effect on the Earth, which you also mentioned. So,
2: well, I didn't exactly. What I said was that there is a report out right now saying that the global warming that they were talking about is not occurring at the pace they talked about. That might be due, you know, if you're one of those people who believes that solar activity relates to weather here on Earth, then you might be onto something.
4: Yes, yes, that's exactly what I found recently online. I'm not going to plug the website. That would be rude of me. But, if you do have a show on the sun, hopefully soon, could you please discuss this with your guests if it comes up as far as cosmic rays coming from
2: the Earth? Listen, if you want to plug a website, go ahead. I don't care.
4: All right. No, it's offhand. I can't remember the damn thing.
2: Oh. But, okay. Well, then don't plug it.
4: But please do a show on the sun. That would be great. I'm sure a lot of listeners would love to hear more about that.
2: Well, do you follow it? And you've got to admit that what we've got going on right now is just crazy. And they're talking about the next cycle being even less than this one, which would be sort of nothing.
4: Oh, wow. And there was one other thing that this could create a situation as far as the thickness of the atmosphere. So there's two possible problems. One, cloud formation due to the allowing of some more cosmic rays hitting the Earth. And which would cool the Earth if there's more clouds, obviously. And then this other thing with it's slipped my mind again. I'm just a little nervous.
2: Okay, well, just, you know, relax.
4: Yeah.
2: Discuss. Yeah.
4: All right, sir. I want to thank you for coming on the air.
2: Oh, you're very welcome.
4: Your fans are very happy about that.
2: Okay. Well, you just experienced an unscreened but somewhat nervous call, right?
4: Yes. Yeah.
2: All right. Good night. Take care. And yes, the solar situation is really, really interesting. I mean, it's really interesting. So all I can say is study about it a little bit. It's worth study. Listen, that's it. I don't know what happened to our time, but I definitely wanted to get this music in.
0: Midnight in the desert.
2: You know who that is, right?
0: Shooting stars across the sky.
2: This is Crystal Gayle, and this is how we close the show.
0: This magical journey will take us on a ride.
2: What a sweetheart. She gave this to me, came out to Nevada, and actually handed me the song and said, Art, this is for you. We'll do this again tomorrow night. Until then, I see that I've survived it. Good night, everybody, and thank you.

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2: Hi, folks. This is, well, it's Art Bell, contacting you from, well, not from the high desert or the great American Southwest exactly. Rather, I'm contacting you from beyond. Spooky, huh? For those of you who have missed me, and I'm sure there are many, I've missed you too. I'm beaming this message to the Art Bell Classic fan page. I do enjoy that name. I certainly prefer it to people who love Art Bell. Geesh, was never a fan of the name of that one. I do so wish I could tell you what it's like out here in the great beyond. I'm certainly tempted. But that would just take away all the fun. I can tell you this. There's no bad language, that's for sure. Anyway, you'll be hearing more from my spectral self very soon. From beyond, I'm Art Bell. Good night.

0: And I guess what I'm asking is not proprietary information, it's whether you have any rights to the show or if you have any financial interest in whether it does well or not.
1: No, not anymore. Sorry.
0: Did I hear you say the other night he's moving to L.A.?
1: Yeah, in fact, actually, it's strange you should mention that he's doing it this weekend. I think it's a big mistake. Don't get me started. He shouldn't be in L.A. I would try to keep the Los Angeles influence as far from my life as I could. I had a lot of run-ins with him, and so he was moving right into the center of that influence. But, you know, what he does, that's his biz.
0: You mean in terms of the network?
1: Yeah, Sherman Oaks.
0: Now, why do you think he wanted to do that? Why would he decide to do that? Is that going to mean he's going to do the show from KFI?
1: It's going to mean, he'll do the show from Premier Studios, I'm sure, in Thousand Oaks, but, I think it's a mistake. Every other radio program is originated in New York or Washington or L.A. And part of the charm for me of that show was always that I wanted my own staff, in other words. And so I demanded and was successful in demanding a complete buffer from those people. And when I left, they took that opportunity to decimate that entire operation up there. It's closed down now. There's about 30 people that lost their jobs because I retired. And so now that I'm gone, they're able to take very sharp control of it, of course. And so what you're seeing here is part of that.
2: So I can understand that a producer and a producer, but why did this signal go through network, or did it?
1: Yeah, sure it did. Instead of delivering my signal by ISDN, the way everybody else does, we found it a much cleaner, better way to deliver the signal, and that was by KU band satellite. And so the KU band satellite link was in Medford when Premier bought the program, and so we never changed that. I wouldn't let them change it.
2: Oh, I see. So that was set up beforehand. I got it. So you were uplinking to Medford, and Medford was that's where your board operator was, and that's where it went back up to the satellite for the stations you were on whatever network you were on before.
1: Yeah, well, not a lot of people understand. I ran my own board. However, there was an engineering staff up there that would do certain things, but I ran my own board, answered my own telephones, and George didn't do any of that. He's got his guy who replaced me. He's got people who screen his calls, and he's got people who do literally everything for him, run the commercials and everything. See, I did everything. I ran the commercials. I ran my board. I answered the phones. I did all of it.
2: That answers some questions I had. I got on that subject inadvertently since you mentioned that, but I had wondered that for some time, how Medford came into play. But that makes sense if it was there before Premier picked it up. But again, what are George's motivations for being in Los Angeles? I mean, I can see. St. Louis is a big city. I mean, it's not like living in the middle of nowhere. I mean, what's his appeal to want to be here?
1: I could only speculate. He probably, and I really shouldn't, but, he may think that he can be closer to the political side of the company and hobnob with those folks, and I can't really think of any other. In fact, I can't think of any advantage to being in Los Angeles. All I can think of is disadvantages. It would cost probably 2-3 times as much to live in L.A. as it would cost to live in St. Louis. And until the first survey comes out, if I were George, I would not have sold my home and moved to St. Louis, or moved to L.A. rather, from St. Louis, until I saw how I was doing. That's just my own personal opinion.
2: I hear you. I understand that. I would agree with that. Hell, if I could make the same money I make here, would probably be in...
0: I wouldn't be in a small town like you were in, Art. My preference would be to be in a city, but not this one.
2: I'd probably be in some place of maybe 500,000 people or so, something like that.
0: Not the 13 or 14 million people I'm surrounded by here.
1: Yeah, exactly. What's the point? I think Rush says it all the time. You know, what difference does it make where I am? It doesn't make any difference at all, as long as the radio program is okay. And I always tried to keep the, I kept the Los Angeles influence totally away from me, completely away from me. And I always thought that made a difference in the way I was on the air. I just, you know, I was myself. And so, you know, you'd have to ask George why he went to L.A., but he's actually moving this weekend. So on Monday, I think it is Monday, Monday or Tuesday, his show will begin to emanate from the studios of Premier in L.A.
0: Well, maybe the network wanted him out here for some reason. Maybe it's not so much he wants to be here. Maybe they're trying to persuade him or something to be here. Maybe there's some reason they want him here.
3: Maybe he likes the weather.
0: The weather is a good thing.
1: Well, whatever. They couldn't have moved me.

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1: Now from the archives of Coast to Coast AM, Art Bell describes a rather unfortunate on-air situation.
2: I've got next to me a, what's called a cart rack. It's a it's an affair with slotted little holes that hold the commercials and the bumper music and all that sort of thing. It came apart during the break, and so, you know, a bunch of carts fell down. As a matter of fact, I got them all down here. And so I thought I would fix it, and I ran into the other room and got a container of super glue. And I guess I hadn't put the top back on it, so I took a pair of scissors right here, and I cut the top off the super glue to get it to flow. Well, it flowed all right. It flowed all over me. So I tried to pick it off, but it was still flowing on my finger. And I think that I've glued my lips together. This is the dumbest thing that I've ever done by a country mile. I've actually glued my lips together. I did. In my panic, I ripped part of my lip off. Piece of my lip is gone.
1: 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You never know what's coming next on Coast to Coast AM, and neither does the host.
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3: I'm Art Bell, the guy who's usually on in the morning, so it's hard to get rid of that habit. And in some cases, in fact, Dreamland does air in the morning, as it is repeated across this nation. It's good to be here. As the opening told you, we discuss things that are not quite so easily put in a box every week, and that will be the case this week as well. It should be intriguing. Don't you want to know about the origins of the human race? Well, I do and have for a long time, and we've got a man with another theory this evening, Michael Cremo, and he'll be coming to us all the way from Florida. First, however, as we do every week, coming to us from Philadelphia once again, it is Linda Howe, home once again in Philadelphia. Linda, good evening.
4: Hi, Art.
3: Hi, how's everything?
4: Well, it's been spring today, and I think there's some hope of getting out of all this water and winter that everybody's been coping with, and that's a good step.
3: Well, everybody in California has the same wish with regard to water.
4: That's right. And remember back in September, I announced that my book, Glimpses of Other Realities, was going to be carried by Barnes & Noble?
3: Yes.
4: Well, dozens of our Dreamland listeners called in frustration to tell me the book wasn't in the Barnes & Noble system then, as I was told it would be. Recently, however, I had the pleasure of walking into a large Barnes & Noble bookstore in Philadelphia and discovering copies of Glimpses displayed on a shelf. So the book is finally and officially in the Barnes & Noble stores and system, and to our Dreamland listeners, if you can't find a shelf copy, all you have to do is order through the computer system. My goal in doing the books and documentaries has been to share with as large a general audience as possible the difficult and complex information about non-human interaction on our planet. So I'm grateful for this larger bookstore connection and hope all our listeners will encourage Barnes & Noble to keep carrying books like Glimpses as we try to deal with this difficult subject.
3: Hey, Linda, I'm curious. How does it feel to go to a big bookstore and see your own books sitting there?
4: Well, it was so, to use the phrase, it made my heart sing because I don't think anybody could possibly know how difficult the last 15 years of my life have been because I have chosen to explore these subjects.
3: I'm certain that's true. But, I mean, to see your own work there in a major bookstore must have been a serious thrill.
4: It was. It is, and I hope our listeners will continue to call on Barnes & Noble and their other bookstores because the more that people ask for books like Glimpses of Other Realities and Alien Harvest, the more we'll be able to sustain keeping those books in these bookstores.
3: Sure.
4: Now, this week, I was also a guest on the NBC weekly television show, The Other Side, which, in this case, was a show about investigators of the paranormal.
3: Oh.
4: That program, The Other Side, is broadcast after the morning news show on NBC and is focusing on some of the same subjects that we cover in Dreamland. So I encourage our radio listeners to look for The Other Side in their TV guide. Asked me to come back, and when I know that next date, I'll let everybody know.
3: All right, so are you saying it's already aired?
4: Yeah, it aired this past week, and I did not know precisely the date when we were on last Sunday, and it turned up that it was on that Wednesday, and I've gotten so many calls, and apparently they're going to try to do another show, and I'll for sure find out and let you guys know.
3: Oh, please. All right.
4: Now, this past week, I also received a call from a retired police officer named Bill Hill, who worked for 25 years in the Peoria, Illinois Police Department, and then retired to Salmon, Idaho, a very remote wilderness area of northern Idaho. Mr. Hill owns some horses and had bought a new buckskin on January 12th. 2 weeks later, on January 26th, he was shocked to find the horse dead and mutilated. He was very frustrated. He did not know that there were people like myself and Dr. Altshuler and others investigating cases like this, and he finally contacted me this week because he, the law enforcement there, and the veterinarian who examined the horse are completely baffled. This is Mr. Hill's eyewitness account.
5: When I saw the horse laying there, I saw a large wound in the side of his neck with blood on it, and the blood was still steaming, and the snow was still melting on the horse, so he was fairly warm. So I told her not to go near it, and I backtracked. I didn't go within 10, 15 feet of the horse.
4: Could you see any tracks on that moist ground?
5: Absolutely none. It was a fresh snow, and the other horses hadn't been down in that lower pasture, and there were no tracks down there, and there was no tracks when I walked up to it. So we went back to the phone, called the sheriff's department, and a deputy came out, and when he came out, we got our flashlights, and we walked a little closer, and at that time, I also observed there was a large patch of skin off the belly towards the rear end, and it was probably a foot to a foot and a half in diameter, and it went around behind the base of the penis, and there wasn't any skin on his penis either.
4: So it was as if the hide had been removed, tied deep down to the surface of the muscle, and that the surface hide of the penis was removed also.
5: Right. It was just the stomach hadn't been penetrated. It hadn't gone into the stomach cavity or anything. It just took the outside layer of skin off there. So my first impression when I saw the hole was that somebody shot it from the highway, and he's a buckskin horse and an elk colored, and during hunting season we have a lot of accidents where cattle and horses are shot, or sometimes it's just vandalism. So when I saw the damage done to the horse, I thought it was strange that if somebody had shot it from a distance, that they would come up this close to our house and do what they did to the horse. This is only about 300 feet from my house. It's out in plain sight, out in the pasture, and it's right across, my neighbor right across the road from me is approximately the same distance. We live on a dead-end road, and the road ends about 300 feet up before where the horse was.
4: So if anybody had been out there an hour before you arrived, which was broad daylight since the horse was still steaming, you would think that it would have been obvious for someone to be in that pasture with that horse.
5: They would have had to walk several hundred feet in the open to walk up to this area. And if anybody would have been in our house or at the neighbor's home would have seen it, it would have been obvious. And they obviously spent some time down there skinning it and to take the skin off of it for the job that they did. So we made a big circle around the area where the horse was. We walked into the neighbor's pasture between the highway in our place, with the highway's about 500-600 feet away, and we made a big loop all the way around. around, and we walked down into a pasture behind us, and we found no tracks at all, no evidence where anybody had been on the property at all. It probably had been snowing maybe an hour or 2 hours. There was a couple inches of snow on the ground. It was a wet snow, and for the way that the blood was steaming coming out of the hole in the neck, it appeared very warm, and the snow was still melting on the horse. When I looked at it, I didn't really realize it until I went up to the sheriff's office and got the pictures of it today. There was snow underneath the horse, and there was snow in a place, in places where the horse couldn't have been laying there, and it snowed over him. There had to have been snow on the ground where the horse was laid down. It was pretty obvious to us that he died right where he dropped.
4: Mm.
5: But the only wound that we could see was a hole in the neck.
4: And this removal of the hide.
5: Plus the removal of the hide. And so my first thought was that it had been shot in the neck. And the head was taken to a veterinarian here. And they cut it off to examine it. And they x-rayed it, and they could find no bullet fragments or wadding from a shotgun shell or anything inside it. And the veterinarian that autopsied it said that she'd never seen anything like it, and it definitely wasn't a gunshot wound. It only went into the neck about 2 to 3 inches, and the x-ray didn't show any lead fragments or anything where a bullet would have done any damage or broken up inside the neck.
4: And Mr. Hill also learned that the Salmon, Idaho Sheriff's Department received a report about a UFO in the area around the time of the horse's death in January.
6: Oh, I was going to ask about that, and there it is, the connection.
4: Yep. And I think that you can't stress enough the bizarre high strangeness of a horse found lying on 2 inches of snow with this kind of a hole in the neck, with the hide in a very clean cut, only high deep across the belly, and taking the skin, even of the scrotum and the penis, very thinly, without any sign of any tracks anywhere in the entire pasture or around that horse, and with no signs of any fluid or any blood on the snow.
6: Give me a guess.
4: What do I think happened?
6: Yep.
4: Well, I think it fits into these other eyewitness reports that I have brought to Dreamland this past year from people like Mr. McKnight in Oregon, who encountered the mutilated animal out in Sand Springs and found a rancher there who was living in a trailer, who described for him how he had seen white glowing spheres in the sky come over the pasture, send down beams of light, had watched animals from the pasture rise in those beams of light, and then when they were returned, they were either returned down the beam of light or were simply dropped from some kind of an object in the sky. And when they dropped, they were there, dead, with these excisions. Now, that could explain what happened to this horse in Idaho. And that is what could explain these other cases where cows have been found on wet sandbars with no tracks around them either.
6: How about why?
4: Well, then we get into what I have been trying to investigate for the last decade or so, the motive, the intent behind some non-human intelligence interacting with the plant, animal, and human life on our planet. And as Bud Hopkins keeps walking into the same seeming motive in the human abduction syndrome, genetic harvesting, that is one area that the abductees themselves have said that in the few cases that have involved both abductions and animal mutilations, that they understand that there is a harvesting of genetic material by something off-planet to create some sort of hybrid species that is part life on our planet and part something else out there, and that still does not answer the bigger question, why?
6: It doesn't.
4: We're all trying to find out.
6: At least it helps, I guess. All right, Linda, a lot of people want to contact you for various reasons, including your books, your publications, to write you letters, to fax you. So why don't you give us your fax number and your address?
4: Thanks, Art. I really, really do value the communication I'm getting from the Dreamland listeners. And I am Linda Howe at Post Office Box 5. 38 in Huntingdon Valley, Pennsylvania. That's an English spelling, H-U-N-T-I-N-G, D as in dog, O-N, Huntingdon Valley, P-A, zip code 19006. And my fax number is area code 215-491-9842. That is definitely the fax number. And again, Post Office Box 538, Huntingdon Valley, Pennsylvania, 19006.
6: Excellent. All right. I'm sure you'll get a number of communications from all of this. Once again, fascinating. Thank you, Linda. Next week, Philadelphia?
4: Yeah, I am going to be in Philadelphia this month before or till the end of the month, and then I'm going to be going to Tennessee, and I'll be doing reports from there, but I'll let you know.
6: Excellent.
4: So I will be here next Sunday, and I agree with you that the forbidden history of man, which is what I think we're dealing with, is going to be one of the continually emerging subjects over the next few years.
6: My guess as well. Great. Thank you, Linda.
4: Thank you, Art.
6: Take care. Linda Howe. Actually, it is the hidden history of the human race, but my guess is by the time we're done, we'll find out it is forbidden as well, as in forbidden knowledge. Michael Primo, or is it Krimo? We'll find out in just a second, has written a book called The Hidden History of the Human Race. And basically, I think he is going to suggest that our history as a human species is not as the scientist would have us believe. Perhaps not even close. He is a research associate with Bhaktivedanta, which is an institute that specializes in the history and philosophy of science. His persistent investigation during the 8 years of writing his widely acclaimed Forbidden Archaeology has documented a major scientific cover-up. He's currently researching the companion volume to Forbidden Archaeology, entitled The Descent of Man Revisited. It is a startling new explanation of human origins. So let's go, I believe, all the way to Florida and say, hello, Michael. I'm going to be cautious here and just say, Michael, how do we pronounce your last name properly, Michael?
7: Krimo.
6: Krimo.
7: That's right.
6: So I had it right the first time. Very good. Michael, it's a very provocative title, The Hidden History of the Human Race. How wrong do we have it about our origins?
7: Well, if you listen to the current scientific establishment, they will tell you that human beings like you and I have only been on this planet for about 100,000 years.
6: Right.
7: And before that, you would have had more ape-like ancestors. But what I did was look into the entire history of archaeology and anthropology, look at every discovery that's ever been made over the past 150 years, and what emerged from that study is that there is a huge mountain of evidence suggesting that human beings like ourselves have been on this planet literally for hundreds of millions of years. But this evidence has been suppressed, it's been forgotten, it's been ignored, and I think the people of this country need to know about it.
6: Where do we start? Then you're saying that those who believe in evolution, scientific evolution as it has been laid out for us, those who believe in creation the way it's been laid out for us, both are wrong?
7: That's right. In other words, I'll give you some examples.
6: All right.
7: How this process of what we would call knowledge filtration has been going on for about 150 years. Now, I can give you examples going all the way back to the 19th century, all the way up to the present. Let's start with the present. In 1979, Mary Leakey, who is one of the most famous archaeologists of this century,
6: indeed,
7: she discovered in Africa, in a country called Tanzania, some human footprints. And every expert who has looked at these prints has said they are no different than the footprints that you or I might make if we were walking on a beach today. The unusual thing about these prints, however, is that they were found in rock that is 3.6 million years old. Now, I just told you the standard scientific doctrine is that human beings capable of making such prints have only been around for about 100,000 years.
6: Yes.
7: Somebody might say, well, maybe the ape men who lived at that time could have made those prints somehow. No, because the fossil foot bones from those ancient ape men are in the museums. They do not fit those prints because they had very long, curved toes.
6: How do we know that the prints were made as long as you're saying, as long ago as you're saying they were?
7: This is the information that is given to us by geologists. Now, you could always say, well, perhaps those dates are wrong. But what Richard Thompson, my co-author, and I did as part of our methodology was accept, for the sake of argument, the dates that scientists give.
6: All right, well, okay, that makes sense. Michael, we're at the bottom of the hour here, and we've got to pause. We've got a lot to do and a long way to go, so stay right where you are, and we'll be back to you in about 4 minutes.
7: All right.
6: Michael Cremo is my guest. The Hidden History of the Human Race, his book, and we will probe.
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6: It absolutely is. Good evening, and Dreamland underway. Welcome. The Hidden History of the Human Race, the entire human race. Michael Cremo, you're back on. Hi.
7: Hi, Art.
6: Okay, Michael, it seems to me that if the history is not what the creationists say, and if the history is not what evolutionists say, scientists, then it seems to me there's a whole group of people out there, experts of all kinds, who would like to take you and grind you into little pieces. Am I about right?
7: Oh, I mean, this book, The Hidden History of the Human Race, has been causing shockwaves in the scientific community. We have Richard Leakey, for example. You know Richard Leakey.
6: Indeed.
7: He says your book is pure humbug. It's not deserved to be taken seriously by anyone but a fool.
6: That's exactly the reaction I expected.
7: I mean, that's exactly what you would expect from one of the architects of this whole paradigm. But on the other hand, we do have some more independent researchers who are really cheering us on. Virginia Steen McIntyre, a geologist who had the misfortune to discover some of these unusual things, says this book is a real eye-opener, and that she herself didn't realize how much evidence there really is out there. So we're getting, as I said, a lot of positive reaction and a lot of negative reaction, and I think that's what you have to expect from a book like this, The Hidden History of the Human Race.
6: All right. I've got a little sheet from you, and it suggests some myths that we suffer with traditional views, one of them being that we evolved from apes. That is indeed the traditional view, is it not? Ape became man?
7: Yes, it is. If you go to any natural history museum, I mean, you'll see those little displays, the little ape-like creature, and then
6: right.
7: a slightly bigger ape man, and then a
6: That's
7: bigger
6: right.
7: one, and a bigger one, and finally, it's not deserved to be taken seriously by anyone but a fool.
6: That's exactly the reaction I expected.
7: I mean, that's exactly what you would expect from one of the architects of this whole paradigm. But on the other hand, we do have some more independent researchers who are really cheering us on. Virginia Steen McIntyre, a geologist who had the misfortune to discover some of these unusual things, says this book is a real eye-opener, and that she herself didn't realize how much evidence there really is out there. So we're getting, as I said, a lot of positive reaction and a lot of negative reaction, and I think that's what you have to expect from a book like this, The Hidden History of the Human Race.
6: All right. I've got a little sheet from you, and it suggests some myths that we suffer with traditional views, one of them being that we evolved from apes. That is indeed the traditional view, is it not? Ape became man?
7: Yes, it is. If you go to any natural history...

0: evidence there really is out there. So we're getting, as I said, a lot of positive reaction and a lot of negative reaction, and I think that's what you have to expect from a book like this, The Hidden History of the Human Race.
1: All right. I've got a little sheet from you, and it suggests some myths that we suffer with traditional views, one of them being that we evolved from apes. That is indeed the traditional view, is it not? Ape became man?
0: Yes, it is. If you go to any natural history museum, I mean, you'll see those little displays, the little ape-like creature, and then
1: right.
0: a slightly bigger ape man, and then a
1: That's
0: bigger
1: right.
0: one, and a bigger one, and finally a human being right towards the end at about 100,000 years.
1: That's right. That's what I've always seen.
0: Textbooks, you look on the television specials, Walter Cronkite, Carl Sagan, they'll all be saying that. They'll all be repeating the standard dogma. But the actual facts that scientists have uncovered over the past 150 years simply don't support that.
1: All right, well, let's say Michael Cremo were to set up a demonstration, a little demonstration of the same exact thing, except following what you believe to be the case, during that whole span with all those little beings slowly becoming man, what would Michael Cremo's display look like?
0: Well, we would have humans like us coexisting with these other creatures, just like today. You have human beings, you have apes, you have monkeys, and this will get us into a very interesting subject, but if you take very seriously the reports of the Sasquatch, the Bigfoot, the Yeti,
1: yes.
0: It would appear that even today we are coexisting with some of these ape-man-like creatures. Now, we don't say there were no ape-men.
1: All right, now, does that mean Sasquatch, in your view, is the caveman simply reduced in numbers but still barely here?
0: Could be a survival of the Neanderthals or the Homo erectus-type creatures. Now, I will say that in many cases, these creatures do seem to have some powers that ordinary animals don't. And this will get us into a whole other subject. But physically, the descriptions of these creatures appear to match the ape-man-like creatures we've heard about from science. And I'll also say, now, you were mentioning I'm with the Bhaktivedanta Institute,
1: yes.
0: which is the science studies branch of the International Society for Krishna Consciousness, and we get a lot of our inspiration from ancient writings of different civilizations, for example, India. And in some of those ancient writings, you do find descriptions of human civilizations going back hundreds of millions of years on this planet. You also find descriptions of very primitive ape-man-like creatures who use stone tools.
1: Mm-hmm.
0: And when you look at the evidence, it really appears that we have coexisted with these creatures and with apes and monkeys for as long as far back as you would care to trace.
1: Would it be your theory that we all arrived on the planet in whatever manner our arrival together?
0: Yes, that is what the facts actually suggest. And how we got here, that's a subject we intend to go into quite deeply in our next book, which we call Human Devolution.
1: Devolution.
0: Mm-hmm.
1: In what manner do you suggest we got here if we all arrived at the same time? How long ago?
0: Well, here's an interesting fact. The oldest artifact that we record in our book is 2.8 billion years old.
1: Billion with a B? I'm sorry, billion with a B?
0: Billion with a B. This is a grooved metallic sphere that was found in South Africa by miners. They're mining near a town called Otosdalen in South Africa, a mineral called pyrophyllite. And when the miners go into these deposits, they're finding perfectly round metal spheres. And this metal is very hard. It's so hard that you can't even scratch it with a steel point, which means it's about as hard as diamonds. And one of these spheres in particular had three parallel grooves going around its equator, and no one

0: has come up with a natural explanation for how these things could have been formed. Now, a lot of them are kept in a natural history museum in a little town called Klerksdorp in South Africa, and the Rolf Marx, who is the curator there, sent us some photographs of these objects, which you can see some in our book. But the mineral deposits in which these things are found, in which the miners found them, are over 2 billion years old. Now, so that's taking us back quite far.
1: Sure is.
0: According to your standard accounts, you wouldn't have you would just have some maybe one-celled creatures living in the ocean at that time.
1: Mm-hmm.
0: So we think, and this is something that the standard scientists recognize. For example, William Howells, who's again one of the big anthropologists of this century, one of the architects of the current paradigm, when he read the hidden history of the human race, he said, well, Michael, what you've done here is you've called into question not only our whole picture of human origins, but our whole picture of how life could have arisen on this planet. What you're suggesting is that no evolutionary idea that you could possibly think of could work. And that's a fact. So where we're headed is towards some kind of extraterrestrial.
1: Well, I was going to get to that.
0: Mm-hmm.
1: Are you believing then that some sort of extraterrestrial source is responsible for our creation, our placement here, and is still to this day watching over us? Is that?
0: Well, I'll tell you what we're looking at. Right at the present moment, you've got three main theories of human origins. You've got, number one, the Darwinian idea that we evolved from some simple one-celled creature.
1: Yes, yes.
0: You could call that descent with modification, but starting with the simple things. And then gradually all the other plants and animals, and finally the human beings come.
1: Yes.
0: Then you have the standard creationist idea, which is that God pops it all into being somehow right in the beginning.
1: Right.
0: Then you have what I would call the extraterrestrial hypothesis, which places us as members of a kind of cosmic hierarchy, and there are contacts between different planets and solar systems.
1: Yes.
0: Now, from what we can see, my co-author and I, Richard Thompson, and drawing on some of our sources in these ancient Sanskrit writings, we're going to be taking elements from all three of those ideas and making a new synthesis. We think there's something, and Darwin had a little bit right, that there's some kind of descent with modification, but from what we can see, the descent is from higher beings, not on this planet. In other words, not starting out with a one-celled creature, but starting out with some very powerful human-like creatures in this cosmic hierarchy.
1: Hmm.
0: And there is some kind of process of descent with modification going on. Now, from that creationist account, which is the second main explanation, we would put some kind of God or a supreme intelligence and designer at the top of the whole system, but he's not popping everything into existence at once. He's using a process which may involve extraterrestrial contacts as part of it. And the whole thing has been going on for hundreds of millions of years, so that if we want to untangle our history, we may have to be dealing with all three of these.
1: Isn't there some danger, though, in drawing from each one of the separate hypotheses that you will almost surely then get some part of it wrong?
0: Well, we want to look at what the evidence actually suggests. And, of course, we could discuss that, but
1: there is
0: evidence for extraterrestrial contacts. There is evidence for some kind of a supreme designing intelligence.
1: Okay, Michael, let us say that it is so, that our beginnings were extraterrestrial in origin,
0: right,
1: and that there is some part of evolution that's in play as well. In other words, they started this, but we are evolving or devolving, depending on how you look at it, and that's some sort of natural process. I'm not quite clear on the creator part of it. In other words, you feel there was some sort of creator even beyond our extraterrestrial parentage.
0: In a higher spiritual dimension, starting the whole thing off. Right. And this supreme intelligent being would be the source of what we would call a cosmic hierarchy of beings, which if you look at what people have thought and taught down through history, they pretty much have this hierarchy where you have human beings on the terrestrial level,
1: mm-hmm.
0: More powerful types of beings on a middle level, a celestial level, you might call it. If you go back to the time of the Egyptians, for example, they had their gods. The Romans, the Greeks, the Australian Aboriginals, the American Indians, they all had this hierarchy of human beings and then beings a little bit higher on the hierarchy with greater powers.
1: Yes.
0: What evidence is there for that? I think we get in where that evidence comes from, the physical evidence that we can see is the sort of thing that Linda Howell was talking about.
1: That's exactly where I was going.
0: A little bit earlier. This is showing a physical evidence for creatures a little bit higher up.
1: Okay, is that, in your opinion, evidence then that those who created us of extraterrestrial origin continue to monitor not just us, but the animals and all of their creations here on Earth?
0: Yes, this process of descent with modification, as far as we can see, it involves a supreme being operating through these other creatures. You could call them extraterrestrials, angels, demigods, spirits, whatever you want to call them. But there is some process involved. It's not an instantaneous creation in the beginning. There is some kind of descent with modification going on, some kind of, you could call it, consciously directed genetic engineering of some kind, but it's not the type that the scientists are currently telling us about, because that's a purely random, accidental process.
1: Michael, then, who was Jesus?
0: Oh, I think he would be one of the, if you look at what all cultures and traditions have said, in this cosmic hierarchy, you find a level of compassionate beings who come from time to time from their higher level, wherever it is, to come and spread knowledge about these higher things to the people on this planet.
1: So he was some sort of angel? Convenient word, or would you use another?
0: Yeah, a compassionate being, the Buddhas, the Christ. There have been, I mean, this is a very common theme in practically every culture and
1: religion. Yes, this compassionate being, angel, whatever, then what are all his teachings? How do you deal with those? How do you deal with the Bible? I'm going to ask you before my audience does.
0: Oh, well, I think in the Bible you definitely have the picture of this cosmic hierarchy. You have the supreme being on top. You have various categories of angels. You look in the first parts of Genesis, you have apparently some descriptions of some extraterrestrial contacts with Earth, and even some of these beings mating with terrestrial humans, you know, seeing the daughters of the Earth as being fair and having them as wives.
1: Okay, so you find support for all of this then in the Bible?
0: Oh, and not just in the Bible. As I said, if you look through the Jewish Kabbalah. You will also find this cosmic hierarchy. You'll find it in the ancient Sanskrit writings of India. You, if you look at the Egyptians, the Aztecs, the American Indians, the Australian Aboriginals, you will see basically the same pattern. And I think this is very significant, that all of these peoples in different times, in different places, talking about the same pattern, the same cosmic hierarchy, what that tends to suggest is that they are contemplating something real. Now, they may be contemplating it from slightly different perspectives, but they're looking at the same thing, it would appear to me.
1: Well, how could they have gotten it that wrong? I mean, Jesus viewed himself the Son of God.
0: Oh, Son of God is, that's fine.
1: That's fine?
0: Yes. I think he would have said, we're all sons of God. Of course, he's a very special one, being given so much power to teach about these things on this planet.
1: Well, I'm sure there are a lot of people who would sort of take you on. I mean, an awful lot of what's in the Bible is very specific and would not at all jive with Michael Cremo, right?
0: Oh, I'm sure there are those who will want to take a view like that. I'm sure there are others who will be able to appreciate the similarities between what you might find in one book of knowledge and another.
1: All right, Michael, do species come and go? In other words, do we have species that, in effect, exit the Earth, as it is said dinosaurs have done? I think you argue with that, don't you?
0: From what it appears to us, if you look at various sources, be it physical evidence, writings of different ancient civilizations, it would appear that no species really goes extinct. It will always be existing somewhere, either on this planet or perhaps some other in some other part of the universe. Now, you did mention the dinosaurs, and it's quite interesting that although the standard scientific doctrine is that these creatures are extinct, there are people even today, some very competent researchers who say they appear to still be living in some parts of this planet.
1: Where?
0: For example, there have been sightings of dinosaur-like creatures in Africa, in the Congo region. There's quite a huge body of literature about that. Not very well known, but you have, for example, some French researchers have published a very massive book about these sightings.
1: All right. We're going to hold it right there, Michael. We're at the top of the hour, and we will soon get the telephone lines open. And I feel as though I ought to have a special dinosaur line, just in case anybody's got a line on a dinosaur out there. Fascinating. He suggests, indeed, they have been spotted possibly in the Congo. I had no idea. All right, we're going to break here at the top of the hour, and we'll be back. Michael Cremo is my guest. His book, The Hidden History of the Human Race. And indeed, it is very different than I have imagined. We'll be back with more. You're listening to the CBC Radio Network.

0: 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Please do not call.
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2: Once again, I am here. And a very good evening to you all. This is Dreamland. My guest is Michael Cremo. Michael has an intriguing theory, or actually he feels it's a lot more than theory, and we're going to get to some of the evidence here shortly. He's written a book called The Hidden History of the Human Race. And apparently, quite a history it is. Some of the evidence coming up. And, Michael, just before we get into the evidence aspect, I've got a couple of faxes here that I would like to ask you about. One is from a great faxer named Doc Berry down in Phoenix. And the question is, how does the immortal soul theory fit into the author's cosmic hierarchy theory?
3: It fits in very well. That would be a big part of it. And I would say the physical evidence for that would come in the form of the medical reports, well-documented medical reports of the out-of-body experiences, the near-death experiences, and also transmigration or reincarnation memories, such as those studied by Dr. Ian Stevenson, who is a psychiatrist at the University of Virginia. You know, he studied thousands of cases of small children who report past life memories. Now, children, they can't go to the library and make up a very elaborate past life story. These children tend to report very ordinary past lives, and he's been able to document the previous incarnation of these children in hundreds of cases.
2: I too find children to be very, very credible in these areas. All right, I hate to rush you, but we've got to do that. Here's another one. Is it possible that life has been brought to this planet numerous times, and like plants hot, we keep dying as a species? Our sponsors, the ETs, I guess, may not want to waste a perfectly good planet and have continued to recycle this place for millions of years. Good theory?
3: Well, the part, I don't know that I could agree with every detail of it, but the part, the first part that was mentioned, that we've got multiple origins on this planet. We didn't come just once. It's an ongoing process. That is something that I fully agree with, and I think the evidence supports it, especially if you look down through history at what different peoples have reported. You get a lot of evidence of different extraterrestrial contacts, different descents of human species on this planet, and I think that's very well supported by the evidence.
2: And that's a good place to break into evidence. If I were to ask you, Michael, what is your best evidence? What is the evidence that supports your theory that man, along with other creatures on the planet, have been around so long? Give me the best stuff you've got. What would you give me?
3: And this is, I think, really have to pay this attention to the evidence, because if we're going to an alternative explanation to the evolutionary doctrine that is now so dominant, we have to show that that evidence is not, that theory is not supported by the evidence. Otherwise, why even talk about these alternatives? So, let's look at some discoveries that were made by some California gold miners back in the gold rush days. They were digging tunnels thousands of feet into solid rock in the sides of mountains. Now, you know, I've talked with geologists in the state of California, and they say that this rock in these mountains is at least 10 million and as much as 50 million years old. Now, inside these tunnels, these miners were finding human skeletons. They were finding obsidian spear points. They were finding all kinds of human artifacts. These were collected together by a man named J.D. Whitney, who was the state geologist of California at the time, and he wrote a massive book about them, which was published by Harvard University. in 1883. Now, my question is, why don't we hear about these anymore? Why aren't they on display in the museums?
4: That's right.
3: They were suppressed. The evidence was suppressed. There was a very powerful anthropologist named William H. Holmes in Washington, D.C., at the Smithsonian Institution, that institution that's still there on the Mall in Washington, D.C., and here's what...
4: And I might add, Michael, in the business, in my view, of distorting or trying to even recent history with respect to World War II, but that's another story.
3: All right. But you can see there's a whole history of how that distortion goes on. So this is what this Dr. Holmes of the Smithsonian Institution said to Whitney out in California. He said, and this, the exact quote's in our book, but this is a good rendition of it. He said, if Dr. Whitney had understood the theory of human evolution as we understand it today, then he would have hesitated to announce his conclusions, you know, despite the imposing array of facts with which he was confronted. In other words, the facts don't go along with the theory, then the facts have to go, and Dr. Whitney has to go, and the artifacts have to go. So there you had some very good evidence showing you had human beings up to 50 million years ago in California. You know, going back a little bit further, we had in 1862 a scientific magazine called The Geologist that told how in Macoupin County, Illinois, which is right here in the United States, at 90 feet deep below the ground in coal, in a layer of coal that was below 2 solid feet of slate rock, an entire human skeleton, no different than ours, in other words, not an ape-man skeleton, but a skeleton no different than ours, was found in the coal there.
4: That it just seems impossible that this could have happened, and I realize where you're going with respect to then the age of that being, obviously, but it seems impossible to me that the traditional scientific community could either suppress, ignore, or lie about evidence of this magnitude.
3: Well, it does happen, and it's still happening today. We shouldn't be so surprised that evidence can be kept secret. For example, we find that governments they can keep secrets.
4: Well, you know, I know that's true, Michael, but the origins of the human being, it's such an important question that you would think that even scientists with egos regarding previously established theories would not be blind to really significant evidence like a skeleton in coal. Now, how are they able to just dismiss, and how can they call themselves scientists if they do?
3: Well, I just gave you the example of William Holmes of the Smithsonian Institution just saying, just bluntly dismissing a huge body of evidence, human skeletons, tools, all kinds of things, you know, from California, just because it went against the idea of human evolution.
4: Well, he's but one
3: now,
4: scientist.
3: Now, a lot of power, a lot of prestige, a lot of money is involved in all this. There are some of the big foundations, like the Rockefeller Foundation and the Carnegie Institution, are involved in this.
4: So you're saying
3: governments are involved in this. We see that basically... this idea of Darwinian evolution is being enforced on the American education system by the full power of the United States government through its judicial system. In other words, the scientists have got the United States government suppressing this evidence.
4: Mm.
3: Now, this is and preventing it from being taught in the schools. So, to me, it's not at all surprising how a very powerful elite group of people making use of every resource that they have can keep this evidence suppressed. And I could give you some very good examples of that are going on even today.
4: Well, still, it's incredible, Michael. When you...
3: Of course it is. That's why I wrote this book. It is incredible. It is shocking, and I think people need to know about it.
4: But it is saying that all of these organizations and all of these scientists, instead of being devoted to a search for the truth, you're charging are devoted to maintaining a cover-up.
3: That's right. And this is going on in many areas. Well, I can tell you a person that I know personally who was a victim of this kind of treatment. It's Virginia Steen McIntyre, a geologist who was working with the U.S. Geological Survey. Now, in the 1960s, some anthropologists went down to Mexico at a place called Huayatlaco, which is near Puebla, which is near Mexico City. And they uncovered some human artifacts there, some advanced stone tools. And when the anthropologists dig up something like that, they want to know how old it is. So what they do is they call in a geologist.
4: Right.
3: Because the geologist can tell them how old the strata of the earth were in which those things were found. So they called in Virginia Steen McIntyre of the U.S. Geological Survey.
4: Yes.
3: And she and three of her colleagues dated that site with four different methods, and each of the methods gave an age of about 250,000 years, which is unusual for two reasons. First of all, no human being should have been in existence 250,000 years ago, anatomically modern human beings like us.
4: Indeed.
3: And what to speak of in Mexico, because the standard idea is that human beings didn't come over to the New World until about 20,000 years ago, when the Indians supposedly came over the Bering land bridge up in Alaska from Siberia and wandered down into America.
4: Yes.
3: So to have this evidence at 250,000 years in Mexico was shocking. Now, the anthropologists, they were shocked because it would ruin their careers. They were expecting, oh, well, we'll get a date. So Virginia Steen McIntyre, she decided she was going to stick with her dates. Now, here's what happened to her. She couldn't get them published. She couldn't get the reports published. She was labeled a maverick and a publicity seeker in her profession. She lost the teaching position that she held at an American university, and finally, she was forced out of her job, and she couldn't work as an archaeologist, I mean a geologist again.
4: So what did she do? Change it all?
3: What did she do? No, she is still sticking by her guns, and she and I were both actually on a show called Sightings a couple of weeks ago.
4: I know Sightings, of course.
3: Right, and she's trying to get that message out. Now, this is one example of some very direct suppression that's going on. In another field, this Dr. John Mack, who's a psychiatrist at Harvard.
4: He's been a guest on the program.
3: Right. Now, here's what's happened to him recently. We've received some communication from his attorneys who have told us that of course, you know what he does. He has investigated
4: yes.
3: reports of alien abductions of people under hypnosis.
4: And
3: Harvard University has convened a secret academic committee. And the report that this committee is delivering has said that he is acting irresponsibly as a scholar.
4: Really?
3: And his attorneys say that this report will be used to attempt to take away his tenure and perhaps even to institute a malpractice suit against him.
4: Oh, I'm so sorry to hear that.
3: Now this is, it's like the Galileo case all over again. So when we hear science is an objective process.
4: I take it that there is some procedure in place to give Professor Mack an opportunity to defend the legitimacy of his views
3: yes.
4: and research, correct?
3: That's correct.
4: And what procedure is that?
3: He has until, according to the communications I saw, he has until March 15th to offer a defense, and I think researchers around the country who are sympathetic to him are being asked to write to the administration of Harvard University in support of him.
4: I'm so sorry to hear about that. I'm so sorry to hear about that. I thought we had taken a step forward, and this sounds like one, maybe two, to the rear.
3: Yes, Art. And this is, these are the things that convinced me that it isn't so hard to see why evidence that goes against the standard used can be suppressed in other areas as well.
4: It's a pretty good example, all right, and I'm sorry to hear it. All right, I would like to begin taking some calls, if you would. Boy, that's really shocking news about Professor Mack. When did you get that news?
3: This arrived in the mail a couple of months ago here at our offices, and it was directed to my co-author, Richard Thompson, who is the author of a book called Alien Identities, which deals with UFO questions.
4: Mm-hmm. All right, let us begin taking a few calls, Michael. On West of the Rockies, you're on the air with Michael Cremo. Good evening.
5: Good evening, Art Bell. This is Ed. I'm in Rare Larkspur, California.
4: Hello, Ed.
5: A very good evening to you. I've been very interested. I've been following your program off of other stations and got shifted off of KSFO. I picked you up in my car. I don't have a phone there. I can't get it in my house, but that's where I'm calling you from.
4: I understand.
5: My friend, I have something that perhaps you'll laugh. But about a year ago, I came across a series of books beginning in 1982, published by a credentialed person in Southern California who is a transcriber. The astounding thing about it is, and I'm shaken to even tell you this because I don't expect it to be believed, but there has been in print now since 1991 something called The New Revelation of the Lord Jesus Christ. It is 760-odd pages in quotes. It's not a channel job.
4: All right. Can you give us a brief idea of what it is about?
5: Yes, sir. It starts with the premise that the spiritual progression in the, what is known as the multiverse, universe, planet, earth, everywhere, is now such that a direct revelation can be put into plain English instead of the language of correspondences that is used in the Bible. Because at that time, humanity and much else was in its infancy and had to be told, like, don't touch this radiator. It was or else and no explanations. The astounding thing is that it sets forth, in quotes, as I say.
4: Got to hurry here.
5: Yeah. It sets forth the whole history of the human race, of humanity in general, its place, the extent and degree to which our guesswork has been nothing much more than that. And it confirms that we are a splice job and probably 9th or 10th or 15th one down the line.
4: All right. Are you aware of this, Michael?
3: I've heard similar things. I'm not aware of that exact book, no.
4: All right. I can say is you should, sir, share the source with us. We're at the bottom of the hour. So please feel free to share the source, fax or write to me. Let me know how to get hold of it, and we will do some investigation. That's all I can promise. Michael Cremo is my guest. The Hidden History of the Human Race, his book. We'll be right back. Now, Michael Cremo. Michael, here is yet another fax. Your guest's theory on the origin of man is nearly identical to the descriptions by Randolph Winters in his book on the Pleiadians. That's from from John in Richland, Washington. Now, Michael, does that sound familiar to you? Do you know about Randolph Winters?
3: I'm not familiar with all the details of his idea. What I will say is, I think one of the characteristics of what I'm presenting is that it is not unique. As I've said, it's something that you will find mentioned in channeled communications. You will find it mentioned in this idea of the cosmic hierarchy in, as I said, practically every cultural and spiritual tradition that's ever existed.
4: How much credibility do you give to channelers, Michael?
3: Well, it all depends. Practically every communication that we have from higher dimensions, you could say, is in one way or other channeled. Now, you may call it divine inspiration or the Holy Spirit speaking through someone, but I think channeling as a phenomenon, as a way of getting information from the higher levels in the hierarchy, is a very well established fact. Now, what may be coming through those channels, I think we have to, you know, judge, because sometimes you may be getting disinformation. I think this happens in many of the UFO communication.
4: Well, it happens in all related fields, I'm sure.
3: Right.
4: Michael, I'm sure. West of the Rockies, you're on the air with Michael Cremo. Good evening.
6: Good evening. I have two quick questions.
4: All right. Where are you?
6: Tacoma, Washington.
4: Tacoma. All right. Go ahead.
6: Okay. Earlier, your guest said that we've been, as humans, existing on the Earth with all the creatures, including Bigfoot.
4: Yes.
6: And I was wondering what he thinks of some of the stories that I've heard about Bigfoot in connection with UFO sightings.
4: All right.
3: Yes. Well, I was alluding to that before. I was saying that we can't consider these creatures simply to be just sort of like big apes. They seem to have, some of them have powers that go beyond what normal animals would be expected to have. And there is indeed quite a literature on reports of these creatures in connection.
4: Well, as long as we're on the subject, Michael, you keep taunting me with that powers. They seem to have powers. For example.
3: Well, it's very unusual that none of them have ever been captured.
4: Well, so you mean powers of eluding hunters?
3: Right. Powers for eluding hunters. Also having been sighted in connection with these UFO objects. Also, if you look at traditional accounts from the American Indians of these creatures, and they tend to manifest some mystic powers, as do many of the other animals that may be mentioned.
4: Okay, well, with respect to the UFOs, I guess it would make sense, Michael, that they would keep track of one species, or Bigfoot, along with human beings who have been abducted, and animals that we consistently hear are abducted for one reason or another. So if your theory, if one accepts your theory, then it would make sense that UFOs would monitor these creatures as much as they might monitor us, only there would be far fewer of them. So I guess all that would make some sense. East of the Rockies, you're on the air with Michael Cremo. Hi.
7: Hello. This is Jack from Charleston, South Carolina.
4: Hi, Jack.
7: Hi. I wanted to ask your guest if he knows the air date of the sightings program that he said he taped a couple of weeks ago.
4: That's a good question.
3: And that show is already aired. It aired this past winter. I forget what day it aired. It's already been on the air. I will mention, however, that I'm now working on as a consultant for one of the major networks for a television special. I can't reveal too much about it, but it'll be coming out in the fall.
4: All right.
7: And also, I want to ask quickly, I went to tell someone in my house what you were already talking about, and I came back, you mentioned about something about too bad about Dr. Professor Mack. Is that John Mack, the one who did alien investigations?
3: Right.
7: What were you saying about him?
4: I hate to have to go over it again, but basically, Harvard is challenging Dr. Mack's credentials and area of investigation, and there's going to be some hearings or something. Is that about right, Michael?
3: That's right. Yeah, the charge is that he's been acting irresponsibly as a scholar in suggesting that there may be some actual truth behind these stories of alien abductions.
4: So there you are. Wildcard Line, you're on the air with Michael Cremo. Good evening.
8: Hello, this is Fritz from Phoenix.
4: Yes, Fritz.
8: Well, over and over again, there's one mystery that baffles mankind for so many years, and I'm sure every one of you listening to these radio audience here is aware of it, that the Yeti or the Abominable Snowman, Sasquatch, or the Bigfoot definitely has a connection with the UFO. In my opinion, they're all under the umbrella of the extraterrestrial presence, and mm-hmm. they were brought here to our planet for whatever reasons. Michael, can you accept that?
4: Well, that is Michael's theory of how we got here.
3: Well, I would say that we all have an extraterrestrial origin if we trace it back far enough. All of the creatures on this planet, and it may be quite a complex series of events that led to all of the creatures on this planet being placed here.
4: I wonder why the extraterrestrials decided to put so many varieties of human beings here. Any thoughts on that?
3: Well, it would appear that from ancient Sanskrit writings, we learned that there are 400,000 human species scattered throughout the universe. So we may it would appear also from the UFO literature that there are many types of aliens. There are the standard grays, there are the so-called Nordic type. It would appear that there you also have a variety. So it doesn't surprise me that we may have been visited many times, and that the human history may be much more complex than we've been led to imagine.
4: Michael, when you stick with simple archaeology, when you simply challenge traditional scientific theories regarding how long we've been here and how we developed, it seems to me you're on one ground.
3: That's right.
4: When you jump to an explanation that involves extraterrestrials, then you put yourself in exactly the same position as Dr. Mack is now in, and it makes it much easier for the traditional scientific community to throw fertilizer on your whole theory. Yes?
3: Well, they'll also try to object to the even the archaeological evidence, as you were suggesting earlier.
4: Well, I know, but they hardly even have to bother with that, Michael. If,
3: right.
4: You know, given what you've given them, I mean, it makes it easy for them, doesn't it?
3: Well, I think there's another whole area of knowledge suppression going on, and that has to do with anything connected with the paranormal or the extraterrestrial or
4: that's
3: the
4: true.
3: Supernatural, whatever you want to call it.
4: Well, that's what I'm saying. And
3: I think now what I want to do is directly confront the scientific community on those points, and I don't think I'm alone in this. We're seeing, for example, you have in existence today an international society for the study of subtle energy medicine, which is composed of about 1,200 medical professionals and biologists that are looking at subtle healing and subtle energies. In other words, if we're going to have an alternative explanation of human origins, the first thing that we have to show is that there is more to the human essence than can be explained by chemistry, biochemistry.
4: Indeed, it's a very good point. Yes, sure.
3: And you have the Institute for Noetic Sciences. You have many individual scholars who are courageously investigating these things. So I see that there is, and it may sound like a cliche to say it, but there is a paradigm shift underway, and I think it's making a lot of progress.
4: Well, I thought so, too, but hearing about Professor Mack makes me wonder. And maybe you're underestimating the resistance that the traditional scientific community will put up. It will be stiff, it will be strong, and it will virtually ridicule people like yourself and John Mack and others.
3: Well, these are the standard tactics. The first line of defense is to try to ignore something. When you can no longer try to ignore something, then you ridicule it.
4: That's right.
3: And then if that doesn't work, then you get the heavier kinds of suppression. I think we have to look and see what happened in the case of communism, for example. Right up to the last minute, they were in charge.
4: Yes.
3: They were still in charge, but there was so much going on underground and around the sides that eventually the system collapsed, even though right up to the last minute...
4: traditional science will collapse the way communism did all at once, nearly with no warning. Boom, boom, the fences come down. Is that right?
3: Because there are so many people who do not believe in it anymore. There are so many cracks in the consensus. There are so many independent scholars investigating these things and counter, and as I said, so many organized attempts by scholars who are a little bit more independent to investigate these subjects. So I think the combined weight of that will eventually bring about a collapse of the current
4: paradigm.
3: The current consensus.
4: All right,
3: which has only been around for about 200 or 300 years.
4: I understand. All right, Michael,
3: right.
4: let's stay with the phones here. East of the Rockies, you're on the air with Michael Cremo. Hi.
9: Hello?
4: Hello. Where are you, sir?
9: Sarasota, Florida.
4: Excellent. Go ahead, you're on the air.
9: Okay. Comes to my mind, I admit I missed about a half hour of your show here, but I'm thinking about a photograph I saw that claims to be a sandal print with a crest trilobite underneath, which predates most life forms on this planet by several million years.
3: Yes, sir.
9: What
3: you're talking about is the Meister footprint discovered by Robert Meister in Utah.
9: Mm-hmm.
3: And my co-author, Richard Thompson, went and visited Mr. Meister. He's no longer living, but at the time he was living. And we obtained photographs, our own photographs of those footprints. Now, those footprints were discovered in Cambrian shale in Utah. And that rock in which those sandal prints were found is roughly 600 million years old. And as I've pointed out several times, according to what the scientific elite will tell us today, human beings like us have only been around on this planet about 100,000 years. As a matter of fact, 600 million years ago, they would say there was no life.
9: Something was wearing shoes
3: on the surface of the Earth at all. Maybe there would have been some marine creatures, just life in the ocean.
4: Michael,
3: those prints are there, and we did a computer analysis of them. We found that the shape of that print did not deviate in the slightest from a modern human shoe print.
4: Uh-huh. Michael, what about the possibility that that print was somehow put in that older rock in more recent times? How do you discount that possibility?
3: Well, from the testimony of the person who discovered it, who said he was a rock collector, and he was going through an area with one of those little geologist picks.
4: Yes.
3: You know, and he was breaking open. He was looking for trilobites, so he was, which are those little fossils of these little shellfish.
4: Sure.
3: And he was breaking open solid pieces of this rock, so it was not something that somebody could have carved into a rock like that.
4: Okay, I've got you.
3: Yeah.
4: East of the Rockies, you're on the air with Michael Cremo. Hi, where are you calling from, please?
10: This is Dave in Wichita.
4: Hello, Dave.
10: I wondered if Michael had heard about the age of the Sphinx being at least 10,000 years old, and that some evidence in the Pernas, the ancient Indian writings, say that it's about 100,000 years old.
4: All right, the
3: right.
4: Sphinx.
3: Dave, I'm very familiar with that. You're talking about the work of Dr. Robert Schock, who is a geologist at Boston University. He analyzed the Sphinx, the weathering of the Sphinx, and determined that it was far older, many thousands of years older than current Egyptologists would say. And here's, I'll tell you about how this knowledge suppression factor operates. He wants to go back and conduct further studies, but the Antiquities Department, you know, the government of Egypt, the department in charge of those monuments will not let him go back right at the present moment. Now, the Egyptians themselves, if you look at the ancient Egyptian writings themselves, they have a list of pharaohs going back 400,000 years. The Babylonians also have king lists going back 400,000 years. So this is, most people are not aware of these facts. You read in your standard textbooks about Egyptian history, it only goes back a few thousand years.
4: Huh. All right. First-time caller line. You're on the air with Michael Cremo. Good evening. Hello?
11: Are we on the air right now?
4: Yes, we're on the air, sir.
11: Oh. I didn't mean to get on the air. I just wanted to find out...
4: All right. If you don't want to be on the air, I'm going to have to go to the next call.
11: I just wanted to find out what time Dreamland is on.
4: It's on right now.
11: Yeah, but through the week.
4: Dreamland is not on during the week.
11: Only weekends?
4: Yes, that's correct.
11: What time?
4: 7 to 10.
11: Saturday and Sunday.
4: 7 to 10 Pacific time, Sunday.
11: And not on Saturday?
4: No.
11: Okay.
4: All right, thank you. East of the Rockies, you're on the air with Michael Cremo. Hi.
12: Yeah, good evening, Art. My name's Ed from Albuquerque.
4: Yes, sir.
12: I have a question to ask him. He's familiar with Scientific American Publication, isn't he?
3: Yes, I am.
12: Yeah. About 4 years ago, there was an article that was written about the genetic study that was trying to correlate orangutans back to humans, and the study concluded that this wasn't feasible, but the genetic study put man all the way back 150,000 to 200,000 years ago, and the origin took place somewhere near Egypt. And this was a very, very precise scientific study. And when they were ready to release their findings, they found out that Japan had done exactly almost identical, similar study. And the data, was very, very comparable to one or the other. And it stated that they didn't know how man started, and they were kind of tongue-in-cheek by calling it Eve as a starting of origin of man 150 to 200,000 years ago. And this was done in a very, very scientific genetic basis. Could you answer on that, please?
3: Well, it's very interesting. What happened was is that a couple of years later, that African Eve hypothesis was shot down because other scientists came and proved that the statistics that were used in those reports just did not work.
4: All right, on that note, we've got a break right here. It is the top of the hour. Relax for a few moments, Michael, and we'll come back to you. Michael Cremo is my guest. His book, The Hidden History of the Human Race, and there's a lot. We'll be back. This is CBC. Hot Talk.
0: 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Please do not call.
1: 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Now again, here's Art Bell.
4: The listeners to my regular weeknight program no doubt will appreciate this. Art, after listening to you and your guest and given our warlike disposition not to get along with each other. Could Earth be your Dahmer Island? Fred Kogo. Yeah, sure it could, Fred. Dahmer Island is sort of an invention of mine, a place where criminals would be taken. Obviously, his theory that that all of Earth is some sort of Dahmer Island, that we are prisoners from some other place or time. One never knows. Let me begin this hour. We're going to take care of our commercial content here. The Sea Crane Company sell. Now, Art, could you ask your guest if he's heard about the rock that was found in Death Valley by some rock hounds that, when cut in half, contained a ceramic diode? The rock was dated somewhere around 500,000 years ago. Michael?
3: I've heard about it. I haven't been able to get any very detailed information about that.
4: The clear implication of that would be either alien technology or technology once before developed by man, long forgotten, and now, of course, full circle. But it would suggest one of those two.
3: Well, I think you're absolutely right there, and the whole idea of cyclical time, things coming and going, is an idea that I'm very much in favor of. Actually, if you look at Aristotle, back in the time of the Greeks, he had the same idea. He said, the great inventions of human civilization have been made time and time and time again in the course of cyclical time.
4: Yes, you don't find that to be in competition with your hypothesis?
3: Not at all. As a matter of fact, it tends to match up with it. What we find, if you look at the entire history of archaeology and anthropology, is that you've got a very bewildering mixture of advanced artifacts and simple things, human bones and ape man-like bones, all mixed up going back hundreds of millions of years. And this is really what you would predict if there were a kind of cyclical pattern to this whole process that we're involved in.
4: All right, back to the phones. On the wild card line, you're on the air with Michael Cremo. Hi.
13: Yes, sir. From the Tri-Cities.
4: Tri-Cities, Washington, yes.
13: Yes. There's an anagram for some of these different, for these artifacts. Artifacts out of time or something like that. I've read several books about this. The gold chain found with two lumps of coal at either end. And like an art school in France where you could see where somebody had corrected, made correction lines and stuff. And there were normal people wearing trousers and shirts with buttons and stuff like that. I was wondering if he had heard about any of this.
3: Yes, I have. Of course, that anagram you're talking about is Oop Arts, Out of Place Artifacts. And the gold chain, I've got a case of that in the book, The Hidden History of the Human Race.
4: Michael,
3: and
4: how do they generally dismiss what you're calling Oop's Art? How do they dismiss it? As
3: how do they dismiss out-of-place artifacts?
4: Yeah, that's right. I mean, do they call it fantasy of people at the time or what?
3: Well, in many cases, this has been so effectively suppressed that they hardly even know about it. Involved in.
4: All right, back to the phones. On the wild card line, you're on the air with Michael Cremo. Hi.
13: Yes, sir. From the Tri-Cities.
4: Tri-Cities, Washington, yes.
13: Yes. There's an anagram for some of these different, for these artifacts. Artifacts out of time or something like that. I've read several books about this. The gold chain found with two lumps of coal at either end. And like an art school in France where you could see where somebody had corrected, made correction lines and stuff. And there were normal people wearing trousers and shirts with buttons and stuff like that. I was wondering if he had heard about any of this.
3: Yes, I have. Of course, that anagram you're talking about is Oop Arts, Out of Place Artifacts. And the gold chain, I've got a case of that in the book, The Hidden History of the Human Race.
4: Michael,
3: and
4: how do they generally dismiss what you're calling Oop's Art? How do they dismiss it?
3: Do they dismiss out-of-place artifacts?
4: Yeah, that's right. I mean, do they call it fantasy of people?

0: corrected, made correction lines and stuff, and there were normal people wearing trousers and shirts with buttons and stuff like that. I was wondering if he had heard about any of this.
1: Yes, I have. Of course, that anagram you're talking about is Oop Arts, Out of Place Artifacts. And the gold chain, I've got a case of that in the book, The Hidden History of the Human Race.
2: Michael,
1: and
2: how do they generally dismiss what you're calling Oop Art? How do they dismiss it? As
1: how do they dismiss out of place artifacts?
2: Yeah, that's right. I mean, do they call it fantasy of people at the time or what?
1: Well, in many cases, this has been so effectively suppressed that they hardly even know about it. They will try to say it's a hoax, it's intrusive somehow or other, it's slipped down from some higher level down to some lower level, which is why in our book, Hidden History of the Human Race, we tend to concentrate on cases that are very well documented and where all these possible counter-explanations are dealt with.
2: All right, look, it really sounds like it's worth a read, and you haven't done it, so I will ask you to do it. Plug your book. How do people get a copy of The Hidden History of the Human Race?
1: Well, it's available in bookstores, and if it's not in a bookstore, we have an 800 number, 1-800-443-3361. You can call during business hours during the week and order the book that way.
2: Let me give the number again. 1-800. How much is the book?
1: $22.95.
2: And it's a hardback. Very nice book. I've got it here. 1-800-443-3361. And increasingly, it sounds like it's well worth the read. I'd like to say I've read it already, Michael, but I will now dive into it. You've intrigued me. On the wild card line, you're on the air with Michael Cremo. Hi.
3: Hi there. Mr. Cremo, you mentioned technology, or we were talking about technology just a couple minutes ago. Do you have any detailed information or any kind of information about what different kinds of technologies were used by man in his more advanced stage as he was planted on the planet?
1: From the reports that you get from many ancient writings, it would appear they had some very advanced technologies.
3: Right.
1: From the ancient Sanskrit writings of India, you find what are called vimanas, or spaceships of various kinds.
3: Right.
1: We've actually got reports in from coal mines of polished stone walls being found in coal mines 2 miles deep underneath the ground. So from varieties of sources, whether we're talking about archaeology or ancient writings, it would appear that civilizations in the very, very distant past may have had technologies superior to those of today even.
3: Okay, and those technologies, would you know if they were more tied in with the natural forces of the earth rather than an artificial type of technology?
2: All right. That's good. In other words, were they in tune with the planet in some way that we were not or presently are not, Michael?
1: Yes. Even if you go back a little bit in recorded history to the times of the Greeks and the Romans and personalities like that, you'll find that many times they got their technologies from higher beings. They didn't build factories on this planet to build them, but they would communicate with higher beings and receive technologies, more advanced technologies from them. So that kind of technology exchange has a long history on our planet. It may still be going on today for all we know.
2: Faxed question for you, Michael. Do you think there's any indication that these extraterrestrial intelligences have guided or interfered with human history? Are you familiar with a book called The Gods of Eden by William Bramley?
1: That is a very common hypothesis. I think you'll also find it in Zachariah Sitchin and others.
2: Yes.
1: Where I might disagree with some of these accounts is that it's been going on much longer than they would suppose. In many cases, they tend to accept the standard idea of human evolution as it's printed in

0: books, and then say at some fairly recent point in time you have some alien intervention that resulted in our human species as we know it today with our advanced civilization.
1: Could you give me a couple of examples of where you think they may have interfered, in effect, with human history?
0: Oh, if you look at the whole history of the human race, you'll see many accounts of divine interventions. Practically the origin of every religion on this planet is attributed to some kind of intervention from some extraterrestrial source.
1: All right, well then, here's a hell of a question for you, Michael.
0: Okay.
1: If everything went to hell in a handbasket in Russia, which frankly is very unstable right now, with, as you know, at least 30,000 deliverable nuclear weapons, and somebody over there went out of their mind and did the unthinkable and launched their weapons against us, if there would ever be a moment for intervention, that would be it. Would you think the launch and the war would be successful, in other words, in ending the human race, or would there be intervention?
0: It's a very good question, Art.
1: Yes.
0: And I think this is something that comes up all of the time. I think there's something pretty much of a cosmic paranoia when we're confronted either with the type of event that you've described or the fears of what different kinds of alien beings might do.
1: Michael,
0: what I would say, this is where the cosmic hierarchy comes into being.
1: Right. Well, let me add to it, Michael. Any
0: right.
1: species-threatening event, let's say that Ebola Zaire became airborne and it threatened to end the species. Same question. Would there be intervention prior to a species-threatening event?
0: In the case of any particular event, I couldn't say, but in general, in the ultimate sense, the forces in the cosmic hierarchy are at the top good. They're well-wishers to us. And in the end, in the final analysis, the powers of good that are watching over this whole hierarchy
1: yes.
0: will prevail. And I think even now they are limiting the influence of elements in the hierarchy that may not be so benign. And I think this is something we can all take comfort in.
1: All right. Wild Card Line, you're on the air with Michael Cremo. Hi.
2: Hello, Art Bell. This is Roy from Everett, Washington.
1: Yes, sir.
2: I'd like to ask Michael if he's seen any evidence of Atlanteans in his work.
1: Ah, Atlantis. Yes, Michael. Your view on that?
0: Yes, of course, Atlantis is familiar to us from the ancient Greek writings as a sunken landmass that was previously inhabited by a race of people who had some advanced civilization. In the ancient Sanskrit writings with which I'm familiar, there are also descriptions of sunken landmasses that were previously inhabited. I think there's been some very good underwater archaeology done in the area of Bimini and the Bahamas, and where there do appear to be stone structures found deep in the ocean. So, yes, I would be prepared to find evidence for sunken land masses that were once inhabited.
1: All right. East of the Rockies, your turn with Michael Cremo. Good evening.
3: Hi, Art.
1: Hi. Where are you, sir?
3: I'm in Oshkosh, Wisconsin.
1: Oshkosh. All right. Welcome to the show.
3: My name's Renzo.
1: Yes.
3: How are you doing?
1: Fine.
3: Well, Michael, I was wondering, I think that people feel that Bigfoot is connected to aliens because he's so hard to find.
1: All right.
0: I was talking about that a little bit earlier. That's exactly what I suggested.
1: Yes, and, well, I would give you my theory that if the UFOs or the extraterrestrials, Michael, are keeping track of all of us, they've got plenty of opportunity to do that with human beings, with cattle, with many of the things we hear about being abducted, but perhaps few opportunities to interface with Bigfoot because there are, I think arguably, very few Bigfoot creatures. So obviously, anything connected to a UFO and a Bigfoot would be not a great surprise. There would be very few of them they could monitor. Wouldn't that be true?
0: They appear to be rare, although you do get sightings around the world in varieties of locations, and even on the east coast of the United States.
1: Well, I'm sure you do, but I mean, how many have you seen?
0: I have not seen any myself.
1: Same deal with me. So at least they've got to be fairly rare.
0: Right.
1: Uh-huh. All right. Wildcard line, you're on the air with Michael Cremo. Hi.
4: Yeah, I'm calling from Kogo.
1: Yes, sir.
4: And, okay, Mr. Cremo.
0: Yes.
4: From what I understand, okay, you're saying that, extraterrestrials have been coming down and affecting the evolution of man or actually creating man.
0: Very, very good question. As I was suggesting towards the beginning of the show, I think we are part of a cosmic hierarchy of beings, originally spiritual, and we've come down from an original position, original higher dimensional spiritual position, and we've been placed in a position in this hierarchy. And the way that we've gotten here is that we've been given bodies by beings higher up in the hierarchy by a process of reproduction. In other words, these beings higher up in the hierarchy, from descriptions you find in various ancient writings and also from evidence that we can see today, have bodies made of more subtle elements than we do.
1: All right, I'm trying to listen.
0: So by a process of reproduction.
1: Yes, I'm trying to listen very, very carefully to what you're saying here, Michael. Are you saying that we were created by those beings? In most senses.
0: Well, our bodies have been, in other words, there's a process of reproduction that's going on.
4: If I could say one thing, the problem I have, we have vestigial parts in our body, like a tailbone, an appendix, I mean, useless stuff to us as Homo sapiens. And another thing, too, if man's been around this long, why isn't there a fossil record of actual bodies back, 500 million years ago?
1: Well, but there is, according to Michael Cremo, right, Michael?
0: Oh, that's, we were talking about that human skeleton found in the coal mine in Macoupin County, Illinois. We got in touch with the Illinois Geological Survey, and we asked them, well, how old is the coal in that mine? And it's over, it's 300 million years old. So we do have, skeletons going back that far. And as far as these similarities with other creatures, that might just be a good design process where you start with a template and then you simply modify it to get different creatures rather than building each one up from scratch. I think that's a very common thing in engineering and software, computer software. You don't try to invent the wheel every time, but you start with some template or model and vary it slightly. So you might expect to find, you do have, say, as the ancient Sanskrit writings say, 400,000 types of human beings.
1: So we would simply then, in essence, be the Rembrandt work of some greater intelligence, some extraterrestrial intelligence. We would have been the final grand work to date of that intelligence, correct?
0: That may be giving too much credit. I'd say
1: Okay, Michael, I'm sorry. We're at a break point. We'll be right back. This is CBC.
5: This hour of Art Bell was recorded for rebroadcast at this time. Please do not call.
1: Well, on May 13th, we're going on vacation. Going to Hong Kong, China, into Red China, if you'd like to come along on that side trip, then Bangkok, and then back home. The whole thing will last about 8 days. Unfortunately, it is now on a space-available basis. which means you call the number I give you if there is any space left or if they can find any or if they have a cancellation, they will get you in. It's the name of the game. It's getting late. So if you would like to come along, I'll be there. My wife will be there. Bob and Sue Crane will be there. A lot of people are going to be there. If you'd like to come along, call 1-800-633-2732. That number is good at, I think about 8 o'clock in the morning Pacific Coast time. 1-800-633-2732. My guest is Michael Cremo. His book and his theory, The Hidden History of the Human Race, actually, he represents it really as more than that. Because he says he has evidence. Evidence of a man being far, far older than anybody else can guess. And we'll get millions of years, or even hundreds of millions of years, or even billions of years, and we'll get back to him in just a moment. The human race has been around for over several million or billion years. Would it be out of the realm of possibility that we achieved advanced space travel before? And if so, why would we not leave the planet in time of disaster and later return to rebuild and bring that same technology? Therefore, we should be more advanced. Roger. In Sparks, Nevada. He's saying, why haven't we been back? In other words, if there was an earlier civilization that achieved space travel and went somewhere else, why have we not been back?
0: Well, I'd say to Roger, this has to do with the whole idea of cyclical time. As a matter of fact, from what we can see, and this appears to be even true geologically speaking, is that the Earth has in fact, been through a series of devastations. We find this mentioned in many ancient writings, including the ancient Sanskrit writings of India. There are periodic devastations where advanced civilizations are wiped out. And then after that, there has to be a process, again, an extraterrestrial process of bringing the humans and civilization back to this planet again. And it just may be that right at the moment we're in a downswing in one of these vast cosmic time cycles where the level of civilization tends to be going down rather than up.
1: Well, let me sort of back that up, Michael. I do a daily talk show that deals with events going on a daily basis, politics, human behavior, and all the rest of it. And many times I have observed, and I feel many times, now I realize my observation span is very short. We are all mortal, and we don't have a lot of time to look at the bigger picture. But a lot of times, Michael, it seems as though our social behavior is deteriorating, as though socially we are devolving, not evolving. Would you comment?
0: According to the ancient Sanskrit writings, we are in what is called the Kali Yuga, which is, in this cycle of time, a period in which human behavior is predicted to devolve. So I wouldn't be surprised, and I've noticed some of the same things that you have in terms of these social trends over even short periods of time.
1: Well, I'm not sure that we have a long enough span to really make a valid observation. It's kind of shooting from the hip, but it does look that way at times, Michael, as though we are devolving. West of the Rockies, you're on the air with Michael Cremo. Hi.
6: Hi, this is Steve from Seattle.
1: Yes, Steve.
6: And I was just wondering if the human race was supposed to be around for millions of years, that wouldn't we be more advanced now than we are?
1: It's a very good point. And, Michael, to add to what he just said, why has most of the technological development come so quickly here in the last 50 years, let's say?
0: Okay, so, Steve, I think we have become conditioned to what I would call the linear progressive time sense.
1: Yes, of course.
0: Where we think that everything goes from the simple to the more complex without a break. In other words, if it was older, it must be simpler, and if it's newer, it's more advanced, and in the future, things are going to become more and more advanced. This idea of cyclical time that I was talking about may be a more accurate reflection of what happens in, over the long term in human history. And as I was suggesting just a moment ago, we may be in a little bit of a downswing right at the moment. Now, as far as what you were mentioning, Art...
1: Well, socially, Michael, it seems like socially we may be in a downswing, but technologically... We appear to be chugging right along, and that's a fairly recent development. The last 50 years, technologically, it's really taken off.
0: Well, one way to look at this is that previously, a lot of the things that we do now with machines were previously done directly by people. In other words, they had the ability to see things at a distance. Now, some people appear to have that even today as one of the extrasensory, you know, powers. Now, we may be duplicating that now that people are no longer able to exercise these powers through their physical organisms. We may be trying to duplicate them through technology. And that may not be an improvement.
1: It seems as though... The powers we have, for example, to precognition is a good example. I've had one example of it myself, Michael, an experience of precognition. I definitely knew an event was coming. There's no question about it. Only one in my whole life. I've talked to other people who have had similar events. Is this a talent once held, now only occasionally to rise to the surface, or is it a talent we are now developing for the future?
0: It appears to be, if you look at the broad sweep of human history, even as it's recorded in our history books, that these powers were apparently much more common in previous ages. And if you look towards the beings that are a little bit higher up in the higher cosmic hierarchy in human beings, they seem to have these powers to a degree that we can only imagine. So it would appear that now we are in a condition where these powers, which are natural on one level, have become weakened. But they could be developed again.
1: Okay. Wildcard Line, you're on the air with Michael Cremo. Good evening.
2: Hello.
1: Hello.
2: This is Roy in Everett.
1: Everett Washington. Hi, Roy.
2: That's right. I'd like to ask Michael Cremo if he believes that the mammals of the sea were brought from outer space.
1: All right, all right. The mammals of the sea.
0: Roy, I think all the living things on this planet have an extraterrestrial origin, ultimately. And this is an idea that the ancient Greeks had as well. For example, he had Plato talking about forms, ideal forms of all creatures originally existing on some higher dimension, and they're projected somehow down to this dimension and given physical form.
1: Let me throw a little.
0: So I think we've got to look off of this planet for the origin of all the species, whether we're talking about the mammals in the oceans or the ones walking around on the land, and I think there are all kinds of extraterrestrial contacts that have taken place.
1: Okay, let me throw a little monkey wrench maybe in all of this.
0: Okay.
1: Michael, how would you account for new species? Not only do some species, according to scientists, become extinct, but there are new species that appear on the planet. Now, are these carried down by our extraterrestrial friends, or are they just a product of nature and the evolution of mammals and all matter on this Earth? In other words, how did these new species get here?
0: On the wider cosmic scale, from the information that I've gathered from various sources, including the ancient writings of various countries, including the Sanskrit writings of India, is that there is a fixed number of species numbering in the millions on the universal level. And these may be imported to the Earth that we know on different time scales. In other words, somewhere, all of the species are always existing, but at any particular time and place, only some of them may be visible to us.
1: And through what means do they arrive here?
0: Sometimes by extraterrestrial means, sometimes by, you might call it, intradimensional means. It gets you into a whole area. We may not even be able to penetrate all the regions of this Earth. Something that we've heard down through history. For example, the Hopi Indians say that they've come up from four different levels below the Earth. In other words, there's some subterranean regions there that normally human beings and animals can't penetrate. So there may be dimensions even to this Earth that we're not able to penetrate, and perhaps some of these creatures enter and leave the world of our experience from these nearby regions.
1: Dimensional portals.
0: Right.
1: Mm-hmm. All right, east of the Rockies, you're on the air with Michael Cremo. Hello.
7: Hi, my name is Nick.
1: Yes, Nick.
7: In Rockton, Illinois.
1: Yes, Nick.
7: Well, Michael, I tend to disagree with you. I think it's obvious that evolution happened by itself. Look at dogs and cats, and what's a hyena? You know what I'm saying? There's no animal, there's no plant. I would say that plants and animals evolved from one being that I would call God. And
0: well,
7: Art, I love
0: we might
7: show.
0: Not have a disagreement if we see what the process is. If you're talking about because I would agree with you that there's God at the top of the hierarchy, and there's a process of descent with modification by which from one generation to another, all the creatures that we're familiar with this, familiar with on this Earth, including ourselves, have been produced. Now, but that's not the kind of evolution that you'll find described in the
1: Bible.
0: In the Darwinian textbooks,
1: Darwinian or the Bible. So it argues with both, and I take it, caller, you're uncomfortable with that.
7: Well, I'm looking at The Sex Contract right now by Helen E. Fisher. Have you read that?
0: I haven't. If you could tell me about it, I'd be, like to hear it.
7: Well, it's very informative. I like it a lot. It's kind of feminist view of how evolution went, but it's about sex as it went and how we evolved. But it basically, what I think is that if you look at chimpanzees and gorillas and orangutans in the regions they are today, you would see that the orangutans are near Asians and the chimpanzees tend to be more like white people and gorillas more like black people. And if you look at, say, Asians today and Indians, American Indians, and then look at Eskimos.
1: Well, I've never heard it quite suggested that way. That's very interesting. How would you respond to that, Michael, that there appears to be that connection to some of the major racial variations on the Earth today?
0: Well, first of all, I don't accept that we have come from monkeys or orangutans or gorillas. The fossil evidence, the actual physical evidence that we document in our book, The Hidden History of the Human Race, shows that simply we've coexisted with these creatures for millions and millions of years. There's no physical evidence at all that we've evolved from them. So right from the start, I would have to respectfully disagree with the hypothesis being presented.
1: I am curious, Michael, see if you can answer this straight out.
0: Okay.
1: Do you find more fanatical resistance to your hypothetical, or I guess you could even suggest the evidence of the evolution of the human being, do you find more exception to it from the scientific or religious community?
0: You know, it's very interesting that I've been finding that I've been able to go all over the world, and I have been. I've been able to make these presentations to... I've been on Christian radio shows and television radio shows, and I find they're very receptive to the fact that I disagree with Darwinian evolution.
1: Okay, the question again, from which camp do you think you find more stringent objection, scientific or religious?
0: The most objection I have been finding is from those who are in the mainstream scientific establishment. That is where the most opposition that I have encountered has been coming from.
1: I would imagine that would be true because at least your theories involve a concept of creation that the religious folks might be able to be more comfortable with than the scientific people. I see. All right. First time caller line. You're on the air with Michael Cremo. Hi.
8: Hi. This is Joe up in Reno.
1: Hi, Joe.
8: And it's a pleasure to call you, Art. I listen in every now and then whenever I can. And
1: thank you.
8: I have a thought on this. The you know, we're electrochemical devices. We're perfect androids, biochemical computers, if you really look at us in a big picture.
1: Sure.
8: And the electro being the spirit, the android, the movement, the device that moves around is the chemical. Who knows where it goes in stores, maybe in the ozone layer or whatever, but you could see how things could be, spirits could be implanted or beings could come into us through something like that. It's a very... tangible and logical way, and I wondered if Mr. Cremo had had any experience in dealing with it in that logic.
1: All right, it may be the last answer we have time for. Go ahead, Michael.
0: Yes, Joe, I think you mentioned something that's very important. It seems like if we want a good metaphor for the entire universe and our place in it, it may be like a virtual reality system on a computer.
1: Huh.
0: Now, if you know how those operate, that means you take somebody who's outside the computer and you hook up different devices to their senses, like you put little what they call iPhones over their eyes, small video monitors.
1: That's right.
0: So that they it creates the sense of being involved in the computer world even though they're outside of it. So, in one sense, you could say that the person is being implanted into the virtual reality system inside the computer. So I think you're mentioning soul, and I think what we really are is we are souls who have been implanted by some system into the a virtual reality.
1: All right, that is where we're going to have to end it, Michael, very quickly because we're out of time. Where can they get your book?
0: The book is available by an 800 number, 1-800-443-3361. It's also available at Barnes & Noble and other book chains.
1: All right. Michael, it has been an absolute pleasure having you on the program.
0: Art, it's been a pleasure for me as well. Hope we get to talk again sometime.
1: Thank you, my friend. That's Michael Cremo and his version of the hidden history of the human race. To get a copy of this program, call 1-800-917-4278. 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Thank you all, and we'll see you again next Sunday at 7 Pacific time. From the high desert, good night, everybody.
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2: Welcome to Dreamland, a program dedicated to an examination of areas in the human experience not easily nor neatly put in a box. Things seen at the Ed Vision, awakening a part of the mind as yet not mapped, and yet things every bit as real as the air breathe but don't see. This is Dreamland. Sunday evening, and indeed this is Dreamland. Good evening, everybody. I am Art Bell, and we've got, I think, a very interesting show this evening. As usual, Linda Howe, she tells me she's got quite a report for you this evening. Linda Howe, generally regarded across the world as the preeminent expert, I guess, in crop circles, animal mutilations, and their connection to UFOs. So we'll do that, and then we'll follow it with John Rhodes. John Rhodes has been investigating the human reptilian connection. And aside from knowing some individuals that I might put in that class, or at least descended from that class, I don't know very much about the subject. He will also talk to us about underground bases a little bit. Now, that would certainly make sense if you're talking about the reptilian connection, I guess. At any rate, we will explore all of that this evening, so I'm looking very much forward to it. And in just one moment, Linda Howe, Philadelphia, our expert on crop circles and animal mutilations, and she's been looking into it for years. She began doing a regular journalistic type documentaries and moved from that into the area that she is now such an expert in, which in my mind has always added greatly to her credibility. Here is Linda Howe. Linda, hi.
3: Hi, Art. Well, one of the mysteries long associated with the animal mutilation phenomenon,
2: right,
3: has been the Bigfoot or Sasquatch creature.
2: We've never talked about it.
3: Well, I think it's time, because there has been a long history of association between these appearances of these large animals and other phenomena. In the 1970s, in Colorado, Montana, Washington State, Oregon, Pennsylvania, South Dakota, and other parts of the United States, ranchers and others reported seeing 8 to 12-foot tall, hairy, brownish-red creatures that were breaking down pasture fences in areas where mutilated animals had been found. In one famous Cascade County, Montana case, a rancher was out hunting with his .30-06 rifle. He suddenly came face to face with a hairy, brownish-red creature who towered above him. The rancher fired at this Sasquatch, and it disappeared in a bright flash of light, raising the question, was this creature strictly biological, or perhaps some kind of technological presentation, like a holographic projection? That was the 1975 to 76 time period in Montana, and that rancher reported his Bigfoot encounter to the Cascade County Sheriff's Office in Great Falls, Montana, which is how I got that report.
2: Gee, Linda, you would think if it was a holographic presentation of some kind, that it wouldn't even be effective. You know, I mean, a bullet would pass through a presentation, wouldn't it?
3: Right. It's always been an interesting question. Why was there any reaction at all that would be translated in a flash of light from the firing of a bullet? It is
2: right.
3: A very puzzling phenomenon, but it did make the sheriff's files, because the rancher was so startled by what had happened, and he called up the sheriff's office. And then a year later, in 1977, in the wilderness area of Snohomish, which is northwest of Seattle, Washington, Bigfoot investigator Peter Gotilla interviewed eyewitnesses who not only had seen large hairy creatures, but associated their presence with silver discs that they saw with their own eyes in the sky and animal mutilations that they were finding in the ground. In one case, a man named Stephen Unzelman was traumatized by his encounter with a silver disc in the sky that made a sound like a spinning turbine, which he recorded on audio tape and gave to Peter Gotella. Stephen Unzelman also saw a giant ape-like creature associated with the UFO. And not far away in that Snohomish forest lived a woman with her family named Linda Williford. She and others saw Bigfoot creatures around their house, and she recorded a series of eerie, high-pitched screams during the 1978 to 79 period. Neither eyewitness has ever been willing to speak publicly, but they have given Peter Gotella permission to share their experiences and their audio tape recordings. So tonight we will hear first Stephen Unzelman's recording of the turbine-sounding UFO, which reminds me of so many people's descriptions of hearing something that sounded like a turbine, which is a different description from the people who have described the buzzing of bees. Then Peter Gotella will introduce Linda Williford's recorded excerpts of the Bigfoot screams near her house. And I'm going to begin now with this turbine-sounding UFO that will continue on with Peter Gotella's description of going into the Snohomish Forest a few years ago to meet and talk with Linda Williford and to get her audio tape, which we'll also hear. So right now, this was the sound of a silver disc that Stephen Unzelman described as having what looked like a dark lens right in the center of it. That's how close he was.
4: All right. Actual recordings of UFO. Wow.

0: been all sorts of UFO sightings in the area, and the whirring noise that was heard in the valley was heard right up to that time.
1: Which Steve Unzelman recorded.
0: Right, Steve Unzelman recorded it. His situation was interesting. He was alone, and all sorts of things were going on at the time around him, and he had absolutely no support from anyone, although his neighbors reported it, including the Williferds. Linda Williford told me at once when I got there that her folks had come to visit, and while they were driving out of there in the pitch of night, this loud whirring noise followed their car. It scared the wits out of them.
1: When did they start hearing the Bigfoot or Sasquatch sounds, and did she see one of the animals in and around the time that she actually recorded one?
0: Oh, yeah. The sounds actually started, I believe, in 1977. Mrs. Williford was fairly isolated there. Her husband worked nights, and she was left alone frequently. As a matter of fact, on the full recording, you can hear her frantically dialing the telephone. Because she was trying to get connected to her neighbors across the valley to ask them if they heard anything and just to get a friendly voice. But her husband worked nights, and she was left alone there often. One night, she finally had it. The scream was right across the road from where she lived. She lived in a little mobile home there. It was a single-wide mobile home. And she threw the door open, and the creature was standing literally right across from her door looking at her. And
1: how did she describe it?
0: Well, she described it as kind of an auburn color, very tall, very broad, you know, typical Sasquatch, a typical Bigfoot description.
1: The long hair?
0: As a matter of fact, it was long hair, somewhat long. I mean, you know, we get reports of hair length anywhere from, you know, a foot long to just a few inches.
1: Mm-hmm. And what about the face? Did she describe anything unusual about the face?
0: Yes, she did. And this was what I found to be very interesting. The face was ape-like. The eyes were almond-shaped, wide apart, and glowing red.
1: And they were glowing red.
0: Glowing red, luminous. Self-luminous. Now, we're not talking about reflectivity, but these were self-luminous, sort of a bioluminescence kind of thing, and this was very clear to her. She could see it clearly, saw the eyes glowing. They moved a little bit. It stunned her. She turned on the porch light. They had a fairly bright one there, and that's when she got a pretty good look at the overall figure. Arms were long, almost to the knees. It had one arm up on a tree, I believe she told me, and it just stood there. Now, there have been mutilations in the area. As a matter of fact, Linda Williford told me about one, and there had been down fencing. Things you mentioned all had occurred there in that spot. So something definitely was going on. You could feel it in the air. I mean, it literally rippled, you know.
1: And now, Art, I'm going to play these 1978 to 79 excerpts of this high-pitched, eerie scream that she and the neighbors associated with the presence of the Bigfoot. And it is difficult. You're going to hear a kind of constant understatic, which I think was the fact that she had a not very expensive tape recorder that she was trying to pick up these sounds. But you will hear this very high-pitched, very bizarre sort of screaming above the lower noise that I think is her tape recorder. And here we go now.
2: All right. Maybe the sound of Bigfoot.

0: smokes.
1: There.
0: Jeez. Now that one gave me the willies.
1: Yes. Did that translate out pretty well, do you
0: Oh,
1: think?
0: Yes. That translated just fine. Whatever that was, Linda, I don't want to be anywhere near it.
1: Well, I'll tell you, when I was working on the first documentary I did, A Strange Harvest, and was traveling with a crew in Wyoming, New Mexico, and Colorado back in 79 to 80, I interviewed a rancher who told me that he'd had six mutilations in the same area in a ranch in eastern Colorado, and said that he had, with his own eyes, had seen a tall, huge, he said it had to have been 8 to 9 foot tall, hairy creature come out of the woods and crash right through his fence. It was a wood kind of pole, lodgepole pine fence. And that he said it made a sound that he described as the combination between a woman screaming and a baby crying. And I've always remembered that description. Now, what we heard, I would say, was more of a high-pitched, you might say, you might compare it to some kind of a musical scream. I don't know, but I'm very curious if any of our Dreamland listeners anywhere in the country have ever heard anything like this recording or any description that they have associated and never told anyone.
0: Hey, if you're able to, can you rewind that thing a little
1: bit? Yeah,
0: I can rewind it.
1: We can play it again.
0: Give me a little more of that. That was. Yeah. That's what I call blood curdling.
1: I know it is. I think it is too. Now let me see.
0: It's one of those kinds of things that you know that if you met whatever was making that sound, you're going to die.
1: Well, and that's the interesting thing is that Gutierra actually encountered, and maybe one of these nights on Dreamland, I'll play that because it's a long story, how he actually came face to face in the dark with what he considered to be about a 12-foot long creature, a high creature. And there seemed to be some kind of a force field that he could not walk through. It's a whole other story, but he's never felt harm. And the other people said they've not been harmed, but they've been associated with animal mutilations. Mm. It's very strange. Well, here we go again.
0: Okay, let me hear this one more time.
1: Mm-hmm.
0: Here we go.

0: Okay. Well,
1: it's an amazing sound, isn't it?
0: I don't like that sound, Lynn. I think that's terrible.
1: Oh, it would be chilling in the dark of a forest.
0: Well, it wouldn't have to kill you. You'd have a heart attack first, and it could just eat your dead body.
1: Well, I'd sure like to know if anybody else out there has had something like that happen around their ranch or house or somewhere. And I think now is definitely we have an audience that is reporting things that they've encountered and maybe not talked about before, and Dreamland is certainly the program to share this on.
0: All right, I'm way short on time because we did that again, so give your address to everybody. We'll be playing your commercial here in a bit.
1: Okay, thanks, Art. It is Linda Howe at Post Office Box 538 in Huntingdon Valley, Pennsylvania, zip code 19006. My fax number is 215-491-9842. And, Art, I can give this out again later in the program. And
0: yes.
1: Thanks, Art. See you next week on the air.
0: Thank you, Linda Howe. And, boy, I'll tell you, that was maybe it just got to me. I don't know. But I didn't like that sound. We'll be right back. 03. Now, I got a letter from John Rhodes, and I'll read to you in part what he said. Art, in recent years, I have been researching and lecturing about UFOs, underground bases, and occulted archaeology. I've also placed the emphasis in my research on the connection between the ancient and intelligent bipedal race of serpent beings called reptilians and human beings. These investigations have yielded numerous religious, cultural, and genetic links that provide extremely compelling evidence to the fact that we are genetic descendants of a highly technologically advanced race of alien reptilian beings living on our planet. Now, that ought to be tease enough for you. And I'll add a little something to that. I've received information from a number of guests that we are going to book in the future that also maintain that if not reptilian, certainly there has been a very advanced, and there is evidence of, a very advanced civilization that has lived here on Earth previously. And that's always interesting since we're here now, and I assume we'd prefer not being relics of some future civilization's examination. So we'll get all into that in a moment.
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5: And the Talk 102 forecast for Central Illinois calls for scattered showers and thunderstorms tonight. Look for a low around 67 degrees. Tomorrow there's a 60% chance of thunderstorms. Monday's high should be near 82. And Tuesday, a 50% chance of thunderstorms. Look for a high near 80. At 6:30, it's 74 degrees. 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
6: 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I'm Jim Metzner, and this is the Pulse of the Planet. We're listening to the sounds of workers scrubbing a century of dirt and grime off of New York City's famous Dakota Apartments. 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
1: It is indeed, in one moment, the human-reptilian connection. And I think most of us would like to hope there isn't one. Many of you people who know about being health-conscious humans know about antioxidants. Some of you, I suppose, don't. Vitamin C is an antioxidant, and that is good. UCLA scientists found that antioxidant vitamin C can help avoid cancer, strokes, heart attacks, increase life expectancy an average of 5 years. Now, there are some new antioxidants on the market. They are 20 times the power of vitamin C. They're called pycnogenols. Now, you might ask in the first place, why do I care about antioxidants? Well, simple. 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And actually, I would sum it up by saying they make you old. Stiff joints, premature wrinkling, degenerative disease like arthritis, circulatory disorders, diabetes, and heart disease. Antioxidants fight that. Something 20 times the power of vitamin C, well, I shouldn't have to say more. The brown spots on my hand are disappearing. Almost gone, actually. If you would like to try pycnogenols, call Natural Health, please, at 1-800-856-1119. That's 1-800-856-1119. And now, coming from not very far away, actually, Henderson, Nevada, here is John Rhodes. John, welcome to the program.
2: Thanks, Art.
1: It's good to have you.
2: It's good to have you, too. And by the way, happy birthday. I got wind that it was your birthday on Saturday.
1: It was, indeed. Oh, it's a wonderful birthday, John.
2: Great.
1: Wonderful. John, I don't know where to start. Tell us a little, if you would, about yourself, I guess, first.
2: Okay.
1: Who is John Rhodes?
2: John Rhodes is a gentleman of about 34 years of age. When I was younger, I lived most of my life overseas. My parents were, one was a swimmer, my mother, and my father was a pilot that used to work for Air America, which was an old CIA operative.
1: That's right.
2: And I had the opportunity as a child to live a lot of different places overseas, including Vietnam when I was 6, 7, and 8, and over in the Middle East in Beirut, Lebanon. And then I came back to the United States here, of course, completed my education. And it wasn't until about 5 or 6 years ago I started getting interested in what was going on as far as the UFO field and unexplained phenomena, because I felt that there was just something that wasn't right as far as the reality in which we were living.
1: Well, you heard me say, I'm sure a little while ago, I've had a lot of guest information lately from people who have been studying for some time the possibility that a civilization existed here on Earth long before we ever did, and that though there are artifacts, they are few, and most of the evidence of their existence has been erased. Does that fit in with what you believe?
2: That fits in. They've either purposely been erased, in my opinion, or else they've been erased due to natural geological changes, including being sunken into the earth underground. And I think most recently we started as human beings being aware of the actuality of these civilizations, not only by seeing things above the surface such as the Great Pyramids and the unexplained pyramids of Mexico and Central America and South America, and all the beautiful pieces of architecture left behind that really we sit here in awe with, even with today's engineering skills. But when we started, I think, getting into looking underground as far as geological exploration for oil and also subsurface use of space for storage for oil fields and gasoline and food, et cetera, that we started finding a lot of things underground that left even more of a mystery
1: again,
2: than we had above ground.
1: Again, I've got to stop you for a second, John. It's really interesting that you should be saying that, because there is a project ongoing now in Alaska called HARP.
2: Right.
1: I'm sure you've heard of it.
2: Yes, I have.
1: And it's supposedly got a dual purpose, and one is to heat up the ionosphere to see what will happen. I'm not sure about that one. And the other purpose, supposedly, is to try and map underground tunnels and caves. And I thought, underground tunnels and caves. Now, why are we wanting to look underground? What do we think is underground that we don't know about?
2: Apparently, there seems to be more underground that's worth looking at than above our heads in space with the NASA program. I've read about HARP, and I've also looked into the shuttle bay experiments in which they were using ground probing radar. They said to help study the Rwandan ape because of the war in Rwanda.
1: Right.
2: And that just kind of hit me as kind of funny. And I think that because of today's technology with the ability to burrow underground with thermal nuclear boring machines that have been patented in U.S. patent books by Los Alamos Laboratories, I know before you had a really great researcher on the air, Richard Sauter.
1: That's right.
2: He's done a lot of studies on this and brought a lot of information forward to the public, declaring that the United States and other countries by now have very easily been able to penetrate the Earth with these thermonuclear boring machines that literally vitrify the rock, and what's left over is about 25% of mass. And since it's molten lava, they compress it towards the tunnel walls, and it permeates through the tunnel walls, creating a self-lined tunnel.
1: Mm-hmm.
2: This is great when you look back at a lot of the old stories of people in caves and caverns, even when you're talking about books like Edda Dorfa. And
1: you think is underground that we don't know about?
2: Apparently, there seems to be more underground that's worth looking at than above our heads in space with the NASA program. I've read about HARP, and I've also looked into the shuttle bay experiments in which they were using ground probing radar. They said to help study the Rwandan ape because of the war in Rwanda.
1: Right.
2: And that just kind of hit me as kind of funny. And I think that because of today's technology with the ability to burrow underground with thermal nuclear boring machines that have been patented in U.S. patent books by Los Alamos Laboratories, I know before you had a really great researcher on the air, Richard Sauter.
1: That's right.
2: He's done a lot of studies on this and brought a lot of information forward to the public, declaring that the United States and other countries by now have very easily been able to penetrate the Earth with these thermonuclear boring machines that literally vitrify the rock, and what's left over is about 25% of mass. And since it's molten lava, they compress it towards the tunnel walls, and it permeates through the tunnel walls, creating a self-lined tunnel.
1: Mm-hmm.

0: patented in U.S. patent books by Los Alamos Laboratories. I know before you had a really great researcher on the air, Richard Sauter.
1: That's
0: and
1: right.
0: He's done a lot of studies on this and brought a lot of information forward to the public, declaring that the United States and other countries by now have very easily been able to penetrate the Earth with these thermonuclear boring machines that literally vitrify the rock, and what's left over is about 25% of mass. And since it's molten lava, they compress it towards the tunnel walls, and it permeates through the tunnel walls, creating a self-lined tunnel.
1: Mm-hmm.
0: This is great when you look back at a lot of the old stories of people in caves and caverns, even when you're talking about books like Edda Dorfa and other stories like the Smoky Gog, in which people talk about the Hollow Earth. These stories were coming out long before we were even aware of the technology about glass-lined tunnels, and that's exactly what the technology is available today, is to leave glass-lined tunnels behind. And these people were reporting them way back in the last century.
1: But these are tunnels, John, that we would have created, so we would therefore, for the most part, know they are there, certainly at high government levels. The implication of HAARP is that we're looking for stuff that we don't know is there.
0: Right. Well, if it's very simple in engineering term, due to this technology to be able to burrow underground, then that leaves us a whole new issue. Not only would NORAD have to worry about missiles coming from overhead from the north, and also be able to look out for any kind of missile attack from above, now we've got a whole new issue about how do we prevent other countries or other species from burrowing under the ground into our continent, into the North American country, and coming near sensitive facilities or near sensitive government buildings.
1: There's an awful thought.
0: So, I mean,
1: that you're right. I mean, it would have national security implications.
0: Absolutely.
1: And now I suddenly understand, even the alien question or the reptilian question aside, there would be national security reasons. Suddenly it dawned on me.
0: All the billions of dollars they had spent so far, now they've just figured out that they've only done 50% of their job. So there had to be this large launch into being able to see who and what is underground at what depth and who they are. If, as I believe, there are other alien species coexisting here on this planet with us, they want to make sure not that these species are telling them where they are, but they want to be able to make sure of being able to verify themselves exactly who is where. And also when you start looking at the fact that in 1988 they created a National Cave Resources Act, which prevents people from going into a cave.
1: That's right.
0: With a $10,000 fine and 1 year imprisonment for each entry.
1: That's right. Now, and it's supposedly to protect the natural resource of the caves. Isn't that correct?
0: That is correct. There are some caves, absolutely, that have been defaced. But the majority of caves across the United States, most people don't want to go near a cave, you know, because there's a certain amount of superstition and a little bit of spookiness going into a dark, hollowed-out piece of the earth.
1: Sure, I'm one of them. I wouldn't do it.
0: I had to overcome that fear due to my own research and looking around.
1: Oh, now, wait a minute. You mean you actually have made some trips?
0: Yes, I've been into cave systems and also into mines, and I can tell you one thing, that there is certainly... I had to do it because, look, I'm afraid of climbing, I'm afraid of going into a cave, yet I had to confront my fears in order to fulfill my research that I'm doing.
1: Right.
0: And believe me, in some instances, I've been shaking. I mean, I used to watch people climb a mountain, and I think these guys are crazy.
1: Yeah, I still think that.
0: See, then I'm faced with the position of having to go out and learn how to do it myself. But, there's been instances where I've gone into certain caves because I've heard that they are, one instance in particular, it was a reptilian outpost very near Las Vegas. As a matter of fact, Las Vegas has almost overrun it.
1: Oh, really?
0: When I went in there, a friend of mine told me that this cave had a steel door down a shaft. It was really an old mine. It had a steel door down a shaft after you went down a vertical pit. So I went in with my friend. In order to get in there, you had to climb, crawl horizontally on your belly for about 20 feet before you could even stand up, because the cave ceiling was right at your back. And then I went in there. I looked for this door. It wasn't there. And then I was feeling kind of odd. I scraped my knuckles into the, and my fingernails into the wall, because it looked kind of wet. And

0: feel mud go under my fingernails. I saw like a scrape of mud. But when I retrieved backwards, I thought, well, I have to take a picture because this door isn't here, and I want to be able to show my friend who told me about this. And when I took the picture, I saw a streak of light come up. And I looked down at my hands after I turned my flashlight back on. I looked down at my hands, and there was no mud underneath my fingernails, nor was there any mud on my hands.
1: Ooh,
0: and when I got the actual photograph developed, there was a streak of light going from the bottom left to the top right with a huge wall of light underneath it diffused off to the right-hand side. I have a feeling, and I'm not any technical expert in this area, and it's just my opinion, but I have a feeling that there was holographs at work there. And with the flash of the camera, it was trying to adjust for that instantaneous change of light level, and it couldn't quite do it. And this is one of the recent photographs I have of anomalous activities underground.
1: What? By the way, I would give my eye teeth to get hold of one of those photographs, John.
0: Oh, I'll send you a copy.
1: Oh, you will?
0: Oh, sure.
1: All right. You know, I'll tell you, John, I'm right in the middle of writing a book, and I'd be glad to give you credit. So if you want to include permission to publish it, I'll stick it in there.
0: I don't think there will be a problem.
1: All right. Wonderful. I mean, I really love being able to get these photographs out. And
0: absolutely.
1: I've got a bulletin board system, by the way, where we do that. We take special photographs like the one you're talking about and make them available, so I'll do that as well. Boy, that's fascinating. I don't know if I could have overcome my fear, and I sure don't know that I could crawl through a space just barely big enough for me to crawl through. I wouldn't like that at all. Earth above, earth below, earth to each side. There's something about that that would be very claustrophobic.
0: It is a little bit of something to overcome.
1: Yeah.
0: But one thing is that I've realized through doing all the research that I have is that the old phrase from, I think it's out of the Bible, that says, as above, so below, it really does encounter pretty much the question of the UFO phenomenon.
1: All right, what is it that you believe is down there, John?
0: Well, when I started thinking about the one question that really started narrowing me into my field of research was primarily getting into the reptilian area, which is I started questioning as to why is it that the majority of contactees who meet the Nords and who meet these other wonderful beings from craft are told that they have some sort of a non-interference clause where they're not allowed to interfere with us. Yet at the same time, through that contact, there was a form of interference, but not on the scale of which the grays, what you see now is the grays, the 4 foot, 4.5 foot tall, you know, standard gray, which is the alien with the large black eyes and the thin extremities and the large head. Why is it that they, along with less frequent but still reports of contacts with them and the reptilian beings who have been reportedly been the ones giving them orders or commanding them, why is it that these two particular species have repeatedly been talked about in the field? What gives them the right where others do not have the right to interfere with us, even when they're talking about doing the experiments with people on craft, as they do? And that started making me look more into our own historical perspective as to what is there left, what's really left of our own history that hasn't already been hidden or just naturally lost that could explain to us the existence of these beings. Number one is, when you look at the grays, the oldest reference I can find to anything that's like a gray is that the Hopi Indians refer to these grays as ant people.
1: Ant people.
0: And from our own visual perspective now, we can see why they would maybe refer to them as ant people. Say, for instance, what if this being came from underground, or you had knowledge that they lived underground?
1: Mm-hmm.
0: They had large eyes, as do ants. Thin extremities, as do ants. Large cranium, as do ants. And, of course, now we can understand that they might have just said, well, this is an ant person, you know.
1: So. Or it would be their easy reference, yes.
0: Exactly.
1: Sure.
0: And
1: you're right about the features. When you consider an ant, those similarities are quite striking. John, hold on just a second. We'll be right back to you. My guest is John Rhodes. And now I'm beginning to make a bit of the connection myself. How about you? I couldn't quite understand the human-reptilian connection But I'm beginning to get there, I think. More.
0: First of all, I started noticing that I believe that they are a species that are off the original trunk or the tree of life, the first genetic creation that took part on this planet. And this may or may not be so, but this is, from what I've been able to gather, this is my perspective. And we are further genetic chains or genetic branches off that original trunk.
1: In a process, John, of evolution or creation or both? Or do
0: I
1: you
0: think
1: not...
0: I think it's both. I think originally it was divine creation, and then shortly after that there was intervention of sorts. And when I started, what really clued me in on this is starting to look at the antiquity of the serpent and serpent worship around the world. There is no animal on Earth that has been revered so highly and taken both ends of the spectrum, whether it's negative or positive, into the influence of man and his religion, than that of the serpent or the snake.
1: True. That's true.
0: You can also include in that category dragons, lizards, and any of the reptilian species, but primarily the serpent, the snake, and or the dragon.
1: John, are there not some religions, it strikes me, back in the Appalachian Mountains particularly, Christian religions, serious thumper religions, where they use a snake as a demonstration of how they can overcome, and I hesitate to use the word evil, I don't know if evil is right, but overcome something or another, and they use them in religion.
0: Yeah, they dance with the snakes and they tempt them almost to fight them.
1: That's right, as though you cannot harm me.
0: Right, and
1: yes.
0: Through their own faith in God, they think that once they are bitten that they'll survive. And in fact, when many people, when they're bitten, do in fact swell up, you know, because of the venom.
1: Right.
0: But yes, the serpent actually exemplifies both the positive and negative religious implications. We look at, first of all, the Japanese and the Chinese revere the serpent or the snake as and the dragon as being something very benevolent, while at the same time we're told through our own religions that the being who stood in the Garden of Eden, and remember it was the only reference in the Holy Bible that we could even talk to animals, was that of a reptilian. And this reptilian was smart enough to start teaching us. And when you look at the connections between the Sumerian text talking about Enlil, or E, having been a divine being from an extraterrestrial being who was involved with the genetic manipulation of man, and he lived in a place called Snake Marsh, and he was the one that had taken a branch of the mammalian man and mixed it with some of the reptilian being. And the place where he lived, of course, was Snake Marsh, like I said, but you could think of a place where snakes live as a den. And then we come back to looking at the biblical explanation in Genesis where they talk about the reptilian being in a place called Eden and giving man knowledge.
1: Eden. Yes.
0: Right, Eden. And these types of little pieces of information are all over the place. And it's just a matter of being able to make the connections. I believe that one reason that it's really interesting to note that amongst many of the religious cultures of the world, it's a common rule or law, religious law, that they are not allowed to draw or make anything of that which is in heaven.
1: All right, John, we've got to pause here at the top of the hour.
0: Okay.
1: We'll be back. Relax for a few moments. Eden, that's... boy, that's quite a jump, huh? A little emphasis, but big meaning. We'll be right back. As we can. Reminding you, the East of the Rockies line is 1-800-825-50...
2: arrive in Geneva Monday for a last-ditch effort.
1: Somebody who's an expert on underground, I've got a lot of questions, and I know that you've heard about this. I have a good friend, John, who built a porch here in Pahrump, Nevada, other side of the valley. When he sank big beams into the ground in order to do this. After he'd built it, he had such a bad hump, John, that he could not sleep at night in his house. That's how bad it was. He ended up having to reconstruct, redo the whole thing in a different way. Something was being picked up and transmitted into his home from underground. What have you heard about this?
0: Well, I know that the underground hum that's been heard, like in Taos,
1: yes,
0: is not limited to just the Taos area, but has actually been heard in different countries around the world as well. And it's been happening for longer than most people realize. My own idea of what it may be, we've heard the theories about using ELF and loop antennas to be able to communicate, you know, through the water and over the atmosphere with submarines around the world.
1: That is correct.
0: I know that the geological, the Colorado Bureau of Mines patented a device that actually uses ELF to communicate through the rock. In other words, it doesn't need any cables or anything. It just uses the rock to carry the signal. And the lower the frequency, the greater the coverage area. And when you start talking about, see, all I perceive now as my reality is moving atoms and frequency. And all we really have to live by this time around in our lives is this mass or different combinations of frequencies combined together to create different objects and different light. And when you start talking about the Taos hum, you're talking about a frequency that's being put through the earth, but yet at the same time, there's a lot of natural crystal formations within the earth that could take certain branches of this frequency and, I guess you could say, change it or mutate it. So we may have some sort of a sympathetic resonance with it. Around the meninges of the brain, which is the sheath covering the blood-brain barrier, we have a high quantity of what they call magnetite crystal.
1: Mm-hmm.
0: And what this is that Dr. Kirschfing, Altec, had started looking into this, thinking that there's higher concentrations of magnetite crystal. Now, magnetite, mind you, is a naturally forming magnet ore. It's like lodestone in the earth. We don't eat it, but our body actually manufactures it. So when we have magnetite crystals surrounding our brain, that means that we as humans have everything necessary to make a transmitter or receiver, which is crystals, magnets, and energy and minerals. So if you're getting these different frequency fluctuations, I don't doubt whatsoever that we are somehow sympathetically resonating with those frequencies. As to what they could be, well, like we said before, perhaps they are some sort of a subsurface radar around these sensitive facilities looking for anything that may be coming near them.
1: Oh, that's fascinating.
0: Because a lot of these reports have actually come in from areas where previously people have said that there's some sort of anomalous activity happening with clandestine black book operations. So that's one possibility. The
1: All
0: other
1: right.
0: is, of course, you know, the communications. And the other one is, of course, and I've thought about it, and I don't know how true it could be, that the people who are hearing them have implants. And somehow these implants are being triggered. So these people are being able to hear a sound. Because they're not quite hearing it, but they're sensing it all over. Now, I've heard sounds like that have continued for a period of 2 or 3 weeks, like a clicking, but then that clicking has stopped. I've also found out that other people associated with the group have heard the same sound at the same time, and it all stopped at the same time.
1: All right, this is from Sean in Yucca Valley. Then I'm going to give out the numbers, and we're going to answer some phones. All right. I have often heard it claimed there is only a 2% difference between humans and chimpanzees' genetic material. This seems to argue against any human-reptilian melding. Would you please ask John to comment on the point? In other words, as we look at genetic connection, I think the facts are is correct. There's a very close relationship to chimpanzees.
0: Oh, absolutely.
1: But genetically, not so close to reptilians.
0: Well, like I said, the connection is definitely there to reptilians. I'm not saying the primary connection or the most evidentiary one is or the most dominant connection is. I do believe, like the caller had called in or faxed in, that yes, there is a high degree of connection with regular mammals like the primitive apes. However, it appears to be that the most dormant form of a connection that we have, coming from the archaic part of the brain, is that of a reptilian. So which came first, the chicken or the egg? Which came first, the monkey or the reptile? So when you're talking about, I guess you could say, Paul McLean says that he's been able to excise like laboratory rats parts of their brain, or laboratory animals parts of their R complex. And what he's realized is that R complex dominates our behavior patterns as far as hierarchy, territoriality, ritualism, and aggressive behavior. And this is how he was able to find that out. So when we're talking about, like, who are we, it makes more sense to me that there's some sort of an important connection there with the reptilians, because I haven't heard too many stories of abductions by monkeys.
1: That's a good point.
0: Where I have heard the abductions by reptilians.
1: All right, John, let me quickly give out the numbers, and we'll take some calls. Fascinating topic. Gee. First-time caller line, area code 702-727-1222. The wild card line, several of those available. Area code 702-727-1225. Toll-free, west of the Rockies, it's 1-800-618-8255. East of the Rockies, it's 1-800-825-5033. Just one other quick thing, John, then we'll pick up some calls. The natural magnetic material that you say surrounds our brain.
0: Right.
1: Wouldn't that, they're doing a lot of studies now about electromagnetic fields and how they affect us. And when I say that, I mean even radio, television, and microwave transmission. Do you see a connection, in other words? If we are receptors, then it seems to me that sort of energy might be received and or might be affecting us.
0: Right. Well, there's so many forms of energy that we're aware of, but I believe that there are so many forms of more subtle energies that we're not aware of, and I think we catch the full spectrum. I think it's very unhealthy to live around power lines. As a matter of fact, they say that when people go into caves or cave systems or underground, there's a natural insulation there provided for them, so they're no longer walking on the surface as just regular human antennas.
1: That would be true.
0: You just have to stick up a good antenna, and you can figure out that, my God, there's thousands of frequencies shooting straight through us all the time. Thousands.
1: Yes, well, they're also doing a lot of work on intense magnetic fields, and I hate to admit this, I'm a ham operator.
0: Right.
1: And I've been doing so since I've been about 12 years old, so I've been getting exposed to close-in, large electromagnetic fields, RF, all my life. And I'm sorry to have to report it, but they've done a lot of reports indicating that amateur radio operators and people exposed to a lot of RF do tend to have a higher cancer rate. So there may be something to all this.
0: But then again, just to comfort you, I know that the mind is so much more powerful than we've ever been allowed to previously conceive that it is or believe that it is.
1: Well, thanks for the comfort, John. East of the Rockies, you're on the air with John Rhodes. Hi.
3: Hi.
1: Where are you?
3: I'm calling from Oklahoma City.
1: Okay.
3: I've been listening to your show, and I just caught in on the latter part of your show this evening. One of the things I had in question, we were talking about reptilian, is I have a large amount of paperwork and work that's been gathered for the past 10 years from a friend of mine who believes she's an alien or a part alien. And she's given me her work, and it has hundreds of drawings and cryptic writings. And I'd like to know whom I can get in touch with to show this work to.
1: Well, cryptic writings, aliens, does it seem to relate to some sort of reptilian connection?
3: To some degree, in some parts of her notes, it does.
1: It does.
3: I've I went and bought a particular book on cryptic writing from past centuries, trying to decipher some of the information.
1: All right. Listen on the air. John, it's a good opportunity. If somebody like that or anybody else wants to get hold of you, or maybe have you written a book, John?
0: Well, no, the book's in the works. I've just made a recent... we'll get into it a little bit more if you want. But
1: all right, then let me try this avenue. If they want to get hold of you,
0: okay,
1: and get you information...
0: Okay, this is what you do. First of all, if it's something that you're really, really frightened of somebody interfering or intercepting, the way to do this is to take it and fully register it and heavily insure it. This way, if it's ever missing in the mail accidentally, then you stand to make a little bit of money from it.
1: Sure.
0: Okay, now, I've had so many things missing through the mail, this is the only way I really, truly get things where I want them to go. I figure if they're going to end up missing, I might as well make a little living at it. Now, I'm going to give you an address, and the address is John Rhodes, R-H-O-D-E-S.
1: Right.
0: And that's Post Office Box 50381, Henderson, that's H-E-N-D-E-R-S-O-N, Nevada, 89016-0381. Now, I also have a voicemail system set up.
1: Do it again, though.
0: Okay. It's John Rhodes.
1: Right.
0: Post Office Box 50381, Henderson, Nevada, 89016-0381. And I have a voicemail also, which, if you don't mind, in case anybody needs to or would like to receive a package of information regarding this research and other related research, if they do a money order or check for $10 and send it to me, I'll get them off a comprehensive package. And if you'd like, go ahead and send it to that address. My voicemail, in case you want to notify me of anything or need some further information like the address again, is area code 702-391-3335.
1: Okay.
0: And 702-391-3335. And one other thing I have available in case people are interested in is I've done some psychoacoustic and psycho work with psycho work. I've done some work with sound, and I've been able to create a subliminal self-hypnosis tape for abductees. And the reason I did this is because so many people are feeling like they've somehow been touched, and they don't have the money to go spend $90 an hour.
1: That's right.
0: To go to a psychiatrist to get hypnosis. So I've used some very ancient metaphysical tones that correspond with the chakra, and I've gotten together with a very famous hypnotist out here in Las Vegas by the name of Helen Balcom.
1: Right.
0: And we designed this self-hypnosis tape that teaches people how to get themselves into the self-hypnotic state, as well as empower them through their experiences instead of allowing them to sit in the victimization role and speak and recall some of these events if they so choose.
1: All right. If it's
0: and
1: not...
0: That's go ahead.
1: I was going to say, if it's not $90 an hour, how much is it?
0: It's $10, and once you buy it, I just welcome you until I otherwise tell you to go ahead and copy it, and please hand it out to your friends.
1: That's
0: because
1: nice.
0: Part of my job here, not only am I a spokesman for a group of people who have spent their lives working on subjects such as this, but my job here right now is to help people and empower people. And that's one of the reasons I also sometimes, when I go out and give lectures, I'll spend an extra day, take a handful of people, and teach them to investigate for themselves. Because we all need to put at least a little bit of work into it. And the more people who put work into it and forward the information to someone like myself, which is like a pivot point, then the more ability we have to be able to get a clearer perception on what's going on.
1: All right. Glad you got all that out. And we'll be back to John Rhodes in just one moment. Here's something that's... In other words, this prisoner, instead of the normal, has seen a human who has small holes on the side of the head near the top of the ear and in slightly toward the temple. I have exactly what I describe on both sides of my head and have yet to see this on any other human being. If your guest has no such experience, Can you refer me to somebody you might know? Barbara in Santa Barbara. No, I certainly can't, John. Have you ever heard of such a thing?
0: I hesitate to answer simply because it hits so close to home. This last year, our five-year-old girl had recently awoken one morning and was worrying about her ears and scratching at them. And I looked inside, and just on the inside of the ear, but still within the actual outside fleshy piece against the temple, was a perfectly circular cored-out hole. Now, that in itself would not be so remarkable if it weren't for the fact that when I looked in the opposite ear, 180 degrees around, on her other side of her head, was another perfectly cylindrical hole right in the exact same location. So, yes, I haven't heard very many other people talk about it, but it's really strange that your caller should happen to ask that question.
1: What?
0: I mean, that's really odd.
1: Yeah, okay. What would you say to her? I mean,
0: all I could say is that...
1: Do you want her to contact you?
0: Well, yeah. I mean, she's more than welcome to contact me, as well as I invite anybody out there whatsoever who may have information regarding any experiences or any other information regarding the reptilians or reptiles or any sort of a contact or abduction to contact me and send me a copy of the information. I'd really appreciate it. That way it would enable me to be able to get a little better perspective on what's going on.
1: Here's a quick crazy question, because we're about at the top of the hour. A lot of people, when they are abducted, some have actually reported underground experiences. Others have reported that they are in the interior of something. Now, I wonder if it could be, John, that in many times they are not in a craft at all, but in some sort of underground structure.
0: Excellent point. That's an excellent point. And I think the best thing we could do is try and get to that after the top of the hour, because that's an area in all itself. I can tell you that in the very few experiences that I personally have had that I can consciously remember, was one in particular in which I was sitting in a craft that was like the interior of a Hopi Indian or Pueblo Indian kiva.
1: All right, hold that thought. We'll be right back to you. I want to remind everybody our bulletin board service is up with
0: putting the modern religion. But the one we can most identify with is the Christian religion for mm-hmm. the majority of people.
1: Right.
0: And I will only say this, is that all you have to do is look at the reptilian in the Garden of Eden, and when he had interfered originally with the overall plan, God, Jehovah, or whatever, came down and said, you haven't behaved like I've told you, you know, you've interfered. Now get thee underground. I will cast thee underground, and man's heel shall be upon your forehead, and you shall be at man's heel. In other words, they were cast underground. There are many ancient religions that talk about these reptilians being underground. Only one of them is the Hopi religion, where they talk about their ancestors not being human, but being snakes or reptilians. And they call them the snake people. And like we're coming full circle now from like the beginning of the show, the ant people and the snake people. They believe, according to their legends, that at the end of each great cycle, when these devastations happen, they're taken underground to safety by the ant people. And this area that they lived when was the underworld. And they finally came up after the devastation through a hole in the ceiling of this great underground cave or this underworld called the Sipapuni. Nobody has ever known where the Sipapuni is. And they've always thought of it as legend and myth.
1: In that case, John, this question may answer itself. It's from John up in Seattle, Washington. Given their underground status as of now, how did they survive the catastrophe that wiped out all other higher reptile life forms millions of years ago? And that kind of answers itself, I guess.
0: Right. If there's something happening on the surface, the immediate response is to try and go underground. Not only with our own government like they're doing now, but it's shown back in very medieval pictures, and it's even reported back in the times like the Velikovskian, you know, series of when they said that the great, you know, the stars fell from heaven and that there were great earthquakes. There's many depictions of people running for caves. If there was a more highly evolved form of intelligence in the age of the dinosaur, then perhaps their immediate instinct was to run for cover as well.
1: Mm-hmm.
0: When you start going underground, there are natural aquifers of fresh water traveling and great rivers in some cases.
1: That's
0: when this happens,
1: true.
0: It releases highly charged positive ions into the air, as well as releases highly a high content of oxygen.
1: Mm-hmm.
0: So you can live down in these areas. There's radium that lines the walls of some of these caves, which gives off a constant light. And there's also many other minerals within the earth itself that you could actually grow from. When this underground mythological Indian place, the Sipatpuni, was said to be somewhere in the Four Corners area, they supposed, there was an article written by the Arizona Gazette, the Phoenix Gazette, back in 1909, where it talks about a man by the name of Kincaid traveling down the Colorado River on a skiff, and he had come across an underground city that was built into the walls of the Grand Canyon that was big enough for 50,000 people to live in.
1: Really?
0: And when I initially read this article, I started a four-year search to see if this could possibly be. What I've discovered is that in many outlying areas of where they would have carried that same article, even in the Yuma Examiner where this, you know, he apparently was, the microfilm is all there for every day except those 2 days that it was printed. So there's suspicion by omission.
1: You know, John, this is also interesting because there have been reports, rumors, myths, whatever you want to call it, some of them fairly substantial, that there's something going on in the Grand Canyon, that some area of it has been cordoned off to the public. Nobody's allowed to go near it. Nobody knows what it is. Have you heard those reports?
0: Well, they justified by saying it's just dangerous.
1: However, I
0: can tell you that, I mean, honestly, after 4 years of research, I have finally located that exact same location where Kincaid had walked into the cave and found the Egyptian mummies, the metal that nobody could explain where it came from, the hieroglyphics that looked like they were from central Yucatan, but not, and the cat's eyes. And then, like I said, they said that there was enough room for 50,000 people to live in. But the question is this, is that if there were, in fact, 50,000 people in the Grand Canyon, there is no evidence on the surface of that area that 50,000 people ever walked that area.
1: Indeed.
0: So where in the world did they go? Now, I've recently been in touch with sightings regarding this, and we've talked about doing something on it, and other people off on the West Coast, because when I finally released the full impact of my discovery of this location, it has such implications to it that it has to be done very gingerly, especially when I carry a lot of respect for the Hopi Indians. And this being their mythological place of the emergence from the underworld, it needs to be treated very delicately. And we're currently in negotiations with certain elements on the West Coast to try and get that out on the most widely spread way that we can.
1: Do you remember the old movie Journey to the Center of the Earth? I'm sure
0: yeah.
1: you do.
0: Wasn't that great?
1: Yes.
0: Yeah.
1: Who is to know? But could there be portals somewhere on the Earth? Do you believe there are?
0: Yes.
1: That would lead, if not to the center of the Earth, very, very deeply into the Earth.
0: Absolutely. I believe that the Earth is like a human body in a way, that it has veins and arteries. And those veins and arteries are natural and unnatural caverns and tunnel systems. And there probably are some areas of the Earth that are more, you know, highly concentrated with tunnel systems, such as the Four Corners Southwest area, Central America, and the Andes area of Chile and down south in South America. One of the greatest reptilians, you know, you've heard these winged reptilians we hear about.
1: Yes.
0: The Draco. And then the non-winged. Well, one of the greatest winged reptilian religious symbols there has ever been, or deities, is that of Quetzalcoatl. And he was a very benevolent being that lived down in the Yucatan area and Mexico. And you're going to love this. This has got to do with a lot of my research. I know you're just probably going to jump off your seat. But revelations, when they talk about revelations, it means to reveal what was once hidden.
1: Yes.
0: And during these times, these things will be revealed, as will the reptilian life forms. Quetzalcoatl was the being that lived between 600 and 900 A.D. down in Mexico. and also the Upper Yucatan. And like I said, he was very benevolent. He went into an area where the Aztecs were ripping hearts out of people, and he said, no, no, no. He said, you know, just put some herbs up on the altar, and he taught them science. He was the one that the Mayans and the Aztecs attribute to teaching them the Mayan calendar, and we know the scientific, you know, significance of that.
1: Oh, yes.
0: The astronomical calendar. But then also, there are many relations between him and what we know of as the Christ. As a matter of fact, some people, like the Mormons of today's religions, believe that Quetzalcoatl was Christ reincarnate because he was just so benevolent in a very violent area. Anyway, through my research, I've realized through studying ancient archaeology and architecture, like in The Art and Architecture of Ancient America by George Kubler,
1: yeah.
0: He says that the most ancient of all archaeological ruins that are circular in formation are the result of the presence of the cult of Quetzalcoatl. That being, Quetzalcoatl means the feathered serpent, the being of the feathered serpent.
1: Do you connect all this, John, to the incredible sightings going on in Mexico? And I might add,
0: absolutely.
1: Ongoing in Mexico, hundreds of thousands of people are seen.
0: Absolutely. I have plans on going down to the first International UFO Congress in Mexico City in August and having the opportunity to talk down there regarding this, because I truly do believe that Mexico City is going to be the primary point of contact. Because if the Mexican people have already started to be conditioned to the more prominent presence there of these craft, and information outside the United States, if it's real close to us, we have an ability to control it, especially since the governments are so close now with all the monies being passed back and forth and deals being made. But also, it's easier to control the information if at first the people don't react properly or as expected. And when they do have this initial contact, if they react unexpectedly, then they can stop the information flow right away. You've seen, they've been doing all along.
1: Well, they have. You're right. It's interesting, though. From those I've talked to who have been to Mexico and have investigated, they have found the Mexican people are actually beginning to get, I'm not going to say nonchalant, but they're beginning to be accustomed to seeing these things almost all the time.
0: Absolutely.
1: So that process is ongoing.
0: Oh, yeah. And if they land there first, when finally they start reacting properly, or so that when we are finally able to see that they have been there and we don't see people running through the streets, then it'll help us react a little bit more calmly to the acceptance of their arrival. But also remember that Mexico City sits atop an ancient city of Mexico called Tenochtitlan. Tenochtitlan was the initial city created by the Aztecs. And, of course, the ancient god of the Aztecs was Quetzalcoatl. Now, when Quetzalcoatl was done, this winged serpent being was done with all his divine work down there, he said, when he left, I will return one day and I will redeem my people, which is exactly the same promise as you've heard other religious deities throughout all Earth say.
1: Of course.
0: Right?
1: Yes.
0: So,
1: I believe all religions must, as a basic tenet, have a past history and a future promise.
0: Right. Absolutely. For us to have hope.
1: Indeed. John, hold on just one moment. We'll be right back to you. Okay. John, I'm telling you, I've got so many faxes here, I could never get to them all. Here is one that says, reptilian experience by a 10-year-old. The following abduction experience by my 10-year-old son had grays showing my son reptilians. Now, there's much too much. This is from Maui, Hawaii. And there's much too much for me to go into here. But with all of this contact and all of this interest, John, I'm going to ask that you again please give out the telephone number and address, would you?
0: Absolutely. I welcome anybody to send material to me and or just send that $10 and I'll money order a check and I'll send them a package of material. And the address is John Rhodes, that's R-H-O-D-E-S, Post Office Box 50381, Henderson, Nevada, 89016-0381. And in case you didn't get the address, you can call the voicemail system. It has the address on it again for you, which is 702-391-3335. And just to let everybody know, I'm not one of these researchers out there that's untouchable or that you can't talk to. I more than welcome people to get me information or to share their experiences with me if they feel that there's something that they can contribute to expanding my idea of what's going on. And time allowing, I'll try and get back in touch with you.
1: All right.
0: And then, of course, we have the tape that's $10, and then just add $2 in shipping and handling in there if you want to start finding out for yourself and you'd rather keep that experience a little more quiet.
1: All right.
0: That self-hypnosis tape.
1: All right. East of the Rockies, you're on the air with John Rhodes. Hi.
4: Good evening, gentlemen.
1: Hi.
4: Recently, all about a year or so ago, in Northern California, extremely Northern California.
1: Where are you, sir?
4: I am calling from the Ozarks.
1: Okay.
4: But in extreme Northern California, actually Fort Smith area, there was a lot of land, off-road land, rugged terrain, that was made off limits to the public. And for one reason or another, I think one government agency made it off limits to protect another one for whatever they were doing. And the reason for this is what appeared to be forest rangers were heavily armed with shoulder strap machine guns. Now, it made no sense at all, and I know they weren't looking for marijuana.
1: Well, that's not the reason to cordon it off. That is the amount of security to accomplish it. What do you think they were cordoning off?
4: I have no idea, but I know that they were not protect. They were keeping it close under taps. Well, I mean, why in the world would they have shoulder strap machine guns in the first place? And this, like I said, in extreme Northern California up near the Oregon border.
1: All right. Well, I've got a fax here also, John, about Mount Shasta. There are a lot of stories about Mount Shasta.
0: Yes.
1: And are you familiar with the term Lemurians?
0: Yes, I am.
1: Is this a group who supposedly lives in or under Mount Shasta?
0: Well, from what I've been able to discover through my research and through the research of other people like Jerry Hinkle and Tal and the other names I mentioned before, that appears that Mount Shasta is a shared facility, like a neutral base, like almost a Switzerland for many different races and beings. And that's why there's such a variety of different reports coming out of there of various different looking beings. As far as Lemuria and Mu and Atlantis, I do believe that, there were past continents and other words, past civilizations that were destroyed through their own cataclysms, and some of them did escape through the tunnel systems. Tunnel systems crisscrossed the world, not just here.
1: All right, fascinating. Hold on, John. Remember to get a copy of this program, which I can understand you might want. Call 1-800-917-4278. 1-800-917-4278.

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1: Boy, it sure is. A lot of interest around what John Rhodes is discussing, the human-reptilian connection. Underground tunnels, bases, perhaps even civilizations. Back to it in a moment. Anybody who knows anything about health, those who actually study it, know the benefit of vitamin C. UCLA scientists found that vitamin C and the antioxidant value in it can help avoid cancer, strokes, heart attacks, and increase life expectancy an average of 5 years now. That's a lot of time. There are people paying $100,000 to get liver transplants that on average will give them 5 years more time. So what's it worth? What's it worth to feel better? Well, antioxidants fight free radicals. Basically, they make you old. They cause you to age faster, develop stiff joints, premature wrinkling, even degenerative disease. All that comes with getting older. Those are free radicals. Antioxidants clobber free radicals. Now, I know it's a strange name, but pycnogenols are antioxidants, strong ones. They work. Nick Jeromish of Wallace, North Carolina said, quote, "Several doctors wanted me to have open heart surgery, but after taking pycnogenols, the pain has disappeared in my chest and my hands and my feet are warm again. 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I feel so much better," end quote. 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Back now to John Rhodes. John, a lot of people want to talk to you, so let me take a couple of calls very quickly.
2: Great, okay.
1: All the way out to Maui, Hawaii, you're on the air with John Rhodes. How are you doing?
2: Hi, John. Thank you very much for the excellent information. And, Art, thanks for a great program. Mm-hmm. I just wanted to mention that initially when I was listening to your show tonight, I was my guard was up and I started resisting the potential of having any connection with reptiles. But then I remembered an experience that my 10-year-old son had just a couple years ago, and I'll quote him on it. He, first of all, had experienced an alien abduction experience that described graves. Entities with oval dark eyes, did not blink, etc. But what it is important is these entities showed Joshua, quote, bad aliens that had dark skin with many small bumps on them like a reptile. And the key point is the aliens said they did not fight them with weapons or try to destroy them, but they kept them at bay with their minds. My question is, has there been any other reports that reptilians are hostile, or are they more benevolent and friendly toward the human race?
1: All right.
3: Well, I believe that there are those that are benevolent, and I think there are those that are evil. It is the common law of nature, and it cannot be disregarded, that there's the positive and negative polarity of absolutely everything. Even an atom has a positive and negative pole to it.
1: Mm-hmm.
3: So when you're talking about human nature as well as nature of a living life form, I think that we are able to fluctuate between the negative and the positive polarities of whether we want to be good or evil as a matter of free will. Just as there are some people who may live in foreign countries under a crazy dictator who support perhaps, you know, public executions of large masses of people, there are those beings like Mother Teresa. And I think you bring up a very good point, and that point is, it's this great deceit that we come into that everybody's worried about, is that we have to look within ourselves and know within ourselves exactly who or what we're looking at. They say, there's an old saying, is know thee by thy deeds.
1: Hmm.
3: You know somebody by what they're doing, not by what they're saying or what they look like.
1: Well, it sounds like that man should personally communicate with you.
3: Oh, yeah, I openly invite you to. I think that there's a lot to, I think there's a lot to learn between the two of us.
1: All right, east of the Rockies, you're on the air with John Rhodes. Where are you calling from, please?
4: Baton Rouge, Louisiana.
1: Yes, sir.
4: I've studied reptiles for many years, and one of the things about reptiles that's rather interesting is that the male's genitalia are located in many species, most species, on both sides of the tail. There are two, and they have very unique shapes in such a manner that they will uniquely fit the female of that species and no other. There was a comment earlier about rape of abductees, and it seems to me that this would be one interesting way to try to validate those.
3: Well, that's an interesting point you're bringing up. I don't know the particulars of what you're talking about as regards to the sexual genitalia of the reptile as opposed to the human being. That's something that I haven't really looked into, so I couldn't give you an informative opinion on that.
4: Well, if for no other reason that most reptiles have two, that ought to be an interesting cross-check, and the fact that these things are very oddly shaped, very, very oddly shaped.
3: And probably quite popular.
4: they would probably be very painful, as a matter of fact.
3: Well, I know that there are the reports of the forced rapes, and I'm not sure if there are different reptilians as far as different physical species of them. But then again, you know, there's human differences of our own species, like you have the pygmy, and then you have the, you know, the tall people of Africa, and then you have the albinos. So I'm not willing to say at this time as to, you know, as to whether they are just of one type.
1: All right, here's a fact for you. Yes, the primitive brain positioned on top of the human spinal cord has long been referred to as the reptilian brain by academics. This information is not news. The primitive human brain, often referred to as the reptilian brain, performs the usual and ordinary biological functions which are common with the reptile and higher vertebrates, breath, hunger, thirst, excretion, sex, and so forth. Would your guests not agree the great developmental divide between the reptile and the higher vertebrates is the affection of the parent for the young? The reptile and lower animal classes abandon the egg or young upon discharge. The reptile does not protect, feed, or care for its young. The higher vertebrates, beyond and above reptilian biological divide, care for the young in varying degrees.
3: God, that I couldn't have said it better myself. And that fax, the person that sent that fax in, is right on target. This possibly explains the large amount of abductions with people where they're being made to hold the children. Because if it's in fact the case, that they are looking at our affection for children, as they apparently are doing, you know, through abductions where these ladies are made to hold the babies.
1: Yes, oh yes.
3: And then they sit back and watch and watch, and they're really amazed at it, and they're just taking in everything they can.
1: That's, I've heard many stories.
3: This would make total sense. It really would.
1: It really would.
3: And we've got to remember that the reptiles, primarily people think of them as giving birth to an egg. Well, there's the reptile like the adder, the snake that's the adder that actually gives birth to its young without the egg. So, you know, I think that, whoever sent that fax in, please get in touch with me.
1: Well, the person sending the fax is named Don from Redmond, Washington, so be so notified, Don. He'd like to hear from you. On the wild card line, you're on the air with John Rhodes.
5: Yes, this is Michael in Wichita, Kansas.
1: Hi, Michael.
3: Hi, Michael.
5: And I had much of your comment about blackouts in the coast, both coasts, and if that has anything to do with Project HARP that I've heard related to on your show before.
1: Okay, I would answer that. I think not. I don't know that for sure, but I don't think the blackouts relate to HARP. they occurred prior to HARP's beginning its activity. So I will leave that one there. First time caller line, you're on the air with John Rhodes. Hi.
6: Hi, Art. Congratulations for a great show. This is New Orleans calling.
1: New Orleans, yes, sir.
6: Yes, sir. Art, several weeks ago you had a UFO a guest on that talked about UFOs, and he brought up a particular incident where the United States military had surrounded a downed craft, went on board, discovered that the occupants were reptilian-type occupants on board, and went in, apparently in a alcove of this spaceship, discovered human remains, human bones, and I was wondering if your guest had any knowledge of that incident or any similar incidents.
1: John?
3: Well, I don't have any knowledge of that particular incident. As far as reports of them having the remains of human beings on board, it's quite possible. I wouldn't say that they were the cause of that person's demise, but they could have been.
1: All right, I'm going to ask you about I'm going to give you two weird questions. You can ignore them if you like. We mentioned Journey to the Center of the Earth earlier. If you had an opportunity, John, to travel very, very deeply into the Earth, if you found a porthole that would take you there, would you go?
3: Yes. I would not go without deep prayer beforehand.
1: But you would go?
3: Yes.
1: The next question involves an Associated Press story a number of years ago that has always stuck with me. Somewhere in Scandinavia, I can't recall where it was, they drilled what they thought to be the deepest hole ever drilled by man. And maybe you can update me. They lowered microphones, sound microphones, into this hole. And they heard sounds of human agony and screaming and torture. Thousands of voices, or what appeared to be that. And they actually ran that on the Associated Press. Now, I remember the story and held it in my hand off the wire and talked about it. It was really weird. And then you never heard anything more about it. How deeply have we ever gone into the Earth? Do you know?
3: Well, I do know that according to RAND Corporation documents and the documents from, like, DARPA and such agencies, they've said that there have been studies to actually build underground bases as far as...
1: If you had an opportunity, John, to travel very, very deeply into the Earth, if you found a porthole that would take you there, would you go?
3: Yes. I would not go without deep prayer beforehand.
1: But you would go?
3: Yes.
1: The next question involves an Associated Press story a number of years ago that has always stuck with me. Somewhere in Scandinavia, I can't recall where it was, they drilled what they thought to be the deepest hole ever drilled by man. And maybe you can update me. They lowered microphones, sound microphones, into this hole. And they heard sounds of human agony and screaming and torture. Thousands of voices, or what appeared to be that. And they actually ran that on the Associated Press. Now, I remember the story and held it in my hand off the wire and talked about it. It was really weird. And then you never heard anything more about it. How deeply have we ever gone into the Earth? Do you know?
3: Well, I do know that according to RAND Corporation documents and the documents...

0: and they heard sounds of human agony and screaming and torture. Thousands of voices, or what appeared to be that. And they actually ran that on the Associated Press. Now, I remember the story and held it in my hand off the wire and talked about it. It was really weird. And then you never heard anything more about it. How deeply have we ever gone into the earth? Do you know?
1: Well, I do know that the, according to RAND Corporation document and the documents from, like, DARPA and such agencies, they've said that there have been studies to actually build underground bases as far as 8,000 feet underground.
0: Mm-hmm.
1: Now, that's quite a bit distance.
0: It sure is.
1: It appears, from what I've been able to see, that as far as tectonic plate shift and earthquakes, most earthquakes happen on a fairly shallow level. And there is a theory out that the deeper you go, the actual it is safer for you to be. And that if anything did shift over you with the current technology, with the, like the nuclear boring tunnel boring machines that they have, that you could just drill your way out. As far as the screams and everything,
0: had you ever heard that report?
1: Yeah, I'd heard the report. I mean, did they drill through the ceiling of hell?
0: Well, that's the obvious implication.
1: Implication, right? And it could be maybe that everybody was imagining that that's what they were going to do.
0: Hmm.
1: So, and that's just what they heard. Maybe it was a collective, you know, hypnosis of some sort.
0: Maybe it was. The
1: right.
0: Only thing about it was they claimed they had it on audio tape.
1: Well, I haven't heard it.
0: And I would love to. John,
1: yeah, I would
0: we'll
1: too.
0: Have you back on Dreamland again. And B, I might think about having you on one Friday night, Saturday morning, if you have the time on the regular syndicated program.
1: That's the marathon program you have?
0: You call it the marathon program.
1: Yeah, it's great.
0: Yeah, 5 hours a night, that's right.
1: Yeah, it's great.
0: It is great. It's a lot of fun. And if you ever get a... Do you ever stay up late?
1: Well, I try not to, but I tend to be up at many times, 2-3 in the morning at my computer doing my research and writing.
0: I understand.
1: So I do enjoy your shows.
0: Okay, well then maybe one night we'll plan ahead, and on a Friday night, Saturday morning, you can go get a nap on Friday, and we'll do a show.
1: I think that could be possible.
0: It is fascinating, John, because of the... I think there's a natural human curiosity about what is below us. We almost know more about what is above us at this point
1: right.
0: than what is below us, don't we?
1: Yes, and it's been very difficult for researchers such as Tal and Cherry Hinkle and Bill Hamilton and the others to be able to put this word out about we have to start looking underneath our feet. I think the majority of the reason why... It's been so hard to have other researchers in the field take it seriously as it should be taken, is number one, with the advent of video cameras, it's easy for us to start getting hooked on looking above our heads because it's just right there for us at times.
0: Sure.
1: And when it's underground, we really don't have anywhere to go with that other than to look at the logic and listen to the information that's being provided. Many of these installations natural cavern systems are very inaccessible. The one, for example, in the Grand Canyon that I discovered is extremely dangerous to try and get to. And I wouldn't suggest that anybody, you know, should they find something like that, just go alone.
0: Don't try this.
1: Absolutely not.
0: All right. East of the Rockies, you're on the air with John Rhodes. Hi.
2: Yes, I'm calling from St. Louis.
0: St. Louis, yes, sir.
2: Yes, I have a friend of mine. I read a book once about underground caverns and stuff, and this one guy I was talking to here at work, he grew up in an area, I believe it's Creve Coeur, but there's a lot of caves out in that area, and he said that twice he's seen some odd-looking creatures out there around these particular caves, and he's offered many times to take me out there to the area where it was at, but he says he knows exactly where they were coming from. And he said the one night that he got the best look at him, he said that he had pulled off the side of the road in his car, you know, because he was changing a flat tire.
0: Right.
2: And he said that with his brake lights, he seen these two creatures. He said they were about 4 foot tall or something like that. He said they ran across one side of the road. He said they were like in this farmer's field. And he said they ran in like a kind of hobbling fashion. And he said they jumped, you know, across the road over to these weeds on the other side toward the caves. And he said, you know, with the brake lights, he could see them, you know. And he said that one of them stuck his head up through the weeds, you know, looking at him. And he said it was only like 40 feet away.

0: he said it had a large head and had large black eyes. So he said he jumped up and took off running, you know, and left the car there, you know.
1: I think I would, too.
2: Yeah, have the tow truck driver go get it.
1: Yes, sir. Yeah, but, that's right.
0: But he's offered many times to take me, you know, to the area where he said they're at. And also, I know another guy.
1: Sounds like you have not yet taken him up on that.
0: No, I didn't.
1: All right. Well, I don't blame you, sir. We don't have much time. We've got to run. John, given an opportunity to actually be abducted by some of the creatures that you suspect exist, or not be abducted, would you be curious enough to say, okay, take me, I'm out of here? Or would you be more tempted to run like hell?
2: I think prime. It's one thing talking about an alien species. It's another thing looking at one eye to eye.
1: You betcha.
2: I mean, a lot of us don't understand that. We can give lip service to, oh, yeah, well, we're ready, you were ready, I'm ready, you know. But when one's sitting there close enough for you to feel its breath upon your forehead because
1: right.
2: of its size.
1: I agree.
2: And its muscular structure is so much more, I mean, much more profound than you could ever imagine. You'd feel so small and out of control that the first thing that goes is your knees. So, no, I wouldn't say that I'd be open for just anybody. I still feel that that's a violation. However, I believe that if we call upon our divine being within us during that time of an abduction, we can actually command in the name of that power within us for it to stop. I would not say that we're all victims. I think that many people, starting at childhood, give permission initially to be abducted because they have no fear and they have this great wonderment.
1: All right.
2: Children do.
1: Look, we're out of time. There's never enough time. Give out your address and phone number one more time.
2: Okay. If you'd like to receive a package of information concerning this, send $10, money order or check. And if you'd like to receive the self-hypnosis cassette for abductees, the same amount, please add $2 additional for shipping and handling to John Rhodes, that's R-H-O-D-E-S, Post Office Box 50381. Henderson, Nevada, 89016-0381. And if you need that address again, just call the voicemail. That's area code 702-391-3335. And I'd like to take this opportunity to really thank you very much for all the great work that you've been doing through all the years. You know, you really have stepped out on a limb when you first started coming out with this information, Art, and you've actually created waves that have felt repercussions not only locally, nationally, and internationally, but I'm sure dimensionally as well.
1: John,
2: you will be remembered.
1: Thank you. I live on limbs. John Rhodes, we'll have you back. Thanks for being here.
2: Thank you very much, Art.
1: Take care. Remember, our bulletin board number is area code 702-727-1709. To get a tape of this or any other program, call 1-800-917-4278. 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
1: Now again, here I am, my guest John Rhodes, the human-reptilian connection, and it sounds kind of strange at first, but as you listen, it begins to sound a little less strange. This, of course, is a program where we examine different sorts of things, things you don't hear about elsewhere. In a moment, I've got a couple of one very good facts and a question for John. Now, you could be sending me a fax if you would like. As a matter of fact, if you have a question for John Rhodes, my fax number is area code 702-727-8499. 702-727-8499. An earthquake in the Sierra Nevadas. Between Nevada and California, of about 4.5. And before we continue with what we were doing, John, I want to ask you, this is just the latest in what has seemed like a worldwide swarm of earthquakes. I mean, it seems, John, they've been getting more frequent. Earthquakes are underground affairs. I just saw
2: that the lower magnitude earthquakes between 1982 and 1993, some of them, like I think it's from 2 to 3, 2 to 2.9, had increased over 8,000% frequency. So when you start looking at something laid out in a graphics form as telling you how often these earthquakes are happening and how much more they're happening every year, it tends to make one sit back and worry a little bit.
1: Yes, that's what I've been doing. I've been doing, John, talk radio a long time now, and it is to the point now where I'm reporting one or two earthquakes a day most times. So you say there's an 8,000%?
2: In some cases it is. The larger magnitude earthquakes have not increased in frequency. They're beginning to, but overall the lower magnitude earthquakes have over a 10-year period or 12-year period. This shows that it's building up for massive energy release because it's got to snap somewhere along the line. When we look at the fact that FEMA, as an organization, 10 out of 11 dollars, according to some of the reports in newspapers that were reported, said that FEMA spent 11 out of 12 dollars preparing the United States for Armageddon. I think that, yes, there's a definite worry about nuclear weapons getting into third world countries' hands and terrorist hands. But there's also a very logical precaution that our government would have to take in order to ensure its own survival. And that's one of the reasons that, like, since the 1950s, they've been heavily, heavily involved with building very, very deep underground bunkers.
1: Well, all right, here we are underground once again. It seems to me if there were an underground civilization of either creatures related or not related to us, if they had that kind of mobility underground, they might have the ability to manipulate in some way the tectonic pressures and releases and so forth and so on. Is that too speculative?
2: Well, no, I believe that that could be utilizing some sort of Reichian or Tesla technology or even other technology that we couldn't even put a name to.
1: Uh-huh.
2: But, from my own perspective, I think the Earth is somewhat of a living organism. And just as a human being goes in to get needles put into their head through acupuncture to relieve certain stresses and strains, I think that it's very possible to do that to the Earth. However, it's only a temporary remedy. The overall problem has to be cured. Otherwise, the remedy itself won't last.
1: All right. Here's a fax. Dear Art, greetings from a fellow Gemini. Your guest is interesting about the reptilian-human connection. Whenever you have a guest about alien species or ancient history, I frequently recall the five-part, two-hour movie named V. The movie was on TV, back when I had a TV. It's about an aliens coming to Earth to help us with many of our problems. But as the story progressed, One investigative reporter had a suspicion that all was not as rosy as they put out for one aspect, even though they looked human. The investigative reporter found out that beneath the disguise, they were reptilian who ate mammals, including humans. Have you and or your guest seen the movie?
2: Yes, I have seen the series and the film. I've also seen very many other reptilian forms recently come into the media in order to make us either afraid or love them. In the case such as E.T., we were made to feel very good and secure about the alien that is what we could refer to as like a gray.
1: Yeah, but
2: very
1: small
2: and not intimidating.
1: Or even cute. You know, they managed to get E.T. cute.
2: Right, and one scene, as a matter of fact, in that movie, it was even cuddled up with all the bears.
1: That's right.
2: Cute,
1: it loves children, dogs, that kind of thing. But somehow I get the feeling that a lot of... Well, for example, the report Linda did before you came on the air, did you hear that sound?
2: Yes, I did.
1: That would not come from something that I would describe as cute.
2: I kind of agree with that, but then at the same time is that, you know, we all have our perspective. I mean, to perhaps another being, that was celestial music, and to us it's not.
1: Mm.
2: So, and when you look at the programs like Being Such, take for example, see, I believe that we have been seeing a lot of the grays. The grays, from what I've been able to learn through other researchers, such as what I consider the great researchers like Bill Hamilton and Bruce Walton, and Tom Adams and Cherry Hinkle and Tao out in California, from what we've been able to gather as a group is the fact that these 4.5 foot tall grays are an intermixture between genetically hybrid beings that used to be intermediaries between the reptilians and the humans, because if the reptilians came out full form as they could and as they will in the future, it would be much too frightening for us now. So they use something a little less intimidating, which are these grays. With the media, when you looked at programs recently like Stargate...
1: Oh, I just saw Stargate. Gosh, what a movie.
2: Okay, now, when you start looking at a program like Stargate and realize that here's this being that made its presence known on a planet and had its association with ancient history, like the pyramid, and then said, I've come down here and I was part of that which created you,
1: yes,
2: and you should pay homage to me. The last image we saw when this being was obliterated was that of a reptilian, a standing reptilian. And
1: that's
2: it comes
1: true.
2: Very fast, but you have to look at it. And that made us, on a very almost subliminal level, think of a reptile as something to be afraid of.
1: Yes.
2: We've heard abductions where humans have been abducted through UFO experience in which they have been forcibly raped by reptilians, large, seven foot tall beings with that are bipedal, bifocal, and have the regular scales and eyes that look like flame. And that statement in itself can be taken back to a lot of ancient writings, and that are forcibly raped. And when I started thinking, wait, I don't understand this. If the reptilians are like that, but yet they're trying to make the grays look good. Why, if they're going to all come out someday, how could that be when we've had just the reports of the grays being presented to us as something that's really not?
1: Okay, what do you think the grays are? Are they biological entities? I've heard them described as that, and possibly machines.
2: Well, I believe that they're both. I believe that... the original gene or the genetic strain by which the grays originated from, they are just like we are, natural beings, and some of them are good and some of them are bad. But then again, I believe that maybe due to the scarcity of them or not having too many here, that certain parts of their genetic strains were taken and chained up and linked together with human chains and or other chains and became what you consider biological robotoids, who perhaps don't have a soul. But then again, we look at some animals and think that can't have a soul. But I think the main question here is that we've been so conditioned as a human species to be able to take what's visually presented to us and make very quick judgments. And as there are good humans and bad humans, so must there be reptilians who are of certain physical characteristics, say like a reptilian, right,
1: yeah,
2: that is good as well as bad. There have got to be grays that are good as well as bad. That is one of the laws of nature.
1: All right. I also find quite a bit of religious underpinning as you discuss your philosophy of who you believe these beings are. Is that about right?
2: Well, you can't avoid it. I believe that if they've been here for as longer than we have, then obviously in some ways they have had the opportunity to manipulate our religious perspective.
1: So the argument then is, are they the creators, or is there a creator beyond? And the impression I get from you is you believe there is a creator beyond.
2: Oh, I definitely believe that.
1: Okay.
2: Just as the laboratory rat might turn to us and look over the edge of the cage and say, are you it? Right?
1: Yes.
2: And anyway, to get around to the connection that we had between these beings, I started looking into a book called The Dragons of Eden, written by a very intelligent man called Carl Sagan. And in Carl Sagan's book, he theorizes on the evolution of human intelligence. And in that book, he refers to a gentleman by the name of Paul McLean, who's a neuroanatomist. Now, Paul McLean has said through his own research and investigations that the most ancient part of the human brain is called the R complex. And the R stands for reptilian because we share this same configuration of matter with reptiles. And it is the most ancient part of the human brain that rests above the spinal cord. The neocortex and the limbic system are built around it. In other words, they're adaptations to this very ancient part of the brain. Well, if you believe in the regular creation theory the evolutionary theory, which we came from a pond as fish and waddled up on the surface and we evolved from there, that would make sense because we would see the connections with ourselves and reptiles.
1: All right. Well, thankfully, there appears no further connection, for I feel no draw to go out by my porch light where there's lots of bugs, you know, and thrust my tongue out and grab a few of them.
2: A forked tongue, I'm sure.
1: On that note, we'll pause for just a moment. Forked, I hope not, before I'm about to do a couple of commercials. Here is a deal you cannot refuse.
2: But on top of the fact that the neuroanatomists say that the most ancient part of the human brain, the most central part and archaic part, is called the R-complex because it stands for reptilians and we share it with reptiles, There's also other striking connections that have been recently brought to my attention. And one of them was that in Omni magazine, September 1994, they had written an article May 1994, called Lizard's Love. And what they discovered is that male iguanas were getting extremely, they were starting to love their owners, the female owners anyway, the women who owned iguanas.
1: Really?
2: And it happened during the menstrual cycle. And they discovered that it's because that female humans secrete a pheromone that is absolutely chemically identical to that of a female iguana. Chemically, it's an absolute identical match to a female iguana. And that's why the male iguanas were getting so amorous. And on top of that, you have many other connections, just as...
1: You would say that as sort of a hormonal connection.
2: Right.
1: Mm-hmm.
2: Right. And then when you start looking about, well, this most ancient part of the brain and all these connections, what does it mean? Well, when the human embryo is in the female womb, it undergoes probably during the first 7 weeks certain changes in its formation. As a matter of fact, what happens is genetic history starts replaying itself through the embryonic growth.
1: John, all right, I'm sorry to stop you again, but what about the gigantic difference between our systems, mammals, warm-blooded, reptilians, cold-blooded? I mean, that really is a big, seemingly gigantic evolutionary difference.
2: Yes, but at the same time, even paleontologists today some paleontologists are starting to think twice as to whether all the dinosaurs back in the age of the dinosaurs were in fact cold-blooded.
1: Oh, you're right. I've heard that. You're absolutely right. That's been some of the later news.
2: Right.
1: I'm sorry I didn't recall that. Thank you.
2: And according to Dale Russell, who's a scientist, anthropological scientist with the Canadian National Museum of Natural Science in Canada, he said that a dinosaur by the name of Stenonychosaurus equalis, if it had not undergone such a catastrophic change as apparently took place and killed out the dinosaur age, that because of its brain-to-body mass ratio, which was extremely close to those of primitive mammals, and the fact that it was bipedal, that if it had been allowed to evolve as the dominant species that it was heading towards being, that nowadays it would have resembled that of a walking, talking, what we consider through looking at the abduction report, reptilian being.
1: All right, John, hold it right there. We've got a break at the bottom of the hour and something I've got to get done very quickly, so let me do that. We'll take our break and come right back. My guest is John Rhodes. The subject, fascinating, the human-reptilian connection.
3: Many of you health-conscious folks know about
1: M60GMX. Now, back to John Rhodes. John, I know I'm skipping around a lot, but when I have somebody who's an expert on underground, I've got a lot of questions, and I know that you've heard about this. I have a good friend, John, who built a porch here in Pahrump, Nevada, other side of the valley. And he sank big beams into the ground in order to do this. After he built it, he had such a bad hum, John, that he could not sleep at night in his house. That's how bad it was. He ended up having to redo the whole thing in a different way. Something was being picked up and transmitted into his home from underground. What have you heard about this?
2: Well, I know that the underground hum that's been heard, like in Taos,
1: yes,
2: is not limited to just the Taos area, but has actually been heard in different countries around the world as well. And it's been happening for longer than most people realize. My own idea of what it may be, we've heard the theories about using ELF and loop antennas to be able to communicate, you know, through the water and over the atmosphere with submarines around the world.
1: That is correct.
2: I know that the geological, the Colorado Bureau of Mines patented a device that actually uses ELF to communicate through the rock. In other words, it doesn't need any cables or anything. It just uses the rock to carry the signal. And the lower the frequency, the greater the coverage area. And when you start talking about, see, all I perceive now as my reality is moving atoms and frequency. And all we really have to live by this time around in our lives is this mass or different combinations of frequencies combined together to create different objects and different light. And when you start talking about the Taos hum, you're talking about a frequency that's being put through the earth, but yet at the same time, there's a lot of natural crystal formations within the earth that could take certain branches of this frequency and, I guess you could say, change it or mutate it. So we may have some sort of a sympathetic resonance with it. Around the meninges of the brain, which is the sheath covering the blood-brain barrier, we have a high quantity of what they call magnetite crystal. And what this is that Dr. Kirschfink of Caltech had started looking into this, thinking that there's higher concentrations of magnetite crystal. Now, magnetite, mind you, is a naturally forming magnet ore. It's like lodestone in the earth. We don't eat it, but our body actually manufactures it. So when we have magnetite crystals surrounding our brain, that means that we as humans have everything necessary to make a transmitter or receiver, which is crystals, magnets, and energy and minerals. So if you're getting these different frequency fluctuations, I don't doubt whatsoever that we are somehow sympathetically resonating with those frequencies. As to what they could be, well, like we said before, perhaps they are some sort of a subsurface radar around these sensitive facilities looking for anything that may be coming near them.
1: Oh, that's fascinating.
2: because a lot of these reports have actually come in from areas where previously people have said that there's some sort of anomalous activity happening with clandestine black book operations. So that's one possibility. The other is, of course, you know, the communications. And the other one is, of course, and I've thought about it, and I don't know how true it could be, that the people who are hearing them have implants. And somehow these implants are being triggered. So these people are being able to hear a sound. Because they're not quite hearing it, but they're sensing it all over. Now, I've heard sounds like that that have continued for a period of 2 or 3 weeks, like a clicking, but then that clicking has stopped. I've also found out that other people associated with the group have heard the same sound at the same time, and it all stopped at the same time.
1: All right. This is from Sean in Yucca Valley. Then I'm going to give out the numbers, and we're going to answer some phones. Art, I have often heard it claimed there is only a 2% difference between humans and chimpanzees' genetic material. This seems to argue against any human-reptilian melding. Would you please ask John to comment on the point? In other words, as we look at genetic connection, I think the facts are is correct. There's a very close relationship to chimpanzees.
2: Oh, absolutely.
1: But genetically, not so close to reptilians.
2: Well, like I said, the connection is definitely there to reptilians. I'm not saying the primary connection or the most evidentiary one is, or the most dominant connection is. I do believe, like the caller had or had called in or faxed in, that yes, there is a high degree of connection with regular mammals, like the primitive apes. However, it appears to be that the most dormant form of a connection that we have, coming from the archaic part of the brain, is that of a reptilian. So, which came first, the chicken or the egg? Which came first, the monkey or the reptile? So when you're talking about, I guess you could say, Paul McLean says that he's been able to excise like laboratory rats parts of their brain, or laboratory animals parts of their R complex. And what he's realized is that that R complex dominates our social, our behavior patterns as far as hierarchy, territoriality, ritualism, and aggressive behavior. And this is how he was able to find that out. So when we're talking about, like, who are we, it makes more sense to me that there's some sort of an important connection there with the reptilians, because I haven't heard too many stories of abductions by monkeys.
1: That's a good point.
2: Where I have heard the abductions by reptilians.
1: All right, John, let me quickly give out the numbers, and we'll take some calls. Fascinating topic. Gee. First-time caller line, area code 702-727-1222. The wild card line, several of those available. Area code 702-727-1295. Toll-free west of the Rockies, it's 1-800-618-8255. East of the Rockies, it's 1-800-825-5033. Just one other quick thing, John, then we'll pick up some calls. The natural magnetic material that you say surrounds our brain.
2: Right.
1: Wouldn't that, they're doing a lot of studies now about electromagnetic fields and how they affect us. And when I say that, I mean even radio, television, and microwave transmission. Do you see a connection, in other words? If we are receptors, then it seems to me that sort of energy might be received and or might be affecting us.
2: Right. Well, there's so many forms of energy that we're aware of, but I believe that there are so many forms of more subtle energies that we're not aware of, and I think we catch the full spectrum. I think it's very unhealthy to live around power lines. As a matter of fact, they say that when people go into caves or cave systems or underground, there's a natural insulation there provided for them, so they're not no longer walking on the surface as just regular human antennas.
1: That would be true.
2: You just have to stick up a good antenna, and you can figure out that, my God, there's thousands of frequencies shooting straight through us all the time. Thousands.
1: Yes, well, they're also doing a lot of work on intense magnetic fields, and I hate to admit this, I'm a ham operator.
2: Right.
1: And I've been doing so since I've been about 12 years old, so I've been getting exposed to close-in, large electromagnetic fields, RF, all my life. And frankly, I'm sorry to report it, but they've done a lot of reports indicating that amateur radio operators and people exposed to a lot of RF do tend to have a higher cancer rate. So there may be something to all this.
2: But then again, just to comfort you, I know that the mind is so much more powerful than we've ever been allowed to previously conceive that it is or believe that it is.
1: Well, thanks for the comfort, John. East of the Rockies, you're on the air with John Rhodes. Hi.
4: Hi.
1: Where are you?
4: I'm calling from Oklahoma City.
1: Okay.
4: I've been listening to your show, and I just caught in on the latter part of your show this evening. One of the things I had in question when you were talking about reptilian is I have a large amount of paperwork and work that's been gathered for the past 10 years from a friend of mine who believes she's an alien or a part alien. And she's given me her work, and it has hundreds of drawings and cryptic writing. And I'd like to know whom I can get in touch with to show this work to.
1: Well, cryptic writings, aliens, does it seem to relate to some sort of reptilian connection?
4: To some degree, in some parts of her notes, it does.
1: It does.
4: I've went and bought a particular book on cryptic writing from past centuries, trying to decipher some of the information.
1: All right. Listen on the air. John, it's a good opportunity. If somebody like that or anybody else wants to get hold of you, or maybe have you written a book, John?
2: Well, no, the book's in the works. I've just made a recent... we'll get into it a little bit more if you want.
1: All right, then let me try this avenue. If they want to get hold of you and get you information...
2: Okay, this is what you do. First of all, if it's something that you're really, really frightened of somebody interfering or intercepting, the way to do this is to take it and fully register it and heavily insure it. This way, if it's ever missing in the mail accidentally, then you stand to make a little bit of money from it.
1: Sure.
2: Okay, now, I've had so many things missing through the mail, this is the only way I really, truly get things where I want them to go. I figure if they're going to end up missing, I might as well make a little living at it. Now, I'm going to give you an address, and the address is John Rhodes, R-H-O-D-E-S.
1: Right.
2: And that's Post Office Box 50381, Henderson, that's H-E-N-D-E-R-S-O-N, Nevada, 89016-0381. Now, I also have a voicemail system set up.
1: Do it again, though.
2: Okay. It's John Rhodes.
1: Right.
2: Post Office Box 50381. Henderson, Nevada, 89016-0381. And I have a voicemail also, which in case anybody needs to or would like to receive a package of information regarding this research and other related research, if they do a money order or check for $10 and send it to me, I'll get them off a comprehensive package. And if you'd like, go ahead and send it to that address. My voicemail, in case you want to notify me of anything or need some further information like the address again, is area code 702-391-3335.
1: Okay.
2: And 702-391-3335. And one other thing I have available in case people are interested in is I've done some psychoacoustic and psycho... I've done some work with sound, and I've been able to create a subliminal self-hypnosis tape for abductees. And the reason I did this is because so many people are feeling like they've somehow been touched, and they don't have the money to go spend $90 an hour.
1: That's right.
2: To go to a psychiatrist to get hypnosis. So I've used some very ancient metaphysical tones that correspond with the chakra, and I've gotten together with a very famous hypnotist out here in Las Vegas by the name of Helen Balcom.
1: Right.
2: And we designed this self-hypnosis tape that teaches people how to get themselves into the self-hypnotic state, as well as empower them through their experiences instead of allowing them to sit in the victimization role and speak and recall some of these events if they so choose.
1: All right. If it's
2: and
1: not...
2: That's go ahead.
1: I was going to say, if it's not $90 an hour, how much is it?
2: It's $10, and once you buy it, I just welcome you until I otherwise tell you to go ahead and copy it, and please hand it out to your friends.
1: That's
2: because
1: nice.
2: Part of my job here, not only am I a spokesman for a group of people who have spent their lives working on subjects such as this, but my job here right now is to help people and empower people. And that's one of the reasons I also sometimes, when I go out and give lectures, I'll spend an extra day, take a handful of people, and teach them to investigate for themselves. Because we all need to put at least a little bit of work into it. And the more people who put work into it and forward the information to someone like myself, which is like a pivot point, then the more ability we have to be able to get a clearer perception on what's going on.
1: All right. Glad you got all that out, and we'll be back to John Rhodes in just one moment. Here's something that's really affected my life, and not just mine, but my wife's, too. My wife has asthma, and trust me on this, our home is a different place since we turned on the Alpine system. Alpine is not just for homes, either. It's for offices, restaurants, hospitals, and, of course, any industry that works with toxic chemicals. 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Ever hear of the sick building syndrome? It's caused by inhaling indoor air polluted by things like bacteria, viruses, mold, mildew, pollen, and secondary smoke, as well as toxic gases released by carpeting, furnishings, and all that sort of thing. The Alpine air purification system just oxidizes away and kills toxins in the air. 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Hey, I've got something for those of you who like looking over the edge. It's called UFO Facts World Report, and it's a new monthly newsletter that comes straight to your home, gives you access to hard-hitting, no-nonsense information on the latest in UFO happenings in your area and all around the world. 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Okay, this is a shot in the dark, John. It's a fact. Ask John if he's ever heard or seen a human who has small holes on the side of the head near the top of the ear and in slightly toward the temple. I have exactly what I describe on both sides of my head and have yet to see this on any other human being. If your guest has no such experience, Can you refer me to somebody you might know? Barbara in Santa Barbara. No, I certainly can't, John. Have you ever heard of such a thing?
2: I hesitate to answer simply because it hit so close to home. This last year, our five-year-old girl had recently awoken one morning and was worrying about her ears and scratching at them. And I looked inside, and just on the inside of the ear, but still within the actual outside fleshy piece against the temple, was a perfectly circular cored-out hole. Now, that in itself would not be so remarkable if it weren't for the fact that when I looked in the opposite ear, 180 degrees around, on her other side of her head, was another perfectly cylindrical hole, right in the exact same location. So, yes, I haven't heard very many other people talk about it, but it's really strange that your caller should happen to ask that question.
1: What?
2: I mean, that's really odd.
1: Yeah. Okay. What would you say to her? I mean,
2: all I could say is that.
1: Do you want her to contact you?
2: Well, yeah. I mean, she's more than welcome to contact me, as well as I invite absolutely anybody out there whatsoever who may have information regarding any experiences or any other information regarding the reptilians or reptiles or any sort of a contact or abduction to contact me and send me a copy of the information. I'd really appreciate it. That way it would enable me to be able to get a little better perspective on what's going on.
1: Here's a quick...
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8: Hey, Mark, excuse me. I'm on my way to 3768. Kind of got hung up. It's raining out here. I'm on my way into Dallas. Jerry's probably going to be calling you to find out where I'm at if he can't get a hold of me, I'm sure. So thought, whoa. Man, I just had a wreck right in front of me. This guy ran a red light and hit four old ladies in an Impala. Just kind of clipped them and turned them around right in front of me, man. That was close. Oh, now this guy's getting out of his car. He's got a white shirt on with a tie and a cigarette hanging out of his mouth. He's throwing his hands up in the air like it was their fault. Oh, hold on. He's going over to their window. She's rolling down the window. Oh, man, I think she sprayed him with pepper spray, man. He's holding his face, and he's on his knee. She's beating him with an umbrella. The other women are getting out, too. There's one woman with a little black purse. She's tomahawking him, man. She looks like a Sunbelt 20 horsepower jackhammer. Blah, blah, blah. We got another woman that's she's hitting him like she's got a cattle prod, man. She's got an umbrella and she's sticking it in his side. Oh, there's another one that it's a little woman that looks like Mother Goose. She's beating him. She's got this U-bit bag. She's beating him. She's got this U-bit bag. It's huge. It's about the size of her. She's about 4 foot nothing. She hit him over the head. Everything went all over the place. Her Bible fell. She just hit him in the head with a Bible. She picked this Bible up and she lifted it way over her head. It was a hardback NVI version. Oh, they're still beating the out of this guy. She picked his Bible up and raised it up above her head and just beamed the guy. This guy's not getting up. They're still hitting him. The one with the little black purse is still all pieces of okay, he's up on the car. The little woman just beamed
9: would have been here, man. Oh, oh, this is just too good. I

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2: I've got next to me what's called a cart rack. It's a it's an affair with slotted little holes that hold the commercials and the bumper music and all that sort of thing. It came apart during the break, and so, you know, a bunch of carts fell down. As a matter of fact, I've got them all down here. And so I thought I would fix it, and I ran into the other room and got a container of super glue. And I guess I hadn't put the top back on it, so I took a pair of scissors right here, and I cut the top off the super glue to get it to flow. Well, it flowed all right. It flowed all over me. So I tried to pick it off, but it was still flowing on my finger. And I think that I've glued my lips together. This is the dumbest thing that I've ever done by a country mile. I've actually glued my lips together. I did. In my panic, I ripped part of my lip off. Piece of my lip is gone.
1: 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You never know what's coming next on Coast to Coast AM, and neither does the host.
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3: Hi, folks. This is, well, it's Art Bell. Contacting you from, well, not from the high desert or the great American Southwest exactly. Rather, I'm contacting you from beyond. Spooky, huh? For those of you who have missed me, and I'm sure there are many, I've missed you too. I'm beaming this message to the Art Bell Classic fan page. I do enjoy that name. I certainly prefer it to people who love Art Bell. Geesh, was never a fan of the name of that one. I do so wish I could tell you what it's like out here in the great beyond. I'm certainly tempted. But that would just take away all the fun. I can tell you this. There's no bad language, that's for sure. Anyway, you'll be hearing more from my spectral self very soon. From beyond, I'm Art Bell. Good night.

0: Welcome to Dreamland, a program dedicated to an examination of areas in the human experience not easily nor neatly put in a box. Things seen at the edge of vision, awakening a part of the mind as yet not mapped, and yet things every bit as real as the air we breathe but don't see. This is Dreamland.
1: It certainly is. Hi, everybody. It's Sunday evening, means another Dreamland. This will be a good one. My guest is Michael Paul Lindemann, head of the 2020 group, looks to the future based on present trends. In other words, based on what's happening right now, what's going to happen then. And he'll be along in short order. First, I'd like to welcome a brand new affiliate to the program. That would be 3WI. What a great set of call letters. 3WI in Brainerd, Minnesota. That's wonderful. That's actually WWWI, and they call it 3WI, and I think that's great. Brainerd, Minnesota, welcome to the program. You'll get the idea of what it's all about as we proceed. There is live listener participation, so stand by, and in due course, we'll have the telephone lines open. A regular feature of this program is a gal named Linda Moulton Howe. Who you may recall last week had a death in the family, passing of her father, and was not with us last week, is back this week in Philadelphia. And so, without hesitation, let us go to Linda Moulton Howe in Philadelphia and find out how she is. Linda, good evening.
2: Hi, Art. I really appreciate your acknowledgement of my father last week. The funeral on Wednesday turned out to be a large assemblage of people in aviation from all over in Idaho and other parts of the country, because he had been very involved in the building of airports for private aviation, and it was, I know someplace, he's out there now flying, so, and is out of his pain, and I'm grateful. We are also today 2 weeks away and counting from the Shoemaker-Levy comet pieces.
0: That's right.
2: That are to begin, according to astronomers, piece by piece by piece, plunging into the gaseous, hydrogen gaseous surface of Jupiter. And that should begin somewhere on July 16th. So we will try to stay up with what's happening there.
0: And for that reason, I have a Richard Hoagland coming on the program July 10th.
2: All right. And I will also try to stay up with some astronomer colleagues to give a report that following Sunday. And 2 weeks ago, on June 21st, Dennis Claiborne in Garnet, Kansas, found his second mutilation since August on a farm in Garnet, Kansas, about 60 miles outside of Kansas City, Missouri, where the two cities are across the river. And just a 3 or 4 days before he found those two mutilated animals, or the one mutilated animal that was following the August one, in Oregon, people were beginning to report to sheriff's office deputies in Washington County outside of Portland a series of circles that were appearing along U.S. Highway number 26.
0: I just heard something about that, Linda.
2: Yeah, I have received a photograph of it, and from the Oregonian newspaper, it says that in the waist-high wheat was a circle about 35 feet across. It was ringed by a second circle of completely untouched wheat that was standing, and that was surrounded by a ring. And when you look at the picture, it is a flattened circle that is about 35 feet across, surrounded by a larger ring, and then in four different compass points, northeast, southwest, are four smaller circles placed at those compass points outside of the circle and the ring, and they were placed on the north side of a hill just high enough to be seen from Highway US 26, And there was a point where the Washington County Sheriff's deputies were having quite a challenge trying to control traffic because literally hundreds of people were stopping with camcorders and cameras to take pictures of this formation. And there was one man, Chris Ullman, he said, how did they get the circle so precise in the dark? It would seem like you would need a light source. This is quite a precise one, and we're now all waiting to see if anything more like this will occur in the United States. So if there are any listeners in any area that have some access to going out to where there are any kind of food and cereal crop fields, we are now into that phase where we're trying to keep up with any formations that might be occurring someplace. And this particular one, whether it was made by a human or something else, was on the outskirts of Portland, Oregon.
3: Linda, what would you recommend to people? Because a lot of times when these crop circles form, there's just not enough time to get to it for scientific investigation, and before people like you do, the fields are trumped by, you know, busy bees, rubberneckers, and people who want to see, and it all gets fouled up.
2: Right. Well, I'll tell you, right now, in fact, I'm happy to give my phone number on the air for this, because Dr. Levengood, the biophysicist in Michigan that I've been working with for the last 4 years, has been getting some plants from England and is very interested in getting plants from any of these formations that might occur in Canada and the United States, and probably the fastest way is to get in touch with me. So before I go into a brief excerpt from an interview with a Kansas farmer about his most recent mutilation and helicopter activity in the area, I wonder, Art, why don't I just give my phone number and people could contact me who are listening wherever in the United States.
3: It's a gutsy thing to do, Linda. Go ahead.
2: Yeah, I know. Well, this is the only way I know to make this contact in terms of reports.
3: So fast, yes.
2: The number would be area code 215-491-9840. And I will talk with people, and we will see if there is some formation that does occur someplace. We will try to work with Dr. Levengood to get plants to him, and so I would be the contact point.
3: Okay, Linda, but there are a lot of people listening, and so you better qualify it. The only calls you want are ones that are connected to crop circles?
2: Crop circles, and I suppose if somebody also would in their area have heard about some recent mutilation, since they are occurring in a variety of isolated parts of the country right now, I certainly could take a call on that, too.
3: All right. With those being the parameters, area code 215-491-9840, Linda Moulton Howe. Okay, Linda.
2: Now, I'd like to share with you a portion of a conversation with farmer Dennis Claiborne, who lives in Garnett, Kansas. He found one of his cows mutilated with the classic bloodless excisions of ear, eye, tongue. My phone number, and people could contact me who are listening wherever in the United States.
3: It's a gutsy thing to do, Linda. Go ahead.
2: Yeah, I know. Well, this is the only way I know to make this contact in terms of reports. So
3: fast, yes.
2: The number would be area code 215-491-9840. And I will talk with people, and we will see if there is some formation that does occur someplace. We will try to work with Dr. Levengood to get plants to him, and so I would be the contact point.
3: Okay, Linda, but there are a lot of people listening, and so you better qualify it. The only calls you want are ones that are connected to crop circles?
2: Crop circles, and I suppose if somebody also would in their area have heard about some recent mutilation, since they are occurring in a variety of isolated parts of the country right now, I certainly could take a call on that, too.
3: All right. With those being the parameters, area code 215-491-9840, Linda Moulton Howe. Okay, Linda.
2: Now, I'd like to share with you a portion of a conversation with farmer Dennis Claiborne, who

0: Dr. Levengood to get plants to him, and so I would be the contact point.
1: Okay, Linda, but there are a lot of people listening, and so you better qualify it. The only calls you want are ones that are connected to crop circles?
0: Crop circles, and I suppose if somebody also within their area heard about some recent mutilation, since they are occurring in a variety of isolated parts of the country right now, I certainly could take a call on that, too.
1: All right, with those being the parameters, area code 215-491-9840, Linda Moulton Howe. Okay, Linda.
0: Now, I'd like to share with you a portion of a conversation with farmer Dennis Claiborne, who lives in Garnett, Kansas. He found one of his cows mutilated with the classic bloodless excisions of ear, eye, tongue, genitals, and rectum. The first was August 31st. The second was a young heifer, a little over a year old, found on June 21st in his farm in Garnett, Kansas. And when we pick up this particular part of the interview, I'm asking him about the comparison between the two mutilations on his farm.
2: In the other one, how similar was the August 31st mutilation to this new young heifer this week?
3: The exact same mutilation. There was no difference.
2: Everything was the same.
3: Yeah, the cut might have been just a little rougher on the heifer than it was the cow, but not that much.
2: Mm-hmm. And what about the color of the tissue?
3: Well, you can see in the photos that we're sending you that the tissue was extremely white on the heifer.
2: Mm-hmm. As if there was no blood in the capillary.
3: There wasn't no blood nowhere.
2: Mm-hmm. And you didn't see signs of struggle or tracks around this heifer in the grass this time?
3: Which are what?
2: Any signs of struggle or tracks around the heifer?
3: Not around the heifer, but just that ring in the grass.
2: Right, the ring in the grass. Now, I understand that you have seen helicopter activity in and around this pasture recently?
3: Yeah, about 2-3 months ago, something like that, a couple months ago. I called the sheriff's department in the other county right across, we're right on the county line, and asked if they had anything on a helicopter going down, and they said not at their knowledge. At that time, they didn't know anything about it. But you could sit out there behind the barn with working cattle, and you could hear it running off in the distance perfect.
2: So you could hear the sound of a helicopter?
3: Yep.
2: But you didn't see it?
3: Never did see it.
2: And did you ever hear the sound of a helicopter at night?
3: This was at night.
2: It was at night?
3: Yeah, every time we've heard it, it's been at night.
2: And no running lights, no beams?
3: Nope.
0: And that, of course, has been one of the constant themes for the last 30 years of people hearing the sound of a helicopter in a pasture area and not seeing anything, or seeing what looked like a beam of light coming out of what people describe as looking like a helicopter. But in those cases, they often are silent. And that ring that he referred to around this most recent mutilation, I've seen the photos now, and where the animal was found, it was more like a half circle of trampled the grass. The pasture grass was, I don't even know if you could say trampled, but certainly laid down, not in the precise way of a crop circle certainly, but it is unusual that there is this sort of half circle of trampled grass around this mutilated heifer.
1: I must tell you, Linda, this phenomenon is driving me nuts. And now we have the addition of the helicopters.
0: Right.
1: And you know, you have to ask this question. Helicopters would at least lead one toward government involvement, or the question of government involvement. And then you've got to sit back and say, now what the hell would our government have to go to some farmer's field to get a cow to cut up? The answer is the government would not need to do that.
0: That's right. And every law enforcement officer I've ever talked to since I first did a strange harvest 14 years ago has said this is not the way the government would operate. They would simply buy the animals that they needed, take them onto some military place, and they would take whatever it was that they needed. And I think it's also important to report about 7 years ago, a man who, as far as I know, works for intelligence in the United States government, told me, without my being able to ever name him or the source,

0: Shepard said that our government does monitor frequencies of what they consider to be non-human entities, and these frequencies that come from different vehicles or lights can be tracked and monitored, and when they pick up these signals, that certain teams are scrambled to areas in an effort to both monitor and possibly break up the action. And he indicated to me that this was done both in areas where there were mutilation activity and where there were abduction reports.
1: Wow. That's what I say to that. Wow. Did he happen to tell you any of those frequencies?
0: No. Those are the kinds of things that when you get into details, none of us really ever get, and that may or may not be wise on the part of some of the people in the government who have some assignments in some of this. They're monitoring, and I think they monitor. I don't think the government has all the answers, Art. I think that the government, like we, are trying to struggle with a phenomenon that is so complex and ever-changing that they themselves must study it.
1: That, then, would certainly make sense. That's very intriguing, Linda. And if you can find out any more, or if anybody out there knows any more about this...
0: Call me.
1: Call Linda. That's right. All right. Linda, fascinating report.
0: Thank you, and I will look forward to next week, and my best to Michael Lindemann, and hopefully I can talk with him soon, too. I know you'll have a good conversation with him.
1: I know he wants you to give him a call.
0: All right.
1: So do that. Thank you, Linda.
0: Take care.
1: Take care. Linda Moulton Howe. Wow. Now, that is the first that I have ever heard that suggested, that there may be frequencies of operation of these craft and that they are monitored. And when something is heard in a specific area, a team is dispatched. All of a sudden, that would make some sense. In just one moment, Michael Paul Lindemann.
2: Hi.
1: Michael Lindemann was born in Milwaukee in the state of Wisconsin, home of our new affiliate tonight, 3WI, in 1949. He became a conscientious objector as a university student during the Vietnam War, developing a lifelong interest in arms control, foreign affairs, and government policy. He earned a BA degree in psychology from Antioch University, followed by 2 years of study at the Graduate Theological Union in Berkeley. He later combined his political and psychological interests as an educator, social analyst, and futurist, first as executive director of the Peace Resource Center of Santa Barbara, then as founding director of the 2020 Group, which is a private research organization studying forces that shape the future. Since 1990, Michael Lindemann has earned national recognition for contribution to the studies of UFOs. He first examined the UFO controversy in 1989 from the angle of its possible connection to covert weapons development and social policy, finding substantial evidence in support of UFO claims. He founded the Visitors Investigation Project to conduct and publish UFO research. Through the 2020 Group, Michael Lindemann consults to the entertainment industry, news media, business community, independent researchers, and private individuals on all aspects of the UFO subject, as well as other issues impacting the present and future conditions of human society. He's a dynamic public speaker. He's lectured and held seminars in just about every part of the United States, is a frequent guest on radio and TV of all sorts. So here from Santa Barbara, California, is Michael Lindemann. Michael, hi. Let's see. Let's try it again. Michael, how are you doing?
3: I'm fine. Good to hear from you, Art.
1: Glad to have you back on the program. For a lot of my listeners, Michael, they will never have heard you since we're on so many new affiliates. So I just guess I told them a little bit about you. What is the 2020 Group and what are you doing now?
3: Well, Art, as you said a minute ago, the 2020 Group is basically a private research and publishing organization, which I founded in 1989. At the time I founded the organization, I really wasn't that interested in the UFO subject. I had spent the previous entire decade of the 1980s primarily concerned with arms race issues, the unprecedented military buildup here in this country, and the saber rattling between the U.S. and Soviets during the first part of the 80s was of great concern to people all over the world, of course. And
1: of course.
3: That changed obviously very, very dramatically at the end of the decade, which meant that I was switching my focus, looking around for what other kinds of subjects might actually, in effect, drive the social process here in the United States as well as other parts of the world. I think it can safely be said that during the period following World War II, right on up to the end of the 80s, the arms race, the so-called Cold War, was the single strongest influence upon social policy all over the world. The prospect we might go to nuclear war, all the ways of preventing that, all the ways of regulating that, all the ways of negotiating it for better or worse, and all of the technology and industry that went into that, that was the largest single thing in our in the whole social policy area. Now, of course, that has changed dramatically, and I was asking what's next. But at the same time, I was saying, why do we continue to build extremely arcane new weapon systems? And so I put that, you know, question out to a bunch of people. And I said, okay, if there isn't, if the Soviet Union is no longer the big enemy, in fact, at that time the Soviet Union was fast becoming a non-entity, if there is no other entity of that magnitude which could threaten us, who then would be the rationale, the target, as it were, for all these new weapons?
1: Well, Michael, it's an awfully good question, particularly in view of the fact that if you look at our current defense budget, while there are cuts, there's still a lot of money going into weapons development, and who are we fighting potentially?
3: Exactly. Who are we fighting potentially is a very important question. Not only do we have a fairly large, very large defense budget out in the open, Art, the money that people all know about in the federal budget, but there is also, much more importantly even, the black budget, about which very few people know.
1: Mm-hmm.
3: And we may have occasion to speak of that later in the program, but I would like to mention to all of your listeners that if you have not yet heard or seen the book Blank Check by Timothy Weiner, I strongly recommend that you go out and get that book. It's in softcover. Blank Check, subtitled The Pentagon's Black Budget.
1: What about this theory, if you don't mind, Michael, that old habits die hard? And I know that sounds laughable and silly, but we have a long tradition now of connection between the government and defense contractors and all the rest of it. Jobs are at stake. Lots of things I can think of might drive, other than a real national security need, weapons development.
3: You're quite right. There's no question. Part of it is momentum, Art. Part of it is momentum for the simple reason that these weapons development, these weapons systems are on a very, very long development curve. And back when, for example, the alleged Aurora spy plane was became a priority project, back in those days, the Soviet Union was very much a formidable enemy. And the idea of a new supersonic or super high-speed hypersonic plane was a very good idea, or at least a feasible idea. Today, we have to say, maybe that plane is anachronistic, but I'm not so sure. And we should be bear in mind, too, that that plane officially does not exist, and yet all of the major aerospace books or magazines in the English language say it does. The U.S. Geological Survey says it does, because they can track its movements on their seismographs.
1: Mm.
3: Many professional plane spotters say it does. This is a plane which officially doesn't exist. In fact, the Air Force has said vehemently time and again, not only have we not built it, we don't know how, so please, you know, leave it alone. Only a few weeks ago, CIA Director Woolsey said at a university in Kansas, asked by someone in the audience, what about the Aurora? He said, not only does nothing called the Aurora exist, nothing like that in concept exists.
1: All right, well, listen, we've got to hold it right there, Michael.
3: Okay.
1: We're at the bottom of the hour. Sit tight for about 4 minutes. We'll be right back to you. This is Dreamland on the CBC Network.
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1: He heads up the 2020 group. His name is Michael Lindemann. And we're talking about, at the moment, things military, our defense budget, and he brings up an awfully good point. If the threat is largely, underlying that word, gone, then what are we doing spending billions and billions it's a tip of the hat to Mr. Sagan, of dollars on new weapons systems. We were discussing the Aurora. Michael, you're back on the air.
3: Okay, Art. Just complete that thought real quick. Yes, but the bottom line is that the CIA director says categorically it doesn't exist. Everybody else who knows anything says categorically that it does exist. That is to say, in the civilian sector, the military says flatly it doesn't exist. So you've got this divide here where they say it doesn't exist. Now, just as a point of reference, we might note that in last week's New York Times, in the Sunday New York Times magazine, there was an article about Dreamland, dear to your heart, I'm sure, right up there at Area 51.
1: Yes.
3: And where the writer, almost tongue-in-cheek, pointed out that although we've got loads of photos of the place and everyone and his brother knows it's up there, the military still will tell you flat out it doesn't exist, it isn't there. And this is, I think, something we have to understand, that these people lie for a living, and to them it isn't lies, it's policy. So we have to understand that whenever we're talking about this subject, we're dealing with an area where deception is the rule of thumb. And
1: Michael, is a lie told in the cause of national defense a lie or just national defense?
3: Well, it is still a lie, and I'll tell you, but it is a lie with a rationale, or a lie with an excuse, as it were. Ollie North trotted out his famous thing, we had to trade off which was more important, lives with a V, or lies, in defense of his Iran-Contra behavior. Winston Churchill, when he was plotting with Stalin and Roosevelt to defeat Hitler, said in wartime, the truth is so important that she must be guarded with a bodyguard of lies. Now, this is the way policy is conducted, and I am not saying that it's always wrong. I am simply saying it is something we must understand. We must factor it in. I'm not pointing a moralistic finger at these people. I'm just saying facts are facts.
1: Sure.
3: These people lie for a living. Now, when it comes to the UFO subject, of course, we're up against what is arguably the biggest secret in world history. And there, of course, I think for all practical purposes, it is being conducted in a war mentality, though it is not necessarily a war issue. But it is certainly being conducted with a war mentality. And so we have to assume that this lies in defense of policy, lies as policy, is very much the order of the day.
1: Have you concluded, Michael, that we are being visited?
3: My personal conclusion is absolutely yes. I believe I am absolutely convinced.
1: And what is the body of evidence that brought you to that conclusion?
3: Well, it has been coming together incrementally, Art. I wish I could point to a smoking gun. I really can't. I would like to say, however, that the new evidence, or the recent accumulation of evidence around the Roswell incident, is extremely compelling. And
1: yes,
3: we can now point to several excellent books on that subject, one by Stanton Friedman called Crash at Corona, and two by Randall and Schmidt, the first one called UFO Crash at Roswell, and the new one this year called The Truth About the UFO Crash at Roswell, which somewhat rewrites the timeline, but for all practical purposes, the story is the same and has been pretty much the same since Bill Moore first published the Roswell incident back in 1980. But today we have, dozens of firsthand eyewitnesses and many, many other eyewitnesses, family people who have seen how their loved ones passed away babbling about Roswell in the deathbeds, for example. We know that something extraordinary happened at Roswell, and it has all the earmarks of the most well-documented, legitimate UFO crash recovery in history. Not the only one, but one which is virtually a lead pipe certainty. And here we are face to face with one instance that proves the argument, as it were. Now, if Roswell happened as we think it happened, then the military is in possession of a substantial amount of legitimate UFO wreckage, that is to say, machinery built by a non-human, technically advanced intelligence. And they are probably... This made the...
1: Rock 106.
3: Disappeared, was shipped out under unusual circumstances and later disappeared, never to be seen again. Glenn Dennis says that he was told also, if you speak a word of what you've seen or heard, someone will be picking your bones out of the sand.
1: Yeah, it's easy to sit back academically when you're listening to this and saying, well, then why didn't they just blow it all out and, let the story out and go to the press and all the rest? Well, that's a significant threat. If you've ever had one made like that, you'll know. If not, you cannot imagine. To kill you and your family and your children is not a trivial threat.
3: That is correct. There was a young girl whose name at the moment escapes me, and maybe perhaps I can dredge it up later on. Her father was a fire officer down there, and the fire department apparently had been called out to help set up the cordon around the crash area. Some small pieces of wreckage showed up at the fire department at for a short period of time, and this young girl, 12 years old at the time, Frankie something, I forget her first. Frankie something, I forget her last name, says today, she has recently been interviewed, that she was told, she was approached by military officers, and she, again, a 12-year-old child, no concept of secrecy, no idea what's going on, but she had seen a small piece of wreckage which behaved oddly. When it was bent, it came back into its original shape without any creases. She found that fascinating. But she said that they said to her, you have never seen anything, you don't know anything. She said, but I saw this thing. They said, no, you didn't see that. She said, yes, I did. They said, you don't understand. We can take you out in the desert, and you'll never be seen again. Now, this was a 12-year-old child, for crying out loud. So what we're seeing here is that this has been treated as an issue of espionage, as an issue where there are no rules except the rule of expediency, the rule of get the job done, whatever it takes. And I think we can say, in all honesty, whether we justify it or not, we have here cases of domestic terror, which was justified in the national interest. People have been told, shut up or die. And that tells us something about the seriousness of this issue.
1: You wonder how they allow people like me on the air.
3: Well, you know, you wonder how they... I ask the same question about myself, and I'll tell you why, Art. The fact is that you have not broken any oaths. You, as far as I know anyway, have not seen anything with your own eyes. You are, as it were, a peddler of tall tales. And in a certain sense, so am I. Now, you know, please don't take that wrong. I think what you're doing is extremely important. I think it may help break the logjam.
1: Maybe they look at me and say, well, there's a guy helping to muddy the waters. There's a guy with a million stories on the radio and people to sit back and say, oh, yeah, right.
3: Exactly. And there's a purpose to that. Now, I will throw out the proposition, which I'm sure we will be able to explore this evening further, and that is that we are being desensitized. That there has been a strategy of what I call containment for going on now 47 years, in which the principal priority was, at all costs, keep the secret.
1: Mm.
3: What we see now, though, is that the containment is disintegrating. People are telling their stories on deathbeds. Deathbed testimony has a certain persuasiveness to it.
1: Yes.
3: We have dozens and dozens of witnesses who say, I refuse any longer. I have always kept my vows, my security vows, and considered them very important. But now we have people saying, I'm sorry, this is more important.
1: Yes.
3: So dang those vows, I'm going to talk. We have, of course, hundreds of people saying that they are having these experiences, face-to-face experiences. We have, as Linda so eloquently reports week after week, we have these extraordinary mutilations. And I, for one, second Linda 100% when she says that when you add up the evidence and ask who could possibly be doing this, it boils down to it looks an awful lot like it must be aliens. Maybe we can get back to that. But the point here is...
1: Let me just stop you long enough to say, did you, you know, her report tonight was particularly interesting. I could never make the connection with the helicopters because that would mean government. But her little story about frequencies monitored and units dispatched in areas of activity, all of a sudden that made some sense, Michael.
3: Yes, I agree. The black helicopters or the incidence of unmarked helicopters around the mutilation events has always been one of the big puzzles. And I think it still is, but I think Linda's on the right track. Because it seems to me that it is extremely improbable that we, that is to say our military or our people, whoever they are conducting the mutilations per se. And yet, I am quite sure they must be extremely interested, perhaps even deeply concerned about this. And yes, they would be monitoring this.
1: Yes.
3: Now, there should be. If we understand anything at all about alien propulsion, it seems to me that one thing that we're aware of is that there are very, very strong and probably characteristic microwave signatures associated with low-level UFO activity.
1: Mm-hmm.
3: We have lots of evidence that that's the case. Indeed, that may be directly involved in the creation of crop circles. That it remains to be proven, but it's a possibility. In the case of... the mutilations. If indeed a UFO must come close to the ground for a period of time in order that this event be perpetrated, as it were, it is possible that that very peculiar and powerful microwave signature would be traceable. And indeed, since we know that these events occur in concentrations and quite often for reasons unknown, near major military bases. For example, the wave of things that have happened in northern Alabama happens to be rather close to the Huntsville area, which is an absolute military hotbed, of course, a major center for NASA as well. So we see, for again, reasons unknown, that this happens a lot in areas where it would be feasible for the black helicopters to be scrambled in short order and to go see what's going on.
1: Wow. So then you believe they're here. You're probably, like everybody else, not quite sure. Should I ask you about why? Why do you think they're here, Michael? What's your best guess?
3: Well, I could only give you a guess, as you say. Let me start by saying that I am slowly gravitating toward what I would have to say, and with all due respect to myself and others, is the current lunatic fringe of serious UFO research, okay?
1: Uh-huh.
3: Now,
1: which is what?
3: Which is the proposition that they've always been here, or they've been here one heck of a long time. Let me back up on that a second and say that over time, the lunatic fringe of this research area has shifted a great deal. It was only about 15 years ago, Art, when the concept of abduction was right out at the lunatic fringe.
1: Absolutely.
3: And today, as we all know, abduction is the centerpiece issue of UFO research, and anyone, even the very conservative organizations, such as the Center for UFO Studies in Chicago, which, you know, by any stretch is a conservative UFO research group. They're on the bandwagon with abduction. Today we have the most astounding abduction tales being taken very seriously by Harvard professors and so forth. And so we have to say, well, this topic has come of age.
1: By the way, John Mack's going to be a guest on the program in the next few weeks.
3: Very good. Very good. Well, of course, as we probably know, most of your listeners, I hope, are aware of John Mack's quite remarkable new book. I would like to say a word about that in a minute, but let me just finish this other thought.
1: Sure.
3: We've seen that line, the lunatic fringe line, as it were, change, shift over time. Now, way back in the 60s, a guy named Eric von Däniken said, you know, he thinks that the so-called ancient astronauts have been here forever and maybe left traces of their passing, you know, centuries or millennia ago. And in a certain sense, von Däniken caused it was his own biggest problem because his research was sloppy. He made lots of mistakes in his basic statements and so forth. But it's quite possible that he was on to something very, very important. And in the meantime, we've seen better scholarship out of people like Zechariah Sitchin. And we are finding that one of the most prominent themes among abductees today is this theme they are being told time and time again, instructed about the ancient history of the world and how it is that we have had this long-running relationship with these others. Now, we should say, too, that these others do not appear to be a single group. There seem to have been, this may have been a crossroads, you know, for this part of the galaxy, for all we know. We hear stories to the effect that this is a fascinating planet because it is replete with so many different life forms that it's somewhat of an anomaly in that respect. Well, I don't know if any of that is true. It's an interesting idea. The fact is, however, that there are all over the world incidences of what we call out-of-place artifacts and also out-of-place knowledge. For example, why is it that the Sumerians 5,000 or 6,000 years ago knew the precise dimensions and structure of the solar system? This is something that we didn't know. We didn't know about the planet Pluto, for example, until 1930. We didn't know about Uranus and Neptune until the latter part of the 19th century. And yet the Sumerians knew these planets. They knew their size. They knew their color. They knew how long it took for these planets to go around the sun. This is a fascinating fact. They wrote it all down, so we know it's true. They even had diagrams.
1: Michael, it argues two possibilities, really, it seems to me. One, that we were visited long ago and given these technologies, or two, and I have a number of guests that have said this recently, that it's possible that there are periodic polar shifts and that man on this planet comes and goes, and that there may have been prior civilizations.
3: Okay. Prior civilizations, yes. Even possibly prior periods. of exceedingly high technology. Indeed, the new information about the Sphinx is most provocative in that regard. Are you familiar with the latest information concerning the possible age of the Sphinx?
1: Please tell me.
3: Well, a man named John Anthony West a couple of years ago noted something most peculiar about the Sphinx. He was looking at photographs of the Sphinx, and he said, by golly, this thing was eroded with water, not wind. Now, this makes it an anomaly in the whole area. All the other structures around there, the giant pyramids of Giza and so forth, are all very clearly wind eroded, but water erosion looks very, very different. And there's simply no doubt at all from the standpoint of a geologist that the Sphinx is eroded with water, the back part of it. So the question is, how is it possible that the Sphinx could have been eroded with water? When did it rain in Egypt? And the bottom line there is it didn't rain. It hasn't rained in any significant amount in Egypt for 10,000 years. Now, this, of course, raises a firestorm with Egyptologists because they have nailed down the age of the Sphinx, who built it, what it's for, and all of that. But nonetheless, the geologists have come on board like gangbusters because John Anthony West, who is no geologist at all, enlisted the aid of some geologists from various universities in the East and the East Coast, and they went out there very grudgingly at first, but they had a look and they said, by golly, this guy is absolutely right. This bloody monument is eroded with water, and there's some, and it's very apparent. It's not an ambiguous matter. So now every geologist that has a look at it just, you know, drops his jaw to the floor and says, this is the most fantastic thing we've ever seen. Bottom line, what does it mean? The Sphinx can't be 5,000 or 4,000 years old like people say. It can't be an artifact of that dynasty that everyone pins it on. It is something that was built 10 or 12,000 years ago, long enough ago, Art, that rain, substantial amounts of rain, could have substantially eroded it before the rain stopped. And that is an absolutely stunning change in our whole view of that area.
1: It is. Michael, hold on just one moment. My guest, Michael Lindemann. To Michael Lindemann. Michael.
3: Yes, sir.
1: So then what do you think is the most likely, that we were visited, or that there was another civilization, or there have been many civilizations, or that there has simply been a rise and a decline back to the cave days, or what do you think happened?
3: What I think, first of all, Art, is that we currently live in an extremely narrow worldview about our history, about our past. We have some giant surprises ahead of us in terms of understanding our past. Probably high civilization goes back a lot further than we think in certain places. But even so, it would appear that these high civilizations arose rather inexplicably, at least according to our current understanding of how civilizations arise and how they flourish and how they pass their knowledge to succeeding civilizations. I am currently of the opinion, and am desperately groping for data, I might add, that probably there have been infusions of information from off-world sources, or from sources that we would not call human, that this has probably happened periodically over time, and that would account in some cases for the sudden appearance of extraordinary civilizations in places that were not supportive of civilization prior.
1: All right, why then would that knowledge not have contributed to a general rise rather than the possibility of there having been a highly technical civilization previously?
3: Well, you know, in some cases it did contribute to a general rise. For example, we really trace a lot of what we call modern civilization today all the way back to Sumeria. If Sumeria was a one of the seed beds of this round, let us say, of civilization and technology, an enormous amount of that has been passed down virtually unchanged through the Babylonians and Assyrians and shared with the Egyptians, and may even have filtered eastward toward the Vedic cultures, and certainly became the basis for the cultures of the Middle East, and from there on to the Minoan culture, the Greek culture, and the Roman culture, and from there, of course, in a straight line to us. There is no question that there has been a long path of more or less unbroken handing down. But the question is, where in the devil did the Sumerians get their fantastic knowledge of astronomy, of agriculture, including irrigation, their codes of law, their codes of philosophy, their codes of their currency?
1: All right, Michael, we've got lot of homework there. We're at the top of the hour. Relax for about 6 minutes. We'll be right back to you. This is CBS.

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0: Welcome to Dreamland, a program dedicated to an examination of areas in the human experience not easily nor neatly put in a box. Things seen at the edge of vision, awakening a part of the mind as yet not mapped, and yet things every bit as real as the air we breathe but don't see. This is Dreamland. Good evening, everybody. This should be quite the program. As promised, we will have Robert Monroe of the Monroe Institute here. What an honor that is. Dr. Monroe, actually Robert Monroe, just Robert Monroe, coming up next. He'll tell us about the Monroe Institute. Have you ever wondered about travel? Not the type you take on a domestic airline, but the type you might take from your own body. Robert Monroe did. He'll tell you about it coming up. You're listening to Dreamland on the CBC Radio Network. I'm Art Bell. Well, good evening, everybody. The Monroe Institute travels from the body. The Monroe Institute was founded by Robert Monroe, a former broadcasting executive who began to undergo spontaneous experiences in 1958 that drastically altered his life. Unpredictably and without willing it, Mr. Monroe found himself leaving his physical body via a second body to explore locales unbounded by conventional concepts of time and space. He has documented these experiences in Journeys Out of the Body, a Doubleday book, in 1971, published in 8 languages worldwide, and in Far Journeys, Doubleday, 1985. The Monroe Institute had its origins in the Research and Development Division of Interstate Industries Incorporated, which began investigating methods and techniques of accelerated learning in the late 1950s. That investigation led to some remarkable discoveries that dealt with the very nature of human consciousness. As a result, the basis of the research effort was expanded considerably. In 1971, the Institute was created to supplement that research effort. As a school, the Monroe Institute is composed of 2 divisions, and we will hear from spokesmen of both. The Education Division, which conducts classes and seminars and disseminates tapes and other materials in direct application of the methods it has developed, and the Research Division, which conducts ongoing studies in enhancement of human consciousness and the development of methods and techniques that may result in practical use thereof. And that is from a Monroe Institute pamphlet. And here all the way from Faber, Virginia, is Robert Monroe. Mr. Monroe, welcome to the program. It is an honor.
1: Well, I'm glad to be here.
0: Gia, do we have more than one person on the phone line here? Because it's very weak.
1: It's very weak?
0: Very weak, yes.
1: Well, we can take one out and see what happens.
0: Okay, we're going to have to do that because I can't hear you.
1: Better now?
0: That's a little bit better. Are you now the only phone line on?
1: No, I'm the only phone line on.
0: Oh, that is much, much better.
1: All right.
0: Much better. Anyway, welcome. It sure is an honor to have you here, Mr. Monroe.
1: Well, I don't know what's going to happen after all that meteor stuff.
0: Yes, isn't that quite the occurrence?
1: That was very, very interesting.
0: Mr. Monroe, divisions, and we will hear from spokesmen of both. The Education Division, which conducts classes and seminars and disseminates tapes and other materials in direct application of the methods it has developed, and the Research Division, which conducts ongoing studies in enhancement of human consciousness and the development of methods and techniques that may result in practical use thereof. And that is from a Monroe Institute pamphlet. And here all the way from Faber, Virginia, is Robert Monroe. Mr. Monroe, welcome to the program. It is an honor.
1: Well, I'm glad to be here.
0: Gia, do we have more than one person on the phone line here? Because it's very weak.
1: It's very weak?
0: Very weak, yes.
1: Well, we can take one out and see what happens.
0: Okay, we're going to have to do that because I can't hear you.
1: Better now?
0: That's a little bit better. Are you now the only phone line on?
1: now I'm the only phone line off.
0: Oh, that is much, much better.
1: All right.
0: Much better. Anyway, welcome. It sure is an honor to have you here, Mr. Monroe.
1: Well, I don't know what's going to happen after all that meteor stuff.

0: program. It is an honor.
1: Well, I'm glad to be here.
0: Gee, do we have more than one person on the phone line here? Because it's very weak.
1: It's very weak?
0: Very weak, yes.
1: Well, we can take one out and see what happens.
0: Okay, we're going to have to do that because I can't hear you.
1: Better now?
0: That's a little bit better. Are you now the only phone line on?
1: No, I'm the only phone line on.
0: Oh, that is much, much better.
1: All right.
0: Much better. Anyway, welcome. It sure is an honor to have you here, Mr. Monroe.
1: Well, I don't know what's going to happen after all that meteor stuff.
0: Yes, isn't that quite the occurrence?
1: That was very, very interesting.
0: Mr. Monroe, if you would please take us all back and tell us how this began for you.
1: Well, it's an odd thing because it was unexpected is the better way to put it. Back in 1956, my company was looking for some diversive type of things to do, so we got the idea that perhaps we could in turn help people learn during sleep. So being a specialist in sound, because of all of our company history, we in turn obviously began to use sound. First thing we found out, in order to help people to get to sleep, we got to get them to sleep. So what we did was develop some particular sound waveforms that help people go easily into sleep, and then we were beginning to test that after that. I, being one of the chief subjects, that we started in 56, and in 1958 I began to notice some odd effects of it.
0: Oh.
1: And it was a funny kind of vibration, and that's what it felt like, except it wasn't a physical vibration. And I went to my favorite doctors and so on, and they said, oh, no, you're fine, don't worry. And so I finally had the courage to wait to see what this, instead of forcing myself out of this vibration, I finally said, well, if it's going to kill me, I'll let it kill me, and I'll have to try it. So I stayed with it, and after about 5 minutes, it faded out. And so, therefore, I tolerated it when it went from, and it didn't happen every night, maybe, once or twice a week or something like that. So I would wait till it completed, and then after it was through or faded out, well, then I'd go to sleep. And on one fateful night in September of 58, I was on a Friday night waiting for this to fade away so that I could go to sleep calmly. And in the midst of that, I began to think, well, tomorrow is Saturday, and being a sailplane pilot and member of up in the New York area, I was thinking that a cold front had come through and there'd be a nice, beautiful ridge lift and thermals the next day and on Saturday, and I'd be flying around in gliders and sailplanes. And as I was thinking how nice that would be in the sense of soaring tower that there is in a thermal in a glider, all of a sudden I felt myself bumping against something, and I looked around, and to my surprise I was on some type of flat surface, and I said, I wonder what this is. This is a strange kind of dream. I'm fully conscious. And then I looked around and I thought, well, this is a strange thing to dream. Here's the thing that looks like a fountain coming out of the floor, as it were. And then I suddenly, with a shock, realized that what I thought was the fountain was the chandelier in the bedroom.
0: Oh, my.
1: And so I turned with utter astonishment and rolled over, and I, in that bumping against the ceiling, I looked down, and there in the bed below, there I was in the bed below, and there was my wife lying in bed beside me. Except as I saw it at first, I didn't think that. I didn't recognize myself because here I was bouncing against the ceiling. What was that? So my first thought was, what a dream. I wonder who I'm dreaming is in my bed with my wife. And
0: yes.
1: After a sudden little closer look, and I'm still against the ceiling, I realized this is the man in bed with my wife was I.

0: I fight, and I said, I'm dying. This is a dying process, and I'm not ready to die yet. So I fought my way vigorously, swimming down through the air, as it were, and somehow popped back in my body. And I sat up and looked around, and there's my wife soundly asleep. And I looked up, and there's the ceiling with a chandelier. And I obviously didn't get to sleep that night.
1: What an incredible experience. Now, you said that you were experimenting with some sounds or some audio in order to assist you with sleep. Can you amplify on that? What were you doing? And
0: well, this was a pattern that we had developed, but I hadn't done anything with it for over a year, and nobody else had anything remotely like this particular effect.
1: Okay, so it was not due to that, and whatever was occurring to you was utterly spontaneous?
0: It seems that way. In other words, we were looking for any types of possible answers, and that was when we thought, well, that would affect other people, because we had about 100 subjects that we had used in it, but it didn't affect anybody else anywhere, not even the semblance of it. So anyway, excuse me, most important thing was that I was so sure that was a beginning of a dying process, and I was terrified. And you can't imagine how terror-stricken one can be or panic-stricken, because I every time after going to doctor and not finding still any interesting comment about it, I had great trouble of letting myself let that happen and finding that if I released or just let go a little bit when that took place, I would float out of my body. And each time I thought I was dying. So anyway, that went back into more physical exams, and I finally got the courage to go to a doctor, a psychiatrist friend in New York named Lewis Wolberg. And he said, well, he says, I can tell you one thing. He says, I know that you're sane. I know you too well, so don't worry about any psychotic thing, because you're not that type. Well, I said, well, what'll I do? He says, I don't know. You can go into psychiatry and find it if you want. It might take a little while, but, and I said, well, I'll think about it. So anyway, after about 10 additional episodes, something like that, I finally realized that this floating out and floating around the room was not going to kill me, because I could think a certain way and I'd get back in my physical body.
1: Until that moment, though, it must have been absolutely terrifying.
0: It was, and I couldn't get, being very much an engineering type, I couldn't find any common scientific answers for it. The only one was is dualism, psychosis, and things like that.
1: Mm-hmm.
0: So that was the big problem, because I couldn't find an appropriate answer. So after about the 10th time, I finally realized, well, this is not going to kill me. I'm not in the death process. Well, that made something else come up entirely worse, and that's curiosity.
1: I'm sure it did, yes.
0: This is not going to kill you. What is it? Anyway, I began to experiment with it around the room and so on, and I found I could only go a certain distance away from my physical body, and it was as if there were something holding me back. And I finally answered that, because I realized what it was, and the other part of the life secret, as it were. The thing that was holding me so heavily was that I had this very strong sensual sexual urge. And I, of course, obviously tried to wake my wife. Had no luck there.
1: And that was binding you?
0: It was keeping me close to my physical body, because it was related to a physical drive. Anyway, I used the old Gene Autry principle on that finally, and to overcome my need to go beyond 30 feet from the body. And you probably don't know the Gene Autry technique, do you?
1: No, sir, I don't.
0: No, you're too young. Gene Autry had a thing where, in turn, he did a lot of... You know who I'm talking about.
1: Oh, of course.
0: Yeah, well, he had a formula that was very, very effective for pre-puberty children who came to see his movies on Saturday afternoon and in a movie house, no TV. To make it very short, what the technique was that he in the movie, he would meet a girl, and then he would have his big fight with the bad guy, and he would overcome the bad guy, and after he overcame them, he'd go to the girl, and she'd say, "Oh, Gene, you're so wonderful." She'd look up with pursed lips at him, and Gene would look down, and all the audience, and he learned this, how, who can tell, through the years. But all the girls were going, "Ah," and all the boys said, "Oh, he ain't going to kiss her, is he?" So what he did, learning that, he had a formula that fit his pictures, that what he did, he said to the girl, "Honey, I love you, and I'll get to you later. But first, I want to sing you a song." And so he picked up his guitar and started singing, and they rode off into the sunset, and everybody was satisfied. So my answer, finally getting down to that, was there's an easy answer. Fine, I'll say to this sexual drive of mine, "I'll get to you later, but first I want to do this other."
1: Yeah.
0: And sure enough, it worked.
1: So in other words, you conquered it psychologically.
0: That's right.
1: And that released you.
0: That's right.
1: Then what?
0: Then became a series of experiments, and I took this research team that I had and turned them loose and trying to find information about this. And we found that quite quickly that there was what was an underground, as it were, and then we're talking back in the 50s or 59, which was the area where all the you'd find the trans people and all types of mystical things, and
1: sure.
0: and call it dreamland if you want. Or well, anyway, after a long period of time, we found out the usual ones there, and I had meetings with the. That was right at the beginnings of parapsychology, and. I went down and met with J.B. Ryan, for example. I don't know if you know the name or not.
1: No, sir.
0: Well, he was the leading figure in parapsychology in that era, not about 1960, I guess, 50, good night. Anyway, to make it short, I met with him, and he said on a Saturday at Duke University, and he says, "It's very interesting, but," he says, it's not my department." And I said, "Well, what is your department?" He says, "Oh, we work with cards." And I said, "Oh," thinking that I had a poker game the night before. And he explained how they have subjects testing subjects for psychic ability by having them read cards before they're turned over and this kind of thing.
1: Oh, yes, I'm familiar with that.
0: Yeah, anyway, so I left, and as I was going out the door, this research assistant, Dr. Ryan, opening the door to get me out, says, "Mr. Monroe," and I says, "What?" He says, "Don't worry about it." I says, "What? Why?" He says, "I do it, too." That was the first person I ever heard who had ever done anything like it. And then following up that, mind you, now the fear had faded away, and I was trying to do something about it. It was another question. So I had another friend, a psychologist named Foster Bradshaw, and I finally got the courage to talk to him about it. And he says, "Oh, that's nothing new." I says, "Well, I'm glad to hear that." And he says, "There's a very easy way to handle it." And I says, "What do you mean?" He says, "It's so you go over to India, that's it, and you live with ashram with a guru for about some time, and he'll tell you all, get it all fixed up in your mind."
1: Uh-huh.
0: And I said, "Well, thinking about my business and my home and my wife and two children," and I said, "Well, how long would this take?" He says, "Well, that's not important how long it takes. Well, how long do you think it'd take?" And he says, "Well, oh, maybe 10 to 15 to 20 years." And I had my usual run with him, and I said, "Well, Brad, what would you do And knowing that he has a wife who had two grand pianos, and that's why he's an industrial psychologist in New York, maintaining things like that. I says, what would you do, Brad? He looked at me with his lofty smile and says, it's not my problem, it's yours.
1: Yeah, nice answer. How much experimentation had you begun to do with this? In other words, once you realized it wasn't going to kill you, as you continued to have these experiences, what did you try to do?
0: Well, I tried the very simple things, obviously, at first, and that is going through the walls in the house and out and around and stretching outward and going upward, obviously, in the being a pilot in airplanes, it was anything to go up and go and play in the clouds. You see, because I no longer had the fear. But I gradually began to expand it, and my main key in the early era was to get stuff I could verify, such as go to some person's house and visit with them and try to make some kind of appearance or get information and bring it back.
1: Were you able to do that?
0: Very much so. And to my very pleasant surprise, as a matter of fact, in several cases I appeared as a people perceived, not knowing that I was there. That's the point. I didn't announce that I was going to go visit them that particular evening or whatever, but I appeared as sort of a little bit of a swirling gray mist, and that's why they saw me, not as a physical person,
1: wow,
0: but as a gray mist.
1: Wow.
0: Anyway, it's most important to recognize that it was fully a year of this type of experimentation before I myself was convinced of the reality of it, that it was not an hallucination or a wild dreaming state or whatever. It took a full year of this before I said, yes, this is real.
1: Did you, as time went on, were you more easily able to attain the state where you would be able to travel out of body?
0: Oh, yes, very much. That's what all of this was. And then I got, as we moved into the early 60s on it, well, we began to do all different types of experimentation on going to the coast and back and everything else.
1: Huh. That's remarkable. Mr. Monroe, hold on just a moment. We'll be right back to you. We're interviewing Robert Monroe of the Monroe Institute. This is Dreamland. Mr. Monroe, if you are there, we are now right at the top of the hour. And so we're going to pause for about 5 minutes and do the news and so forth and so on, and come right back. So stay put, relax for a few minutes. We'll be right back to you, okay?
0: Very good.
1: All right, great. Mr. Monroe, Robert Monroe of the Monroe Institute, back in a moment as we talk about states of consciousness that perhaps can be achieved by you, perhaps by everybody, if only they knew how to do it. Talk about inexpensive travel. This is Dreamland. Well, we will continue with your calls and begin your calls shortly. My guest is Robert Monroe of the Monroe Institute, and he's been describing a very early experience or a series of experiences he had with journeys out of the body. This is really, I guess, the genesis of the Monroe Institute, internationally famed for what it does. And Mr. Monroe, are you there?
0: Oh, I think I'm here anyway.
1: Oh, you are, although I suppose with you one never knows for sure.
0: No, they know for sure. I've gotten past that now.
1: Tell me, there's been a lot of scientific study and some not so scientific of the near death experience.
0: Yes.
1: And you mentioned that you thought it might have been an NDE that you were having. Is there a relationship to the NDE?
0: Not in the sense that it's commonly been researched in recent years. It's a different kind of thing. We were very methodical. You got to understand that simultaneously with all of this, I, in turn, was operating a company, and we moved out of the broadcasting program production, and instead of going to the West Coast, we moved down to where we had three radio stations down in Virginia and North Carolina.
1: Mm-hmm.
0: And we set up a facility here and began a very serious research. And the first thing that we found out was that conventional science did not have any means of measuring anything like this at all.
1: Right.
0: The closest thing was the biological and electrical science, and we got into those relatively early. But in going down to Virginia, then we did set up a research facility where we could indeed see if it was possible to measure other people in similar states. And in the beginning of that, we enlisted a PhD doctor, young friend, who's been a friend ever since, back in the 60s. And we began some very serious experimentation. And a man by the name of Charlie Tart. I don't know whether you've heard of Charlie or not.
1: No, sir. Were you able to actually document any biological changes that occurred during this state?
0: We began to match them up, and we found that, generally speaking, we also developed methods and techniques, but we had an average of about 8 to 10 subjects that we were using constantly in the 60s uh-huh. and 70s down in Virginia, in Richmond, and then in Charlottesville. Incidentally, what brought us into Charlottesville is that we got into the cable business.
1: Oh, yes.
0: So.
1: Yes, I'm very familiar with it. I guess we've been down similar roads. My background is in cable television and broadcasting.
0: And, you know, even then, in the whole idea we were microwaving signals in, I thought, aha, someday that's what cable's going to be. It'll be satellite stuff. Anyway, to make it short, there was no means of measuring other than the conventional signals, and we found one of the things, there were two states that came out biologically, and by that I mean chemically and electrically. One of them was dreaming sleep, and that was when one was near the physical body. The second one was stage 4 sleep, which is deep sleep, delta sleep. And that is when the major activity in what we coined the phrase, and it became generic, we didn't like to call it the old phrase of astral traveling because it had too much of a mystical flavor.
1: Mm-hmm.
0: So we coined the term out of body, which has now become generic, as you know. But what we found is that these extended distance type of activity all had to do with stage 4 sleep.
1: If I might, Mr. Monroe, how were you actually able to document that? If a person is there sleeping, how do you correlate the time of the out-of-body experience with a particular state of sleep?
0: Well, it was very simple. In the 60s, it became a lot simpler than it might seem at first. We took various types of body measurements, electrical measurements, and occasionally then we got into EEG patterns, but we did not have the equipment at that time in to be able to do it properly. Anyway, what we found is that when a person was in one stage of sleep, they are subjects who in turn became proficient, I might add, in performing this out-of-body. We took readings on them in these activities that they were doing and matched them up with the biological signs of these two different stages of sleep. And this is where we began to get the connection that led us to really where we are now. But through those early periods, we did some of it. We did at UVA, for example, back in the early days in the 60s, and that's where we at least got the beginnings of working on an EEG pattern. Out of that, through the we attracted attention from various scientific people as a result of just simply word spreading that we were looking at something from a different point of view as against a strictly mystical approach to it.
1: How was the conventional scientific community reacting to your work then?
0: They reacted with a great deal of skepticism until one and more of them began to experience the thing through the system that we were slowly, painfully developing. And it was kind of a thing that working on a means of getting past the hard rocks that I had encountered. And the first one, of course, is fear, and the second one is the reality of what it is. And it didn't take nearly so much work to have people determine the reality. And we're not talking about college students, which are often the typical subjects. These are people that one way or another had heard about what we were doing and became interested in it, like physicists and psychologists et al. And that was the beginning back in the 60s. And moving slowly through the 60s, we developed means of inducing these various states. And in inducing those states, we got it very simple. The first one was, and we gave them labels so they would be impartial in terms of states of consciousness. And the first one is very simple. We called it mind awake and body asleep. And this is what we call focus 10. And so we did establish these different types of states of consciousness that we could induce by using these various particular sound patterns. And so by the 70s, we had it had spread simply because the word would get out to among the scientific community, and those who were curious or had something similar happen to them were attracted to our work.
1: All right. Are these the sounds that are now known as the hemi-sync tapes?
0: The hemi-sync tapes. In other words, hemi-sync. Yes.
1: Hemi as in hemisphere of the
0: That's
1: brain,
0: right.
1: I
0: That's
1: take
0: That's right.
1: It.
0: And what what these patterns we did find was that it's a special method that we didn't invent what's called a binaural beat, but we did indeed use that as a system of a means of getting these low-frequency vibrational patterns into the brain. In other words, the binaural beat
1: yes.
0: puts, say, a 100 hertz signal in one ear, which you can hear, and a 104 hertz signal in the other ear, and the brain has to synthesize that 4 hertz differential. That's what a binaural beat is.
1: So you end up with a 4 hertz that the brain itself hears?
0: The brain itself has to synthesize that by that synchronization of the hemispheres. Because one signal is in one ear and the other signal is in the opposite ear, and the net differential.
1: Yes.
0: And I said we didn't invent that. It's just the actual waveforms are the ones that we put together.
1: Okay, then is it the 4 hertz signal that the brain hears that actually enables or assists in attaining the state you're talking about?
0: Yeah, it's a combination. We now use multiple combinations thereof. But that's how we first began, by getting these very simple combination patterns going.
1: Mm-hmm.
0: And in terms of where that got is quite an interesting story, but I'll bring you up through the years to give you an idea of where we are now. We have a 20-channel EEG system and an isolation booth where we have got a great deal of the RF out of it. And we use that in an awful lot of research. And I'll turn you over to Skip Atwater and let him talk a little bit about the research patterns. That will help.
1: All right. I would love that.
0: Right.
1: And go right ahead. Coming is Skip Atwater. And Skip Atwater, are you there?
2: Yes.
1: Skip, what division do you head up for Mr. Monroe?
2: This is the research division that you mentioned earlier in your introduction.
1: Yes. Fascinating stuff that you folks are doing. What can you tell us about the present state of your research? In other words, what all this has led to?
2: Yes, the present day research has really been due to the age of computers. All the work that Mr. Monroe had done over the 2 decades prior to the invention of the computer world and analysis is now being validated. He has always been a man ahead of his time, as it were, and the notions he had about what was going on are now being proven to be true by looking at the brainwave states through computerized electroencephalography, actually measuring brain waves with a brain mapping system that runs off a computer, not the charts and the squiggly lines that we've all seen on drug commercials on TV and things like that, but actual computerized analysis of the brainwave states.
1: What are you actually able to chart? This is fascinating. What can you chart about the brain besides electrical activity?
2: Well, we can see how the sound patterns originally invented by Mr. Monroe affect the change in the patterns of the brain, and those changes then have been identified over the years as being characteristic of states of consciousness. So you can actually see dissociative states of consciousness and transcendent states of consciousness as they're experienced by the people reflected in their brainwave states.
1: Wow. That's a significant significant accomplishment. If somebody were there and we were actually observing this underway, how are you able to document this using a computer? Is it just that I'm totally lost? In other words, getting a little bit technical with me, if you can, what exactly do you look at?
2: What we do is watch an overall flowing pattern of brain waves. Brain waves are the result of electrical neuron firings in all levels of the brain and are reflected up on the scalp as activity of the brain. Not all things actually occur in the neocortex, or that gray layer over the top of the brain. The brain is active electrically in regions down deep inside. So what you see as the pattern and activity on the top of the scalp where we put our electrodes is a result of all that activity in the brain. So it actually takes the computer to figure out all that information.
1: Right. But that is, in essence, what an EEG does as well, is it not? In what way does the point you've come to differ from an EEG?
2: Well, this is the state of the art of EEG work in terms of analysis. It's not just the squiggly line graphs. You can take and make a map of activity, a color topographic map, like you might see a weather map of the United States as the clouds pass over it and the weather fronts pass over it. You can see that same type of information passing over the scalp and over the surface of the brain. And by analyzing those changing patterns, based on known concepts of brain activity, you can see the states of consciousness change as people move through them in response to the hemisync system.
1: All right. When somebody achieves this state and is, in fact, traveling as Mr. Monroe has,
2: yes,
1: what changes do you document?
2: People usually start out with what we call the alpha state, where in the back of the head there is high-amplitude alpha, as they're just laying there resting before moving into this state. That pattern changes as they move into what the sleep researchers call stage 4 sleep, and what the consciousness researchers would call a dissociative state of consciousness, or dissociating from the physical awareness of the body. That results in a high-amplitude delta frequency happening right on the top of the head.
1: Wow. All right. That's quite incredible. And so where do you go from here in your research as you're going to, I'm sure, continue to try to document this? What is ahead for the Institute?
2: Well, the first task 5 years ago, when all this became a feasible thing to do, to actually map the activity of the brain as it responded to the stimulus of the hemisync process, was to improve the tapes by measuring the population of people and then changing those patterns slightly and improving the process that Mr. Monroe had discovered some years previously.
1: Uh-huh. I want to ask you a question. Do we have more than one telephone online now?
2: Right now there is, yes.
1: Yes. Could we, I'm sorry to ask, but would it be possible to have just one phone at a time online? It's reducing the audio too far.
3: All right, hold on, and I'll get off.
1: Well, by all means, come back.
3: I'll come back.
1: All right.
2: Is that a little better now?
1: That's quite a bit better, yes, thank
2: all
1: you.
2: All right. The situation has kind of progressed from there, and now we are able to record the brain waves of people who have specific talents, talents like Mr. Monroe's for traveling out of his body. But included in that are other human talents like a concert pianist or an architect or a noted author or computer programmer. And by mapping the patterns of those, we are trying to develop sounds that might be able to pass these talents on to other people.
1: Wow. Wow. Now, that's quite a line of research to be following. How are you able to... I'm really wandering around here because I don't know what I'm really don't know what I'm talking about. I'm so excuse the ignorance, but how are you able to map, for example, somebody with a great computer talent or somebody who's a concert pianist, and what differences are you able to note between that individual and anybody else?
2: Yes, that's ongoing research. What we try to get them to do is to perform their talent while being mapped, while being recorded. We would record a baseline recording when they're not performing their particular art,
1: right,
2: and then make a recording while they're performing their art. And if we can get 5, 6, 12 pianists that can play the piano just exquisitely, and we notice a commonality between that pattern that differs from the general population while they do that, then we have identified a specific state of consciousness that would enhance being a concert pianist.
1: And you have documented this?
2: In some talents, yes. It's hard to collect data on all these things, but there are some talents that we have been able to identify.
1: And are you able to see similar activity in a specific part of the brain with regard to a very talented person, or does it vary according to what the talent is?
2: Both according to the talent and according to the person. This is the brain. Each one of our brains is not identical. They are anatomically different. As we grow from infancy through adulthood, the folds and creases and changes in our brain are all different. Fortunately, there are some common patterns, and it's ferreting out those common patterns over hundreds and hundreds of subjects that is our task.
1: Wow. That's quite a task you've undertaken. And I suppose when we get to the practical applications, we get into the educational division. Is that correct?
2: That's correct.
1: All right. I would like to ask that you hold on just one moment. We'll come right back to you. And we are interviewing, actually, a number of individuals from the Monroe Institute. We'll be right back. All right. And once again, F. Holmes Atwater, who is a researcher for the Monroe Institute. And are you there?
2: Yes, I'm still here.
1: Good. We've got only a couple of moments before the bottom of the hour.
2: Yes.
1: But how much of your research now is able to be translated into educational help for people who want to know more about this? In other words, how much of what you have done has become practical application?
2: Yes, there are. That's a really good question, and because we want to be practical use to people to do research or to do work in this area and never develop any practical application would just be fruitless. And we have developed a lot of practical applications over the years that have proven now over three decades to be of benefit to people. We have a number of brochures and literature about the use of our techniques with professional people, dentists, lawyers, therapists, educators who use the hemi-sync technique in their own profession, as well as individuals on their own personal voyages through consciousness who look into this technique for themselves to see if this works for themselves.
1: So, in other words, there is help for, there's certainly help for individuals. Is it in the area of, I'll tell you what, we're at the bottom of the hour. Let's hold up just a moment. We'll come right back to you. And this, of course, is Dreamland on the CBC Radio Network. Journeys out of the body. We're discussing them, and what practical implications knowledge of these things might have for all of us. We'll be back. Everybody, welcome back. I am Art Bell. We're interviewing Robert Monroe of the Monroe Institute and Company, most recently F. Holmes Atwater, who heads the research division at the Monroe Institute. And back now to the group. Hello there.
2: Hello.
1: Hi, is this still David?
2: Would you like to talk to Robert again for just a minute?
1: Sure, go ahead and put him on. Thank you, David.
0: Art?
1: Yes, sir.
0: I wanted to get our placement very accurate. We were very covert up until 1969, 1970, simply for the reason that I was operating very conventional businesses, and I was very concerned when Journeys Out of the Body agreed to it, simply because I thought, oh, this will affect my stockholders and so on in my company.
1: Yes, of course.
0: Interestingly enough, and they didn't read those kind of books.
1: So there really there was not a problem then.
0: Not a problem. It was very interesting, and but what, and so we were still very private, as it were, in our work that we were doing, up until the mid 70s when Esalen, I don't know if you know about Esalen.
1: I do, yes.
0: Yeah, heard about our work and invited us to conduct a workshop up at Big Sur. And we thought, oh, this will give us a whole bunch of new subjects to test with the material that we have. So we agreed to it, and we went up and did a workshop, and they immediately invited us to go to San Francisco and do another one the next weekend. And then we had never thought of doing anything like that. So we originally said, oh, we've got to give this a name. So we called it the M5000 program.
1: M5000.
0: The reason that if we had 5,000 different subjects that we could test, we would have a wonderful base for data.
1: Of course.
0: Well, it didn't work quite like that. But what happened was that we began to get calls from other people as a result of that about other programs, doing this program over in other ways in other places. And I'll turn you now over to Dave Balvey, and he'll tell you exactly what happened, all right?
1: All right, wonderful, thank
0: Hold
1: you.
0: On.
1: Dave Mulvey coming up, he heads the educational portion of the Monroe Institute.
4: Well, not head exactly, but I am one of the trainers for the educational programs at the Institute.
1: Fine, David.
4: Yeah.
1: Now, you take the science, and you apply it. How do you do that?
4: Well, that's correct. We have four basic programs. One is a basic introductory program for people, and then we have three graduate programs. And we use this HemiSync technology to give people a set of mental tools. There's a understandable conception, perhaps a misconception out there oftentimes, that the programs are about the out-of-body experience. That's what Mr. Monroe is so well noted for. However, the programs are much more detailed than that and much more about a personal exploration of oneself.
1: All right. Why might I come to you? What trouble might I have symptom might I have that I might want to explore or help with all of you?
4: Okay. Generally, I wouldn't say that people come necessarily with problems or symptoms, but more of a curiosity. A sense of wanting to know more about themselves, about their relationship to life and the physical side of themselves. And, of course, many people have at least an understanding or a glimmer of the non-physical side of themselves. So it's the curious who come here to find out more about who they are. And what we like to do is give them these tools that then they can take out and apply, not only in terms of exploration of consciousness, but also in terms of day-to-day practical tools that they can use to enhance their memory, to keep focused in a business meeting, for example, or to tap into a greater problem part of themselves for creative problem solving.
1: So concentration exercises.
4: Yes. Using the HemiSync signals to help people get into specific brainwave states so that they can then learn to implant certain types of tools or encodings that they can then take out into their day-to-day lives.
1: How well does it work?
4: It works very well, and it's that's based primarily on people's subjective reports, mind you. We do get a lot of feedback from participants who come to the program, and we get letters and calls back of people who talk about how these tools enhance their lives in all kinds of ways, and sometimes ways that they might not be prepared for.
1: Well, do people come to you for a weekend or a week or a month, or how does that work?
4: Yes. Most of our programs here in Virginia, all of our programs here in Virginia, are five-day to five-and-a-half-day residential programs where they come and they are here immersed in the process. We also do weekend workshops. We've just started doing this, weekend workshops out at various places around the country. We've done several in Chicago, had a couple take place in California, have one coming up in August in California.
1: Okay.
4: And if I might, could I give our phone number for people who might be interested in getting some more information about the program?
1: Of course.
4: More detailed information?
1: Yes, of course.
4: Okay, our phone number here, it's area code 804, number 361-1252. And we have people standing by even now, and also there is a message machine if they call after office hours. So if people are interested in getting some more literature about the programs, about the Institute, we would certainly welcome their calls.
1: Wonderful. Wonderful. All right. Well, I hope you get a lot of calls. Again, this would be these would be people who would like to explore more of their inner self. Is that about right? More of their inner self or physical self or both?
4: But it's both. We also have plenty of tape exercises, cassette tapes, that people can listen to at home in addition to the programs that we have. So that's the outreach of our educational division. And some of the physically related tape exercises are a part of a whole series that we call Human Plus, or H Plus for short.
1: All right. I had somebody in Creswell, Oregon, who had a question for Mr. Monroe, but maybe you'd be the one to answer it, though.
4: All right.
1: It is this. Why the Focus 21 on Up HemiSync tapes are not offered for sale in your catalog?
4: Okay, that's a good question and a frequently asked question. Just to familiarize your listeners who might not be familiar with the various focus states, if I could, I'd do a quick review that in our programs we start, Mr. Monroe already mentioned the Focus 10, which is a basic state we call mind awake, body asleep. Beyond that, we have a Focus 12, which is a state of expanded awareness. Once someone has learned to detune the physical senses yet maintain consciousness, then they can start expanding and experiencing beyond those physical senses. We have another focus level called 15, which is a state of no time, is the label we use for that. And then focus 21, which your caller referred to, we call a bridge to other energy systems, to other non-physical realms where people can perhaps visit or gather information or get in touch with larger parts of themselves, or perhaps some people consider them things outside themselves. The question was, why are those tapes not, the advanced tapes, not available to the general public?
1: That's right.
4: Yes. And we have several reasons for that. One of them is that we really feel like that these higher focus levels, these powerful focus levels, that it's most appropriate that people listen to them in the context of programs that we offer with the support of a training staff. It's not that we feel that people might have bad experiences, but they might have very powerful experiences that it would be helpful for them to have some
1: counseling
4: or the possibility to help them integrate these very powerful experiences.
1: All right. Is there anything dangerous about achieving any of these states, specifically dangerous?
4: No, nothing at all specifically dangerous about it. We just feel that it's appropriate for them to have preparation and an understanding of what they're likely to experience in these sorts of states so that they are prepared for the sort of things they might encounter.
1: How do the states that you help people achieve differ in any way from traditional meditation techniques?
4: I'm not sure necessarily, Art, that they do. What we have attempted to do is to give them very neutral labels, like Focus 10, Focus 12, Focus 15, and we pick those numbers specifically to have no kind of loading on them, like no lucky sevens or 13s or anything.
1: Sure.
4: But numbers that would be as neutral as possible, so that no matter what discipline someone comes from, be it Zen meditation or some form of Hinduism or yoga or whatever, that they could work within their own system and yet use this HemiSync technology to augment their inner journey.
1: So then, David, is it the case that one might take several different roads to get to the same destination?
4: Absolutely. And one of the things that I feel really strongly about, and one of the reasons I'm very comfortable in working with the process here, is that it is that kind of neutral process where we have literally had people from all walks of life, doctors, lawyers, engineers, scientists. We've had priests, we've had nuns, we've had swamis and rabbis, and even one fundamentalist minister who have come through the program and felt that there is nothing within this process that has to conflict with their belief system.
1: That's right.
4: Not to say that they might not have experiences that give them something to think about, but we don't say that we have the answers. What we feel like we're doing are providing people the tools so that they can develop their own answers.
1: All right. Wonderful. If you would put Mr. Monroe back, we'll go through some questions, and I'm sure we'll have you back on as the questions come up.
4: Excellent. All right. Mr. Monroe is coming back on in just a moment.
1: All right. I will take this moment to do a quick break. We'll be right back, and when we come back, once again, Robert Monroe. Back to it we are, and Robert Monroe, are you there?
5: Yes, I'm here.
1: Wonderful. I've got a couple of questions before we open the phone lines.
5: Yes, indeed.
1: All right. In your latest book, Ultimate Journey, you discuss the park, a place where people are sometimes taken after they die to acclimate to their new state, decide their next move.
5: Mm-hmm.
1: How could one go about reaching the park on their own, either out of body or after death?
5: Well, let me give you I'll make it short. As much as I can.
1: All right.
5: Our pattern has been odd, but it's standard. Where a need among the people who know us arises, we produce something that is effective. We have, for example, an emergency treatment thing that's used in hospitals during surgery. Tremendously effective and right at the present time, a major study is being done at the University of California at Davis regarding that particular thing that's been so effective for the last 5 years, and finally it's going to get an official report on it. That's one of the things. We have one for stroke recovery, for example. That is, and it's only because if a person needs it,
1: mm-hmm.
5: do we have it.
1: Mm-hmm.
5: Then this pattern in Ultimate Journey, have you read it?
1: Yes, sir.
5: Well, good. Then I don't have to go into great detail, but for the public a little bit.
1: Right.
5: One of the things that we had neglected was that we had happily, because we were operating so heavily in areas beyond physical life, we did not get to the issue of death itself particularly. And so what happened very simply is that, as in so many cases, in my own case, the need outweighs anything else. And 3 years ago, my wife, Nancy, contracted breast cancer. And as a result, I, in my typical demand way, said, well, let's provide a system whereby I can be sure that she goes to a place, if she passes on and dies, that I would be able to find her and be with her. Item came out then that I had, as you read in the book, I discovered that all the way back in the 60s, I had been escorted to a place called the park, which is a way station for people after they died so they can cool off from the trauma, as it were, of dying and figure out what they want to do next.
1: Yes.
5: Anyway, it's from that and researching that, and also with the areas of people who I knew had already died. We set up a program called Lifeline, which Dave may have described to you, but which in essence is one to in turn help get totally familiar with the process of moving from focus 23, which is right after physical death, up to what we call focus 27, which is this park. We didn't invent the park. It's been there for millennia, I found out to my great surprise. But anyway, we've had 3 years, roughly 400 people have participated in this particular program, and they have made, during the program only, and during the program, each of those 400 people have made 5 runs retrieving someone out of Focus 23 who was bewildered or in shock, and escorting them up to this way station park where they can cool off. Each have done it 5 times. How many does that make of those documented runs? Is total of 2,000.
1: Wow.
5: Big stuff.
1: Big anyway, stuff. Yes, sir.
5: And they do intern, and there is a, we have a postgraduate study on that going where we are verifying the data of the person who had just died and try to get information that can be verified. It's quite difficult because it's out of time, if you understand what I mean.
1: I do.
5: Somebody has been wandering around in 23 and not knowing what to do and bewildered for maybe 100 years.
1: Right. Okay. Well, that leads me to this. You discuss the concept of time being a physical, earthly phenomenon.
5: Yes, that's right.
1: Accepted as a condition of entry. I gather this... the lives, times, and events are happening simultaneously. This is a very confusing concept.
5: It is indeed, and it's very, very surprising how we are locked into certain things that are peculiar to time space, and time is one of the key ones. And when you get up into these other states of being, you got to realize that time is not. You can go backwards or go forwards. And this, in your own personal life and in other lives, you are locked into, we think, 1994, but it isn't so.
1: But it is not so.
5: It is not so.
1: What do you think of lucid dreaming as a springboard to having an OBE? And also, where do dreams fit into the picture? Do they?
5: Well, I'll pose the real thing that's getting more and more our theme, and that is that lucid dreaming is the equivalent, we found out over the years, did that long time ago, is the equivalent to our Focus 15. Lucid dreamer can evaporate the dream, and there he is. He's in the equivalent of our Focus 15, which is a nice place to play in terms of no time, because you can then move that time around in other areas. How do dreams think? The one thing that we've come... We call it a process of converting unknowns into knowns, or converting beliefs into knowns. And that they are not particularly important unless you can do so. Well, one of the things is that, excuse me.
1: All right.
5: The important thing is that we have grown to know that what we are is far more than this one single life. And the we are totally in a form of consciousness that is very local, as it were. And the dreams that are interpreted to this are the a means of our total self attempting to get signals down to this conscious self here. And that's why they sometimes are very wild, and sometimes they're very funny, and sometimes they're just pure information. But that seems to be that the direction that we feel that humankind has to go is to begin to get past this discriminator circuit, and that's what we are doing, and get into that knowledge of that totality of what we are, and that... It's being done. We're not the only people doing it, of course.
1: Mr. Monroe, you've done very important work. It's known internationally. I want to ask you a hard question.
5: All right.
1: When your time comes and you pass, what will happen to the Monroe Institute, and will the work continue?
5: That is very specifically has been set up to do that. There's much too many people involved in it. Not just here, but as you said, worldwide. I can give you a number of illustrations, but it is being set up so that it will have a support system to continue well into the 21st century.
1: Well, that's wonderful to hear, and I know a lot of people have wondered about it.
5: Mm-hmm.
1: If we could, Mr. Monroe, very quickly, let's try and begin to take a couple of calls here. On our toll-free line, you're on the air with Robert Monroe.
6: Mm-hmm.
1: Hello.
6: Hello.
1: Yes, sir. Where are you calling from?
6: Seattle, Washington.
1: Okay. Do you have a question? We don't have a lot of time here for
6: Yes, I do. I would like to know where Mr. Monroe first learned about this technology.
1: Okay. We've kind of covered that. I would say, but Mr. Monroe, a quick answer?
5: quick answer, where I learned about it, I found about it the hard way. I'm the monkey that fell out of the tree, if you want to put it that way. And I had to figure a way to get back up into the tree.
1: So really...